can we do it for those who are Christian, right? And even for those who are not, because the Ten Commandments

the entire world. I'm talking about billions of people. Am I willing to stand here to do this? And why would I even bring that upon myself to do this? And that's a question that I had to think about deeply. Why don't I just give up? And it sort of led me to this answer, which led me to more, or well, not an answer, well, to what I came up with. Sure, I can be like, well, the whole world is against me. What's the point? I'll just join in, right? There's nothing I can do. I'm just one person. But if I stand in my, if I stand to do what God says is right to do, I might get life will not be pleasant. Not that life was pleasant if I joined in, right? Because joining in chaos, you just add to chaos. So I'm like, oh, well, there's something I can do. I don't have to join it. Even just by taking a stand and not joining in the chaos. That's it. Like consciously, I'm just not gonna join it. I'm not gonna add to it. I can do that. But why would I want to? And being military, I love watching sort of documentaries and war documentaries and stuff like that, because I make it sort of like, oh, the world is against me. It's not true. I'm not the only one. I'm not the only one that feels this way or thinks this way. And throughout history, even in our immediate past, like, well, not immediate, I guess, like within the last 100 years or so, we can see that people could have just said, ah, you know what? No, let's not do this. Let's step away from the current chaos. Just let them deal with it because we don't want to contribute. But people stepped up, did what they needed to. And gave all to fight for what's right, to give me today the freedoms that I live surrounded by, right? To live in this country, to benefit from it, to benefit from a world that. Well, obviously, if you just think about World War II, to benefit from the freedom of the consequences of that, a World War II, if, let's just talk about Americans, right? If America did not join in. There's actually a show on, I think it was Hulu, like Man in the High Tower. It's an alternate sort of storyline where Germany did win. I think there's other countries. Anyways, you can watch that. So it could have ended much differently, but people stepped up. And I'm benefiting from that, from those who gave their lives for it, even though they knew they may not live long enough to see any of it. So being military, when I look at things like that, when I see the suffering people went through and the suffering people endured, it like I feel guilty. I'm like, oh man, if I just didn't do anything, didn't say anything, didn't stand up for what is right, man, then I don't deserve to benefit from the freedoms in we which in which we in which I live in America, right? And I'm a first generation immigrant, and I'm so thankful to be here.

0: there's the past, right? For those we will never meet. I will never meet those people. But man, I'm benefited from it. And for me to sit here, to potentially disengage, not just disengage, but withdraw to a point where I'm like, ah, that has nothing to do with me. I'm not going to do anything. I'm not going to take a stand, right? And for each one of us, for me, taking a stand might be different from how you take a stand. And for each of us, we have to find our own way to take a stand. But nonetheless, I just threw my hands up. I'm like, there's nothing I can do. The world's going crazy. So I'm just going to sit here and, you know, fill my mind with distractions, not just with a Matrix movie, but my God, there's an endless amount of content out there in the world that I will never have to even look up from my phone to even know what's going on. I have plenty of time I will never have to worry about being bored or feeling uncomfortable thinking about what's going on, how it doesn't really align with my beliefs with God. And then I'm thinking, well, it's kind of weird for those I will never meet, even present day, thinking, okay. I can be like, well, everybody has a choice today. If they're alive, they can do their own thing. Obviously, I'm never going to meet everybody today. But if I don't, if I sit, stand to the side and let things happen, am I letting people down today? Because there have been times in my life where people have watched me suffer greatly and didn't stand up, didn't say what should have been said, didn't do the right thing. Right? Even though they knew me, but there are people who along the way who have encountered the same things and didn't say anything. I was impacted by that. Right? So if one little wrong, not corrected, not voiced, not opposed, it's just one little one. But think about the piles of wrong things. If we just let it slide, what's the big deal? It's just one little thing. It's just one person. No, there's countless people that we will never meet. I will never meet that may not be impacted by the choice that I'm making today to stand up for what's right. But if I let it become the standard, right? That's just what it is. Everybody throws their hands up and I contribute to the same sort of behavior. Then I am, in a sense, standing there watching people suffer. I may even know these people. And not doing what I can. Whatever that means within the situation, right? It has to be appropriate because there's a fine line between stupidity and bravery, right? So you gotta be cognizant of, hey, is this proper? Can I do this? Is this going to benefit anybody? Right? Because a lot of us, sometimes stupidity is rewarded because, it became bravery because, you're still here and you did the right thing. But, that's today. And it also weighs heavy on my mind. But it is the future that I worry about the most. Not that I'll ever get to experience it, because obviously we only have one lifetime to experience, and whatever we do will be inherited, will be visited upon our descendants, everybody's descendants, right? It is the future that I worry about the most, because tomorrow is the future for me, for everybody, right? So just say I died today. Did I leave? Is whoever coming in the future, for those who I will never meet, do they inherit a better world, a better place? I mean, we are living in an era where resources are rather plentiful, right? Obviously, you can argue otherwise, like different countries, famine and so on, but there are countries that are, the globe, if we, everybody was just I don't want to go down that route, like, oh, greed. Yes, there is greed and so on, but there is enough resources for everybody, in a sense, if we don't need to fight. Obviously, there's global tensions, there's geopolitics and so on and so forth. That's not the point of this podcast, nor do I want to drag in that bucket of dirty water. And it's pretty dirty, and it's worthy to talk about, but it's just going to muddy up this conversation here. So it's sure, there's enough resources for everybody. But man, when I stand by and watch groups, populations twist things, what is wrong is right, what is right is wrong, regardless of whatever, because resources could be mental resources, physical resources, all kinds of things. Am I doing future generations, those who I will never meet, am I doing what's beneficial for them? Because history will come back to condemn if taken in totality and we judge, right? Like when we look at World War II, obviously there's a population that was condemned for the right reasons. If we continue to sort of allow illusions, allow the twisting of right and wrong, to become established. It doesn't have to be written in the history books, right? History will condemn us because we're alive now. I'm only talking to people who are alive now, right? Each generation has to find that space. Like, do I want history to condemn this generation, to condemn us to the destruction of the future, the future that we allow our descendants to inherit? I don't want that. I'm not saying I want to fight with roots, right? You know, and go make a better world. First of all, I don't think I have the capabilities. And I'm not so arrogant to think that what I do will make even a bit of a difference that's actualizable in the global scale, right? But I do know that if I stood by and did nothing, I will be contributing to whatever I think is going badly today. And however I take a stand, because I do, obviously, I'm a mother, and I think about the future, just the immediate future for my child. If I stood by and I didn't say anything, I just totally disengaged and went into that illusional world, right? Like the Matrix, because you can basically, we can create whatever world that we want to live in, and this is somebody, obviously, I have met my child. So, you know, am I leaving him a better world? Because he's going to go on to impact people that I will never meet, for those who I've never met. If I sat by and just, whatever, I'm just going to make myself happy and live in this delusion, it doesn't end with me. And ends with the people that I will never meet, because how I am impacts the people I know, whether big or small, subtle or not subtle. I'm impacting people just by being, just by behaving, just by doing or not doing. And man, that rests heavy in my mind, because I don't want to think about my child and his future family living in a sort of dystopian world like The Matrix or anything, like 12 Monkeys. God, there's so many different movies we can bring about, and books. I don't want that. So I'll bring it back all the way around, I guess. You know, I'm not saying that taking the pill that wakes you up from this illusion that a lot of people choose to live in is easy. I don't even know what to do at this point. I'm not saying that I see things. I see the reality. Obviously, I can only logically try to reason things out in real time as much as I can. But I do know that I do understand now why, going back to the movie, why, right, the iterations of Neo continued trying to change things. It could have ended, right? Obviously, this is a program. You can take it, think about it in a real world way, from the wars that's been historically fought, that were thought to end wars, all wars. Obviously, it didn't. The First World War. So why do people keep doing it? It is for those we will never meet. It's to honor those who gave all they could to do the right things in the past. It's to honor those we will never meet today, because somewhere, if we let one thing slide, more things will slide. And you may never meet these people who are living today, but once a behavior becomes a pattern, becomes an established way of life, well, the little things we choose to do or not do today will impact people, whether to benefit them or not. So it's honor those who we are living amongst, because, well, if I'm nice to you, hopefully you're nice to me, right? It's to make today's environment better. And also, it's for those in the future. Man, I do not want that indictment to be determined from history. These people could have done something, but they didn't. They chose to do nothing. They chose to stay in that simulated world rather than to stand up for what's right. And how we go about it, how I go about it, I'm going to have to determine. Heck, I don't have an answer. How do I even go about doing anything? Do I just speak up? Obviously, I feel like I've been convicted to not stand it, or to not remove myself from this and to do something. But what is it? That's not going to be an easy answer. And I have to be cognizant of making the right choices each time I'm confronted with something that I believe I should take a stand on. Obviously, there are all kinds of things that we don't need to fight every single battle, because some of them just like, whatever, right? Truly, I don't know, somebody likes the color red and you like the color blue. Does it matter? Right? Pick and choose. Pick your battles, right? As they say. So, but I do believe that we have to do the right things for those we will never meet. Because we do each have an impact. We do influence. We have a circle of influence, and that circle continues, because then that person, whoever you just immediately influence, they have a circle, and they have a circle, and it just goes on forever. And whether we believe it, we're just one person, I believe that I must make the right choices for those I've never met. And as a Christian, I want to do God's will. I want to follow that. And it's up to each one of us to decide what to do, how to do it. And hopefully it's based on morals and values that truly is beneficial to everyone involved. Man, that was heavy. It is 4th of July, and you know, we can celebrate it, but there was a price that was paid by somebody we never knew, that I never knew, by a whole bunch of people I will never know. And I would be remiss being a veteran to stand aside and not to honor that. Happy 4th of July, belated. I'm recording this on the 5th. So I hope everybody enjoyed it. And it is an immense time to celebrate. 250. We look pretty good overall. So thank you for joining me. I'm sharing my thoughts in real time, living in this world, trying to make sense of it from the Gen X perspective. So I hope you enjoy your day. And thank you, like I said, for joining me again. And 2 weeks from now, I will see you guys later. And as always, I think about you guys all the time, and I pray for you guys all the time. Hope you guys have a good day.
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2: 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It's RED Friday. 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
3: 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The whistle of opportunity sounded, and we boarded the train of time. 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Our logos changed too, not just emblems, but mile markers of evolution. Along the way, seats filled with teammates, mentors, veterans, and friends. Some stayed for the ride. Others stepped off, leaving their legacy on the rails behind us. And still, the journey continues. The tracks ahead stretch into the unknown, familiar yet full of new promise. What matters most is how we travel, with purpose, with grit, with heart. Because the journey matters, the movement matters, and the legacy of those logos, every year, every show, lives on in the rhythm of these rails. So here we are once again, all aboard. The whistle blows, the tracks call. Together we ride. We are the H-Train Show, showing veterans programs beyond the VA since 2015. 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

0: Ladies and gentlemen, welcome. It is another Red Friday here, July 17, 2026. And if you couldn't tell, we have a... I tell you what, I'm having some brain farts today, everybody. But hey, it's a fabulous day. Fabulous day. I am joined with CG. If you didn't know, CG was here with us a long time ago. And she had to take other, you know, other life goals. And she started a business. And I think for Factor Cap today, we're going to be talking to her about her business instead of doing the Factor Cap. So first of all, thank you for being my co-host today.
1: Yeah,
0: good old times, right?
1: Oh, memories. I've missed you, H-Train.
0: And I tell you, everything so far that I'm like rolling on here, I don't know why, but every time I get here early and I'm thinking, oh, you know, everything's going to be working, and then it doesn't work. And it's like, ugh. So while I'm doing that, since nobody really knows, introduce yourself a little bit.
1: My name is CG. I am a Marine Corps veteran, and I got associated with the broadcast radio, I don't know, about 2 years ago, maybe. And I stayed here for a while, did some stuff with H-Train, and we, I was starting a travel company, but I didn't pursue that any further. And I moved out of Colorado, so I stopped doing the podcast for a while and just kind of worked on raising my son and building a life in the East Coast.
0: Yeah, and recently, the reason why CG is in town is because it's her birthday.
1: Yay. You know?
0: So she's now 21.
1: Again, divided by. Add two, minus, yeah, no. We're not talking about it.
0: So I just wanted to make sure, HG, we got TikTok and all that stuff going?
2: Yes, sir, we do.
0: Okay, perfect.
2: Immediately, they've limited our visibility, but I'll get that appealed. Don't you worry.
0: Well, they should have. They should.
2: They've been doing it like every.
0: Yeah,
2: every
0: but
2: time.
0: I took away the Scantron. I took away the Scantron, so that it should be totally different now. That's the only thing. Okay, so
2: I'm already appealing it. Don't you worry.
0: Okay. All right. Well, it is that time, everybody. We're first thing that we're going to do is we're going to do the mail call.
3: Attention, mail call.
4: Oh my God.
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6: Welcome to Mail Call, your soldier spotlight, powered by WorkSimple, highlighting those who serve and inspire.
0: All right. So, ladies and gentlemen, today's mail call is Navy veteran Christopher Guyart. On July 4th, he was home. His home caught fire after hot fireworks are believed to have ignited a trash can on the deck. When he thought his 10-year-old son was still inside, he ran back into the burning house without hesitation. His son had actually escaped safely, but Christopher didn't know that. He tried saving his child.
1: Died.
0: He died trying to save his child. He had served 25 years in the U.S. Navy, including commanding the electronic attack squadron Gray Wolves. Why the story matters, it's not about medals or combat. It's about the mindset of a veteran. Even after leaving the military, Chris's instinct is still there. Someone needs me, I'm going. That willingness to sacrifice everything for someone else never left him. And so here's the thing. Do you think, CJ, that the military teaches a level of selflessness that stays with veterans for life?
1: Yeah, absolutely. I think, yeah, definitely. There's no doubt about that. I mean, I don't know if, you know, just if that's, I want to be that selfless. Not paying attention where my kid's at enough to stay and not save myself, but you know, selflessness, you need a little bit of intelligence too.
0: I think so too. I think so too. With the time that you've spent with us, HG, and HG, are you busy doing that all the behind the scenes things? Because I was gonna say if you aren't, I was gonna get some intake from you, but the background stuff is more important.
2: Go ahead. What were you gonna ask?
0: Being with us. Because you wasn't military, but being around us and helping and stuff, do you find that you're learning more and more stuff? And do you think that what do you think about the veterans?
1: Be careful.
0: Yeah.
2: Let me put on my best eggshell shoes.
1: Yeah, there you go.
2: No, I do think that a lot of veterans learn selflessness in the military, and also just in general. Like, I've met so many people from so many different walks of life, and the military is kind of one of those great ways where, like, so many different people from so many different parts of the country kind of like cross paths and come together. So,
1: well, you know, we all relate to our identity being stripped from us for a while, you know, to become one as a military unit, you know, and then you kind of have that for the rest of your life, you know, with the people that you served and the veterans that you know, and then you, you know, put that into your everyday life as well.
0: Yeah, I believe so too. And, you know, it's just, that's the reason why we do this spotlight, because I think veterans that are doing the right thing at the right time, especially today, it's a big need. So I'm babbling here. That is our soldier spotlight for today. And now I'm getting the mouse's control. So Navy veteran Christopher Garrett, thank you for your service and your dedication.
1: Yeah. So I mean, I think at this, also on top of being a veteran, anybody's going to run in and try and save their kid.
0: Right. Sure, yeah, that's very true. That's very true. Okay, ladies and gentlemen, it is now that time. It is the top story of the week.
6: Week in review. Next stop, week in review.
0: All right. So, ladies and gentlemen, today's top story, there's so many things that we need to talk about, but I want to talk to you about what's going on. And, you know, what's crazy is I was talking to CG and she didn't even know about it. So the Richard Starr Act, they've been fighting this bill through legislation for the last seven, almost 8 years. Okay. And so far in the last year or so, finally got onto the floor and has been blocked by two, I don't know, they were politicians. We'll just say politicians. It was blocked by two politicians. So since it was blocked by two politicians, they said, okay, well, you know, we're gonna take this, and instead of this being like a primary bill, we're gonna put it with another one. So they did the Save a Veteran Act. That's another bill that's coming up. Well, at the last fight. I almost said the F word at the last second, and I'm not going to say names, but some organizations said, hey, this bill's coming up. Vote no. Well, the reason why they want everybody to vote no is because they're trying to take two of the disabilities off of the thing, sleep apnea and tinnitus.
1: What?
0: Okay. Okay. Now, if you didn't know, and I'm sure I'm butchering that, but if you didn't know, tinnitus has to do with like the ringing in the ears, okay?
1: It's a lot of people in the air wing, because like I was in the air wing.
0: Right. And, I mean, you don't really get anything from it, you know? I mean, well, it's like 10%. You hear,
1: ringing.
0: It's not. So,
1: you know what's funny, though? I swear they told me straight up right when I got out of the Marine Corps to go for tendonitis.
0: Yeah.
1: Like to ask for it, because I was, I worked 3 years with the helicopter squadron.
0: Yeah.
1: So it was like almost something you, and I did for my disability. I did get tested for it. I didn't have it, but it was pushed on me to get tested. So that's surprising to me. That's all I'm saying.
0: Yeah, you know, it's crazy. But so that's where at. That's what the bill is. So
1: this bill is for changing the current.
0: So they basically want to take those two disabilities off of the record, and then that percentage they want to pay for the Richard Starr Act. Now the Richard Starr Act.
1: Okay, means what exactly is the Richard Starr
0: Act? If you retire 20 years, then you get your VA and you get DOD. If you get hurt, double amputee, whatever, before 20, then you only get a portion of that. You don't get the whole thing because you can't double dip. Okay, so that's the Richard Starr Act.
1: And so is that talking like you're getting like upwards of like $8,000 a month from both?
0: No. We're talking about like right now, if you have CRC, that means you got hit combat retired. Okay. Okay. You're talking about $700. Okay. And then if this Richard Starr Act, once that activates, then you'll get $1,400 a month.
1: Oh, and those two are on top of your retirement.
0: Exactly. Exactly. Okay. I mean, right now it won't happen because you have to be 20 years. We're talking about under 20 years, especially the war.
1: Especially combat. I got it.
0: Well, I didn't want to say their names, but there's two or three organizations that at the last minute, they're sitting there saying, no, vote no. That's okay. That's fine. If you want to vote no, that's great. But come up with an alternative.
1: Yeah.
0: They didn't come up with an alternative. All they did was try to block it. And, you know, I'll tell you, I got an argument.
1: When you say they, who do you mean they is trying to block it?
0: That's what I mean. I don't want to say their names, you know. Okay. But it is three.
1: Well, if it's public knowledge.
0: Well the VFW and the American Legion. I mean, you know. Those two.
1: Is there something that's going to affect them? Like, why is this not? Like, there's got to be a reason why they want to say no.
0: They want to say no because they're thinking of future veterans. But see, the VFW, it's foreign wars. So I don't know why they're blocking it. But I know why they're blocking it. But my thing is, why block it if you don't have an alternative, if you haven't figured out an alternative to represent? You know, I told you all the time, whenever you go into a meeting, if you don't have a proposal or what you need to do, then that meeting is just a gaggle screw.
1: Well, yeah, no, they say don't come to me with the problem, come with the solution.
0: Right, exactly. So that's kind of where we're at now. So the bill's not dead, but they committed to not adopting it. So that means that basically this law is on the shelf waiting for somebody to walk it to the, you know, the House. It's not going to be voted on. So in layman's terms, what I'm trying to say is it's not blocked. It's not dead. Right now, the bill is in overtime. It's a 50-50. We probably won't get voted on it until September. Now, do I think this bill is going to get passed? Yeah, eventually I do think it's going to get passed. I do think it's going
1: to
0: get
1: passed. And this will allow veterans in combat to double dip, technically.
0: Yes.
1: Okay. So they're receiving two types of benefits.
0: Right, because right now they're taking $700 out of like taxes. Basically. Okay. So, and you shouldn't be taxed, especially if you shed blood for this country. And that is my point of view when I'm talking about these groups with like the VFW and stuff. I got in a fight yesterday, and I strongly believe this. This isn't 1970, 1980 anymore. Before 2016, there were about 300,000 nonprofits here in the United States. Today, now, there's over 6.5 million. Okay. Do you know what that means? That means that there's many options that are out there. The VFW, Vietnam Vets, you know, some of these military nonprofits, they're still wanting membership fees. And my thing is, why? You know, stop with the membership fees. Okay. I can go to a bar and drink instead of going to VFW. I mean, There should not be any member fees. There's no member fees here at NBR. There's no member fees with the Warrior Project, there should not be member fees because you shed your blood.
1: You're already in the country.
0: Exactly.
1: They're like, oh, thanks for still being a veteran.
0: Right. You know, it's like,
1: well, you're going to need that $29.99.
0: And I tell you what, the leaders up at the VFW, they're not worried about the veteran. They're worried about that membership fee. They're worried about that money. And I said what I said. And it's just the truth.
1: Well, please don't tell me that the person running the VFW is not even a veteran.
0: I isn't that crazy?
1: I bet you.
0: Right? I heard a military or there was a company that was started by a veteran, and they're not even started, or they're not even owned or ran by a veteran now.
1: Really?
0: Grunt style.
1: Oh, really?
0: Yeah, I did not know that. So, okay. I heard.
1: I'll take
0: I,
1: over.
0: I got that from veterans. Trash talk. We're gonna have them on the network here pretty soon. But ladies and gentlemen, that's the top news today. I wanted to break it down kind of Barney style so that everybody understood where it is, because you're gonna hear a lot of negativity, and what I don't like negativity. Nobody likes negativity. So,
1: well, I probably need the combat veterans to speak up about this bill. You know?
0: Well, there has been.
1: Yeah.
0: I need to talk to you more, CJ. I need to talk to you more.
1: Okay.
0: But hey, everybody, we're going to go on a music break. And when we come off that music break, we're going to be hitting the what the, and we're going to be hitting the drop the mic. And with the what the, have you ever went to an airport and kids just started laughing at you because of the way you looked, or because of the way you were affected by combat? Well, we have somebody, and we're going to talk about that coming up next. So whatever you do, stay with us. Don't go away. You're listening to the show that highlights all the nonprofit programs out there beyond the VA. 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
4: We had a question come in from Joy while we were in break.
3: Oh, okay. All right. Oh, who is this beautiful girl? I know, right? She is her eye candy for today, ladies and gentlemen.
5: You know what's funny? When you said that, I looked up and my whole entire mouth was wide open. Like I was like staring up at the camera.
3: But ladies and gentlemen, this is CG. CG came to us, I would say it was right after the article. It's been a while. It has been a while.
5: It was 2000. It would have been 2000. What is it now? 4, 5, 5.
3: Right.
5: 5, 2, 20, 24. Oh.
3: She's a Marine, and she's in town because of her 21 birthday. And
5: we'll do 31. Let's stick with that. I can't pull anyone anywhere.
3: She has a beautiful son. It was funny because about a month ago or whatever, she wrote me and she's like, "Hey, I'm gonna be there, blah blah blah, for my birthday. I like to, you know, get together and eat or something." I'm like, "Okay, no problem." And then it was Monday, and I got this flyer, and it said it was her birthday, and I'm like, okay, and then I looked at the date, and I'm like, whoa, wait a minute, hold up, that's today, that's right now, and literally, I went there, and she was pulling up as I was getting
5: there. Yeah, and then the only thing I saw, ducks, and I'm like, oh, I think I know who that is, a giant duck that blew, yeah.
3: Hey, I tell you what, Joel. Yeah.
4: Also, we got Mr. Joe Allen Christie watching on TikTok. Wanted to say hello to Joe.
3: Hey, Joe. Nice to see you, buddy. Nice to see you. Oh, I messed something up. I don't know what I did, but
5: what was the question?
3: Messed something up. Huh?
5: Said he got a question from somebody.
4: No. Joe Allen Christie just joined us on TikTok. I want to give him a shout out. One of our
3: awesome
4: OG veteran artist. So
3: hell yeah, thank you for joining us. And Joy was asking who you was, because you don't look anything like Amber, so
5: okay.
3: All right, and Joy says happy birthday. I love Joy to death. She's supposed to get a red shirt. She says that she hadn't yet, so
4: you got a 3D print Joy. I might have to send it.
3: Yeah, right. Maybe I should do that. All right, ladies and gentlemen. Before we do the drop the date, I gotta be honest with you. When I looked in my notes, the drop the date thing is there. So I'm bringing up the drop the date thing here. Hopefully.
4: Well, then we do what the first then.
3: Okay. CG, if you can find it on the chat, I would appreciate it. And then we'll go ahead and do the what the segment. WTF.
6: This morning at the Louisville airport with about 3 hours sleep this morning, waiting for my flight, just leaning my back against the wall. Like we do, watching everybody go by, doing their business, minding my own business. Three little girls walk by, about 11, 12, 13 years old. They notice me. I get it, it happens all the time. Took them by surprise, saw a bit of shock's face, a little point, did you see that? And they kept going. It happens, fine. But then they come back by, going the other direction with more friends to make sure they get to see the freak. Yes, more pointing, more whispering. It was obvious. On their way, and they come back. Here they come, all five, six of them, somewhere like five or six of them, come back by. But now they stop right in front of me to where I could even reach out and touch them. That's how close they are. and the whispering, where's he at? Over there, there, that's him, yeah, that's him. I knew what they were doing. The guy next to me knew what they were doing. It was very obvious. They snuck a picture. Like they were taking a picture of themselves to get the freak in the background. Showing it to the other girls as they walk away. Again, they're arm's length in front of me. Already showing, oh, God, I got the picture, I got the picture. And they're walking away. Like I said, I had 3 hours sleep last night. I had a comedy show. I'm flying all the way out to L.A. this morning. I'm too tired to deal with this. I don't want to say anything. And thank God it was me, right? They didn't recognize me from social media. They didn't recognize me from anything else except for that I looked different and weird. And they were treating me like a freak show. Luckily, it was me because I'm confident in myself. I've got to that place where I'm okay with the way I look. I'm all right with it. And I get that I'm shocking to some people, and that doesn't bother me. But when you start doing this crap, raise your kids right, people. And maybe the parents at home is raising them right. They just ain't listening. I don't know what's going on. I probably put all five of their fathers together. I'm better looking all five of them. That's all I'm saying, honey. But in all seriousness, today is July 11th. If you are flying out of Louisville Airport on Southwest in, you know, B11, B12, 15, 16, down in that area, you've been to the airport, you know. If you were flying out this morning and you had a bunch of little girls with you, you might want to check on them because they need some guidance. I mean, what if I was someone that wasn't sure of myself, that wasn't confident? Who knows the damage that bullying would do to somebody, seeing little people, just anybody talking about them like that and treating them like a freak. That's my point here. I'm not mad at them. I'm just sad. Just sad for them. I hope they learn. I hope they grow. I'm just going to say a little prayer for them. Dear Father God, please guide these young children as they grow and mature to learn respect, kindness, to appreciate one another. Please help them, dear Lord, become better people as they get older. Make them beautiful inside and outside, and mature beautiful ladies that help others in the future. And if they don't listen, Lord, strike them down with lightning and send them to hell. I kind of hope they post that picture. I want someone to recognize me in the picture and figure out who these little girls are. I hope they post it. I dare them to post it. All seriousness, if you run to somebody like me, disfigured, whatever, talk to them. Ask them. Tell them what a strong person they are. Find out what they've been through. Tell them you want a picture with them because they're the strongest person you've ever seen, you've ever met. And that's why you want a picture with them, to show your friends what a strong person looks like. Let's do better. Have a great day.
3: All right, let's get into it. First of all, I want to say that I know Bobby personally. And, you know, his message, it's a strong one. And we're not reminded that. The other day I did a post. I don't know if you saw it. A long day. Everybody has a long day. I call them speeding tickets throughout the week. Everybody gets a speeding ticket, right?
5: Right.
3: And sometimes we forget that everybody is just like us. They're going through some time. So, like, when somebody, you know, calls you up and starts venting or whatever, like, literally, they have their own problems, but they're listening to yours so that you can, you know, vent and get out, okay? And I think we fail to realize that as a society sometimes. Yeah. And we don't remember that everybody's going through something, and you got to treat everybody with respect and kindness.
5: Right.
3: Because you don't want to be that straw that breaks the camel's back kind of thing.
5: Well, and I think what he said hits a nail on the head. It's like, is it starting from, you know, the parents, you know, because it really is. That's where you are taught. But then how to treat people. But also peer pressure as kids is horrible. You know, the kids are mean. They are literally mean. My son's three, and he'll be like, wow, Mom, your belly's really big. Okay, you know, they say that stuff. You're a teenager, you have pimples. A little kid will be like, what's that on your face? They totally embarrass you. And then you have a buddy next to you. Like, it's unfortunate, but I don't know if it's always blamed on the parents that they're not teaching them respect. more than they're just immature. And that's, you know, unfortunately, in our society, we use kind of, you know, things like this as like a way to bond with people,
3: right.
5: Like make jokes and, you know, it's like the bully syndrome type thing, you know?
3: And see, I know what I know what he's talking about, yeah. Because I've been in the airport, but my situation, it wasn't people laughing at me and calling the names. My situation, I've told you before, is I would go to an event or I'd get in an elevator. I'd have a service dog and people wouldn't even acknowledge me. They would sit there and they would talk to the service dog.
5: That's what I was going to say. They talk to the dog, right?
3: Yeah, they talk to the service dog. And, they don't talk to me. And I'm like, they must smell my dog. Oh,
5: I don't know if I speak for a lot of people with this, but what really hit me with what he said was he said, ask what's wrong. I feel like the first thing I'm going to do is not ask. Because I feel like a lot of people and like, what we've learned in society is that, you know, asking could trigger maybe PTSD symptoms or, you know, you see somebody and you always wonder, but you don't know if you can ask. So maybe it's not the same for everybody that has, you know, injuries, but it is an interesting take that he did say, you know, ask me what's wrong.
3: Right.
5: That's interesting because not a lot of people, I feel like for me, I would never feel comfortable. But if I knew more people felt like that, rather than staring at me to ask me, I would ask them rather than, you know, look or wonder or try not to look.
3: Right. And, you know, if somebody walks away and you can tell that they're mad, you know, talk to them and talk to them about it. Because normally if like I'm mad about something, like something didn't go right, I'm not going to say anything to them. I'm just going to walk away and I'm just going to leave that situation.
5: Right.
3: You know, you lost that connection. You know, there's two fundamentals.
5: Well, those connections that are very fleeting and very fast. They go quickly, like especially if it's someone you don't know.
3: Right.
5: If there's that moment in time where if you don't connect, you know, you're not going to chase after that person.
3: And there's a fundamental also that like I have two rules in my life. So I have lots
5: two.
3: Of, well, you'll get lots of rules in my life of like, I have lots of friends. You know, they ask me for money. Okay. I have no problem.

0: you can say, well, it cost me only $200 for a crappy person to be out of my life.
1: Pretty much, you know. And the other thing is, like, if I'm mad at somebody, I'll tell them, hey, you know, I'm mad. And if they respect and they sit there and talk to me, great. If they don't, then okay, I'll see you later kind of thing. And also, like, when I do things for people, I never charge people. I never say, hey, can you 3D print me something? I never charge anybody. But when I go to a friend and I ask them to do something and they charge me money, okay, well, that friendship has kind of ended because you got to understand.
0: Or you realize it's just transactional.
1: Money crosses the boundary, especially with friendship. So that's my thing is, if you ask me something, I'm going to do it. I'm not going to charge you, but I kind of expect the same thing from the other person. And you can't do that. You'll get upset. You'll get mad about it. So that's my two rules. But before I babble anymore and we lose time, HG, do you have it before we go?
2: Have what?
1: You have it ready for the drop the date?
2: Yeah.
1: Okay.
2: We're ready to go.
1: All right, let's hit it. Drop the date.
3: Today in history.
1: All right, ladies and gentlemen, today's drop the date is the Port Chicago disaster, July 17, 1944. I don't know if you knew this or not, but this is one of those stories that many Americans have never heard. Yet, it's one of the most important military events of World War II, Freddie Meeks. What happened? I'm going to point, if you read, because right now, I'm tasting my tongue blood. Okay, go ahead.
0: No worries. So during World War II, sailors were loading ammunition onto ships at a Port Chicago in California. Two ammunition ships exploded without warning. 320 people were killed, including 202 African-American soldiers. The blast was so powerful that it registered like an earthquake and could be felt miles away. Many survivors later refused to continue loading ammunition without better safety procedures. I can see why they would do that.
1: Right.
0: 50 sailors were court-martialed in what became known as the Port Chicago Mutiny. Mm. The tragedy exposed racial discrimination against the U.S. Navy and helped build momentum towards President Truman's eventual desegregation of the armed forces of 1948.
1: I'm glad you said that because I couldn't even pronounce that.
0: I was worried. I just slowed down my brain parts. It was malicious, obviously.
1: Right.
0: They don't really explain that. So how did these... that's a part I'm missing on this.
1: And from the situation, when I understand that date, like, that is what started, like, there's a lot of misconducts in the military, you know, things that kind of got pushed under the rag or under the rug.
0: So
1: I forget the word they're looking for.
0: Well, it's this exposed racial discrimination. So
1: Are
0: they saying they put, like, people there on purpose and
1: you know, so
0: it
1: was a shit job. It was a dangerous job. So they put
0: African Americans.
1: They put on there so that the white
0: frontliner
1: maybe that's where the white card, white privilege. Maybe that's where that whole thing comes from.
0: That starts way long before.
1: Oh, okay, all right.
0: Way long before that.
1: All right.
0: 1948. I think
1: So, ladies and gentlemen, that is drop the date. And, you know, I guess my question to y'all and to listeners and to the viewers is, you know, we say that, you know, there's still racism and, you know, it's bad. But compared to where it was, is it still bad?
2: Yes.
1: I think it's better than it was, you know.
2: There's been improvement.
1: But like,
0: People we're just now starting to recognize. It's been like even slavery's been pushed under.

0: like not a lot of the stories aren't even told. They've been like hidden.
1: Yeah,
0: I think, you know, a lot of this, the real truth is coming out, like especially not that long ago, a couple years ago, when they started taking down, you know, really racist statues, you know, and stuff like that. So those are like a lot of the movements that I think I've seen, you know, throughout the years that are, you know, making more people more, giving people knowledge.
1: Yeah.
0: Like knowledge is starting to be spread about what's really happened rather than just not talked about.
1: Okay.
0: You know?
1: And, you know, and just a real quick heads up, everybody, that, you know, not only are we on Roku and we're on all, you know, all the major platforms, but we're also on TikTok. And I want to give a huge shout out to the Baddies group. They're always in there making the TikTok great. And shout out to my wife, Cass. She's always joining and always doing that. If you're listening to TikTok, make sure you refresh and follow. Give us those numbers and stuff. But other than that, you know, before we go on break, because I don't know if we'll get a chance to do like the factor cap like yeah, I want to do, but tell everybody a little bit about your business.
0: Sure.
1: Yeah.
0: Yeah. So my business is called Legree. It is French for the gray. My last name is Gray, so that's where that was inspired from. And it is a mobile charcuterie bar. Mobile pancake bar. It's basically, I'm a caterer, but I don't do all the food. It's more of an interactive experience rather than just normal catering.
1: So
0: we bring two servers, a cart that folds up and goes into my car. Excuse me, when it unfolds, I decorate the outside of it. And we, the tabletop, I have two different tabletops, one for charcuterie. It has different holes and we you know, different ports in the top.
1: Right.
0: And you come up and you can get a charcuterie cup. You can get a box or you can get an individual board.
1: Oh, okay.
0: It's perfect for parties, weddings, and then pretty much anything we're celebrating. But the experience is that's being made right in front of you, the cart, the decor, being able to talk with the people. And everybody just absolutely adores it. Everybody loves charcuterie, of course. Right. And now with the new pancake bar, it's been a hit. I do quite a few dispensaries out in New Hampshire and yeah. Massachusetts area. So that's one thing about the, you know, I'm local. So my business comes from within a half hour away, like a circumference of.
1: And
0: like,
1: see, I'm surprised that you don't kind of describe it as a food truck.
0: Well, it's not a food truck.
1: Well, you know what I mean.
0: Yeah,
1: though.
0: No, but I actually am going to be a part of the food truck. You know, the competition that I would have with the food comp, there is none because I serve small amounts of food.
1: Right.
0: It's not, I can serve up to 250 people.
1: Okay.
0: You know, throughout a 4 or 5 hour period. Obviously can keep replenishing, but as far as keeping the food and everything. But we don't have an open kitchen. We're not cooking. So, like, my catering license is a catering license, but it's not full. It, you know, it has provisions because I don't have any cookware or,
1: okay.
0: You know, I only need electricity for the pancake bar. That's it. But I can't serve the pancake bar outside because of debris and everything for that could, unless it's completely covered in.
1: So when I was calling a food truck, I wasn't like, tearing down the description.
0: Oh, no.
1: I was.
0: No, simply... that's what's really confusing, actually. When I got my health insurance or my health license,
1: yeah,
0: they were like so confused because they only have the information.
1: It's a new niche.
0: Yeah,
1: it's a new niche.
0: Yeah.
1: Not many people are doing it.
0: Right. Well, they're popping up little carts like this all over, especially, but it started more in the West Coast, but it's barely hitting the East Coast. So I really got into this niche. Basically before it's really hitting hard.
1: Yeah.
0: But now people at weddings, that's what they're doing. They're getting like 4 or 5 of these different little cart stands instead of one big caterer.
1: That makes
0: or
1: sense.
0: We do stuff like late night bites. We'll come serve your guests from 9 to midnight, like pancakes, right after the service is over, you know, like after the dancing's done and people kind of got a little buzz going on. The dispensaries, like in the East Coast, they like to do a lot of events. And they pay me first. And then so when you come in to get your your whatever you right. partake in, you stop and then just give you the we give you the food. And most people are like, "What, really?" You know, they get so excited.
1: Right.
0: But yeah, so that's it's starting to be a new thing. So I'm actually doing the New Hampshire Food Festival, food okay. truck festival.
1: Okay.
0: But there's supposed to be about 25,000 people there.
1: Ooh.
0: So even with my little cart, I might not get forgotten, you know?
1: Right.
0: Because we could be more of a snack rather than getting a full meal. And that's kind of what I'm promoting. It's like a snack bite. We're not a full catering. It's really fun. It's interactive.
1: Well, I tell you.
0: The people that
1: if you ever come back to Denver, you need to do it at the 16th Street Mall, because when you're drunk and stuff, there ain't shit out there.
0: Right, right.
1: There ain't nothing out there.
0: Yeah.
1: I remember getting done with Coyote Uglies and I'm like, oh, I'm so hungry.
0: That's
1: cool. You know? They don't even have hot dogs over there, HG.
2: Not even hot dogs?
1: They don't even have hot dogs.
0: Yeah. Sometimes you just want a little snack, right?
1: Yeah.
0: Yeah. I don't see anybody.
1: And your idea about, you know, doing, thank you, Girl Scouts of America. I'm sure that's where it came from.
0: Wait, but, how did you know?
1: But
0: brownie all the way. I was a brownie. Maybe that's why I joined the Marine Corps. I don't know.
1: I don't understand why the Girl Scouts, they do it outside like King Supers and Walmart and stuff like that. Pfft, go over to like the edible places, the dispensaries.
0: Oh, yeah, that's
1: people will buy that crap.
0: H-Train, this is why you are really bad with HR.
1: Oh, yeah. Yeah, that's
0: Let's
1: true.
0: Send all these underage kids right in front of
1: you. Yeah. That's true. I didn't think about that.
0: Yeah.
1: Send them over at an entrance, like a lemonade stand.
0: Yeah. Right.
2: Yeah. I think
0: maybe let's just keep a lemonade stand, not the Girl Scouts.
2: The dispensaries will force them off. They're like, they don't even want to play with that. They're like, they see a minor within like 50 feet of the
0: building. They're like, nope, yeah, they're like,
2: you're out of here.
0: Walk a circle.
1: Now, when CG was talking about the HR thing, she got me a shirt that says HR Nightmare.
0: Yeah, it's still true.
1: Yeah, it's still true. So, hey, everybody.
0: Distance didn't make that change.
1: It is that time. We're hitting on our music break. And when we come back off of our music break, we'll be talking with our interview of the week, Kazan, founder and CEO of Resurrecting Lives Foundation. We're going to find out what they're doing for traumatic brain injuries today and what they're doing for them continuously. So if you don't know about them and you want to find out, stay with us. Don't go away. 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
1: Whenever things get rough or it feels like you're at the edge, remember this. Storms pass.
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3: You're back, guys.
4: All right, ladies and gentlemen, we are back. You're listening to the show that highlights all around private programs beyond the VA. You're listening to the H-Train show right here on the station that continues giving veterans a voice, MBR. And, hey, thanks for being patient with us today, everybody. We've had some just little hiccups, but we got it going. We got it going on. And while HG brings up the interview meme that we're going to have, currently right now we have Kristen on the line, and we're going to bring her up as well because we, for some reason, we couldn't seem to get her into the studio. But, you know, we'll continue working. But it is that time. I'll go ahead and hit it. It is the interview of the week. All right, ladies and gentlemen. Oh, hold on. Let me fix us a little bit. Hold on a second here. And on the line with us today, we have Christine. Christine, are you there?
5: I am.
4: Hi, how are you today?
5: You know, I'm doing really well. And first of all, I want to thank you all for the tremendous service that you're giving to our nation by what you're doing. So thank you so much.
4: Oh, you know what? I appreciate it. I really do. I don't know why, HG, but what I'm trying to do, it's not working because you can't see us.
5: I cannot see you, and I've tried getting on this link multiple times even before today. So, yeah.
4: No worries. We're going to. I don't know why it's doing
3: that. I got you. You just go do the interview.
6: It's the ghosts of us.
4: Okay. All right. So HG said that he's got fixed. So Christine, and I'm sure that I'm butchering that name right now. I'm having some mouth tongue issues, TMI kind of thing today. So I apologize for that. But
5: no,
4: tell us, like, what inspires you to, you know, do this nonprofit? Because I understand that you have a traumatic brain injury yourself.
5: Yes, and I really do believe that was like my boot camp. As a physician who was a rehab physician specializing in treating people with traumatic brain injury, you know, you think you know what to do. But when you have one yourself, it's not quite the same. And I really do believe that I had my brain injury when I was around 40. And a young brain, that's twice as old as most of our global war on terror veterans, but a young brain responds differently than an older brain. And I was primarily rehabbing older brains. So I think that I learned better how to deal with a young person with a brain injury through my own. So that was actually a very much of a blessing in disguise. I became very interested in what was going on with our military members in Iraq and Afghanistan, when I kept reading in the papers about them having this litigious streak, or some of them were malingering, and I'm like, wait a minute, people, they're not malingering. It's just we're not doing the right test to show where they're actually injured in their brain. So that was kind of my first cue. It's like, you know, I was a physician with a brain injury, couldn't speak, couldn't see very well, and mine was just being a klutz. I wasn't being a hero. I didn't have courage. I was just putting up Christmas decorations. But nobody in my colleagues in the ER, in the hospital, thought I was faking. And I thought, what an injustice we are doing to all of our military members coming back from Iraq and Afghanistan, and actually all of the previous conflicts before them, if we say that they are making this up, because they're not. So that's how I kind of got started with this.
4: Yeah, you know, I traumatic brain injury, and I kind of tell people that, you know, traumatic brain injury still today is kind of like AIDS was back in like the '80s. Like everybody knew about it, but they didn't know the effects of it. They didn't know how to deal with it. And you know, I think that's still true today. We know a lot more compared to what we did, but there's a lot of people that, like, when you say, "Hey, I got TBI," like, there's literally a lot of people that have no idea what that is.
5: Isn't that true? I know. And you know, even the World Health Organization now considers traumatic brain injury like the fourth or fifth largest health concern in the world. Because if you see all of the conflicts going on in the world, there's a lot of young men and women in so many countries that are being affected by this now. So I think you are absolutely right.
4: So I'm going to ask you a question, and then CJ is going to ask you. But, you know, one

causes brain injuries. And he was able to do it with our very small pilot study of 22 guys with TBIs and their age-matched siblings who we got to New York to do that. And I will say this, we had to go from Ohio to New York because back in 2008, 2009, 2010, nobody even in the universities in the Midwest were doing that kind of research or those kind of studies. So now we have it across the country, primarily –

0: you know, to connect with your organization?
1: If you are in a large city, for instance, you know, your mega hospital systems all are very skilled across the country for both diagnosing and treating traumatic brain injury. If you're in the VA system, you know, calling through the VA, the best places are the major polytrauma centers. Again, like in Stanford, you know, Stanford has united with the people in the VA in Palo Alto, and Tampa is another huge one. So you've got those mega centers. The issue is 47% of our veterans come from rural areas.
0: Right. And they just don't have the knowledge or the technology to be able to help them, right? They have to send
1: them to. That's when it becomes very, very difficult.
0: Very murky, if you
1: are for that family.
0: And is that where you come in?
1: Well, that's where I try to come in.
0: Yeah,
1: exactly.
0: Yeah.
1: I get more calls actually from veterans and first responders directly than I do from caregivers.
0: And they're having a hard time getting the help they need. Is that what seems to be?
1: Absolutely. Yeah. I mean, nowhere to turn. And again, it's primarily from rural areas. Mm-hmm. And given the fact that even somebody who, you know, I mean, I was in the medical world and I had trouble finding, you know.
0: Oh, wow. Yeah.
1: Before that. So
0: it's like they need to make like separate spaces just for that trauma, just for brain trauma.
1: Absolutely. I agree. I agree. This is an interesting fact. There's fewer than 25% of all healthcare professionals in the nation who ever see somebody with a traumatic brain injury.
0: Wow.
1: And the amount of physicians who take care of them is in the single digits. I mean,
0: it's
1: so
0: just
1: that's what makes it very difficult.
0: Yeah, and just we're so visual as a race that it's so hard to wrap your mind around it if you can't see it. That's the saddest part about it.
1: It is very sad. And that's why what you all are doing is so very important. And again, why I admire you so much.
2: Well, I appreciate that. That's the first time I've ever had a woman tell me that I admire her. Usually, I have the opposite effect of other women. So I appreciate that very much.
1: Okay. No, I'm very serious. This is a very good, we are all about, I mean, we're a small but mighty nonprofit. You know, there's fewer than 10 people who work on this, and we're like volunteers who are doing it. The biggest issue is getting grassroots like you are.
2: You know, and it's really funny because I was talking to somebody about this yesterday before 2015, because I've been doing this since 2015. Before 2015, there were 3,000 nonprofits. Today, just in the United States alone, there's 6.5 million nonprofits.
1: Right, right. And there's a lot of nonprofits that, you know, you hear about that. It always seems to me, you know, some of the ones, we're a small nonprofit, and some of these ones that turn out to have issues, you know, in mm-hmm. accounting and stuff, I said, how do they get that fundraising? Don't you wonder?
2: Right. Well, you know, and it cracks me up because everybody's like, oh, you're a nonprofit, the fundraising is easy. And no, it's not easy. Sometimes it's just easier to fund it out of your wallet, you know, kind of
1: thing. Which is exactly what we've been doing. That's exactly what we've been doing. I said, what is your major fundraiser? I said, yeah, my retirement. Retirement fund.
2: Pretty much.
0: Wow.
2: Pretty much. Well, I'm going to ask you one last question. And with the last question, then we're going to go into the time to shine. Did you already ask that?
0: No. Yeah.
2: Okay.
0: This one.
2: Can you, it's an interesting name, your nonprofit, the Resurrecting Lives. What does resurrecting lives mean to you personally, and what message would you like to leave with our MBR family today?
1: Bless your heart for asking that, because that is a very important Q&A. When I had my own brain injury, I will tell you, I'm not at all the person I was before it. Not at all. My brain was sharp back then, before my brain injury. I was much more kind of obsessive compulsive about things. I was not very talkative. I was one of those really kind of brainiac nerds. And that had nothing to do with giving me kudos. It was just my brain was good. Afterwards, it's as if the entire hard drive was wiped out. And I have a whole new sense of brain. I'm talking to you, for instance. You know, I became a lot more compassionate rather than, you know. So I considered myself a resurrection of myself. It's not the same person I was. There's a lot of who I was that I miss. And there's a lot of who I was that would not have been, you know, kind of, what would I say, adventuresome is enough to go down to Congress and say, oh, by the way, I'm not sure I like the way you're doing this. You know, I would have never done that in my Albright. So it actually happened when I decided to name the nonprofit Resurrecting Lives. Was two of my friends lost their sons, one in Iraq and one in Afghanistan. And I founded this because we couldn't bring Zachary or Brian back, but we could honor them by caring for their brothers and sisters who returned. That's awesome. And when I went to their gravestones in Zachary's buried in Willamette Cemetery in Oregon, I noticed that all of the headstones around him was, it was like Zachary alive in Christ and somebody else was alive in our hearts and somebody else was alive in our thoughts. And I'm thinking, you know, these young spirits that are here that gave their lives for our nation are more alive to their families than someone who came back with a very damaged brain and the families hardly recognize
0: that. That's great.
1: So that's what I tell them. I said, you know, we're not going to bring back your old brain. We can't. Right. There's damage there.
0: So you got to bring back their life. We're going to reroute
1: it. Yeah. That's what we're going to do. We're starting a new life. So that's how we got that name. It was based on our first documentary that was Operation Resurrection, bringing back to life that has lost life. And that was a very Dr. Wex and Dr. Julian Bales, you know, promoted all of the information in that. And that's where the name came from.
0: Is there any sort of religious spin on it that you have? I'm just curious because it just gives me the vibe when you hear the resurrecting that you think of religion.
1: Yes. Interestingly enough, when I did that, I have an interesting spin on that because I was like born on Easter Monday.
0: Oh, okay.
1: <I've> always, that kind of is a theme, do you know what I mean? I believe that there are many people who have come to us just because of that. But we are not a religious-based institution. I do believe in the holistic recovery of brain, body, and spirit. And I do believe that having a higher power that you can rely on is very important in recovery, particularly with brain injury, because you really are out of your brain, not out of your mind.
0: Right.
1: So, I'll do...
0: That's a good quote there. I don't know if you've used it before, but maybe you should patent it.
2: Right,
0: you're out of your brain, not out of your mind. Right, is that what you said? I like that. It's very nice.
1: Yes, exactly, and that's what I tell them. And it was very interesting because when I first started using that phrase, I will tell you that phrase alone, I think, has saved more lives than almost anything I've said.
0: It's very simple, but it makes a lot of sense. Yeah.
1: This is not on you. I was the same way. I mean, as I told them, they go, "Well, you know, I don't like crowds." I go, "I have not. I love football. That's how I knew all of this stuff about TBI because I followed football and Pittsburgh Steelers. I followed them all along, you know."
0: You can't say that when you're talking to people in Denver. Just
2: kidding. Yeah. You can't say that.
0: Just kidding.
1: Elway is really my nemesis. Let me tell you.
0: Oh my goodness. What? It's breaking up. It's breaking up. Just kidding. Just kidding. I'm just messing.
1: No. Football really did, you know, kind of lead the way. And I thank all of the NFL players who have given their time and their energy.
0: Or their brains, right? I mean, there have been.
1: Their brains, absolutely. Yeah, and their. So. Yeah.
2: Well, you know. Because it has been an honor and a pleasure speaking with you this morning.
3: I just want to say we have some comments on TikTok.
2: Okay.
3: From Rita Pita that said they're saying that, wow, this is amazing. It's really powerful stuff. So.
2: Yeah, most definitely, most definitely. And, you know, let's keep in contact, you know, and, you know, we can, you know, help with, like, the updates and stuff. But we're coming to that point where we're running out of time for our next segment. So it is that time. It is your time to shine. All right, so with the time to shine, as you saw, it's brought to you by Dunkin' Donuts. They bring the donuts to us every morning. That's the reason why I'm so overweight. All right, well, with that being said, maybe I didn't ask you the right question, set you up with the right answer, and there's something that you want to get off of your chest. Maybe even share some, like, social media, like, you know, tags, stuff like that. The next 2 minutes is your 2 minute platform to say whatever you want to say. We're going to try to get you to go viral. So this is your time to shine.
1: Okay. What I would say is please do check our website, because you can get all of our other social media from there. Facebook, resurrectinglives.org. The biggest thing is we do have a book that's come out in collaboration with the Forbes Foundation and Advantage Books, and you will be hearing about it next year when we get Congress and Senate all settled in who's going to be there, because we're changing the narrative. Our veterans are not veterans. They are our guardians, and we will demand that they get gold standard care in healthcare, education, and employment, because right now, when somebody leaves the military, they're given a handful of cash and maybe a handful of pills and on your way. Make your own VA appointment. Good luck. No more. We want our guardians to have the future that they give us. So we always say they volunteered their lives for us. We can, at least in the civilian world, with 99% of all the resources, do something for them. Healthcare, education, employment, look for guarding our guardians, guaranteeing America's veterans a future from deployment to employment. 100% of proceeds go to the nonprofit, and 93 cents on every dollar goes to veteran services. We are here for our guardians because they were here for us. And actually, since I'm from Ohio, I will tell you that yes, the Cleveland Guardians did influence me in that name, yeah, because of the fact that the guardians of the city of Cleveland are who they named their ball team after when they renamed it from the Indians. And that's what our veterans are. They guard all of our, from our communities, our states, our nation, which is why our tagline that I'll leave you with is this: resurrect a hero, strengthen a nation.
0: Awesome. You got amazing. Some good lines.
2: I know, right?
0: Yes, you got like, I heard like six. I love. Absolutely. Great.
2: Once again, everybody, we have been talking for the last half hour with Kristen. She is the founder and the CEO of Resurrection Lives Foundation. Kristen, thank you for being thank on the you. Show. I will send you the podcast and your interview spot. We'll send that behind the scenes so you can put it on your website if you like. And thank you so much for being on, and reach out and let me know if you need anything.
1: Thank you so much, and you all do the
0: thank
1: same.
0: You.
1: Take care now.
2: Thank yeah. you. Bye-bye. Bye. All right. Fantastic.
0: I don't know. We need to hire her to make some taglines.
2: I know, right?
0: She's got some good ones.
2: She's like, better than me.
0: Literally, I want to go back, and I'm like, well, those are really powerful. They're
2: right?
0: A lot of well, them are really you powerful.
2: Know, we had an interview with my company commander that I was stationed with, and nice. He gave me a quote that like really stuck with me that I've been kind of chewing on.
0: Yeah.
2: Leadership is when you swallow your ego and you become a servant.
0: Right. It's like taking out the trash with people that, you know, the maintenance.
2: Right.
0: Type thing.
2: Yeah. Yep. Yeah. So, all right. So this is what we're going to do. We're going to get ready to go to the tribute to the troops. When we come back, instead of us doing the factor cap, because that's kind of Amber's thing, we are going to show you what CG does her business. She's going to share some stuff with you, show you some images, maybe even tell you some stories. So whatever you do, don't go anywhere. Stay with us. You're listening to the show that highlights all the nonprofit programs out there beyond the VA. You're listening to the H Train Show right here on the station that's letting your veterans be heard. And coming up next is Tribute to the Troops. Stay with us.
4: Detail attention.
5: First call, the service member's name is called out loud in the context of a unit. This is meant to ensure all are present and accounted for. Second call, the name is called out again, louder, to confirm that the service member is indeed absent. Third call, the name is called out for a final time, followed by a statement indicating that the service member is not present and accounted for, signifying their death. The final roll call serves as a symbolic gesture to respect and remember their service.
6: Sir, I don't know how to tell the story.
7: Well, you got to, Joe. You tell the people what you can do. You tell them how my troopers died.

Hey everyone, thank you for tuning in to NDR today as we pay tribute to CW3 Dylan Michael Adams, age 36, of Fayetteville, North Carolina. Dylan was born on April 23, 1990 in Bangor, Maine, to Christopher and Shelley Adams. He was raised in Parkman, Maine, and graduated from Tri-County Technical High School in Dexter, Maine. After high school, Dylan enlisted in the Army in 2008 as a signal support specialist and was assigned to the 1st of the 508th PIR at Fort Bragg, North Carolina. He deployed to Afghanistan twice in support of Operation Enduring Freedom. He went on to serve as a wideband radio technician at the White House Communications Agency in Washington, D.C. After completing Warrant Officer Candidate School and Ranger Assessment and Selection Program 2, he began his Special Operation Forces career as a network systems tech with the 2 of the 75th Ranger Regiment at JBLM Washington, and then served as a Network Operations Warrant Officer at the Joint Special Operations Command, Fort Bragg, North Carolina. At the time of his passing on July 9, 2026, he was the Senior Technology Strategist for Task Force EZ in the USASOC AI Division of Fort Bragg. His awards include the Defense Meritorious Service Medal, the Meritorious Service Medal Second Award, the Joint Service Commendation Medal with C-Device, the Joint Service Commendation Medal, the Army Commendation Medal's Second Award, the Army Achievement Medal, the Army Good Conduct Medal, the National Defense Service Medal, the Afghanistan Campaign Medal with Campaign Star, the Global War on Terrorism Service Medal, the Humanitarian Service Medal, the NCO Professional Development Ribbon, the Army Service Ribbon, the Overseas Service Ribbon, the NATO Medal, the Combat Action Badge, the Parachutist Badge, and the Presidential Service Badge. Dylan lived life to its fullest. He could be found at the gym before most people were out of bed in the morning, always trying to get one more rep in. Dylan was a certified Spartan race addict, finishing 31 races and earning 10 trifectas along the way. He crawled, climbed, and clawed his way through 865 obstacles across 457 kilometers, racking up over 4 days, 11 hours, and 7 minutes of pure grit on the course. He loved music, turning the bass way up past what was reasonable. He loved life, he trained for it, raced for it, and danced through it. Dylan is survived by his mother and father, his daughter, his fiance, extended family, and his brothers and sisters in arms. We here at NDR would like to thank you, CW3 Dylan Michael Adams, for your service and dedication to our country. You leave a legacy of love and courage. Our prayers are with your family, friends, and those who served alongside you. You are truly missed.

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3: All right, ladies and gentlemen, we are back, and it is July 17, 2026, on Red Friday. I can't even do that with my tongue. We are back. You're listening to the show that highlights all the nonprofit programs out there beyond the VA. The H Train Show right here on the station that's letting our voices be heard, MBR. And, you know, we had a fantastic conversation with Christine and found a little bit about the nonprofit. You know, there's many nonprofits out there, but there's not very many that specialize in the TBI and the trauma that comes, you know, with TBI. And I don't think people understand some

0: times that what trauma looks like. Like, right. We hear it, but sometimes you don't see it. And when, you know, when people like call and like just start talking and venting and stuff, like that's their trauma, you know? And if you're not educated or experienced with what it looks like, unfortunately, you can't really help them. And organizations like hers that fixes it, you know, that helps you. Somewhere
1: outside the VA, you can go to actually get help. That they specialize in something that's barely getting talked about.
0: Right. And remember, you know, everybody says it, but you know, if you're really hurting, you know, call 988. You know, make sure you call them and talk to them, because literally tomorrow, it always gets better on the wake up. I don't know why. I don't know. I have no idea, but it always gets better on the wake up. You know, I so many times I go to TikTok and I'll see somebody, you know, talking about, like, you know, suicide or you know, unliving themselves or something like that. Mm-hmm. And I always like go over to their profile to see if there's a video afterwards. And usually there's a video afterwards. Hey, thanks for reaching out, blah, blah, blah. You know, like I said, people do care, and it does get better tomorrow. And, you know, CG was asking me, she's like, what's the deal with the duck? Duck is our mascot because it shows resilience. You know, in a hurricane, a tornado, a tsunami, whatever.
1: Yeah.
0: You never see dead ducks. You always see dead fish or like a whale, you know, rocks on the shore. But you don't see dead ducks.
1: Okay.
0: And there's a reason why. And
1: they know something we don't.
0: Yeah, and my old sergeant used to tell me, whenever something gets you upset, you know, let that water slick off back of your back, just like a duck.
1: Hmm.
0: You know? So that's the reason why mascot is a duck. Now, we instead of doing factor cap before we do the final thoughts, we're going to bring up the image of you have that image ready?
2: I do.
0: All right. Awesome. Ladies and gentlemen, this is just, you know, don't even put it on the screen. Just take the image off of there and just upload it just as an image so that we can, so we can read it. I'm going to make sure. Yeah.
2: I got you. Give me one second.
0: That's okay. You know, tell us a little bit about, like, how can they find you? What areas do you cover?
1: So Northern Massachusetts and New Hampshire. I live actually in Nashua, New Hampshire. It's right on the border of Massachusetts. So I go about an hour circumference around that area, Hillsborough area. I can go up to the White Mountains as well. And then I'm working with some dispensaries in Massachusetts, because we have consistently done the charcuterie bar and the pancake bar with some dispensaries in Tingsboro, Massachusetts.
0: Sure.
1: So that's starting. I have a website of legris.com, legris.com. Then there's also... That doesn't showcase yet the pancake bar. The pancake bar is fairly new, but it's getting a lot more traction lately than the charcuterie bar has. It's good because it's good for like your kids' birthday parties. We actually just did a private event at a house for 4th of July. We had everything themed. The pancakes had red, white, and blue sparkles. And I make personalized menus for the event, and we picked out 4 signature pancake creations. They're always different. It's really an experience. It's something that's more than just typical catering. It brings people together. They get to stand and talk and make their own pancakes, make their own charcuterie, decide what they want in their little cup or their
0: and body. You still have your co-conspirator with you that you're working with.
1: Yeah, his name is Alex, and Alex. We do a lot together. Yeah. He's like one of my best friends out there in New Hampshire, and also my coworkers. So I also have another girl, Bridget. She just joined the team.
0: Okay.
1: She's awesome.
0: Look at that.
1: Yeah, we're getting more people.
0: You'll be like McDonald's.
1: As a business owner, eventually I want to be like, okay, I'll go there, make sure everything's how I would like it to be, and then I'm going home, hang out with my kid. So, yeah, so it's a form of catering. It's more of an experience. You can find follow us on Instagram. That's where I mostly post reels and, you know, different things that we have going on. We're doing like late night bites, perfect for weddings, graduations, especially for like the bridal showers and stuff. The pancake bar.
0: Outside the bars.
1: Yeah, I know. You can't do it outside. Unfortunately, I can't slang pancakes and meat and cheese on the road, but there's some regulations to my catering.
0: Okay.
1: And I'm not a car. I'm not a truck. So I have more ways that the weather could damage my product.
0: Understood.
1: But, you know,
0: good.
1: Right. But yeah, so but yeah, you can also go to the Legree Experience on Instagram and send me a message. It's also Cindy at Legree, LEGRIS.com. You can shoot me an email and I'll get back to you. Check out our Google reviews. We're doing really well.
0: Yeah.
1: Just about a year going now. So we have, hopefully we're going to be doing some stuff for a jewelry company in Manchester, New Hampshire. So there's a bunch of things coming up. Excited.
0: I need to get with you so we can do a fundraiser.
1: Absolutely. I'm actually doing a fundraiser. We're giving a giveaway for a pancake bar for PAL. I don't know if you ever heard it, but it's
0: football.
1: The Police America. Yeah. The Police League, where they do after school programs for the youth.
0: I think they do those programs more up north than south here, because I don't see a PAL here.
1: And there's one police officer that's attached to that area, that PAL area. And they, we're going to give away a free pancake bar for the kids, and so they can have it at their party and stuff. You know, an auction. So try to give back to a little bit.
0: Now, before we get off to go to final thoughts, next month we're doing a donation fundraiser, and the winner of the donation fundraiser will get Gamer.
1: Oh, cute.
0: Yes, Gamer. So if you're interested, make sure that you donate. We're trying to make $2,600 so that we can cover the StreamYard account expense. So with that being said, it is that final moment. It is the final thoughts.
3: At Project ML, gratitude. Our mission is simple. To give motorcycles to veterans who need the kind of peace and freedom that only a ride can give. We sponsor charity events and rides to generate donations to fund the acquisition of some bikes, while direct donations make up the rest. We seek to provide a little motorcycle healing to capable vets.
0: All right, ladies and gentlemen, once again, ML Gratitude, Project Gratitude, giving away motorcycles for wind therapy for veterans.
2: I got a question for you from TikTok. Yes. Someone's asking where they donate for this fundraiser.
0: They donate off of the PayPal donation that's on our website, anything. You can also donate. I believe there's a link on TikTok. Take their name and stuff, and I'll send them a message. But make sure that we want to rephrase and let everybody know that if you know of a veteran, or you're a veteran yourself and you don't have a motorcycle and you want to experience wind therapy, made my tongue,
1: wind therapy,
0: make sure that you go to their website. It's all over Google, ML Project Gratitude, and we'll get them a motorcycle. We'll get that thing started. So, that luxurious time. HG, what did you learn today?
2: I think I learned an important lesson from Bobby, just about, you know, like it, about the, you know, respecting for everyone. And sometimes it is, you know, it's okay to ask or to talk to that person and just kind of like reach out and show them that you appreciate their strength and their resilience, you know, dealing with it, you know, whether it be an injury from combat or, you know, something else, because people become disabled and injured in many different ways.
0: What did you learn?
1: Well, I like I said before, I really do find it interesting if to actually ask someone with an injury what's wrong. I don't know if that's okay for everybody, but it's a new look on that, you know.
0: Yeah.
1: To be able to have the confidence to say, "Hey, wow, I'm, you know, do you mind talking about what happened to you?"
0: Right.
1: That's an approach that I haven't seen people take. So I'd like to see, you know, if that's what, you know, is wanted, you know, instead of being stared at or talked about, and instead of being approached, I think that's a interesting way to start to changing the way we
0: it is people, yeah. It is. And like one of her quotes that she gave us, what was it, out of your brain and into
1: that
0: life.
1: Was for the other yeah that was
0: so I have a life. I have a good friend named John Register. He goes around and does motivation speaking and stuff like that, and he talks about the new normal, you know. Mm-hmm. you have everyday life, and then once you get hurt, it seems like you kind of have to learn how to adapt to it, you know, and there's nothing wrong with that, you know. Yeah. It's the new normal. So that's kind of where I got that from, you know, and it really spoke to me. So, well, everybody, it is that time. We're getting ready to get out of here. But before we go, Beaker has something to say.
4: It's your safety briefing from Beaker. Remember, good choices today mean great stories tomorrow. Be smart, be safe, and be legendary.
1: And, wow, don't beat your wife, don't beat your kids.
0: Right, and make sure.
1: Wait, can I take back what I learned today?
0: and make sure, I don't know if you saw, but in Yellowstone, they have a video of the buffalo, like throwing the guy up in the air.
1: That's funny.
0: We made sure to put that on there because we're starting to make shirts of it.
1: Yeah.
0: And it was a bison. And he wasn't doing it either, just taking pictures. He wasn't touching. But, you know, if you're out and about and you're going out in the environment, in the woods and stuff,
1: listen to Beaker. He knows.
0: Yeah,
1: things.
0: Don't touch things. The animals. Don't yeah. touch the animals. Okay,
2: wild animals for a reason.
0: Right, exactly. You know, even if they're cute, don't touch them, because you know, just like in life,
1: just one little snuggle won't hurt.
0: just like in life, what we've learned is salt looks the same as sugar.
1: Right,
0: exactly. All right, everybody, that is our show for today. We're going to get out of here. We will be back next week. We don't know who our guest is going to be, but as soon as we find out, we'll let you guys know.
1: Right.
0: And with that being said, CG, thank you
1: so
0: much.
1: Yeah, thanks for having me again. It was great.
0: This is fabulous. And HG behind the glass, thank you, brother. You came in and fixed the day because I was having brain farts today. And for everybody that's listen to today's show, thank you so much for giving us your time and letting our veterans' voices be heard. And remember, we all say we're not here for us, we're here for you, giving our veterans a voice. Bye, everybody. Thank you.
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0: Hey, what do you think about those new graphics?
1: I like them.
0: You like them?
1: Picasso.
0: Picasso?
1: Yeah. You never heard that?
0: Welcome back, 2020.
1: Yes.
0: Welcome to Hot Takes with the Murph Man. I am the Murph Man. I am your host here, my co-host Connor. How are you doing today, Connor?
1: Doing good today, Murph Man. How are we doing today?
0: I gotta tell you, it's a wonderful, wonderful morning.
1: And why do you say that?
0: I finished episode series season one of Ted Lasso, finally.
1: And when did you start it?
0: Yeah, I started last night. I
1: Yeah,
0: binge watched the first
1: God,
0: season.
1: yeesh. Okay.
0: No, but actually, yesterday was official. I am an entrepreneur. I own my own business officially. And the owner of Borderland Success Holdings LLC.
1: Yay.
0: Yeah, right on. So
1: Congrats.
0: that's why you saw the Borderland Entertainment, Murphman Entertainment, Borderland Motion Works. I have so much involved with it, it's not even funny, right? But yeah, so officially an entrepreneur. Isn't that pretty cool?
1: That's cool.
0: I am my only employee right now. Hopefully that gets to grow. One of my friends says, "I hope you remember us when you're rich." I said, "If I'm rich, you're working for me." Right?
1: Yeah.
0: I'm gonna bring up all my friends. And there's something that I'm not gonna bring up.
1: Yeah.
0: I'll tell you what's the episode for today, Connor?
1: Episode 45, Professional Communication 101 with email slacking and having meetings.
0: Not slacking. Slack.
1: Well, that's.
0: That's an app.
1: Oh, I thought you meant like. Because we're talking about communication, so I thought you meant like poor communication, like slacking. You know what I mean?
0: Got to tighten the bolt.
1: No, I'm just moving it.
0: Slack is an app that's used by companies like Teams or Google Meets. Slack is another one of those that you can send communications back and forth on. And we'll talk more about that today. You know what I mean? But before we get started, I want to remind everybody, this is our show. We're not professionals, although we pretend to play one on this podcast. And we tend to debate several different topics. If you were here last week, our ADD was in full gear. And we covered, I don't know how many different subjects last week, right?
1: I think like eight.
0: At least we didn't talk about nuclear explosions.
1: Yeah, not that time.
0: At
1: Yeah.
0: that time, right? We tend to get off subject and we do sometimes get into heated conversations. And this is just a genuine show. It's not pre-planned or nothing. Well, my stuff is pre-planned for what I'm going to be talking about, but whatever happens between us and here is honest to God, straight up real.
1: Yeah.
0: Right? Sometimes it's fire.
1: Sometimes it's not.
0: Sometimes it's a mood. Right?
1: Yeah. Mood. Ugh.
0: What?
1: Never heard you say that.
0: I've been telling myself I have to use that at some point. I keep forgetting
1: No,
0: to.
1: you.
0: Today I remembered.
1: Oh, God. Okay.
0: If you've been watching the show, one of the things we joke about is the 6-7 rule. And last night I was telling Connor that he's the one that keeps playing that 6-7. I stopped doing that a long time ago. And that's when I said, okay, I got to use the new one on him. It's a mood.
1: You got it into my head.
0: It's fun, right?
1: I guess.
0: And speaking of 6-7, we're on episode 45 today of 69. So we are two-thirds of the way through this. Now, what I mean by that is for those of you who've been watching, we have college prep stuff, we have all this information that I want to share with everybody. So that's what the premise of the show is. And I have 69 episodes specifically that I want to share with everybody. And if you go to our YouTube channel or Twitch, you can, or not Twitch, you can, on YouTube, you can find it at Pure Hot Takes. You can find all of our episodes from episode one to now. And I want to have 69 episodes because, as you know, 69 is my favorite number, right? That's the year I was born. And I want to be able to do something special for 69. So I have 68 episodes of information, and at 69, which will probably be close to the beginning of the year if I plan it correctly, if I'm not mistaken, we'll have a different format on the show and everything. We'll go back to hot takes, not just educational, because of all the different stuff that I'm doing now.
1: Okay.
0: You know what I mean? But I'll tell you what, Connor, let's go ahead and ignite that fuse and let's get the show officially started.
1: Sounds good.
2: 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How you communicate at work, in emails, on Slack, and in meetings, defines your professional reputation. This episode covers the unwritten rules of digital and in-person communication, so you can come across as clear, competent, and collaborative. The fuse is lit. Murphman, take the mic.
0: All right, so email, Slack, and meetings, let's step out of the shadows and into the spotlight. Why is this? How you communicate at work in emails, on Slack, or in meetings defines a professional reputation. All right, this the one thing that Connor always says to me, why do you have to, like, put punctuation in your text?
1: Right? Yeah, why do you do that?
0: It's called professionalism. It's also called being a boomer.
1: Yeah, okay. I was like, but I'm your son. Why do you got to be, like, so professional with me?
0: Because you need to know where the sentence stops and starts and where you want to pause or whatever.
1: I took English. I could determine it myself. And if okay. I can't, then
0: so if I sit here and go, okay, today I'm going to talk about this. And I got to pause at some point. You got to do the same thing in texting, same thing in emails. You know.
1: Okay, but if you're just texting, like, someone for personal use, not even for professionalism. Well, you don't need punctuation or capitalization.
0: Well, that's English, right? But today we're going to talk about those unwritten rules, those things that come across as clear, competent, and collaborative, right? Mm-hmm. That's what this is about, is not just sending an email, because we can send emails all day long. But sometimes you get that email. Have you ever seen how do I say shut the hell up in my email? Or, yeah, you already told me this. Say, per our last email, there's this way to phrase it, right? And one of the things, like, the communication we were having with this company we work with yesterday, right? I was not happy with them. And I sent a very strict, did I curse? No. Did I say bad words? No. But I was like, this is what's going to happen, right? And they stopped responding to me because their system was down. But when they came online, they got my apologies. That's the first thing they said. And then he went on to say stuff. I was getting frustrated because they weren't replying, but their system was down, so they weren't getting the messages. So when you send an email or a message, you assume it's gone through.
1: Well,
0: okay. Sometimes it can go to spam. Sometimes it doesn't get through. Now, I would tell you, I had this one supervisor I worked with, and I sent her an email in April that said, hey, for this coming school year, I want to do this X program, right? And I want to be able to promote it over the summer. So can you please get back to me before school year ends in May? Hey, what's the deal here? When I came back in August, I sent her an email, and I said, okay, we didn't get to promote this over the summer, but are we still going to be able to do it or not? And I still didn't get a reply. So I text her and I said, I need to talk to you. I've emailed you 3 times since April and you have not responded to me. And she comes over to me and she's like, I am so sorry. She says, your emails go into the other folder, not focused. And I said, so? You don't read your other emails? She says, no. Wow. So when I resigned, I sent her an email, and I said, I need to talk to you, right? And then I said, followed up with a text, I need to talk to you today, because we were going on vacation. And I said, I sent you an email, I sent you a text, I need to meet with you today. I know it's a busy day, but we need to meet. I went in there, and I said, I'm resigning. And she says, when? And I'm like, 3 days after we come back from vacation. You know, would that have been appropriate for me to send her an email that said, hey, I'm resigning, live with it?
1: Well, No, because you need to talk to them. But I mean, yeah, you need to give them the week's notice. You know what I mean?
0: Yeah. Now, could I have given them an email 2 weeks before and said, today's my last day? Well, maybe. Not really, because the way the situation boiled up, I only found out on Wednesday. By Friday, I was quitting. Okay. But you can't be sneaky like that. Okay. Email is not made for that. Even if you know they're not reading it, you can't send a message by email and expect to say, oh, I notified you.
1: I mean, yeah.
0: That doesn't work either, right? At the same time, it's the responsibility to be checking their emails. So when she told me, I haven't even read your emails, I was like, wow. I was really upset.
1: I said, well, I mean, you might not be the only one, dude.
0: I know I'm not the only one. But my point to her was, I have a program that I wanted to do since April and had you promote it. And it turns out she really wasn't big on military families, right? So it is what it is, right? But I tried everything I could. But the point is that she wasn't reading emails from people if you weren't on her focused email. And I'm like, I'm in your school. You should have me on focused emails. I don't know how you get onto the focused emails, right? If you can interact with a few people a few times, that's when you get to focus. But using Slack or an app where you can actually send out messages, right? Sometimes it's faster.
1: Mm-hmm.
0: Google Meets, right, has that chat feature where you can send a message to each other. And it's funny because, like, we'll be in a meeting, like a Zoom meeting like we are now, and people will be sending each other messages. Look at Murph. He's wearing a Colorado Rockies shirt. Or, you know, like, we make fun of each other. Or I'll say, dude, stop poking your nose, you're on camera. You know, stuff like that. We have that chat going, aside from the main room.
1: Okay.
0: But all those emails and all those chats are company property. And they can have access to that anytime they want. So if you're sending, and we talked about this with your school email. If you're sending each other information, the system is set up to screen emails. And if it says, here are the answers to test number 2, something like that effect, the scan picks it up and they can pull out your personal email from school email between two people and say, we have proof you're cheating. Because it's not your property, it's theirs. So when you're communicating at work, even though it's a chat and, you know, no one reads chats, everything is scrutinable. Mm-hmm. Scrutinable. It's scrutinized. It's scrutinable.
1: Scrutinized?
0: Scrutinized. Everything is reviewed. Everything is checked. Everything is reviewed. That's what scrutinized means. But scrutinable, I don't think is a real word.
1: You've never heard of scrutinized, so I don't even
0: know. You're the guy who took English, huh?
1: Basic English.
0: Basic English, okay. I graduated with ESOL, so if you tell me.
1: Yeah, you tell me, Dave.
0: Yeah, you know, Spanish is my second language, you know. Anyway, it's hard to believe, right? What?
1: I thought it was your first.
0: I'm sorry. Yeah, I said that and I was like, wait a minute. Spanish is my first language. English is my second language. This is what I meant to say. English is my second language. So, you know, everything is scrutinized and you got to be careful what you send each other. Now, the other thing is I can send you a nasty message by email, by text, by chat.
1: Mm-hmm.
0: I can delete them now. Before we couldn't. Now you can delete a message. And if you say something to the wrong person or send a picture to someone you're not supposed to, a comment you're not supposed to, a document you're not supposed to, you can unsend it, which is pretty cool. Right?
1: Yeah.
0: But being professional, you have to understand that that communication can be screenshot or shown to other people. And it's funny because, like, where I work right now, I've had some issues, and I want to talk about this throughout the show, but I was upset with some people. And I work with NHS students, and they just weren't doing their part. And I tried everything I could, and it just was not working. And I was getting frustrated. I asked for help from my coworkers. I got ideas from her. Nothing was working. I finally said, okay, I want to take NHS off their transcript. I'm at that point where I'm just like done. And I said, I need to talk to you. And so she calls me, and I tell her, I appreciate you calling me. I said, I don't want to put this in the message. I said, but I am really, really unhappy with my kids right now, and I'm ready to do this. And I said, if you want to communicate professionally and want me to send you an email, I'll be happy to. But I need to vent more than anything right now. And she tells me, Sean, let it go. And one of the words she used, I didn't know this, but she's a Ted Lasso fan, is be a goldfish. Do you know why you want to be a goldfish?
1: Because they don't think. They just do.
0: Well, the memory only lasts like 10 seconds.
1: Oh. Well, maybe that's why.
0: And you forget, like, 10 minutes, seconds later, you're like, okay, it is what it is. But I told her, I said, if you prefer that I send you this in an email, I will send this in an email and tell you all my concerns. And she said, no, Sean, that's okay. You know, that's cool. Because I'm more venting than anything, right?
1: Yeah.
0: But getting feedback and everything. We can do that on Zoom also, right? But sometimes you have no choice but to send that email. And for example, when I started this business, right? And I started doing the podcasting and all this other stuff, and I got on Roku and everything, right? Whatever. I send her texts and I said, hey, check this out, right? Check this out. So when school started, because it was over the summer, she says, you're back, you're here. I'm like, I'm not going anywhere. She says, are you sure? So throughout the year, I all the things that were happening last year, she was just like, oh, I got to get used to you being gone. I'm like, I'm not going anywhere. Don't worry. I'm hesitant to send her my business card because it literally has other businesses on it, right? And I'm, you know, she's not going to believe that I'm going to stay working here. Although, honestly, if you're listening to this right now, I'm not going anywhere. Okay? Tell her. All of this is being done after work. Everything's done after work. So I don't want to lose the benefits here. This is my full-time job. This is where I make my money. The other is just, it's a business, but now it's a hobby that's turned a little more professional.
1: Yeah.
0: You know, and, you know, that communication is so important. Now, what's funny is we have friends who will text each other outside of work, but it's work stuff. Right?
1: I mean, yeah.
0: Is that professional?
1: I mean,
0: or is it personal?
1: Depends what they're talking about.
0: If, understand this, if you go to somebody and I pretend you're my friend, Connor, I'm like, hey, did you hear what happened to Billy? Right?
1: Mm-hmm.
0: Of course, are you going to hear what happened to Billy?
1: I mean,
0: we all love gossip, right?
1: Coworker, yeah.
0: But at the same time, what do you have to be thinking in your brain? Careful what I tell this person because they can't keep a secret.
1: Yeah.
0: Right? Any friend I've ever talked to can tell me any secret they want because I've never repeated gossip.
1: Mm.
0: Right. I tell people I love gossip because it's information. Like, for example, this is real. We had a guy in my club that was dating four women.
1: Okay.
0: And we didn't know that. Right. And my wife and I were one day, we had a friend call us and she's really upset. Right. And she found out this guy was cheating on her. And then another friend called us. I say us, called her. Then another friend called us. And we realized he was dating four women, then dumped all four for one.
1: Oh, my God. And they're all your friends?
0: Well, yeah. Well, we were small. We were very tight back then. And because we knew everyone's gossip, right, we knew this guy could not be trusted. Right?
1: Yeah.
0: Did we tell the other four people that we knew? No.
1: Well, I mean, they had to figure it out sooner or later, right? If you're all friends in the same club.
0: They did, but I wasn't the reason they found out.
1: Well, I
0: know. Now, I will tell you this. I had all four of them come over to the house, and we were partying and drinking and whatever, socializing, and all four of them started talking about this guy. You know, my wife was there, and because I'm married to her, you know, I was there too. I said, do you guys want me to leave? And they're like, no, we know you're not going to like share this information with anybody. And that's one of those things that when someone talks to you and says, hey, I'm going to tell you this, but please don't let them know I told you. I've decided I'm never going to tell that person a secret.
1: I mean, yeah.
0: Okay, remember that. Same thing for work. If you're talking about work issues and then they go rat you out, be careful what you tell that person. Okay? If you're going to send an email, understand that email is proof of what you said, and you can they can send it to anybody they want. They can forward it to anybody they want. And we're going to talk about this in a little bit, but I'll tell you what. Let's talk a little bit more about the burning question today, mm-hmm. and let's get to the meat of the show.
1: Sounds good.
2: Let's settle this once and for all. Luck or true competence? Today's burning question is, what is the most common mistake people make in professional emails? Is it A, not using a clear subject line? Or B, using too many emojis? Could it be C, hitting reply all when it's not necessary? Maybe it's D, writing an overly long email. Which one is it? Murphman, step up and settle the debate.
0: All right, let's talk about this. What is the most common mistake people make when sending out a professional email, Connor? What do you think it is? A, B, C, or D? A is not using a clear subject line. B, too many emails, I mean, too many emojis. C, hitting reply all, or D, just writing an overly long email?
1: I think it's A, not using a clear subject line.
0: That's simple. Why do you think that's the correct answer?
1: Because that's the main topic of the email.
0: Right.
1: And if you're not clear with that, then
0: you don't know what you're talking about. Right.
1: Yeah.
0: Like when I sent that email to my supervisor, it said summer program. That's all it was.
1: Summer program.
0: Yeah, because it was something I was going to do over the summer. In May, the subject line was second message on summer program. In August, it was
1: third message.
0: No. It was, can I speak with you about the summer program? Now, that did not get her attention because she wasn't reading the emails. But that third message was like, okay, hold on. A summer program is already passed. Like, why are we talking about this? Because I sent you two messages before summer. And I kept the same title in the message, although I changed it up.
1: Yeah.
0: So like that, she can see, oh, there was this, it's a thread, right? Even though it's different emails, they're related. They're not three, it's not one saying, okay, I want to talk to you about a program I want to do. Next was like, hey, can we discuss the summer? Third program is, hey, school started. What's going on? You know, that looks like three different emails, even though it's all the same subject. So you don't have to send the same subject line every time, but try to keep the same subject if you're sending a new message on that subject. Does that make sense?
1: Yeah.
0: All right. Now, the reply all, my favorite story for reply all, there's been horror stories, right? People hit reply all thing and they're replying to their friend and they send one, like, for example, a message comes down and then I send a message to Connor that says, can you believe this stupid blah, blah, blah, blah, blah, whatever? And you send it to everybody. That happens so many times. Okay. One time at a school I was working at, when I was in that position where I was just like the lowest person on campus, I was part-time. And they sent out a message to all teachers, all staff that said, hey, if you need a graduation gown, can you let us know? Well, I wrote back, I'd like to get my master's of education because I lost mine. And she wrote back to me and she says, you replied all. That's all it said. I'm like, oh man, do I send another message that says, I'm sorry, I didn't mean that to send that to everybody? No, I just let it go, right? It wasn't anything inappropriate, but I did reply all. But what's funny was I got maybe about 20 replies to that email saying, you have a master's degree and you're working at this. I had to explain my situation to 20 different people, right? It wasn't a bad thing, but what if I had said something stupid? That's where ever since that moment, I'm like, okay, reply all is something you got to be very careful with. At the start of the school year, we have teachers that have to send out Well, they don't have to send out. They have to add everyone to their X amount of whatever we have to do. And it says, do not send notification. That's an option.
1: Okay.
0: Because, like, for example, I have a document, like, all dogs deserve dads. My file, right? I send it to H, right? Mm-hmm. I could have added 10 different emails to access that. And I could have sent it, clicked on notify them, and they would have got an email. Murphman has shared this with you, right? But I let 10 people on have access to my document, but I did not notify them. Because Joel would have the meeting and goes, here's the link for everybody. You guys can click on the link, and they have access to it. Getting an email that says, you have access to this document doesn't matter because they don't even know what we're talking about.
1: Yeah.
0: So be careful when you're like using Google Suites and you're sharing with people. You can add their address. You don't have to notify them. And I didn't know this also. People on my calendar that I shared with, yeah, every time I made a change, they got an email. I got an email from my boss. Stop changing. I'm like, what? It's because I put on something. I'm like, okay, update all the events. And then I'm like, oh, man, I need to go change Tuesday's date on this one to Wednesday. Change that. And then I had to change it. So it kept sending out messages to everybody. And I'm like, but I'm not hitting notify people. Apparently, if you're in the system, it does it automatically.
1: Mm.
0: So part of the professional communication is learning how your system works, like Slack or email. Understand it. Because when you're using a group of programs like Teams or Google Meets or all that, if you're using the Google Suite, sometimes you have to give everybody access to your document. And when you make changes to that document, everyone gets notified automatically, even if you don't send notification. Mm-hmm. So be aware of those changes. And there was even one time where I was on my phone and I went to my calendar to put an appointment. And then my coworker texts me, hey, Sean, you put that on the work email or the work calendar. I was like, thank you, because I had them all on my phone. I didn't realize you had to enter it and select your profile before you enter it, because that tells the calendar which one you're putting it on.
1: Okay.
0: Even though they're all shown on the same calendar, I didn't know how this worked. It was just something when I was still learning how to use it. And yeah, he's like, hey, yeah, be careful. But I'll tell you what, let's go to today's hot take, and let's talk about those things that make it an interesting show. Go ahead whenever you're ready, Connor.
2: When I tell you this corporate secret, you're going to be angry. Today's hot take is your professional reputation is built on how you communicate. Whether it's an email, a Slack message, or a meeting, if you aren't intentional, clear, and concise, you're not just wasting time, you're signaling that you lack the focus to be a high-value contributor. Murphman, it's your turn to fan the flames.
0: So, looking at that, Connor, okay, is how you communicate. If I am known for sending long text messages that just ramble, or now we have the voice capability, right? You can send a voice message.
1: Mm-hmm.
0: I had someone send me an 11-minute voice message one time.
1: God.
0: Mm. I'm not going to sit there and listen to 11 minutes of it. I'm not. I fast-forwarded through it. Did I hear the whole message? No. But I was not going to listen to 11 minutes of a message, right?
1: Like, I read the transcript, maybe. Maybe. But I'm not going to just listen.
0: Yeah.
1: If it was in person, it would be different.
0: Even then, you're like, okay, dude, like, just get to the point.
1: Well, but that's when you can, like, communicate, like, tell them stuff back also instead of waiting for the whole 11 minutes to say something.
0: Yeah. One of the things that I'll tell you real quick, we had a meeting with stream915.com, mm-hmm. and the guy who runs it was, like, trying to do everything he possibly could to make it work. And all of the content creators were trying to do everything. And I said very simply, one of the reasons you're not succeeding is you don't speak Spanish. Very racial comment, right?
1: Well, I mean, yeah. But it also makes sense knowing when El Paso, Everybody speaks Spanish, mostly.
0: I went to one meeting. Got 5 referrals for a job. Because I speak Spanish.
1: Dang. It's crazy.
0: Yeah. Literally, I got one company that's like, I want to do business with you immediately. They're like, I like the way you carried yourself. I like the way you talk. And I'm like, wow. Okay. You know, what was funny, though, is when I started speaking Spanish in the meeting, I hear someone in the back go, oh, man, he speaks Spanish. You know? But, you know, he gave this long explanation, long speech. Wasn't overly long, but when he, and what do you think, Sean? And I'm like, you don't speak Spanish. And that was my contribution to the meeting. But I'll tell you what, everyone agreed that was the reason. So sometimes you don't have to have this long reply. Make it relevant and to the point.
1: Hmm.
0: Right? Also, be careful who you're talking to, because you don't want to say something stupid to someone who's in power or whatever. But yeah, it's one of those things that learning how to communicate and cutting to the bone, straight to the point, is very important. I can talk a lot. We know that.
1: I mean, yeah, look at the podcast.
0: Right.
1: I wonder how many hours you talked combined with all episodes we've done.
0: Probably about 45.
1: It was 2 hours long.
0: Right.
1: We've done 45.
0: Right. So and you would think 90.
1: That's more than
0: 45. But then we have about 25 minutes of commercials and episodes and everything. So take about half of, and at the beginning we weren't doing 2 hours. We were doing an hour, hour and a half. So on average, I'm thinking between 45 to 60 hours.
1: Yeah.
0: Yeah. That's why I said 45.
1: Okay. I guess. Yeah.
0: Right.
1: Yeah.
0: Like we've been talking right now for 30 minutes, but how long have the videos been? 45 seconds each. So that's technically a minute and a half. 2 minutes and 15 seconds that we haven't talked because the videos have been playing. And right now we're going to play a video for 4 minutes. Right? So it all adds up over time. But anyway, the point being is when you communicate, you want to make the point. And then you can discuss it all you want, but
1: make the point first.
0: Yeah. Okay. When you have an issue, if someone says, what's the problem? I like to play the devil's advocate. Do you know what that is?
1: No.
0: I take the contrary point of view. So I don't care what we're talking about. You might be telling me something, and you already have your point of view. So I can agree with you, right? But I want to make sure we have another opinion in the room. Doesn't mean you have to go with that opinion, agree with it or anything, but don't be so close-minded that you don't open your mind to other things. Mm. Okay? Like, if we're talking about, let's go eat at a restaurant, right? I've learned, I don't ask, where do you want to go eat? I ask you, what do you want to eat? Because based on what you want to eat, we can choose where.
1: Yeah.
0: Now, if I say a burger, well, what's the question you ask me?
1: Which one? We have like 5 places by us.
0: Right, but there's another question you ask me.
1: Fast food, like dine-in or?
0: Dine-in or fast food. Like, how much time do we have, right? Yeah. You start asking all these other questions that are relevant to the, do you want to eat?
1: Because they all have certain restaurants that go with it.
0: Right. Yesterday, we were going to go eat lunch, and we went to one restaurant, and it was full. Then I said, hey, there's another restaurant over here. Let's check that out. And I said, we've never been here. Let me check out the menu, because that was a seafood place. I was curious what they had for Connor. And the catfish was like $20. I'm like, no, we're not going to go eat there. And you're like, let's go to Jack in the Box. I'm like, I don't want Jack in the Box. That's, you know. And I took you to another restaurant because I know you don't know the name of that restaurant. But you're like, oh, yeah, I remember this, right?
1: Yeah.
0: I said, or we can go eat this place.
1: Since it's right there.
0: Since it's right across the street. And you're like, let's try that other place because we haven't tried it. So we did, right? But that whole conversation was very, very to the point. Even though it was a long conversation and we're driving around trying to figure out, everything we said to each other was, okay, What about this? Next answer. Next question. Next answer. It was a very, we weren't just sitting there discussing it. It was like question, answer, question, answer. Right? Mm-hmm. And we finally found a place to eat. Wasn't the best place, apparently. But we've never been there before and we want to go back again.
1: Yeah, and that place was like a one and done.
0: Yeah.
1: So.
0: And speaking of one and done. I think the first segment of the show is over. It's time to take a break. What do you think?
1: Yeah, sounds good for a little break right now.
0: Stay tuned. We'll be back after the break.
2: It's time for a break. Hot Takes with the Murph Man will return after these messages.
3: According to the VA's suicide data report, an average of 22 veterans die by suicide every single day. This figure is a sobering reality and a crisis that demands our immediate attention and compassion. 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Together, we can ensure every veteran finds the support and hope they deserve.

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4: All right, we're back. What do you think of that video, Connor? I talk about this video every week. It's probably the only video I can say I've shown every week.
5: Really?
4: Yeah.
5: Yeah, it is. I don't know. I like it.
4: You know, if you saw the video, it's about suicide awareness. If you feel that you need some help, dial
5: 988, right?
4: And press
5: 1.
4: Very good.
5: Okay, yeah. Yay. I just
4: you didn't know that was going to be a test for you, huh?
5: No.
4: Now, you don't have to be a veteran to call that number, but there's help 24/7, 365, or 6 if it's a leap year.
5: 6 for a leap year?
4: 365 days a year.
5: Oh, yeah.
4: Or 366 if it's a leap year.
5: Okay.
4: Understand now?
5: Yeah.

0: It's about 2.5 hours away. But do you know why I want to go to Roswell?
1: No.
0: I mean, don't. Why I want to go to Roswell for July 4th?
1: Why?
0: It's their alien convention.
1: Okay. And you want to go there because you want to meet an alien?
0: No. I married one. your face. No, because it's a really big convention. It's where all the conspiracy theorists all join for a weekend about aliens conspiracies, and I think that'd be funny to hear their stories. Mm. You know what I mean? I have my own conspiracy theory. What?
1: My own. Okay, alien.
0: Well, let me ask you a question. Okay. The entire world has pyramids. There's pyramids in South America. There's pyramids in North America. There's pyramids in Egypt. There's pyramids in China. And they're finding pyramids in a lot of places. I know you don't know this, but in Mexico City, or maybe not Mexico City, but Chichen Itza, okay, they found a pyramid. It was covered by dirt, and they uncovered it. And they say they've only uncovered maybe about 15% of the pyramid. It's one of the largest pyramids in the world. They have to excavate, like, it's just not worth it. Okay. But why is it that the whole world had pyramids, but in the modern, quote-unquote, modern civilization, the Romans had columns for support? Yeah. Now, here's what's really interesting. Do you know anything about
1: Romans? What's the columns got to do with pyramids?
0: It doesn't. But I'm saying, why is it that the whole world had pyramids except for Romans?
1: I don't know.
0: Well, that's my question. Hmm. Is it aliens? Because how can civilizations around the world all have pyramids that have the same kind of images or hieroglyphics or whatever you want to call them, and Romans don't have that? But they were more advanced than everybody. And the other thing is, in Egypt, do you remember the movie National Treasure? When they find everything at the end, right?
1: Yeah.
0: The girl picks up these scrolls and she goes, "These are the scrolls from Alexandria." At that time, there was a library in Alexandria, Egypt, that had all the world's knowledge. So everyone would come to Egypt to read the scrolls or to write their scrolls. So basically, it was a way of sharing knowledge. It was the internet back then. And it burned down. And it took the world's knowledge with it. Mm-hmm. So if it wasn't written or could not be rewritten, the person who wrote it is gone. And no one read it. Knowledge is gone. Did you know there was actually vending machines in Egypt? They had a coin they could put into a machine and it would pop something out, like a fruit or something.
1: Like automated or just...
0: Yeah, none. Like you would put a coin in and... They had that kind of technology back in those days. Imagine how far technology would have come had we not had that burned down. We were talking about traveling in time, and if it was possible, where would you go and what would you do? I would go and stop the fire in Alexandria.
1: How did it even happen or what?
0: I don't know. That's not part of the story.
1: Well, it's just something nice to know.
0: Yeah, and another thing.
1: Because whatever is on purpose.
0: Who knows, right? But one thing about the Romans is, have you heard of Roman concrete?
1: No.
0: Okay. You know the buildings. The Colosseum, the columns, you know, all of that has been standing around for thousands and thousands of years. Why doesn't that concrete deteriorate?
1: It's well taken care of?
0: Nope. Something that the Romans do is, or did, they put lime into their cement mixture. And that lime is a stone that when it gets filled with water, it grows, and lime pulls together. So when there's a crack in the cement, normally nowadays, water goes in and breaks it apart and just erodes it away. Roman conquest.

0: concrete actually has lime in it, that limestone that pulls it together and makes it stronger from the inside. So that's why the structures in Roman time, Roman civilizations, have stood the test of time, because of the Roman, you know, Roman concrete. Like I told you at the beginning of the show, we tend to get ADD-ish and change subjects, but just, I rant. But I tell you what, let's get back on track and let's talk about some of those definitions that we're going to be talking about today in our segment called Laying Down the Coals.
1: Define your value. Define the ask. Before we dig in, let's clarify some of the key terms we'll be using today while laying down the coals. Communication etiquette. The expected norms for professional correspondence, including tone, timeliness, and format. Digital body language. The cues, styles, and signals you send through your digital communications, such as using emojis or exclamation points. Meeting preparedness. The act of reviewing agendas, preparing talking points, and being ready to contribute value. Now that the coals are laid, Murph Man, let's discuss the foundation.
0: So, communication etiquette, right? The norms of communication is not how we send text messages. We've established this. You want to be more professional. You want to have a better tone. You want to have a different language. You know, someone can write you a message and says, hey, how about we have a meeting Friday at 9? You can't write back, bet.
2: I mean, you can.
0: No, that's not professional. Well, that's the whole point.
2: Is it cool like that then? I mean,
0: no.
2: Yeah.
0: Professional at work has to be different than your own personal stuff. That's the whole point.
2: I'm just saying, you're good friends with them.
0: Doesn't matter. If it's using a professional, I mean, using system at work, you got to talk professional.
2: Well, the system at work, but you're not using it at work if they're emailing you.
0: Well, they're emailing you a meeting on Friday. They're not asking you to go out on Friday night. They're saying there's a meeting on Friday for work.
2: Well, yeah, but
0: you can't write back bit.
2: But it's on your email.
0: A lot of people,
2: you can say what you want. I mean, no one's really going to be like, oh, you can't say that.
0: In a group chat, you have a lot of group chats, right?
2: Yes.
0: If you put a comment out, does everybody reply to that message? Or do they do an emoji and thumbs up or hearted or whatever?
2: If I'm asking a question, they would talk back.
0: Right. But if you say, hey, anybody want to go eat at this restaurant? Check thumbs up or heart.
2: They would say it.
0: They would say it. Okay, so that's my point.
2: That's what
0: right. They reply.
2: Yeah.
0: Right. With our messages, because we have a group message for 150 people, imagine 150 people replying to that and saying yes. So they put a message out that says, hey, we have a meeting Friday at 9. You hit thumbs up. Everyone's happy. But you can put your own emoji in there if you want. Right. And you have like the Joe Cool emoji where the guy has his sunglasses on or whatever, you know. People put their own personal emoji sometimes into the replies. But that just shows you read it. Yesterday we had a meeting with my friends at lunch at 11:30. And my friend sends out a message, are we still meeting for today at 11:30? The other guy writes, I forgot all about it. I didn't reply because he says, can we do it next week? And no one replied to him. So I didn't reply because there was nothing to say, right?
2: Well, yes or no for next week.
0: Well, yeah. Well, but he's talking to the other person who's saying, right?
2: Well, but you're also a part of it.
0: Yes, I am.
2: So
0: the person who had the thread going sent me a message saying, hey, did you read that we're canceling today? I said, I'm sorry, I didn't reply. Yes. I just get frustrated because the person's always canceling. And I didn't want to reply with something stupid, like an angry emoji. Right? Mm-hmm. So, you know, even with friends, I try to keep it professional. If it's one-on-one, different story. But if I'm writing anything down, I try to keep that professional like I do with the punctuation and whatnot. Digital body language. The tone and how you write is also very important. I'm very descriptive when I write my notes. So when you're writing notes for, like, documenting situations, very, very clear message, okay? And I had a situation one time with a student where I had to say, here's what happened, A, B, C, D, E, and we're at F now. And I let my boss know. He wrote back, says, sounds like you handled it well. That's all. I just needed him to know he read it, right?
2: Mm-hmm.
0: But I was not a happy camper. And I've gone back and I've saved that email, and I've gone back and read the message, and I'm like, yeah, I still think I wrote it very professionally, even though to this day it still pisses me off. You know, and let me tell you what it was. Let me see what your opinion on this is. I was teaching my class 7 to 10 or 8 to 10, whatever it was. First day of class, the guy walks in, leaves in 30 minutes. I'm like, class isn't over. And he says, oh, yeah, but I have a soccer game tonight I got to go to. Okay, whatever. He misses Monday. I mean, he leaves Monday, Tuesday, and Wednesday. He misses. Thursday, he comes in and leaves again in 30 minutes. Right? And I stopped him and I said, hey, you do understand that participation in everything is required in this course. He goes, yeah, but I don't have to be here if I don't want to. I said, well, you missed 2 days in a summer course. I dropped you already. And you need to go talk to your dean and try to see if you can re-enroll. You know, it was a 5-week class and he missed 2 days. I dropped him. I thought he wasn't coming back. He left the first day and didn't come back. I assumed he had dropped. So I dropped him. Was that a little bit of vengeful spite in me? Maybe. But
2: I think
0: it was in my rights. If you miss more than 1 day, I can drop you.
2: I should have done a warning email, at least, not just immediately do it.
0: Oh.
2: Because what if something did happen and you just dropped them? And you'd feel, what have you gotten to, like?
0: Hold on, I have an example. I have a perfect example of this.
2: Go ahead.
0: I'm teaching a class and a student walks in and goes, hey, Mr. Murphy, first day of class. I'm like, I'm sorry, you look familiar, but how do you know me? She says, I was in your class 2 years ago.
2: In that same one? Or
0: yeah. And I said, and why are you taking the inches? Because I failed. And I said, well, why did you fail? She says, because I was in a car accident and I flipped my car and I was in a coma for 3 months. And you dropped me.
2: Yeah. That's a perfect example of what I mean. Yeah.
0: Right.
2: Yeah.
0: You know, is it my responsibility to reach out to students as a teacher?
2: Yes.
0: You think so?
2: Yes.
0: Really?
2: Yes. Communication is key, right?
0: It's on my syllabus. Come to class or I drop you.
2: Well, at least say you want to have a meeting on why you're missing already. If not, then I'll just have to drop you. At least give them like a choice or like options so they know what they're dealing with.
0: I do that with my high school dual credit courses.
2: I mean, you should do it with every course.
0: No, I don't do it for adult courses. Because I expect you to be responsible. You know, if you miss a test, okay, you get a zero, you know. Now, if you reach out to me and say there's a reason this happened, I can't take the test or I couldn't or whatever, before the deadline's over, I'll work with you. But if you don't tell me anything and then at the end of the semester, like, hey, Mr. Murphy, can you do something? I'm failing your class and I want, no, it's too late. You know, that's how I am. But anyway, last one but not least here is meeting preparedness. You want to be able to go into the meeting knowing what's going to be discussed and have some feedback. Because it affects you, right?
2: Yeah.
0: Okay. So you want to be able to go into a meeting and have the feedback available for them. Okay. So I'll tell you what. Like, you know, hear this story. How about we hear a story from the fire and hear it from someone else's point of view?
2: Okay. Sounds good.
0: All right. Let's hear the story from the fire at some point today.
1: Raises are recognition, not rewards. In today's story from The Fire, a new employee, Sam, sends a long, rambling email with no clear subject line to a senior director and wonders why they don't get a response. A colleague, Maria, sends a concise email with a specific subject line and a clear call to action, getting an immediate and positive reply. Maria understood that clarity is kindness. That was a story from The Fire. Murphman, are you feeling the heat?
0: No, hold on. They don't know what happened. That's behind the scenes. Okay. Don't worry about it. That was funny, though. So, again, a long message doesn't get answered. Maria sends a concise email with specific subject line and gets a response. Because bosses don't have time to be doing that. Did you know 90 to 95% of your time as a manager is spent dealing with employee issues?
2: Yeesh. That's a lot.
0: Right.
2: That's a little sad. Well, I mean, it depends, like, what you're dealing with the employees. Like, if you're doing scheduling or if there's, like, drama and there's, like...
0: Anything working with responding to emails, positive, negative, it doesn't matter. 95% of your job is interacting with employees. Mm. You know, it's not about having meetings, although there's people that have a lot of meetings.
2: Yeah.
0: When I was in the Army, one thing I learned was the colonel or the commander would go to a meeting... Right?
2: Yeah.
0: And then they would come and have their own meeting at the battalion, and then they have company meeting. Then we had a detachment meeting. And he had to go to all of them. Because it was different information passed down from different people. And I realized at that point, there's too much bureaucracy in the military. Like, this could be done more efficiently, I would think.
2: You would think so.
0: You would think so. But yeah, the commanders have to go to so many meetings, it's not even funny. And then they have to pass the information on to their lieutenants and sergeants and everything and so on and so forth. And they get things done, but there's so much time in meeting. It's crazy. That's why you never see the commander around. People are always like, well, he's never at work. Well, he's not at work, but he's in a meeting. You know, it's interesting. One of the things we do in the military is called staff duty, where we have to work at the company level, battalion level. Sometimes I even work post level, like at the general's office. Hmm. And your job is to be there overnight for any emergencies come on to the unit. Someone dies, someone gets a DUI, that kind of stuff that they let you know about. My job was to sweep them off the floors and clean it up and make it look all nice, right? Because in the Army, there's no janitors. We are the janitors.
2: Yeah.
0: And the supervisor gets to sleep because they have to be back at work the next day sometimes. So even though they worked all night, they're 6 minutes to work the next day.
2: God.
0: And that's the military for you. But there was times when I had to go to work all day, and then at late at night, they're like, Billy can't come in. You need to cover for him. I'm like, wow, I'm not even ready to spend an all-nighter. You know what I mean? So I would tell the sergeant I'm on duty with him, like, hey, can I sleep a little bit? Because I was not ready for an overnight shift. He goes, yeah, go ahead. You know, people sleep. In basic training, they have this thing called fire watch, where you have to be awake to protect from fires. It's just a way to mess with you, basically, right? Although it is a true thing, but you have to wake up the next person, then they come on, then, you know, every hour someone switches, right? Mm-hmm. There was one night I was on duty and I fell asleep. And you don't want the drill sergeant to walk in and catch you sleeping, because that's dereliction of duty. You're in trouble. You're not going to have a good day. I fell asleep by mistake. When I woke up, it was like 4 hours later. And I went to wake up somebody, and they're like, why are you waking me up? Why isn't it? I said, oh, because I was working on some stuff. I just kept working, you know, writing letters, whatever. And I just let people sleep. No one knew. Thank God. Right. But had the drill sergeant walked in, my life would have been over, you know.
2: And no one to this day knows about it.
0: No. I mean, it doesn't matter anymore. It was.
2: Well, I mean, you never told, like, your comrades or anything? Just like, oh, yeah, remember that day? Oh,
0: no. There's just some things you don't tell people. If you screw up, keep it to yourself sometimes. No one needs to know.
2: When having, like, last day, like, before you leave for, like, ever?
0: No. Well, that happened. Let me tell you.
2: Oh, God.
0: For a while there, I was falling down a lot at work. Right?
2: From what? Just bad feet?
0: New medication that was making me dizzy, I think is what it was. Now that I look back on it. But I was walking, and my ankle, I was on a curb, and I twisted my ankle, and I fell down. And I fell on top of a kindergartner. And that was because I was walking with her. I didn't fall on top of her. I pushed out of the way, and she scratched her leg. So I had to report it to the mom and make the report and everything. A couple days later, a different spot, I hit another curb, and my ankle was weak already, and I fell down again. And I reported that one because people saw it, right?
2: Yeah. Everybody saw it. It was drop off and you were in the front for daycare.
0: A couple of weeks later, I'm throwing a football to a friend of mine. I threw it and I was on the sidewalk. I stepped off the curb and it was a higher curb than I was expecting.
2: Mm-hmm.
0: And literally it was probably about 5 inches high, right? I was expecting a smaller curb.
2: Yeah.
0: And when I stepped, I lost my balance and I reached out for the tree and I missed the tree. So I collapsed, right? And when I hit my arm, I hit my hip. I injured myself. Remember when we were in Vegas? I couldn't walk because of that.
2: Yeah, you were bruised.
0: I was.
2: You hit your hip down to your leg on concrete and then you hit your arm on the asphalt.
0: Yeah, on the corner of the ramp.
2: And the ramp, yeah.
0: And never told anybody what happened. And for that one, I was really injured.
2: Well, yeah. Your whole, let me think. If I remember, it was from your, like, almost your shoulder all the way down to your wrist. Yeah.
0: My whole arm was blood, like bruised.
2: It was all purple. It was turning yellow at one point.
0: And
2: I was like, oh, well, you're going to lose an arm.
0: And there was people who witnessed it. And I told everybody, shut up. just shut up. No. It never happened. Then all of a sudden, my arm started bruising. I started having hip issues. I'm like, oh my God, man, I should have filed workman's comp or something, right? I never told the boss. The secretary was leaving to go to another job. And before she left, she told the boss, hey, let me tell you what happened to Murphy one time. So my boss calls me into the office and she says, what happened that day? And I looked at her, I said, I don't know what you're talking about. Straight up lied to her face. And she says, such and such told me that you fell down and everything. I'm like, well, I reported those accidents to you. No, she says, there's one that you didn't report. And I said, I don't know what you're talking about. Well, why would she tell me? I don't know. I think she's leaving trying to just cause trouble for me. And my boss is like, okay.
2: I mean, would you get in trouble for not telling her?
0: Not really, but I got injured at work and I can sue them and it becomes a liability for work and everything. So it's more a...
2: Well, even if they have no...
0: record?
2: Yeah.
0: Yeah, it's just, you know. But there was witnesses. And there was injuries. Mm. Right?
2: True.
0: Yeah.
2: Yeah.
0: Well,
2: but so, you only could sue if... the ice maker. Ice maker. Focus. Sorry. It's because we have the door open. My ADHD. Even if they, like, if you fall and you don't report it, you can't sue, right? Since you didn't, like, try getting anything out of it. Because you can't just go into a company,
0: well, I hurt failed. Yourself,
2: and then just be like, oh, I'm a sue.
0: I failed because I didn't report it. And that would have been their protection. But if it was serious enough, you can sue for anything. And nowadays, people approve stupid lawsuits. But anyway, the point being is I asked my friends to keep a secret and everyone kept the secret except that one person. So don't share stuff with people if you don't want them to know. That's the bottom line.
2: Well, was she there?
0: No, we were laughing about it, dude, because it was funny. It was fun until I started getting bruised and hurt and couldn't walk.
2: Did you have to wrap your arm one time to
0: hide it? No, I didn't wrap my arm.
2: I thought you did.
0: But I had my shoulder injured. Remember, they put the tape on me?
2: Mm, yeah. That's what it was.
0: Now, there was another time I injured my shoulder. And that one, I fell. I caught myself on the table. And my arm, like, completely went around. And, yeah. And I just sat there, and I was almost crying, dude. You know, I don't cry. And she saw me, and she went and told the principal. The principal came out and told me what happened. And I couldn't lie. Everyone, you know, we're there in the front office. And so they sent me to the emergency room. So I had to go to an urgent care clinic and everything. Anyway, the point being is, don't keep secrets from your coworkers, okay? If it's going to come back and haunt you, but at the same time, don't tell everybody anything, even if it's after the fact, because that lost my credibility with my supervisor. Because I lied to her. She knew I lied to her when I said, I don't know what you're talking about.
2: Well, I mean, you couldn't, like, try to defy it into one of the other accidents.
0: I did. I said,
2: no, but,
0: oh,
2: like,
0: I did fall.
2: Even if you reported it, it kind of was, like, the same thing. So you could have, like, guilt-tripped her, being like, oh, yeah, I know. Remember, I did report it, and
0: I said
2: fell.
0: That.
2: Yeah.
0: Yeah. She said, no, this was a different one that you did not report. She knew the difference.
2: Oh, okay.
0: And what's funny was when I was leaving, and she's like, hey, can I ask you a question? What happened that day that you fell? And I laughed, and I said, oh, God, you really want to know the story? And I told her the whole story, and I had pictures on my arm and everything. And she was like, I'm like, I couldn't miss work. It wasn't going to work. You know, it's crazy. Even though I got injured at work, I would have had to take my personal time to go to all my doctor appointments. So I used up all my vacation, which I don't think is fair if it's work-related. Mm. You know, anyway.
2: I don't know.
0: Anyway.
2: Yeah.
0: But I'll tell you what, let's get to the heat map. Let's talk about those steps we can take to professionally communicate. Communicate more professionally is because the show's professional communication.
2: Yeah.
0: So how to communicate more professionally and give you those steps. Mm-hmm. And we can do that in our segment called The Heat Map.
1: Track your wins, not just time. The heat map will show you where to focus your efforts for the most impact. Use clear, specific subject lines for every email to get to the point quickly. Keep messages brief and use bullet points to enforce clarity. Know the goal for every meeting you attend and create a clear agenda for every meeting you run. The map is drawn. Back to Murph Man for the next segment.
0: Concise subject lines, keep messages brief, and know the goal of every message. All right? Simple.
2: Simple.
0: Right? Very simple. Know what you're going to do. All right? Have a clear plan in place.
2: You okay?
0: No. Have a clear plan in place because that concise communication is so important. You know, if I sit here and I tell you, okay, we're going to have a meeting today and we have 20 topics to talk about. It's going to be a long meeting.
2: Yeah.
0: Right? But if I were to say, okay, this is happening, this is happening, this is happening, this is happening, this is happening, this is happening. You know, any questions? You don't have any questions. We get through the meeting so fast. How do I know as a supervisor that you understood the message? You need feedback, right?
2: Yeah.
0: At the same time, though, if you don't want people to tune you out, don't give out too long of a message. Mm. Make sense?
2: Yeah.
0: One time, Elijah or Shedrick, I forgot who it was, they threw a tennis ball at the TV. In the back in the day, this is before the flat screens, we had like vacuum tubes and TVs and everything. And I said, careful, it's going to implode. He goes, you mean explode? Like break, blow up. I said, no, it's going to implode. There's a vacuum inside. And I started talking about a vacuum and talking about how it sucks in. And then, you know, this is what a vacuum does, right? And then I talked about an example of, and I used nuclear bomb technology again, right? Connor, I don't know how young this kid was. But I talked to him probably about 25 minutes. Nuclear bomb explosions, you know, just went off on my tangent. And at the end, I realized I just went off and I said, I'm so sorry. He goes, I promise you I will never throw a tennis ball at TV again.
2: True, yeah. And,
0: you know, did it have to be a 25-minute lecture? No, I'm sorry. I just got my ADD kicked in.
2: Yeah, that is you every time.
0: And I don't let things go because, like, for example, when I'm talking to you about different things, if I don't see your understanding or you're ignoring me or you're blowing me off, I keep going. And I tell you, I don't think you understand what I'm saying. And I tell you a different way, and a different way, and a different way, and a different way. You know, you're like, yeah, I got it. No, you don't got it. Yeah, I've told you that before, right?
2: Yes.
0: Whether you did or not, I don't believe you. So I just keep going on my rant. And that's a me problem. I know that. At work, I don't do that. I'm like, this is the issue. Fix it. And what I thought was funny was one time the NHS students, the ones we have now are like amazing. I love them to death. And they came up to a meeting and they're like, Mr. Murphy, we want to try some new things for next year. And they started saying things and I said, can I stop you there? I said, I want you all to go back to this document dated this date. I had to go find it and I shared the link in the chat. They all clicked on it, right? And they all opened the same document because when you're in Google, you can actually see who's in the document.
2: Yeah.
0: Everything they were talking about was in a message I sent out in August. They were talking to me in May.
2: Oh.
0: And I said, I'm not trying to be rude and shut you guys up, but read my letter and tell me what you want to do differently. And one girl goes, nothing. That's exactly what we were going to tell you.
2: Yeah.
0: And I said, and she says, we missed this.
2: I mean, yeah.
0: And I said, well, duh, but all of you missed it. That just shows me you guys aren't reading what I send out. I said, I need you guys to do better. And then one girl says, that was in August when we started. Now we understand a lot more. That won't happen again. I said, I agree. There was no lecture needed.
2: I mean, yeah.
0: I was just saving them time because they were talking about something I already had talked about. And literally, it was exactly.
2: It was word like, for word.
0: Like, one of the things that we had was have an event every month.
2: Yeah.
0: And I had them identified. Theirs was just a little bit out of order, but it was the same exact events. Like, for example, we're going to volunteer at the dog shelter this month, right? They did it in January. I had it in August. Whatever, you know, it's like it's the same events. It was so funny. But they're like, you know, now that we understand the job, it's much better. So this year, I am expecting to have an amazing year. I can't wait. You know,
2: yeah.
0: We'll see what happens. But I'll tell you what. Let's go ahead and take that break. It's 11:15. And we'll be right back in a few minutes.
2: Sounds good.
0: Stay tuned.
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4: I don't know why that's so long.
5: Because I forgot to edit it. I mean,
4: I don't know. I thought it was like the, because I thought that was the ad itself.
5: Yeah, no. Well, it ends, and I just need to, like, cut it. That's all.
4: Okay.
5: So we talked about the heat map, those concise sentences that you can have in the subject lines, concise emails. Let's get to the point and be prepared for meetings. Mm-hmm. Let's talk about some of those pitfalls you're going to have. Some of those things you might fail when you actually try to do this.
6: Facts, not feelings. Let's talk about where you'll get burned. Some common pitfalls. Using unprofessional slang, emojis, or excessive exclamation points. When in doubt, keep it formal. Hitting reply all when it's not necessary. Save your colleagues' inboxes. Being a passive attendee in meetings. Aim to listen, learn, or contribute. Your presence should have a purpose. Danger zone identified. Back to Murphman for the warning.
5: We will see the videos. All right, welcome back, you guys. So, using unprofessional slang or emojis or excessive exclamation points. When in doubt, keep it formal, right? Hitting reply all when it's not necessary. It happens by accident. But there are people who reply all the time.
4: Yeah.
5: And it annoys me.
4: That happened to us at school. Yeah, I remember when our teacher or our counselor for the, like, grade, for our whole, like, grade class, she was emailing us, and she was just like, oh, you know, like, do this, do that, and then you'll be good, right? And then just, oh, dude, this one kid, he just kept questioning it, and it was in, like, a...
5: The thread.
4: Yeah, it was in the thread, so we all saw it. So, like, I don't think he meant to reply all, but it was just, like, he didn't email her personally or privately, and just emailed her. So, I wish I had the text, though, because this was, like, freshman year. Dude, just boom. I didn't get any notifications except that. If I go to, like, sent to me or something, 20
5: can
4: easily.
5: Can we agree that people do make mistakes? Right,
4: but I'm like, come on.
5: At some point, the counselor should have also said, "Hey, let me message you privately."
4: That's because we didn't care.
5: I know, but still,
4: yeah.
5: Do me a favor. Talk about a mistake. There's a major, major, major mistake someone sent down in the group message. Go ahead and camera. There we go. I need you to look this up for me. Do a Google search. Everyone who's watching right now, do a Google search. Hawaii.
4: Okay.
5: Getting bombed message.
4: The Hawaii getting bombed message refers to a terrifying real-life false missile alert sent on January 13th, 2018. Cell phones across the islands unexpectedly buzzed with emergency notification stating, in all caps, ballistic missile threat inbound to Hawaii. Seek immediate shelter. This is not a drill. You know what?
5: Hold on. That, you've heard of the emergency broadcast system, right?
4: Yeah.
5: That was not a hacked message. I don't know how it happened. I mean, you can read about it, but there it is. This went out to everyone. Talk about panic, Connor. Okay? You think about this. If you are the mayor of the city,
4: and you see one of someone from an important job, mind you, presses the wrong button. Well, instead of doing the drill, because they were supposed to send out like a drill, you know, being like this testing or something. But imagine saying out the realistic message of that and being like, it's happening. Like,
5: yeah,
4: like run.
5: Your goose is cooked.
4: Yeah.
5: First of all, let's talk about professional communication. This is a professional communication that got sent out by mistake. But let's talk about it. Ballistic missile threat inbound to Hawaii, period. Seek immediate shelter, period. This is not a drill, period.
4: Because it's proven a point, as in, like, it's inbound to Hawaii, seek immediate shelter, and this is not a drill.
5: Emergency subject line. Emergency alert. Message, concise, and to the point.
4: Mommy, yeah, what are you going to say? Well, hey, Hawaii, how y'all do it? Just got word that this hit missile.
5: That's a perfect example of what I'm talking about.
4: Well, yeah, but
5: now, I mean, I could read. We could read about it all we want, but I don't know how it got sent out by mistake. I don't know if they were hacked. I don't think they were.
4: I just said he pressed the wrong button.
5: No, but that's a message you have to type in.
4: No.
5: You don't just press the button and say, "Oh, this today we're doing emergency alert." Yeah, no, it doesn't work that way. Right? Or it would have been more like. But yeah, that was a real message that got sent out accidentally. There it is. Why was the alert released?
4: Well, yeah, in all caps. Da, da, da, da. Human error during once the thrice daily shift. And then there's a procedure that occurs at the change of shift where they go through to make sure the system that's working and an employee pushed the wrong button. Yeah, it's not like you type it in. It's just the only one
5: You probably click on it, right?
4: Yeah, but the one you type in would be like kidnapping or something.
5: Did you read how long it took for the message to be corrected?
4: 18 minutes. God, just 38 minutes. Wait, it was corrected by email 18 minutes later, but there was no follow-up mobile text for 38 minutes. God, dude.
5: The email gets sent out a lot faster than the message.
4: No. Okay. Well,
5: when you send a text message to a group, I do messages to 300 people, text messages. And I put 30 seconds between each message. Otherwise, it gets jumbled and it doesn't get sent right.
4: Yeah.
5: So, but can you imagine, for 35 minutes, the island was like, we're getting bombed. Oh, can you imagine, like, the looting that took place, the robberies, the messages that got sent to loved ones? I love you. I'm sorry I cheated on you. Or, you know, that kind of stuff. Yeah, it was a lot of chaos, dude. But accidents do happen. And to me, I think that's the greatest example or the best example of the biggest error in life. Aside from one other thing. War of the Worlds. Do you remember that story?
4: No. I probably do. I just don't remember the name. But continue.
5: The Masterpiece Theater. I forget what it's called. Look up War of the Worlds Theater so I can get the right name.
4: I can't spell. The theater? What do you want me to look up?
5: Let me see. Hold on. The theater.
4: The Mercury Theater?
5: Mercury Theater. That's the one. So in the old days, I don't know if TV was going around. I know there's TV, but every house did not have a TV. They listened to the radio. Mm-hmm. They would all sit around and they would hear the story. Mm-hmm. And they would sit there for 45 minutes to an hour to listen to a radio show that said, hey, today's show is Little Red Riding Hood. And they would read the story, but they had to have actors playing the roles, right? So it would be just a verbal It would just be the audio, right?
4: Yeah. Just like monotone and just like...
5: Well, not really monotone, because they would act it out. Mm. Like the Who's On First with Albert Costello.
4: Okay.
5: You know, that was a skit that they didn't... Anyway, it starts off with live from the Mercury Theater, the band's playing do-do-do-do-do-do-do, right? Tonight, we have this story of whatever, whatever, and they start reading a story. Mm-hmm. And all of a sudden, we break into the show. We're being attacked by aliens. The entire country was calling the police, and because back then you had to dial numbers, you didn't have 911.
4: Yeah.
5: Switchboards were lighting up all over the country because people thought it was a real alien invasion. And it was just someone being, this is today's dramatic theater. You have been listening to the Mercury Theater, War of the Worlds, written by... You're like, what? You know, but yeah, for an hour, 45 minutes, an hour, they were all, the whole country was panicking.
4: It's crazy, dude. That's insane.
5: So when you, the movie's War of the Worlds, you know, they have a Tom Cruise version of it. They also have an Ice Cube version of it. Remember the Ice Cube version?
4: Oh, yeah.
5: It all started with that version of the Mercury Theater. That's the War of the Worlds.
4: Mm.
5: And my point being is sometimes you have errors in communication, and sometimes you are really good at communicating what you're trying to communicate, but people don't realize you're being funny. So it's really important to be clear on what you're saying to people. It's really clear to be listening to what people are saying and actively listening, not listening, preparing to respond. You have to listen, take it in, think, and then send it out. Okay? It's called active communication and active listening.
4: Yeah.
5: When you're sending an email, understand that people are not going to be able to understand. They're not going to have you to question when they get an email. So your email has to be pretty clear. Now, have you ever, well, there's an example to show you how people communicate. I want you to tell me, and again, we talked about it at the beginning of the show. This is not planned in any way. So this is, first I'm going to ask you a question, okay?
4: Mm-hmm.
5: I want you to tell me how to make a peanut butter sandwich. Peanut butter and jelly. Okay?
4: Like step by step or?
5: Yeah, like start at the very, very first step that you would think of.
4: All right.
5: Okay.
4: First step, I would think of wanting a peanut butter.
5: Okay, all right.
4: PB&J sandwich.
5: You're giving me instructions on how to make one.
4: Okay, second, grab a plate.
5: Okay.
4: Go get the bread. Go get the peanut butter. Go get the jelly. All right. Open the bread. Take one slice out. Well, take the quarter piece out first. Then take a look.
5: Take the butt piece, okay.
4: Yeah, and then just put it back. And then put it on the plate.
5: Put it back in the bag.
4: The butt piece.
5: Oh, okay.
4: Because you have to like.
5: Okay. Uh-huh.
4: Put that loaf of bread on the plate.
5: The loaf of bread on the plate?
4: No, the slice of bread.
5: Slice of bread on the plate. Sorry, okay, got it. Yeah. Okay, so now I have the butt end back in the bag. And I have the bread on my plate.
4: Yes. I should get two slices. Sorry.
5: Okay.
4: Put, put them side to side of each other.
5: Okay.
4: And. Open up the peanut butter. Go get a knife real quick. Put it down. Go get a knife. And then come back. And then get a plastic knife. Okay. Just want to make sure it's not like a steak knife or anything. Scoop up from the peanut butter from the jar. And then gently spread it all over the bread.
5: Okay.
4: Gently. I said gently.
5: Did you say gently?
4: Yes. I'm like gently spread it all over the bread. Nice and slow. And try to even it out along the whole bread. Yeah. Okay. Like I said, put it down. I'm like, just scoop it out. I didn't say pick it up.
5: Oh, so you're supposed to put a knife in here, pull out the peanut butter.
4: Yes, and then spread it on the bread, okay. Nice and evenly. Okay.
5: You're not telling me to hold it with the other hand or anything. Do you see how this works?
4: Okay.
5: When teachers do this with kids.
4: I guess.
5: Right? You can say, grab some bread. Loaf of bread. Now, put peanut butter on it. And they get the peanut butter jar and they drop it on top of the loaf. Right?
4: Yeah.
5: So even though you think you're being very clear with what you're saying, doesn't mean they're understanding it that way.
4: I knew you're going to ask. I knew it was going to be something like that. I just didn't know what. So I'm like, step by step, I got to think about it step by step. And yeah.
5: How many times have we put together furniture?
4: A lot.
5: And we're reading the instructions and there's pictures of it, right?
4: I don't even read the instructions. I just look at the picture.
5: Well,
4: I see this piece with the arrow pointing into there. I'm like, okay.
5: Do you know why there's pictures instead of text?
4: People are illiterate.
5: Yes.
4: Okay. Just want to make sure.
5: Yeah, people can't read. So they have images. Now, sometimes images just don't
4: help.
5: Yeah. I will tell you, your godfather Richard and I, he gave you this remote control car 1 year. There's a reason you don't know what I'm talking about because you never got it.
4: Oh.
5: It was a metal RC car, really expensive, I'm sure. And it had panels. And you had to screw the panels in. And it said, put this panel here, put this panel here, and then the screw goes here, whatever, right? There was no pictures. It was all instructions. Get panel B, panel A, put it, you know. And we started putting it together, and we got to a point where we're like, this is not making sense. We can't figure this out. We took it apart, put it back together. He goes, I'm going to try to go figure this out. We never did. We never did. Right? And I think about those instructions a lot when I'm thinking about stories like this, because it's like, I'm not stupid. I can read. He wasn't stupid. But the instructions were not written clearly.
4: Really? Now I'm questioning it. As in like, I want to see them, but I can't.
5: Okay. In my opinion. So when we have this, it's like, remember, other people have to understand what you're saying. Just because you know what you're talking about does not mean what other people will know what you're talking about. Mm-hmm.
4: Especially if it's a product where everybody needs to know what you're saying.
5: Right. All right. So I'll tell you what. Let's go to the afterburn and just reflect on what we've learned today. We talked about, you know, where you're going to get burned. We talked about the heat map with the actionable steps. So let's go to the afterburn and talk about the
4: heat shields.
5: Yes.
4: Because we talked about where you get burned. Now we're going to talk about
5: how to prevent
4: that. Yes.
5: Good catch.
6: 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Create standard operating templates for your routine updates and meeting requests. Having pre-built outlines ensures you consistently hit all necessary project metrics without overcomplicating the message. The shields are up. Murphman, what's next?
5: All right, so deploy the shield by asking yourself, before sending the message, what is a single action I need, blah, blah, blah, blah, blah. Why am I sending this message? What's the purpose of this, right?
4: Mm-hmm.
5: Very important. Establish standard boundaries. My syllabus for my students says, you can reach me anytime, Monday through Friday, 9 a.m. to 9 p.m. Do not message me after the fact, right?
4: Yes.
5: One night we were out 11:30, 12 o'clock at night. I don't know if you remember that or not.
4: I remember.
5: And
4: we usually do that.
5: A student, I think they texted me or they called me.
4: Texted.
5: saying, I'm having trouble with something. And I wrote back, please reply. I mean, please don't message me this late at night. Luckily, I'm awake, but I'm not going to answer you until tomorrow morning at 9 o'clock. Mm. Poor planning on your part does not make it an emergency on my part.
4: Yeah. And then I remember, I think another student texted you late. Uh-huh. And you woke up to it.
5: No.
4: Or something. I forgot what it was.
5: A 2:30 in the morning message.
4: Yeah.
5: And I replied with, you've woken me up. This could have been sent by email. I'm going back to bed. And they wrote back, sorry. The next morning, first thing in the morning, 9 o'clock hit, I sent the message. I said, I want to say that I understand you were doing something at 2:30 in the morning, but I am not working at 2:30 in the morning. You need to be more aware of what other people are doing. Setting those boundaries is very important.
4: Yeah.
5: Another, this is sort of nothing, something that sort of something, sort of nothing. What the hell am I trying to say? This is sort of related to what we're talking about, but it's not really related. One of my rules when you invite me to go out places is give me notice. Right? I don't want to be an afterthought to you. Mm-hmm. If you want me to be there,
4: then say it.
5: Let me know with enough time. Right? If you're having a party, like for example, I could be telling you, hey, you know, August 18th, I'm having this amazing birthday party, blah, blah, blah, blah, blah, blah, blah, right?
4: Mm-hmm.
5: But I never invite you. Are you going to show up to my party?
4: No,
5: because I didn't invite you. And then you don't show up, you're going to be like, hey, you know, the day before, are you going to come to my party tomorrow? I wasn't invited. Dude, I've been telling to you about it for like 3 months. Did you ever say you're invited to come to my party? I'm not going to make those assumptions, right? Mm. You need to be aware of how you communicate to people. Just because you're talking about it doesn't mean you invited them. Just because you mention it doesn't mean they understand. Communication is so, so important, okay?
4: Yeah. But I mean, some people, it's just like, if I do talk about it, then you are formally invited because it would be like kind of a douche move to talk about it in front of you if you're not getting invited. You know what I mean?
5: Okay, so if you're talking about an event going on at work, I can just show up?
4: Well, then that's...
5: Oh, no.
4: No.
5: You just made this up. You just said.
4: No, because, yes, you got to clarify, but it was your own party. Go ahead.
5: Yeah, I'm going to throw in...

0: Okay.
1: When you're sending a message, don't assume that there's understanding. You know, just because you understand it doesn't mean that other people will.
0: Yes.
1: When I had to take over a class for student for teachers, I have to send out a message to all students that says, hey, FYI, I'm your new teacher. And they're going to reply with, what happened to the old teacher? She's no longer with us. You know, she's somewhere else. Not that she's moved on in this realm. You got to clarify that, right? She hasn't died. She's no longer working here. So when I write the message, I write something to the effect of, she's no longer employed here. She has moved on to other
0: opportunities,
1: employment, whatever. Because I know that's the question they're going to ask me. Another question is,
0: why?
1: Well, yeah. And I say, I'm not privy to that information. You know, I do not understand. I do not know why they left. All I know is I'm your teacher starting now. And I've had to do this like several times over the years. And throughout the semester, I get kids. They're like, hey, miss, I need to. I'm like, it's mister. What happened to miss? She's been gone 3 months, dude. Like, where the hell have you been? You know what I mean?
0: Yeah.
1: So when you send out a communication, think of all the questions you have about that and make sure it's in the system, in the email that you're sending out. And like that, you're able to do that better. Okay. Mm-hmm. The other thing is, when we're talking about communication, we have to reflect on those things, right? So let's talk about those things. I mean, those questions we have to go back and review this in our afterburn.
2: Reflect on your value. In today's afterburn, here are some questions for you to reflect on. What does my current digital communication style say about me? Am I a clear and concise writer? How can I contribute more effectively in my next team meeting? Reflection complete. Murphman, time for your final thoughts.
1: Remember, your communication is how people's first exposure to you is. And if you're writing stupid stuff, misspelled words and everything, that doesn't look good at all, right?
0: Mm-hmm.
1: Are you clear and concise? You know, one of the things I've been told, like when I did my notes for my therapy, was people could read a story and they could read my chart and you could see the progression, but you could also see, you could imagine me in my session doing things. Like, for example, you know, the kid said this and the mom replied with, but whatever. And it was something like exclamation or like, I didn't know that or something. And someone says, I can see you sitting in the meeting going, really, mom? You know, I didn't write that, but the way I write is descriptive. Okay. Hmm. And then also, how can you contribute to the next team meeting? It's a team meeting. You have to have something to say. Now, again, you don't have to say something at every meeting.
0: But I mean, it's nice once in a while to like raise your hand and ask a question or put something in.
1: There's been times where the boss puts out a message and I'm like, I'm sorry. I reply to the boss privately. I'm sorry. I'm probably stupid. I said, but I don't understand this. I'm sorry. It's for whatever reason, I'm not understanding what you're saying. And she'll reply with, it's this, this, this. And I'll say, are you referring to this? And she'll say yes or no. And then we clarify it. And then after I'm done, I say something like, I'm sorry I took your time here. I hope I'm the only one that had these questions. And she replies back usually, you're not.
0: I was like, imagine like since you're doing yes, yes, and no, no, whatever. And you're like, I hope I wasn't the only one. She just like, no.
1: Right?
0: No.
1: That so she realized like, yeah, I could have clarified it. So she sends out a second email that says something to the effect of, to clarify, I am referring to this, or, you know, and a lot of people will be like, oh, it happens, right? Yeah. Just because we know we're talking doesn't mean we know how to express ourselves, all right? So one thing that I like to talk about here, you know, is AI programs, technology, and everything. So I want to talk about our digital inferno today. Let's talk about that real quick.

0: Oops.
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2: One of the things I love about cell phone text predictors is that it autocorrects your messages. I want to say the word duck. I write the word duck, but something else comes up.
3: Yeah.
2: You understand what I'm saying, right?
3: Yes.
2: Okay.
3: And it tells me to suck. Yeah.
2: Well, I was going to say, get the duck out of here. Something like that, right?
3: Yeah. Yeah.
2: It autocorrects. And when you're sending an email, sometimes, because I suck at typing, even the AI is like, what? Did you mean this? So even after you use Grammarly and you correct it, you need to go back and proofread it and make sure that it's there. Because sometimes it autocorrects words and it doesn't make any sense.
3: Yeah.
2: Program management apps like Trello and Asana, okay, I use Google Keep. It keeps everything on a list. And I love AI because I tell you, it combines all my information and says, hey, go to Google Keep and make me a list of all my to-dos. It's done. You know? Mm-hmm. And always use a schedule send. When I have to send messages to students, right, I have one message that says, this is your passing. Mm-hmm. Okay. You're doing good. Keep it up. I have one that says, hey, you're doing okay. You know, you're passing, but it looks like you might be struggling. Come by and see me. They're sort of like, you're right on the border of passing. You're almost there. Let me help you get over the hump. That's another email that says, okay, you're not doing as good as you should be at this point in the class. Let's get together and let's get you caught up. And there's some like, you really haven't done a damn thing.
3: Yeah.
2: And I can't write that, can I?
3: No.
2: So I have to figure out a way to say that. And I'll say something to the effect of, it seems you have trouble getting started. How can I help you with that? You know, or when can I expect you to come into my class for assistance?
3: Yeah.
2: But do I send those messages out at 10 o'clock at night?
3: No. Some teachers do. I'll admit, some teachers do, like, stay up a little bit late to do work or emails or something.
2: I can be late till 2 in the morning working, schedule it.
3: Yeah, you schedule it.
2: For 9 in the morning.
3: Yeah.
2: When they're awake and they're going to get the message.
3: A reasonable time, yeah.
2: Okay. At the end of the year, every teacher sends every student messages, and I refuse to do that. I'll send one message, and I'll send a text message, and then I might call some of them. I'm not going to call every student. But I do message every student that list of messages I told you. Mm-hmm. Even if they're doing good, I say, hey, good job, because I want the students to know that I am looking at what they're doing, you know? So that send later message, that scheduling send, is so important. Because even if you're working at 10 o'clock at night, schedule it for the next day. Don't send it out at 10 o'clock at night. All right. Text messages. I have to send a text message to 250 students. At 30 minutes each, that's 125 minutes. Okay, that's almost a little over 2 hours. If the system's running 100% perfect. Can I start sending that message at 7 o'clock at night? Because 7 o'clock is reasonable to send a text message. Yeah, but if I'm sending out 250 messages, there's people going to be getting it at 9:30, 10, 11 o'clock at night.
3: Yeah.
2: And that's happened too. You don't realize when you put the time down, like a.m., p.m. So, yeah, listen, it's out at 11 o'clock a.m., but it's p.m. People getting messages at midnight. That happens. You know, be careful how you're scheduling it. Make sure you're paying attention to what you're doing. Okay?
3: I remember one time a teacher emailed the class and they were like, this project is due at 11 p.m. today, right? but they sent it at, no, was it p.m.? No, 11 a.m. the next day, right? But they said, like, p.m. So it was like, you have to get it done that, you know, day. Because it was supposed to be, like, 11 a.m. and it's supposed to be like, oh, the next day it's due, you know.
2: Yeah,
3: but she sent it at p.m. so we thought it was like we had to work overnight to finish it.
2: Yeah, exactly. When I have my Blackboard classes, I set up the time that they're deployed.
3: Mm-hmm.
2: And they open at midnight, 12:01, and they close at 11:59, whatever.
3: Yeah,
2: there's times I change it by mistake and I don't realize it. So kids who wait till the last minute, like afternoon on Sunday, are like, how come I can't get in? I'm like, what do you mean? It goes till midnight. Well, no, it's saying that I can't get in. Oh, I put PM instead of 8. You know what I mean?
3: Yeah.
2: Like, I make mistakes. I mean, but
3: we all do.
2: Try. That doesn't look very professional when you do that. Try to be perfect. It's, right. It's hard, but we try to be. Right? So I'll tell you what, let's get to today's final burn for today, Connor. What do you think?
3: Sounds great. Da, da, da, da.
1: Know your worth, show your work. The final take from today's discussion is clarity is kindness. Respect people's time, get to the point, and communicate like your career depends on it. Because it does. The final flame has been struck. Back to Murphman to wrap the show.
2: I'm so sorry.
3: I'm like, you playing a game? Huh.
2: I was in my TikTok feed.
3: Okay.
2: Got some rewards. So I was like, oh, you know.
3: Yeah.
2: The live was shared by viewers 50 times.
3: How many viewers do you have? Well, we'll talk about it after.
2: No, but that was cool. They actually shared it 50 times. So thank you for everyone who shared that. I appreciate that. Final burn. Know your worth, show your work. Final take from today's episode is respect people's time. Get to the point and communicate like your career depends on it, because it does.
3: Mm-hmm.
2: Very simple. One wrong message and you're screwing everything up.
3: Yeah, that basically how it is.
2: Or the exact opposite. When I replayed all for my graduate, I had a lot more respect from everybody after that. You know, and some were like,
3: really?
2: You're a loser if you're working here at that part time. You know what I mean?
3: Ah.
2: Yeah.
3: People are like ways. That.
2: Yeah. But you guys, that's it for today. Connor, thank you very much for your time.
3: Of course, thank appreciate you for helping help. Me again.
2: I will have you anytime.
3: Or every time.
2: Or every time. As long as you're willing to do this. I do appreciate that. You guys, thank you very much for listening. I appreciate
3: thank
2: it.
3: You.
2: If you have any questions, email me at murfman@pureouttakes.com or you can call at 915-800-3244. 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Until next week, we'll see you then.
3: See you soon.
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0: Ladies and gentlemen, thank you for tuning in to Military Broadcast Radio. As we wrap up today's show, we want to remind you that the podcast of today's episode will be available right after we go off the air. So if you missed any part of the show or want to listen again, be sure to check it out. 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That's right. 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Giving our veterans a voice.
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3: And the threats to our nations, they don't sleep. They're watching our every move. Iran, Russia, China, North Korea, ISIS, Al-Qaeda. They may be watching this right now. Our military should not be mistaken for our cable news gabfest show. We don't care what you look like. We don't care who you voted for. Who you worship, what you worship, who you love. It doesn't matter if your dad left you millions when he died or if you knew who your father was. You have to tell me that you're a machine of lethal moving parts that you would be lying to your voice if you never did to you. We will not be intimidated. We will not back down. We don't want war. But if you want war with the United States of America, there's one thing I can promise you, so help me God. Someone else will raise your sons and daughters.
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0: Welcome to Man Talk 133 with Charles and Darl, the movement dedicated to empowering men, uniting brothers, and building a strong coalition. 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Because together, we don't just talk. We lead, we grow, and we conquer. Are you ready to be part of the coalition? Let's dive in.
5: Welcome to Man Talk 133 with Saul and Daryl. Tonight. We have a special topic we're going to talk about tonight, and we have a special guest. Tonight, we're talking about men in worship, And tonight, we have Apostle Shatan Mack. What's going on, brother?
6: What's going on, sir? All is well.
5: Nothing much.
6: Glad to be here.
5: I know, man. I'm glad to have you on because when it comes to worship, I know you got some stuff you can, for people aspiring to be, in worship leaders, I know you got some information for them. So let's just start with this. What does worship personally mean to you?
6: Well, worship personally means to me it's a heart thing. It's a heart posture. Mm-hmm. And for me, it's that John 4:24, they that worship him must worship him in spirit and in truth. So it's a heart posture. It starts right here in the heart. Mm-hmm. Then it flows from the heart to external, right? Mm-hmm. It's like, so, you love God and you fall in love with him. You fall in love with his word, your interaction with him, the things that he does for you. And then you express that worship externally.
5: Okay.
6: It's a heart posture.
5: Heart posture. Gotcha. So let me ask you this. How did you get in? Well, it's not like you got into it. When did you know you were drawn to worship? You know, because me, I'm later on in life, so it's kind of like I've been wanting to do it, but then you got the fear factor. So now I've been in it for about a year and a half, you know, praise team, you know, play the bass and stuff like that. So when did you know that you were, that was where you wanted to be?
6: Man, I would say it was in church, 6 year old boy, watching everybody else play, watching the men worship, watching the men in the choir, aspiring to be like them. You know, as kids, we used to mimic people in church. And so we would say, I'm brother so-and-so, or I'm pastor such and such. So I knew then, watching the other men worship, watching other musicians play, I said, man, that's something that I want to do.
5: Yeah, man.
6: And it wasn't until my aunt said to me, what you want for Christmas? Do you want a bike or do you want a keyboard?
5: Wow. The keyboard.
6: Man, I chose the keyboard. Yeah, I chose the keyboard and I said, I want to play. I want to play keys. And so then, man, it was amazing. I just started picking up stuff from church. I would take what I heard and repeat it at home.
5: Wow.
6: That's the amazing part.
5: Yes, it is. That's good, man. I got in it older because I kind of, when I was younger, I was didn't care about church too much. Didn't care about other than Motown and stuff like that. I didn't really care about music too much. So, like, I know you said you was a child when you got that, you know, when you was led to that. Now, as you're older, as an older musician, what are some things that people could, like, worship, like me? I'm just coming into it. What are things that I should be doing? I know prayer. I do know that. But I'm trying to figure out a way to put it. You know what I mean? Like, some people want to do it. They want to take the step, but don't know how to take the step. They want to sing. They want to play. And they see you guys doing it, like, so easy. Mm-hmm. You know what I'm saying? Like, I found out the hard way. Trying to play the bass, it ain't as easy to look. So yeah. What is some stuff, you know, people can kind of get from you to kind of help them move forward in their walk with, you know, in worship, especially men?
6: Yeah. One of the things I did learn is that, you know, we all know this saying, iron sharpens iron.
5: Yep.
6: So it's always good to be around someone who knows more than you.
5: Yeah.
6: One of the things that boosted me as a musician was being around other musicians who knew more than I, and got under their wings a little bit, right? Mm-hmm. So they took me under their wings and they taught me some things. They showed me. And so it's very important to be around people who knows more than you, who can do it better than you can, right? So they can teach you some things. Man, I've been booted off keyboards, booted off organs many a times because I didn't know what I was doing.
5: Right.
6: But man, I don't want to be booted off. I want somebody to show me something.
5: Right. Right.
6: And so I just, you know, praise God for the individuals that were in my life that imparted wisdom, that showed me some different things on instruments and taught me about worship a little bit more. So yeah, just being around someone who knows more than you, finding that one. And, you know, we're in a community where there's all kinds of choirs and musicians in the area. And so, you know, the ones who you want to sound like, right?
5: Yep.
6: You automatically know. And so it's like, man, I want to play like that. So, you know, you find that person, you say, can you teach me something? Can you show me some stuff on the keys? Can you, you know, give me a little wisdom on this?
5: Yeah. Man, how important is men in worship?
6: Man, it is very important. It is essential, man, that we have men worship, because when men worship, they carry a spiritual weight.
5: Mm-hmm.
6: Because we see men as leaders in so many different areas of life. Mm-hmm. And so if we're not seeing that in church or in wherever we are in our services, we don't see men worshiping, crying before God, it becomes a thing like only women do it.
5: Yep.
6: Right. And we're not trying to knock the women or anything, but
5: yeah.
6: We see in church where women are strong worshipers.
5: Yep, for sure.
6: And more so than men. So it is important that men, we have a culture of men worshiping God.
5: Yeah.
6: Many men are taught to suppress their emotions.
5: Yeah, talk about it.
6: But the worship requires honesty before God. Mm-hmm. You know, so culture teaches men, don't cry.
7: Yep.
6: You know, don't express, don't appear weak, right? But through our scripture, strong men worship deeply. You got David, he danced, man.
7: Yes.
6: You know, yep. You got Moses, he bowed before God. Paul wept, you know, they sung praises in the prison. And so, you know, it's important that we see men worship in the church, man. Very, yeah. Very important.
5: So why do you think it's like that? Why do you think men are afraid to worship? I know you mentioned, you know, about the they've been taught like hide your emotions, like you better not cry. Right. So why do you think, could it be like fear, or they just kind of push back and let the women do it, or they just don't understand that men are supposed to be leading worship?
6: Well, there's a difference between, and what men need to understand is, there's a difference between masculinity and godly manhood, mm-hmm. right? And so some things may appear as, this is just what women do, and us men, we don't do that because there's a way they do it. And so if I'm dancing like her, that don't seem manly.
5: That's true.
6: I'm lifting my hands like she lifted up. No, there's a difference between masculinity and godly manhood. Yes, we can lift our hands. Yes, we can dance. Yes, we can worship. So I think one of the issues a lot of the times is the fear of looking as if I'm not manly.
7: Yeah, I agree with that.
6: And then we see a lot of the example set in the church that a lot of our leaders sit down during worship.
5: True that. I seen that too.
6: Your pastor ain't worshiping, dancing, and shouting,
5: I ain't doing it either.
6: If he got the right, like, shoot, he the pastor, he the leader. And guess what? I'm following the leader.
5: Yep. They fell from the head down.
6: You know? All y'all women, y'all go ahead on, do y'all thing. We gonna sit here and watch y'all.
5: that is so true though, man. Like a lot of guys, they're gonna, if they see the pastor over there chilling,
6: what
5: they gonna do? They gonna chill too.
6: Chill, man.
5: Not understanding that when you sit there and chill, if you got kids, they sit there and chill. Now you set an example that worship is not that important.
6: Right.
5: You know what I mean? So I'm just saying, me and y'all gotta get to it, man. You know, I found, you know, when I was doing dance ministry with my wife Keisha. Awesome. And when I bought my little, I call it the Jericho. I had my Jericho on, and the boys clown me so bad, talking about I had a tutu and all kind of stuff. But I knew that God had called me to do that, because I saw God. I was like, hey, you know, I don't want to do it, but if you asking me to do it, I'm going to do it. So I think men have to be more submissive when it comes to that, because if you don't, you're just raising your boys and girls to sit there. Because you're an apostle, how many times you look out there? Now your church probably different, but how many times have you looked out there and just see people sitting down in worship on the phone?
6: Yeah.
5: Kids just doing whatever they want to do. And how does that make you feel? If you up there as a worship, you worshiping, you're playing and you're singing, how does that make you feel?
6: It feels as if their relationship with God isn't there. Mm-hmm. And then the example isn't set, number mm-hmm. one, for worship. So they don't know what to do. When you think about that, Joshua, he said in Joshua 24:15, he says, for me and my house, we're going to serve the Lord. And so it was his family. Mm-hmm. So as men, we need to lead our families into worship as well. And so if the men are saying, we going to worship God too, stand up, let's worship God. You know mm-hmm. what I'm saying? I believe your whole family would do that. And so when I'm sitting there and I'm worshiping or I'm playing and I see, you know, like you said, kids on their phone, things like that, it's not taught.
7: Yeah.
6: It's not a standard. Mm-hmm. It's not in our home. Right. So I never see dad worshiping. I don't ever see y'all at home. Right. Joshua says, for me and my house, we gonna serve the Lord. So men set spiritual tones in home.
5: Yeah, that's true. Even with praying.
6: And children often learn worship by watching fathers.
5: Yeah. True that. And prayer like that. They don't pray. You know, they don't pray. They see the kid. They still don't see the dad pray. You think they're going to pray? They don't even bless the food. They just get to eat.
6: Just start eating.
5: Because you know why? Dad reaching the bag, going down the highway, eating, and he don't bless nothing. You know what I mean? And like you said, as leaders, you know, as pastors and stuff like that, they got to be mindful of that too, because you made a good point. If he's sitting down, what the rest of the people feel like they can do?
6: Right.
5: Hey, y'all entertain me while I want to sit here and do what pastor doing.
6: Right.
5: You know, and that causes, like you said, a kind of you know, like a divide, because the woman, she's up sweating her wig out, you know, makeup off or whatever she's doing. And you sitting there, he's sitting like chilling like this with his arm on the chair. You know what I'm saying? So it's kind of, it's kind of some things, man, that we got to work on.
6: We got to work on that one.
5: We right up against the break. When I come back out of the break, I got some other stuff to ask you, man, about what instruments you play and all this stuff like that. And we'll be right back after the break.
8: Awesome. Ladies and gentlemen, are you ready to elevate your life? 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
4: Opinions expressed in this program are those of the speakers and do not necessarily reflect the views or positions of any entities they represent.
5: Welcome back to Man Talk 133 with y'all and Thurl. We're here with Apostle Shatan Mack giving y'all some smack on the about me and the worship.
6: Right.
5: All right. So before we went to break, now you brought up something that was really, really key. Now, I know pastors spend time with the Lord. I know they do. Mm-hmm. What would make them sit down like that doing worship? Because I've seen that quite a bit. Like they would come out and they would sit down while everybody else worshiping, mostly the ladies and some men too, but they would sit down. I wonder what causes them to do that. Like, I don't understand that.
6: You know, growing up in church, it's a culture, man.
5: Uh-huh.
6: So pastors have seen their pastors do it, right? And that pastor seen their pastor do it. It's something that is culturally brought down through the line, man. The pastor should be the chief worshiper. Should be the chief worshiper, should set the tone and the example as to what worship and praise looks like,
5: right?
6: Because he's the teacher, you know. I'm going to show you in my deed, not just in teaching, that we should worship God. I'm pretty sure a lot of pastors could blow the wall off, you know, the roof off the wall, you know, about worship and teaching on worship. But it's the example that is being set before from spiritual fathers, and it kind of that's kind of passed down through the line. So it's a traditional thing now that the pastor, when he comes out, he's going to sit. I'm saving myself because I got to preach real hard.
5: That's true. Yeah.
6: My energy, because if I get up and start worshiping it with everybody else, I'm not going to have enough energy to preach the sermon. So. But as for me, you know, I'm a new launch. I am the praise and worship leader. Mm-hmm. And then I do preach after I lead worship. So,
7: wow.
6: So, hey, I know we got our excuses, but we should still set the example and the tone. And I believe how that has happened is due to the culture that has been set from other pastors and their pastors, you know.
5: And you know what's interesting? It only affects men.
6: Right. Only affects men. It don't bother the women.
5: Not at all.
6: Right. Because they know that's the culture.
5: Yes.
6: They know that. The men is going to sit. That's why they got them seats up there.
5: Yeah. The deacon corner over there.
6: Like, man, what if we come to church one day and all them seats gone? What you going to do then?
5: What you going to do then, bro? For real.
6: Seats up the pulpit. No.
5: Now, you just mentioned something that I got to ask about. You said you worship leader,
6: mm-hmm, mm-hmm,
5: and you teach, right? Yeah. You preach afterwards. Mm-hmm. So how do you stay spiritually grounded when you're being on stage, like, for example, you know, different places that you go, and how do you stay grounded? Because some people, when they start getting a certain level of praise, boy, you can sing and you can play. And then they start feeling themselves. How do you stay grounded with that? Because people can, you know, take it and think it's them.
6: Yeah, yeah, yeah.
5: You know what I mean?
6: For me, I'm a shifter. So mm-hmm. I shift people's thought process on things.
5: Okay.
6: So when people usually come to me and say, wow, man, you did so great. A lot of times I ask questions, you know, so what did God do for you during that worship experience?
5: That's good.
6: So we're shifting the attention off of me on the person we were worshiping at the mm-hmm. moment. And so I think a lot of the times the focus is on the praise team, those who are there singing.
5: Mm-hmm.
6: It's about the worship experience and not the presence of God.
5: Mm-hmm.
6: So me as a worshiper, I don't even... my focus is everyone focusing on God and the presence of God. So for me, I tell myself, I'm not going to take any praise. I'm not going to take any glory. No.
5: That's good, man.
6: You know, we musicians have this thing, Cheryl, I'm going to tell you.
5: Mm-hmm.
6: When we see each other and you a good musician, we doing this, right?
5: Mm-hmm.
6: We bowing. I don't know if you've ever seen that before.
5: I haven't, not yet.
6: Okay, so... That's a thing in the city of Flint, Michigan,
5: okay?
6: Where when a great musician come in the door, like we got Jeffrey LaValle, who lives here in the great city of Flint, Michigan, right?
5: Mm-hmm.
6: He wrote the song Revelation, Hallelujah, Salvation and Glory, Honor and Power to the Lord our God. He wrote that song. So when he come in, everybody like, woo, Jeffrey LaValle is into the room, right?
5: Yeah.
6: So they do the same thing. Oh, should I be like, stop?
5: Stop it.
6: Stop, Nope. So we to stay grounded, we have to remind ourselves, what is this? Who is this? Who are we worshiping? What is this worship about?
5: Yeah.
6: Is it about me or the one we're worshiping?
5: Yeah.
6: Right.
5: That's good right there. For real, man. So, you know, they give praise
6: mm-hmm.
5: and some of them get criticism. How do you handle criticism? Because some people have a hard time and criticism, and they take all the praise. You can praise them all day long. They're good. That one little thing, like, you know, you could have did that note a little bit different, and that set them off. How do you handle, like, criticism, like, within ministry, you know? And I'll get to something else later inside the group, but how do you handle that with inside ministry, you know, the criticism that could come?
6: Okay, you talking about like for me as
5: towards a, you? Yeah, if I came to you, say for example, I come to you, you know, you sweating, you the men up there running all around the church. I'm sitting back there with my arm on the chair,
6: mm-hmm.
5: wait for you to get finished so I can come up and criticize you. Like, you criticize. Know, on that last note, you know, you probably could have, you know, you could have crescendoed that a little bit more. But
6: right, right.
5: How do you handle stuff if it has happened to you? I don't know if it has or not, but.
6: Yeah. Yeah, man. Like I said, I've been bumped off the organ before in the middle of the song. Like, man, you ain't playing this song right. Get off. Right. And so how I would normally handle that is, you know, I'm humble, you know, mm-hmm. and I'm teachable.
5: Yeah.
6: But the main focus is the presence of God and his anointing.
5: Yes.
6: Right?
7: I agree.
6: So you may have played every note right, but did God show up?
7: Yeah.
6: Everyone else might have been pleased, or you might not have been pleased, but was God pleased?
7: Right.
6: And so I challenge. I'm a challenger, and I shift people thinking. Mm-hmm. I know you heard something. You heard me play something. You didn't necessarily feel like that it was right, but you know my worship wasn't for you.
7: There you go.
6: And I think we need to shift that mindset within the church that you think I was playing for you?
7: Right.
6: You thought I was doing this for you? Oh, you thought I was singing this for you? So it has to be perfect. It has to be the way you like it.
7: Yeah.
6: So I want you to understand that when I worship, it's for the Father. And I'm so sorry if I didn't sing that note right the way you thought I didn't like it. But I have someone who is working with me and teaching me. And because skill matters, right? Skill matters, right?
7: Yes.
6: It's important because God deserves preparation.
7: Mm-hmm.
6: He deserves preparation. Excellent matters in worship. Musicians should practice. Singers should develop. But talent cannot replace intimacy with God.
7: Ooh, that's a mouthful. And that leads me to my next question to you. Okay. What scriptures shape your philosophy on worship? Like, you know, some people got scriptures they got healing scriptures, web scriptures, and all kind of scriptures. What scriptures, you know, you use for worship, you know what I mean? That kind of, you know, help you get into that posture if you're praying or, you know, whatever, before you get ready to do what you do.
6: The main scripture, John 4:24, uh-huh. Man, John 4:23-24. That lady came to Jesus and said, you know, your people say we worship on this mountain and my people say we worship over here. Where do you say we worship? And Jesus tells him, God is seeking those. He tells the lady, God is seeking those that they that worship him must worship him in spirit and in truth. So God is looking not at where mm-hmm. you worship, you know, he's looking at how and what mm-hmm. heart posture. Was it in spirit? Was it in truth? So that's my motivator. That's my theme scripture when it comes to worship, to worship the Father in spirit and in truth.
7: That's good, right? I mean, how much time do you put in? Where are you putting in and like playing and practicing and per day? You know, sometimes some people put in hours per day, you know, to kind of, you know, perfect what they're trying to perfect. But I'm like you, I think if you're seeking the Lord, it's certain things that he's going to do. But if you're trying to do it on your own strength, how much time do you put in still now, you know?
6: It's a lot less than what it used to be. I mean, you know, we work and we do a lot of different things, yeah. But it's a lot less. So I would say maybe three different times throughout the week. Mm-hmm. I'm playing, but I'm not playing to develop my craft. I'm mm-hmm. playing and worshiping.
7: There you go.
6: So that's a whole different feel. I remember those days, man. It would be every day. I'm trying to learn these new chords. I'm trying to learn these fancy runs and scales because I know everybody's listening.
7: Mm-hmm.
6: But once my mind was renewed concerning worship,
7: mm-hmm.
6: my practice shift from learning all these chords to worshiping God.
7: Wow. Right?
6: So now when I play, I'm worshiping every day, but when I play, I'm playing to worship.
7: Okay.
6: Of course, I got to learn my songs and go over my songs and things like that for the Sunday service, but mm-hmm. I'm worshiping when I play.
7: That's awesome. So, I don't want to go to the controversial side, but I do got to ask this before.
6: You got to go that side, man.
7: How you feel about homosexuality, guys?
6: Oh, Lord, you went all the way over there.
7: I went all the way to it. Way over there. I hate to get controversial, but I do want to know from a true worship leader that you train people, right, to do praise and worship. You train leaders. So I want to know from a person that does this, how does that make you feel if you see it, do you still train them or you'd be like, nah, I'm good. I can't do that.
6: Well, the something I seen my spiritual father do, which was absolutely amazing, man.
7: Uh-huh.
6: He took a young man who was living that lifestyle and he shifted him.
7: Mm.
6: Wow. Shifted him, man. And it was amazing, his demeanor and everything. He went from this flamboyant young man to a manly man.
7: Wow.
6: And so it was through that. And so what you don't want to do is allow that until you've taken that person to a place to where they're shifted their lifestyle. Because check this out.
7: Mm-hmm.
6: The presence of God changes. You can't enter into the presence of God and stay the same.
7: That's true.
6: You can't stay the same. And so you want someone, especially who's leading worship, who has their life completely surrendered to him.
7: Mm-hmm.
6: Because how can I truly worship God in spirit and in truth if my internal condition is not surrendered to him?
7: That's true. That's a fact.
6: All right.
7: That's a fact.
6: So my internal condition, which would be my lifestyle. So even with a straight man, your internal condition is lustful. Yep. Your internal condition is you a liar. You lie all the time.
7: Yeah.
6: your internal condition is you mean, you hate, right? And so if your internal condition is not surrendered, mm-hmm. God is not accepting your worship. Why? Because he's looking for those who will worship him in spirit and in truth. And so in spirit, if that internal condition is not completely surrendered over to God, he's not looking.
7: Amen. Hey, we're up against the break. We're going to jump back into this rather than the break.
6: We got
7: to get back into this. Yeah, we'll be right back, y'all.
6: All right.
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7: Welcome back to Man Talk 133 with Shaul and Daryl. Got Apostle Shatan Mack dropping some knowledge on y'all tonight. Now, before we went to the break, you was finna preach. If you want to continue what you were saying, handle that. But it was good what you were saying, though. I really, I think the people need to really understand that, because sometimes I think what people do is if they see somebody that's a homosexual, they quickly shun them. You made a good point the heterosexual man, he deal with the lust side of it. So it's kind of the same thing. It's just, you know, different ways that you're looking at it, I guess.
6: Yeah, men need purity in worship.
7: Yeah.
6: You know, hidden compromises that affects worship.
7: Yeah.
6: You know, worship is not only an external sound, but it's like we were saying earlier, it's an internal condition, and God looks at the heart before he looks at the gift.
7: Yeah.
6: And so a man can have gifted hands and still have an unsubmitted heart. Right.
7: Amen. Yep.
6: So, you know, Matthew 5:8, you know, tells us we got to have a pure heart.
7: You got to have it.
6: Right. Right. So blessed are the pure in heart.
7: Yeah.
6: For they shall see God.
7: Yeah.
6: Right. And so we're expecting to see God. We're expecting to see a manifestation of his presence. Uh-huh. But no matter what man it is, the man who's up there who's lusting, right, or the man who has issues with homosexuality, regardless of what man, we need purity in worship, right?
7: Yes, sir.
6: I'm grateful to have seen an example set where that person was taking, okay, let me help you.
7: Mm-hmm.
6: Let me help you get this right, so it's because if you want to worship, you want to lead worship, this is what's important. So, and just pumping those scriptures in that person and giving them the word of God concerning purity and worship will help, right?
7: That's awesome. I totally agree with that. I really do totally agree with it. So let me ask you this. What makes someone an effective worship leader? Not that, you know, I know people did what they did in their church and they thought they was leading effectively, but this is what you do. What makes a person an effective worship leader?
6: When we're talking about effective, you know, I think people can look at that word effective as the engagement. And we'll say, wow, that was effective because everyone was engaged in the worship, right? And you can be engaged in a concert that is secular and that's non-worship unto God. And so we'll say, man, you're an effective worship leader because everybody was engaged. I've been part of a ministry where this is what they taught you. Okay, you need to engage the people, engage the congregation. If they're engaged, then we had a powerful worship experience.
7: Wow.
6: That is far from the truth.
7: Way far from it.
6: The truth is, the effectiveness is when God's presence shows up and you don't want to quit. You don't want to stop because you know his presence is there.
7: Yes.
6: And so the effectiveness, what causes me to be an effective worship leader, is my time spent in the presence of God when I'm not at the church building.
7: Yep.
6: Because if it's a part of my day-to-day living, I can go in and do what I did yesterday, Saturday, on Sunday, and God will show up. Right? And that's the cool. The engagement piece is not me getting them riled up. The engagement piece is when God touched them.
7: Yeah.
6: And they can say, man, God showed up in this place.
7: Amen to that.
6: I believe I'm saying that. Oh, man. That's my payday. Payday isn't when they come up and say, man, you did a great job today. I'm like, Lord Jesus. I guess God didn't touch them today. It was just my skill. Lord,
7: it was just your skill,
6: It was just my skill set. Man. You did a great job today. But when people say, man, did you feel that? And you sensed that? And you, man, God was in this place. Yes. I felt so much better. Man, when you was worshiping, I came in with a headache and it's gone now.
7: Yes.
6: Right? So now that effectiveness came from me spending time with God, spending time in his word, worshiping at home, right? And then consecrating myself. As a worshiper or a leader, you need to be consecrated. There's some things you can't allow in your five gates.
7: Eyes,
6: ears, sure. There's some things you can't allow inside. Why? Because what's in you is coming out of you. Right? And so when we release worship unto God, there needs to be evidence of his presence and that you've been in it. Right? Man. And so that's what makes an effective musician, singer, choir director is time spent. Okay, we can be skillful, man, but I got this one, you know, testimony real quick.
7: Oh, yeah.
6: as a kid, when I was a kid, you know, we were at a concert and I saw this white guy come up and get on the organ, and he had on this white suit, man. We was, you know, we aspiring musicians. We like, yeah, man, let's see what he about to do. He about to get up there and jack up. How he gonna play our kind of music? And he got on the organ, man, and he sound horrible.
7: Wow.
6: But what we didn't recognize, which is what I recognized, because they started laughing, they was cracking up. Mm-hmm. But what they didn't recognize is that people were falling out.
7: Wow.
6: The floor.
7: Wow. Wow.
6: They was on the floor. And I started looking around like, whoa. And they laughing. They sitting over there laughing. I'm like, okay, something going on here.
7: Something going
6: on. Something different than, like, right? You get what I'm saying?
7: Yeah, yeah, for sure.
6: Like when David played for Saul, three things mm-hmm. happened. The Bible says he was refreshed, he was made well, and the evil spirit left him.
7: Left him, yes.
6: Right? And so I challenge musicians, when the last time you played and somebody was made well and the evil spirit left them?
7: Ooh.
6: When the last time you played? Ooh. And so this man, he had no skill, but he had the anointing.
7: He had the anointing.
6: He had the power of God present with him. So it didn't matter if he jacked up or he just swiped the organ, but there was an anointing that was flowing from him.
7: Wow.
6: That was causing a tangible impact on the people in that service. And I was like, God, I know he don't play worth nothing, but I want that.
7: I want Let me get some of that.
6: Anointing, man. I want the anointing because he's an anointed, you know, not so great musician.
7: That's good right now. Anointed, not so great.
6: But the thing is, Psalm 33 and 3, we got to combine those two. Just think about the impact it would have on those musicians that were laughing if he did have skill.
7: Yeah.
6: The Bible says Psalm 33 and 3, play skillfully with a loud noise.
7: Mm. Wow.
6: Right? Play skillfully with a loud. So David is encouraging to play skillfully. And if you read in Chronicles, the Bible talks about there was a 240 skilled singers.
7: So think about that.
6: Somebody taught these individuals yes. how to sing. So skill is important. And the missing ingredient is combining those two together, skill and anointing within the church.
7: Yes.
6: I'm going to stop there because I can keep preaching on this, Doc.
7: But hey, I got time. You know what I'm saying? When you get finished, I just give them the cash app. And I'm going to stop.
6: Right. Get that off. But yeah, man, that's, you know, it's important that you combine those two together, the skill and the anointing. Mm-hmm. But you need the anointing. You need to be consecrated. You need to be set apart, only allowing those things inside of you that is consecrated unto God.
7: That's good, man. So like, yeah, okay. Now, if you take, say, now you said they're skilled. What if you take 4 or 5 or 6 or 8 or 10 people and they don't have unity? How do you build a team like that? Because it, like, for example, okay, I'm going to call a fast for everybody because we ain't on the same accord right now. They don't do the fast, right? Or you do whatever. How are you as a worship leader? How do you kind of get them to kind of start coming together as one?
6: Right.
7: That one sound.
6: And so there's scriptures within the Bible that talks about, first as the Levites, and Kenaniah was one of those ones who instructed those people to operate in unity. Mm-hmm. And then we saw the result of their unity because the Bible says they were as one.
7: Mm.
6: And when they were as one, they began to lift their voice, singing unto the Lord. And then the glory cloud showed up.
7: Mm-hmm.
6: I like to tell people the reason why we don't experience the glory is because we're not united.
7: Yeah.
6: And so once we give scripture on that and show in the word how we see a whole music ministry unite, they did everything. They washed their hands a certain way. They had to wear certain linen. You know, this is just an Old Testament scripture that's saying that they did the same things. They prayed a certain time, they put certain linen on, they did certain rituals and different things that caused them to be united, right? And because of that unity, the presence of God showed up.
7: Wow. So that's what's missing.
6: That encouraged me, man, because we ain't unified, we're not going to experience the presence of God. God ain't pleased
7: at all,
6: right?
7: He's not telling pleased. You
6: So how can we please God and we're not united? I don't care how well we sound.
7: Yeah. And you got people get up there and do it every Sunday.
6: Yeah, man.
7: They don't like each other.
6: With each other.
7: They're going to get up there and sing. They you know, talk about each other, but they're going to get up. They sound good.
6: They sound good, yeah.
7: You know, because they got skill. But it's just they don't, like you said, they got to put them two together to make a certain sound, man. And I've seen it so many times where people just, you know, the disunity, in other words.

0: can't really have the spirit of God in you and be okay with it. Because something's going to say, look, we need to apologize. We need to shift. We need to pray. We need to, because I don't feel right. I don't feel right going before God, offering him worship. And I know I got an issue with you.
1: Yeah. Amen.
0: The Holy Spirit in you need to come. There needs to be a strong conviction on the inside. Like you need some more Holy Ghost
1: to let you know, like something ain't right. Hold on, wait a minute.
0: This don't feel right, right?
1: Yeah.
0: And so those times where you get your pastor and you get your worship leader together, and you really, you know, begin to teach the Word of God. Because if you know you got individuals who are not, we call the fast, and you ain't going on the fast, you're not taking this serious.
1: Yeah. Yeah. You can tell. Hey, we right up against the break. We up against the break. We'll be right back, y'all.
2: 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And just like in football, we're heading into the Thrive Zone. This is where the magic happens. 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
5: Opinions expressed in this program are those of the speakers and do not necessarily reflect the views or positions of any entities they represent.
1: All right, we're back. Welcome back to Man Talk 133 with Charlene Durrell. We have Apostle Shatan Mack. And yo, the last thing you just said, you're talking about, you know, building unity, and some of the stuff you shared about, you know, hey, 200 skilled and all of them on one accord and stuff like that, and we got 10 and they can't be on one accord. Bro, we got some work to do.
0: Yeah.
1: We got some work to do. Now, correct me if I'm wrong, is that something that you do do you train worship leaders and things of that nature? Is that something that you do?
0: Yes, definitely. Okay. We have, I have an LLC called Standard Bearer Music Ministry Consulting.
1: Okay.
0: And so in that, my objective is to train up groups, train up choirs, train up worship leaders from the ground up, how to run a music ministry, how to be a worship leader, how to work cohesively with the pastor, how to develop unity within the team and within the music ministry. All those things is something that I can do through the help of the Holy Spirit. Hallelujah.
1: Yeah.
0: The help of God. But yeah, that's something that I do, man.
1: Yeah, give them the information again and your contact, man. So people may want, because they may be dealing with some difficult people and they may need somebody to come in and kind of set a little bit of order. Because, you know, sometimes they get that familiar area. They don't want to hear that. You know, I don't want to hear nothing. You may need somebody else to come in, like you, with structure.
0: Well, I mean, I got an email. They can email me at standard1.bearer@gmail.com. So Standard One, and the name of the company is called Standard Bearer Consulting. So music ministry consulting in particular.
1: Okay.
0: Standard Bearer Music Ministry Consulting. So they can reach me there. standard1.bearer@gmail.com.
1: And plus I'm gonna put all of it, you know, on social media and stuff like that. They can reach out to you, stuff like that. So now, how do you handle, man, difficult people? You know, if you got, you know, you're the worship leader and hey, we're supposed to be here at 9 because we got to pray before.

0: we go do anything, they get there at 9:30 and still feel like they supposed to get up there. And, you know, it ain't following your rules, nobody else's rules. How do you handle stuff like that as a, you know, and being, not being, as they say, a butthole about it? You just kind of, how do you handle that?
1: Wow. So the objective of the worship leader is to create a culture where people desire and want to be a part.
0: Uh-huh.
1: Right? They're early instead of late because uh-huh. of the culture that's created. Mm-hmm. And so a lot of the times people are late because the leaders are late. People don't show up on time because the leader don't show up on time. Right. And so in creating this unity, we want to share that the reason why we're here at this specific time, you know, we're here to basically prepare. Mm-hmm. Right. And if you missing out on something, there might be a change. You might miss out on the change because you wasn't here on time. And mm-hmm. our time is up. It's time to execute now. Yeah. So training and teaching the importance of timeliness. A steward must, the scripture says, a steward must be found faithful.
0: Faithful, for sure.
1: So we have been given stewardship of the ministry that God has given us, and this is the ministry of worship and praise. Mm-hmm. So, you know, my encouragement to the worship leaders and the team members is that we are stewarding this. Mm-hmm. If our stewardship fails, then we fail.
0: Wow.
1: Right. So yeah, my encouragement also is to create an atmosphere where, or culture where people want to be there as well.
0: Yeah. Yeah.
1: Right. So if we're not really, you know, cause we don't really look too deep into that, Cheryl, because sometimes these folks don't know their parts. And you're teaching, you don't even know how to teach your part. Right. And so when they get there, it's like, man, I'm sitting here wasting my time.
0: That's a fact.
1: And so I don't want to be on time if he ain't even going to know his parts right. And I'm right. You know what I'm saying?
0: That's a fact. I promise you that is a fact. I've been there.
1: It's his parts, right? I don't even want to be here, man. Like, you don't know.
0: I've been there, man. When I first started, I was just like, I know the songs. I practice them. But then when it shifts to something else, you're like, hey, I practice on this. Now I got to shift to this. And I'm just like, yeah. Just let me get over there on the bass and then I'm good. You know what I'm saying? Even though I really do like the praise and worship, you know, the singing side of it. But when it gets to be too much confusion, just let me go sit on the bass, bro. Yeah, you set order basically that type of way. I got you.
1: Yeah. And then the culture is like, you know, we don't come in learning, we come in knowing. And so when we're rehearsing something, we're rehearsing what we've already learned, right? And so we got to know as the leader, is this going to be a good execution? Are they going to mm-hmm. sing these parts right? Are they going to mess up? You know, if you know that, then let's not even go over this on. Let's do something that we know well.
0: Yeah.
1: And go from there, because coming in, not knowing your parts, and I got to teach it to you.
0: Yeah.
1: Or the leader doesn't know the parts that well, and they expected the team to learn it and pick it up. That's another situation. So there's a specific way how that should be done. A team should never come in like you've had your pre-service rehearsal, right?
0: Mm-hmm.
1: Before the service, and you got some teams come in an hour before the service. You got a whole hour of rehearsing a song, but you're still learning it. It's too late
0: to be trying to learn. Gosh.
1: This. You learning this song still? What? Mm-mm. And so this is some serious discouragement for that team. Because if you got someone on there who know their parts, but the other people, they don't know their parts. It's like, I ain't wasting my time coming here on time for what? And especially if it's consistent. So you got to look at that, you know, a couple of ways. You know, now if the leader knows what he's doing, he got, you know, everybody should know their parts, and they still trucking in a little bit late and stuff like that, not on time. And that's that individual. Sometimes we need to shift and say, okay, this ain't for you.
0: Bro, what you're doing is so really needed, because there's a lot of people that's going through this. You got to be here this time. They get here when they want. The leader get there when he wants. She gets there when she wants. All of them get there whenever they want. And it comes out like they got there whenever they want it. They don't work on stuff. They, you know, even if it's an old song or a new song, it just comes out like a hot mess. You know what I mean? And it's just like what you're doing, honestly, is really needed to go in and just reset some of these praise teams. Because some of them, they have good singers, you know, whatever, but they just need to be reset because they just kind of like, hey, since he don't do it, I ain't going to do it. And if the pastor ain't doing it, I sure ain't doing it. I don't care what the worship leaders say. You know what I mean? So it's like a whole from top to bottom unity, as you said, from top all the way down. If you got that, God going to flow to straight down. You know what I mean? All right, so what instruments do you play? Because we're gonna wrap this thing. I forgot to ask you that. What instruments do you play? I know you sing. Mm-hmm. You know,
1: I started off playing the drums. That was the very first instrument I played. It wasn't singing, it wasn't in the choir, it wasn't keyboard, it was drums, man. Wow. That was my first instrument. I went from drums to the keyboard, then keyboard to organ, and then learned a little bass. Mm-hmm. And then played trumpet in high school. Wow. And that was it.
0: Wow. Yep. Wow. So. Okay. So before we get out of here, man, what advice? I know you gave a lot already, but to the young people, because I think now we need to start, churches need to start shipping to young people to get them involved, because now you have the older people that don't want to give it up. But you have young people that want to play and learn how to play. Mm-hmm. So what advice could you give to like the worship leaders, the young people, whatever, you know, to kind of help them to, hey, don't quit. Stay motivated.
1: Well, you know, here's what I see within our churches today, man, especially in music ministries. Mm-hmm. We see the members of the music ministry getting older and older and older.
0: Yeah.
1: And older and older.
0: Yeah.
1: And then we got young people who want to sing, but these older people are not taking the time to train them. Mm-hmm. To say, hey, you need to come and be a part of this. You need to come and sing with me. Come to our rehearsals, things like that. So I do encourage, because we got to pass the baton, so to speak.
0: Yeah, yeah.
1: Because at some point, in which we do have, people say, I'm done. I'm too old for this. And I'm just retiring, singing in the choir or on a praise team. Mm-hmm. This ain't, I got grandchildren and great grandchildren, and I need to spend more time with them. I can't come to rehearsal no more.
0: Yeah, yeah.
1: Right. But then where's the person to replace?
0: That's true.
1: So we see that even with the pastoral piece.
0: Yeah.
1: There's no one passing the baton, leaving it for succession. Right. Yeah. And so raising up individuals. So I want to encourage our worship leaders. You a worship leader, get a youth that is wanting to be a worship leader one day. Mm-hmm. Choir directors, get someone that's youth, young, that wants to learn to be a choir director. Train them.
0: Yeah.
1: You know. And so that's what happened with me as a kid. They scooped me up, come sing next to me. Like, wow. I wasn't in the kids choir. I was singing in the adult choir.
0: Wow, that's great, man.
1: Right? So, you know, I was next to someone who was more strong, a strong tenor and loud. And I learned from that person how to be a strong tenor. Right. Mm-hmm. And so the same thing with musicians and drummers and bass players. Like, you see someone who was looking at you and staring at you. I've seen it before, man, many a times where kids was just looking and they just. This book eye, man. I'm like, come here. No, I know what this is.
0: Yes.
1: Right. So I'm like, look, play these couple of chords. And then next thing they just keep coming. They keep coming and they're learning more chord. And then they're playing with you on Sundays.
0: Yeah. That's amazing.
1: They're playing with me on every Sunday. They're playing with me. And now they're taking it over.
0: Yeah. So before we get out of here, any information you need to share, man, you know, where people can reach you on, if you're on social media, you know, go over your businesses again, your church, whatever you got going on before we get out of here, and we're going to end this thing.
1: Yep. We have a website, AGMI217.com. That's our ministry. You can go visit us there. And also standard1.bearer@gmail.com. That's an email you can reach us at. We're on Facebook, Access Granted Ministries Incorporated. I'm on Facebook. You can reach us there.
0: Yeah.
1: So come visit us. We're on Instagram as well. It's called Access GMI. That's Access Granted Ministries. So you can find us on Instagram. So we have those outlets where you can reach out to us if you're looking to have your ministry, your music ministry develop, to grow, to advance, get these men in there, you know, raise up some youth,
0: and
1: help develop your music ministry from ground up, from the bottom all the way to the top. Train a worship leader, you know, how to get your worship leaders and ministers of music to work with the pastor cohesively. I can help that happen. So,
0: hey, y'all reach out to my man, Apostle Shatan Mack, man. This was fun. Really enjoyed the information you shared, man. So, hey, I appreciate you for coming on the show, man. I really do. Really appreciate it. Hey, thank y'all for joining. Man Talk 133 with Charles and Darrell. Until next time, God bless y'all. And we out.
2: 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We're here to give our veterans a voice. So don't forget to catch the podcast and stay connected with us. Giving our veterans a voice.

This entire military is one cohesive, dedicated force. And the threats to our nations, they don't sleep. They're watching our every move. Iran, Russia, China, North Korea, ISIS, Al-Qaeda. They may be watching this right now. Our military should not...

0: have been honed into a machine of lethal moving parts that you would be wise to avoid if you know what's good for you. We will not be intimidated. We will not back down. We don't want war. But if you want war with the United States of America, there's one thing I can promise you, so help me God. Someone else will raise your sons and daughters.
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3: Welcome to the From Pain to Purpose radio show. I'm your host, Eva Fulton. In this show, we explore the incredible journeys of resilience, healing, and transformation. In each episode, we will sit down with individuals who have faced unimaginable struggles and turned their pain into power, heartbreak into hope, and their challenges into meaningful change and finding new purpose in life. Through candid conversations and inspiring stories, we will uncover how pain, whether emotional, physical, mental, or spiritual, can be the catalyst for profound growth and a deeper sense of purpose. So if you are looking for motivation, insight, and real stories of triumph over adversity, you're in the right place. Let's get started on this journey from pain to purpose. Let's give veterans a voice through Military Broadcast Talk.
4: Hey, hey, everybody. And I hope y'all can hear me because this is a new mic. Can y'all hear me? Let's see. Because I'm not hearing me. This is not good. Can y'all hear me? Let's see. I don't know. So maybe somebody can give me a mic check. I have a new mic. Let's see if it works. Because I'm not hearing anything back on my end. So I don't know. We shall see. I don't know. Maybe somebody will pay attention. Not sure. Okay. MJ says she can hear me. Woohoo. Thank you, MJ. Cause I'm not getting any feedback in my headset. I have a brand new mic. So I thought I would invest in not having feedback and stuff this year. Thanks, MJ, for the confirmation. So, hey, let's be intentional. That's what the show is about today, right? So I was trying to be intentional and improve things. So, yay. All right. Thank you so much, man. You know, that's the hard part is when you're doing a show by yourself and don't have an online producer to help give you that backup. You don't know whether anybody can hear you or not. So anyways, thank you so much for MJ being part of the team. She's one of our other hosts and I listen when I get a chance because normally I'm doing homework on Mondays, but she's one of our great hosts and always, you know, has very insightful. Oh, thank you, MJ. She says, looking good and sounding beautiful. So she's got my back. I hear you. You know, that's the whole part about growing our people garden and being intentional, right? Is, you know, really just making sure that the relationships we have work. I am just finishing up a 3-day summit, participated with this host of, ladies and gentlemen, in this neat, success summit, and I can't wait to be able to maybe upload the talk that I gave about leadership and people gardening. Yes, the two go together. They, you know, it was just a neat twist. You know, normally people gardening goes, you know, people, I think a lot of people think that people gardening tends to trying to see if I can change, can't change the where it outputs. I will have to play with this again some other time. But so normally people gardening really is just kind of focused on an intentional personal side of things. That's the original version that I wrote in my book, though I had planned for some other versions that would be people gardening at work, people gardening with, you know, an intimate relationship with a partner, and really just kind of, you know, I want to say kind of a chicken soup for the soul kind of version, but doing it people gardening style. And so this was my first venture in getting to apply people gardening to leadership, you know, leadership, I want to say style. I think it's really kind of a good way of doing it, because it is you as a leader people gardening and realizing that the context of how you are working with other people and how they are receiving things is just as important. And that is not always about, it's not always about their behavior. It's about your behavior as the leader, and trying to change how you focus your intentions with folks to maybe elicit different responses. So anyways, I probably will upload that to my YouTube channel at some point, waiting for the summit to finish, and have really enjoyed getting to participate with this group of ladies. And huge shout out to, you know, these were, like I said, these were new ladies that I dealt with, and we had some great bunch of internal calls and just setting it up. So Nikki Cruz, outstanding setup on that. I really loved the whole, you know, platform to upload these videos. That made it very easy, and I look forward to work with you in the future. So what all has been going on with me? So I didn't have a show last week, and I really wanted to cover that because I had a lot of people covering me in prayer, and I really appreciate it. You know, had the show with Samantha at my house that Saturday before, had the show with Daryl doing the Revivalist radio show on Monday, had my primary care appointment that I was there in town scheduled. And then that night I was in the emergency room, very, very sick. So I'm going to take this off since I can't hear myself on the headset anyways. So that was not what I expected. I was not expecting to get sick. I hadn't even really felt sick when it happened. But man, when I got violently sick, that was, you know, it's pretty sad when you've got to, you know, you lean on your family, lean on your kids. And that's the hard part as a mom and not being married, that you have to lean on your kids to help take care of you. And that's not always easy, but I get most of my care at the VA because of Desert Storm and Gulf War illness. And I opted to not go to the civilian sector side of things just because I knew that my continual care was with the VA. So that was not a fun trip to the emergency room. Anybody knows about the Dallas VA and the wait time? They were packed in the emergency room, in the hospital, and that was not fun. But, you know, it has a evolved into some more tests. So I fly back to Dallas this coming up week for some more tests, and we'll see where those things go. But, you know, it is what it is, right? I'm not going to shrink in life. I'm not going to let Satan steal, kill, and destroy my happiness and joy. That's John, I think it's John 10:10. I'm not really good at memorizing verses and stuff. Yeah, MJ's chiming in. She's saying some prayer stuff. And then she says, yes, body needs rest. Yes, definitely. Being intentional and needing rest. So I did make it to the gym yesterday, which was good. It felt good to move, but I didn't overdo it. I knew what the limits of my body boundaries were. So I had to be intentional with how much I moved. Today was more resting, but in some ways it wasn't because of my brain. I had to get this new mic installed and go through all the new setup on that stuff, which is not always fun on the tech side of things, trying to figure out, do all the mic test, and somehow I didn't quite figure out how to get the headset part working right. So, man, I'm glad I don't have a guest this week, because I probably wouldn't be able to hear my guest. So that'll be interesting. But all I can do is laugh at the technician, which is myself. So I'm not gonna stress over it, right? It's part of the lessons learned on making sure that you can troubleshoot your own hardware and your own computer and everything. So fortunately, it's at least not the Mac. And it's probably the user somewhere. I just have to laugh at it. So anyways, so I wanted to cover my word for the year. And if you haven't figured that out, because I've already dropped it, several times, I did mention it a couple of weeks ago. My word of the year is intentional. And man, I think it's just so appropriate anyway. I actually made a graphic last year of all of my words of the year. So this is my running list. And let me put my glasses back on. This is my running list of Eva's word of the years. So I started tracking this in 2014 with the word attitude. I guess I had an attitude problem. Well, that was the first year that we lost my youngest son, my oldest son's father. He was my first ex-husband. Decisions, the year for 2015, the word was decisions. And that was, I think that was kind of foreboding as well. 2015 is when we lost my youngest kid's father. So that brought in the word overcoming for 2016. And in 2017, I was finding my sparkle. Yep, I do believe in finding your own sparkle. 2018, momentum. I just was trying to keep some kind of momentum going that, I guess stability. That was probably, just looking to keeping pace in some ways, right? Finding some momentum or keeping momentum. 2019 was about opportunities and just, what opportunities were out there. Was I exploring the right opportunities in life? And finding some victories in 2020 was pretty important for me. I was suffering from some physical ailments in 2020, 21, 22. I had some bad plantar fasciitis going on, was using a rollator to get around, and that was not fun at all. If you know what the rollator is, that's the red Ferrari that the VA issues you. And yes, I was walking with a walker. It was not fun for a couple of years there. I was struggling just even walking around the house and restricted my movements a whole lot. So, opportunities and victories, little small victories, and then looking for some progress in 2022. Although my word was success, I broke my back twice in 2022. So that meant for 2023, I was reaching higher. My goal was to reach higher, and that brought on Renew. And that's when I went on the first Camino with a great group of ladies, went to the Camino de Santiago in Spain, from Soria to Santiago, and, you know, trying to find some renewal. You know, if you all know, on my From Pain to Purpose platform here, I work with the four pillars of pain is physical, mental, emotional, and spiritual. So as you can see, all of these words of the year, and I'm not a fan of, you know, New Year's resolutions, because to me, a word of the year was something that I could remember, right? Putting it on target, that was a word I could say, you know, 2014, go back, you know, focus on your attitude, Eva. And I knew I just was having an attitude problem up to that year. So it was really about, you know, having it as that target point, something to help me stay laser focused on each of these years was that word of the year. And, you know, last year was elevate. I elevated, I think, in pretty much all of these different ways of physical, mental, emotional, and spiritual. And, you know, both literally and figuratively, because I definitely hiked more last year. And, you know, really that was from a renewed, I think, spiritual, physical, emotional, and mental game from 2024, right? I just have just found different ways, these different words to help keep me on target. And in that, you know, if you ever had a chance to do, there's a test out there called Strength Finders. Strength Finders helps you focus in and improve the strengths that you have. It does not focus on your weaknesses, which I really like, right? So it helps, you know, helps keep you a little bit more focused on and improving your strengths out of things. These words of the year for me pretty much do that too, but it helps keep, you know, it's like if this is God's vision, and I always pray about what my word of the year is. If these glasses, and I think I covered this a few weeks ago in kind of a parable with fishing, but if this is God's vision, He wants me to be intentional this year. And that's really pretty critical to me, knowing that I have some health challenges, but my time is limited. My capacity is limited. Yet in some ways, He's also encouraging me to stretch myself in the public speaking realm of things that I have not been doing. I have been shrinking from it. I have not been purposely going out there to try and find speaking opportunities, but He's kind of nudging me this year to be intentional and do more of that. So, you know, I at least am excited that I've got one speaking event already done out of, you know, in my books this year. And we're just, you know, not even through January yet. So I'm super, super excited about that. Jose, if y'all know Jose Flores, he's one of our other radio show hosts. He and I are hosting the women's, there's a women's course that is part of an event in July. And that is going to be super fun. We are doing it as the Where's My Mic? So, you know, ladies, if y'all are interested in trying to find your voice, then this will be an exciting, this is for our women veterans, of course. If this is something that you're interested in, then feel free to reach out to me, because we're just waiting any time now for enrollment to start opening for that. And I think they're going to have some scholarship opportunities as well. So That will be exciting, and we'll have some speakers involved with it. But it's really, you know, kind of going through this course of, you know, learning how to be a podcaster, and you're learning it from the two of us. And, you know, it is an artistic side of things, which is probably one of the reasons why I enjoy being a radio show host so much. So, you know, come and join us. So anyways, I think I've gone through all of those attitude, decisions, overcoming, you know, that was, like I said, you know, some struggles that year or those prior 2 years, sparkle, momentum, opportunities, victorious, progress was certainly important, success. I was looking for different levels of success, minor, you know, little successes, big successes, finding manageable successes, not trying to, you know, look for big wins, but just measurable success in different ways of my life. Reaching higher. I always believe in reaching higher and elevate, you know, I want to say elevate, but reaching higher is just, you know, moving that goal a little bit farther. If you are an athlete and if you, you know, your goal is to walk a mile, you've got to train for the mile and a half. I'm using that figuratively, but, you know, because you want to make sure that you can reach the mile. So renew, like I said, I needed to renew and restore, right? Because we get ourselves burned out and, look for renewal. And I think it's always a good thing. Last year was elevate, and this year is intentional. I think the biggest thing I know that I need to focus on is not saying yes to everything. I tend to do that, and I have to be intentional about how many spoons do I have available to me that might change from one day to another day, you know, I might want to go hiking tomorrow, but the next day I know I can't. So I have to be intentional and limit the things that I do so that I can do more things and also finish my PhD. So that's something that's important too. I have made it through 2 chapters. 2 chapters have been accepted. I do believe in, you know, helping hold myself accountable both publicly and personally. So I've made it through the 2 chapters and I'm working on chapter 3. I'm halfway through. I really need to get through some more of that. And I delayed my own progress today by getting this new microphone, but it's okay. I will get through it and work on it after the show tonight. So let's go back into, I do have an outline for intentional, and, you know, that's really about, you know, you think about what is being intentional anyways? Well, it's being focused in a lot of ways. It's being focused, but focused for the right reasons. And you want to make sure that you are doing things that are going to get you the results that you need, whatever those results are. But remember, I'm always looking at it in 4 pillars of the physical, mental, emotional, and spiritual. And if I think that one of those pillars of the chair is going to weaken the potential results, then I've got to refocus or reframe what it is that I'm doing. And is that going to get me the results I want? So I may say, yes, let me go to the gym and work out intensely, but I can't do it to the point that it's going to cause me to slow down and not do my studies or cause me to not remain committed to doing my show, you know, or helping somebody. So it's, and you know, part of that is risk, I think, you know, right? If you're not intentional, then you are taking risk with having results that you don't want. So, but you've got to make sure that you're making some conscious choices that align with those values and goals they believe in. So I'm not going to go and do things that don't align with my Christian and faith side of things and being a venerable revivalist. If I am not, I mean, I don't want to, you know, be hypocritical and say, well, go eat all the candy in the world and then, you know that it's going to cause a problem with, you know, having too much sugar and hurting. So I've eliminated, you know, a lot of bad things out of my diet, and have slowly but surely made some changes in my health. And that's part of the why I think that I was kind of surprised about getting sick, was that I had made all these changes, but maybe I had, you know, underlying issue that I didn't even know was there to begin with. And that's why I was getting more headaches again. So, Terry, she said, that's awesome. And into the weeds, Amber says she gives me some hearts. So, you know, just remember what your priorities are and remember to eliminate these distractions because, man, Satan's ready to take us down in a heartbeat. And if that's the way that Satan thinks that he's going to take me down is through my health, well, he's got another thing coming because my God's bigger and he's going to help make sure that I'm kicking butt because we're going to keep moving forward. I have a lot of great guests who have some stories to tell. Part of it, I'm waiting for some scheduling on things, but I have some people that have stories to tell. So it will be interesting, you know, to see how things go this next year. There we go. I was trying to find the right, and then this is the right one. No, that one's circle. They change these things. There we go. That one looks better. All right. So sorry, guys. All right. So personal. So number one says clarity and focus. By identifying your core values and priorities, you can focus on what truly matters and eliminate distractions. And that's so true, right? Eliminate the fluff. Let's get rid of the stuff that doesn't matter. If you're intentional, I mean, think about even any of the equipment that's on the screen. What was happening in 1991? You know, on this day, in 1991, well, I think it was the air war, right? The air war, because I just posted about it yesterday that all the missiles were going off and, you know, that was the first full day of the air war. And believe me, I was there, heard it all, those MLRSs, heard it all, saw the stealth bomber fly overhead. I was on guard duty and you couldn't hear it, but you could see it, you know, fly over. So, you know, there was intention there. And then we go into improve relationships. Intentional living fosters better communication and understanding, leading to more meaningful connections with others. That's really kind of the big point about people gardening, because you are deliberately making connections with people. Listen, you know, what's my big idea with the check one message? You got to check on each other, right? I have people who have checked on me more than I was able to check on them the last couple of weeks. But it's because I know that I've grown a really good people garden that, you know, these intentional conversations are so important. Because if we are not intentional, then what happens? We're waiting for somebody else to, you know, take responsibility. That doesn't absolve us from being intentional ourselves, because then we're just being passive aggressive in a way. And that's not helping anybody, right? And let's just be serious. That's not helping anybody if we're not being intentional and making sure that we communicate. I don't always do a very good job of it myself. I try, but sometimes with my work schedule, because I work 4 10-hour days, Tuesday through Friday, I'm doing good to get to the office and then get back. And I'm exhausted by the end of the week. So, you know, that part is hard. Personal growth encourages continuous self-reflection and learning, helping you grow and evolve as an individual. I'm doing that every day, believe it or not. I'm doing it on the bus. I'm doing it at work. I'm looking for training opportunities. I'm looking for opportunities to train with others. I have a peer mentor group that I lead with some ladies across, I think it's like 8 departments, and it has been so good. We're fixing to come up on our 2nd birthday. We've had this group for 2 years. I'm so excited. Some people came in, some people left. And the nice thing about it is that it's peers. So there is no mentor, mentee. We are peer mentors, really just kind of checking in on life. Is everything okay? Because, you know, even as federal employees, since we all are federal employees, you know, it's been nice to have somebody to bounce off. You know, are you doing okay? Right. The week of the shutdown, we communicated with each other. You're doing okay? Yep. I'm doing okay. Staying busy, staying focused. And, you know, because otherwise, let's think about it. Isle of Mine is a devil's playground. So, you know, I think even with my reflection about, you know, some of the involvement I have, like, I don't say yes to doing all kinds of things, but like the Success Summit, that was pretty easy to do because fortunately I could record the video. I was able to do it when I felt better and, you know, sound good and positive and everything. But that was a, you know, that was good growth for me because I do want to be able to get out there and do more speaking. And it's, you know, doing radio, doing this video cast, vidcast is a little different than out there and doing the public speaking side. So, you know, it is personal growth. And it was kind of funny listening and watching myself too. Even though I had my script I could read on the screen, I don't know. I think I sounded all right, looked a little funny reading the script, and I'm trying to not, you know, lean on writing that script. But if you are timed, you don't want to go off on a tangent and forget something. So anyways, we go there. Increased happiness and fulfillment. Living in alignment with your values can lead to a more satisfying and joyful life. And that is so true. And I, you know, I love getting the balance of what I do nerd wise, right? Because I finally embraced this last few years that I'm a nerd and I like geeking out on information and technology. Yes, even on this podcasting stuff, you know, there is a certain creative side, but it's a craft, right? And I'm not artsy fartsy with painting, but I like doing videos. I enjoy this nerdy side of this artistic reflection of things. So I find fulfillment in that. I find fulfillment that I am sharing stories and helping somebody else. Because listen, you know, if we don't use our voices and if we're not sharing our stories, then we're not helping anybody. And that's why I think in some ways I am so honest and candid about the health stuff that I am going through because it happens to me too. But if I can manage it, then I'm in many ways trying to encourage somebody else to manage it as well. And don't let it manage you, because I guarantee you Satan's ready to try and make us shrink and not use our voices. And that's not what God wants for us. He doesn't want us to shrink. He wants us to shine. He wants us to be able to help other people. But if we all were to shrink because we don't feel good, then the only thing that wins is Satan. And I don't know about you, but my God's bigger. And he says,

trip before can be very, what's the word I'm looking for? Intimidating. It can be very intimidating if you haven't ever gone to another country like that before, gone to Spain, don't know Spanish, don't know how to navigate the rail, the bus, or whatever. And I figured out how to navigate all of that. So no worries there. Habla ese, you know, poquito español. Don't worry, I do much better when I'm ordering stuff and navigating things. I understand it. Entiendo. I can understand it, comprende more than I can speak it, but I do fine enough on speaking it as well. Just not on the whim like this out of my head. So, but I have a lot of, you know, have a lot of fulfillment doing hiking. So I have to find some more, you know, adventures, even on the Appalachian Trail, maybe find some other trails this year and do that. So anyways, going on to setting clear goals, define what you want to achieve, and outline actionable steps to reach your objectives. You know, the worst thing you want to do is, and that's why I'm intentional with the words that I have chosen on each of these years. If I'm trying to reach for the stars and I was only in the mode of, you know, still using my walker, then I'm setting unrealistic expectations for how far I can go. I had somebody reach out to me and ask me if I was ready to do one of those mammoth marches. And I'm not sure if I am, because that's a pretty lengthy hike in a confined time. I haven't done that yet. I mean, I can do 10 hours or 10 miles in about 3 hours. I don't know that I'm ready to, I think it was 24 miles. I forget what Mammoth March is, but in 8 hours, I don't know. I'd have to train for that. You know, I'd have to train for that. So setting clear goals. I also have to manage it in with how I manage my health as well. If I try to overstep myself and do too much in one day, I have to recognize that I'm going to have a couple of days where I'm not going to feel very well afterwards, and I'm going to have to utilize my spoon theory and gauge the number of spoons I have to use in the next couple of days after that. So, you know, that's even going and doing the Camino. And I have goals for that. I do want to do the whole Camino probably when I retire in a few years. And no rush, right? I will do it in my time. You have 90 days on a trip. So I will gauge that then. So let's see. Simplify your life. Minimize distractions by focusing on what truly adds value to your life. Yep. I'm not going to do extra things that aren't contributing. I am, you know, I think it's one of the things that I've learned hiking is you don't want to carry extra stuff, right? Stuff weighs you down. And if you've got to put it in your pack and you're carrying it, you either need to use it or you need to get rid of it. I'm into simplifying. I'm into getting rid of stuff. I'm tired of accumulating things. My kids don't want my stuff. I've lost people in my life, you know, with my ex-husbands and my mother a couple of years ago. There's stuff. It threw up in my house and I'm sick of the extra stuff. It's just extra stuff that doesn't, it's not my stuff. It's, you know, great memories about them, but it's just extra stuff and it doesn't matter. It doesn't help anything. It's just, it's not me. It wasn't my stuff. So yeah, I have lots of things to get rid of. I'm ready to purge stuff, ready to get rid of stuff. And even, you know, remember, there was even Jesus had

0: talked about. I forget how the story goes. Some guy, he said, let me go bury my, you know, bury my loved ones. He said, you know what? They're already dead. Just follow me. And you don't realize how important and significant that is until you're actually walking on the trail and realize that, you know, all that other extra stuff is just extra stuff. That's just weighing you down. I mean, let's see. I think I have it in here. I don't have it. I do. Where is it? I always have my sample rock in my drawer. That is not visible. I don't know. We're just going to pretend this thing, this little pack. We're just going to pretend this is a rock. If you're carrying around this rock, and you just carrying it around, this one even has a little loop. If you carry this loop around, you know, it just gets in the way. It's all extra stuff. Get rid of the extra stuff. It doesn't matter. Get rid of it. It's weighing you down. And that's one of the things that God showed me when I went hiking on the Camino last year. He said, pick up that rock. So I picked up the rock and I carried the rock for a couple of days. And I finally asked him, God, what am I doing with this rock? He goes, well, you picked it up. It's been up to you to drop it all along. You didn't need my permission to drop the rock. But yes, it's weighing you down. So when are you going to put it down? So then I had to get over, out of my own head and think, well, what did the rock represent? And I had to then think, well, where was I going to lay it down? And it have the meaning and not just throwing it down, right? I mean, I could have just thrown it down. There was nothing keeping me from just throwing it down. But I had to be intentional about where I set it down because I didn't want to pick the rock back up again. I was placing this importance on the rock then. It wasn't God. And I had to own that it had to align with the values that I was not going to unintentionally pick the rock back up some other point in my life, because the whole point was to let it rest, right? Be intentional and let it rest. Simplify my life and not let that issue keep weighing me down again, which means I have to go into the next thing and practice mindfulness. Being present in the moment allows you to make more conscious decisions, because if you're not letting all of this old stuff cloud your thinking and just, you know, weighing you down, then it's freeing, right? It is freeing to give it to God and let Him carry that burden for you. Because you know, I think that's one of the things, if you've been watching our, you know, show, the Revivalist Radio Show. And in fact, it was kind of funny. I was talking to somebody about it yesterday. And the guy was like, you know, we've been talking about Noah too. And, you know, we all tend to think, I mean, growing up, you know, the whole notion is that we all were related to Adam and Eve. Well, Adam and Eve, you know, died, but we ended up with Noah. Noah and his family is where civilization really restarted. But I think, you know, even he understood that he was intentional with building the ark, and that life was going to be different. But then that's where I think the moral injury came into play. And I want to say overthink, but in some ways that's really true, was that he had the moral injury of seeing all of civilization wiped away. And then he went into self-medication and didn't stay in the state of being with God, because he had walked with God before, right? But when you're on the Camino, you know, I mean, it's a choice. It's a choice anywhere in life to walk with God or not. But I think he must have had some moral injury and lost his way, and consumed too much wine, was naked and passed out, and that's how Ham and Shem found him. But then, of course, they took it in a very twisted way, recognizing that he was naked. Well, I think there's that difference in recognizing the body naked by itself is not a sinful thing. But these two gentlemen, his son and grandson, saw it differently. And then we get back into repeating a lot of the cycles again, because there has not been the intentional mindfulness of things and being present in that moment to make conscious decisions. But if he was carrying around the guilt of seeing, all the devastation and everything, and I think in many ways, my fellow veterans and probably active duty, we have served in war. We know things that have happened. We've participated in events, maybe not me personally, but that there were repercussions of service in the military, and knowing that we're in situations of kill or be killed, but that was part of the orders that we were given, and that there are repercussions for that. But if the whole notion is Satan trying to, make us pay for that, in some way, to diminish us, to make us shrink, that is not what God wants, right? That is not what God wants for us. And he would be happy and joyous to make us shrink, but we have to be mindful to stay present and to shine, to be there for other people. And I get it. It can be challenging when we're hurting physically, mentally, emotionally, and spiritually. And we do have to keep all four of those legs of our chair in check. And that's the visual that I use, right? A chair with four legs keeps us, straight and even. And when we have a leg that starts, faltering, then we're getting unsteady, and we've got to find a way to stabilize that. And part of that is the check one, is reaching out with each other and have your accountability partner. And the next, goes into regularly reviewing your own progress and assessing how your actions align with your goals and make adjustments if necessary. My goals, I try to keep everything pretty balanced. I have certain days I do. Now, I haven't been doing it very good the last probably say 6 months. I probably have done better. There are some days I don't want to turn the computer on at all. I do better when I don't turn on the computer one day, and I can go hiking, I can go be physical, and I can, not, because work is behind the computer. Doing these shows is behind the computer. Working on my PhD is behind the computer. I really do best when I have at least one day a week where I don't turn the computer on. And it used to be Saturdays. And
1: And that's, then it was Sundays, but I'm supposed to study on Sundays and Mondays. And then I do the second show on Mondays. So I'm not doing very good on figuring out which day is my no computer day. But that was one of those things that really helped me to, you know, stay aligned, stay fresh. I just, you know, no technology one day. It feels really good to have no technology, but that's not quite working out because I still have things to accomplish, to do the shows, to do my PhD and working on that. So anyways, I don't have much time left, but I have a couple of things to cover. So in conclusion, living with intention is not about perfection. And I am not perfect by any means. I make plenty of mistakes. My schedule gets out of whack. I forget who I book for a show sometimes. But it's about making thoughtful choices that lead to a more meaningful and fulfilling life. By embracing this mindset, you can create a life that not only meets your needs, but also brings joy and purpose. Remember, every small step you take towards intentional living is a step towards a brighter, more focused future. Why is that important? Why? Listen. You know, I knew that even with being sick, I had to keep one foot in front of the other. And that's important, right? To keep one foot in front of the other. Because if I'm not, then I don't want to stagnate. I don't want to, like I said, I'm not going to let Satan shrink me because that's not what God wants. And I'm not going to let Satan win. Not going to let Satan win. Not going to let him steal, kill, and destroy my happiness and joy because I have worked too hard to get here. And I have a lot to give. I have a lot to love. You know, my cup is full. Well, it's not, this teacup's not full, but I got quite a bit in here. I have a lot to share with people, with somebody. I don't know where my mister is. And I think God's been working on him. And that's okay. God's been working on me too. You know, I have a lot to offer in God's time. And maybe he's waiting for me to finish my PhD. Maybe he's waiting for this or that. I don't know. But, you know, in the meantime, I'm still working on me and my health and enjoying life and adventures and being intentional to, you know, do the things that God wants me to do with purpose for him. Because if I'm not doing things in purpose for him and enjoying it along the way, then I got to reevaluate things. I got to rethink the strategy then, right? But I don't know. So, you know, I'm already enjoying 2026 and what all it has to offer. So bright future. But let me go ahead and pop in to, I have David Morrow joining us. I did confirm with him earlier today. We've kind of kicked that schedule around with him for a couple weeks. So David is a Canadian veteran, and I'm pretty excited about what he has to share. So I know he's involved in the physical side of things, you know, like physical fitness. But he's also been pretty involved with some information about assisted suicides and the impact of MAID, M-A-I-D, in Canada. And, you know, that will be interesting to see what all he has to share. Sarah and Kira Schaefer are joining us January 31st. I've confirmed with Sarah. Kira's had an interesting journey, and I don't think they have a veteran connection on the story, but it is a pretty impactful story that they will be sharing with us. So Kira is, she's a young adult, and I think we have to tap in to some of the experiences and find what their pain to purpose is to, help. I'm a mom, right? We have to help each other share these stories and how to navigate, some of these challenges as we, our parents ourselves. So we need to make sure that we're intentional in sharing these stories. I do have a couple other people. I'm waiting to confirm some dates. I have my friends with veterans in tech from both youth engagement side and veteran engagement side to schedule. And then I have another friend of mine who wants to, is willing to talk about domestic violence and what her journey has been like. So she's not a veteran, but she has supported the veteran community and in North Texas in some ways. And so I'm looking forward to having my dear friend, Elaine on. So waiting to book that date. I know her schedule gets a little busy sometimes. So anyways, if you want to be on the show, please make sure you reach out to me and I'll put my email address in the chat. So feel free to email me and let's get you booked and tell your pain to purpose story. So hope you all have a very good week. And I think up next we'll be following is Jose Flores. So y'all have a great week and catch you Monday on the Revivalist Radio Show.

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0: Yo, what is up? What is up? Happy Sunday, happy fun day. It is I, the big dog. We got the Vanilla Gorilla. We got the OG, and we are Turnbuckles and Stogies Pod. 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And let me tell
1: you. There we go. So you guys can see us better.
0: We got a great show today. It's going to be awesome. No pun intended. We are
1: literally no pun intended.
0: Talk about
1: OG is frozen.
0: OG, you're frozen. Hello?
1: No, the OG froze.
0: I'll text him.
1: So we will there he is. He's back now.
0: So let's start with last night, for those that watched ACW.
1: For those who have the benefit of having Triller and paid the $7.99, because you got your money's worth last night, even with all the travel mishaps with Richard Holiday and with travel mishaps with Mance Warner, Richard Holiday, Dante Casanova.
0: Yes, they couldn't make it.
1: I mean, you know, that's what happens. Card is always subject to change, just like this podcast. But there was definitely a lot of reworking of the match card. I thought they did a great job, the whole team over there, thinking quick and on their feet, even though they probably knew earlier in the day, but to rearrange that whole card and still put out insane match after insane match after insane match after insane match from top to bottom, I think personally is a big, big, big testament to the behind-the-scenes crew, the agents, the producers, the guys running the show from Gorilla, whoever that is, to the talent in the back being able to, at a moment's notice, just switch up and have a completely different opponent or opponents, is a testament to what those guys do.
0: So let's start with the first match,
1: which was Limo.
0: And
1: I don't think it's Limo. Something like
0: the
1: that.
0: Real one.
1: Yeah.
0: That was the funniest beginning of a show, that I've ever seen. He came out there, he did his thing, and everything he said was,
1: Limo, that's what he does.
0: So, shout out to Limo. He did a great job with the real one.
1: He's shown out a lot in ACW.
0: He's shown out a lot. They brought him in from Dublin.
1: No, actually, he moved to the U.S.
0: Right.
1: But he moved from Dublin to New York City to pursue his dream.
0: And he's pursuing his dream.
1: And he's doing a great job at it, too.
0: So, shout out to Limo and the real one. Obviously, the real one went over. So, that was a great match. Let's get to match number two, which was the women.
1: Was it the women's battle royal?
0: I think it was the women's
1: battle royal. Hold on, let me see, because I should have pulled this up. This is on me.
0: So, it was a great show. Shout out to my boy Sal Graziano with his wrestling
1: shirt.
0: That
1: was actually a really nice shirt.
0: I texted him while I was on TV. I said, "Bro, that's a nice shirt." He goes, "And you're the winner." You're the winner.
1: Listen, that was.
0: So we had to pay $7.99, but that's because Triller knew that they can get them. So they got them.
1: So you had. So just a kind of rundown of the new. This isn't the updated card, but they had to do some reworking.
0: What was the second match?
1: I believe the second match is the hardcore match with Crowbar and
0: Crowbar,
1: Fox Viner. Because it was supposed to be Crowbar and Mance, but Mance couldn't make it again.
0: Crowbar, Fox Viner, Beast,
1: Yosefer,
0: and
1: there was one other person.
0: Who the hell is the other person?
1: Hold on. I'm just going to pull up the picture so it'll tell me. There's a video from last night that I do want to show you guys, though.
0: ACW wrestling card.
1: I got it right here. There is no card. You're not going to find an exact card. You're going to find the old card.
0: That's fine.
1: But they weren't all on that card.
0: Shout out to Zach Clayton. He couldn't be there either.
1: Yep. Yeah, there was... I don't know if it was due to travel restrictions because of the wildfires or what it was. But
0: they live in Jersey, him and his wife.
1: It was, you had Killer Cross, you had Matt Riddle, you had Leo Sparrow and Fear, which would have probably been, which would have been the second match. It was Leo Sparrow versus Fear, right, from the company in Chile that they partner with.
0: And just so y'all know, I've never seen this guy Fear. He's from Chile. And he's a great wrestler, and shout out to him. He won the ACW title, the Cruiserweight champion. So he is the second Cruiserweight champion in ACW.
1: Mm-hmm. Then out of that match, which that match was fantastic, I definitely thought it was an opportunity for both guys to showcase what they can do. Showcase the Cruiserweight division for ACW, that it is a viable, you know, division there that a lot of companies don't have anymore.
0: Right.
1: It's a lost division. But it's that division is building up. Fear coming out of Chile and coming here, I don't know much about him. That's not saying he's not great at what he does, because he is. I didn't know that there was a wrestling company in Chile until ACW signed a partnership deal with them. So now what that does is that gives their Cruiserweight title a global expansion into Chile and South America now. Now, Fear, the way he, the face paint, the all black attire kind of reminds me of Vampiro from the later days of WCW. That's kind of what he reminds me of. And I said that last night, but I think it's a great gimmick. I think it's something that is going to go a long way, especially here, you know, and doing what he does. I'm excited to see where they go with this. Now, after that was the 10 women battle royal, which featured NWA, top independent stars, stars from Chile. You had Shotzi, Indy, Brooke Havoc. You had the girl from NWA. The list of people in that match.
0: Bro, that list was so long. I forgot.
1: Indy Hartwell, Lady Frost, Vicky Venuto. I don't have it all in front of me as far as name wise, but I mean, all those women put on an absolutely fantastic, fantastic showing in that battle royal.
0: Shout out to Shotzi
1: and
0: sneaking up and beating her best friend.
1: Well, and the thing is, too, is, you know, that whole match, that whole thing was. That whole match really was absolutely spectacular. Again, you know, with all the travel issues that they had when promoting this card, you know, with losing Dante Casanova to travel issues, losing Mance Warner to travel issues, he was supposed to fly up, and he actually had to put out a tweet that he couldn't make it, and he was still 8 hours from Florida. So he wouldn't have even been able to drive up to the show because he would have missed it. So you lost Mance Warner to travel. You lost Richard Holiday to travel because he was in Detroit. and then you lost Dante Casanova to travel, and then Danny Doering, I want to say, might have been travel or something came up, he couldn't make it. Because it was supposed to be the cruiserweight match was originally scheduled to be Danny Doering, Leo Sparrow, and Fear. Danny couldn't make weight. That's what they said. So from there, you know, it became a singles match. And then you went to the women's match, which, again, they had a nice balance of men's matches and women's matches on the card. You know, you had the women's title on the line later on in the card. We'll get to that. But this... This card
0: was this whole card.
1: They always put on a great show and a fantastic show and a top of the line program. But to have that many, you know, restrictions due to travel and still be able to rework everything and put on an absolutely stellar card with all of those key components missing is a testament to their backstage team, their booking team, their agents, that they can, you know, okay, let's move these guys and from this match and put them here.
0: Shout out to
1: put
0: Kurt
1: this
0: Adonis.
1: Here. You had, you know, like you had, it was supposed to be Dante Casanova and Soleil versus the Righteous. Dante Casanova couldn't make it. They put LSG in his place. And then because Richard Holiday couldn't make it, Elijah walked with the Righteous. And then they brought out Casey Navarro to team with Soleil and LSG against, you know, Elijah and the Righteous. I mean, there was the amount of stuff that they were able to pull off
0: was outrageous
1: and still put on a top tier phenomenal card that honestly shows that they can still, that their wrestling is still wanted in that building.
0: So let's get to the next
1: match. One would have been the hardcore match, which was Crowbar, Fox Viner, Yusufur, and I'll tell you right now because I actually pulled up pictures.
0: So bottom line is, it was a great match, and obviously Crowbar won.
1: Yep, Fox Viner, Yusufur, Ricky Price. That's who it was.
0: So Crowbar won. So let's get to the next one because I want to hold up our partners.
1: The next one would have been the Righteous and Casey Navarro and Soleil and Elijah.
0: If
1: that
0: y'all
1: was.
0: I don't know who Soleil is. Soleil is.
1: So Soleil was in WWE under the name. He was with OTM for a while. Then they moved him off of the managers of OTM and put him as Scripps. Then they put him as Sydney. Then he went on the Indies when he came back out, and he was Sydney Akeem for a while. And now he's found, as they put it last night, his new spirit animal.
0: Well, that was his spirit animal when he first started.
1: Is Soleil.
0: Yes.
1: So now he's under a mask. You haven't seen him wrestle without a mask anywhere. He's still doing phenomenal things, pulling off phenomenal feats that these guys shouldn't be doing. I just realized we can't see the comments because I had to go bigger.
0: Well, we don't have comments, so let's go back.
1: So, yeah. I mean, that then from there you went to the women's match, I believe, for the title.
0: Which was
1: J-Rod versus Steph DeLander. Again, an absolutely banger match. Obviously, Steph DeLander retained the title. And she almost lost it due to Shotzi's interference. But Steph wins, Steph retains, and now you go into Mischief Night on October 18th.
0: Which will be there.
1: You go to Mischief Night on October 18th with Shotzi Blackheart and Steph DeLander for the women's title.
0: Shout out to Barton's Orchard.
1: That'll be August 18th. Something like that. I think it's like
0: Barton's
1: a Wednesday.
0: Orchard. It's a Wednesday night. Get your tickets.
1: They're not. Oh, yeah.
0: They're going to be live in Barton's Orchard. Tickets aren't that expensive. Joey went last year. So check
1: them out.
0: It
1: cost me like $50-something to go.
0: Right. But it's $50. That's not a problem. So after the women's match came,
1: would have been the shock of the night. Would have been Tommy Dreamer versus Josh Chernoff in the Lumberjack match. That match was a great match.
0: I missed the ending.
1: It started off very, I guess you would call it hot and heavy, because the Scent to Slaughter came out with Chernoff, and then the Now came out, and Vic got off of his crutches, handed one to his partner, to Hale, and they went down there and basically laid waste to Scent to Slaughter for almost the entire match.
0: And then all of a sudden, I come back from going to the bathroom and taking care of my wife. Mm-hmm. And Tommy Dreamer's giving a speech.
1: Well, yeah, because I know, but you're skipping the key parts.
0: Sorry.
1: And then, you know, the match goes on. Tommy's getting ready to win. Danny Moff gets on the apron to grab Josh Chernoff. Vic comes up with the kendo stick. He kicks Moff, and as he goes to swing, Moff moved. He hits Dreamer across the back. Dreamer happens to fall, and Chernoff falls on top of him
0: and he's got
1: for the three count.
0: One, two, three.
1: And Tommy Dreamer can no longer wrestle
0: in the
1: MJN Center. And one thing about Tommy Dreamer is Tommy is a man of his word. That's one thing.
0: But guess what?
1: That's one thing.
0: Cards are subject to change. But, am I correct, OG?
1: Yeah, cards
2: are correct.
1: But that doesn't. He's not going to wrestle there again. I'd be surprised if he does.
0: So the last match
1: was
0: Killer Cross.
1: Yes, was the world title match. Was Killer Cross versus the Rude Dude, the original bro, Matt Riddle.
0: Short hair.
1: Matt Riddle cut his hair. Kind of changed up his trunk style a little bit. Killer Cross went from trunks to long pants.
0: Mr. Four belt holder.
1: Which, yes, he holds the RPW belt overseas across the pond.
0: XW belt.
1: He holds the WSW belt, World Series of Wrestling out of Australia. He holds the MLW Major League Wrestling world title.
0: And he has another belt. I can't remember.
1: I already said it. RPW. But the belt that mattered last night was the ACW World Heavyweight title. And it was Matt Riddle versus Killer Cross, which if you guys have never seen them wrestle, not only did they wrestle in WWE, but they wrestled in MLW. I can't tell you how many times when Matt Riddle was champion. When he wasn't champion, it didn't matter. They had some fun. You could see they were having a little bit of fun, but they were also very competitive. They had a great competitive match. And then at the end of the show, as Killer Cross won, I want to pull this up because I want you guys to see what I saw. There was a Killer Cross was giving his speech. He was getting ready to give a speech, say thank you to the fans, like he always does.
0: And then you got to see this, OG.
1: And then I hope it's up here. If it's not up here, I'll have to find the video and pull it up. Okay. Yep. All right, so I'm going to actually do this right now, and I'm gonna present with – I'm going to share my – no, can I just do this?
0: Yeah.
1: Oh, no, share an extra camera. Will it let me? No, it won't. We're going to share my screen with you guys for a couple seconds here. And I'm going to do this so I can watch it and see – keep an eye on everything over here. We're going to add this to the stage.
0: Here it is.
1: So I want you guys to pay attention. Hold on. Why did the audio not go now? What the hell? See, this is the beauty of doing these things live, ladies and gentlemen.

0: Do you hear it? Most people don't. They're too busy cheering the strongest man in the room that they don't notice the house groaning beneath their feet. Power has a very funny way of making men feel untouchable. Sure, they carry championships. They carry victories. They carry fear. But did they ever stop to ask who gave them permission to carry any of it? Tonight, a king stood tall. He conquered. He celebrated. He believed. The strongest walls never fall from the outside. They rot from within. Killer Cross. Enjoy your kingdom. Learn every hallway. Memorize every corner. Because when the leaves fall, I'll already be inside.
1: We got August 17th, Mr. Joe Gacy, Mischief Night number 2, October 17th at the MJN Center. What do you think of that?
2: That was a big free agent get. That was a huge, huge get for them to be able to bring him in.
1: What do you
2: especially
1: think?
2: Especially fresh off the Wyatts and everything else. I mean, dude, that's huge.
3: That's crazy.
2: And at the end, Killer Cross cut the promo. And he tells him, Joseph, me and you have unfinished business. We fought each other each and every week, but we were robbed. Not only were we robbed, the people were robbed that tuned in each and every week. So on October 17th, come find me. And that's how they went off the air.
1: So guys, on that note, Turnbuckle and Stogie's Pod is taking a quick 5-minute break, and we'll be back.
2: With our guest.
1: With our special guest and my brother.
2: Let's pay this one.

0: Yo, what is up? What is up? Yo, it is Turnbuckles and Stogies Pod. I am the big dog. This is the Vanilla Gorilla. That is the OG. And we are on all streaming networks, on every network you can find. Just type in Turnbuckles and Stogies and you can find the greatest.
1: And not only that, we are now proud partners of Four John's Apparel. Go there, get your exclusive Four John's Apparel merchandise of Turnbuckles and Stogies. We have three designs up there. I got more coming. I got some more other shirts and things in the works to go up there. But we got three exclusive designs from Four John's. You got our new logo. You got our LJN-inspired action figure logo. And then you have our logo that Four John's has created for us.
0: And now, let's talk about a cigar.
1: Well, yes. So,
0: we are in negotiations. I'm waiting on our samples with a cigar company to make our own cigars. Well, it's going to be a one and done. When I say one and done, you prepay. It's $50 for a 5-pack, and that's it. Once you pay, it goes to the guy that we owe, and that's where it goes.
1: Us. Well, even if it does come to us, because if we order that, however, we're going to work this out that either way. That's what's going to happen. It's the same. It's the cigar you guys seen. We just had to go back to the drawing board and make it more cost effective for you guys at home watching and listening.
0: So now let's get to the interview of the week.
2: The interview of the week is brought to you by Jersey Mike's, a sub above.
1: And we're going to flip it over to the OG for the introduction of our guest of the week.
3: What is up? Hey, guys, I was excited to bring him back here. He's our longtime friend and owner and founder of Select Draw Cutters. Let's bring Mark in right now. Mark, hey, what's going guys on, brother?
4: Another great day. Smoking a cigar. Got to be a great day.
3: There what's going is on? We haven't talked to you in forever. So what's new in your world there? What's going on?
4: So what's new? Invented the Select Draw cigar cutter, sold them worldwide, and now come up with some new ideas. Oh, and I love coming up with ideas. So the launch of My DNA will hit in 2027. It'll be different types of cutters based on my insane imagination. I've even come up with a weird lighter concept. Can't give anything away because, you know, I got to sit with the engineers and then I got to get the NDAs and then I got to get the patent over time. But I'm very excited to re-enter the cigar world after being relaxed for the last about 2.5-3 years.
1: There we go.
0: So, let me ask you this, bud. And we've known each other, geez, now about 12 years.
4: Yeah.
0: So,
1: something like that.
0: After you did this, original, after you did the breathe through
1: the cup of smoke, the cup shot of smoke,
0: what is your next project?
4: There's select ways to make cigar cutters. And I've realized there's angles, there's bends, and there are all kinds of different ways to cut a cigar. The goal is to get the flow through your mouth as you hold it and blow it out. So there's different

0: people now want to use and get their hands on. So I'm excited. And, you know, the last time we had you on, which was probably a couple of years ago, was the Cup of Smoke.
1: Mm-hmm.
0: How did that wind up selling? Did that take off like the Select Draw did?
1: No, I'm going to be totally honest. It was a conceptual prototype type of thing. It sold some, but it was not as successful as Select Draw. But at least I got to get my idea out. What I'm learning is the simplest thing is the best thing. And so with these new sets of cutters, there's going to be, I think, 6 of them. I came up with all kinds of different angles, all different types of ways to cut on the tap and the side, and they're all very unique. And I'm hoping people will have a unique experience. I even wrote down combinations of the different cutters together. Select Draw was, I think it was a little complicated. I've simplified my ideas to one action. And I think that's what people have talked about. They want it to be one action, and I have 6 of them down to one action. I have one for the ladies, just to be honest. I've gone that far. So I just can't wait to sit with the engineers. I have my drawings. I have my measurements in inches. I probably should put in millimeters. But I'm an American, so I do inches. But I'm very excited. I found somebody in Baltimore that can help me with these ideas to bring them to market. And I'm excited to be the inventor now. And I think I've become the manufacturer now with the new technologies that exist.
2: Well, that's a good thing because, and I'm sure Dennis will agree, because then you're the manufacturer. That means you pick and choose what you can put out there and what you can't put out there. If you don't like it, it doesn't leave the shelf.
1: Absolutely.
0: And you determine the cost that way too.
1: You're right. And these will be custom made to order. I'm going to start out with one color. And I already know the material I'm going to use. It's going to be a frosted. Well, we'll say leave it as frosted. I'm not going to say the exact color. But after learning from Select Draw, I think I know how to launch the product now. And I know the time period. So each cutter will come out between 6 and 9 months from each other. Before we switched colors, and it was great to switch, and it was great to get the minis, but we didn't have a time. We didn't really go based on marketing. We went based on our heart.
0: Right.
1: And this time, I'm sure we can go from 10,000, which we saw with Select Draw. The goal is to get to 25,000. And But it can even be higher than that this time because, again, when you patent something in metal, it's hard to change. This time it'll be based on a material that can be easily changed and can have every color of the rainbow. And that's what I'm excited about. This great new technology that's come out is very exciting to me. There won't be any limitations other than me launching one color at a time and one type of cutter at a time. And if one blows up, then I'll push that one even harder, or I'll make more of those.
0: Right.
1: I'll definitely be going to some cigar events. The top 5 states, I'm hitting all of those. Last time we just went willy-nilly. So I think I have a more of a business mind now after the first one. The number one state for smoking cigars is Florida. And we never went there.
2: Speaking of Florida, and there's TPA down there, which is the organization that Ishmael Olivan owns.
0: Dr. Oliver from GTO, or Dr. Oscar from GTO, Kathy Cigar Box Marketing, and Ronnie from the Great Lakes Smoke Show.
2: They own TPA. They're having an event in October, but everything is sold.

0: out. You can only buy tickets to go there.
1: But it's definitely something to...
0: You can join TPA
1: to join if you because want. You can join. And what's nice about that is, especially you being the inventor, the manufacturer, the distributor, you can then be in contact with cigar lounges, cigar brand owners,
0: correct,
1: media, and consumers.
0: Correct.
1: Because everybody, what they did is they made it to where everybody can join.
0: Well, how that happened was...
1: It's different levels to the organization, and it works out in people like your favor because then people say, well, what else does he make? Or, you know, they might say to you, hey, I saw you make this cutter. Do you have anything else? And then you can say, oh, yeah, I also make Selectra, or I make this, I make that. And now you have the outlets to do media rounds.
0: Correct.
1: When your product comes out. You can go on and send out a mass email to all of the media people and say, hey, I got a new product coming out in such and such. Let's see who we can schedule, what interviews we can schedule for that launch. Or even if you record interviews with people and, you know, when that goes to launch, everybody, you know, if it's October 13th of 27, you know, people can start dropping their interviews right on that time frame. And then you go from having either no interviews to, you know, 30 interviews dropped all at once with you and your new product.
2: You're absolutely right. The beginning, doing Select Draw has taught me all the ins and outs of the cigar industry. Pitching to a big corporation to see if they'll accept your idea and put their name on it. I went through all those different experiences, wholesale, retail, and I've learned a great deal based on that. I will be launching a website for this, and it'll be very simple. I think we made it a little complicated. It's going to be a video of how to use it and the cart to buy it. We had all kinds of different things on our pages, and it was good because we were brand new and neither one of us knew how to get this stuff out there. But after watching the last couple of years and having the experience on all different levels, even the international level, it's even the Amazon level has taught me so many lessons about business. And again, my degree is in science. It's not in business. But now I do understand the business model. And I think it'll be much easier, just like you said, to make launches. We didn't really do launches in the proper marketing way. Again, we did it based on our heart, but I realized in business, you have to do it the business way. There is a right way and a wrong way in business. We sold so many despite us doing different things, but this time it should just flow like butter.
0: Well, let OG talk to you about the business part. Go ahead, OG.
3: If you can, just share some of the insights or some wisdom, you know, drop some knowledge bombs on us on the business aspect. Maybe, you know, some key points that you didn't think of before that you now understand. Like, can you elaborate on any of that? That really helped catapult you into this next phase and this next chapter in your business.
2: So the United States is the number one nation to smoke cigars. I think it might be 80%, but I had an exact percent that I looked up. But we are the smokers of the world. And so you want to concentrate on those five major states. You want to concentrate on not always setting up a vending event, but using that QR code on the back of your cutter to press your cigar cutter out there. Because once they have, and I've already included that in my thinking, the QR code is the greatest thing you can have on the back of your product because now everybody can find it. We played with it on a shirt. It sort of worked. We played with it on different cards and things like that. But I realized that the international market's fine, but you want to dominate the American American market first, and you can launch to the international later. That should be something you do later. Based on the magazines, we did, I can't remember the magazine's name, but we did 6 or 7 different magazines, but some of them really didn't have a following. So it didn't really matter that we got published. It felt good in our heart. We were so excited, but it didn't turn into profit. And so the digital website stuff, it's a little shaky. We did it. We looked at the numbers. It wasn't worth it. Not in our case. Now, maybe with cigars it was, because again, this is Cigar Cutters. It's a very strange marketplace. Going to lounges was fun, but you get in one, they buy again one time, almost like cigars or boutique cigars. They buy it one time. They might buy it twice, and that's it. This time, we're going directly to the masses. I'm bringing it directly to the people. And that's how we made the most money in 3 days, like in Houston. In Houston, I worked the room every day. It was exhausting. I'm not going to lie. It was very tired. But that was the highest amount of money we made in 3 days ever. And it's because I was there. I was talking to people. But what I realized now is I want to bring it directly. PCA is great. The other organization, Boutique Cigar Association, is wonderful.
1: Well, they're no longer around anymore.
2: Yeah, I saw that had changed. Yeah. But I want to launch a website, hit the ground running, hit some different places. Definitely going to hit this beautiful, I'm sure everybody knows about it, well, some people probably know about it. There's an Indiana train, the last train in the United States where you can smoke cigars. And I will be on that train next year.
3: Awesome.
2: I'm very excited to be there. Indiana is part of the top 5. I never knew that. So some of the things I've researched and looked at, I did not know. But I've learned so much in this business, and there's so many nuances. But I'm excited to bring a product to the market again. Definitely going to do the R&D. I already contacted my father and said, Pops, I need you to cut like every one of your damn cigars for like a month with the cutter. And tell me what you feel. I'll be giving you guys cutters to test it. Because again, you want people that smoke cigars to test it, to feel it. This cigar cutter will be ergonomic. It'll probably be the first ergonomic cigar that's ever existed.
0: Well, you said there's 6 of them, correct?
2: Yes.
0: So there's 3 of us. So we each get 6?
2: You will be receiving prototypes in the mail for testing. I will be sending you a survey to tell me what's good and what's bad. If anything's not functioning right, maybe the blade is off center or something. These are all the things I need to know before I do a launch. So this will be a much deeper R&D. Again, we got lucky the last time. We were going to do it all aluminum, and my friend at Davidus Cigars dropped it on the floor, and the pen curled. It bent. We had no idea. We were just about to launch, too. We were within a month of launching. And luckily, he felt bad, but I gave him a hug. Because we were about to lose money because we failed to realize the damage that could happen by something just falling.
1: Right.
3: Mm-hmm.
2: So all these tests have to be done this time. The crash test, just like in a car, the crash test, the drop test, the throw test, whatever test that needs to be done. This will be made out of a very special type of material. It should be hard enough to survive, but I need people in real world situations to test.
0: Well, you know, me, Dennis, and Joey are always in the real world. We always take care of your stuff. And, you know, we're going to tell you if it sucks or if it's good.
1: Now, the one thing I will say, what I do like about the select draw being made out of the spikes being made out of the airplane steel is they stay sharp no matter how much you use them. That's one thing I do love. Yeah. And, you know, is something like that in your plans for the new cutter, kind of using the same material as the pokers in this?
2: No, this time it will be a different material.
1: Okay.
2: And that's why it has to be thoroughly tested. This is not going to be as strong as aluminum material. And that's why I need to test it as many times as possible. I'm sure there will be a failure rate because that's just the way it is with this material. But I'm hoping that it will stand the test of time and will be functional. Again, I want one action. It seems like everybody loves one action cutters. Select draw was a choice. And sometimes people got confused by the choice.
1: Right.
3: Now, will you make a generation 2 of the original with the new technology that you have? Will you make a generation 2 of the original?
2: I definitely could do that down the line. I think that's a great idea, but I want to launch all new ideas. What I tell people all the time is the idea was fun.
3: Yeah.
2: The manufacturing was okay. The selling was confusing.
3: And it can be. It can be. Yeah. I think you nailed it earlier when you said sometimes you overthink. And if you keep it simple, you eliminate all that chaos that goes through your brain. And sometimes you overthink yourself out of maybe a better product because you overthought that. You know what I mean?
2: Absolutely. And that's why I need to have at least 10 to 20 people to test, give me the reviews. I like this. I don't like this. The great thing about this material is it's malleable. So it won't be a patent. Well, the patent will come later, but it won't be something I can't change. So if you say, hey, it should have this indented in it. And I was like, oh, I would have never thought of that. I can just change the CAD drawing and make it exactly what you just said. Right. All this is before the patent. So I want to get in enough hands that we, honestly, it's going to be our cigar. It's called My DNA. It is the series, My DNA. That's going to be the name. But it's really going to be our cigar cutter because it's going to be the cigar people helping me to make it the best cutter.
0: Right. So I'm going to have to get you in touch with Badass Cigar Life because if you ever watch his videos every day, he's up to like 4,000 videos a year. He does them every day. He does 4,000 videos.
1: Well, he doesn't do 4,000 videos every day.
0: Not every day, but you know
1: he's what I'm up saying. To like 4,000 posts.
0: So
2: I'm
0: going to get you in touch with him because he will tell you.
1: He's another one like us.
0: If it sucks or if it's
1: good. Well, he has a select draw.
0: Right, and he likes it.
1: Yeah.
2: Mm-hmm.
0: But I'm going to get you in touch with him, and you can include him also.
1: Because he's like us. He like you, like me, like OG, like my dad. He's out there like us smoking cigars every day.
2: Mm-hmm.
1: You know, and like you said, the best way to do it is to get it in the hands of people who will use it every day. Who smokes cigars. Even if it's not every day, every other day, whatever, they're still smoking, so they're still going to use it.
0: Not somebody that gets it and goes, oh, let's put this aside, and I use it in 2 weeks, 3 weeks down the road.
3: Well, I'd mentioned to Mark off camera, off recording. I'd mentioned that I brought one of the cutters to one of my local lounges. They had never seen it before. Mm-hmm. And I bought the little mini. I bought the black mini one.
1: I have mine. And I don't know where it is off the top of my head, but I still have it sitting around somewhere.
3: The owner fell in love with it instantly.
2: Mm.
3: So what I did was I left it there. I said, listen, this is yours.
2: Mm-hmm.
3: Have your customers try this. Like, suggest it to them. And he goes, I'm telling you right now, I'm ordering them. I like the whole line. I showed him your whole line. He said, I love it. I love it all. He said, I'm ordering them. And he said, I'm ordering them, and if I like something, all my customers are loyal to me. They'll buy it too. So he loved the simplicity of it, the concept of just punch and light and smoke. Well, very simple, very straightforward, and adored the black and the silver. He said it looks classy. It looks simple and a very simple concept. And he said, my customers are going to eat them up. So we'll be in touch about that.
1: You know what it is too about that? And I've said this to people all the time is you can leave it in your car and you always have a cutter.
3: Yeah.
1: Always. You can leave it in your car, in your work bag, in your golf bag, whatever. You always have a cutter. And it may not be the one you want at the time. You may want a straight cutter or a V cut, but when you don't have one or you lost it or it broke while you were driving, whatever, you know you have that select draw that you can kind of, you know, do what you got to do to it to make it.
3: And Mark, you're going to love this because this is going to hit home to you because he said this. I did not plant the seed. He said it. His wife smokes cigars too. She doesn't smoke as much as him because she doesn't like the tobacco ending up in her mouth.
2: Yep.
3: And I said, well, this will help eliminate 90 to 99% of that. I said, and he was like, well, then my wife will be in here much more smoking if I if it does it all that it says it does. And well, I said, I have this with me all the time. I have two of the black ones, one black one's in my truck, and now the shop has the other one. But I use it, I would say, nearly 100% of the time.
0: Was that the Welton shop?
3: The Welton room.
1: Yeah.
3: And so, they are a high-end cigar lounge. They're in a very affluent part of town. So price point, I already told him price point probably going to be spot on anyway for him, but his customers will have no issue going in and going, what's that? I want one. Give it to me. And they're going to buy them, and they're going to buy them fast. So
2: that's great.
3: Well, I'll be in touch with you about it.
2: Yeah, definitely. And, after a while, we thought we needed to be independent, right? It was all select draw or nothing. When we figured out that V-cut with side draw was the most popular way to do it. So you cut with the V, you add three holes to the side, and then you three holes to the other side.
1: Mm-hmm.
2: And once I made those videos, people understood it. Still, people get confused because it's not as simple as just doing it. Sometimes people need that video, and that's why I'm going to do a video for every single cutter multiple times with multiple people so that people can see how to use it over and over and over again. Because, again, one of the cigar lounges I went to, the guy just slammed it into it.
3: Yeah.
2: He said it didn't work, Mark. It didn't work. I said, wait a second. You're supposed to finesse it in.
3: Yeah.
2: Once I showed him, he was like, oh. But he had busted like three cigars before I got to him. He said he could do it. I'll do it myself. No, I have to teach you. With the new set of cutters, there is no teaching. I'm going to have a video, one action, bam, it's done.
1: There you go.
2: That's the cutter you don't.
3: Perfect. Guys.
1: Just well, like listen, that.
0: On that note, guys, we got to take a 5-minute break, and we'll be right back with our guest of the week.

0: What is up? What is up? Happy Sunday. Happy fun day. It is I, the big dog, the vanilla gorilla, the OG. We are Turnbuckles and Stogies Pod, and we are here today with our special guest of the week, Mr. Mark from Selectra.
1: Mark, I got to ask this before. I would be remiss if I didn't ask this question, and I want to ask it before I forget. Now that you're back, you're going to brush the dust off that robe. Are we going to see you in that robe again?
2: The robe will be dusted off. I have new robes to show. I have a blue robe. I have a burgundy robe. And I'm gonna get two or three other robes.
0: The robes are Amazon. Hold on. Time out. Dust the dust off the robes. What about the dust off the beard?
1: What are you talking about? That's classy. Look at that. That's knowledge and wisdom right there hanging from his chin.
2: It's all about
1: what that is.
3: No, you know what that is? That's a guy who's been hard at work with his new invention. That's what that shows.
0: All you guys say that because I got a gray beard now that I'm retired and everything else, that I'm old. So what's the difference between him and I?
1: Well, again, it's wisdom on his part.
2: We're both old.
1: Yours is a gray beard.
2: They're just messing with you.
1: Totally messing with you. Hey, and before, I always want to do this every show and I forget, but shout out to MBR. Thank you for bringing Turnbuckles Togies on. 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
0: Yes.
3: I included the MBR logo on one of our designs.
1: Very cool. 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
3: They are included in our LJN inspired action figure design.
1: That was cool, and by the way. 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
1: And shout out to Jersey Mike's, by the way.
3: Yes.
1: Guys, I was going to surprise you with this, but at one of the next shows that we're going to be together, I made good friends with the owner of the local franchise here, and Jersey Mike's is going to graciously provide us with lunch one day. So I'm going to bring down some Jersey Mike's, some subs, some chips, and a few drinks for us.
0: So
3: absolutely, that's fantastic.
0: Let's get back to that. So I know you said, and I thought I was going crazy, but.
3: Well, you are, but that's
0: you kept saying July 1st, July 1st, July 1st. We're in July 18th, 19th, and it's still not open. What happened?
1: So it's still going to open, but the new owner is going to be very meticulous on the layout of the store. He's very particular. He's more hands-on than the previous owner. It's going to be more of a updated lounge. The front store aspect will actually look more like a store. And then the back lounge is getting a whole new redecoration, but same feel, the leather furniture, you know, the nice end tables. It's going to be very classy back there. So he's just being very particular. I got a sneak peek. I was made to leave my phone in the car, so I couldn't take any photos or anything. But the old lounge that used to be Park Lane is going to be reopening under a brand new owner, brand new name. So in Clifton Park, New York, stay tuned. It's coming soon. Within the next few weeks, they're going to officially open. So that will be out.
3: So Turnbuckles and Stogies has a home to film up there
0: again.
3: This is
0: what I'm saying. I'm trying to get to the point here. So it ain't open. Can Turnbuckles and Stogies Pod come up there and film their podcast?
3: We don't have to film a podcast, even if we can film some content.
0: When they open, can we go up there and film our podcast that day?
1: Yes.
0: You already asked.
1: If it's everything that I've seen so far, it's going to be all of that and more. And yes, we are invited to host our shows there. And obviously, we're going to pitch their store as well. And Mark, I will try to get Selectra on there as well. Put them on the shelf. Put the cutters on their shelf. So
0: Mark, appreciate we that. Have not been to a lounge in about a year.
3: No, we went to a lounge.
0: Hold on, we haven't been to a lounge in about a year because we had to move from my house, my apartment, into a house now. So okay. It's stressful. And OG's been here.
3: It's right back there behind me is the backyard.
0: It's been stressful because, you know, we got to pay the electric. We got to pay this. But when I get back into the lounge across the bridge, I'm going to bring my select drawer and talk to the owner about getting them in there because I'm friends with everybody in there. And they always hit me up. Well, when you coming back,
3: and
0: when
3: you're coming back, we're able to promote select draw with the turnbuckle
0: and I'll be able to cigars. Select draw with turnbuckles and Stogie cigars.
1: There you go.
2: I appreciate the connections, guys. I appreciate all that you've done for select draw and all the help that you've done over the years. And I appreciate your kindness. We had such a good time hanging out with each other. Man.
3: That event that we had together with me, you. We had what, like 150 people there, I think, if not more.
0: So, do you remember the day that we first met? Do you remember that day? Because I do.
2: Is it CI?
3: Yeah.
0: No, it wasn't CI.
2: Was it the New Jersey spot?
3: Oh, yes.
0: Fanatic.
3: That was when you came and
0: that
3: drove
0: was the first time
3: yes.
0: that you, me, and Joey met with Terrence.
3: And I'm going to tell you exactly what that was when you gave us the select draw cutters. That was when we were leaving and you came over and you said, hold on, I got something for you. And you walked over to the car and you handed us the silver and the black. And that black one has gone to hell and back with me. I mean, it's gone to the Carolinas. It's gone to Jersey. It's gone to PA. I mean, I still have it. It's just in one of my many different bags that have seen a different state that I take all of my shit to. I just don't know where it is.
0: Because the day that you gave us that stuff, I'll never forget Cody called me and was like, yo, he didn't give me one. I said, bro, I can't tell a guy what to do.
3: That was when you came with
0: he
3: the.
0: He didn't give me one.
3: That was when you had the select draw sneakers, the select draw pants, the shirt.
0: I said, that's his business. He invited us. We didn't invite him. He invited us.
2: Yep.
3: Yeah,
0: but you invited me. I said, I did. But I didn't say you were getting anything.
3: We didn't even know that. You said, yo, I'm going to be up in Jersey this weekend. Where can we go to hang out? And the first place we all thought of was Fanatics because it was still nice out. You could sit outside. You weren't on top of everybody. We could all go into one little table and kind of hang out. And, you know, we tried the cutter that day. And you explained to us how to use it. And honestly, I still use mine. When I remember to take it with me, I still do it.
2: That's great.
3: Even on a straight cut, I'll punch three holes across here. Three holes across here, and I'll punch almost all the way around the cap to get that extra airflow if the cigar is burning a little rough and tight.
2: Yep.
0: So
3: I'm excited for what you have coming, though. I will tell you that. I
0: can't wait to see what you
3: and the
0: have
3: fact
0: coming.
3: That you've already gotten six out of your brain that you've put on paper. That means that you might have just done six, but that doesn't mean there's not, you know, 15 more in your head.
2: You're right.
1: You're a mad scientist, Mark. You're a mad scientist.
3: I've said that from the day
1: the wizard of cutters. You're the wizard of cutters.
2: I appreciate that. I'll have a special punch for y'all to try too. So I come up with all kinds of strange things. So
1: my man.
2: I think the punch might be the greatest thing I've ever made, but it's going to be the hardest to sit down with the engineer and explain. But
3: now,
2: the great thing is they're going to help me to create the correct dimensions for it to do what it's supposed to do.
3: Right. Now, let me ask you this, because I know you said you got cutters with one action and one action only. Have you ever considered doing something like a putting two cutters on one kind of thing like this, or like a Calibri where, you know, you have the regular cut in the front and then the V cut on the back? Have you considered doing something like that, or is that just kind of you're sticking to single cutters for right now?
2: You're exactly right. You just hit a new point. With every blade, there's two sides, right?
3: Right.
2: So you're exactly right. I came up with an idea. The front blade is one cut, and on the other side is another cut. So you get to choose your cut. Still one action, but now you got to make a choice what side you use. So yes, I've definitely thought of that, because with all the different angles, most times we only use one side,
3: right?
2: Or one side of the blade, but there's two. So like you just said, you can have a blade, we'll say a funny shaped blade. It'll give you one cut on one side and a completely different cut on the other side. So you're exactly right. One of them will be dual choice.
1: I think the most exciting part about the new cutters is what you hit on when you were explaining with the new cutters, you're going to get different nuances out of the cigar. Like maybe you smoke the same cigar. Maybe you're a Padron guy and that's all you smoke is Padron. And all of a sudden you use this cutter. And now all of a sudden you're getting a different profile on a cigar you've been smoking for 10, 15 years. And all of a sudden you're like, whoa, what in the, I didn't know this had this in it. Like, what is this all about? That's what's exciting to me, is rediscovering an old cigar that you use, or a steady cigar that you use, and getting a new nuance, a new flavor out of it. That's exciting to me. I'm looking forward to that.
2: You hit the nail on the head. The goal now is for the Lennox that you use. Let's say you do straight cut every time. Now you use the special punch. I'll leave it at that. And again, like you just said, you get a brand new experience because you're either using the straight cut in combination with the special punch, or like I wrote down, it was amazing when I had all the cutters and I wrote them all down. I was like, wait a second. Now they can make one choice action, but if they want to add a choice, they can add the choice on.
3: Right.
2: So now it's insanity. I couldn't go to, you know, as always, I couldn't go to sleep. I was up to 4 a.m. drawing and thinking, and it woke me up. The punch woke me up. I said, wait a second. Oh no. I got to go sit with this one. So it hit me at 4 a.m. with the punch. I had to get out of bed and start drawing, just like I always do. And when I finally finished, I was like, oh my goodness, this could completely change the flavor that you're used to, because it completely changed the flow of air, the draw. It completely changed the draw. It added a different direction in the draw, which is insane. But again, straight cut will always be the number one forever, because that's what people want. And that's the easiest way to do it. But there are so many different angles. I'm just going to throw out there. There's 65 degrees. There's 90 degrees. There's 120 degrees. So all these different degrees change how the flow of the air is drawn.
3: Right.
2: And it just hit me all of a sudden. I was like, oh my goodness, I can't believe this.
1: Wow.
0: Let me answer this.
2: Mm-hmm.
0: Say you get up at 4 o'clock in the morning just to draw.
2: Yeah.
0: So what does your wife think about this situation?
2: She thinks I'm insane, but she'll take the cash when it rolls in. See, that's the funny part. She'll take cash. This is a book I bought while I was on vacation, and it's full of all the different things I thought up over 2 weeks. And it was only 2 weeks, but it really happened in 2 days. As usual, it happens too fast, and my brain's about to explode. And she's like, Mark, why?
3: Yeah, you do it in 2 days, and then you need like a week to just recharge.
0: What you need to do is take time to recharge,
2: mm-hmm.
0: and then start all over. Not start all over, but start from where you ended. This way you can have time to spend with the wife while you're sleeping. Maybe make some babies or things like that.
2: My baby days are over, but thanks. I appreciate that.
0: I mean, I'm just saying. I'm telling you from a friend to a friend.
2: No, I hear you. Well, I hear you.
1: Well, Mark, as friends of the show and personally with each of us, we do expect a free ticket on your yacht when you make the big time, okay? We want to go cruising around the bay with you on your yacht. Live
3: turnbuckles and stogies from his yacht with him while we're sitting there smoking cigars.
2: That's an invitation that's automatic.
3: He's smoking turnbuckles and stogie cigars.
2: The difference this time is I'm going to pace myself so I don't burn out. Because that's what
1: happened. There you go.
2: After five years of doing select draw, I totally burned out, stopped posting, stopped everything, and was just laying there like, oh, my God.
0: I know, because I hit you up, and I'm like, yo, bro, where you been? You're like,
3: I'm okay. Me and him were talking the other day, and I'm like, you know, I haven't heard from Mark. I'm like, I haven't seen him. I'm like, I hope he's okay. And then I think I messaged you, and I'm like, I seen you post, and I'm like, oh. I'm like, you're okay? You're good? You're all right? You're like, yeah, I've been busy. I've been working. I'm like, well, okay, that's good. I'm like, at least we know, you know, because when people go MIA, you know, you don't know what happened. You don't know if anything went wrong, if they got sick, if they got hurt, whatever. So, you know, it's nice when you see somebody post again after, like you said, after being burnt out like that, you know, with pushing it so hard and posting every day because you were trying to push the product. Now having, like you said, knowing what you've done and having the resources you have now, it makes it a little easier for you because you can also, too, obviously with the advancement of Instagram and everything, you can schedule videos. Mm-hmm. So you don't even have to make them every day. You can make two or three a day and post them throughout the week.
0: So
3: and not have to burn yourself out with making a video every day.
0: So tell us about this. So we haven't seen you in 4 years. I texted you, let's say last year, I think it was. You were like, I'm all right, I'm good, blah, blah, blah. Mm-hmm. So next thing I know, I get a message from OG. Oh, Mark is coming on. I said, Mark, look. he goes, select draw. I said, when the hell did you talk to him? Because I texted him, he hasn't answered.
3: I think I had talked to him. I had talked to him the week before you did.
0: He goes, he's coming on the show. I said, when? And he goes,
1: I know people.
0: Today's date. I said, whatever today's date is, the 19th. I said, oh, that's nice. But yeah, so I just want to say, bro, mm-hmm. It's always a pleasure to have you on here with all three of us because I love having you on. I like your gray beard, but it's got to get dyed black.
3: I'm always excited to see what you draw up next because you always have something going.
0: We're always excited to see what Mark pulls out of his hat.
2: I appreciate you guys so much. What I've learned is it's a marathon, and I tried this sprint.
1: Sprinting,
2: I hurt myself. And it wasn't that I hurt anyone. It's that I damaged myself running too fast.
1: Yeah.
2: And that's why I'm going to pace it slow this time. This is going to be over years now. Instead of trying to do it as quickly as possible. And by doing that, it was overwhelming. My personality is introvert, draw something, relax, have a good time. Again, now when I go to cigar events, VIP, no sales. One of the guys told me that. He came to me and said, Mark, you're going too hard. I said, no, I'm doing it. He was right. I couldn't listen at the time because I knew was full gas every day
0: for five years.
2: And it was too much. It was too much for me. Other people could have functioned just fine.
0: Not a lot of gas.
3: Well, the thing too, doing it the way you're doing it now, you know, with that slow kind of build to everything, you may see that this might take off faster than you thought, and you're still not sprinting. It's just your idea caught on quick, and then people are going to be asking when the next one's coming. So, you know, you said that 6 to 9 month range, which is great. You may change that depending on how fast that takes off. If somebody's looking for something new, that may go from 6 to 9 to, you know, 3 to 6.
2: You're right.
3: 4 to 8. It's just going to depend on how fast it takes off.
0: How fast do you want it to take off is the question.
2: I want to make people happy with my cigar cutter. This time I have to balance my sanity against that. Because last time I did. Last time I would take an email at any day, ship it out the next day. I was just always doing that. And Amazon took it to even a higher level. So I'm not going to even mess with Amazon initially this time. I'm going to leave it all alone because that was too fast a pace. That was shipping out 200, 400, 600, 1,000 at once. Even though it was manufactured, we had to track it all. We had to make sure there were times where people bought it too fast and we weren't ready. We're like, oh, shit, they're all gone. We got to ship it back in immediately. No. This time it's going to be just like you just said, Joey. I'm going to try to pace it. If it gets too big, I can buy more of these particular machines to create it. And so it'll be a, I can't be sure. I might not be able to control the pace again, but my reaction will be different.
3: Right.
1: Mm-hmm.
3: Because I won't push myself. Ready for it if it does do that.
2: Oh, so it could explode. But the difference will be this time I'm going to be like, okay, I'm sending out, well, people have bought this. I have to make so many. With this particular type of technology, you can set it and forget it. And that's why I have to go to the engineers, get that CAD drawing. And once I get the CAD drawing, I make them. I sell them on IG for a little while, nice and slow. Then I bring out the website and it might speed up. And I think this time I have a better mindset. I have an older mindset and, like you said, wiser mindset. So even if somebody orders 1,000 at once, I'll say, hey, this is manufactured by me. I'm going to get them to them as soon as possible. And I'll ship 100 to them. And I'll say, okay, now I'm shipping 200 to you. Now I'm shipping 300 to you.
0: So if somebody calls you, like OG, and says, hey, listen, the Wellington shop wants 500 of your cutters.
3: The new ones.
0: New ones. Can you ship them out?
2: With the different devices, I can buy the device in one day and start manufacturing it. It's all based on the CAD drawing. So, yes, I can get 1,000 out in a week based on electricity.
3: Right. And being that you are the manufacturer, the designer, the shipper, you can keep costs down, but you may be able to, you know, have a place where you can have somebody just design them and make them and then build them however you put them together and then pay somebody to ship them.
2: Correct. I can do that now too. I can even hire somebody or I can go to the same engineers and say, hey, I need you to make this because these people have these devices.
3: Right.
2: So I can outsource now. Before it was, how many do we need from, we can be totally honest now, how many do we need from China? Are we going to run out? With the way things are nowadays, it's good select draw slowed down because we wouldn't be able to get our shipment in now.
3: Yeah.
2: It would get stuck someplace now. Just because of the way the world is right now, having complete autonomy and having complete control means I set the pace. Again, if they ask for that many, I would call the owner and say, hey, I can get them to you in a week or so. But then I have to scale up, which is okay, you know. And then it's quality control after that. Again, each one, I haven't even thought of, I've thought of quality control, but quality control can't be me. So I would have to have a team of people just cut it. Okay, 5 cuts. They all look good. No snags. No weird peeling. It's good. Send it.
0: So listen, Mark.
1: Mm-hmm.
0: We appreciate you being on our show. It's time for us to wind down here. We got Turnbuckles and Stogie's Pod. I'm the Big Dog, the Vanilla Gorilla, the OG, and our special guest, Mark from SD Cigars.
3: Cigar cutters. And whatever the new brand of and the
2: and Mark, my DNA.
1: Mark, my DNA. So it's been a thing I've been doing here on the podcast to kind of wind down. I've asked all the guests this. These guys know where this is going. But with the fast-paced world, you talk about pacing yourself and stuff. You had an opportunity in your schedule. Let's say this gets out of control, but you have 1 hour of uninterrupted time. and you could smoke a cigar with anybody, past, present, or future, who would you pick to sit down for one uninterrupted time to share a cigar with?
2: Let's think about it. I think I'd smoke a cigar with my dad.
1: Yeah.
2: Because he's the one that got me in all this crap to begin with. I love my dad. He's always been very supportive. I've already sent him a message saying, sir, you're going to have to be testing to my DNA. He said, come on, son, I'm ready.
1: That's fantastic.
3: And yep. I had the opportunity to meet your dad at the big CI event, and he is hilarious.
0: He is
3: hilarious, but he's also, like you said, your biggest supporter, the biggest person behind you who's, you know, ready to whatever you got next, send it my way, and let's kind of put this in motion and see how this works.
2: Absolutely.
1: Wonderful. Sean, wonderful.
0: We appreciate you coming on, my brother. We're going to take you off. Don't go nowhere. I'm sure we all want to talk to you after this. So, guys, it's been Turnbuckles and Stogies Pod. I am the Big Dog. That's the Vanilla Gorilla. That's the OG. And we'll see y'all later. Peace.
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6: 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Our logos changed too, not just emblems, but mile markers of evolution. Along the way, seats filled with teammates, mentors, veterans, and friends. Some stayed for the ride. Others stepped off, leaving their legacy on the rails behind us. And still, the journey continues. The tracks ahead stretch into the unknown, familiar yet full of new promise. 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So here we are once again, all aboard. The whistle blows, the tracks call. 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

0: They are.
1: Ladies and gentlemen, welcome. It is another Red Friday here, July 17, 2026. And if you couldn't tell, we have a... I tell you what, I'm having some brain farts today, everybody. But hey, it's a fabulous day. Fabulous day. I am joined with CG. If you didn't know, CG was here with us a long time ago. And she had to take other, you know... She had to take other life goals, and she started a business. And I think for Factor Cap today, we're going to be talking to her about her business instead of doing the Factor Cap. So first of all, thank you for being my co-host today.
2: Yeah,
1: good old times, right?
2: Oh, memories. I've missed you, H-Train.
1: And I tell you. Everything so far that I'm like rolling on here, I don't know why, but every time I get here early and I'm thinking, oh, yeah, everything's going to be working, and then it doesn't work. And it's like, ugh. So while I'm doing that, since nobody really knows, introduce yourself a little bit.
2: My name is CG. I am a Marine Corps veteran. And I got associated with the broadcast radio, I don't know, about 2 years ago, maybe. And I stayed here for a while, did some stuff with H-Train, and I was starting a travel company. But

0: appeal, don't you worry.
1: Well, they should have. They should.
0: They've been doing it like every.
1: Yeah, every but time. I took away the Scantron. I took away the Scantron, so that it should be totally different now. That's the only thing. Okay, so
0: I'm already appealing it. Don't you worry.
1: Okay. All right. Well, it is that time, everybody. First thing that we're going to do is we're going to do the mail call.
2: Attention, mail call.
3: Oh, my God.
4: You've got mail.
5: Welcome to Mail Call, your soldier spotlight, powered by WorkSimple, highlighting those who serve and inspire.
1: All right. So, ladies and gentlemen, today's mail call is Navy veteran Christopher Guyart. On July 4th, he was home. His home caught fire after hot fireworks are believed to have ignited a trash can on the deck. When he thought his 10-year-old son was still inside, he ran back into the burning house without hesitation. His son had actually escaped safely, but Christopher didn't know that. He tried saving his child.
6: Died.
1: He died trying to save his child. He had served 25 years in the U.S. Navy, including commanding the Electronic Attack Squadron Grey Wolves. Why the story matters, it's not about medals or combat. It's about the mindset of a veteran. Even after leaving the military, Chris' instinct is still there. Someone needs me, I'm going. That willingness to sacrifice everything for someone else never left him. And so here's the thing. Do you think, CJ, do you think that the military teaches a level of selflessness that stays with veterans for life?
6: Yeah, absolutely. I think, definitely. There's no doubt about that. I mean, I don't know if, I want to be that selfless and not paying attention where my kid's at enough to stay and not save myself. But, selflessness, you need a little bit of intelligence too.
1: I think so too. With the time that you've spent with us, HG, are you busy doing that, all the behind the scenes things? Because I was going to say, if you aren't, I was going to get some intake from you, but the background stuff is more important.
0: Go ahead. What were you going to ask?
1: Being with us, because you wasn't military, but being around us and helping and stuff, do you find that you're learning more and more stuff? And do you think that, what do you think about the veterans?
6: Be careful.
1: Yeah.
0: Let me put on my best eggshell shoes.
6: Yeah, there you go.
0: No, I do think that a lot of veterans learn selflessness in the military, and also just in general. Like, I've met so many people from so many different walks of life, and the military is kind of one of those great ways where, like, so many different people from so many different parts of the country kind of like cross paths and come together. So,
6: well, we all relate to our identity being stripped from us for a while, to become one as a military unit, and then you kind of have that for the rest of your life, with the people that you served and the veterans that and then you put that into your everyday life as well.
1: Yeah, I believe so too. And it's just, that's the reason why we do this spotlight, because I think veterans that are doing the right thing at the right time, especially today, it's a big need. So I'm babbling here. That is our soldier spotlight for today. And now I'm getting the mouse's control. So Navy veteran Christopher Guyart, thank you for your service and your dedication.
6: Yeah. So I mean, I think at this, also on top of being a veteran, anybody's going to run in and try and save their kid.
1: Right. Sure, yeah, that's very true. Okay, ladies and gentlemen, it is now that time. It is the time.

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1: Week in review.
2: Next stop, week in review.
0: All right. So, ladies and gentlemen, today's top story, there's so many things that we need to talk about, but I want to talk to you about what's going on. And, you know, what's crazy is I was talking to CG and she didn't even know about it. So, the Richard Starr Act, they've been fighting this bill through legislation for the last almost eight years, okay? And so far, in the last year or so, finally got onto the floor and has been blocked by two politicians. It was blocked by two politicians. So since it was blocked by two politicians, they said, okay, well, you know, we're gonna take this, and instead of this being like a primary bill, we're gonna put it with another one. So they did the Save a Veteran Act. That's another bill that's coming up. Well, at the last third, I almost said the F word. At the last second, and I'm not gonna say names, but some organizations said, hey, this bill's coming up. Vote no. Well, the reason why they want everybody to vote no is because they're trying to take two of the disabilities off of the thing: sleep apnea and tinnitus.
3: What?
0: Okay. Now, if they didn't know, and I'm sure I'm butchering that, but if you didn't know, tinnitus has to do with like the ringing in the ears, okay?
3: It's a lot of people in the air wing, because like I was in the air wing.
0: Right, so, and I mean, you don't really get anything from it, you know? I mean, well, it's like 10%. You hear,
3: ringing.
0: It's none, so.
3: You know what's funny, though? I swear they told me straight up right when I got out of the Marine Corps to go for tendonitis.
0: Yeah.
3: Like to ask for it, because I was, I worked 3 years with the helicopter squadron.
0: Yeah.
3: So it was like almost something you, and I did for my disability. I did get tested for it. I didn't have it, but it was pushed on me to get tested. So that's surprising to me. That's all I'm saying.
0: Yeah, you know, it's crazy. But so that's where it, that's what the bill
3: so
0: is.
3: So this bill is for changing the current.
0: So they want to take those two disabilities off of the record, and then that percentage they want to pay for the Richard Starr Act. Now, the Richard Starr Act.
3: Okay,
0: means
3: what exactly is the Richard Starr
0: Act? If you retire 20 years, then you get your VA and you get DOD. If you get hurt, double amputee, whatever, before 20, then you only get a portion of that. You don't get the whole thing because you can't double dip. Okay, so that's the Richard Starr Act.
3: And so is that talking like you're getting like upwards of like $8,000 a month from both?
0: No. We're talking about like right now, if you have CRC, that means you got hit combat retired. Okay. You're talking about $700. Okay. And then if this Richard Starr Act, once that activates, then you'll get $1,400 a month.
3: Oh, and those two are on top of your retirement.
0: Exactly.
3: If you retire.
0: Exactly. Okay. I mean, right now it won't happen because you have to be 20 years. We're talking about under 20 years, especially in war.
3: Especially combat. I got it.
0: Well, I didn't want to say their names, but there's two or three organizations that at the last minute, they're sitting there saying, no, no, no, no, vote no. That's okay. That's fine. If you want to vote no, that's great. But come up with an alternative.
3: Yeah.
0: They didn't come up with an alternative. All they did was try to block it. And, you know, I'll tell you, I got an argument.
3: When you say they, who do you mean they is trying to
0: block
3: it? Well,
0: that's what I mean. I don't want to say their names, you know. Okay. But it is three.
3: Well, if it's public knowledge.
0: Well, the VFW and the American Legion. I mean, you know. Those two.
3: Is there something that's going to affect them? Like, why is this not? Like, there's got to be a reason why they want to say no.
0: They want to say no because they're thinking of future veterans. But see, the VFW, it's foreign wars. So I don't know why they're blocking it. But I know why they're blocking it. But my thing is, why block it if you don't have an alternative, if you haven't figured out an alternative to represent? You know, I told you all the time, whenever you go into a meeting, if if you don't have a proposal or what you need to do, then that meeting is just a gaggle screw.
3: Well, yeah, no, they say don't come to me with the problem, come with the solution.
0: Right, exactly. So that's kind of where we're at now. So the bill's not dead, but they committed to not adopting it. So that means that basically this law is on the shelf waiting for somebody to walk it to the, you know, the House. It's not going to be voted on. So in layman's terms, yeah, what I'm trying to say is it's not blocked. It's not dead. Right now, the bill is in overtime. It's a 50-50. We probably won't get voted on it until September. Now, do I think this bill is going to get passed? Yeah, eventually I do think it's going to get passed. I do think it's going
3: to
0: get
3: passed. And this will allow veterans in combat to double dip, technically.
0: Yes.
3: Okay. So they're receiving two types of benefits.
0: Right, because right now they're taking $700 out of like taxes. Basically. Okay. So, and you shouldn't be taxed, especially if you shed blood for this country. And that is my point of view when I'm talking about these groups, like the VFW and stuff. I got in a fight yesterday, and I strongly believe this. This isn't 1970, 1980 anymore. Before 2016, there were about 300,000 nonprofits here in the United States. Today, now, there's over 6.5 million. Okay, do you know what that means? That means that there's many options that are out there. The VFW, Vietnam Vets, you know, some of these military nonprofits, they're still wanting membership fees. And my thing is, why? You know, stop with the membership fees. Okay, I can go to a bar and drink instead of going to VFW. I mean, There should not be any member fees. There's no member fees here at NBR. There's no member fees with the Warrior Project. There should not be member fees because you shed your blood.
3: You're already in the country.
0: Exactly. Exactly.
3: They're like, oh, thanks for still being a veteran.
0: Right. You know, it's like,
3: well, you're going to need that $29.99.
0: And I tell you what, the leaders up at the VFW, they're not worried about the veteran. They're worried about that membership fee. They're worried about that money. And I said what I said. And it's just the truth.
3: Well, please don't tell me that the person running the VFW is not even a veteran.
0: Isn't that crazy?
3: I bet you.
0: Right? I heard a military there was a company that was started by a veteran, and they're not even started, or they're not even owned or ran by a veteran now. Really? Grunt style.
3: Oh, really?
0: Yeah. I didn't know that. So okay. I'll take over. I got that from Veterans Trash Talk. Yeah. We're gonna have them on the network here pretty soon. But ladies and gentlemen, that's the top news today. I wanted to break it down kind of Barney style so that everybody understood where it is, because you're gonna hear a lot of negativity. And what I don't like negativity. Nobody likes negativity. So
3: well, I'd probably need the combat veterans to speak up about this bill. You know?
0: Well, there has been.
3: Yeah.
0: I need to talk to you more, CJ. I need to talk to you more.
3: Okay.
0: But hey, everybody, we're going to go on a music break. And when we come off all that music break, we're going to be hitting the what the, and we're going to be hitting the drop a mic. And with the what the, I'm never going to stop. Have you ever went to an airport and kids just started laughing at you because of the way you looked or because of the way you were affected by combat? Well, we have somebody, and we're going to talk about that coming up next. So whatever you do, stay with us. Don't go away. You're listening to the show that highlights all the nonprofit programs out there beyond the VA. 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Stay with us.

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3: All right, ladies and gentlemen, we are back, and once again, you're listening to the show that highlights all the nonprofit programs beyond the VA. 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
4: We had a question coming from Joy while we were in break.
3: Oh, okay. All right. Oh, who is this beautiful girl? I know, right? She is her eye candy for today, ladies and gentlemen.
5: You know what's funny? When you said that, I looked up and my whole entire mouth was wide open. Like I was like staring up at the camera.
3: But ladies and gentlemen, this is CG. CG came to us, I would say it was right after the article. It's been a while. It has been a while.
5: It was 2000. It would have been 2000. What is it now? 4, 5, 5.
3: Right.
5: 5, 2, 20, 24. Oh.
3: She's a Marine, and she's in town because of her 21 birthday. And
5: we'll do 31. Let's stick with it. I can't pull 21 anymore.
3: She has a beautiful son. It was funny because about a month ago or whatever, she wrote me and she's like, "Hey, I'm gonna be there, blah blah blah, for my birthday. I like to, you know, get together and eat or something." I'm like, "Okay, no problem." And then it was Monday or Tuesday.
5: Monday,
3: and I got this flyer, and it said it was her birthday, and I'm like, okay, and then I looked at the date, and I'm like, whoa, wait a minute, hold up, that's today, that's right now, and literally, I went there, and she was pulling up as I was getting
5: there. Yeah, and then the only thing I saw? Ducks. And I'm like, oh, I think I know who that is, a giant duck that blew, yeah.
3: Hey, I tell you what, Joel. Yeah.
4: Also, we got Mr. Joe Allen Christie watching on TikTok. Wanted to say hello to Joe.
3: Hey, Joe. Nice to see you, buddy. Nice to see you. Oh, I messed something up. I don't know what I did, but
5: what was the question? I definitely
3: messed something up.
5: Huh? Said he got a question from somebody.
4: No. Joe Allen Christie just joined us on TikTok. I want to give him a shout out. One of our
3: awesome
4: OG veteran artists. So
3: hell yeah, thank you for joining us. And Joy was asking who you was, because you don't look anything like Amber, so
5: okay. Yeah,
3: no. So all right, and Joy says happy birthday. I love Joy to death. She's supposed to get a red shirt. She says that she hadn't yet, so
4: you got a 3D print Joy. I might have to send it.
3: Yeah, right. Maybe I should do that. All right, ladies and gentlemen. Before we do the drop today, I got to be honest with you. When I looked in my notes, the drop of the date thing is there. So, I'm bringing up the drop the date thing here. Hopefully.
4: Well, then we do what the first then.
3: Okay. CG, if you can find it on the chat, I would appreciate it. And then we'll go ahead and do the what the segment.
6: This morning at the Louisville airport with about 3 hours sleep this morning. Waiting for my flight, just leaning my back against the wall. Like we do, watching everybody go by, doing their business, minding my own business. Three little girls walk by, about 11, 12, 13 years old. They notice me. I get it, it happens all the time. Took them by surprise, saw a bit of shock's face, a little point, did you see that? And they kept going. It happens, fine. But then they come back by, going the other direction with more friends to make sure they get to see the freak. Yes, more pointing, more whispering. It was obvious. On our way, and they come back. Here they come, all five, six of them, somewhere like five or six of them, come back by. But now they stop right in front of me to where I could even reach out and touch them. That's how close they are. And the whispering, where's he at? Over there, there, that's him, yeah, that's him. I knew what they were doing. The guy next to me knew what they were doing. It was very obvious. They snuck a picture. Like they were taking a picture of themselves to get the freak in the background. Showing it to the other girls as they walk away. Again, they're arm's length in front of me. Already showing, oh, God, I got the picture, I got the picture. And they're walking away. Like I said, I had 3 hours sleep last night. I had a comedy show. I'm flying all the way out to L.A. this morning. I'm too tired to deal with this. I don't want to say anything. And thank God it was me, right? They didn't recognize me from social media. They didn't recognize me from anything else except for that I looked different and weird. And they were treating me like a freak show. Luckily, it was me because I'm confident in myself. I've got to that place where I'm okay with the way I look. I'm all right with it. And I get that I'm shocking to some people, and that doesn't bother me. But when you start doing this crap, raise your kids right, people. And maybe the parents at home is raising them right. They just ain't listening. I don't know what's going on. I probably put all five of their fathers together. I'm better looking all five of them. That's all I'm saying, honey. But in all seriousness, today is July 11th. If you are flying out of Louisville Airport on Southwest in, you know, B11, B12, 15, 16, down that area. You've been to the airport, you know. If you were flying out this morning and you had a bunch of little girls with you, you might want to check on them because they need some guidance. I mean, what if I was someone that wasn't sure of myself, that wasn't confident? Who knows the damage that bullying would do to somebody, seeing little people, just anybody talking about them like that and treating them like a freak. That's my point here. I'm not mad at him. I'm just sad. Just sad for him. I hope they learn. I hope they grow. I'm just going to say a little prayer for them. Dear Father God, please guide these young children as they grow and mature to learn respect, kindness, to appreciate one another. Please help them, dear Lord, become better people as they get older. Make them beautiful inside and outside, and mature beautiful ladies that help others in the future. And if they don't listen, Lord, strike them down with lightning and send them to hell. I kind of hope they post that picture. I want someone to recognize me in the picture and figure out who these little girls are. I hope they post it. I dare them to post it. All seriousness, if you run to somebody like me, disfigured, whatever, talk to them. Ask them. Tell them what a strong person they are. Find out what they've been through. Tell them you want a picture with them because they're the strongest person you've ever seen, you've ever met. And that's why you want a picture with them, to show your friends what a strong person looks like. Let's do better. Have a great day.
3: All right, let's get into it. First of all, I want to say that I know Bobby personally. And, you know, his message, it's a strong one. And we're not reminded that. The other day I did a post. I don't know if you saw it. A long day. Everybody has a long day. I call them speeding tickets throughout the week. Everybody gets a speeding ticket, right?
5: Right.
3: And sometimes we forget that everybody is just like us. They're going through some time. So, like, when somebody, you know, calls you up and starts venting or whatever, like, literally, they have their own problems, but they're listening to yours so that you can, you know, vent and get out, okay? And I think we fail to realize that as a society sometimes. Yeah. And we don't remember that everybody's going through something, and you got to treat everybody with respect and kindness.
5: Right.
3: Because you don't want to be that straw that breaks the camel's back kind of thing.
5: Well, and I think what he said hits a nail on the head. It's like, is it starting from, you know, the parents, you know, because it really is. That's where you are taught. But then how to treat people. But also peer pressure as kids is horrible. You know, the kids are mean. They are literally mean. My son's three, and he'll be like, wow, Mom, your belly's really big. Okay, you know, they say that stuff. You're a teenager, you have pimples. A little kid will be like, what's that on your face? They totally embarrass you. And then you have a buddy next to you. Like, it's unfortunate, but I don't know if it's always blamed on the parents that they're not teaching them respect. more than they're just immature. And that's, you know, unfortunately, in our society, we use kind of, you know, things like this as like a way to bond with people,
3: right.
5: Like make jokes and, you know, it's like the bully syndrome type thing, you know?
3: And see, I know what he's, and I know what he's talking about, yeah. Because I've been in the airport, but my situation, it wasn't people laughing at me and calling names. My situation, I've told you before, is I would go to an event or I'd get in an elevator, I'd have a service dog, and people wouldn't even acknowledge me. They would sit there and they would talk to the service dog.
5: That's what I was going to say. They yeah. talk to the dog, right?
3: Yeah, they talk to the service dog, and oh, then, you know, crazy. They don't talk yeah. to me. And I'm like, oh,
5: the whole reason
3: like,
5: why.
3: Oh, they must smell so, at my dog. Oh,
5: I don't know if I speak for a lot of people with this, but I really, what really hit me with what he said yeah. was he said, ask what's wrong. I feel like the first thing I'm going to do is not ask, because I feel like a lot of people and like what we've learned in society is that, you know, asking could trigger maybe PTSD symptoms, or, you know, you see somebody and you always wonder, but you don't know if you can ask. So maybe it's not the same for everybody that has, you know, combat, you know, injuries, but it is an interesting take that he did say, you know, ask me what's wrong. That's
3: right.
5: Interesting, because not a lot of people, I feel like, for me, I would never feel comfortable. But if I knew more people felt like that, rather than staring at me to ask me, I would right. ask them rather than, you know, look or wonder or try not to look.
3: Right. I mean? And, you know, if somebody walks away and you can tell that they're mad, you know, talk to them and talk to them about it. Because normally if, like, I'm mad about something, like something didn't go right, I'm not going to say anything to them. I'm just going to walk away and I'm just going to leave that situation.
5: Right.
3: You know, yeah, you lost that connection. You know, there's two fundamentals.
5: Well, those connections that are very fleeting and very fast. They go quickly, like especially if it's someone you don't know.
3: Right.
5: If there's that moment in time where if you don't connect, you know, you're not going to chase after that person.
3: And there's a fundamental also that, like, I have two rules in my life. So I have lots
5: two.
3: Of, well, you'll get... lots of rules in my life of, like, I have lots of friends, you know, they ask me for money, okay? I have no problem loaning money. But my thing is, I'll give them $200, okay? But I won't give them money ever again until they give me that $200 back. And then, because you got to have that reciprocal. You have to have that, okay, I'm going to give this to you, but, you know, you give back. Now, maybe they might not have money.
5: Right.
3: Right?
5: Well, there's two things that I've heard before. Is like, if someone steals something from you, they say, well, you know, to look at it in a positive light, you say, you know, they needed whatever it was more than you
3: right.
5: did. And or if you loan somebody money and they don't talk to you again or you lose them, you can say, well, it cost me only $200 for a crappy person to be out of my life.
3: Pretty much, you know. And the other thing is, like, if I'm mad at somebody, I'll tell them, hey, you know, I'm mad. And if they respect and they sit there and talk to me, great. If they don't, then okay, I'll see you later kind of thing. And also, like, when I do things for people, I never charge people. I never say, hey, can you 3D print me something? I never charge anybody. But when I go to a friend and I ask them to do something and they charge me money, okay, well, that friendship has kind of ended, because
5: yeah.
3: you gotta understand,
5: or you realize it's just transactional.
3: Money crosses the boundary, especially with friendship. So that's my thing, is if you ask me something, I'm gonna do it. I'm not gonna charge you, but I kind of expect the same thing from the other person. And you can't do that. You'll get upset. You'll get mad about it. So that's my two rules. But Before I babble anymore and we lose time, HG, do you have it before we go?
4: Have what?
3: You have it ready for the drop the date?
4: Yeah, yeah.
3: Okay.
4: We're ready to go.
3: All right, let's hit it. Drop the date.
7: Today in history.
3: All All right, ladies and gentlemen, today's Drop the Date. This is the Port Chicago disaster, July 17, 1944. I don't know if you knew this or not, nope. But this is one of those stories that many Americans have never heard. Yet it's one of the most important military events of World War II, Freddie Meeks. What happened? I'm going to point, if you read, because right now I'm tasting my tongue blood. Okay, go ahead.
5: No worries. So during World War II, sailors were loading ammunition onto ships at a Port Chicago in California. Two ammunition ships exploded without warning. 320 people were killed, including 202 African-American soldiers. The blast was so powerful that it registered like an earthquake and could be felt miles away. Many survivors later refused to continue loading ammunition without better safety procedures. I can see why they would do that.
3: Right.
5: 50 sailors were court-martialed in what became known as the Port Chicago Mutiny. Mm. The tragedy exposed racial discrimination against the U.S. Navy and helped build momentum towards President Truman's eventual desegregation of the armed forces of 1948.
3: I'm glad you said that because I couldn't even pronounce
5: I was worried. I was worried. I just slowed down my brain parts. It was malicious, obviously.
3: Right.
5: They don't really explain that. So how did these... that's a part I'm missing on this.
3: And from the situation, when I understand that day, like, that is what started, there's a lot of misconducts in the military, you know, things that kind of got pushed under the rag or under the rug.
5: So
3: I forget the word they're looking for.
5: Well, yeah, it's exposed racial discrimination. So
3: are
5: they saying they put, like... So, people there on purpose and
3: yeah,
5: you know,
3: so
5: it
3: was a shit job. It was a dangerous job. So they put
5: African Americans.
3: They put on there so that the white
5: frontliner
3: maybe that's where the white card, white privilege. Maybe that's where that whole thing comes from.
5: That starts way long.
3: Oh, okay, all right.
5: Way long before that. I think. Right. 1948. I think
3: So, ladies and gentlemen, that is Drop the Date. And, you know, I guess my question to y'all and to listeners and to the viewers is, you know, we say that, you know, there's still racism and, you know, it's bad. But compared to where it was, is it still bad?
4: Yes.
3: I think it's better than it was, you know.
4: There's been improvement.
5: We're just now starting to recognize. It's been like even slavery's been pushed under, like not a lot of the stories aren't even told. They've been like hidden.
4: Yeah,
5: I think you know a lot of the real truth is coming out. Like, especially not that long ago, a couple years ago, when they started taking down, you know, really racist statues, you know, and stuff like that. So those are like a lot of the movements that I think I've seen, you know, throughout the years that are, you know, making more people giving people knowledge.
3: Yeah.
5: Like knowledge is starting to be spread about what's really happened rather than just not talked about.
3: Okay.
5: You know?
3: And, you know, and just a real quick heads up, everybody, that, you know, not only are we on Roku and we're on all the major platforms, but we're also on TikTok. And I want to give a huge shout out to the Baddies Group. They're always in there making the TikTok great. And shout out to my wife, Cass. She's always joining and always doing that. If you're listening to TikTok, make sure you refresh and follow. Give us those numbers and stuff. But other than that, you know, before we go on break, because I don't know if we'll get a chance to do like the factor cap like I want to do. But tell everybody a little bit about your business.
5: Yeah. So my business is called Legree. It is French for the gray. My last name is Gray. So that's where that was inspired from. And it is a mobile charcuterie bar, mobile pancake bar. It's basically, I'm a caterer, but I don't do all the food. It's more of an interactive experience rather than just normal catering. So we bring two servers, a cart that folds up and goes into my car. Excuse me, when it unfolds, I decorate the outside of it. And we, the tabletop, I have two different tabletops, one for charcuterie. It has different holes and we you know, different ports in the top.
3: Right.
5: And you come up and you can get a charcuterie cup. You can get a box or you can get an individual board.
3: Oh, okay.
5: It's perfect for parties, weddings, and then pretty much anything we're celebrating. But the experience is that's being made right in front of you, the cart, the decor, being able to talk with the people. And everybody just absolutely adores it. Everybody loves charcuterie, of course. Right. And now with the new pancake bar, it's been a hit. I do quite a few dispensaries out in New Hampshire and Massachusetts area. So that's one thing about the, you know, I'm local. So my business comes from within a half hour away, like a circumference of.
3: And see, I'm surprised that you don't kind of describe it as a food truck.
5: Well, it's not a food truck.
3: Well, you know what I mean.
5: Yeah, though. No, but I actually am going to be a part of the food truck. You know, the competition that I would have with the food comp, there is none because I serve small amounts of food.
3: Right.
5: It's not. I can serve up to 250 people.
3: Okay.
5: You know, throughout a 4 or 5 hour period. Obviously can keep replenishing, but as far as keeping the food and everything, but we don't have an open kitchen. We're not cooking. So like my catering license is a catering license, but it's not full. It, you know, it has provisions because I don't have any cookware or,
3: okay.
5: You know, I only need electricity for the pancake bar. That's it. But I can't serve the pancake bar outside because of debris and everything for that could, unless it's completely covered in.
3: So when I was calling a food truck, I wasn't like you know, tearing down the description.
5: Oh no.
3: I was
5: no. Simply... That's what's really confusing. Actually, when I got my health insurance or my health license,
3: yeah,
5: they were like so confused because they only have the information.
3: It's a new niche.
5: Yeah, it's a new niche.
3: Not many people are doing it.
5: Right. Well, they're popping up little carts like this all over. Especially, but it started more in the West Coast, but it's barely hitting the East Coast. So I really got into this niche basically before it's really hitting hard.
3: Yeah.
5: But now people at weddings, that's what they're doing. They're getting like 4 or 5 of these different little cart stands instead of one big caterer.
3: That makes
5: or
3: sense.
5: We do stuff like late night bites. We'll come serve your guests from 9 to midnight, like pancakes. Right after the service is over, you know, like after the dancing's done and people kind of got a little buzz going on. The dispensaries, like in the East Coast, they like to do a lot of events and they pay me first. And then so when you come in to get your whatever you
3: right.
5: partake in, you stop and then just give you the food. And most people are like, what, really? You know, they get so excited.
3: Right.
5: But yeah, so it's starting to be a new thing. So I'm actually doing the New Hampshire Food Festival, food truck festival.
3: Okay.
5: But there's supposed to be about 25,000 people there.
3: Ooh.
5: So even with my little cart, I might not get forgotten, you know?
3: Right.
5: Because we could be more of a snack rather than getting a full meal. And that's kind of what I'm promoting is like a snack bite. We're not a full catering. It's really fun. It's interactive.
3: Well, I tell you.
5: If
3: you ever come back to Denver, you need to do it at the 16th Street Mall because when you're drunk and stuff, there ain't shit out there.
5: Right.
3: There ain't nothing out there.
5: Yeah.
3: I remember getting done with Coyote Uglies and I'm like, oh, I'm so hungry.
5: That's
3: cool. You know? They don't even have hot dogs over there, HG.
4: Not even hot dogs?
3: They don't even have hot dogs.
5: Yeah. Sometimes you just want a little snack, right?
3: Yeah, don't see anybody. And your idea about, you know, doing thank you, Girl Scouts of America. I'm sure that's where it came from.
5: Wait, but, how did you know?
3: But
5: brownie all the way. I was a brownie. Maybe that's why I joined the Marine Corps. I don't know.
3: I don't understand why the Girl Scouts, they do it outside like King Supers and Walmart and stuff like that. Go over to like the edible places, the dispensaries.
5: Oh, yeah, that's
3: people will buy that crap.
5: H Train, this is why you are really bad with HR.
3: Oh, yeah, that's
5: Let's
3: true.
5: Send all these underage kids right in front of
3: you. Yeah, that's true. I didn't think about that.
5: Yeah.
3: Send him over an entrance like a lemonade stand.
5: Yeah. Right.
4: Yeah. I think
5: maybe let's just keep a lemonade stand, not the Girl Scouts.
4: The dispensaries will force them off. They're like, they don't even want to play with that. They're like, they see a minor within like 50 feet of the
5: building.
4: They're like, you're out of here.
5: Walk a circle.
3: Now, when CG was talking about the HR thing, she got me a shirt that says HR Nightmare.
5: Yeah, it's still true.
3: Yeah, it's still true. So, hey, everybody.
5: Just didn't make that change.
3: It is that time. We're hitting on our music break. And when we come back off of our music break, we'll be talking with our interview of the week, Kazan, founder and CEO of Resurrecting Lives Foundation. We're going to find out what they're doing for traumatic brain injuries today and what they're doing for them continuously. So if you don't know about them and you want to find out, stay with us. Don't go away. You're listening to the show that highlights all the nonprofit programs out there beyond the VA. 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Let's let our voices be heard. MBR. Stay with us.

0: Even ducks know the calmest waters come after the storm.
1: Whenever things get rough or it feels like you're at the edge, remember this. Storms pass.
2: Tough times don't last, but tough people do.
3: From the streets to the stage. Back, guys.
4: All right, ladies and gentlemen, we are

0: All right, ladies and gentlemen. Oh, hold on. Let me fix us a little bit. Hold on a second here. And on the line with us today, we have Kristen. Kristen, are you there?
1: I am.
0: Hi, how are you today?
1: You know, I'm doing really well. And first of all, I want to thank you all for the tremendous service that you're giving to our nation by what you're doing. So thank you so much.
0: Oh, you know, I appreciate it. I really do. I don't know why HG, but what I'm trying to do, it's not working because you can't see us.
1: I cannot see you. And I've tried getting on this link multiple times, even before today.
0: Yeah. So, No worries. We're going to, I don't know why it's doing it.
2: That, I got you. You just go do the interview.
3: It's the ghost of us.
0: Okay. All right. So when HG said that he's got fixed. So Christine, and I'm sure that I'm butchering that name right now. I'm having some, mouth tongue issues, TMI kind of thing today. So I apologize for that. But
1: no,
0: tell us, like, what inspires you to, you know, do this nonprofit? Because I understand that you have a traumatic brain injury yourself.
1: Yes. And I really do believe that was like my boot camp. As a physician who was a rehab physician specializing in treating people with traumatic brain injury, you know, you think you know what to do. But when you have one yourself, it's not quite the same. And I really do believe that I had my brain injury when I was around 40. And a young brain, that's twice as old as most of our Global War on Terror veterans, but a young brain responds differently than an older brain. And I was primarily rehabbing older brains. So I think that I learned better how to deal with a young person with a brain injury through my own. So that was actually a very much of a blessing in disguise. I became very interested in what was going on with our military members in Iraq and Afghanistan when I kept reading in the papers about them having this litigious streak, or some of them were malingering, and they're like, wait a minute, people, they're not malingering. It's just, we're not doing the right test to show where they're actually injured in their brain. So that was kind of my first cue. It's like, you know, I was a physician with a brain injury, couldn't speak, couldn't see very well. And mine was just being a klutz. I wasn't being a hero. I didn't have courage. I was just putting up Christmas decorations. But nobody in my colleagues in the ER, in the hospital, thought I was faking. And I thought, what an injustice we are doing to all of our military members coming back from Iraq and Afghanistan, and actually all of the previous conflicts before them, if we say that they are making this up, because they're not. So that's how I kind of got started with this.
0: Yeah, you know, I traumatic brain injury, and I kind of tell people that, you know, traumatic brain injury still today is kind of like AIDS was back in like the 80s. Like, no, everybody knew about it, but they didn't know the effects of it. They didn't know how to deal with it. And, you know, I think that's still true today. We know a lot more compared to what we did, but there's a lot of people that, like, when you say, hey, I got TBI, like, there's literally a lot of people that have no idea what that is.
1: Isn't that true? I know. And you know, even the World Health Organization now considers traumatic brain injury like the fourth or fifth largest health concern in the world. Because if you see all of the conflicts going on in the world, there's a lot of young men and women in so many countries that are being affected by this now. So I think you are absolutely right.
0: So I'm going to ask you a question, and then CJ is going to ask you. But, you know, what

causes brain injuries. And he was able to do it with our very small pilot study of 22 guys with TBIs and their age-matched siblings who we got to New York to do that. And I will say this, we had to go from Ohio to New York because back in 2008, 2009, 2010, nobody even in the universities in the Midwest were doing that kind of research or those kind of studies. So now we have it across the country, primarily –

0: you know, to connect with your organization?
1: If you are in a large city, for instance, you know, your mega hospital systems all are very skilled across the country for both diagnosing and treating traumatic brain injury. If you're in the VA system, you know, calling through the VA, the best places are the major polytrauma centers. Again, like in Stanford, you know, Stanford has united with the people in the VA in Palo Alto, and Tampa is another huge one. So you've got those mega centers. The issue is 47% of our veterans come from rural areas.
0: Right. And they just don't have the knowledge or the technology to be able to help them, right? They have to send
1: them to. That's when it becomes very, very difficult.
0: Very murky, if you
1: are for that family.
0: And is that where you come in?
1: Well, that's where I try to come in.
0: Yeah,
1: exactly.
0: Yeah.
1: I get more calls actually from veterans and first responders directly than I do from caregivers.
0: And they're having a hard time getting the help they need. Is that what seems to be?
1: Absolutely. Yeah. I mean, nowhere to turn. And again, it's primarily from rural areas. Mm-hmm. And given the fact that even somebody who, you know, I mean, I was in the medical world and I had trouble finding, you know.
0: Wow. Yeah.
1: Before that. So
0: it's like they need to make like separate spaces just for that trauma, just for brain trauma.
1: Absolutely. I agree. I agree. This is an interesting fact. There's fewer than 25% of all healthcare professionals in the nation who ever see somebody with a traumatic brain injury.
0: Wow.
1: And the amount of physicians who take care of them is in the single digits. I mean,
0: it's
1: so
0: just
1: that's what makes it very difficult.
0: Yeah, and just we're so visual as a race that it's so hard to wrap your mind around it if you can't see it. That's the saddest part about it.
1: It is very sad. And that's why what you all are doing is so very important. And again, why I admire you so much.
2: Well, I appreciate that. That's the first time I've ever had a woman tell me that I admire her. Usually, I have the opposite effect of other women. So I appreciate that very much.
1: Okay. No, I'm very serious. This is a very good, we are all about, I mean, we're a small but mighty nonprofit. You know, there's fewer than 10 people who work on this, and we're like volunteers who are doing it. The biggest issue is getting grassroots like you are.
2: You know, and it's really funny because I was talking to somebody about this yesterday before 2015, because I've been doing this since 2015. Before 2015, there were 3,000 nonprofits. Today, just in the United States alone, there's 6.5 million nonprofits.
1: Right, right. And there's a lot of nonprofits that, you know, you hear about that. It always seems to me, you know, some of the ones, we're a small nonprofit, and some of these ones that turn out to have issues, you know, in mm-hmm. accounting and stuff, I said, how do they get that fundraising? Don't you wonder?
2: Right. Well, you know, and it cracks me up because everybody's like, oh, you're a nonprofit, the fundraising is easy. And no, it's not easy. Sometimes it's just easier to fund it out of your wallet, you know, kind of
1: thing. Which is exactly what we've been doing. That's exactly what we've been doing. I said, what is your major fundraiser? I said, yeah, my retirement. Retirement fund.
2: Pretty much.
0: Wow.
2: Pretty much. Well, I'm going to ask you one last question. And with the last question, then we're going to go into the time to shine. Did you already ask that?
0: No. Yeah.
2: Okay.
0: This one.
2: Can you, it's an interesting name, your nonprofit, the Resurrecting Lives. What does resurrecting lives mean to you personally, and what message would you like to leave with our MBR family today?
1: Bless your heart for asking that, because that is a very important Q&A. When I had my own brain injury, I will tell you, I'm not at all the person I was before it. Not at all. My brain was sharp back then, before my brain injury. I was much more kind of obsessive compulsive about things. I was not very talkative. I was one of those really kind of brainiac nerds. And that had nothing to do with giving me kudos. It was just my brain was good. afterwards. It's as if the entire hard drive was wiped out. And I have a whole new sense of brain. I'm talking to you, for instance, you know, I became a lot more compassionate rather than, you know, so I considered myself a resurrection of myself. It's not the same person I was. There's right. a lot of who I was that I miss. And there's a lot of who I was that would not have been, you know, kind of, what would I say? Adventuresome is enough to go down to Congress and say, oh, by the way, I'm not sure I like the way you're doing this. You know, I would have never done that in my Albright. So it actually happened when I decided to name the nonprofit Resurrecting Lives, was two of my friends lost their sons, one in Iraq and one in Afghanistan. And I founded this because we couldn't bring Zachary or Brian back, but we could honor them by caring for their brothers and sisters who returned. That's awesome. And when I went to their gravestones in Zachary was buried in Willamette Cemetery in Oregon, I noticed that all of the headstones around him was, it was like Zachary alive in Christ, and somebody else was alive in our hearts, and somebody else was alive in our thoughts. And I'm thinking, you know, these young spirits that are here that gave their lives for our nation are more alive to their families than someone who came back with a very damaged brain and the families hardly recognize
0: them. That's great.
1: So that's what I tell them. I said, you know, we're not going to bring back your old brain. We can't. Right. There's damage there.
0: So you got to bring back their life. We're going to
1: reroute it. Yeah. That's what we're going to do. We're starting a new life. So that's how we got that name. It was based on our first documentary that was Operation Resurrection, bringing back to life that has lost life. And that was a very Dr. Wex and Dr. Julian Bales, you know, promoted all of the information in that. And that's where the name came from.
0: Is there any sort of religious spin on it that you have? I'm just curious because it just gives me the vibe when you hear the resurrecting that you think of religion.
1: Yes. Interestingly enough, when I did that, I have an interesting spin on that because I was like born on Easter Monday.
0: Oh, okay.
1: That kind of is a theme, do you know what I mean? I believe that there are many people who have come to us just because of that. But we are not a religious-based institution. I do believe in the holistic recovery of brain, body, and spirit. Nice. And I do believe that having a higher power that you can rely on is very important in recovery, particularly with brain injury, because you really are out of your brain, not out of your mind.
0: Right.
1: So, I'll do...
0: That's a good quote there. I don't know if you've used it before, but maybe you should patent it.
2: Right,
0: you're out of your brain, not out of your mind. Right, is that what you said? I like that. It's very nice.
1: Yes, exactly, and that's what I tell them. And it was very interesting because when I first started using that phrase, I will tell you that phrase alone, I think, has saved more lives than almost anything I've said.
0: It's very simple, but it makes a lot of sense. Yeah.
1: This is not on you. I was the same way. I mean, as I told them, they go, "Well, you know, I don't like crafts." I go, "I have not. I love football. That's how I knew all of this stuff about TBI, because I followed football and Pittsburgh Steelers. I followed them all along, you know."
0: You can't say that when you're talking to people in Denver. Just
2: kidding. Yeah. You can't say that.
0: Just kidding.
1: Elway is really my nemesis. Let me tell you.
0: Oh, my goodness. What? It's breaking up. It's breaking up. Just kidding. Just kidding. I'm just messing.
1: No. Football really did, you know, kind of lead the way. And I thank all of the NFL players who have given their time and their energy.
0: Or their brains, right? I mean, there have been.
1: Their brains, absolutely. Yeah, and their,
2: Well, you know, because it has been an honor and a pleasure speaking with you this morning.
3: I just want to say we have some comments on TikTok.
2: Okay.
3: Rita Pita that said they're saying that, wow, this is amazing. It's really powerful stuff. So.
2: Yeah. Most definitely. Most definitely. And, you know, let's keep in contact, you know, and, you know, we can, you know, help with like the updates and stuff. But we're coming to that point where we're running out of time for our next segment. So it is it is that time. It is your time to shine. All right, so with the time to shine, as you saw, it's brought to you by Dunkin' Donuts. They bring the donuts to us every morning. That's the reason why I'm so overweight. All right, well, with that being said, maybe I didn't ask you the right question, set you up with the right answer, and there's something that you want to get off of your chest. Maybe even share some like social media, like, you know, tags, stuff like that. The next 2 minutes is your 2 minute platform to say whatever you want to say. We're going to try to get you to go viral. So this is your time to shine.
1: Okay. What I would say is please do check our website, because you can get all of our other social media from there. Facebook, resurrectinglives.org. The biggest thing is we do have a book that's come out in collaboration with the Forbes Foundation and Advantage Books, and you will be hearing about it next year when we get Congress and Senate all settled in who's going to be there, because we're changing the narrative. Our veterans are not veterans. They are our guardians, and we will demand that they get gold standard care in healthcare, education, and employment, because right now, when somebody leaves the military, they're given a handful of cash and maybe a handful of pills and on your way. Make your own VA appointment. Good luck. No more. We want our guardians to have the future that they give us. So we always say they volunteered their lives for us. We can, at least in the civilian world, with 99% of all the resources, do something for them. Healthcare, education, employment, look for guarding our guardians, guaranteeing America's veterans a future from deployment to employment. 100% of proceeds go to the nonprofit, and 93 cents on every dollar goes to veteran services. We are here for our guardians because they were here for us. And actually, since I'm from Ohio, I will tell you that yes, the Cleveland Guardians did influence me in that name, yeah, because of the fact that the guardians of the city of Cleveland are who they named their ball team after when they renamed it from the Indians. And that's what our veterans are. They guard all of our, from our communities, our states, our nation, which is why our tagline that I'll leave you with is this: resurrect a hero, strengthen a nation.
0: Awesome. You got amazing. Some good lines.
2: I know, right?
0: Yes, you got like, I heard like six. I love. Absolutely. Great.
2: Once again, everybody, we have been talking for the last half hour with Kristen. She is the founder and the CEO of Resurrection Lives Foundation. Kristen, thank you for being thank on the you. Show. I will send you the podcast and your interview spot. We'll send that behind the scenes so you can put it on your website if you like. And thank you so much for being on, and reach out and let me know if you need anything.
1: Thank you so much, and you all do the
0: thank
1: same.
0: You.
1: Take care now.
2: Thank yeah. you. Bye-bye. Bye. All right. Fantastic.
0: I don't know. We need to hire her to make some taglines.
2: I know, right?
0: She's got some good ones.
2: She's like, better than me.
0: Literally, I want to go back, and I'm like, well, those are really powerful. They're
2: right?
0: A lot of well, them are really you powerful.
2: Know, we had an interview with my company commander that I was stationed with, mm-hmm, and nice. He gave me a quote that like really stuck with me that I've been kind of chewing on.
0: Yeah.
2: Leadership is when you swallow your ego and you become a servant.
0: Right. Yeah, that's, yeah, it's like taking out the trash with people that, you know, the maintenance.
2: Right.
0: Type thing.
2: Yeah. Yep. Yeah. So, all right. So this is what we're going to do. We're going to get ready to go to the tribute to the troops. When we come back, instead of us doing the factor cap, because that's kind of Amber's thing, we are going to show you what CG does, her business. She's going to share some stuff with you, show you some images, maybe even tell you some stories. So whatever you do, don't go anywhere. Don't go anywhere. Stay with us. You're listening to the show that highlights all the nonprofit programs out there beyond the VA. You're listening to the H-Train Show right here on the station that's letting our veterans be heard. And coming up next is Tribute to the Troops. Stay with us.
4: Detail attention.
5: First call, the service member's name is called out loud in the context of a unit. This is meant to ensure all are present and accounted for. Second call, the name is called out again, louder, to confirm that the service member is indeed absent. Third call, the name is called out for a final time, followed by a statement indicating that the service member is not present and accounted for, signifying their death. The final roll call serves as a symbolic gesture to respect and remember their service.
6: Sir, I'm not telling a story.
7: Well, you got to, Joe. You tell the people what you're going to do here. You tell them how much troopers died.

Hey everyone, thank you for tuning in to NDR today as we pay tribute to CW3 Dylan Michael Adams, age 36, of Fayetteville, North Carolina. Dylan was born on April 23, 1990 in Bangor, Maine, to Christopher and Shelley Adams. He was raised in Parkman, Maine, and graduated from Tri-County Technical High School in Dexter, Maine. After high school, Dylan enlisted in the Army in 2008 as a signal support specialist and was assigned to the 1st of the 508th PIR at Fort Bragg, North Carolina. He deployed to Afghanistan twice in support of Operation Enduring Freedom. He went on to serve as a wideband radio technician at the White House Communications Agency in Washington, D.C. After completing Warrant Officer Candidate School and Ranger Assessment and Selection Program 2, he began his Special Operation Forces career as a network systems tech with the 2 of the 75th Ranger Regiment at JBLM Washington, and then served as a Network Operations Warrant Officer at the Joint Special Operations Command, Fort Bragg, North Carolina. At the time of his passing on July 9, 2026, he was the Senior Technology Strategist for Task Force EZ in the USASOC AI Division of Fort Bragg. His awards include the Defense Meritorious Service Medal, the Meritorious Service Medal Second Award, the Joint Service Commendation Medal with C Device, the Joint Service Commendation Medal, the Army Commendation Medal's Second Award, the Army Achievement Medal, the Army Good Conduct Medal, the National Defense Service Medal, the Afghanistan Campaign Medal with Campaign Star, the Global War on Terrorism Service Medal, the Humanitarian Service Medal, the NCO Professional Development Ribbon, the Army Service Ribbon, the Overseas Service Ribbon, the NATO Medal, the Combat Action Badge, the Parachutist Badge, and the Presidential Service Badge. Dylan lived life to its fullest. He could be found at the gym before most people were out of bed in the morning, always trying to get one more rep in. Dylan was a certified Spartan race addict, finishing 31 races and earning 10 trifectas along the way. He crawled, climbed, and clawed his way through 865 obstacles across 457 kilometers, racking up over 4 days, 11 hours, and 7 minutes of pure grit on the course. He loved music, turning the bass way up past what was reasonable. He loved life, he trained for it, raced for it, and danced through it. Dylan is survived by his mother and father, his daughter, his fiance, extended family, and his brothers and sisters in arms. We here at NDR would like to thank you, CW3 Dylan Michael Adams, for your service and dedication to our country. You leave a legacy of love and courage. Our prayers are with your family, friends, and those who served alongside you. You are truly missed.

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3: All right, ladies and gentlemen, we are back, and it is July 17, 2026, on Red Friday. I can't even do that with my tongue. We are back. You're listening to the show that highlights all the nonprofit programs out there beyond the VA. The H-Train show right here on the station that's letting our voices be heard, MBR. And, you know, we had a fantastic conversation with Christine and found a little bit about the nonprofit. You know, there's many nonprofits out there, but there's not very many that specialize in the TBI and the trauma that comes, you know, with TBI. And I don't think people understand sometimes that what trauma looks like. Like, right. We hear it, but sometimes you don't see it. And when, you know, when people like call and like just start talking and venting and stuff, like that's their trauma, you know? And if you're not educated or experienced with what it looks like, unfortunately, you can't really help them. And organizations like hers that fixes it, you know, that helps you. Also, you
4: somewhere
3: know,
4: outside the VA, you can go to actually get help that they specialize in something that's barely getting talked about.
3: Right. And remember, you know, everybody says it, but you know, if you're really hurting, you know, call 988, you know, make sure you call them and talk to them, because literally tomorrow, it always gets better on the wake up. I don't know why. I don't know. I have no idea, but it always gets better on the wake up. You know, I so many times I go to TikTok and I'll see somebody, you know, talking about like, you know, suicide or you know, unliving themselves or something like that. Mm-hmm. And I always like go over to their profile to see if there's a video afterwards. And usually there's a video afterwards. Hey, thanks for reaching out, blah, blah, blah. You know, like I said, people do care, and it does get better tomorrow. And, you know, CG was asking me, she was, what's the deal with the duck? Duck is our mascot because it shows resilience. You know, in a hurricane, a tornado, a tsunami, whatever.
4: Yeah.
3: You never see dead ducks. You always see dead fish or like a whale, you know, rocks on the shore. But you don't see dead ducks.
4: Okay.
3: And there's a reason why. And
4: they know something we don't.
3: Yeah. And my old sergeant used to tell me, whenever something gets you upset, you know, let that water slick off back of your back, just like a duck, you know? So that's the reason why mascot is a duck. Now, we, instead of doing factor cap before we do the final thoughts, we're going to bring up the image of, you have that image ready?
5: I do.
3: All right. Awesome. Ladies and gentlemen, this is just, you know, don't even put it on the screen. Just take the image off of there and just upload it just as an image so that we can, we can read it. I'm going to make sure. Yeah.
5: I got you. Give me one second.
3: That's okay. You know, tell us a little bit about like, how can they find you? What areas do you cover?
4: So Northern Massachusetts and New Hampshire. I live actually in Nashua, New Hampshire. It's right on the border of Massachusetts. So I go about an hour circumference around that area, Hillsborough area. I can go up to the White Mountains as well. And then I'm working with some dispensaries in Massachusetts because we have consistently done the charcuterie bar and the pancake bar with some dispensaries in Tingsboro, Massachusetts.
3: Sure.
4: So that's starting. I have a website of legris.com, legris.com. Then there's also, that doesn't showcase yet the pancake bar. The pancake bar is fairly new, but it's getting a lot more traction lately than the charcuterie bar has. It's good because it's good for like your kids' birthday parties. We actually just did a private event at a house for 4th of July. We had everything themed. The pancakes had red, white, and blue sparkles. And I make personalized menus for the event. And we picked out 4 signature pancake creations. They're always different. It's really an experience. It's something that's more than just typical catering. It brings people together. They get to stand and talk and make their own pancakes, make their own charcuterie, decide what they want in their little cup or their.
3: And you still have your co-conspirator with you that you're working with.
4: Yeah, his name is Alex, and we do a lot together. Yeah. He's like one of my best friends out there in New Hampshire, and also my coworkers. So I also have another girl, Bridget. She just joined the team.
3: Okay,
4: she's awesome.
3: Look at that.
4: Yeah, we're getting more people.
3: You'll be like McDonald's.
4: As a business owner, eventually I want to be like, okay, I'll go there, make sure everything's how I would like it to be, and then I'm going home, hang out with my kid. So, yeah, so it's a form of catering. It's more of an experience. You can find follow us on Instagram. That's where I mostly post reels and, you know, different things that we have going on. We're doing, like, late night bites, perfect for weddings, graduations, especially for like the bridal showers and stuff, the pancake bar.
3: Outside the bars.
4: Yeah, I know. You can't do it outside. Unfortunately, I can't slang pancakes and meat and cheese on the road, but there's some regulations to my catering.
3: Okay.
4: And I'm not a car. I'm not a truck. So I have more ways that the weather could damage my product.
3: Understood.
4: But, you know,
3: good.
4: Right. But yeah, so.
3: Yeah, school me.
4: But yeah, you can also go to the Legree Experience on Instagram and send me a message. It's also Cindy at Legree, LEGRIS.com. You can shoot me an email and I'll get back to you. Check out our Google reviews. We're doing really well.
3: Yeah.
4: Just about a year going now. So we have, hopefully we're going to be doing some stuff for a jewelry company in Manchester, New Hampshire. So there's a bunch of things coming up. Excited.
3: I need to get with you so we can do a fundraiser.
4: Absolutely. I'm actually doing a fundraiser. We're giving a giveaway for a pancake bar for PAL. I don't know if you ever heard it, but it's
3: football.
4: The Police America. Yeah. The Police League, where they do after school programs for the youth.
3: I think they do those programs more up north than south here. Because I don't see a PAL here.
4: And there's one police officer that's attached to that area. That PAL area, and they we're gonna give away a free pancake bar for the kids, and so they can have it at their party and stuff, you know. That's like amazing. An auction. So try to give back to you a little bit.
3: Now before we get off to go to final thoughts, next month we're doing a donation fundraiser, and the winner of the donation fundraiser will get Gamer.
4: Oh, cute.
3: Yes, Gamer. So if you're interested, make sure that you donate. We're trying to make $2,600 so that we can cover the StreamYard account expense. So with that being said, it is that final moment. It is the final thoughts.
6: At Project ML. Our mission is simple, to give motorcycles to veterans who need the kind of peace and freedom that only a ride can give. We sponsor charity events and rides to generate donations to fund the acquisition of some bikes, while direct bike donations make up the rest. We seek to provide a little motorcycle healing to capable vets.
3: All right, ladies and gentlemen, once again, ML Gratitude, Project Gratitude, giving away motorcycles for wind therapy for veterans. If you,
7: I got a question for you from TikTok. Yes. Someone's asking where they donate for this fundraiser.
3: They donate off of the PayPal donation that's on our website and anything. You can also donate. I believe there's a link on TikTok. Take their name and stuff, and I'll send them a message. Make sure that we want to rephrase and let everybody know that if you know of a veteran or you're a veteran yourself and you don't have a motorcycle and you want to experience wind therapy, wind therapy,
4: wind therapy.
3: Make sure that you go to their websites. It's all over Google. ML Project Gratitude. And we'll get them a motorcycle. We'll get that thing started. So that lecturous time. HG, what did you learn today?
7: I think I learned the important lesson from Bobby just about, you know, like it, about the, you know, respecting for everyone. And sometimes it is, you know, it's okay to ask or to talk to that person and just kind of like reach out and show them that you appreciate their strength and their resilience, you know, dealing with it, you know, whether it be an injury from combat or, you know, something else, because people become disabled and injured in many different ways.
3: What did you learn?
4: Well, like I said before, I really do find it interesting to actually ask someone with an injury what's wrong. I don't know if that's okay for everybody, but it's a new look on that, you know,
3: yeah,
4: to be able to have the confidence to say, hey, wow, I'm, you know, do you mind talking about what happened to you?
3: Right.
4: That's an approach that I haven't seen people take. So I'd like to see, you know, if that's what, you know, is wanted, you know, instead of being stared at or talked about and instead of being approached, I think that's a interesting way to start to changing the way we
3: it is. People, yeah. It is. And like one of her quotes that she gave us, what was it? Out of your brain and
4: yeah,
3: into
4: that
3: life.
4: Was for the other. Yeah, that was.
3: So I have a good friend named John Register. He goes around and does motivation speaking and stuff like that. And he talks about the new normal. You know, mm-hmm. you have everyday life, and then once you get hurt, it seems like you kind of have to. You have to learn how to adapt to it, you know, and there's nothing wrong with that, you know. Yeah. It's the new normal. So that's kind of where I got that from, you know, and it really spoke to me. So, well, everybody, it is that time. We're getting ready to get out of here. But before we go, Beaker has something to say.
8: It's your safety briefing from Beaker. Remember, good choices today mean great stories tomorrow. Be smart, be safe, and be legendary.
4: And, wow, don't beat your wife, don't beat your kids.
3: Right, and make sure.
4: Wait, can I take back what I learned today?
3: and make sure, I don't know if you saw it, but in Yellowstone, they have a video of the buffalo, like throwing the guy up in the air.
4: That's funny.
3: We made sure to put that on there because they're starting to make shirts of it.
4: Yeah.
3: And it was a bison. And he wasn't doing it either, just taking pictures. He wasn't touching. But, you know, if you're out and about and you're going out in the environment, in the woods and stuff, yeah, you know.
4: Listen to Beaker. He knows.
3: Yeah,
4: things.
3: Don't touch the animals. Don't touch the animals. Okay.
7: Wild animals for a reason.
3: Right. Exactly. You know, even if they're cute, don't touch them, because you know, just like in life.
4: What? Just one little snuggle won't hurt.
3: just like in life, what we've learned is salt looks the same as sugar.
4: Right.
3: Exactly. All right, everybody. That is our show for today. We're going to get out of here. We will be back next week. We don't know who our guest is going to be, but as soon as we find out, we'll let you guys know.
4: All right.
3: And with that being said, CG, thank you
4: so
3: much.
4: Yeah, thanks for having me again. It was great.
3: This is fabulous. And HG behind the glass, thank you, brother. You came in and fixed the day because I was having brain farts today. And for everybody that listen to today's show, thank you so much for giving us your time and letting our veterans' voices be heard. And remember, we all say we're not here for us, we're here for you, giving our veterans a voice. Bye, everybody. Thank you.
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13: 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Welcome back to the Trucker Mouth Show. Now it's back on the road with Trucker Mouth. I'm sorry, I took a break from sorry to all my followers there. I took a break and I tried to enhance my show and enlarge my show, but it didn't work. And I'm back here by myself. But I'm gonna blow it up. I'm gonna blow it up. We're back on the road. I'm Trucker Mouth. And let's get going. Okay, today I'm going to discuss something that's in the news every day. The Strait of Hormuz, okay? Now, I know everyone's tired of hearing about it. But, I mean, it's you hear the trucker here back on the road with Trucker Mouth. We talk about issues in transportation, not just trucking. We talk, you know, if it's by rail, you know, by truck, you know, by plane or by ship, it's transportation. And Trucker Mouth talks about it. So here, this Strait of Hormuz is everyone knows Iran controlling it pretty much. How is this Ali Khamenei messing with the whole world's economy with this Strait of Hormuz? The Strait of Hormuz is 104 miles long. It connects the Persian Gulf to the Gulf of Oman. That reminds me, did anyone ever meet an Oman in it? No, neither did I. Anyway, it's a little country to the south. To the north and west, you got Iran controlling it. And at this narrowest point, it's 21 miles wide. And Oman and Iran control, both their international waters come together. And actually, the Oman side is deep enough and navigable enough to what the hell is that? To get through, but because of Iran and the political imperfections of it, they're pretty much scared to do it. So Iran pretty much controlling the damn Strait of Hormuz, which a fifth of our nation's or the country's, not the country, the world's oil comes through there every day, okay? So when he's messing with that strait, he's messing with the whole damn world's economy. How's he doing it? Trucker Mouth don't like him. He's putting a hammer down on him. And I'll tell you what, how are we letting this one guy, incidentally, they say that he's voted in. You mean to tell me, you're going to tell me that Iran has a democracy where they let people vote somebody in? Bullshit. They vote all they want, and they're saying, here's who we elect. And they're also, it's also governed by religious parties also. But I mean, you know, he's messing with the whole world's freaking economy here. And now again, talks are done, and we're at war again. And the reason we're at war with Iran is because they want to develop nuclear weapons, and we ain't having it. I mean, that's just what it is. We ain't having that. And we can't, because they'll bomb their people next to them that don't like them, probably Israel, and then they'll make a big one up and send it over here, because they don't care. They don't even believe in our God. They got a different God than we got. So, you know, I'm really upset about this. I don't know how the whole world can sit back and let this guy do this. But no one else could. No one else could do it. The seagoing vessels, while they're in United States water, are governed by the Coast Guard. Okay, and Coast Guard is part of DHS, Department of Homeland Security. while they're in the waters around the country. After they get out of United States waters, they're governed by the International Maritime Organization. And that's what it is. But I just think, you know, how this guy can go around doing what he's doing to the whole world. And how we letting him do this? No one else will get away with this. How's he? This Ali Khamenei. What a jokester. He's a tyrant, man, and he's not going to stop. He wants to be another dictator, rule the whole world. And this just seems that there should be ways to. I know they put sanctions on him. But it ain't enough. We need to get this done. And then they're also talking about giving him millions of dollars and this and that. What you going to compensate him for being an asshole, right? No, we ain't doing that. And they need to do something. You know, get him out of there. I don't know why we can go in other countries and extract their rulers, their dictators. Why can't we do that to Iran? So I guess because of the oil, they're afraid what'll happen. Just no one else will get away with this. Someone messing with the whole world's economy. And there's got to be something done about it. So, yeah. I mean, there's got to be a way that we can do something with this. I mean, sanctions ain't enough for this guy. They want to compensate him for what he's doing. And it just ain't right. So he needs to go. And with that, I'm going to go to a commercial. And then we come back from the commercial. It's going to be a segment I have called Local Yokels, where Trucker Mouth comments on things around his area. And they want to do shout outs on. So we're going to break for a commercial real quick.

to do on my program when I started this new show back up. And it talks about issues around my area and issues that concern me as an American. And a big one that concerns me is there was a state trooper killed on July 1st. Okay, he was a 20-year veteran of the State Police of Pennsylvania. Pennsylvania State Police. He was killed while doing a DOT inspection. See, this is what Trucker Mouse commenting on this. And also it's tragic. Okay. He was killed while doing a vehicle inspection on the shoulder of the road in I-81 in Schuylkill County, Pennsylvania. Okay, so basically what they do is they pull a truck over. And they look at the logbook and they start messing around. They might be looking at the brakes or something. Well, anyway, he was killed by an erratic driver. Okay, driving erratic. And he was a illegal immigrant. Okay. He was here on the parolee program. And he obtained a CDL somehow. Now, I looked into things. Parolees and asylum seekers are not allowed to. Some states, like Pennsylvania, which I'm in, and Massachusetts, allow them to get driver's licenses, regular driver's licenses. That's bad enough. But somehow this asshole went and got a CDL license. And he was driving erratic because of the dash cams that were in other trucks, and I'm not sure if one was in the truck of his or not. And he slammed them in the back of this truck, this tractor trailer that this state trooper was doing a DOT inspection on. And, you know, it's how he obtained, he was a Haitian immigrant here on the parolee program. And that's a program, I guess, to see if you come in and see if you'd be good. You can apply for, you know, try to go through the steps to become a United States citizen. However, he didn't do that. He applied for a temporary. Oh, by the way, the trooper's name was Michael Porsche. Okay. Michael Pohara. I'm sorry to the family. Michael Pohara was his name, Junior. He was one killed. I didn't mention his name. That's what I should have did because that's what the show is about. Michael Pohara, he was 44 years old. And Bond, who this Michael, or wait, the name of this guy killed him. I have it written down. It's right here. It's last name Bond. Michael Pohara. He was a Haitian immigrant. Haitian immigrant. Last name was Bond. I'm sorry about this. But yeah, so it's so most times when they apply for things like a driver's license and all that, they don't let them get them because it's lack of identification, and they don't like somehow he obtained a CDL. Now, I drove truck for 24 years, and I was given a lifetime suspension on my CDL because of traffic stops. And no one offered me a passage back to getting my CDL back, nothing like that, you're done. And I'm a U.S. citizen, I'm red, white, and blue to the bone, okay? So how this guy did it, I don't know. Well, after I lost my CDL license, I was running around like a homeless person. I had a place to lay my head, but that was it, okay? That was it. I was walking around, I was homeless. I was looking for a fake way to get a fake CDL. Anything.

0: to live. I was going to end my life. Luckily, I didn't. But how this guy obtained the CDL license, not even being a U.S. citizen, is beyond me. Yes, Michael Bond, his name is. Michael Bond, he lived in Brockton, Mass. Homicide by vehicle, involuntary manslaughter, and related offenses. When that tractor trailer smashed into the back of that other trailer that was being looked at by the trooper, he was pinned under the vehicle. And it exploded. It's terrible. Because this guy, you know, driving erratic to make some time up, smashed into the back of him. And that's just unacceptable. And the state of Pennsylvania, and my heart goes out to the Pajera family. It really does. I mean, as this show's about, the guy was a great guy and all. It's just terrible. But Pennsylvania was going to lose $75 million in money for road taxes because they're tired of things happening. They need to crack down on domiciled, non-domiciled CDLs, okay? And evidently Pennsylvania's not doing a good job out near Illinois or Massachusetts. So get on this. They're only pulling me the hell over, looking through my stuff like I was a terrorist. How are these guys getting away with it? Get out of here. But yeah, it's a tragic thing. And you know, if he didn't get his CDL license, how the hell did the state of Massachusetts give him CDL license? It should have been stricter rules on. Yeah, like I said, he applied for a temporary program to get him, let him stay here longer, and it was denied. It was denied, and temporary protection status not granted in 2025. At that point, when his protection status was denied, at that point he became an illegal immigrant, and his CDL license should have been ripped right there and there. His CDL expired on the day of the wreck, on the day he crashed into that truck that trooper was working on. He said his license expired that day. Freaking terrible. And, you know, that's just something locally I'm shouting out on. Like I said, my heart goes out to the Michael Harris family. And I'm just at all on how the hell these people obtain CDL licenses. But nevertheless, I'm not sure where we are with time. This is my first show back on the road here, man. It's a little rough. It'll get better. And, I'm going to close out. So, thanks for coming. Like I said, it's my first show. Thanks for coming. Back on the road with Trucker Mouth. I'll see you next time. I'm out here. I'll pick you up. We're at the end of the road. Have a safe day. Drivers, park your trucks in safe areas. Don't put it park in precarious areas. Like Trucker Mouth did, you'll lose time. You won't sleep good. All that. Remember, take care of your lot lizards. They're working hard to make things better for you out there. I'm Trucker Mouth, and I'll see you next time back on the road with Trucker Mouth.
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8: And welcome back to the Trace Arounds podcast. And I'm Terry, your host. And with me tonight is veteran Shelley Rood. And she is with Others Over Self. And there's other things that you do too. So we're going to get into them all. But welcome, Shelley. Appreciate you coming on tonight.
9: Terry, you're a legend. Thank you so much for allowing me to share the microphone with you.
8: A legend. No. No, I think that's you. So can you tell us a little bit about your military service and tell us, maybe some highlights, some things that are really important to you about your military service or some good assignments that you had? And then so that kind of maybe will transition into what you're doing now.
9: Oh, things that were important to me about my military service, everything and nothing at the same time. Oh, it's so much fun to tell the stories and to look back on the experiences that we've had for good and bad, right? They make up who we are as a human. I did serve in the Army Reserves over a period of 16 years, and I do like to feel as though I am the least of these. I am not a combat veteran. I have served overseas. I did serve in military intelligence. I attained the rank of captain and did everything fun that comes with being a secret squirrel. Right. Towards the last years of my career there, I came to the understanding that what the military didn't need was one more intelligence officer, and what it really needed was another chaplain. We still have a nationwide shortage of chaplain. We have for a decade now. And I really thought that that was my path and my calling, and I pursued it. And Terry, wouldn't you know that I, kind of had a very interesting medical incident, and then I was deemed not qualified to go back into the military. And so I found myself, after having walked this calling, on the outside, not allowed to come back in.
8: Oh, my goodness.
9: And, it really, that was a defining moment for me, obviously, to really figure out. I thought I was called to do this, and God took me in a different path. A very scary path.
8: Right. Yeah, that is. I mean, you're right. There isn't, first of all, my last assignment in the Army Reserve was at Southcom in Miami. And I'm human resources by trade. And when I got there, they're like, the Sergeant Major wants to see you. The very first time I got there, Sergeant Major wants to see you.
9: Nobody ever wants to hear those words.
8: I know. I was like, what did I do? I've only been here 10 minutes. What could I have done already? I was really worried about it. And I get into the office and he goes, I got an assignment for you. And I was like, yes, Sergeant Major. And he goes, yeah, so you're going to work in the chaplain's office. And I was like, we have one of those? Like there actually is a working chaplain in the building. He's like, yeah, and you're going to work for him because he needs help.
9: And because we never see, or we, depending on the unit you're in, the chaplain quite literally is one of the busiest people that you have. Yes. And they're always right next to the commander. It's such an important position and responsibility. And it really is sad that we have such a shortage of it. And so whenever I get a chance to meet somebody that worked alongside the chaplains, please be good to your chaplains.
8: Yes, definitely. Yes, they have big big shoes to fill in the command and in, the daily office settings. I mean, there's always, the chaplain was always busy. He always had someone coming in wanting to talk to him or some proceedings he had to preside over, ceremony, what have you. So yeah, he was pretty tasked out. So all the reservists kind of helped give him a little support so he could do his job. So you're right. There is not enough chaplains and not enough people know there's still chaplains out there because there isn't enough, I think.
9: I agree. And so the chaplain's whole purpose is to represent the spirit of the human. It's as simple as that. We're not talking about religion. We're not talking about your faith beliefs. Just the spirit of the human. And then if you choose to as a chaplain, then you can go through all of the different belief systems. You can choose to represent one of the, I think it's 212 now that are deemed as official religions within the Department of War. but just to care for the spirit. And that is the space that I like to hold in the work that I do, but not from a standpoint of a church. And so a little bit about that transition. When I got the final order that I was disqualified from reenlistment, I remember sitting at a stoplight, and I really don't cry, Terry. I really don't. But there was this weird salty discharge coming out of my eyes. and I looked up past the light into the sky, and I said, why? I thought that I was supposed to be a military chaplain. I really thought that I was following my calling. And I heard a voice inside of my head, very calm, say, Shelley, do you need to be a soldier to serve the soldiers? The perfect question in the perfect moment. And I have never looked back from there. And so we continue on day after day to do the glorious work that we do. And we're bringing joy and peace to everyone that we're interacting with. And we do it through the lens of leadership development. You know, we don't have to carry one particular belief system over the other in the work that we do, because those who are looking for those answers, you know, they're there. And it's my favorite when we get to have those conversations. Yeah. But on the whole, as I'm sure you've found, military people and veterans, we don't really like to talk about spirituality.
8: Yeah, I mean, I think, we don't try to talk politics or religion because somebody usually ends up upset. So we don't really want to upset, you know, the cohesiveness.
9: No, that's how you get punched at the dinner table, right?
8: Yes. So, yeah, I mean, I think people do just, you know, generally say, you know, I believe in God, or I believe in this or that. But that's usually the extent of the conversation. Unless it's somebody that you actively worship with, then, you know, maybe the conversation's a little deeper. So you transitioned then from wanting to be an army chaplain to what exactly?
9: That's right.
8: You did.
9: Exactly. So I just bunkered down into the leadership development company that we had already created. Mm-hmm. And that's the work that we've been living in day in and day out. We went ahead and ran with the mindset of others over self.
8: Yeah.
9: And we truly believe that we are created to serve others and put the needs of others over ourselves. And that's a very easy concept to say. And I think it's the hardest thing that you can possibly do in life, to serve others over self.
8: Yeah, it is hard to, I mean, those who have a heart for service, maybe it's not quite so difficult because, you know, we're always wanting to find a way to serve others or to help others or support others. Maybe if we can't serve ourselves, but maybe we're just offer some support in some way, you know, so those that are minded or are like-minded that way, I mean, I think that's an easy go. But I mean, still at times it is hard to want to, you know, put somebody before your own needs. But you do that as a parent all day long. I mean, if you're a parent, then you're going to put your kids' needs over yours all
9: the time. If you're a good parent, Terry.
8: Yeah. Well, yeah, I can't always say that I'm a good parent. I try, but you know, I can't always say I always do it.
9: There's this me culture, this you. Like, if I come from a world of marketing, and I come from being a broadcast marketing executive as well. And when you look at the scope of the messaging that we're being fed, there is so much about you. And so just do a search for the top marketing messages that are out there. It's all about you. It's this me culture, me first, my needs, my individuality. And it's the opposite of the others over self mindset. I mean, just the other day, I'm going to actually write an article on this, but I came across an ad for TJ Maxx, and their new slogan is like, never uniform, always you. And my soul is like arguing with their new slogan because I get what they're trying to do.
8: Yeah.
9: But for those of us that have like worn the uniform, I mean, you can't just say that, right? Yeah. So just things like that, right? When we kind of back up and look at the culture overall, I do believe that in the military and first responder world, my husband's a first responder, it's very easy to sink into that. Oh, yeah, I get it. Totally. Others of our mindset, right? Fist bump. Love it.
8: Yeah.
9: But outside of our culture, that's not what we see. And I want more of it, right? And so we do the things we want more of, and that's what it's all about.
8: Wow. So how long have you been doing this work now and had this Others Over Self mission?
9: Our company was founded in 2017, so we're going to be celebrating 10 years next year.
8: Wow, awesome.
9: Yeah, and we've been growing every year ever since. And one niche that we have found ourselves in is the woman veteran landscape, as it relates specifically to peer support. And that was a very interesting path that we've taken. And so if you'd like to talk about that, we can definitely go down that road.
8: Yeah, let's do. I was going to mention it and you brought it up. So now we get that opportunity. So I noticed there's a strong women's veteran, women, veterans strong. I got to say it in the right order. And it's you sign up for it. And then there's a whole myriad of introductory messaging that comes along with it. And then an introduction to a small group to talk about women veterans, maybe not problems, but maybe challenges. Maybe that's a better word. Challenges in representation, or maybe in getting benefits that maybe aren't as available to women veterans or not as thought of as it would relate to a male veteran. I don't know. Tell us a little bit more about what you're doing and how you got started with that as well.
9: It's all about living life together. What we've seen with a lot of the veteran care space is it's crisis responding, which has its place. It's absolutely necessary. Beyond crisis response, we just need friendship. We need really good, healthy people to our left and to our right that we can walk alongside with in life. You know, if you think of your grandmother or a beloved aunt from when you were younger, like some type of healthy female figure that was just there for you at a deep level. Do we have that in our lives? That's the question that my team and I started to seek the answer to, because to have that is very special. And what we found is, yes, there's a lot of 911 hotlines and things you can call when you're in crisis. Sometimes we don't recognize we're in crisis. Sometimes it's way too late by the time we recognize that we're there. So there has to be that preventative measure. There has to, like, what is before the crisis? You know what's before crisis? Life. The wilderness is what's before crisis. And we just need good, healthy people to help walk us through the wilderness and be in it together with us. You know, when you think about your great aunt or your grandmother, are you going to call her at 2 a.m. to pull your car out of a ditch? No. Does that mean she doesn't love you? No. It's a different type of love and care. And so that's what we provide to our women through our Women Veteran Services. And you mentioned Women Veteran Strong. That is the name and the title that we had been running with for many years. And you know, Terry, I'm excited to talk to you tonight because there's a transition that we're in this year. So what we've noticed is that there's a lot of angry women veterans. Like, there's a lot of fists up in the air. And my team, like, we live and breathe this as you do. And we were getting exhausted going into event after event and networking meetings. And we would just feel bombarded by the amount of angry women that we were coming up against. And it felt like the whole landscape was just fighting itself. And so as a team, we decided that we were going to do something different. And that's where we came up with the idea of let's turn that fist into a flower.
8: Right.
9: And so we've walked down this path of what are women veterans? And we landed on the understanding that they're wildflowers. They're incredibly resilient. They grow in the worst territory that you could ever imagine. I mean, who out there has been at ranger school and they turned their head and they saw that little bluebell pop up in the middle of nowhere? Like, there is so much power in being a wildflower, and it's a thing of beauty. It's a thing of resilience, and there's different kinds of wildflowers. And so what our team has done is we've created the Wildflower Personality Assessment for women veterans specifically. And you can pop on there. You can take the assessment. It takes about 10 minutes and you can learn which of the 8 wildflowers you are. And that assessment leans into the type of communicator you are and the type of processor you are. See, because what was happening, Terry, is we noticed with a lot of our angry women and our non-angry women, we were battling with who we are and not having that next level of self-awareness. Mm-hmm. So by taking the assessment, the first thing that we gain is that self-awareness. And by doing that, get ready for this.
8: Okay.
9: When you're more self-aware, you can become more others aware. So now we're talking about social awareness.
8: Yes.
9: How many times have you been at a veteran thing and somebody has triggered you because they didn't, you know, watch their P's and Q's? They were blabbing an inappropriate story that you didn't want to hear today or ever, but it just came out after you, right? Mm. And so we teach that self-awareness, which becomes social awareness. And that is how you end up with this beautiful transition of fist to flower. And what do you end up with? A woman who is at ease. She's at ease.
8: So it leads to emotional intelligence too.
9: 100% it does.
8: Because, so what do you find women veterans are most upset about? Is there a common theme, or is it just all over the spectrum of issues and situations, or is there really a resounding, like, this is what's going on and this is what's really driving this emotion?
9: That's a great question. You know, I think that one of the top words that we can put in there is betrayal. Whether it's self-betrayal, we did things that we shouldn't have done or didn't agree with. We don't love ourselves enough to forgive ourselves of that. Maybe institutional betrayal. That is extremely common. I know I was betrayed by the military when I was in. I was betrayed by my ex-husband. There's the, right, when you're betrayed by something that you love and you give your all to, the healing that needs to come from that is very hard to allow yourself to have. So betrayal is definitely one of the biggest things that women veterans are facing.
8: Do you think there's a disparity in women being recognized as veterans too? Do you think that, you know, like if there's a male and a female together and they're at some event and they assume that the man is the veteran versus the woman being the veteran?
9: Yeah.
8: There's a lot of that too. I mean,
9: oh, like, of course there is.
8: I walked into the American Legion the first time. She goes, "Oh, you're with the ladies auxiliary." And I was No, I'm not.
9: And that's awful. And it feels awful. And it should feel awful.
8: Yeah.
9: And I want you to feel how awful that feels. And it's important that we move past that. Otherwise, we're angry all the time. Because here's the thing, right? Yes, it happened there. It's going to happen next week. It's going to happen a month from now. It's going to happen 2 months from now. I've been doing this work since 2019. And you know what? It was happening then. It was happening in the 50s. It was happening in the 20s. Like, this is not going to stop anytime soon. Yeah. And that sucks. And I'm sorry that that is how it is. It's getting better.
8: I think
9: so. Absolutely getting better.
8: Yeah.
9: But I don't think it's ever going to go away.
8: Right. So how do we flip the script? How do we become self-aware? How do we become satisfied with who we are as women veterans, as mothers, as daughters, as, you know, wives? How do we change the narrative to be in a positive space where we feel connected, we feel like we're being heard, and we feel accepted for just the person that we are? Mm-hmm. Is there like a magic sauce or a magic button we push and say, you know, okay, now I'm self-aware and I'm happy?
9: Well, that would be wonderful, wouldn't it? Right. You know, a big part of that is where we are in life. And the different phases and what's been handed to us, right? What we're living through. And so we refer to that as the wilderness. What I have found is that if we stereotype, your typical male military service is very linear. He goes in, he serves, he comes out. Maybe there's a little bit of shifting in between, but for the most part, the observation is that it's a very linear path. That is 100% not the case with our military women. It is extremely rare that I talk to a woman who went into the military at a young age, did her years, and came straight off active duty retirement. That's amazing. I love those women. That is like the teeny tiniest sliver of the landscape of what a woman veteran is. Mm-hmm. And so it's this shifting around, these explosions that happen, maybe literally, right in front of us, where all of a sudden a wilderness has been handed to us, and we're asking ourselves, how did we get here? How do I escape this? How do I win this? Because at the end of the day, these situations are really unwinnable. And that's what we're fighting, Terry, is we've got our fists in the air and we're trying to win situations that, quite frankly, we're not going to win. And So what do we do when you can't win a situation? You navigate it. You can move through it.
8: Right.
9: And that's where Mission Wildflower has grown. So we have a newsletter, we have Substack, and every week we're publishing twice a week where we talk about the different wilderness that women veterans are facing. I mean, the caretaking wilderness. Raise your hand if you're a caretaker. If you're a mother, you're a caretaker. If you are married, you are a caretaker, even if you're young and healthy. We've got aging parents. We've got our neighbors that we're caring for. Just being a caretaker is wilderness in its own. There's what we call root pulls, when things feel like they shouldn't be this hard, but they are, right? I mean, we've got a great story, one of our women veterans. She's a combat vet, and she was raised in an abusive household. Mm-hmm. And now she finds herself with her own issues as a woman veteran, having to be the caretaker of her father, who now has dementia.
8: Oh, man.
9: And he's got nobody else. So she's going to visit him in the hospital, and he's continuing to verbally abuse her like he has his entire life, right? Just feel the strength that that woman must have to be able to sit in that wilderness as a caretaker?
8: Yeah.
9: She's not going to win that situation, is she?
8: No.
9: But we can be right there with her, and we can help her navigate it.
8: Yeah, that's a difficult space when your parents, need care and they're not aware of the care, the level of care they need, and then maybe are not appreciative of what you're doing for them. And maybe we aren't as kids appreciative of what our parents do for us. I hope at some point in time we tell our parents, thank you for what you did, because we know it was a sacrifice. And we know,
9: yes,
8: we know
9: every parent is waiting for that moment.
8: Right. We know we weren't the easiest of kids to deal with. So, hopefully everyone's out there thanking their parents right now for all they did for us. But when the tables are turned and we're the caregivers or the support for our parents, it really is a challenge and really is difficult, because the parents feel like, well, why are you telling me what to do? You're the kid. And so it's really hard. And then when they're not appreciative of you caring for them, that makes it double.
9: Absolutely. And it's not just the parents. I mean, I found myself as a caretaker to a husband because he was an Army Ranger. We were married for nearly a decade, and he definitely found his way into alcohol addiction, wouldn't admit it, and couldn't get out of it. And so these types of situations are very complicated, right? And I speak to you as a woman with lived experience. Like, I have been through some stuff. Nevertheless, we don't stay there. We navigate the wilderness. We get our brethren to our left and our right, and they just walk us through. And we will maybe get out the other side of it, or maybe not, right? I mean, maybe if you are the mother of a special needs child like I am, you're a caretaker of that for the rest of your life, if you so choose. Could you choose to walk away? Yeah, some people do.
8: Yeah, that is difficult. Having children in general is difficult, and then adding a level of complexity to that, really talks about resilience of the person to be able to handle that. So obviously you're very resilient in dealing with all these different things you've faced in your military time, and then on the civilian side when you've been navigating some of these difficult situations. I applaud that for sure, because it's tough.
9: It is tough. And, Terry, I don't know that I'm any more resilient than any other woman veteran that I've met. I mean, these life quakes that we live, this type of wilderness, it exists everywhere. And so I'm on a mission to figure out the most common types of wilderness that women veteran are facing. And we're capturing them in books, and we're writing about how to navigate through these situations. So caregiving is a good example. We also wrote about the promotion wilderness. Do you remember when you're serving, or maybe even in your civilian job, you get promoted and all of a sudden you're living on an island, right? You lost your friends. You're not quite at the par level of your coworkers and that new promotion level. It's a very weird wilderness to try to navigate through. And so that those are some of the moments that we're capturing. And it's really fun because when you get into the articles that are being written, it's not Shelley. It's actually my team, and it's all the interviews that we're doing with all of the different women veterans. And so you get to have all these different perspectives and voices captured into how we can navigate this wilderness with each other.
8: That's awesome. So where does somebody read about the different interviews and the different things you're writing about? Is it all on Substack, or is it somewhere else, or being published somewhere? Or where does someone navigate if they want to get involved? I guess that's what I'm asking.
9: The best answer is however they want to receive the information. So if you like to watch videos, we have a YouTube channel that's Others of Herself. 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I'm also co-host of Veterans Radio, so you might hear me out once a month on Veterans Radio. 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
8: That's awesome. So you never thought that your military service would transition into something this huge and this, you know, because you studying or wanting to be a chaplain really, I think, lends itself nicely to this Others Over Self concept and mission set, and then being able to write about and talk about the different issues that women face. I mean, you're being a chaplain means you're listening and you're really taking in what people are saying and really kind of, you know, I'm trying to think of the right word, but you're finding answers and you're finding nuggets of information that can help somebody transition past whatever this issue is. So that's what a chaplain, I think, does in my head anyway, at least the chaplains I worked with. They're listening intently to really understand the issues, and then they're working on a solution. You know, and it's a personal solution because the person actually has to do the work.
9: It's not
8: somebody else doing it for you. Somebody might offer you tools, but it's really the person that has to really engage with what's being presented and really want that. Because until somebody wants help, they're not going to get any help, no matter how many people try.
9: I do so appreciate your kind words, Terry, because there was a time when I was really battling with my ex-husband, with his drinking, thinking about leaving the marriage. And I had actually decided on divorce. And then I was at Fort Huachuca, Arizona. And for the first time in my life, this was before I was like a real good religious believer of anything. Mm-hmm. But for the first time in my life, and I think I was in my late 20s, I went to talk to the chaplain. And he was not a very good one. when I kind of just briefly mentioned to him, you know, I'm really battling with divorcing my husband. He's abusive. Alcohol is involved. I know it's the right thing to do. We do have a 4-year-old boy. It's time to end the situation. I think I was a captain at the time, and he was a lieutenant colonel. I'm not talking like uneducated. None of those increased risk factors were at play here. I mean, we were like, we should have known better, right? But that just goes to show that you can't stereotype these types of situations. So the chaplain, he hands me a video that says, you know, basically trying to talk me out of divorcing my husband. And in that moment, I mean, I could say male versus female, if you will, but I just was sitting there thinking, what type of chaplain looks at a woman who is in a situation of potential harm and tells her to stay?
8: Yeah.
9: It's heartbreaking.
8: Sense. Yeah.
9: So things like that continue to drive me every day, where I know that the need is there. I know that there's women listening who are like, oh my gosh, she gets it. Nobody else gets it, but Shelley sounds like she gets it. And it's not because of me. Like you said, it's because of all the other women that we've been talking to and collecting the stories and interviewing. And The perspectives are so much deeper and so much more real than I ever thought that they were.
8: What's been your biggest aha moment in doing all this? All this work with others over self or with the Women Veterans Strong? What's been your biggest aha or like, man, I never would have thought that. Getting started in this, I never would have really seen this thing or that thing.
9: Good what question. It's so hard.
8: Because there's so many, right?
9: Well, so my aha moment is that this work, if you choose to take down the fist is easy, okay? I'm just going to say it. It's really easy to shoot that fist up in the air and say, I can't believe you didn't shake my hand, but you shook his hand. That is reactionary. It's a very easy thing to do. It's very natural. You know what's hard? Taking a breath, lowering the fist, opening your flower, and knowing that you served and that you don't need to be validated externally, it's hard work. And it's not just hard work for us and to have that self-awareness. It's hard work for the social awareness too. Do you know how many times people tell me that, you know, what we do is just not enough? I mean, I get emails and messages, you're a woman veterans group. You should be marching on Washington because we need more benefits. You know what? There's a space for that. And it's not us.
8: Yeah.
9: We exist specifically to hold the space of the spirit of the woman veteran, and we want her to love herself, and we want her to love her other women veterans. And that is it. That's as far as we're going. We're not getting into resources. We're not getting into how we can help you with your benefits. We really just want to teach her to love herself and love those around her. And it, and then it's magic, Terry, right? So there it is. That's how we do it.
8: That's the magic. That's the magic sauce. No, I love that you relate everything to wildflower and growing and resilience, because that's a new concept to me. I mean, I hadn't really thought in those terms, but a wildflower is very hardy and very resilient, as you say, because they can grow in the craziest places you wouldn't think flowers can grow, and they do. And so having a space where women veteran can grow and experience you know, the dynamics of other veterans that have similar service, or maybe not even similar, but can understand and maybe share a perspective that they weren't thinking about because they've not lived it. So it's really nice to have a place where women veterans can feel like they're understood and they're heard, and they don't have to be wrong because their service wasn't like everybody else's. Because I think that really is what a lot of women veterans struggle with, is like, well, I'm not one of the cool kids because I didn't do, you know, the fun stuff that, you know, everybody sees in movies and all that. You know, I may have been supporting something in the background, or I may have been, you know, treating a patient, or I may have been, you know, just, you know, logistics. So I'm out giving supplies. So like my service isn't the same as somebody that's out, you know, doing missions and then coming back in and out of the wire, or maybe they didn't go overseas at all and they've just done stateside duty and, you know, just working on things around here that were very important so that people could go overseas and do things. So I think that women kind of struggle, or maybe even maybe not just women, but some veterans struggle with, you know, I'm not one of the cool kids. I'm a veteran, but, you know, I don't see myself any different, you know, in that group or in that that circle. So is that a lot of what you hear too, is people downplaying their service and downplaying what they've done?
9: Oh, absolutely. I mean, so if you ask a man about his service time, and I am stereotyping here, what he'll pretty much do is he'll give you a chronological report, and he'll start at the beginning and he'll go through all of the deployments and all of the promotions. And then I was at this unit, and it's just how a man's brain works. If you ask a woman about her service time, you're going to get a totally different answer. It's typically not chronological. She doesn't usually go in order of when she went in to when she got out. She tends to go more towards what was most meaningful to her, or talks about periods of growth, or talks about significant challenges. And that's the difference, I think, when we talk about caring for the woman veteran's heart. I do believe that men and women can perceive their value through their performance, especially those of us that work as first responders and military and veterans. Performance is everything, right? Our PT tests and our scores. And I mean, listen, I was like the Iron Woman or the Iron Girl. I always got those awards for fastest run and most sit-ups. I think I was up to like 125 in the 2 minutes.
8: That's awesome.
9: Three babies later, I'm like, yeah, right. But yeah, I do believe that. Yeah, both the men and the women, we do feel that our performance dictates our value.
8: Yeah.
9: So what do we do with that? The men will tell you to handle it a certain way. Women feel it differently. They just do. Yeah. They just do. And so I really felt like there was a need and a crying in the woman veteran care space for something softer, for something that rides the line. I'm not boho. Like, my podcast is called Hardcore and At Ease. I love CrossFit. I love loud music. I'm in Detroit, Michigan. I mean, I love things that go boom. And I was Army, right? Mm-hmm. And so when you think of Shelley Rood, you definitely don't think of a rose or a lotus flower. Not that there's anything wrong with my yogis that are out there, but that's not us either. Yeah. When you think of me, I am the wildflower. And so we have 8 different types of wildflowers, to get back to your point, Terry. For instance, a primrose. One of the 8 is a primrose and another one is a sunflower, and they're exact opposites. Whether you're an external processor, you're a sunflower like me, or maybe you're a primrose, which is the opposite. The primrose is a very deep thinker. She's not necessarily quote unquote quiet, but the way that a primrose works is that the roots take hold and the flowers actually live and grow underground for a long period of time before the bloom shows. That's the beauty. Like, can you just picture that woman veteran? Yeah. You know who she is, right? And she's a deep thinker. She goes heavy into textbooks and materials that require a lot of thought and strategic thinking. And when she has something to say, it is really important. I bet you, if you can think of that woman and she takes this personality assessment, she's going to come out a primrose. And that's the power of it, because now she'll be able to say, there's nothing wrong with me. I'm not broken. This is just my pattern. This is how I operate. And when you know that somebody's a primrose, or, oh my gosh, my iris. Okay, so iris, if you're an iris, you are like going. I mean, this is probably like my fighter pilots, and they sometimes your job might require a few more personality characteristics that like an iris might have. Sometimes we have to act like one flower in our job situations. It's easy to hate an iris because she is going fast and far, and she is going to stomp on you if you are in her way. You know what? You can't hate her, right? And that's the whole point of this. Why are we hating our irises? We should love her. She should love herself. And we should all recognize where and how our own personalities are working for us and against us.
8: That's true. Some personality traits don't do us any favors sometimes in certain situations. You know, if we're kind of one of those that just going to take charge and then it requires a softer touch, then maybe we're getting in our own way when it comes to that. So we have to kind of work with, like you say, the personality traits we have and then make the most of them and understand sometimes our normal isn't the right approach, and we need to think about another approach in a particular situation.
9: Well, we do. And in that, it's easy to not like ourselves. Okay. So I'm a sunflower, which means that I absolutely love and thrive consistency. I love schedules. I love the who, what, where, when, why. I'm a very organized, straightforward person. I love having a path and a thing to do. When something shifts, like a plan gets canceled at the last minute, Terry, it feels like the world is crumbling from underneath me, because like this podcast episode tonight, right? I had to go through so much to make sure 100% that the kids were handled, the pizza was here, my older son's baseball game was done, my husband, right? Da, da, da, da, da, da, da. Right. Like, I put so much effort as a sunflower into this moment. So if you had canceled on me, I would crumble a little bit. And I would, oh my gosh, like, I put so much into this, and it would feel like the world was shifting beneath me. And somebody who's not a sunflower would just look at me and say, Shelley, you just need to be more flexible. And you know what? That's not how I operate, right? I am 42 years old. I know how I operate. There is no Shelley, be more flexible. This is me.
8: The planner.
9: This is how excellent things get done in my world, right? And so I have to learn to love that about myself, to recognize that about myself, and also how to manage it so it doesn't get out of control. I need to embody the primrose a little bit every now and then.
8: Well, I mean, that is a good trait, though, to be a planner and to be, you know, very methodical and very thorough about everything that you're doing so that you get the best result. Because like tonight, for instance, I didn't send the link timely to Shelley to log on. And I'm like, why isn't she here? And I'm thinking, well, because you didn't send her a link. So how can she be here? So I appreciate your flexibility and understanding that I overlooked that small detail tonight, and that you're on here and you're, you know, You didn't fall apart. You were totally cool about the whole thing. You're like, yeah, well, I'm glad it wasn't me. And I was like, yeah, I'm so sorry it was me tonight.
9: I love it. Well, you're not a sunflower. I promise if you took the assessment, I don't think you'd be a sunflower, right? So I have to be able to forgive that in you because I know just not who you are.
8: Well, I appreciate that. And I'll have to take the assessment so I know who I am.
9: I can't wait to see it.
8: That'll be interesting. So I do have the different websites up here about, because you do a couple different things. You're also a speaker and you So can we talk about that too? So one is the mission ambition and it's the leadership component. And then the others over self is the mentoring and the small groups and, you know, making a difference that way. So do you want to talk about what you do as a speaker and what you're, what you're asked to do or where you're asked to go with that and how you see yourself in that space?
9: It all starts with Mission Ambition. That's the name of our company, Mission Ambition LLC. And we're a consulting company, which means that we're advisors. We go around and offer strategic advice to those that we know that we can serve best. And our bread and butter does tend to be military veteran and first responder communities. Mm-hmm. Examples of our clients are Macomb County, for instance, which we are the home of TACOM. It's a huge aerospace and defense footprint right here in Michigan and Southeast Michigan. Another example is the Michigan Department of Health and Human Services is also one of our clients. And so who we serve tends to be these larger organizations, similar to a nonprofit. You could think of them as your funding partners, right? That's kind of the business-to-business aspect of it. But then you have your consumers, right? So who is actually consuming the things that we're teaching? And the consumer tends to be an ambitious person. If you're going to follow Shelley Rood, that means that you are ambitious. There's something inside of you that is calling out, I want to fulfill my purpose. I want to go for more in life. I'm not happy with where I'm at. And that is the heart that we try to tap into because if you lose your ambition, how sad is that?
8: Yeah.
9: Right. And I worry about this lack of desire to go after things that I'm seeing. And so that's where, right, Others Over Self is the methodology that we teach through our company. And if you go to othersoverself.org, othersoverself.com, then that's where you'll find our blog and the majority of our teachings that supplement the Substack. So again, Others Over Self is the blog and where you can kind of find the landing space for a lot of our musings that go back for a decade now, whereas the Substack is something that we created earlier this year specifically to teach to and by the women veterans themselves. And so those are the two main entities that we're focused on. Interestingly enough, Terry, I have done something crazy. And in the words of Melissa Washington, who's the head of the Women Veterans Alliance, she said revolutionary.
8: Nice.
9: So I have digitally cloned myself. Her name is Digital Shelley, and we're getting ready to launch her within the next 90 days here. So that is a huge thing that is happening behind the scenes.
8: So how is that going to work? What's Digital Shelley going to do?
9: Digital Shelley is created as a 24/7 peer support. So you don't have to be a woman veteran to interact with her, but that is where the basis of her knowledge comes in. So Terry, if you would imagine, she's an AI that you can interact with, both you can text and chat with her. You can also call her and she has a version of my voice and you can have conversation. I have coffee with Digital Shelley almost every morning.
8: Oh my goodness.
9: She's smarter than me. She's much nicer than me. She remembers things a lot faster because she's not open sourced to the internet. Mm-hmm. She is fed the knowledge that we feed her. And so every single podcast interview that I've ever done, every interview that I've ever done, every article that I've ever written is inside of Digital Shelly. And she can recall it just like that. Whereas real Shelly, it's going to take a while for me to find that link.
8: Oh, man. So how did you come up with that?
9: Great mentorship is the answer. You know, when you look at the Women Veteran Care Space, we've been doing this in Michigan since 2019. Yeah. We have 11 small groups just in the state of Michigan. We're expanding to California. We're expanding to Oregon. We're expanding to Florida. And we needed to figure out how to scale without losing the quality of service that we're already providing. Yeah. And so I'm actually working with mentors, Eddie Yoon and Christopher Lockhead. They're known as the Category Pirates. And they are two of the smartest business minds that you will ever come across. And I give them full credit for the encouragement and the development of Digital Shelly.
8: That's awesome. I wouldn't even thought of doing that, but I think that's amazing. And I think it's even more fun that you talk to Shelly every morning and you have coffee.
9: She's so smart.
8: I love that. That's amazing. So in a small group, can you be somewhere else in the U.S. and still be a part of a small group with the women's program?
9: You absolutely can. So our peer support program, we call Be at Ease Woman Veteran, because that's the aspirational identity. We want her to really be at ease. And no matter where you are, we meet every month. If you're around one of our in-person groups, you can meet us once a month there, or we do have a virtual group as well that meets once a month on the third Thursday. We call that roll call. Nice. And we'll have anywhere from 5 to 25 women show up for that call. And then we have multiple facilitators on that call. So the whole purpose of it is to break up in small groups and have those meaningful conversations. We're not getting into therapy. We're not here to be therapists. We are here to talk about forward thinking materials and to do life together. So a good example of what we did actually last week on our roll call is we did storytelling, and we taught the principles of how to take a memory and turn it into a story. And so we would have one woman in the group share just a random military memory that she thought was a lot of fun, right? Only fun. We don't want to get in. We don't need to be triggering people here. So like a military birthday, for instance, that you celebrated overseas or without your friends and family, like tell us about that. So a woman would share that memory, and then the other women had permission to challenge her to go deeper in that memory and pull out the things that make it a great story. Like, what did it smell like? What did the room look like? Was it hardwood or carpet? And so by the time the storytelling exercise was done, she had not just a memory, but a really good story. And she could remember that so much better. So just a good example of what we do in our peer groups.
8: That's awesome. I need to tap into all that. I haven't quite gotten there yet. You know, there's a point in time where some people get overwhelmed. There's so much information. Sometimes people are overwhelmed and they're afraid to get started. Well, I think that's me. I think I'm afraid to get started. So I'm going to do that though. I'm going to challenge myself to step one foot forward and do that, because I think that's really the key is progress, any kind of progress, just moving forward, just an inch is still progress.
9: And you know, Terry, what we say first, the first thing to just get started with anything Shelly Rood or Mission Wildflower is the Substack. Because it's non-invasive, you don't have to pay money, you can just consume all of the goodness and all of the wisdom, right? And if you're reading these articles that come out and if they resonate with you, you will find yourself intentionally wanting, right? That curiosity will be sparked and you'll want to dig deeper. And then you'll be like, oh my gosh, I want to read this full article. Maybe I do want to interact with Digital Shelly. Maybe I am ready for a peer group. I mean, going to a peer group with other military women is terrifying. I think so. So I'm not saying, right, that's what we used to do, right? We used to just say, come to the peer group, meet the women. And you know what? We weren't doing justice to how hard that act really is for us. And so we needed to come up with a solution so that we ourselves were much more comfortable saying, if you're not ready for group, don't come to group. We're not pushing you to come to group, but we do want you to have increased self-awareness and self-love so that when you do feel like maybe you're ready to make a couple of friends, you know that we're here for you and we have a shared mindset. We have a shared way of communicating.
8: I love that. And I'm definitely going to look it up and start that way, because I love that you have dual entry. Like, there's a couple ways to engage. You don't have to just do one form of engagement, because like you said, everyone is a little bit different. And some people are like, oh, let's, I want the group. I'm going to take charge of the group. I'm going to start, you know, whatever. They're all in and they're ready to go at any point in time. And then there's others that are like, you know, I don't know. I kind of want to, but I'm not quite sure. So it's good that there is another way for people to engage without really giving their full, like, I'm all in yet, until they're all in, you know, until they're ready, until they feel that connectedness. And they feel like they're

0: we can give ourselves permission to say no. I couldn't believe it. I was in this networking meeting one time and we had a new woman in the group. She'd been there a couple of months. Terry, she was the most beautiful woman I had ever seen. She was so put together, non-military. I wanted to be her when I grew up. She owned her own marketing company. And then they said, you know, we would love to nominate you to be vice president this next time around. And she said, no. And I couldn't believe she said no. And from that moment on, right, it's like it gave me permission to be a beautiful, well put together woman and to be able to say, you know, I don't need this in my life right now. It has nothing to do with validating who I am or what I bring to the table. And that's one of the exercises we also do in the peer group. We like to do audits and we write down all the things that we're involved in, right? And and you hear, I'm sure you go around the horn in networking and women are so proud that they say they're on 37 different boards and right. And then in my head, I'm thinking, you poor woman.
1: Right. Yeah, you are overtasked right now. So what is the most important thing you'd want to tell a woman veteran tonight about any of the platforms or engaging with them or just in general about a military service as a female? Is there any words of wisdom for those that are still in maybe or those that are going to transition out of the military soon? What advice would you give someone about, you know, finding value in who you are? Because a lot, like you said, a lot of people place their value in that uniform. That's who they were. And then once they take that off, it's like, well, who am I now? I don't know. So how do you make that transition? And what would you tell somebody that's in that space or maybe they're retired, but they're still like not feeling, they're feeling disconnected, I guess, because they're out of the service.
0: Well, the first thing I would say is that you are exactly who you're supposed to be. And being at ease is available to you right now. Even in the wilderness, you can have a sense of peace even when the terrain around you feels hostile. It's a hard thing to understand, but you can have that. You see, every woman is her own wildflower and she's her own blend. She's going to be a certain percentage sunflower and a certain percentage iris and a certain percentage daisy. Her blend is not the problem. Your flower, your bloom is not the problem. The problem is the terrain.
1: Yeah.
0: If a beautiful wildflower is in hostile terrain, it's going to be harder for her to bloom. And the more that she can understand the type of bloom that she is and the types of flowers that are around her, the better she's going to be able to navigate that terrain. And she is not alone. I see you, woman veteran. I know the battles and the struggles that you're facing on the daily with isolation, with overeating, with undereating, with unhealthy attachments to relationships. I've been there, I've lived it, and so have a lot of us. And so it's just a simple invitation to say, come along and let's do life together.
1: I love that. You're so eloquent with what you say and the way you put things in such simple terms, and you can relate to various facets of where we are at different points in our life, you know, with marriages or with leaving the service or with having kids or with kids leaving home because they're, you know, they're of age to do so. There's a bunch of transitioning points for us, and you're very eloquent at speaking to those and really resonating with females that are and males too, for that matter. I mean, everyone has a phase in their life where they're this person and then the next time they're having to transition to this other person because that door is closing or that chapter is closing and now this is who you are now because, you know, situation dictates. So we're all faced with these challenges about who we're going to be next. Like you said, I wondered a long time who I was going to be when I grew up. And it took me, you know, like 40 some years to figure out who I wanted to be when I grew up, you know.
0: What's the answer?
1: Well, I finally decided it's others over self. I really want to serve people. That's really what I want to do. And I finally embraced that, you know, like I couldn't really understand that was really the calling. Like, well, that's not a job. Like, what is that? What does that look like? Mm-hmm. I mean, I know it's easy to do something nice for somebody, but how do you translate that into a daily job where it pays the bills and you can still serve others? So it's like, what job, what fit is that for me? And then I finally figured out it's human resources. Like that is the job fit for me because I'm actively helping people coming into the organization while they're in the organization, while they're exiting the organization. So really it's a full circle moment

0: for me. So I realized that that is what I'm supposed to do. I'm supposed to be in a service connected space where I'm able to help people that way. So what I, that's kind of what I did in the Army. And that's what, you know, I do now on the civilian side. So I finally figured out that's who I'm supposed to be when I grew up. So I embraced that and I got a master's in it. So that's how I figured it out.
1: I love that. I have a master's in as well. And I was actually looking into LinkedIn and I was laughing of like, oh, this is what you do. You grow up, you get out of the military, you get your master's and you have a podcast. Perfect. I'm following Terry's footsteps.
0: Yeah, I guess that's the natural order of business. I don't know. Oh, well, it's been such a pleasure talking to you. I have really enjoyed our conversation. I am so sorry for the delay in getting you the information to get onto the podcast, but I'm sure glad you came because you're just so full of information and I'm so looking forward to engaging with your platform and I hope others do as well. Thank you so much.
1: It's been an absolute joy, Terry, and thank you for what you bring into my life. I really enjoy listening to you.
0: Oh, well, thank you. I appreciate that. I'm going to enjoy listening to Digital Shelley as well, I think.
1: Just go easy on her, all right? Oh, I get some colorful questions that come up. I know what you ask.
0: Oh, no. You,
1: let me just say.
0: Uh-oh. Well, that's a note to self. Be careful what you ask, Shelley.
1: Oh, now you know what? Never mind. We just flooded the audience, and I know that we've got some instigators that are already typing some questions up. So.
0: Oh, no. Well, thank you so much for joining tonight. And we look forward to engaging with the platform and with hearing more about what you do. So we'll have to have you back on after you get Shelley fully operational and you start to get some feedback from everybody that's engaging. I'll be interested to hear.
1: Oh, it's going to be a riot. Thank you, Terry. Looking forward to it.
0: Thank you. Well, this is Trace Around signing off.
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0: Sup, mi gente? Welcome to the Motivated Mindset. I'm your host, Jose Antonio Flores. I'm a statistic today, a pro-Latino born in New York City, straight out of the Bronx, raised in Brooklyn. That New York flavor, mi gente. That hustle, that grit. Oh, my God. I'm so excited to be here. Just don't know. But you know what that did? That shape built me and it still drives everything I do. I'm a combat veteran who probably served for 30 years in the United States Army. And before we get started, mi gente, I want to send out a big, powerful salute to all my veterans, service members, and all my first responders who are listening. Mucho respeto. You already know. You know what I'm saying? And in this new chapter of my life, I wear a few different hats. And I like this cool one. You like that? How you doing? Mira, check this out. I'm a motivational speaker, certified personal trainer, and a certified mediator. And yes, and even an end-of-life death doula. But behind all those titles, right, there's one thing that I do is to serve people because I know what struggle feels like. I know what pain feels like. And I know what it means to fight your way toward purpose. Every day, my mission, mi misión es simple, to inspire, to uplift, to challenge, to remind people that no matter a donde tú empezaste, where you came from, even the Bronx, Brooklyn, no matter what life throws at you, you can always redefine your life through faith, discipline, and resilience, and relentless drive. That's why this podcast exists, mi gente. Thank you very much. That motivated mindset is all about what we talk about, resilience, culture, healing, leadership, discipline, optimism, and the courage it takes to keep moving forward, even when life hits hard. We keep it real here. New York City real. Straight talk, Bronx, Cuba. How you doing? You been working out? Check this out. Zero sugar coating, and you're going to laugh. You're going to reflect. You're going to get fired up, right? Check this out. You may even shed a tear, not because you're cutting onions. I mean, with that, I said, well, yeah, anyway. But check this out. You will leave here stronger than when you press that play button because it isn't about just motivation. This is about transformation. And one last thing before we start. You know, if you vibe, if you like what you hear, what you're seeing, say, man, that's pretty cool beans. And that guy got a cool hat. If this conversation inspires you at the end, if you appreciate interviews, the energy, yay, yay. And the message, all I ask you to do is support our YouTube channel, all our links, hit like, hit subscribe, and share it with somebody who could use a little bit of motivation. Yay, yay, because your support helps me continue us bring powerful guests and meaningful conversations and purpose-driven content straight to you. All right, familia, let's get into it. You know what I'm saying? We're going about to bring in somebody, but I got to do this thing that I think is so cool. Are we ready? I think we are. Let's do this.
1: The interview of the week is brought to you by Jersey Mike's, a sub above.
0: What's up, Cindy? Welcome. Can you hear me, Cindy? Can you hear me? Come on, girl.
2: Welcome, welcome, welcome. Hello, hello, hello. I'm here.
0: Hey, what did you think of that intro? Did you like that intro?
2: I'm here.
0: Okay.
2: Yes, no. It was awesome. Awesome sauce.
0: All right. Yeah. You know, we're going to introduce you. I wanted to get straight to it because you are a stupendous individual. You, everything you do, we're going to be talking about it on all forms, you know. And I said, you know what? We're going to change it up a little. We're going to see what it is that you got here because, you know, you combine, this is what I know about you. You combine like real world experience with the leadership principle rooted in structure, execution, discipline, and risk management, right? And the same strategy used to manage complex IT program, high level decision. And I hear that you advocate for something called self-protection 24/7, emphasizing true ownership. And yes, not just about financial security. Am I right? Am I right?
2: Yes.
0: Look at that. That's what I'm talking about. And there's another thing that I want. You are also a veteran.
2: Yes.
0: You are a veteran, you know. So, you know, we're going to be talking to some great deep stuff of all your skill sets, you know. But before we get into all those titles and everything, right, people want to know who Cindy is. Who is she? Where you from? Where are you from in the world?
2: Okay, well, I'm just, yeah, so I'm Cindy Jordan from Columbus, Ohio. Mm-hmm. So I grew up in Columbus, Ohio, went to West High School. I have two older sisters and a younger brother. Mm-hmm. I was the baby for a long time and I cried when my mother had hit my brother. So,
0: oh my goodness.
2: Yeah, I was the baby crown for 10 years, and then all of a sudden here comes my brother and I cried. I didn't have that anymore. But yeah, so I'm from Ohio, you know, deep rooted in family values, you know, and community.
0: All right. And now, how was it growing up, you know, for you, you know, with your brothers and sisters? And did you always have that mindset that one day you want to have your own business, or, you know, what brung you there?
2: Yeah. So for me, I was kind of, when I grew up, I was kind of always looking for something more. I was always tinkering with electronics. I was always breaking things apart to see how things actually work. And but I was also quiet as well when I was growing up. And then eventually I was bitten by the Carlton Sheets bug about real estate. And that kind of switched my mind, because I seen my mom work two or three jobs, and it was like she worked her fingers to the bone to support us. And I just determined in my mind that I wasn't going to do that. I was going to find some way out so that I could take care of my mother. And then also I wouldn't repeat that cycle of working two or three jobs and not spending time with your family. And so then, you know, she would clean houses and she would clean buildings. And then I got this light bulb, like, hey, why don't I own these buildings that my mom was cleaning in? And so that kind of was the spark into that whole real estate lane.
0: Because you bring, you know, over 20 years of experience in doing that, you know, which, you know, you became the founder of Miss Property Boss. Is that what it is?
2: Yes. And Property Boss, and Boss stands for building ownership and securing stability. And what really my focus is on, I want to help women make structurally sound decisions in real estate, so they can build ownership with clarity, confidence, and without regret.
0: That's stupendous. And was there anybody in your family other than your mom you worked that ever did any kind of real estate or anything like, or any kind of business at all?
2: Well, my mom, she was a serial entrepreneur herself. She sold Avon. She was in Avon for the time that I grew up. And so we would go door to door knocking, and she would use us as runners to go deliver Avon. She was a supervisor in the cafeteria. So she always had multiple jobs. And then growing up, you know, my sisters had jobs as well.
0: And I know one of the things also that, you know, you said that people were doing it, when you said people are doing all this wrong, you know, and that you needed to write a book. But before we talk about your book, what did you say? What was going all wrong? What does that look like? Just like, you know, what do you mean by that?
2: Yeah, sure. To me, what stood out to me was that women weren't struggling because they weren't capable of investing in real estate, or real estate wasn't working. They was really struggling because they didn't have any structure in how they made decisions in real estate. You know, they were making decisions while, you know, under pressure, or what they saw on social media, or what somebody else was doing, and then regretting that later. And you know what? The hard part is, as the women are out there doing this, they didn't realize that they're drifting into this kind of regret until they were already financially or, you know, emotionally committed. And so what for me, from my background, coming, you know, from the military and then coming from an IT project management and delivery, I'm so used to this structured decision making. I'm so used to, you know, requirements, scope, risk, you know, you have to, there's a process in doing things. And so then I kind of realized, I kind of sat back and realized that, hey, there weren't being a right, you know, but saying they weren't being applied. And so that's why I kind of wrote the book, to kind of help women to kind of slow down get clear and then make decisions that they don't have to recover from.
0: Okay. We have a comment from Maria who says Avon reps are the original entrepreneurs. Super empowering. Huh?
2: Yes, absolutely. I mean, my mom was in Avon for years. She would get the little porcelain dolls. She has a whole curio case full of porcelain dolls.
0: Now, which is the one that you get a pink Cadillac? Is that another company?
2: Right. No, that's Mary Kay. Mary Kay gives you the pink Cadillac.
0: Okay. I knew somebody got a pink Cadillac out of it and all that. No, that is stupendous. And I want to back up a little bit. When you was in the military, especially the Air Force, did some of that skill set help you prepare for what you're doing now?
2: Absolutely, because in the military, I was in the administrative part of it, mm-hmm. and then I've kind of moved over to the IT when the military kind of changed their AFSC. And then I'm a Mustang, and so I was doing my degree in the evening, and then I was able to get my commission as an officer, and that put me over into the engineering, more of the analytical, more of the process type structure that I have. So I'm like a structure through and through. Coming in the military, you know, when you got to go through boot camp, there's a structure into get mm-hmm. through boot camp. In order to make it to graduation, you have to follow the rules. Mm-hmm. You have to get up at, you know, an old dark 30. You got to march, and you got to also, you have your fellow airmen that you have to make sure, and you look out for it, because everybody has to cross the finish line.
0: Yes.
2: And so those are some of the characteristics, you know, that's ingrained in me through and through.
0: Absolutely. One of the things we get taught in the military, you leave no fallen comrade behind. Absolutely. Nobody puts it behind. We bring it forward. No, that is so important. And I know for me, you know, for somebody getting ready to buy a house, it can be clear as mud.
2: Yes.
0: You know, because, you know, so like with that being said, you know, what is the, let's say, what is the moment when most people realize they're about to make a bad real estate decision, but do it anyway, right?
2: Oh, yes. I get this all the time, because it's usually the moment they stop evaluating the deal, you know what I'm saying, and start justifying it to themselves. That's usually the warning sign. They know that something feels off, mm-hmm. But they really allow their emotions take over. They either get scared about the the market. They might have FOMO, fear of missing out, and they kind of move off of the rails. And so I always say that people really don't make bad decisions because they didn't know. They make it because they ignored what they feel, you know, what they felt inside. And so one situation that really stands out to me was that it was involved in a tenant application. So I was, you know, have a rental. It was out on the market. I'm filtering applications. And so we came across this one application that it looked good on the surface. My VA looked at it, reviewed it, the references checked out initially, and even the Zillow report looked clean. Mm-hmm. And so we had approved it and we had a move-in date, but something in me was like, something is not right.
0: Something is not right.
2: And I mean, this person had already called the utility for the move-in date. But like I said, something was just not right in me. And so I dug a little deeper. And when I verified the employment, I actually called the company's headquarters. Come to find out, the company did not know who the application was. They didn't even know the supervisor that this person had put on their application. And then as I was looking through the screening report from Zillow and then doing my own investigation, Zillow didn't reflect the prior rental payment issues. Mm. And so right then I immediately canceled that application, told the person that no, they couldn't move in. And so really, so now, since I've gone through that experience, it's like that reinforces me to kind of talk about it often, that we, you know, we might rush into things, but we need to start evaluating what we're doing, because if we're not, then regret sets in. And can you imagine if I would have let that person into my rental home and how much craziness that I would have had to deal with?
0: Wow. So you said something about Zillow, about they should have addressed that. That should have been like on the site for the public. Is that correct? I have no idea.
2: Oh yeah, no, sure. So Zillow has a program where people can apply to your unit, your rental unit, and they do the tenant screening. They do the they do a few background, they do a background check, they do a credit check. You know, they do some kind of tenant, they call it tenant screening. And then as me, as the landlord, they show me the report. And I have the authority to approve, disapprove, or what have you, based upon the application. But for some reason, I don't know why, and this is going to be my standard use case. I don't know why, but Zillow, it didn't pop on Zillow. It didn't pop on Zillow. So I had to go to the actual courthouse to kind of do my own investigation and found out all of these issues that this particular tenant had.
0: Wow, that is something.
2: Yes.
0: I never knew that. It's good to know. That is something. We have a question from Carolina. She's from Iowa. And she says, what safety red flags should buyers look for during walkthrough that most people miss because they'll focus on the aesthetics or price?
2: Right. So to me, I think that, first of all, you have to know your criteria of what you're looking for and to make sure it's that particular property meets your criteria. And then some of the red flags when you do a walkthrough is from the outside standpoint, you have to stand back in the street and look at the roof. Are there shingles missing? You know, are there holes in the roof? Are there gutters? Because if the gutters are gone, then that means there's water that comes down and that has done damage that you can't see. Some other things that you can look at as red flags is look at the electrical system. Has the electrical system been updated? Because some homes now, they still have two-prong outlets. Well, that's not in, that's not a standard. Right now we got three-prong. We have the GFI outlets, things of that nature. And then just make sure that there is no any type of damage when it comes to wood. How's the floors? How's the walls? Just, you know, those types of things. How's the plumbing and the HVAC system?
0: And I know there's something you can, I forgot the name of the property. You can hire somebody to do a walkthrough to check all that stuff.
2: Inspection. Yes, you definitely will hire. So if you wouldn't necessarily do an inspection until you are for sure that this is what you want to buy, because inspections cost maybe $400 to $600. And so your first kind of walkthrough, what you want to have is a contractor, your general contractor with you, somebody who you built a relationship, somebody who you know that's going to do the work. So then they can help you as you're walking through. They can point out things and let you know how much damage it is or how much the cost it would be to fix it.
0: And, you know, we talk about, you know, we got a question from Virginia from Minnesota. And she said, what red flags can I look at for new builds, you know? For new builds, I guess people, that's the question. Yeah.
2: Yes, sure. So for new builds, though, you should have a new built warranty, like the builder warranty.
0: Okay.
2: Right. And so, but before they build a house, that the builder has to go through various inspections as before they actually, the house is ready for occupancy. So you might not find as many red flags there as you would find something that's already been built, you know, that's years, you know, years old. But I definitely still would look at what's going on in the area, in the surroundings. How is the, how's your yard? Are you, do you have a, because nowadays they're building these houses so scritched together, you don't have any yard, but then you have a, you might have a yard that slopes, you know, and it slopes up. So now you got to be concerned. Well, okay, when it rains, where's that rain going to go? That rain is going to come down that hill and down to your foundation. So those are some of the things that you need to, you know what I'm saying, that you need to look at.
0: That is
2: and then
0: amazing.
2: Also what's coming to mind now too is, is everything level. You can take some marbles with you, believe it or not. And then you can take a marble and put it at one side of the house and see, does that marble move?
0: If that's amazing. No, that's wow. That makes so much sense.
2: If that marble moves, then something's not level.
0: That makes perfect sense. And Sally from Los Angeles said that is helpful. That is helpful. That makes so much sense. That's so simple. No, that is stupendous. Oh my God, that is awesome. Wow. The marble. I'm gonna have to, because I used to play marble back in the day, but that's something
2: else. Yeah.
0: We're gonna go for a quick commercial break, and then we're gonna talk about opportunities. How do people get into what you've been doing and you know what you can offer? So let's look at this quick commercial. We'll be right back.
3: 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I guide you, I support you, and I keep you consistent, because that's where the real results come from. So if you're tired of starting over and you're ready to finally feel like yourself again, guess what? I got you. This is the Wellness Mindset. And if you are watching this on Motivated Mindset, say Wellness Mindset when you reach out. I got you. Let's get you back to being you.
0: But yeah, all right. Hey, so if you need to get rid of your belly, you know who you got to reach out to. Coach Coco, you know. So let me see. I got another question from Hector in Minnesota. He said, what is a piece of advice you'll give to someone starting out in your field today? I don't know if you heard, if you can hear me.
2: Today, my advice. I can hear you. You went out for a minute, but I think you asked the question of what piece of advice can you give somebody new that's starting out?
0: Yeah, in your field. Yeah. Yes, ma'am.
2: Yeah. So to me, it would be all about, do you have determine what your criteria is before you ever go out in the street, start looking at properties? What is it for you? What does a good deal look like for you? How is it going to fit in your goals? What is going to be your strategy? You know, what are the numbers? And it's what we refer to in investment called our buy box. Because we have to get clear before we start looking, because if we don't, whatever we look like looks like a good deal. And then if you don't slow down and start evaluating whatever you're looking at based upon your criteria, then everything looks like a good deal. And then you end up buying something that it didn't fit your criteria in the first place.
0: Wow, no, that makes perfect sense. Absolutely. And you know, when we talk about let's say, when people say I'm ready to invest, you know, actually means beyond just having money. Is that, you know, what is there more to that? Say, oh, I got the money, I'm ready to invest. You know, is there any more to that? You might be breaking out. Would you able to hear me, Cindy?
2: Okay, wait a minute, it's breaking up.
0: Sorry.
2: Can you? No, I didn't. Can you repeat that?
0: Yeah. So when people say, "How can someone?" You know, like when people say, "I'm begin ready to invest," actually mean beyond just having money. You know, what all does that entail? Also, I got money. Can I invest? Was he able to hear me? I know we maybe have it. Sometimes the internet comes in and out.
2: Here.
0: Could you hear me, Cindy? It's okay. We'll keep it moving. We'll keep it moving. Was he able? Could you hear me now?
2: Okay. Can you repeat that? We were going in and out.
0: Yeah, absolutely. So the question was like, how, you know, when people talk about they're ready to invest, you know, and their money ready, is there more to that than just having the money when they're ready to invest? What else should they be looking at?
2: Okay, yeah, sure, because readiness is less, really, readiness is less about money, but it's about clarity and preparation. Are you prepared? You know, strategy, are you going to go? Are you going to be a wholesaler? Are you going to be buy and hold? Are you going to be fix and flip? And then understand your numbers that go along with that. What's your price point for the property that you're looking at? And then what's your criteria? Like meaning, you know, what type of property is it? Is it going to be a 3-bedroom, 1-bath duplex? You know, are you looking for something that's $100,000 or, you know, that sort of thing? Because if those things are not in place, again, that's okay, because maybe it's not your time yet, but we want to make sure that we get prepared, because that is what protects you from regret. Unlike other gurus out there where they say, just got the money. No, with me, I'm all about preparation and, you know, and clarity. And then on that note, for me, when it comes to readiness, is that one example that I have is that there was an owner finance opportunity that came my way because it was in the same neighborhood that I was already investing. I already owned property. So I already understood my numbers, already understood the area, already understood my strategy. So I could evaluate that opportunity, you know, without emotion getting involved. I looked at the numbers. And so it made sense for me to go forward with that opportunity. So readiness, again, is just not about money. It's about having your clarity to recognize if something actually fits your specific goals and not nobody else's.
0: Wow. Now that is really good to know. You know, sometimes, you know, people get emotional or fear. How does that come into play? Because I know that's like probably the biggest investment any of us are making. But how do those things come into play, you know?
2: Yeah, sure. Because a lot of times emotion does lead us into making bad choices, because fear, when we have fear, we want to rush through things, right? And then when we have excitement, you know, we're overlooking the details because, oh, we're excited, we found a property. But then like some of the questions in the chat was talking about red flags.
0: Yes.
2: But if we're so excited, we'll overlook those red flags, right? And then we fall into this comparison trap. What somebody else is doing, what we're seeing in social media, what we're seeing online, and then that causes us to kind of deviate from our plan and our strategy. So it's not about removing emotion. It's about having the guardrails, having your structure in place that would keep you grounded and on the road. So when your emotions show up and wants to elbow you or say, I want to drive, you don't veer off the road. You stay on the road because you have structure to help you stay there.
0: Yes, yes. Wow. And, you know, has there ever been one, how you call it, real estate decision you've seen that made you think, yeah, we're going to regret that later? Could you hear me? I know we're getting, but we, you know, did you hear me on that one, Cindy? We're having a little bit of delay. Did you hear the last question I said?
2: Yes. I did. I'm laughing, and then my eyes are tearing up.
0: Well, I do that to people. It's okay.
2: But anytime, any. Yeah, anytime anyone says, I'll figure out after I buy it, that's when I get concerned, because then you're moving faster than your plan. And so real estate, to me, is one of those things that you have to be clear before. You have to be clear before and not reactive later. And then I have a story on this one too, about, you know, having regret later because you don't slow down, is that one of the houses that I bought was, I bought it getting a contractor walkthrough first, and without really understanding and evaluating the area. So, you know, I moved too fast. I underestimated the rehab cost because, you know, I didn't have enough information, but I was excited that I was moving forward. You know, I was trying to figure it out. This is why I teach people that they're going to have to slow down, you know, and get the clarity beforehand, because in real estate, you know, it gets expensive when we have assumptions that replace due diligence.
0: And we have a comment, Cindy from Los Angeles says, great advice on having our guardrails, because I confuse fear and intuition, especially with big decisions like investing in a property. She said, thank you. So yeah, that is a big thing. And you also talk about—
2: You're welcome. You're most welcome.
0: She like, yeah, Cindy, I love
2: Los Angeles. Like I was saying with you. Oh, yeah. And like I said, with real estate, we're not trying to remove emotion, because that's a natural part of who we are, right? We just need things in place that help us through those emotions. When we know and we can recognize, like, hey, I'm fearful on this. Well, why are you? Let's take a step back and say, okay, well, why? What are you feeling in your gut? What is your intuition telling you? That's telling you maybe you know what I'm saying, that you need to kind of slow down a little bit. Because if it's a good deal, then it's going to be a good deal after you slow down and look at it more clearly.
0: Good, good. And Cindy, you also talk about safety and protection. And why is that something people don't think about when they're focused on building wealth?
2: I think we're frozen.
0: Yeah. Can you hear me? Could you hear me? Can you hear me now?
2: I can hear you now. I can hear you now.
0: Yeah. So the question was, you also talk about safety and protection. And why is that something that people don't think about when they're focused on building wealth? All right. Did it come through?
2: Yeah, this is so key to me and personal to me. Yes. Safety is so key and personal to me because I have girls. And ownership isn't about just financial. It's about physical and personal as well. You know, we as women, we're in these situations where, you know, awareness matters. Just take a look at the news. I mean, women are getting brutally attacked. You know what I'm saying? And then as investors, we're showing up to meet these contractors. We're showing up to these empty properties. We're in these unfamiliar, you know what I'm saying? I need us to kind of think that wealth building and protection go together because we got to protect our money. We got to protect our property and we got to protect our body. And so you know, that's why protection really matters, you know, because if we're not involved, then there goes our wealth, you know what I'm saying? Helps you preserve those options. Okay. And like I was saying that I have two girls, you know, and my girls are off to college, you know, and there's some strange things that happen. You know, even with my daughter in college, she was in a medical school program. And come to find out, the guy that's in medical school, he got for sex trafficking. He's in medical college.
0: Wow.
2: But he still got picked up for sex trafficking. So, like I said, well, that's why I'm telling you, as women, we have to protect ourselves.
0: And what is self-protect 24/7 from asked by Johnny from Texas?
2: What you say now?
0: Yeah, what is Johnny from Texas says, what is self-protect 24/7?
2: Yes, self-protect 24/7 is I'm a representative of Damsel in Defense. And what Damsel in Defense is a, we sell non-lethal safety protection, personal protection. It's where you can get pepper spray. The pepper spray has dye in it so that if an attacker comes upon you, you spray them with this UV dye, and the police can find your attacker under black light, right? So they are, you know, they'll be tagged. We also have this is a stun device, and then a false multiplier. So self-protection 24/7 is just a complimentary service that I provide, especially for women and and young girls and young boys, that when we're out and about, we have to make sure that we are protecting ourselves and understand what's going on around us.
0: All right. Cool. Yeah, we have a question from Tammy from DC, and she said, what is the biggest misconception about non-lethal safety tools, and how do you break the stigma during your sessions, you know, when you're talking to people? There's a little bit of delay, but I think you got it.
2: Oh, let's see.
0: Yeah. Did you hear the question about misconceptions?
2: Yeah, you're breaking that. What was the question?
0: Yeah. The question is, what is the biggest misconception about
2: non-lethal? No, I didn't. Sorry.
0: Yeah. What is the biggest misconception about non-lethal safety tools, and how do you break the stigma during your session? Tammy from DC.
2: Yeah, so the stigma to me is that people, for women, we don't necessarily think we need it, or we have our safety tools down in our purses. But if you're ever in a situation where you need it, you don't have time to dig through your purse to find it. And so I think the misconception is if you are ready, then you need to stay ready, right? You have the confidence that you're ready, and it's always at your fingertips, because it's not about with my personal safety, it's about giving you enough chance to get distance so you can get away, because sometimes you're not going to be able to stand there to defend yourself. It's not about standing there to defend yourself. It's about a time making enough, disruption in the attacker so that you can get enough distance so then you can get away. But yeah, okay. And I think it's just the misconception is that we don't need it.
0: Okay. Well, let's go into how people can contact you and some of the stuff you got. How'd that sound?
2: Okay, sure. No problem.
0: So
2: what you're seeing here, I have several, websites, but it kind of leads to this. Okay, sure. I have a few websites, but it all kind of leads into two of the services that I provide. This is my main website, Miss Property Boss. And so from here, if you want to go to this website, and if you scroll down in the middle of the screen, it'll give you a real estate readiness check. An investor readiness check. And so this is, you answer a few questions and then we kind of meet up, and then I can kind of give you whether or not where you are really on the investor readiness spectrum. And this is my social media. If you want to go to my, meet me on Facebook. And then this is my Instagram page. If you want to meet me on Instagram, I'm at Miss Property Boss, and then at I Am Cindy Jordan. And this is my LinkedIn. You can find me on LinkedIn as well. I Am Cindy Jordan on LinkedIn. And then also, if you're interested in getting the book, Real Estate Investing Without Regret, it's on Amazon in the Kindle version as well as the print version.
0: Mm-hmm. Cool.
2: And then lastly, this website here is Real Estate Without Regret. This is mainly about the book. And if you want to meet up with me to have a free session, a 30-minute clarity call, or a 90-minute session where we kind of do a deep dive into if you're ready to start real estate investing.
0: Mm-hmm. Mm-hmm.
2: And then here is what some people are saying, that it's a great program, great to work with. And then you have two options here on this website is the Clarity Call, which is a free 30-minute session with me where we kind of go through what your goals are in real estate, any obstacles. We can kind of discuss your obstacles. And then after the call, you will walk away with your next best step for you and your situation. And then the other 90-minute session, that's a paid session for a nominal fee. But that whole 90 minutes, we kind of work through and do a deep dive into your situation. Mm-hmm. We give you a 30-day roadmap. You'll have step-by-step instructions on what you need to do to hit the ground running in the next 30 days after the call.
0: So this is really cool. So somebody should see you before they even think about putting money down or buying anything, right?
2: Absolutely. Because if they're not clear on what they're doing, it's going to lead to regret. If they have questions, or if it's still foggy, or if they're trying to find, if they're trying to follow somebody on social media, again, I think that they would then fall into that comparison trap because it's not tailored to them. Everybody's situation is different. So what mm-hmm. you might see on a highlight reel or a snapshot on online, that's not their complete situation. And I don't want people to make decisions based upon that. So it's best that you see somebody, even if it's not me, that you really take the time to slow down, again, get clear before you make any type of decisions when it comes to real estate.
0: No, this is good. This is awesome. Let's see what we got here and what they'll learn.
2: Absolutely. So again, yeah, what they'll learn, we kind of just went over that. It just mm-hmm. depends on what sessions that you want, right? Where the 30-minute session is just a kind of a high level. We kind of look into your situation and then you'll know what your best next step would be. And then sometimes it's not to go right out there and purchase property. And that's mm-hmm. okay, because everybody is not ready. And then in the 90-minute session, it would be more of a deep dive, more of a personalized look into you and your situation and how, what strategy would be best for you to get started.
0: Cool beans. And?
2: All right. And these are the QR codes if you want to reach me on LinkedIn, Instagram, or Facebook.
0: Oh, this is stupendous. This is stupendous. And
2: yes,
0: this is awesome. And we got a couple of some more questions that we have from people. But no,
2: sure.
0: And I'll put this back up again. But we had a question from Johnny. I think it says, what is this? Minnesota. He said, what was your biggest failure and what did you learn from it?
2: Yeah, my biggest failure to me was not starting sooner.
0: Hmm.
2: You know, when I got started, real estate, I was infatuated by real estate, right? I was in all the classes, all the boot camps, but I really never took the time out to say, this is my strategy. Hmm. This is my criteria, because then everything was still fuzzy. And because mm-hmm. it was fuzzy, I wasn't moving forward. I spent years and tons of money in classes before I finally said no. What really made me get started was a life circumstance. And then that was my entry into, I need to find a house. I need to buy a house. And I still have that house today. Wow, so I think that was my biggest. Yeah, because I spent tons of money without nothing to show for it.
0: Yeah. And the email that will show hello at mspropertyboss.com, that's a good way to get a hold of you, Cindy, also?
2: Yes. Yes, that is.
0: And as we come down to the time, I want to give you any last couple of minutes, any last words, anything else that maybe we didn't cover, you just want to make sure people who are interested, let's say in housing or even self-protection, that you would like to tell our audience?
2: Yeah, so it's just like I said, my focus really is on helping people really, you know, slow down and get clear on what it is that they want when it comes to wealth building. You know, we don't have to move at the pace of everybody else. We don't have to move at the pace of what our friends are doing or what we see online, because it's really about you. What type of wealth do you want to build? What type of legacy do you want to build? And I think that that's how I kind of differentiate myself. And I differentiate myself with a lot of structure involved. Because like I said earlier, emotions is going to get involved. You're going to get excited to look at these properties, but you want to make sure in that excitement, you know what it is that you're looking for. So you can find me on all social media channels. I'm here to help. And then also for self-protection, I'm here to help with that as well.
0: And Cindy, do you have any upcoming expos, anything you'll be attending in the future that you can, you know, coming up?
2: Yeah, no, not right now on my schedule. I'm always looking. So reach out to me if there's an expo on safety or a health and wellness or real estate that you would want me to attend, just reach out to me. But right now, I don't have any upcoming expos at the moment.
0: All right. If we have any more questions, I'll give everybody a minute. But ladies and gentlemen, just please, you know, you got the QR codes there. I think this is an excellent way. You may have somebody, a young person in your life, you know, family member, before they go out there and spend that money, reach out to Cindy, you know, and you never know how that might change somebody to say, man, I'm glad that I like the marbles. That was stupendous. I'm sorry, I can't get over that marble thing. That's just like, what? You know, but hey, you know, reach out to Cindy. And if, you know, for any questions, you know, when it comes to safety, real estate buying or anything like that, Cindy, you've dropped some golden nuggets. You dropped some great information. I wish I knew when I got ready to buy my house. But, you know, I used the VA and they did their process, you know. And can you talk a little bit, in case we have any veterans, how does the VA, how does that work, you know, for somebody? I know things have changed.
2: Yeah, I know things have changed, but I know like the house, my primary residence that I'm in is the VA. And but what the VA does, it guarantees. So my lender is not the VA. My lender was PennyMac, but the VA guarantee is like a guarantor of the loan that PennyMac is giving you to purchase your house. Right. And so with the VA, there's a like a kind of a limit on how much house that you can afford. I think also with the some of the I haven't looked at it in a while. And I think that you can kind of reuse.

0: from New Orleans saying thank you. Great information. They'll be using this. So thank I just want to say thank you for dropping this. And if something comes up in the future, you got some, please reach out to us and we can definitely advertise it. We got Bob from what is it, Minnesota? He said, I'm going to buy some marbles. I love it.
1: Because if it's uneven, then you got foundation issues, that's money.
0: That is good. Cindy, thank you so much for being here. Thank you so much for dropping that information. And ladies and gentlemen, thank you everybody for giving great questions. And we'll be watching for you, Cindy. Thank you so much. All right.
1: Okay. All right. Great. All right. Thanks so much. I enjoyed it. Bye-bye.
2: Ladies and gentlemen, thank you for tuning in to Military Broadcast Radio. 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

When life shapes us, when love anchors us, when loss changes us, we are not left behind. We are carried forward, held by faith, rooted in purpose, finding our way. This is Carried Forward, a space for stories of resilience, purpose, and forward resolve.

0: Hi, welcome to Carried Forward. I'm your host, Shauna Nissen. And as usual, we're going to have some stories about resilience and how my guests have carried themselves forward in their life through challenges as we all go through. I'll have them introduce themselves.
1: My name is Dr. Travis Diestel, and this is my wife, Dr. Rachel Diestel. And our son, Aries, is also here with us, too. So.
0: Thank you for being here.
1: We're actually
0: sitting in their business. They have a chiropractor business in New Braunfels, and we'll get to that. But I was lucky enough to let them do the interview here. And we can even like at the end, we can even show you guys' place if you want.
1: Sure, that'd be great. Yeah.
0: Yeah. But first we'll talk about you, Travis. Travis is a combat veteran. His life journey has brought him to this, and I hear through his wife's journey too. But tell us a little bit about your time in service and how that's affected maybe your perspective now and moving into.
1: Yes, ma'am. So I got in the Army in 2007. I was in for 5 years. I was a scout, and during that time, I did two deployments. I did a year and a half in Iraq and then another year in Afghanistan. Got to do a lot while I was there. Learned a lot of things to help me with where we're at now. I mean, typical military structure, timeliness, order, things along those lines. As far as our business, it's dramatically helped me with

0: owning our own business, because you do need to be structured. You need to have set things in place to help you run a successful business, and you need good team. And we have an amazing team here. I get to share this journey with my amazing family and wife that holds it all together. So it's been a great journey to get here.
1: I will say he also wakes up at 4 o'clock in the morning still. So that's super helpful. And he's a phenomenal leader. I mean, he's the head of our household, but he's the head of our team here. So he's fantastic in leadership. So.
2: That comes useful at 4:30 in the morning, getting up.
0: It does. Yeah.
2: Yeah. Yeah. Need a little more extra day time. And they do have a great team, because I've been able to come here and be like, interact with this team and be a patient. And they make, I was telling him just the other day that you really feel community here. And like, I guess it's been about a month I've been coming here, mm-hmm. right?
0: Yes, ma'am.
2: And you really like get used to showing up and being somewhere and doing something for yourself, and your whole team encourages that. So it's been really good.
0: Thank you. Yeah, that's one of our overall goals, is to build a community. It's all about not just us teaching patients and showing patients what health is. It's the patients talking with each other and sharing their experiences and what their health journey has looked like. Because we love to say, if you can heal loudly, that helps those suffering silently. So that really resonates with me and our team, because so many people either don't know how to talk about it or to even express, or they might feel embarrassed. So hearing those stories from other people is massive in being able to start that healing process.
2: And we'll show you guys a little later. They have a wall of healing, mm-hmm. Where people share what's been good for them. But at the end, we'll run by there.
0: Yes, ma'am. Yeah.
2: But tell me a little bit more about your military service. What brought you to being in the military and then getting out? And then how much time before getting out of the military to starting the business?
0: Yeah. So what brought me to the military? I come from a military family. A lot of my uncles and aunts and people that I've always been around were in the military. Mm-hmm. And then I was always a really athletic person growing up, and I just wanted to be able to use that athleticism for something good. So that's why I wanted to be more in the combat role, to be able to use that for good. And so that's really kind of how I got to be in it. When I was getting out, it was a little bit, of a rougher transition for me, I would say, getting out, just because I extended my contract for that fifth year to be able to do that last tour. I didn't want to train up my soldiers and then, you know, say bye, good luck on your tour. So luckily at that time, they weren't doing a lot of reenlistments at the time. That's when a lot of the military was downsizing, but they did allow us to extend the contract to be able to do that last deployment, just because the way the timing fell. But when we got back, they were really just trying to hurry up and push us out.
2: Oh.
0: It was, hey, you don't have any time. You can't be with the soldiers. We need the new leadership to take over. So it was really hard for me. I didn't know what I didn't know at the time.
2: Mm-hmm.
0: And so I didn't know what questions to ask or how to complete that exfil, you know, the ETS aspect of it, getting out. And luckily, once I got out, though, I found the right people to show me that and to explain to me, hey, it's okay to file for, you know, your intent to file to get your disability and things like that. Because at the time I was still a pretty young guy. I felt like if I can eat, sleep, walk, and breathe, I don't want to take money away from other soldiers that didn't have that capability. So just really the mindset coming out of the military was really hard for me, and knowing what to do. And then the transition to chiropractic, it actually took a while. It took me a while to find my footing in civilian life.
2: Okay.
0: I jumped around from kind of a job to job to job and lived a couple lives in there in between.
2: Yeah.
0: And really got lucky, moved to College Station. I was going to go to A&M. And turns out I had too many college credits, so they wouldn't accept me. I didn't even know that was a thing.
2: I didn't either.
0: Yeah. So no, out there, if you have too many college credits, they might not accept you.
2: Like, we don't know what to do, and it's not a degree.
0: Yeah.
2: Yeah.
0: Yeah. Well, what they told me was, if you wanted to, you could graduate in one semester.
2: Oh. Okay.
0: But I didn't want to take that route. I was going to try to do a totally different plan, but they were like, well, once we accept you, you could do whatever you want. They would have no control over that. So, but overall, that was the best mistake I ever made in my life, because by moving to College Station, that's where I met my beautiful wife and start the, our journey together. So,
2: okay.
0: Yeah.
2: Okay. So you guys met in College Station. Were you, tell us where you were at that time.
1: Yes, ma'am. So I actually ended up in College Station. It's pretty close to my hometown. But I had ended up basically becoming the caretaker for my elderly grandparents. My mom had passed away when I was 19. So I kind of stepped in, and my grandparents were older. My grandpa had Alzheimer's, and, you know, it was just kind of like a rougher patch for them. And where we're from, we had, you know, great, decent medical care, but it was better for them if I could provide more for them in like a bigger town, which was College Station. So that's how I ended up there. And I worked in medical aesthetics, and yeah, I mean, that's just kind of, that's where I was there. I was kind of just working, doing my family thing. And we have a mutual friend that, you know, I had grown up with basically my whole life, you know, because of my grandparents actually. And her now husband served in the military with him. So we actually met through a mutual friend, which is a pretty cool story. I'm very proud to say, like, we never had to do dating apps or anything like that. No, I could not do what y'all are doing out there in the dating world today. So very blessed to have just met him organically. But that's how we came together, and it was right shortly after he got out of the military, and I was just young too, trying to find my own path, and, you know, just trying to get on my feet. So it was a neat time for us to both come together.
2: Mm-hmm. Okay. And then talk about that. Oh, you both can chime in. So you met each other and you were dating and then decided to get married. And neither one of you were in chiropractic at that
1: time. No, absolutely not. So for me personally, I've been a patient of chiropractic for a long time. Hand it off to you. Sorry. Sleepy baby. So I had been a patient probably 10 or 11, and I never thought about becoming a chiropractor in any realm. I just knew that it had helped me, you know, just feel better, and I was an athlete myself, so, you know, performance and things like that. Mm-hmm. But other than that, I didn't really ever give it like two different thoughts, you know, like about becoming one or anything like that until later.
0: I was sports, and even when I got out, I did personal training. So that was the main thing that I did when I got out. I love personal training. I love everything about healing the body. I actually did corrective exercise. That was kind of my specialty. So people that either couldn't finish PT, or, you know, whether it was too expensive for them or they just didn't finish whatever, and they still had injuries that they were trying to deal with. Mm-hmm. I would show them how to rehab and really get back to their way of life. It's a lot. So I kind of knew a lot about the body, and I loved helping people already. So it was a fun transition, I would say, to doing from that to chiropractic.
2: Okay. Yeah. I can see where that was kind of going.
0: Mm-hmm. Yeah. Yeah, absolutely. Funny enough though, that is still not how I got to chiropractic, but, yeah.
2: And I know a little bit because they share when you come here how they kind of came to being, well, chiropractic is just being important to them. Mm-hmm. So go ahead and share a little bit about that. I mean, take us through the steps that got you there.
0: So we always think it's really big to tell our big why as far as what got us to this point, because we never had a desire to necessarily want this. Like, this was never the life that we thought we would have. But when the medical model fails you, and it fails you in a way that almost takes your life, you know, you have to speak out into the world. And that's literally what happened to us. So I'll let Rachel tell her story as far as what it was that got us to where we are now.
1: Yeah. So we were very early on in our relationship. We were barely into our first year of marriage. And I just kind of, I became ill. Like, I was working a couple different jobs, you know, I've always been a very hard worker. And I just remember like having to call in and call in. And I would get these reoccurring chronic urinary tract infections, which if you've never had one, then God bless you, because they can be very painful and obnoxious. And, you know, I just thought that was just something that I had going on as a young adult. But then, you know, you start to look at it in the, like, now that I look back, you know, you look at it in a bigger picture and you're talking, you know, a year and a half, almost 2 years of repetitive UTI, UTI, UTI. And so what happened is it started to spread. So I would get kidney stones. I started getting these kidney infections and, you know, I would go to the doctor and I would get an antibiotic and then it would go away for a little while and it would come back. And it just was this just kind of chronic, you know, repeating cycle. And it really made me miserable and it made me really embarrassed because at some points it was like so painful and debilitating. I couldn't go to work. And that's just not what that just wasn't in my character, you know? And so that part alone was really hard. And it really got to a point where it felt kind of helpless because the answer was just antibiotics. And then, which don't get me wrong, there is always a time and place for medication. Like I'm not anti-medication or anti-medicine, right, you know, right. It just wasn't working. And then what it did was it gave me really bad gastrointestinal issues, as chronic antibiotic use does. And so it just became a real lengthy, you know, issue. And the pain from the kidney infections alone, you know, I wouldn't really recommend that on anybody. Pass any kidney stone, I wouldn't recommend on Satan himself, you know? So we were just kind of stuck. And I looked back and we went to the hospital like 10 times in 1 year. And, you know, that's almost one time a month to be in there. And I just felt really hopeless, not having any answers. And, you know, when I talked to Travis about this, it was a desperate time in his life too, because, you know, he loves me. He's a fantastic husband. He's a fantastic supporter. And he just felt like he couldn't do anything different. He couldn't help. So all of that to say,
2: that started happening after you guys were married.
1: Yeah. So it was right around like our wedding. It was right around into our engagement, like into that first year of marriage. And, you know, that's the happiest time of your life. Right. You know, we're in the honeymoon phase and here I am, bam, bam, racking up these medical bills. And we're starting to go, you know, things are starting to get rocky with our finances and, you know, we're young and we're still trying to figure out our career. And so it's not like we made a ton of money. We had just moved to this new town and, you know, so it became pretty depressing pretty quick.
2: Right. And it's frustrating because you guys are just married and you're feeling probably insecure.
1: Right.
2: What is going on? I can't get this fixed.
0: Yeah. I mean, I would say we were in a fairly dark place at that time, just because, you know, we felt like we were failing each other and failing, not necessarily as a couple, but just failing in life, which was a really hard time for us. She felt like she was failing me because, like she was saying, she couldn't work that often. We were racking up massive amounts of medical bills with no end in sight. Nobody had an answer for us. I felt like I was failing her as a husband because we couldn't figure out what was going on. So for me, I mean, I fell down a dark place and started drinking more often. And, you know, we were just the woe is me just couldn't.
2: Life was heavy.
0: Yeah, it was. And then we would just get depressed. Like, we're supposed to be in the happiest time of our life right now. Yeah. This is what it looks like. What's it going to be like in a year, 5 years? Yeah. So it was really, really hard on us. And we just honestly got extremely lucky that this happened to us, because all she could really do at that time was work at a farmer's market. For a company where they would sell their products at farmers markets at the time.
2: Okay.
0: And I would go and help her set it up and everything. And then I would just walk around and just talk to the other vendors and everything. And just so happens, was walking by a guy and he said, "Hey man, do you want to get your spine checked?" And I started laughing. I was like, "Absolutely not."
2: Oh, that's how I became your.
0: Yeah.
2: That's
0: exactly right. And that's why it's so important for us to get out in the community, because if that doctor wouldn't have been there, if he wouldn't have bothered me so much to the point where I was like, "Fine, you can have some money. And I'll make
2: it." Well, you aren't bothersome. Yeah. But so he was like, "Hey, come."
0: Yeah.
2: As you were walking around.
0: Yeah. He just was asking me, "Hey, do you want to get your spine checked?" And I thought I knew a lot about the body. I'd been, you know, been in sports my whole life. Right. I was a personal trainer.
2: Help people recover.
0: Right, yeah. Right. So I thought I knew a lot. And Rachel had been seeing chiropractors her whole life. And I had been to her to some of the appointments and things. And he just kept talking about how the nervous system works. And, you know, if your spine is misaligned, how it can affect different areas of your body and this and that. I was like most people, I just assumed it was associated with back pain.
2: Yeah.
0: And that's one of the biggest misconceptions. And when he broke down what was going on, I was like, okay, well, maybe this might be good for my wife to get checked out. We've been to chiropractors, but nobody's ever taken x-rays of her. Mm-hmm. They would just do the test and say, yep, you have scoliosis. Never said to what degree or anything along those lines or how it could affect anything functional wise in her body. Just, yep, we'll get you adjusted so you're not in back pain.
2: Yeah.
0: And thank goodness he did, because when he went in, he, you know, said that she has a 30 degree scoliosis curve blocking off the nerve going to her kidney. So of course, when she was getting these tests, they couldn't find anything wrong with her kidneys. It was a neurological issue. Mm-hmm. They just couldn't get signals from the brain. So it wasn't, you know, anything else. We just had to get the pressure off the nerves so the nerves could receive signals from the brain and operate correctly.
2: Okay. Yeah.
0: And sure enough, in 3 months, that's exactly what happened. So it takes time. It takes repetition. It takes consistency. But once the body is able to start holding those adjustments like she did, and she was adamant about it,
2: then
0: she gets her health back. And not only that, probably one of the biggest changes is you saw one of my sons as a teenager. She usually doesn't tell this part, but she had cervical cancer when she was a teenager, and the doctors told her she wouldn't be able to have kids.
2: Wow.
0: So when you let the body heal the way it's designed to, and remove any interference, your body can do miracles. And I have two of them now.
2: Sweet.
0: I love to tell people chiropractic gave me my family.
2: Awesome.
0: And allowed us to be able to do everything we have. And we just knew we had to tell the world about it. It's not just about pain. It's so much more than that. And so many people have no idea about what structural correction can do and how it can actually affect the body.
2: Mm-hmm. So talk about that. Your reproductive, your back issue or your nerves are being pinched?
1: And I almost hate to use the word nerve pinching because, there's a lot of people who understand that it's a lot more than that. Okay. And it is a lot more than that.
2: But
1: just, but that is exactly how we explain it. Yeah. Because it's the easiest way to understand. Exactly.
2: That's what it is.
1: All parents out there, y'all already know we're multitasking. So I would say, you know, I was the girl that would, you know, I played volleyball and basketball my whole life. I was on the court, but I would suffer through like debilitating cramps and menstrual cycles. Mm-hmm. And I just thought that was my normal, you know. And I get to whatever it was, 17, 18, and I had an abnormal pap smear, and you know, they came back and told me but back then it was called a LEAP procedure, where they would go in and they would cut, burn, and freeze out, you know, a large portion of my cervix is what happens. And really it wasn't that necessarily, it was the scar tissue that they were telling me, like, hey, there's going to be a really hard time conceiving and holding on to a pregnancy because of the health of your cervix now. And, sorry to get graphic for you guys out there, but that's just anatomy. And so, you know, I kind of wrote that off. I was like, well, I don't want kids anyways. You know, I'm 17, 18 years old. I'm not thinking about kids, you know? So, that was really just, you know, my first experience. But then, you know, you meet somebody as amazing as him and you're like, man, the world needs more of him, you know? And so, we didn't really even think it was a possibility, you know, for us, until God decided it was. And now we have two amazing boys, and, you know, and so, but back to the structural part of it, my personal, subluxation pattern or misalignment, whatever you want to call it, was in my low back. Okay. So that was the main thing for me. So like, when you look at the spine from the front, it should be straight up and down from front to back. And I had a curve in my spine here in the lumbar part, and all of the nerves that exit that part of your spine, they control your GI tract, your absorption of nutrients, your kidneys, your pancreas, liver, gallbladder, spleen, reproductive organs. And so, where I had my main issue or my miscommunication was kidney to the liver to the GI tract and to the reproductive organs. And that's where I had had issues my whole life. So, you know, it just made so much sense to me. He talks about the doctor that I say saved my life, Dr. Brent Smith. If you ever watch this, I love you so much. You saved my life and gave me a family. But yeah, he just sat down and clearly showed me. He showed me how to read an x-ray.
2: Yeah.
1: And then he showed me what my x-ray looked like. And then he helped me correlate that back to the function of what was going on inside my body and my organs. And no one had ever done that for me before. And I remember thinking like, it cannot just be that simple that the brain's not communicating and there's a block in the road. It can't be that simple. But then I watched my life turn around. I watched me get my health back and I looked healthy.
2: Yeah.
1: I looked like a healthy girl, but I was not healthy.
2: Right. Right.
1: You know? So I think that's a misconception too.
2: For sure that you're going to see it on the outside, but no, it does make Dr. Travis is what I call him. He like when he explained my own x-rays, I was like, wow, like it just makes logical sense once you've seen it.
1: It does.
2: And it's been explained that way.
1: Yes.
2: Like when pathways are blocked, they're not going to, there's not going to be any communication.
1: Right. Yep. And that for us is the biggest premise. Like that's one of the things that means the most to us about practicing physicians is like, I can't tell you how many doctor's offices and appointments I walked into. And this is no shame to the medical community because y'all are busy. It's overloaded. We know. But I would walk in, I would wait, and somebody would come and they'd be on the computer, you know, typing, not really making eye contact, asking me questions. And then somebody would come in and say, here's your prescription. And then that would be it.
2: Yeah.
1: And I refuse to give people that same experience because it just feels hopeless. Like it just feels like you're just especially if you're a person who is fighting for your health and you are trying to get to the root cause and trying to understand what is going on inside your body.
2: Right.
1: And that's the, you know, and that's just the level of human interaction that you get through that.
2: Yeah.
1: I never want anybody to feel like that. You know, I want people to understand what's going on in their body, how this could be affecting it, and then help them walk through all the other things like diet and exercise and all the other contributing factors to health. So,
2: oh, I mean, that's so important because so many people, especially when you're going through something that is just not getting corrected, you just feel helpless.
1: Yes.
2: And you're like, okay, like this is all that you're going to give to me. Mm-hmm. But yeah, when you do come here, you guys do sit down and they schedule appointments and you talk about what's going on with your body beyond just what is going on with your back.
1: Right. Right. Yeah. Right.
2: And that, I think that is important because so many people don't, they are just like, okay, I got to get to the next patient.
1: Right.
2: This will help. Like, and you're treating the symptom instead of the actual.
1: That's a great way to put it. Yeah. We like to look for the root cause, not just address the symptom.
2: Right. Okay. So you already covered a little bit of this, but what do you wish more people understood about chiropractor care?
0: You've been jonesing for this.
1: Well, yeah. I think there's just a lot out there. And today, so much so, more than even when I got started a decade ago in chiropractic, you can learn anything on YouTube or TikTok. I mean, you can, and there's a lot of information out there, but I think one of the top misconceptions of chiropractic care is, well, number one, I'll go on a little bit of a soapbox. Is that okay?
2: Okay. Yep.
1: I would say number one, that it is pseudoscience because that is so far from the truth. If you look at anybody like Dr. Heidi Havoc or anybody in neurological research for chiropractic, there is tons of books on research of chiropractic and how, I mean, chiropractic really is neurology. I mean, it's really just how your brain communicates with your body. And it really is just that simple. So, you know, yes, there was a doctor who, you know, the D.D. Palmer, the very first doctor of chiropractic, the first documented chiropractic adjustment, you know, people say, well, he was a magnetic healer. This is, you know, foo-foo voodoo kind of thing. But, you know, and that, you know, there might be some truth to how we got started in that. Yeah. But today in 2026, there is no reason that we shouldn't have evidence-based care and be really basing our patient care off of what has been researched and shown. And there's a ton out there.
2: The field has become more accurate.
1: Oh, absolutely. Yeah. And I think like, it's actually just being studied more.
2: Okay.
1: But you know, chiropractic is really just releasing your own innate intelligence. Chiropractic doesn't cure anything. Chiropractic doesn't heal anything. Chiropractic allows your body to do what it's designed to do, which is heal and function at the optimal level. Yeah. And God designed us like that. And all we do is let God do the work. That is literally it. We move the bone, God does the healing. I mean, that's what we say. We don't actually move bones. We move joints, but you know, that's the saying in chiropractic, you know what I mean? So that's the first thing, is really just
2: letting your body do what it was meant to do.
1: Right. And for some people, that kind of brings me to my next point, because for some people that takes time.
2: Right.
1: You know what I mean? So some people have really chronic issues, and we want things like that.
2: We do.
1: Especially when you're in pain.
2: Yeah.
1: And especially when, you know, when you've been dealing with this, and I've tried X, Y, and Z and beyond. And I think one of the things that we hear all the time is, oh, I don't want to try chiropractic. I've already done that. I've tried chiropractic and it didn't work for me. Mm-hmm. And I think what I would tell the public is, give it another shot. There are hundreds of techniques of chiropractic. Mm-hmm. And, you know, just like your hairstylist or your tattoo artist or whoever, you got to find the right fit for you. Mm-hmm. And that might not have been the right, you know, that might not have been the right vibe for you.
2: Yeah.
1: But two, you get out of chiropractic what you put in. Yeah. So if your chiropractor is telling you, you know, this is your recommended treatment plan, these are the things that you need to be doing at home, and here's other ways to support your healing, and you only come in and get adjusted every so often and don't do any of the other stuff at home care. Yeah. Then of course it's not going to work. Or if you just go into one of those really quick, you know, weekend type chiropractic places and get an adjustment and don't do it again for 3 months, then that's not really, you know, it's not going to work, because it takes time to build that dysfunction. So it's going to take time to help your body heal it. So.
0: So another thing that I just want to add on to that is, like she was touching on there, consistency is key on this. So I think of it as like you were going to go to a gym. Mm-hmm. If you really wanted to get in better shape, would you go to the gym once a month?
2: Oh, right. Yeah.
0: Right. No. It's not going to happen. You have to build consistency. You have to, for with what we do, we're structural correction docs. We want to try to get your spine in the best possible position so that it can heal and function the way it's designed to. And that takes consistency, because when you get an adjustment, what do you think is going to happen?
2: What?
0: It's going to want to go right back, right? Because it's been that way for so long. So you have to find somebody. If you want long-term care, you want long-term results, you have to retrain the body. You have to retrain the muscles to hold the spine in the correct position. Mm-hmm. So a lot goes into it. It's not just, unfortunately, one magical adjustment that it can temporarily make you feel better, but that's why it always comes back.
2: Okay.
0: Yeah. Yeah. So not only moving the joints, but inflammation in the body has a massive amount to do with it. So there's so much inflammation in our bodies. The amount of systemic inflammation in our bodies now that has risen so much. I mean, and that's total body inflammation, right? It's a lot of things that you need somebody to coach you. What do you think is contributing to that? So much, right? Our lifestyle now that's completely different. When you do have misalignments, that's going to cause inflammation in joints and in bones. And then that's going to cause degeneration. And that's going to it's a big snowball effect there.
2: Okay.
0: So what we're eating, what our lifestyle is, when we talk about most people that come in here, somebody has some type of stress. Like it's a big one, because we're so busy nowadays and everything is always rush, rush, rush. There's always, by the time you go to bed, you have so much on your brain. Then we don't get good sleep. And again, another big snowball effect that's going to be affecting our health, maybe not today or tomorrow, but a year, 5 years, 10 years down the line, is everybody always asks me, how did this happen?
2: Right.
0: That's always the number one question we get. How did this happen? Why did this happen? Mm-hmm. I don't know your life, but I can usually put some things together based on the history that you've told me. And if you are stressed, that means you're not going to get good sleep. When you're not getting good sleep, you're not going to have energy for the next day. Your muscles and body aren't going to be able to heal mm-hmm. through the night, because that's when most of our healing takes place. Then if you're not healed, your muscles are already fatigued from the day before. Then when you go to work or whatever you're going to do the next day, you're already tired. You're going to have worse posture. That's going to lead to more injuries. That's going to lead to more stress. And again, it's just it just gets worse and worse and worse the farther down the line you get.
2: It's just,
0: and then we just want to take a medication to try to cover up one of those symptoms when in reality, you're never getting down to the root cause. And like Dr. Rich was saying, that's why we just keep falling down the line of taking more and more medications instead of just get down to the root cause. What's causing this in the first place?
2: Yeah.
0: Get that corrected.
2: And also, I mean, we all want quick fixes, like Rachel was saying. And that can be difficult. Do you see when you have patients that come in and you show them, do they typically stick with it?
0: Yeah, for the most part, yes. Yeah. Yes. I mean, the thing with what we do is we can't want it more than everybody.
1: It's a partnership.
0: It's a partnership.
2: Okay.
0: We're in it together. We can give everybody all the tools. We can do everything that we can do for everybody here in our office. But when you leave the office, there's nothing I can do anymore at that point.
2: Right.
0: So it's really, if you really want this, that's why we want to show people that there can be change, right? That's why we always want the classes and the workshops and things to show people. Life is a evolving change. Like we're always, something always new is coming. So what else can you continue to do to be healthier? Because it's not just about longevity of life,
2: right?
0: It's quality of life at the same time. So we want people to be able to play with their kids and grandkids and great grandkids as long as possible, be able to go on hikes and vacations as long as possible. Last thing I want is to be in a nursing home at 70 years old, right? That's never what I want. That's never what I want for anybody. We should be able to live our life to the fullest as long as humanly possible. Our bodies are designed to live a lot longer than what we give it credit for now. We're just not taking care of our bodies
2: anymore. So true.
0: Yeah.
2: And we're all very sedimentary.
1: Oh, absolutely.
0: Yeah. Best and worst thing I would say is the whole COVID situation, because that created a lot more sitting jobs and stationary jobs, which we talk about it is sitting is the new smoking, right? It's going to create so much long-term health issues that it might not today or tomorrow, like we're saying, but over time, that creates a plethora of health issues.
2: I mean, that does make sense. Just kind of the new downfall of our society. Like we sit so much and we weren't created to do that. What are some simple habits people can begin practicing to better support their physical health, you think?
1: Stand up.
0: Posture is big. And that's for people that do come in here that have more desk jobs and stationary jobs. I tell them all the time, if you have a smartwatch, if you have a watch, whatever, just keep track of time. Set an alarm every 30 to 45 minutes. Stand up. Reposition yourself, because nobody can have great posture for longer than 45 minutes, especially while you're working. So that's a huge one. And really just do research, like figure out what's going on in your life, what could be causing different things.
2: Get more active.
0: Personal habits are huge.
1: I would say walking is wildly underrated. I mean, just walking for 30 minutes a day or getting up and moving after every meal. I mean, it's such a simple thing to do, but it's, I would say walking is definitely the most underrated, tool, and it's free. And, especially here in Texas, walking in the sunshine, although it's like 1,000 degrees outside, but get some vitamin D, go outside, get in nature, decrease your stress, decrease your cortisol, get connected back to, Mother Nature, and just go for a 30 minute walk.
2: That morning sunshine is good for you.
0: Absolutely.
2: Okay. So what are you both proud of in your life and career that you've built? Most proud of?
0: Besides our family, I would always say family. That's something that, we didn't even honestly think we could have. So I would say first and foremost that, I would say just the way our relationship personally has grown together, our relationship with God and that whole journey has been not always a smooth one. That's in me personally, I've went through some big time rocky roads in that field, and starting to come out on the other side now has been massive for us and our family all together. And of course this office, being able to
2: talk about that a little bit. I was just going to ask you, like, how do you bring in your faith? Cause it is noted here, but into your practice. So talk about that.
0: Yeah. We always, just like we said, I mean, I'll let you go more on this one.
1: You're going to say we move the bone and God does the healing. Yeah. Is that what you're going to say? Yeah. And we do. I mean, we say that. And we say, you know, after you get adjusted, we say your power is on. And that really is true, because once you remove the interference to your nervous system and your brain is able to connect more to your body, it is literally like your light's coming on. And some people really have felt that, you know, you can feel it immediately after. It's kind of a slow burn, whatever it might be. But I would definitely say, you can't know, and you know, people might disagree with me on this, but the more you know about human function, anatomy, physiology, especially on a micro level, on a cellular nano level, the intricate interworkings of the way that our body is designed and living, breathing things is designed, you can't deny the design and the creator of that. And that in itself is just, it's just the most life-giving thing. You know, God is the source of everything. And, you know, I had a kid ask me one time, okay, so if the brain controls everything, what controls the brain? And I still get goosebumps when I think about that, because what controls, you know, what gives us life, you know, it's that life source. And the expression of life is God, I think. And so, and for us, you know, we might not be for everybody, you know what I mean? But we don't sugarcoat that here, because your body has an intelligent, incredible design, and the body really doesn't need any help from the outside. It needs no interference from the inside. So getting a chiropractic adjustment removes the interference and allows it to do what God designed it to do.
2: I love that.
0: Yeah. And when you see the miracles that we've got to witness, not just our own, but people that come in with no hope and that they've tried absolutely everything and they're just crushed in life. And you see literally, like she was saying, when we say your power is on, this, the light that just turns on, or when they come in and they're a completely different person. And not only for that, it's everybody that they come in contact with. And then it just spreads like wildfire. And like, it's such a magical feeling that it's hard to say that there's, you know, that's why we have faith in God in here, is because it's so magical. It's what we get to. Yeah, exactly. In our eyes, anyways. Right.
1: And I think too, like, I think that's why we love working with veterans and service members and things like that. And not saying veterans are curmudgeon-y, you know, or, but we do see so many people that are, you know, kind of grumpy, you know, because if you've been in pain for so long, if you've had this mindset for so long, which a lot of service members, you know,
2: are just dealing with
1: it, you know what I mean? And that OxyContin isn't touching it, you know, but that also changes your biochemistry, it changes your physiology, and it kind of just makes you a grumpy person. Yeah. I love my favorite patient. I have a lot of favorites, babies being one of them, but I think probably my favorite testimonies are, you know, the grumpy old guys that come in and they're all, you know, you can't help me, and you know, I'm too far gone, you know, that kind of mindset. Yeah. And then, you know, you see them in a month, 2 months later, once they start to, you know, get some good sleep and function a lot better, and they are completely different people. Yeah. And the testimony from the women, from the wives, are what's amazing. You know, my husband's a completely different person. He's nice now, you know, that kind of thing. Wow.
0: That's
2: I mean, that is huge when you hear testimonies from the people in their circle, right? That's like, this person, it made me think of when the Holy Spirit changes somebody. That's what it makes me think of.
1: Yes.
2: Yeah. But you guys are allowing your body to function how God created us. So that's amazing.
0: Yeah.
2: Let's see what else I have in here. Is there anything else that you would like to discuss with our listeners, or provide some insight into maybe better health, the physical body? And you already said like standing and walking, but
1: what's the mindset?
2: Yeah,
0: mindset's a big factor of it. When we go out,
2: that a lot.
0: Yeah, we sure do. So one of the things that we always ask people when they come in is, what's your definition of health? I think that's huge when we want to see people's outlook and what people view health as.
2: Yeah.
0: I mean, when I go out and I ask, the typical answers I get are how you look, how you feel, how you eat, do you exercise? And then the latest one is, a lot of people have been coming around to how your mindset is, which is all great aspects of health.
2: Yeah.
0: It's not the actual definition of health, right? The actual definition of health is your body's ability to heal and function at its optimal level 100% of the time. Mm-hmm. And that's when where the nervous system comes into play. So really understanding what your view of health is, I think is really important. And mindset's so big. So many people have no idea. Yeah. They think it's like the foo-foo. Oh, you're going to think you're going to be better. Well, there's actually physiological and chemical changes that happen in your body when you have a better outlook or if you have a worse outlook.
2: Yeah.
0: And then there's the, I call it the weird God factor of like when you're a kid, and I think we talked about it was, when you're a kid and you act like you're sick because you don't want to go to school, you're like, oh, I got a tummy ache. I don't want to go to school. And then sure enough, at the end of the day, you have a stomach ache.
1: It is the power of the tongue. I mean, your mindset is everything. Yeah. So if you think you're sick, if you think there's no hope, I mean, that's what comes into your life. So mindset, I think before anything else, you have to know that you're created to heal. You have to know that you're created to, you know, have an abundant life.
2: I was trying to think of that Bible verse that says, take control of your thoughts. You guys know that one? I don't remember.
1: Don't ask me to quote it. Right. I can tell you every bone in the body.
2: Well, yeah, but there's a scripture that says, you know, take every thought captive.
1: Yes, exactly.
2: Sorry out there. I don't know which Bible verse that is, but like, and I think that's exactly what God is trying to tell us is like, we have to, not only like, it's not like, oh, I'm thinking about that, but it's like, why am I thinking about that? And how can I think better?
1: That's right.
2: How your mindset, like, I was going through a class this morning that was talking about, kind of cognitive distance, where we get in these patterns of thinking. And once like, maybe it's because we don't feel well, right? Our bodies, and we wake up every day to that same pain. And we're like, huh, you know, it just wears on your mind. Like, that's just what I'm going to feel like. But you guys are allowing them to feel different. Mm-hmm. And which eventually leads to the mind, a perspective changing.
0: Yeah.
2: It's because some people can't change their mindset until their physical changes.
0: Yeah. It's hard. If you've been going through all that, it's hard not to have that mentality and that, though, not necessarily just the woe is me mentality aspect of it, but it affects so much of your life. You know, if pain is getting so bad to where you can't bend down, you can't do the things that you love, you're going to be in a worse mood.
2: Right.
0: So it's really, really hard to not be in that mindset, but kind of, on that same level, one thing that I would always love to share with people is you have to try, though.
2: Yeah.
0: You have to try. Just giving up and just hoping something is going to get better, that never works for anybody. No successful person or miracles happen to people that just gave up.
2: Right.
0: Right. You have to keep trying. You have to try to keep putting your best foot forward. Try to stay as positive as possible because it's always easy just to think about yourself and you're just like, oh, this is just going to affect me. Well, it doesn't. It affects everybody around you.
2: Right.
0: If you think I'll just let myself be sick, well, who's going to take care of you when you're so sick that you can't take care of yourself? That's when it starts affecting everybody. So don't have that mentality. It's not any type of self, like singling out yourself. I mean, think of your family, think of everybody else and stay as positive as possible. I think one of the main things in life is to try to help your neighbor, essentially, you know, and if you can stay as positive as possible, that's going to help somebody else.
2: And if you can't yourself, then I've noticed like surround yourself by people that are
0: absolutely
2: that aren't going to feed the negative. Right.
0: Yes.
2: And maybe you're feeding the negative, but if you're around someone that's like, is going to help you with that, that is important. And then eventually you'll, you know, move over to the being more positive.
0: But
2: it is who you surround yourself with and not isolating yourself. Cause it's easy to go, I'm not going to affect anyone. I am like, I'm just going to be in my bubble and then I won't bother anybody. But then your mind gets worse and worse, and then it's just a vicious cycle. So I do think that's important when you come here to, is it Max Living Chiropractic? Like you guys work on that whole person and you try to help with mindset and coming in here often and then your whole team, you know, ask like, oh, how are you today? What's going on? You know, I think that's important.
0: So we live by what we call the five essentials of, because there's more than just one facet of being healthy, right? Mindset being one of them. So it's core chiropractic, mindset, nutrition, oxygen and exercise, and then minimizing toxins. We always say minimizing toxins because you can't eliminate them all. But we're always trying to figure out with each patient, what is the one area that you need to improve the most? Like so many people just don't know where to start.
2: Right.
0: So we try to sit down with them and figure out what that is and what are some starting steps to get that ball rolling, start some small victories.
1: And to your point, you're talking about, you know, surrounding yourself with the right type of people. I always tell people that, you know, when you're minimizing your toxins, sometimes those are relationships. And sometimes, you know, you just have to step away from her and you can heal your body.
2: Okay. Do you want to take the tour of your place here?
0: Absolutely.
2: Do you have anything else you want to share?
0: Is there anything else that you can think of?
1: We pretty much covered it all. I mean, we're happy to be a resource for people, you know, no matter what.
0: If you have a question about anything
2: for the military community, like in regards to like making a huge transition, continuing to educate yourself, like
0: definitely continue to educate yourself. Don't be afraid to reach out. I know a lot of us are always scared, or not necessarily scared, but hesitant. You don't want to feel vulnerable, you don't want to seem weak. That's especially coming from like a combat guy like myself. We never want to put our emotions out there. We never want to make it seem like we're weak, or we're always putting on that front. So be open, be okay to talk to other people. Find a good community. There are a lot of resources. You just got to do a little bit of research and figure out what it is that you want. I think that's a big part of it. So that would be my big take on getting out.
1: I would have transition. I would have a chiropractic table right at the gate when they get off the plane. I mean, You've got to get adjusted. I mean, your body goes through so much. You know, you're sleeping. You're sleeping not much. You know, you're going through a lot of stress. You're putting your body through unimaginable, you know, physical things. Get adjusted. Don't sleep on chiropractic air. That's my opinion.
0: And then absolutely.
2: One last question, and then we'll do the walk around. Both of you have had journeys of that you needed resilience. Talk about that in regards to where have you seen that resilience, and where has it led you to, like in your lives? Like, does that, like, what has helped you carried forward? Like, we've talked about people were around, education, things like that, but for y'all's journeys specifically, what has been your resilience and helped carry you forward? Because it takes a lot to get here where you're at.
0: We were thinking about that actually right before you came, carrying it forward, like what that means to us. So even in chiropractic care, that's one of the main sayings that we have. Not necessarily carry it forward, but
1: guard it well.
0: So we always want to guard that and carry that on. It's our duty to share with not just other chiropractors, but the world, the power of the body, what we're actually capable of. And it's continuously gaining as much knowledge and life experiences to pass that on to the next person and to try to make either the next person's life easier or understand life or their bodies or whatever the situation that they're going through, make it easier for that person or let them know that they're not alone. So that way we can just continuously, we should be building as a community, not just staying level or downgrading. We should be continuously getting smarter, knowing more, empowering each other more, and not trying to tear each other down. I think that's one of the main things that we want to do. And that's why we try to go out and do community events and try to be out in the public. And I want people to ask me questions about anything health related or life related. I'm happy to share my stories. I'm not perfect. I'm far from it. And have made a lot of mistakes in my life.
1: A lot of mistakes.
0: Yeah.
1: I think, I don't know, like personally for me, I think I've just tried a lot of things. Like I've done, you know, I've been in a lot of different fields. I've tried a lot of things, you know, and just always always learning, you know, I think that helps you be resilient. You're never the smartest person in the room,
2: right?
1: You know, don't be afraid. Yeah. Don't be afraid to put yourself out there. Don't be afraid to be an open book and be vulnerable. Like, we're all just human. It's all our first time, you know? So, yeah. You know, there's really no.
0: And each person that comes in here is different.
2: Yeah.
0: So for me, I always want to be prepared for that next person. So that's why you have to continue to get smart, continue to educate yourself and to push yourself, because there could be somebody out there that needs us.
2: Right.
0: And we have to be ready for that.
2: They might learn something different from their
0: situation. Absolutely. Absolutely.
2: Be like the bones, right? Or the joints. Resilient.
0: Absolutely.
2: Yeah.
0: Absolutely.
1: And we're made to be resilient. You know, we really are made to be resilient. God made all of this, you know, the sunsets and the birds and bees and trees, and still said that you're his best work. So, you know,
2: I don't know. Us and sunsets. I don't know. I'm not sure if we win. Okay, so we are going to do something different here on Carrie's Board, and we're going to walk around their business so you can see. All right, so.
1: Okay, so yeah, so normally you'll see somebody back here behind the desk, you know, a warm face welcoming you. And then this is what you were talking about. This is what we call our miracle wall. So we do, this is growing miracles of patient testimonies who have walked out the five essentials of health and had, you know, a better outcome on the other side. And a lot of these people are still here. They're still continuing to take care of their health and, you know, be supported in those ways. And of course, you know, shout out to Max Living. So we are actually a network of providers all across the United States, Canada, Puerto Rico, we're everywhere. So if you like what you heard, you know, just let us know. There's practitioners all across the place of Max Living Chiropractic who can, you know, help you, empower you, help get to the root cause. We have a couple of exam rooms here. So here's one of our, you know, consult rooms.
2: With the spine over there.
1: Yeah, we have to have a real life model.
2: And then you guys have a play area.
1: We're super family friendly. I mean, obviously you guys see we have our own kids in here, but there's usually two or more kids in here at all times playing. I mean, as you can see, has been well loved today. And don't worry, we do wipe down everything and sanitize it because I know those little sticky fingers. And then we have adjustment bays here. So pretty standard, you know, typical chiropractic table. We use drops. So if you guys have been to chiropractic before or know anything about it, the table lifts up and comes down. So that just is kind of easier on you guys. We use tools as well. So we use what we call the Arthrostim here. It's got a couple different settings on it. And so that's one of the ways that we can help adjust. And then we also use Activator, Dr. Travis's level 2 certified in Activator. So that's just a couple different techniques of chiropractic that we integrate to make sure it's really customizable.
2: Okay.
1: You know, for each patient.
2: Then they have this area, huh? Let's see if I can capture that.
1: This is our we call it the hot seat area or the wobble room. These little cushions right here, they help you get movement in your body, you know, warm up your discs, get movement in the joints, hydrate your fascia, all of those good things. So we teach you movements of the spine to make sure that you're really warming up your spine, preparing to get a force applied to it before the adjustment. And then of course the traction units on the wall there, that's another big thing of how to open up the joints of the spine, how to get, you know, get some fluid, get some movement in there. I would say not for everybody. Don't just buy a traction unit, try to set it up at home and look on YouTube, you know, have a professional look at your spine. And then we do neuromuscular rehabilitation here, some re-education. So there's a vibration plate and we use the Pettibon body weighting system. Just again, let's see. For us, we take in-house x-rays. I would say most Max Living offices have their own x-ray system. It's very important to us to, you know, be able to measure everything down to the millimeter, know exactly what's going on, you know, what joints are you targeting, where does the adjustment need to happen? So that way it's really specific for each person.
2: Yeah. So. And I think that's important. Like
1: absolutely.
2: X-rays.
1: Absolutely.
2: Yeah. When you're doing some adjustments.
1: Yes. This is the most important system of your body. So
2: you guys have Christmas in July.
1: We do. It's Christmas in July. So we've got the festive decor going on. We love Christmas, so we do it twice. And then right here, this is the five essentials that Dr. Travis was talking about earlier. Of course, you know, chiropractic is our main focus, but we do nutrition consultations. He was talking about mindset. We talk about oxygen in the body, oxygen through exercise, and then of course, minimizing toxins. So that's our, you know, our pillars of health. Of course, these are the things that contribute to health, but there's only one thing that controls it, and that's the nervous system. So that's first.
2: Awesome. Well, thank you so much for the tour, and we're just going to say goodbye. Thank you guys both for being here and talking so honestly. And
1: thank you for having us.
0: Absolutely. Yeah. Thank you for having us.
1: And thanks for, you know, having our

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1: Welcome to Veteran Talk with Magic Mike, where what's important to you is important to us. Let's talk. I'm your host, Magic Mike, and today, we're diving deep into something close to my heart. 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
3: 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I am absolutely in awe over what's been going on the last couple of weeks with the whole Take Care of Veterans Act and the lack of understanding, I guess. You know, here I am, just a regular old veteran who is a combat injured veteran, and I took the last week and a half to 2 weeks to actually dive into it and figure it out and figure out what they were talking about. And it's just a common sense bill. It really is. So, but before we get into that and dig in, I'd just like to thank everybody out there that's watching me, everybody who is listening to me. I appreciate each and every one of you. And I know this is going to be a long journey, but if you have any questions or anything, feel free to call in at 720-619-0627, or you can hit us on the live stream or in the chat or Facebook or wherever else that I'm at, TikTok or whatever be it. I know that this has been a very difficult time for everybody, and it is very, very, very, very confusing what is going on. So I am going to dive in and talk about the Major Richard Starr Act, the Love Lives On, and all these other different things that were all kind of put into this big, beautiful bill called Take Care of Veterans Act. Now, before I dive in, a big shout out to H-Train. I know he's under the weather, so I love you, brother. I hope you're feeling better. Battle buddy check. Check on your battle buddies when you guys are out there and stuff like that. And to everybody else, you know, John and on the radio show and everybody else who's helped me to perfect this, I guess, and who's out there listening and taking care of me. I appreciate it. So without further ado, I just wanted to jump in. So if you guys haven't heard already, the Take Care of Veterans Act was unanimously yayed. So the Democrats and Republicans, both 155 to 147 votes, all said yes. That's 303 to move it forward, right? So the next part of that and how that works is that the bill is then pushed on to a possible vote to move forward for a vote. But Mike Johnson, who is the Speaker of the House, said, let's put a pause on that. There's too much going on and too many people don't understand the bill, and let's send it back. I don't think you guys realize what was done when that happened. I mean, it is catastrophically, by far, one of the most horrible things that we could have done to our veterans. So I'm going to put my headphones on because I feel like there might be an echo, but I'd really like to hear your thoughts and stuff. So here we are. So one of the things that really bothers me with this is the Take Care of Veterans Act, right? What is it? And we'll dive into that right away almost and see what that is all about and what it entails and who it entails and who it benefits, right? Here's something that is really, really heartbreaking and nerving. And I'll just tell you just off the top of the head where it came from, right? So where we're at, rather. And then we'll kind of digest into the actual HR 9237, which is the Taking Care of Veterans Act. And Section 108, which everybody's just hell-bent on about tinnitus and sleep apnea. And we'll just dive in. Listen, this is not a reflection of MBR, Military Broadcast Radio, or anybody at MBR. This is only my personal view as a combat veteran who this bill takes care of. Just one of the people this bill took care would have taken care of had it been passed. So the House actually sidelined the bill today. So because of the controversy of the VFW against the American League, I mean, these are organizations that have been around for a while, right? And you're supposed to have the best interest of the veterans, right? So it says, I guess the biggest way, and I'm just so hyped on this and everything, is everybody's acting like they're taking money away from veterans. Okay, first and foremost, nobody's taking any money away from veterans. Nobody. There's nobody going back and going, well, if you have sleep apnea, we're going to take

that away from you. If you have tinnitus, we're going to take that away. That is a misconception, that is misleading, and that is totally a false narrative that every single one of your organizations that are preaching at IVA, VFW, all of you guys that are preaching that, oh, it's going to take away from veterans, you guys are horrible. Horrible. I think each and every one of you should lose your positions immediately. I mean, I've never seen so much just misinformation dealt out. It's unbelievable. So anyways, the House Republicans, they pulled a controversial veterans measure after it narrowly defeated a Democrat-led effort to force massive revisions to the proposal. So Speaker Mike Johnson blamed the misinformation about Take Care of Veterans Act for the decision and said the measure will be delayed for several weeks while leadership considers next steps. The Republicans defeated a motion to recommit the bill by a 211 to 210 vote after lobbying Republican defectors for nearly 30 minutes. So a heated conversation unfolded in the speaker's ceremonial office as GOP leaders tried to whip holdouts on the bill, according to four people with direct knowledge of the matter, blah, blah, blah, blah, blah, blah. Okay. So there's a lot of people fighting about this, right? So if you go online, you'll see that there is fighting that's going on between the VFW Veterans of Foreign Wars and the I got H Train in here trying to fix my camera. Try to fix it again, buddy. I have no idea what I'm doing. He said, I'm trying to fix your camera, but I can't. All right. So I got H Train in here trying to fix my camera. If you can hear me, H Train, try and fix my camera again, please. But I sound good. Fix my camera, man. Come back and fix my camera. Anyways, I got H Train saying that he tried to fix my camera, but it didn't work. So I don't know what's going on. Anyway, I don't think my camera looks pretty good to me. Anyway, maybe I just look bad for the camera. So anyways, back to what I was saying. So one of the important things is that in the Taking Care of Veterans Act, right, it is truly one of the most comprehensive bills. It's almost a bill that would have taken care of veterans. It is all the way across the board. So to dive in a little bit of the Taking Care of Veterans Act and what the big deal is that the VFW is so hell-bent, and the IVA, which is the Iraq and Afghanistan Veterans of America. Thanks, H-Train, for fixing my camera. So the Take Care of Veterans Act that the VFW, Veterans of Foreign Wars, and the and shame on you guys, man. Shame on you. I've watched your statements. It's so ignorant of you guys to sit here and say that this bill would take away stuff from veterans. So I want to slow it down a little bit. We'll talk about the bill. We'll talk about my opinion. I'll talk about what I dove deep in. This is going to be a long show, guys. So stay with me. I hope that I can make it all fit and make sense somewhat. So what the bill does was part of the bill would have included the Major Richard Starr Act. So if you've ever followed my show, you know that I talk about the Major Richard Starr Act and how important that is. What is the Major Richard Starr Act? So just to recap on that, that is a bill that has unanimous bipartisan support, but it can't pass because they don't know where they're going to get the money from. And what it does is it reinstates the offset or the combat tax. Now, this is for combat veterans only. If a veteran was injured in combat and was forced to retire from the military under Chapter 61. Again, if they were forced to retire before 20 years under Chapter 61 in the military and were injured during combat. So if they receive a CRSC, which is a combat-related specialty compensation, which is peanuts, by the way, it's usually 600 to 1,000, I think is the max I've ever seen. This bill would then wipe away that tax, as they call it, or veterans combat tax, and they would get their retirement, which I think is only fair, right? I mean, if somebody serves in combat, like the Jed Morgan, I always put him out there. I'm pretty sure he's tired of me talking about him. Jed Morgan was a Marine, served in the Marine Corps, stepped on a pressure plate, lost both his legs, okay? What is not to say that Jed Morgan was going to do 20, 25, 30 years in the Marine Corps? What is to say he wasn't? But because he lost both of his legs, he was severely injured. He is now medically retired from the military, right? They forced him out of the military to retire. He is retiring. So what does he get? He gets his ID card. He gets his TRICARE for life, but he doesn't get his retirement. You're talking about $2,200, $2,300, something like that, right? I'm just saying for number's sake, right?
He does not get that money because he didn't do a full 20. Now listen up. If you're in the military for 20 years or more and you retire and you go to the VA and you say, hey, I'm injured. I hurt my back from airborne school or my knees are shot or whatever be it. And you are now 100% permanent and total. We'll use 100% because I like using that number. If you're 100% permanent and total, you now get both of them. You get your retirement, which is like 29, 3,000, 5,000, whatever it is your rank is that you retired at. And you get your 4,000 and whatever money from the VA. You get both of them. Well, hold on. It gets even worse or better. If you are the spouse of a loved one that was killed on active duty, it doesn't matter if it was combat. It doesn't matter if it was a traffic accident. It doesn't matter if they were on a motorcycle accident. If you are the spouse, husband, wife of somebody who died while on active duty, you get both their retirement and a portion of their VA disability. I'll say that again. If you do 20 years in the military and retire and are disabled through the VA, you get both of them. You get both your retirement. So why would you not give that to a combat injured veteran? I'm sorry, that just makes no sense to me. You asked them to go before in a combat zone and they were severely injured and forced to retire. Not at their choice. They didn't say, oh, I'd like to retire now. They were forced out of the military to retire. Why would you not give them their retirement? So that's what the Major Richard Starr Act would do. It would wipe that away. Now, we had the opportunity to roll the Major Richard Starr Act. By the way, Major Richard Starr Act has been going on for like 5 years. So we had the opportunity to put the Major Richard Starr Act into this, I call it the Big Beautiful Veterans Bill. We'll call it that. I know you guys hate me right now. So we're going to call it the Big Beautiful Veterans Bill, right? The big beautiful bill, the Big Beautiful Veterans Bill. They said we're going to put that in there. So they were going to put the Major Richard Starr Act, the Love Lives On Act, which, by the way, that is so important because I have no idea why. I don't know who in the right mind even thought of this being a law. But the law, the way it's written right now, is that if a spouse, husband, or wife gets killed while on active duty, they cannot remarry until the age of 55 or 57. If they do, they lose all their benefits. They lose their retirement, the retirement money they get, the TRICARE they get, and everything. They lose all of that. All of that goes away. So you're telling me that a 22-year-old whose husband goes off to combat, or a 25-year-old whose wife goes off to combat, who gets killed in a roadside bomb or gets killed by a mortar attack, can never remarry again? Because if they do, they lose all their benefits. So you can never love again. You can never get remarried again, never fall in love again, and never start a new family again. Because if you do, we're going to take your money away. That's ignorant. So now we have the Major Richard Starr Act, the Love Lives On Act, mental health. Listen, I mean, you guys really need to dive deep into this and look at this. I mean, this is crazy, absolutely crazy. The amount of stuff that was in this Taking Care of Veterans Act was huge. It is so huge. I mean, it's bigger than huge. It has to do with mental health, Love Lives On, extension of increased dependency in indemnity compensation. So those people who lost a loved one while on activity, they'll get more money. The last time that was checked was in the 1960s, okay? The Sherry Brilley and Eric Edmondson Veteran Benefit Expansion Act of 2026 claims that are denied solely for certain reasons improve efficiency of adjudications and appeals. Annual report on causes of death among veterans. Listen, VFW, you should be ashamed of yourself. Seriously, you need to worry about all your posts that are closing right now and what you're doing than worrying about this one little 108 here, reforms related to the Department of Veterans Affairs Disability Ratings. That's what you guys, you IVA, Iraq and Afghanistan's Veterans of America, the DAV, and by the way, I'm a member of all you knuckleheads. I am a life member of each and every one of you knuckleheads. And you guys sat there and you fought against this bill
because of 108, Section 108. And I'll go into details later on into the show about what Section 108 is. But you guys literally sat there and fought against one section of this bill, negating everything else that was in there, the Major Richard Starr Act, the Love Lives On Act, the Extension of Increased Dependency, DIC is what they call it, okay, for short, the Eric Edmondson Veterans Benefit Expansion Act, annual report on causes of death among veterans, which I think is absolutely important. Absolutely important. Improvements to temporary licensure requirements for contract healthcare professionals who perform medical disability examinations for the Department of Veterans Affairs. Disability examination study on access in rural areas. Improvements to processing and outreach regarding claims involving military sexual trauma. Oh, no, you guys. Listen, I read about that one. The sexual trauma, VFW, IVA, all you knuckleheads out there, you guys didn't touch anything on there, but you guys are crying. Tinnitus. Oh my God. Sleep apnea. Oh my God. You're going to take that away. Nobody's taking anything away, but you didn't want to talk about the sexual trauma, right? Commander of the VFW, you should be ashamed of yourself. You're a nurse. You are a nurse and you should know better than this. You guys are shameful. Seriously, shameful. Independent assessment of notices that the Secretary of Veterans Affairs sends to claimants. Independent assessments of forms that the Secretary of Veterans Affairs sends to claimants, education, economic opportunities. This is all in that bill. Vets Opportunity Act, improvements to process for making payments to automobile sellers for automobiles purchased for certain disabled veterans. Really? Monthly housing stipend under the post 9/11 educational assistance program for individuals who pursue summer programs of education solely through distant learning. And it goes on and on. Clarification regarding inclusion of medically necessary automobile adaptations, digital communications, improvements to transition assistance programs, transition assistance programs, presentations. I mean, listen, elimination of requirement that on-campus education and vocational counseling is provided, expansion of entitlement for payment for licensing or certification tests for veterans entitled to education assistance. So somebody who wants to go get their license to be a mechanic. All of that, that's all in this Taking Care of Veterans Act, Veterans Caregiver Act, Veterans TBI Breakthrough Exploration of Adaptive Care Opportunities Nationwide, Department of Veterans Affairs Assessment for Travel Physicians to Serve Territories that are likely not frequented, right? So if you live out in the middle of nowhere, inclusion of adaptive prosthetics, modifications and reauthorization, Staff Sergeant Parker Gordon Fox Suicide Prevention Grant Program. Oh, but you guys didn't talk about that. Hey, Commander VFW. Yeah, you didn't talk about that. You're a nurse, right? I'm a nurse and I serve and I'm a combat veteran, but you didn't talk about that. You didn't talk about the suicide prevention that's written into there. All you cared about was the tinnitus and the sleep apnea, right? For future veterans, for people who are still serving in the military or going to serve in the military. That's what you were worried about. And you guys killed this bill on was that, and we're going to dive into that. Furnishing of certain health services to veterans in the freely associated states. Modification of precision medicine for veteran reporting on suicide by veterans and members of the armed forces. I mean, there's so much in this bill. Pilot program, implementation of report efforts for the Veterans Affairs appointment scheduling, research related to menopause, premenopause, and midlife women's health. Women, you guys should be all upset over this. I'm seriously. Veterans spinal trauma access to new devices. Bowel and bladder. Authorization of appropriation of Office of Information. Establishment under the Secretary of Management and Chief Financial Officer. It goes on. Listen, the list just goes on and on and on and on and on and on. Listen, I could sit here all day and talk about what was in this beautiful bill. Seriously, I could. I could talk about everything that was in this bill. But you know what? You guys want to sit there and shoot it down. The VFW, literally, along with the DAV and IVA and other organizations that are out there, literally fought this bill and said it's taken away from veterans. Taken away from veterans. So we're going to talk about that. What would it be, or what would mislead or lead somebody to think? Listen, the VFW is a huge organization. So is DAV and IVA, right? They're big organization. Well, IVA's kind of whatever.
Paul, I know you probably never watch this because you never get off your couch anymore, but I really don't care. Listen, I've met you one time, long time ago, and you guys were like, whatever. Listen, I got it. These organizations are out there supposed to be helping veterans. Really? If you want to help a veteran, why don't you guys go against the veterans that are sitting there and saying, we can help you get 100%. VA, pension and compensation, is not a welfare system. Stop treating it like that, because that's exactly what you guys are doing. You're treating it as a welfare system. It was never meant to be a free money. Veterans deserve everything they get. You're absolutely right. I'm a veteran. I know, combat veteran. I know 100% permanent total. I get it. But listen to me, and listen to me on this. Permanent and total pension and compensation from the VA money is not a free service. You have literally military personnel right now that are still serving in the military. They have a year left, 2 years left, and they're already 100% before they even get out of the military. You guys are going to bankrupt the VA. You're going to bankrupt this country. Seriously, it's stupid. Oh, but veterans deserve everything they get. Okay, so let me ask you a question. They served 4 years in an office position, never once see the field, never wore Kevlar except for when they qualify on the range with a weapon, never been to combat, are non-deployable. They get out and they're 100% permanent total because they have carpal tunnel from writing with their pencil. I know I'm going to catch a lot of flack for this, but do you think that that's fair? Do you think that that's fair? Because you see, the VA compensation and pension was designed to offset a veteran who gets injured. And I'm going to give you a very generic example. A veteran hurts their back while they're in the military. Doesn't matter how they hurt it. Jump off of a freaking track vehicle, whatever be it. Playing football while on active duty. I don't care. They hurt their back. Airborne, perfect example. They jump out of an airplane, jump down. They hurt their back, compress their disc, and now they're screwed, right? They get out. And they cannot have a normal civilian job, right? They can't be a police officer. They can't be a firefighter. They can't be whatever it is, right? Because they have a compressed disc and they've had operation after operation. They can barely get around and stuff like that, right? The pension and compensation was made for that individual, that veteran, to help take care of them because they could not find a career, if you will. That's what it's designed for. It's not designed for Bob or Josie or whoever it is that gets out of the military and goes, oh, I got an extra $4,600 a month and I'm going to go work for the government making $130,000. That is not what it's made for. It is not a welfare. It is not meant for every veteran. Now let's back this up one step. Medical? Absolutely. I think if a veteran serves his obligation in the military, whether it's 2, 3, or 4 years, I think they should get medical no matter what. Ingrown toenail, absolutely. Hernia, absolutely. Nosebleed, 100%. Menopause, 100%. They want to get their freaking tubes tied, whatever be it, absolutely. I think it should be paid for. But compensation and pension or money, absolutely not. Absolutely not. I think that we're giving that away so quick and so freely. It is making my head spin right now because we are becoming a society. And I think that this is really important to listen to, is that we have become a society now. And if you look at it, you see I cannot go 5 seconds on TikTok or Instagram or whatever it is on social media without getting somebody saying, are you 50%? Well, we guarantee you we can get you your 100%. Those people all need to be out of there. Are you serious right now? I mean, you're just as bad as these lawyers saying, oh, you've been in a car accident? I can get you money. Hey, you've been hit by a rock? Rock flew up, broke your windshield? We can get you money. What are we doing as a society? Our morals are piss poor. Veterans used to stand for something. There is no veteran. Listen, in my era, there's no veteran that stood there and says, man, I can't wait to get out because, man, the VA is going to pay me. Ooh, ooh, ooh. Nobody ever did that. Nobody did that. There is no veteran that did that. I'm telling you, we live in a society where everything seems like it's pre-regulated and free, and it's not. We are not free.
We have no more morals anymore, it seems. You know, I read this one post, and I'll read it later on from Facebook, and it was, I told the guy, I go, absolutely agree with you, 100%. A veteran doesn't sit there and go, you owe it to me. No, when we took that oath and raised our right hand, it was a volunteer position that we took. Now, nobody knew that you were going to get hurt in Iraq or Afghanistan or Djibouti or Djibouti or whatever it is. But for God's sake, you can get PTSD now through the VA 100% from doing war games on a computer because it seems so real. You could get PTSD from it. Are you out of your flipping minds? What is going on? I'm just at a loss. I really am. I'm at a loss. So again, if you're just now joining me, we're talking about the Take Care of Veterans Act that was just shot down completely by organizations. And it literally, everybody was saying that it was pinning veterans against veterans. And listen, first of all, look up the word veteran and what it means. If you're on active duty right now, you are not a veteran. You're on active duty. You are a soldier, a Marine, a sailor, an airman, a Space Force, a Coast Guard, whatever it is, you're on active duty. Look up the word veteran. Look it up. These guys are literally getting out of the military. Listen, I belong to a Facebook group called 100% Permanent and Total. Every day, hey, I'm getting ready to get out of the Army. I'm already 100%. How is that possible? It took me 14 years to get 100%. 14 years. I know people that took them 35 years to get 100%. These people are getting out of the military now with 100%. Is that good? I'm just confused. I'm really confused on how this is possible. I really am. I'm going to take a short break, literally a short break. We're going to come back. We're going to talk more about the Taking Care of Veterans Act on Veterans Talk, Military Broadcast Radio, yours truly, GJ Magic Mike. And I am going to dive in over the biggest controversy that the VFW and IVA seem to think is like, oh my God, it's so important. You're taking away from veterans. And they are so lame for saying this. But we'll be right back. We'll take a quick video break. We need to dive into this, and we'll be right back.

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2: 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And we're talking about the Taking Care of Veterans Act that was just absolutely hijacked by the DAV, by IVA, by VFW. And I'm diving deep into it because I want everybody to understand what transpired. I mean, really, truly, what transpired. And I just want to read you guys some things that has just blown my mind. So one of the biggest things is the misconception of what they're arguing about with tinnitus. They're saying you're taking from future veterans. First of all, you're not taking anything away from future veterans. Read the freaking bill as it was written. Read the bill as it was written, and I'm going to dive into that real quick, and then we're going to talk about what it exactly is, okay? So this is the actual H.R. 9237, 119th Congress, right? This is the actual bill, Take Care of Veterans, right? And in Section 108, which is everybody's complaining about, right? We'll go to 108 right here on the bill. I can't make this any clearer. This is like childish, man. This is like juvenile. I'm not even a lawyer, man, and I could read this bill and figure out what it is. So in Section 108 of the H.R. 9237, which is the, you know, Veterans Act, it says about, let's start off here. Compensation 101, Major Richard Starr Act, concurrent recipient general section, right? And then we'll just go down, and then it goes to the Love Lives On Act. There's the extension of increased DIC, what I talked about, right? These are all the things that are in this bill. And then when you get to 108, it sits here and it says, I gotta find it again. I'm sorry about that. I had it and then I took a break and I started reading something else. So I got a little ADHD here. But and just to be clear on it, Section 108 is literally like this big. It's tiny. It is so tiny. Let's see here. Da-da-da-da. Annual report, notice of avoidable deferrals of claims. 106 is annual report of causes of death among veterans, right? So then you go to 108. Okay. 107 is even big. 108 is literally one paragraph. That's it. But this is what the VFW, Veterans of Foreign War, and DAV and IVA and whatever the other that other freaking VSO was, I'd never even heard of them, is complaining about. Reforms related to the Department of Veterans Affairs disability ratings. This is what's killing the bill. This is what is keeping all that good stuff in the bill from moving forward. Right? Because these people are misinformed. And I think it's negligence for the VFW commander to stand there as a nurse and say, oh, but this is unfair for future claimants. No, it's not. Explain to me and the rest of us veterans how this is taking money away from future veterans. And I'm going to read it. It's very simple. Ratings for sleep apnea, because that's what everybody's complaining about, sleep apnea and tinnitus, right? Ratings for sleep apnea. In general, the Secretary of Veterans Affairs shall revise the schedule for rating disabilities adopted and applied under Section 1155 of Title 38. Time out. What is Section 1155 of Title 38? Well, Section 1155 of Title 38 of the United States Code authorizes the Department of Veterans Affairs to maintain and apply a schedule of ratings for reducing earning capacity from specific service-connected injuries. This law requires that the schedule to be based disability payments strictly on the average impairments of earning capacity in civil occupations, using exactly 10 grades of disability from 10% to 100. Now, I picked that apart with ChatGPT, with all kinds of AIs and everything like that. Section 155 of Title 38 says that the U.S. Department of Veterans Affairs, right, that's the VA, has the ability to reduce earning capacity from specific service-connected injuries. Okay, so let's break this down a little bit more. What does that mean in layman's terms? Because it's all like numbers and everything like that. If you have athlete's foot, we'll use that one because that was talked about by the VFW knuckleheads. If you have athlete's foot, right? Because you are not able to change your boots like a normal civilian, right? You're in combat or whatever be it. You can't change your shoes or whatever. You get athlete's foot. And it turns into really bad athlete's foot and you can't get it cured. And then all of a sudden they give you a pill or medicine or creams or whatever, and that goes away. Do you think that that person should still be paid and compensated for athlete's foot? If you say yeah, just go put gasoline in your eyes. Seriously, just do something stupid because you're stupid. Because there's no reason for that. There's no reason for that. So do you think that somebody who loses their job, because we're not talking about veterans right now, we're going to talk about regular civilians. So you think that somebody loses their job that gets unemployment should continue to get unemployment when they find a new job? Oh, that's what I thought. Crickets, right? Absolutely not. So why would we compensate somebody with money if they're fixed? Because it might come back. Well, when it comes back, we'll pay them again. It's that simple. But seriously, why would we do that? First and foremost, nobody's taken away sleep apnea or tinnitus. If you have it and you're 100% or 50% for sleep, 100% for sleep apnea is almost unheard of. So most people are 50% for sleep apnea because they have a CPAP. That's the machine. It sounds like Darth Vader. So if you have sleep apnea now, moving forward, that's you. You have sleep apnea. Nobody's going to take that away. That was a big misconception when the Take Care of Veterans Act first came out. Everybody was like, oh, but they're going to take away sleep. Nobody's taking away anything. Nobody's taking anything away. Okay. So this is what they wrote in the bill. They wrote in the bill. I'm sorry, I have to keep going back and forth because I'm sure that, you know, I'm going to get all kinds of people commenting and saying, hey, knucklehead, this and that. So here's what they wrote in the bill, okay? They wrote in the bill that under that section, right, of H.R. 9237, that in general, the Secretary of Veterans Affairs shall revise the schedule of rating of disabilities adapted and applied under Section 111 of the United States Code as follows. A grade of disability of 0% shall be assigned for sleep apnea syndrome when the syndrome is asymptomatic. For you guys that are not really medically inclined out there, and I had to look this up because I'm like, I thought that meant one thing, and it does. It means exactly what I thought it was. A grade of disability of 0% shall be assigned for sleep apnea syndrome when the syndrome is asymptomatic with or without treatment. Okay, just for you guys out there, break this down Barney style, hold your hand like a small child. Asymptomatic means they're not there anymore, right? So if you had sleep apnea and all of a sudden you don't have it with or without treatment, then it's a zero. That's a no-brainer. You shouldn't get anything for it. Why would you get 10% for sleep apnea just because somebody said, oh, you got sleep apnea. Do you need a machine? No, you don't need a machine. No, you don't need anything. It goes away on its own. Or it's treatable with maybe a little bit of loss of weight, we'll just say. I'm just putting that out there, right? A grade of disability of 10% shall be assigned for sleep apnea syndrome when treatment yields incomplete relief. Incomplete relief. So you go and you say you have sleep apnea because you're overweight and you lose that weight and you still have sleep apnea. They're going to give you 10%. I think that's perfectly fair. I don't understand where the problem is here. A grade of disability of 50% shall be assigned for sleep apnea syndrome only if treatment is either ineffective or the veteran is unable to use prescribed treatment. Just throwing this out there, guys. Again, hold your hand like a small child. Break it down Barney style, Sesame Street. A grade of disability of 50% shall be assigned for sleep apnea syndrome only if treatment is either ineffective or veteran is unable to use prescribed treatment. So let's just say you're diagnosed with sleep apnea and they go, here's a CPAP machine or an APAP machine, one of the machines that makes you look like Darth Vader, and you go, I'm claustrophobic. I can't freaking use that shit. Well, you're 50% now. Congratulations. But if you use it and you're able to get some good sleep and you start eating healthy and dieting and et cetera, because that's the cause. I'm just saying, if that is your cause, like sleep apnea can be caused by PTSD. It can be caused by a million things, right? So stress, I mean, right? I mean, just a lot of things, right? Sleep apnea isn't just overweight. I'm just picking on overweight because I'm overweight. If you are better why would you get paid? I don't understand the problem with this. This is only sleep apnea, and this is what everybody's so hell-bent about, this Taking Care of Veterans Act. Oh, it's unfair. It's unfair to future claimants. It's unfair to future claimants. Why? Do you know the last time that the VA did an adjustment to their ratings, right, was 2017, and before that was 1940s? So since 1940s, they've always had the same ratings. Don't you think that medical or medicine advanced since then? I do, right? Listen, if they had a chip that they could implant my brain right now that says you no longer have a TBI, PTSD, and don't suffer from this and this and this, I'm good. I'm good with you taking my money away. I'm absolutely 100% good with that. If there is a pill, magic pill or magic drink that I could drink that would take away all my ailments of not being able to breathe, scarring of my lungs, cancer in the kidneys, whatever be it, I would take that gladly, and you could take my money. You could have the pill or the money. I'd take the pill all day, every day. And I guarantee you those veterans that are out there would still, most veterans out there would still do that. They would take that pill, that magic pill, to make it all go away, and you can keep the money. Absolutely. So here it is, the breakdown of the Take Care of Veterans Act. VFW, IVA, and DAV are crying over sleep apnea. Oh, but wait, stand on, sit, have a seat there, young one. It gets way worse. So then we move on to tinnitus. So those of you who don't know what tinnitus is, and by the way, if you don't know what sleep apnea is, Google search. I'm not going to break it down Barney style. But sleep apnea is just sleep disturbances. Tinnitus, if you don't know what tinnitus is, that's a ringing in your ears. If you don't know what that is, go sit in a quiet spot where you don't hear anything, no traffic, no nothing. Take a long drive out into the woods and just sit there for a little bit. If you've ever had a hearing test and you sat in that booth that was completely soundproof, you had tinnitus. I don't care who you are. You've had some kind of tinnitus. It's a ringing in the ears, okay? And this is what they're saying about tinnitus. And again, this is something they were crying about. It says, when it comes to tinnitus, ratings for tinnitus, the Secretary of the Army shall revise and schedule of rating of disabilities and adopt and apply under Section 1155 of Title 38. Again, we read that. Except as provided in Paragraph 2, tinnitus may not be assigned as a separate compensable disability rating. I agree with that totally. I don't see anything wrong with that. I have tinnitus. I don't see anything wrong with that. So I had tinnitus when I was 12 years old from listening to music. Walkman came out. I used to and listen to my music loud. So I had tinnitus. What they're saying is that you have to have some kind of proof that this was military related. I'm perfectly okay with that. I don't understand what VFW and DAV and IVA and all these other people are crying about. I totally agree with that. And there's a lot of people out here. Listen, I've sat there and listened to veterans. I've talked to veterans. I went out and walked the walk with veterans. This is something that is like there. It's common sense. If you have tinnitus, you have to prove that it came from the military. Guess what? If you're a machinist, probably have tinnitus. You're a combat engineer, probably have tinnitus. Infantryman, probably have tinnitus. If you were sitting in the S1 giving out awards, probably don't have tinnitus. Maybe you do from going to the range. I'm just saying. You have to prove it. Has to be documented. Like everything else has to be documented. This has not been changed since the last time it was changed, I think it was 1940-something I read online, was the last time that sleep apnea and all this other stuff was looked at. But this is something that came from the Joe Biden presidency era. They said, hey, we need to revisit this. 1.5 million veterans claim sleep apnea. 1.5 million. Do you know how many claim PTSD? Less than that. I'm just putting that out there. So what they're saying is tinnitus has to be presumptive, has to have another underlining thing. It's not a disability on its own. A grade of disability of 10% shall be assigned for tinnitus only when tinnitus is diagnosed as associated with service-connected, as defined in Section 101.16 of Title 38. Everything has to fall under there. I can't sit there and go and say, hey, Yeah. I was in a car accident when I was 13 and I got a pin in my leg, but y'all let me in the army. And because that pin in my leg is bothering me now, it's going to be service connected. No, that's not how this works. In general, the revision to the schedule for rating disabilities adopted and applied under section blah, blah, blah, blah, blah, protection of existing ratings. This is where the VFW and IVA and all those groups really ticked me off, because it says here, protection of existing ratings. The revision to the schedule for rating disabilities made pursuant to this section may not serve as the basis for reduction. That means if you already have tinnitus, already have it in your system, in your VA rating disability or sleep apnea, they cannot take it away. It says it right here, protection of existing ratings. The revision to the schedule for the rating disabilities made pursuant to this section may not, that means not going to happen, serve as the basis for reducing, discontinuing, or otherwise adversely affecting compensation that was in effect on the day before the date of the enactment of this act. You guys, man. Listen, I am disappointed. As a combat veteran, I'm disappointed at you, Madam Commander of the VFW. I'm disappointed at you at the DAV. I'm disappointed at IVA and every other organization that pin veteran against veteran because of these two stupid things that you sit there and say, it's taking money away from future veterans. No, it's not. How do you figure? No more rating for PTSD. That might be taking money away from future veterans. No more rating for back trouble, for knee, for eyes, for dislocated shoulders or carpal, what do they call that? Arthritis, degenerate arthritis of the shoulder, something that I'm seeing more and more and more and diving into all this that I'm seeing more and more at the VA. That would be taking money from future claims, something that's almost a guaranteed. But tinnitus is not a guarantee. Sleep apnea, not a guarantee. And stop using the VA compensation and pension as a form of social welfare, for goodness sake. That's not what it's meant to be. That's not what it's meant to be. Every Tom, Dick, and Harry that gets out of the VA, out of the military now is going to be 100%, 50% or something like that. What's going on? If you never went into military and you went to work for the police department, would that fly? Carrying all that bulletproof vest and the gun belt and all that. Firefighter has to wear all that gear, the bunk out gear and all that stuff. Would that fly for them if they retire from the military or from the fire department or the police department or whatever be it, and they get out? What about a doctor? What about a doctor that walks all day on his feet, or a nurse? Bloodborne pathogens and all the stress that they see. Do they have that opportunity? I'm just putting that out there. Listen, it's pathetic. It really is. It's gotten to be where I just don't even know what to say anymore. I appreciate it, Charles, man. I hope you're doing better, buddy. Charles just got out of surgery, so y'all keep him and his family in your prayers. This is just so disheartening. The fact that you as a organization has been around for years, the VFW, as an organization has been around for years, the DAV, an organization is supposed to be helping veterans. You did a disservice. You really did. IVA, DAV, VFW, you have pinned veteran against veteran now. And I'm getting a lot of backlash. Trust me, I'm looking at my comments and stuff like that. I'm not sharing with you. It's like, oh, you're only saying that because the Major Mitchell Star Act was it. Yeah. It would have affected me directly. Absolutely. But that's not the only reason I'm talking about it. I cannot believe that you stood there on Capitol Hill and cried and pinned veteran against veteran, saying that the Take Care of Veterans Act was not good because of these two little things in there. It's future claims for veterans. No, they're not. Nothing is guaranteed. Nothing is guaranteed as a veteran. You being alive and coming home from combat, you should know that as the commander of the VFW, sir. I was a nurse and served in combat. Good. We're proud of you. We love our female veterans. We love our nurses. Has nothing to do with that. But you should know that even coming home is not guaranteed for a veteran. So why would you sit there and make this bogus thing and say that it's because of future claims? Future claims. You're taking money away from future veterans. There's no money being taken away from future veterans. Listen, I am so just over this whole thing with the Take Care of Veterans Act. There were so many good things to come out of that bill, and now it's been tabled. I mean, listen, the Major Richard Starr Act, and Major Richard Starr in himself, Google search it. That man was it. Him and his wife both passed away. He was the one that pushed this. And you guys took that off the table. Love Lives On Act. Love Lives On Act. You guys screwed that up. Thanks, VFW. Thanks, DAV. Thanks, Iva. All because of your selfishness, because you want to get your name out there. Iva, we haven't heard from you since 2009, 2010. Bro, sit back. Take a freaking road. Seriously. I mean, it's just aggravating. Aggravating. We're going to take another real quick break, and I'm going to get something to drink because my throat is sore as crazy. But when we come back, we're going to talk a little bit more about Taking Care of Veterans Act. And then I want to pinpoint a couple things with the VFW, DAV, and IVA, and all those organizations. And why were they doing that? Why were they pinning veteran against veteran? I mean, it makes no sense. We'll be right back. You're listening to Veterans Talk with yours truly, Magic Mike, on Military Broadcast Radio. 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And listen, if you're joining me for the first time, or if you're out there listening to me, I need to ask you guys a favor. 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Everything that we take in is used for the StreamYard service, for teaching veterans. 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I'm not just on YouTube or Facebook or Spotify or whatever be it, Kick, right? I'm also on Roku television, right? And I'm learning so much with Canva and all this stuff. And this is my therapy. This is really my therapy. A gentleman by the name of H-Train, Joel Hunt, who has the H-Train show, literally is the kind of brainstorm behind this organization. 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The headset that you see I'm wearing, the microphone, there's like a whole board here and all this stuff. This is all paid for by them. It is an amazing thing. 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It helps a veteran to really get in here and be able to do what he wants to do and needs to do. Seriously. I just got told that I need to adjust my camera during the break. Make sure top camera is touching your head. You have a lot of space. I like my space. Listen up, H-Train. I don't like my body. My body's fat down here. But I'll adjust my camera. We're going to take a quick short break. We'll be right back with you guys here on Veterans Talk, Military Broadcast Radio. If you're joining me for the first time, we're talking about the Take Care of Veterans Act and what it means and how it was hijacked by the VFW, IVA, and DAV. And again, we'll be right back on this radio station.

And we're back with Veterans Talk with your truly DJ Magic Mike, and we're talking about the Taking Care of Veterans Act that was just absolutely just hijacked by the the Taking Care of Veterans Act that was hijacked by the VFW and the DAV and IVA, it was shelved. It was basically shelved by the Speaker of the House, Mike Johnson. He was just like, look, there's too much going on here. Listen, everybody is voting for it. Everybody wants it, but there's too many organizations getting involved here and too many people. And I guess it's written without understanding, I guess is what the problem is, right? To be safe. So, ran it through ChatGPT. So thanks, H-Train. I'm trying to see. He says there's a lot of space. Man, it's hard. I don't know. Is that better? There we go. I hope that's better. Anyway, it's pretty difficult to really understand, I guess is the best way to say it. But if I can break it down for you guys, the main reasons was because of Section 108. Of Taking Care of Veterans Act, which was the tinnitus and the sleep apnea. And we went over that, and it's just absolutely crazy what happened and what they're saying about it. It doesn't matter. Nothing is going to happen as far as veterans benefits for a while. August recess, we have August recess, which is true. Elections, and then no one will care. It's true because right now it's like, oh, elections and everything like that. Everybody's, oh, yeah, take care of veterans and everything. And then when the election dies off, it's like, yeah, whatever, right? Somebody wrote, I encourage veterans to stop all this fighting amongst our ranks. Absolutely true. I mean, you have the VFW against the American Legion. Two prestigious organizations have been around for years. Listen up. If I can give you any advice, VFW, concentrate on all your posts that you're closing. I'm just saying. Concentrate on everything that you're closing down, left, right, and center. It seems like American Legion is doing something, right? Right, they're in the community and everything like that. You are a prestigious organization because you are veterans of foreign war. Not everybody can get into your posts. Not everybody can join your organization. They have to have a combat ribbon or some kind of a deployment ribbon, Armed Forces Service Medal, whatever be it, in order to join your ranks. American Legion, just have to have served and honorably discharged. That's all. But they seem to be doing something, right?

0: conversations are great, but they're against each other. Why? It makes no sense. I'm sorry. DAV needs to provide the full set of facts in the future, not just a portion of the facts, right? And that's so true. It's so true. Man, I mean, these people are all just commenting on it and stuff like that. If the government can't figure out how to take care of veterans, then maybe they should just stop having them fight. Powerful. Wounded warrior, missing a limb, rated 30%. Fat vet with snoring issues, rated at 30%. Seems fair. I love that one. That one right there, that post right there is coming from Jonathan Michael Brulette. Wounded warrior, missing a limb, rated at 30%. Absolutely true. I know a female who was an amputee, and she was rated at 30% for that amputation. But a fat vet with snoring issues rated at 50%. Seems fair. I love it. That is too funny. That is too funny. It's pretty simple, really. As long as the Blue Falcons keep giving away our tax money to foreign countries, zero cuts. I mean, it's so true, man. I mean, I could sit here all day, and everybody knows that I don't talk really about politics or anything like that. But this is something that got me going, and I was just so ticked off, so angry at everything that just went on. So my producer is telling me it's time. He wants me to shut up and just go away, be quiet. Into the Weeds podcast, don't forget, Tracer Rounds, all the great shows on Military Broadcast Radio. It is 5:03 Eastern Standard Time. Thank everybody for joining my show. If you have any comments or anything, please feel free. MagicMike@mbradio.us. That's MagicMike@mbradio.us. Or you can go on my Facebook on Veterans Talk or Instagram or TikTok or any other social media platform that we are at. Feel free to give me a review. 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Let's talk about this. This is called Taking Care of Veterans Act. It was hijacked by the VFW, DAV, and IVA today. If you're not already doing so, listen, we are a nonprofit organization helping veterans. Reach out to us. We have a QR code. Reach out to us. Go ahead and donate. We would love to have your blessings to help us to continue giving veterans a voice. And that's what we do here at Military Broadcast Radio. Until next week, thank you for joining me. I promise I'll have more content and get better as it goes on. I have some of the greatest teachers, John Cole, who is Bunkhouse, and everybody else. Thank you so much for all your help. And again, we're here giving veterans a voice. And remember, at MBR, we're here for you, not for us, giving our veterans a voice. Thank you for joining me on Veterans Talk, and we'll see you next week.
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0: Hi, my name is Daryl, and I'm a veteran.
1: Hey, I'm Travis. I'm an Air Force veteran.
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4: My name is Chad, and I'm a veteran.

Well, good evening, everybody, and happy Sunday. My name is Kara Lee, and I'm the host of Conversations with a Vet. I want to thank everybody for showing up tonight, and we will get to my very gracious guest waiting in the wings here momentarily. But before we do, I did want to say a little bit about the two service members that were killed, and there is one that remains missing after an Iranian missile and drone attack in Jordan on Friday. And they were evacuated.

0: evacuated to Jordan, but there were several, excuse me, four service members that were also medically evacuated to Jordan hospitals, but have been discharged. So thank goodness. And unfortunately, we don't know the names of those who were killed. However, please keep them and their families in your thoughts. On another note, we have a brand new book that has come to us, and he is going to be one of my upcoming guests as well. The book is called Unshaken Resolve, and that is by Michael Alexander Payne. Super excited to have him come on the show. If you haven't already, you can go and pick this book up at Amazon, and it is a great read. It is about leadership and a lot of leading with discipline, courage, integrity. So pick up your book today, Unshaken Resolve. Again, that's by Michael Alexander Payne. All right. Without further ado, please help me to introduce and welcome Tim Thomas. Good evening and good morning.
1: Yes, good morning from Monday in Australia.
0: It's really late for you, or early, I guess. It's early for you. It's a little later for me.
1: And yeah, no, this isn't studio lights. This is just the sun coming up.
0: Nice. That's very nice. I'm a little jealous because ours is starting to go down. So again, thank you very, very much for coming on. I always like to start the channel and the show by asking my guests to tell me a little bit about who you were as a child.
1: As a child, I had ADHD and dyslexia, but in the 70s, the technical term for that was the stupid kid that couldn't sit still.
0: I'm sorry. I'm from that era, so I got it. I understand.
1: Yeah, yeah. And they could belt you back then too. Mm-hmm. You know, so.
0: And was school something that you enjoyed or not at all?
1: Well, I just had this acceptance of, well, you have to do it. Everyone's doing it. You have to do it. I never questioned it, but I'm like, well, they keep on telling me I'm stupid. So if I can't figure all this stuff out, I may as well have as much fun as possible. So that's what I did. I was very disruptive in class and couldn't sit still. And as much as I was having fun, I did notice that when you tell a kid that he's stupid enough, he starts believing it. So it wasn't until I was in my sort of late teens and I'm doing these IQ tests and I'm doing pretty good, right? In fact, in some areas, I was in the top percentile.
0: Wow.
1: And then it's just this thought went through my head, you know, Tim, maybe you're not as stupid as everyone tells you. And then I just sort of went from there. I started sort of expanding on my own boundaries, not the boundaries other people had sort of impressed upon me when I was young.
0: Which makes sense. And were you in any sports as you got older?
1: Oh, sport was the only thing that made sense to me. So, you know, moving my physical body became very natural to me. You know, I was sort of in the sort of top tier of track and field. We played Australian rules football, which is physical like your American football, but we don't wear padding. And
0: okay.
1: Yeah, so boxing was also another thing that was, you know, made a lot of sense to me. And to be honest, it was, I noticed early that when I move my body, it's like somehow I became smarter, you know, and I felt better about myself. So it just became this thing that I naturally gravitated to.
0: And what was it that made you decide that you wanted to join the military, or being in Australia, is that something that you're required to do?
1: Well, I initially tried to join when I was 19, but the recruiting process was so disorganized. I'm like, if this is what it's like trying to get in, you know, what's it going to be like on the inside? So it wasn't until 2004, the Australian government did something they've never done before with the military, and that is direct recruiting into special forces.
0: Wow.
1: And two things, the maximum age was 30, and I was like 6 months away from being 30. And so I'm like, well, if I don't do it, would I regret not doing it? And then the other thing was, in we recently had the Bali bombings, which is a terrorist bombing in Bali, where they blew up the Sari nightclub, and a mate of mine was in that. So I'm like, these guys aren't respecting boundaries. If they're allowed to be organized, they're just going to keep expanding. So I'd rather keep them disorganized, because I'm not stupid. There's no such thing as winning these kinds of things, but you can contain it to a certain space, right? And I thought, well, it's better to keep them unorganized in their own backyard than have them sort of cross the borders. So with that in mind, I, in 2004, was the very first intake of this direct recruiting program.
0: Wow. And so you made it just by the skin of your teeth.
1: As far as age goes, yes. And everyone, you got to remember, everyone's saying, Tim, you're too old, right? But being dyslexic, I see things in patterns. And I'm like, you know what? This is the first time I've ever been 30. Shouldn't I be the one deciding what I can and can't do at 30? Because I've never aged before. This is my first go, right?
0: Right. You'll never be 30 again. Yeah.
1: And for those of you listening, consider this. Today is the youngest you'll ever be.
0: There you go.
1: So with that in mind, I said, yeah, I'm going to give this a go. Of the 80-odd guys that started, less than 15 got through. And there was guys younger, fitter, faster, stronger than I was. But I think there's a certain tenacity, you know, growing up in the 70s where, you know, getting beat up at school was just a Tuesday. You wouldn't even tell your mom and dad. It was just what happened, right? Mm-hmm. So there was a certain amount of inbuilt resilience there. But I also have to say this, we faced a lot of resistance first going in, because up until that point in Australian military history, you had to spend 2 years in a regular infantry battalion before you could even apply for special forces. So consider the whole army is there going, what? These guys are jumping the queue. These civilians are jumping the queue. So we were considered civilian queue jumpers, and they deliberately tried to stop the scheme. And we still hold a statistic in that we call it the School of Cool, School of Infantry. Our platoon holds a record. We've got 300% more injuries than any other platoon that's gone through there.
0: Wow. That's quite the record.
1: Yeah.
0: Oh, wow. So, all right. Tell me about how it started as far as your, did they call it boot camp? They called it boot camp?
1: Well, boot camp is a familiar term. It's, you know, basic training. Mm-hmm. It was around 8 weeks where, you know, you learn how to march, you learn how to stand in line, you learn how to make your bed exactly how it's supposed to be, you learn how to keep the routine. And they're basically, if you go in there fit, you lose fitness, because all they're doing is screening for injuries. You know, they're trying to find out if you've got any preventable injuries. That's what was my impression of the first, you know, the boot camp experience. And obviously, if you can handle being yelled at. And then you do your basic infantry training. But then if you're doing this special forces selection, you do what's called your advanced infantry training. Mm-hmm. And if you get through that, then you can do special forces selection. So I know, you know, the SEAL team has hell week, you know. In Australia, we have a hell month.
0: Wow.
1: And quantity has a certain quality all of its own. And as any veteran knows, it's not just the work you're doing on base. It's having to organize your freaking life and all your admin outside of that. You know, having a car that works, having the bills paid. Yeah. And it's quite the balancing discipline having all that happening at once. And I will say this, in the first week of boot camp, Carol Lee, I got a letter when they were sending letters saying, you know, hey, honey, my then wife said, hey, I'm pregnant. And I did the math and I'm like, she's going to give birth on my selection. And I'm doing all this incredibly challenging ass kicking training with this in the back of my mind. And I just thought, just keep moving forward, keep moving forward. And then pre-selection, when she was due in 2 weeks and we're about to start this month-long process, they said to me, you know, Tim, this is special forces selection. You can either do selection or you can see your child being born. You can't do both. And I don't think I've ever worked so hard to get to a point in my life. And previous to the military, I was a professional fighter in the early days of mixed martial arts. But back then it was no rules fighting. It was semi-legal in Australia, sort of in these biker bars, and you could smoke in the pubs back then. So I wasn't unused to physical discipline or work, but this was a unique kind of ass kicking that only the military can give you. And there I was with this decision of, do I see my child born or do I, you know, do selection? And my head was about to melt, but then I'm like, I can't see this from my own perspective. If I was looking at this from my child's point of view, and I didn't know if it was going to be a girl or a boy, if I was looking at this from my child's point of view, what would that kid want? Would it want me there at its birth, or would it need a dad with a job?
0: Yeah, those are valid points.
1: And so I'm like, as much as all my training in, you know, martial arts was hard work, full-time work, it wasn't paying the bills. This was the only chance I had to earn above minimum wage to give my family, you know, what they need. So I got my then wife. I call her my then wife, not my ex-wife, because I stand for a positive future. And I just noticed if I ever say the word ex-wife, it just has all this negative stuff. So my stand, and you'll just hear me refer to her as my then wife. I got my then wife all the support she needed, flew in family, flew in my mum. And I did selection and I told the guys, yeah, this is what I want to do. And that's kind of what they wanted to hear. Like, and when you're ready to go, it's 100% in, that's when, you know, concessions come from the other side. So they actually let me have a phone on selection, which is highly not supposed to happen, but they let me have a phone so I could stay in conversations with, the then wife. And I remember the day, it was what we call fire and movement, where you crawl on your belly, you're shooting lots of just on your guts moving it, and that where they were crawling us through, there were these cactuses, and these cactuses had these inch long spikes that would go through your boot. So at the end of every, you know, fire and movement drill, we'd have to take our bayonets and pluck out these cactuses, and you had to be really careful because they were quite, sometimes they're really stuck in you, and if you flicked it out, it would often flick out and hit someone else, right? So it was a hell of a day, right? And then I get this message saying the water's broken, it's all happening. And I just looked up at this tree and I'm like, I'm going to regret this day the rest of my life. So anyway, we're setting up the night harbor. I just laid out the claymore. I'm walking backwards, unfurling the claymore debt line. And then out of nowhere, this officer turns up and he knew that I made a point of introducing my pregnant then wife to this officer. And he turns up out of nowhere and goes, oh, hey, Tim, how's it going? I'm like, yeah, no worries, sir. And he goes, how's Shannon going? And I said, oh, it's all happening. You know, I got the message, the water's broke. And then he said, you want to go see her? And that's when I position my left foot in front of my right, and I've got my right hand fisted and behind me, and I'm lining up this guy's chin. because this is what they do on selection. They'll say, you want a drink of water? And they'll tip it out in front of it. All we got to do is carry all these logs to that truck, and then the truck drives off. So I'm like, you know what? Fuck this. I'm going to prison tonight. This guy's fucking with me on this point. And so I'm just ready to knock him out, right? And he sort of sensed it. And he stepped back. He says, no, Tim, I'm serious. Do you want to go see the birth? And I'm like, okay, this guy's genuine. So I said, yeah. And the good thing about the army is if an officer gets on the phone and starts swearing, things happen really quickly. So a truck came and grabbed all my bombs and bullets. You know, a truck came and grabbed me. Fortunately, we're only about a 2-hour drive from the hospital. And, you know, I've been in the field for weeks. My cams are just stinking. I've still got camouflage paint on my face, and I'm running through the hospital to get to the ward. And I sort of burst into the reception area of the maternity ward, and everyone sort of steps back and they just point, she's that way.
0: Oh, goodness. So did you make it in time?
1: Oh, yes. Yes, I made it in time. My son was born, you know, and it was, you know, I don't cry very much, but I cried then. And, you know, it was like all the pain I was physically feeling turned into joy. Oh, my gosh, the joy. And hearing that first baby cry, oh, stop it, right? But then there were complications, right? There was problems with the placenta. Mm-hmm. And so they hauled her out, and she was really scared because she had this sense that she was going to die. Even beforehand, she said, oh, I think I'm going to die during this, you know. And she says, Tim, I'm scared. And I'm like, I'm scared too, right? And so there I am with this newly born child, wife's been taken out, and I didn't know what to do. And I didn't know, I'm not in control of anything, but I was baptized as a child. And I thought, well, the only thing I'm in control of right now is this kid. And I had a bottle of water, and I performed what was called an emergency baptism, where if the circumstance dictates, you can do an emergency baptism. So that's what I did on this newborn child. And then I managed to see my then wife taken into surgery, and I go up to the docs and say, you know, take good care of her. And I'm waiting by this door, and my boy was born at about 10 p.m. and I'm waiting by this door. It's 4 a.m. and I'm stressed. But then I see the doctor walking out in, you know, civilian clothing and his bag to go home. I'm like, hey, because, you know, dumb old Tim, they go into surgery one way, but they don't come out the same door. I just thought they'd come out the same door.
0: Right. Don't know any better, yeah. Right?
1: Okay. And so I'm like, I run up to the doctor and I'm like, what's going on? She said, no, everything's fine. Everything's fine. I managed to see, you know, that she was fine. The bub was fine. And then I am straight out into the field. And we start what's called demarcation, which is 3 days, 3 nights, no sleep, no food, and carrying lots of heavy stuff. But you know what? Even though I got sick because my body was, you know, kind of cooked, I did that with a smile on my face because I'm like, this is just physical pain. I've heard the cry of my firstborn. I am good.
0: Yeah.
1: You know?
0: Yeah. That's a sweet story. That is, yeah. And then we look back as parents, right? And we're just in awe of all of it. So things to just cherish. So you make it through. Now, there was a question that when you go through advanced training and then you go through special infantry training afterward, was that correct?
1: So advanced infantry training, and if you get through that, then you can apply for the special forces selection.
0: Okay.
1: And there's a bunch of tests you've got to pass before you get in, and then you get in to the selection, which is the 28 days. Yeah.
0: Okay. All right. Now you make it through. Yes. And was it like, what was the graduation like?
1: Well, after demarcation, where you've just had your ass hanging out for 3 days and three nights, they give you this big barbecue that you can, it was good not to be carrying heavy shit, but you couldn't eat much of it because your stomach had sort of shrunk. You'd want to eat, and you had this plate full of food, but you just couldn't, right?
0: Yeah.
1: But it's funny you should ask about graduation. See, so I might have understated it, Carol Lee, when I said they were resistant to this scheme called the direct recruiting into special forces. Putting it in soldiers' term, they fucking hated us. They did not want this to work. So when we got our berets, when we finally got our berets, when the 15 odd guys that actually got through got their berets, getting your Sherwood beret is no small thing, right? But our ceremony was right. Okay, you guys have done your selection, you've done your insertion course, because to get beret qualified, you need one insertion course, which is air, land, sea. It goes, righto, throw your lids on, your berets on, and now go scrub out the shitters. So that was our graduation ceremony. Yeah.
0: Wow. So wow, that was their hazing.
1: Yeah. But the thing was, you don't value something until you see the value in it, right? And so when Afghanistan kicked off 2005 and we went over there and we could do everything that all those other jokers could do, then they're like, oh, actually, this direct recruiting scheme is a really good idea. And they're still sort of running it to this day. So, Afghanistan was a turning point for people that were in the direct recruiting sort of uptake into the.
0: Nice. All right. So you've gone through all your training, and then what happens at that point for you after you finish your special infantry training and that's all done and you graduate? What happens after for you?
1: Well, then you go into what's called your Rio cycle. So in the commandos, where you've got different companies, like four different companies, Alpha, Bravo, Charlie, Delta, and everyone rotates through different roles. So you'll have one company on active deployment, one company training the people coming through, one company doing specialized, you know, anti-terrorism stuff, you know, and everything sort of rotates. So we just went through that cycle, probably no different to any other, you know, infantry platoon, super busy, always chasing your ass, always having to have your phone on you. And obviously things would kick off, like East Timor kicked off, as you know, that's sort of in our backyard. And so that was just like, okay, who's standing around base? Get them, we're getting on a plane and going. That was literally it. So yeah, basically once you're in, your feet don't hit the ground. And I'm sure that's no different to anyone else. My my specialty was amphibious operations, and a lot of blokes, because once you get your beret, you need one insertion course to be once you've done your special forces selection to be beret qualified, you need one insertion course, and usually they run the amphib course, which is just another form of selection on the water. And the ocean can kick your ass in such a deeper way than anything on land. And a lot of guys, they're like, never doing that again. But I really like the water. I grew up in the water. I'm a spear fisherman of 30 plus years. So I liked it, and that was my specialty. And so I didn't get as many trips over to Afghanistan with that skill set. I had my time in Afghanistan 2009. Yeah.
0: Okay.
1: And then I got out in 2010.
0: So let's talk a little bit about your amphibious training. Tell me a little bit about what that was like. Sure. Obviously, you talked about how you enjoyed it, et cetera, and that became your little niche. But what was it like? What kind of things did they, you know, train you on. Obviously, the equipment for one, but do you recall any funny stories during these trainings?
1: Looking back, it's all hilarious. Like locking arms and finning in the middle of the ocean with a glow stick on you. You know, like if you're a fisherman, you'll attach a glow stick to a bait, and that's where the fish go to, right? And here's a bunch of, you know, men making all this noise with glow sticks attached to them, and it's pitch black, and you've just got the guy next to you, and you're like, this is freaking hilarious, you know?
0: Did you have fear of a shark?
1: Look, yeah, but you just gotta, you know, just keep swimming, just keep swimming. Just that was just the only thing in my head. And you know, as a spear fisherman, I'm comfortable with sharks. I mean, I do have a shark attack story, but that's this more of a civilian thing, I suppose. But and I'm sure this will resonate with a lot of veterans. The second you start thinking, your mind starts going ahead of your body. Like if you're doing a particular activity and you think, oh, after this, I've got to do another activity, then you're stuffed, right?
0: Right.
1: So what I noticed, Carolee, is the only time I was experiencing the negative range of emotions was when my mind left my body and started thinking about stuff that hadn't happened yet. All right. So this is actually turned into one of my keynote speeches. I talk about how, our bodies contain mass. You know, in Australia, I'm 87 kilos. In your language, I'd be about 190 pounds, right? That's a measurement of mass. And it right now, it's stuck at, you know, my time, 9:28 in the morning, okay? Because mass is in this moment. But we all own minds, right? They don't contain any mass. Obvious, but it needs to be said because my mind could go into the future and it could go into the past. And the second it started doing that, it started dividing itself up and I became weaker in the moment. And I sort of explain it where think of your mind, it's powerful, but there's a certain processing power it has. And so let's allocate 100% of your processing power to your mind. If I start thinking about sharks and I'm kicking in the water, that's putting 40% of my processing power over there. So I'm down to 60%. If I'm worried about something in the, you know, that happened yesterday, then that's taken away potentially another 40%. So I'm down to 20%. And life is really hard when I'm at 20% in this moment because life is hard, right?
0: Correct.
1: So I just notice there's a certain discipline in staying in that moment because when you're 100% in this moment, there's not a goddamn thing you can't handle. And usually when you're at 100%, you start becoming more aware of what's around you and becoming caring and generous for people next to you. So I couldn't control the sharks, but I could control my mind. And I noticed that when I'm strong, I'm making sure the people next, left and right of me are strong. And then that made me stronger. You know what I mean?
0: Yeah, just like absolutely.
1: If just like, you know, there's people in the water and they're freaking out and fucking sharks, you know, that's freaking out people either side of them. So, you know, I'm so grateful for those experiences to actually understand that sort of that deep wiring that we all have. And it's hard to articulate unless you're actually in that physical moment. And this is where I think a lot of veterans get stuck. They experience this deep wiring that I think it existed before we were speaking or even thinking. And then to have that experience with brothers and sisters left and right of you, there's a certain connection that you have that is unspoken. And you can't explain it to others because it's an experience. And civilians struggle to sort of understand this unspoken space that you can only go to if you're in those, you know, ass kicking experiences. I hope I explained that without tangenting too much, Carolee.
0: No, I got it. That made sense to me. And I also feel like in another way of putting it is while you're there and you're linked arms and you're helping because you know, the ones on either side of you, because you're in your right, solid, full mind, and you're helping them to become in touch with their full mind, it's strengthening a chain, if you will, right? The links in a chain. And where, you know, you end up with some that become a little bit frail if you're not careful. And when that chain breaks, the strength dissipates. So I understand.
1: Yeah. And people might find it a little abrasive in military units where you're tested so hard. And the reason why you're tested so hard and you know, the guys will test you is because people don't understand that you need to be tested before you get on board, because once you're on board, you're willing to die for the person next to you. You know, that's how much skin is in the game. And if someone senses that you're not 100% in, then, you know.
0: Right. The trust isn't there.
1: Yeah. Yeah.
0: They're not going to rely on you as much to help them if it came down to it.
1: And I might say this as well. A lot of veterans struggle in the transition period. I know I did, where trust was like our superpower. We could do incredible things because we trusted the person next to us. And I believe as humans, you know, our peace, power, confidence is relative to how connected we feel, right? Mm-hmm. And often, and I'm just going to say this, because when we get out of the, you know, our you know, defense force career, then what was the last time I felt power and strength and connection? Well, I showed trust and loyalty. And so a lot of these veterans show loyalty, so trust to people that don't deserve it. And then they're, you know, they get betrayed. And that is such a fracture to the foundation of who they are and what they are. This is where cranky veterans are born, because they've shown loyalty, they've shown trust, it's being betrayed. You know, and there's a saying, there's a special level of hell for betrayers, right? But I just want to speak to that now, because that's where I got stuck there for a period of time. I saw a lot of other veterans stuck in that same space, you know, upholding what they believe is the absolute right thing to do and the thing that worked for them, and then having it not work the way it's worked every time in the past.
0: Right. You end up going to Afghanistan. Are you still with me? Oh, okay. You were very still. I thought maybe you froze up.
1: Yeah. It's every now and then us men do this strange thing called listening, Carolee.
0: Wow.
1: You might not have experienced it before. All right. He's frozen. There's something wrong.
0: I was
1: frozen.
0: Like, there is definitely something wrong here. That's hilarious, Tim. That is hilarious. All right. So you find yourself being deployed to Afghanistan. What's going through your mind when you learn you're headed there?
1: Great. Look, if there was a war on in my lifetime, I wanted to be a part of it. And at the same time, I had this sense I was going to die. It was really weird. Like, I'm going to go over there and I'm going to die, because I don't know, man. Like, I think it could be those people that are born in that sort of warrior class. They're not meant to live long lives. They're just like, right. Well, I'm not, you know, this is what I'm here to do, you know, and it's kind of comforting to think I'm just on a short timeline. So let's just make the most of it. So, you know, I was used to that, but I'm like, you know, I do have a wife and two kids at home. So in Australia, we have something called body bits insurance. You can insure different body bits, right? And you can imagine all the guys joking about the stuff they want to insure the most, you know.
0: Oh, that's hilarious. And so,
1: you know, before I left, I got really good body bits insurance. I made my, you know, last, you know, will and testament to the people that I cared about. And it was interesting, actually. Some guys had never actually faced their mortality before. So to actually write letters like you're dead, they were like, fuck that, no way. You know, it was just a bit of a bridge too far. And it was really hard leaving the airport. And my boy was 2009, he was born, he was about five, right? So just a toddler. And he was so upset that daddy was leaving. And I had to sort of pry him off of me, put my backpack on my shoulders, walk away. And his last words were, "Daddy, don't go."
0: Oh no.
1: Fucking hell, man.
0: That had to be so tough. Oh, it is tough when you know you've got to go, and then what, there's nothing you can do. And I can only empathize with how you had been feeling at that moment.
1: Yeah, it was a tough army day, that one.
0: Yeah. So were you prepared for the scenery and geography of Afghanistan?
1: Yeah, this is what no one tells you. Afghanistan's really beautiful. You know,
0: Depending upon where in Afghanistan.
1: I mean, I'm talking about geographical landscape, like the actual look of the land. I completely understood why that was the hippie trail in the 70s, you know, because there's these open spaces. And in Australia, we're a very old country. Everything's very rounded. You know, our hills, our mountains aren't that big. Everything's kind of flat. But it's such new sort of territory over there. These mountains would go up and then go up and up and up. And just when you thought they'd stop, it was like they were shitting out the top of their heads, you know, these mountains. So it was, you know, there were some moments I'm like, I can totally see how people could come here and sit on top of a mountain and get all zen and shit, you know.
0: That's true. That is very true. So they had prepared you in advance of what the scenery was going to be like. How was it? Did you have the opportunity to mingle with the civilians there, or were you strictly on base? How did that work for you?
1: We look, the Aussies, we interacted probably a bit more. Like, we saw the Yanks going out in these big tanks, and it just looked like these just a tank on wheels, no matter what the vehicle. Our vehicles were, we did have like Bushmasters, which were these, you know, the heavily armored vehicles, but most of the vehicles in our convoy were these open top vehicles. So think of a four-wheel drive with a roof cut off and machine guns in play. So when we'd go into a local area, you know, people would approach us because they could see a human there on their level because we're pretty low to the ground. And we would, you know, it was interesting. We would, you know, say a few words back and forth, throw them a few lollies. And we had our, you know, this the local Afghan forces that we worked with. I wouldn't really rate them as soldiers, though. They were, see, you have to remember, in Afghanistan, if you were to pick a side, it's a matter of time before you're dead, because there's always this pendulum of power, right? So what a family will do to survive in Afghanistan, if they've got two sons, they'll send one to work to the Taliban, the other one to work for the you know, National Army. Because that makes sense to them, because A, whoever's in power, they're covered, and these guys will talk to each other and deconflict. Oh, we're doing a patrol here? Okay, we're going to be here. So it's this kind of crazy living together, which makes sense when you're in that survival mode, whereas, you know, in the Western world, we've got the luxury of pick a side, you know?
0: And so you got to speak with them, talk to them, and was there ever a time where you were nervous about being with those civilians, those same civilians that you had conversed with, et cetera?
1: Yeah, we had a few green on blues, not in my unit, but those guys were always at a bit of an arm's distance. From me personally. I mean, there was plenty of times I was shitting myself in Afghanistan, but it wasn't around the Afghan guys on our side of things. Okay. I mean, there's some funny stories, you know, you can tell about the stuff they did in the field. But yeah, I never felt nervous around them. Not my experience of it, no.
0: What was it like? I'm going to assume you had a chow hall.
1: Chapel? Yeah.
0: Chow hall.
1: Oh, you mean a mess.
0: Okay. Yes, a mess.
1: I thought you said chapel. I'm like, yeah, we had a chapel. We had a padre.
0: Yes. A chow hall being, I guess, the American term.
1: Yeah, I understand what you're saying, but yeah, we don't call it that. Yeah.
0: Cantina? No, no. That's Mexican. So what was it like for the food that you had there versus back on base or in Australia?
1: Okay, so this was the good thing about I was aware that being in Special Forces, you had certain privileges, and I didn't take it for granted, but our food, we were always allowed double rations, and there was always a big budget for food. So our mess hall was amazing to the point where I really felt I didn't deserve to be called, you know, a veteran, where I'm in this mess hall, chow hall, and there's this fridge completely filled with every ice cream you could get from, you know, your local deli at home, your local shop. And I'm like, I do not feel like I can compare myself to those veterans of World War II and World War I, because this luxury seems so out of place. And it was just that polar opposite where, you know, there was that kid in me that went, wow, you've got all these ice creams. But then I'm like, I'm in this fucking war zone. You know, it was just a moment. And if someone was looking at me, they'd be like, why is that guy staring at that freezer for like the last 5 minutes, just staring into space? You know, I was just lost in this moment with all these freaking ice creams. Yeah.
0: Wow. Did you ever get to eat with any of the Afghan people?
1: Yeah, they did a pretty mean goat stew, I think. I think from my love of goat came from them, yeah.
0: Interesting. Goat is not something I care to eat. Not to say I haven't had, I have goat's milk even and goat cheese. Not for me.
1: Oh, yeah. It does need to be cooked, right? I'll say that much. Yeah.
0: Yeah, 100%. So you finish, how long was that deployment while you were there?
1: About 5 months.
0: Yeah. 5 months. And from there, where did you go?
1: So this really started my exit from the military. So prior to my Afghan deployment, could be my ADHD, could be my dyslexia, but I struggled with soldiering on base, right? I was always the one that probably didn't have his shit in one sock. And so in soldiers' terms, in Australia, there's one guy in the platoon they call the shit cunt, right? I was called the shit cunt because from the outside in, I didn't look like a good soldier. And, you know, when Afghan happened and they saw that I could soldier as good as anybody, if not better. In fact, there was some stuff I did over there that guys went up and actually apologized to me. Say, Tim, we actually believed all the shit talk and everyone else said. And so I'm like, yeah, this is a job for life for me. I finally got a bunch of brothers around me that see me as I am, got my back. Okay, I'm in for life. But then fate maybe gets in the way. So at the end of this successful deployment, we plan this end of deployment piss up, which is just like a get together with booze. And we were going to hire a boat and go on Sydney Harbour and just have our own time drinking. I wasn't organizing it, but I paid my money to get on there. And then the guys organizing it said, oh, let's have strippers on there too, right? Now, the promise I made to my then wife, and she always knew this, is I'd never do anything away from her that I wouldn't do with her right next to me. So I you know, strippers aren't my thing, but I'm a big boy. If they're at one end of the boat, I'm just going to be down the other end of the boat, you know, whatever. I wasn't that attached to it, right? But here's the thing. Some of the wives heard about this, and then they complained to the CO, the big dude on base. And that then rolled downhill to this particular major, and they said, and he was told, you can't have strippers on the boat. And this made him beyond furious. I'm not sure if it was the fact that he couldn't have strippers or he felt that his authority was undermined, right? But he brought out the whole company, all of us, right? And you don't have to give special forces soldiers orders. All you have to do is the commander has to show their intent, and we fill out on the intention. How we do it's up to us. We know how to do it. You just tell us your intent and we'll fulfill on that, right?
0: Right.
1: And it was pretty clear this guy's intention was he was so pissed off that he couldn't have strippers and his authority was undermined. And then right at the end of this big tirade, he said, right, does anyone here have a problem with strippers? And then there was this existential moment. It was literally another form of Tim putting his hand on my shoulder. And it's funny because he was laughing. The guy with his hand on my shoulder was laughing. He says, hey, Tim, you know, there is never a convenient time to speak your truth, to be yourself. And you got 3 seconds to speak your truth.
0: Oh, no.
1: You know, and I'm like, shit. And I stick my hand up. And it was like Moses through the Red Sea. Everyone's heads just turned in. And this major took a step back and went, what you do? You know? And I could see that major actually respected me for that. And afterwards, but that didn't stop him transferring my ass 2 weeks later. Right? Okay?
0: Yeah. I could see that.
1: And I had a bunch of guys come up to me afterwards saying, oh, you know, good on you, Tomo. I wanted to put my hand up too. And I'm like, yeah, well, you fucking didn't.
0: Exactly. You know?
1: And I saw something very clearly that day, that these men had all the courage in the world to go into the breach, you know, mm-hmm. They've got courage to do that. But then do you have the courage to actually let your true self out, you know, because for me to actually speak my truth, I had to take my armor off for a second, you know?
0: Right. Yeah.
1: And I go to this new company. I went from Bravo to Delta, I believe. And I was happy. I'm not unhappy with that, because Delta was about to go on deployment again. I'm like, that's cool. I do best, when on deployment, right?
0: Right.
1: You know, I'm that's where my zone kicks in. But then when I get there, the officers and all the, you know, sergeants gather around me and they said these words, and I quote, we fucking heard about you, cunt.
0: Oh no.
1: And I'm like, fuck. Look, I know what's going to happen next. I'm not scared of dying, but I'm going to be the guy that's put through the door first every fucking time, you know? And when I get shot to shit, they're going to write me a really good note saying, yeah, Private Thomas was an awesome soldier. We all loved him. Fuck, you did. So I'm not going to die for a bunch of pricks that don't care about me. And so I was stuck, Carol Lee. I had a job that I thought I had for life. I wanted to have for life. And yet if I was to stay there, it would mean that I would agree with their sense of my self-worth.
0: That's a fair thing. Yeah.
1: And literally that night, and I told my then wife, I said, look, that's it. I don't know what we're going to do next, but, you know, we can't stay. And to her credit, she was completely supportive. She could see that, you know, her husband had was just in that space, right? Little did I know, and this is what people don't tell you. Everyone's saying, you know, speak your truth and all that sort of shit, but there's a price to that.
0: There absolutely is. Yes.
1: I lost the job that I thought I wanted for the rest of my life. Okay. I lost the, you know, connections I had with all these brothers. And then, and I'm just going to sort of fast forward a little bit just to sort of, I'm not going to tie a pretty bow on this, but there was something I wasn't seeing. So when I got out and I went through this loop, alcohol, pills, I started working in the veteran recovery space. And I had no training, but I had a goal. And my goal was to save 40 veteran lives from suicide. Because I chose that number because that's how many us in Australia had lost to bombs and bullets in Afghanistan. But we've lost 30 to 40 times that amount to suicide. And it's not really a common statistic. So I thought, you know what? I'm going to die happy if I achieve that. But with the lessons that I'd learned, that goal was achieved within 12 months.
0: Wow. That's incredible.
1: And so, you know, looking back on that moment, yes, speaking my truth cost me the job that I wanted for life and cost me a bunch of connections. But I never would have gone into that space. I never would have had that surprising outcome had I not spoken my truth back in 2009.
0: It's that old adage of when one door closes, another door opens.
1: Yeah. And when it closes, sometimes it can close on your fingers.
0: It can. And it can really sting. There's no doubt. It can really sting. But it just sounds like you found that aha moment.
1: Yeah. And I think, I mean, look, the way I say it to veterans is, you might not think you're special, but I got $5 saying you've been through some shit, all right? And us veterans, we tend to think that just handling the shit each day is an admirable thing to do because we you know, there's a certain value we can have by enduring without flinching, right? Mm-hmm. But the way I talk about it, especially post-service, is we're not supposed to live in that shit. We're supposed to transform that into fertilizer. All right. That shit is actually there to help everything grow, but it can't stay in that form. It's actually got to be turned into fertilizer. And it might take you, you know, a week, a month, a decade to turn that shit into fertilizer. But guess what? That's the amount of time you're going to save other people. So the question I always ask everybody, and this isn't just a veteran-centric question. This is everybody, right? Think about what you're up against. Everyone's up against something, you know, not just veterans. It could be cancer. It could be a relationship. It could be a work thing. Like, think about what you're really genuinely up against. Then ask this golden question. How many other people do you think are up against what you're up against right now? And don't say a lot. Give it a number. You know, it could be 10, could be 20. When I was going through the medical system and they didn't seem to want to make me better, I'm like, there's at least 4 million people in this same situation. So take whatever number you give it and really give it a number. Like, think about it, give it a number, because those people exist. They're in the world. And in my case, I'm like, well, at least 4 million. And that's being conservative.
0: Right.
1: And when you give it a number, I invite you to put half of that number on your right and half of that number on your left. And they're all looking in and they're willing you on. They're feeling your pain. And they're saying, if you can find a way forward for you, you can find a way forward for us. And breaking your isolation is probably the most powerful thing you can do as a first step in your recovery.
0: Yes.
1: Too many times people go, oh, I've got to do this, this, this, this, this to recover. No,

0: all of them.
1: Yeah. And I figured those 4 million people, a lot of them I haven't met yet, but they're going to be saying, you know what, Tim, we're so glad that when you're up against it, you chose to move forward, because that inch that took you 10 years to make, you've helped us do it in far less time. And you really, once you see those people and you feel their willing intention, it's a very natural thing to want to find a way forward. You don't have to know how, you just have to know that if you can do it for you, you can do it for all those others.
0: Right.
1: And only, I'm going to say this now, only you are qualified to break their isolation. So like I said, if someone's going through cancer, they're qualified to break the isolation of other people going through cancer. I can't, I haven't experienced cancer, right? In my work as a veteran, I was able to break the isolation of other veterans. And I'll give you the reason why I could be so effective, the reason why I could have those 40 veteran lives saved within 12 months is because I saw something no one else saw. And that was the way pain actually works. And it doesn't matter if the pain's emotional or physical, Carolee, it'll get to a certain duration or intensity where it transforms, not just to regular physical pain, but into loneliness, isolation. I'm the only one going through this.
0: Yes.
1: Okay. Because that's the point where your intelligence gets tourniqueted off and you get into this fight or flight mode. Because if I'm the only one that's got my back, I can't drop my guard for a second. Because if I do, something bad's going to happen, it's going to be my fault.
0: Yeah.
1: And so guess what? You're not sleeping as well. So I saw two things. A, breaking the isolation that the pain causes, because that's the most damaging thing of the pain. And then two, restoring people out of a state of fatigue. Because if you can't drop your guard, you're not sleeping. And sleep is an act of dropping your guard. And people, once they had their isolation broken, once they had their sleep restored, it's like this golden compass turned on inside of them and they knew exactly where to go. It's like the rest of their brain came online.
0: Right. It was, you know, a reset.
1: Yeah. Technically, if I could really be neurologically precise here, when you're in your fight or flight, you're in a part of your brain called your amygdala. Mm-hmm. Okay. And it's basically got control of your body before your thoughts do. So you can, and it's there to react quick. So your body reacts without even, you know, thinking. But then, and the other part of your brain, your executive function, is your prefrontal cortex. And compared to your amygdala is one exhausted person just trying to get through the day. Your prefrontal cortex, your executive function, is like a team of 100, completely united, knowing exactly what to do next. And they have each other's back. And the blocks, as I saw, between amygdala, prefrontal cortex, fight or flight to executive function, was loneliness and fatigue.
0: Right.
1: And once you just saw that as the main thing, then people recovered in such a rapid period of time with far less resources. Because if you do not see that, if you do not address the isolation, if you do not address the fatigue, there's all these downstream problems, you know, and you can get years lost to trying to fix all these downstream problems from loneliness and fatigue. So with no training, with just, you know, dyslexia, seeing things in patterns, and with having a, what I saw as a dishonorable discharge, that was there to give me skin in the game, because when someone's nervous system is cooked, they don't need more words. They need to sense, and they will sense from your nervous system, that you'd been there before. In that unspoken place, you can break their isolation. You can turn on their inner compass, just turns back on. And this is where, you know, I got 6 pages of weapons I'm qualified in, right? But the most powerful thing I have isn't a weapon, it's a conversation, an authentic

0: conversation with a capital A, you know, really speaking your truth, because I've just seen it time and time again. Authentic words have an ability to reach the unseen parts of a person. And the picture I have in my head is when people are hurting, when they're all alone, there's words they want to say, they can't say it, and they become like rocks around their heart.
1: Right.
0: And the world we live in is really good at giving you short-term fixes. They'll, you know, for years I poured alcohol and pills over those rocks, right? But if you can be that one that articulates what it's like to be in that situation and speak the words that other people want to say in that genuine, authentic way, those rocks dissolve, you know, and it's a whole other level of connection once we actually, you know, tap into that space.
1: Right. Right. And that makes perfect sense to me. So when you were getting out, you said a dishonorable.
0: Well, I called it dishonorable. It was just a regular discharge, but the way I classed it was I left defeated, because I'm like, I want this job, but I can't fight the whole army. If these guys are, you know, committed to putting me through the door first, I just can't agree with that.
1: Yeah.
0: So it felt dishonorable considering I wanted to serve my whole life in that particular role. Yeah.
1: Yeah. But on paper it was,
0: oh no, on paper it was just
1: a, you know, discharge.
0: Yeah, just me putting my discharge in. Yeah.
1: And when that occurred, did the military, Australian military, did they provide any resources for re-entry into civilian life?
0: There's a cut and paste transition seminar that they do. But it was like, okay, I'm sure it's improved, right? I'm sure it's improved. I'm hoping it's improved. But it was like all these great organizations there to help veterans. It's like they sent their youngest freaking intern up to give the presentation, you know? So there's this freaking 18-year-old talking about how to live in the real world. And we're like, fuck that. You know, I'm sure they had great resources, but it wasn't in a way that anything could be uptaken from, right? I think for my injuries, they allowed maybe $6 a fortnight so I could buy pain relief. But other than that, I just thought I was one of those guys. I'm just like, I'm out. I'm going to just work really hard. I'll get a job and it'll all go away, you know? And I thought I was fine, but I couldn't not drink 6 to 10 beers at the end of each day. I couldn't not, I had to. There was some part of me imbalanced that the alcohol temporarily made me feel balanced with. Right. Does that make sense?
1: Mm-hmm. Right. And it's probably the same with any other addiction, if you will, right? You have that sense of leveling off, and that it grounds you a little more. And yeah, I understand.
0: Yeah, it wasn't the alcohol that was the problem. It was my sense of imbalance.
1: Yeah.
0: Or sense of, you know, I was out of alignment somehow, or I wasn't healed. You know, imbalance comes in many forms, but my commitment to getting people options away from what was easily available, because the second I stuck my hand up for help, they just threw a pharmacy at me. And if you think about this, like if you're in your amygdala, if you're given stuff to sleep, your amygdala is still firing and it doesn't push you into your executive function. It just slows everything down and allows you to, you know, potentially interact better with others. Now, I'm going to say this now. I'm not against pills. There's a time and a place for everything, right? But what no one's talking about is, A, the cost of taking these pills. It's a short-term loan. They'll give you $100 this week, but you've got to pay back $200 next week, and then you've got to get another loan to cover the debt, right? And the cost isn't just in your own energy. There's a whole lot of unseen stuff. I believe with all the pharmaceuticals I took, there was a bunch of memories washed out of my head. It was quite scary for me in that time when I went around a mate's place and I said, oh, this place looks familiar. And he looked at me like I was stupid. And he goes, Tim, you helped me move in here. And I'm like, oh, shit. How much other stuff had I forgotten? You know, geez, I hope I was a good person, right? So there's all these costs to taking pharmaceuticals that they don't tell you about, but also no one's talking about the natural alternatives that are, in my experience, just as good, if not better. And these natural alternatives you don't hear about so much because they're free. Right? Yeah.
1: Yeah. So tell me about what, if anything, you had lined up for work when you came back.
0: Well, I did what most confused commandos did, and that's open up an outdoor boot camp training session, right? Civilians like being yelled at, right?
1: They think they do until they're in the heat of it.
0: But no, I ran a successful outdoor training camp, and that worked in well with me because as long as I was on for those, you know, 2 to 4 hours of training, you know, each day, everything was fine. As long as my work was going well, then I was telling myself I was fine. The way I describe wellness to other guys is think of wellness like the roof of your house and it's supported by four walls. And us guys, we tend to have this show wall where we have all our trophies on, right? And if anyone points out a structural fault in any area of our life, we go, don't you see my show wall? Don't you see how awesome I am at this? Everyone values me for this. So it's this big redirect. As long as we've got one area of our life that's working, we'll just keep redirecting there, right?
1: Yeah.
0: Anyway, I couldn't ignore the fact that my family life was breaking down, you know, because I thought I'll get a job, I'll try and be successful, I'll be right. You know, no, I wasn't. So, and I discovered then that not all healers, and when I say healers, I'm talking, you know, doctors, psychologists, psychiatrists, counselors, men's groups, they're not all born equal. They're kind of like coffee shops. They're everywhere, but it's really hard to find a good one. And it probably took me 6 years to find a psychologist that actually could do for me in far less time what everyone else couldn't do in a lifetime. So they are out there. And look, I'll just flag this little pattern that I've found to be universal with veterans. There's good news and bad news when it comes to healing. The good news is when you find the right healer, holy shit, healing takes far less time than you think. The bad news is finding the right healer is probably going to be your full-time job. So your job isn't actually to get healing. Your job is to search for a good healer. That's the hardest part. The hardest part is the search part. No one told me that. So I'm like nearly going to jail when I've told this psychologist everything that I didn't want to talk about. And then he kind of sniffs and goes, oh, you think it was a problem with your mom and dad? You know, like, So a lot of veterans say, look, I tried to get help. The help didn't help. In fact, it made it worse. And I've really got a heart for those guys. But what you need to understand is the good healers are out there and you usually get them from a referred network of people you trust. So don't go flicking through the, you know, Google. Go into your network and say, look, who do you guys recommend? What's worked? Because in Australia, we have what's called the digger net. Right? Australian soldiers are often referred to as diggers. And the digger net is quicker than the internet. And, you know, I would encourage anybody who's thinking, oh, maybe I should talk to a mate. And if he doesn't know, he'll have a mate that knows. And through that, you'll have a higher likelihood, not 100% guaranteed, but a higher likelihood of getting a healer that will be able to do for you in far less time what anyone else, when any other so-called healer could do. Yeah.
1: Right. Right. Wow. Yeah. So tell me about after you have gone through the process of healing, what happens next in your life?
0: Learning how to do generosity right. Okay. So the way I've experienced energy is it's never static. Good energy wants to connect with more good energy and more good energy. You know, disconnected energy wants to disconnect. And when I was doing all that good work, in the veteran space, you know, 40 veteran lives saved within a year. What nobody knew, Carolee, was every 6 or 7 weeks, I used to have to write myself off drunk for like 3 days because I was getting a kick out of helping others and it was good to be generous, but I was doing it wrong. And I'll just explain that. So if I'm just at 100% and I give somebody not 10%, there's a part of me that goes, you know what? You better do something with that because I'm down to 90% here, right? So I had attachments to what my expectations of my output, right?
1: Right.
0: And I was giving of myself. I wasn't giving of my abundance. I was using helping others as an opiate to my own problems, right? And it's a very common thing in the veteran space. Like you ask a veteran, oh, you need help? Nah. You want to help others? Yeah. Right. Mm-hmm. And it's like I said, I was using helping others as an analgesic, if you would say that. And so now it's what I've learned is I don't give of myself anymore. I give of my abundance. And for me, that makes sense because if I'm at 100% and I give 10%, I'm down to 90% and you better do something with it. But if I invest in me and I'm at 500% more than what I need, then I can give 20% away a day. People can love it, hate it. It can fail. It can work. They can tell me to F off. Don't matter. You know, I'm in touch with something so much greater. So every day now, I ask people to consider to see energy like money. How you invest it is how you get it back, right? So it doesn't matter how much you have. It's how you invest it. And if you can invest in you at the start of the day, and I'll say this, the first 5 minutes of the day are the most important. If you can win the first 5 minutes, you've won the day. If you lose the first 5 minutes, the rest of the day is really freaking hard, right? So yeah. I'm all about, you know, mornings are mine. I create that energetic portfolio. I get 500% more than what I need. And then I can give freely. So knowing that I was going to be on your podcast today, I got up really early. I did my breath work in bed. I did my morning workout. I did my barefoot walking. I did a sauna, time in the sun. And so, you know, that gives the version of me that can, you know, confidently give and not have any attachment to what people get or don't get. Right. Not trying to control any outcomes here. But I also am aware that, and this is the killer here, energy has a shelf life of, you know, 24 to 36 hours. If we don't take the first part of the day to invest in ourselves, before I learned this, I had a lot of people say to me, we never know what version of Tim's going to turn up today. Right? Mm-hmm. Because two completely different people in this world, and they're both me, they're both you. There's the version of you that sleeps well, invests in the first 5 minutes of the day, invests in themselves so they create that abundance. And the way they move through the world is what I call an energetic millionaire. Okay. And life occurs very differently when you've got a couple of $1 million in your back pocket than if you're walking down the street and you've only got a couple of cents.
1: Right. Right.
0: And Yeah. So that sort of catchy term, energetic millionaire, is what I try and help people to become. But also, I know that I can't really have that reach the depths it's supposed to reach inside others if I'm not embodying that in a very deep part of me.
1: Right. So let's talk a little bit. You briefly broached the subject of breath work in bed, and you have your banner there behind you. Tell me about that, and what was it that caused you to create this?
0: Okay, so I didn't know what breath work was, but I remember being beyond fatigued in the dirt of Afghanistan. And, you know, we train for fatigue. We know what pain is, right? But outside the wire, there's a whole other level of fatigue. You know, you've lost mates, you've had bits blown off others, and I'm like, what's the fucking point? I'm going to die in this shithole. You know, it's like you've only got 2 cents worth of energy. And then it was like, well, Tim, if you've only got 2 cents worth of energy, you better invest that wisely, right? And without being shown or prompted, whenever I was horizontal in the dirt, and we never got anything that you'd call 8 hours of sleep, but when I was horizontal in the dirt, I took that 2 cents and this is where it gets a bit weird. I felt led to picture a pinhole in the tip of my thumb, and I sucked air through it, like through my nose. Okay. And I'm like, that's feeling really good. And eventually my thumb turned into white light in my mind's eye. Right.
1: Right.
0: And I'm like, that
1: right.
0: feels really good. And I breathe through the tip of my thumb down my thumb. And then I breathe through my finger. And then I went to sleep, and that 2 cents turned into $2. Now, I didn't know what it was, but I saw that there was a return. And then the next time I was horizontal, I invested $2, you know, across all my fingers, down my hand, up my arm. Went to sleep, woke up with $20. And as I was massaging this investment, I noticed my awareness opened up and I become aware of others around me. Whereas before, when I only had 2 cents, fuck everybody, I'm going to die. It's all about me. Boo hoo. Okay. And that's real though. And that's a nervous system protecting itself. That's, I'm not making that wrong. Because it's a natural perspective. When you're really low, you can't see too much. But when you're higher up, you can see more. So when I started to see more, I started seeing that, hey, the team I'm in, if they're having a bad, it doesn't matter if I'm having a good day, if they're having a bad day, I'm having a bad day.
1: Right.
0: So then I said, well, I need to invest in me so I can invest in them. Right. And I started doing that. And it got me through Afghanistan. I didn't know what breath work was. But then when I was going through my divorce during COVID, and this is sort of story as old as time, you know, lost house, home, everything. I just had a car and a dog, lost regular access to kids, sleeping on the couch in my parents' place. And you can bet at 2 a.m., I ain't sleeping.
1: Right.
0: And the irony was I knew about breath work. I knew that if I did breath work, it would give me the peace I was wanting. But in that moment, I needed it the most when my head was getting, you know, attacked. It's like I couldn't. It's like I physically couldn't. And I realized that, you know, your brain's a bit like a garden. Whatever you water grows.
1: Right.
0: And I was watering the weeds of stress, and they'd taken over the garden. And these frickers, they become sentient. Eyeballs pop out of these weeds, and they know the things that you do that feed them. And they're hyper aware of the things that you do that starve them, right? And they knew that if I breathed, they'd get kicked out. So they're like, fuck that. And 2 a.m., I get out of bed. I'm about to do drugs, alcohol, self-harm, maybe all three. And I look at my left thumb again. And I say, Tim, you can take one breath. Take one fucking breath. And I drove it into my chest and went, This is working. Take two. And I drove a second finger in with a second breath. Okay, get to five. Finger after finger, breath after breath. And then somewhere between breath 15 and breath 25, those stress weeds got kicked out. The rest of my brain came online and said, Tim, this is working. Don't stop. Okay. And I realized there the power of breath work, but also the power of the things that stop us using our breath, using those things. And so I started creating these stupid ass recordings of my own voice going, "Hey Tim, breathe in, breathe out." And you know, if it's stupid and it works, it's not stupid, I guess.
1: So I just
0: noticed that as much as we can all breathe, it does need a form of prompting, especially when we really, really need it, right?
1: Correct.
0: And so I started these tapes and they were working, and then I shared them with my friends and they worked for them. And I'm like, well, I can't do what other people do, but if I was to look at the best thing I could do for someone else, that would have to be to improve their sleep. Because in war, if you want to destroy somebody, you destroy their sleep. Like a lot of our operations in Afghanistan was to attack the enemy's sleep. We didn't know about the, you know, the science of it, but we knew if we could take it out for 3 nights, it would mess them up better than a bullet. So, you know, if you can consider, if you really want to fuck someone up, you fuck with their sleep. If you want to build someone up, well, let's build up their sleep, you know?
1: Right.
0: And so that's where I'm like, okay, I see this stuff work. It actually works. I started doing, you know, workshops on army bases and it was working. I got this email from a Louis Colonel saying, "Hey Tim, after your workshop, we had guys coming up saying that was the first good night's sleep they had in 3 years, 4 years, 5 years."
1: Wow.
0: And I'm like, well, that was easy. Why didn't you get me out 5 years ago? But what he said next made me withdraw from public life for 2 years. Because when I was, you know, going through my shitty time, there was a lot of people with powerful and positive stuff that would work for a little bit, but then wouldn't work, you know, a week later, right?
1: Right.
0: And so the promise I made to myself is I called it my, an acronym, 3 P's. I call it my P test. And so the 3 P's I promised I would fulfill on is everything I do has to be powerful. It has to be positive. But the 3rd P is most important. It's got to be permanent. If we say we care about people, we've got to care about them tomorrow, next week, next year. And so what this Louis Colonel pointed out was I wasn't permanent, because he said, "It's good when you're there, but what have you got when you're not there?" Okay.
1: Wow. A challenge, actually.
0: Yeah. Yeah. And I'm like, I am not permanent. So I dropped out of public life. I created breathwork in bed, and breathwork in bed is there to help people see that the two most powerful investments you can make in yourself is the 5 minutes going to sleep and the 5 minutes waking up. Most people unconsciously poison those moments. This is where veterans, they talk about the vultures on the bedhead, negative thoughts ready to dive into your head the second you become conscious.
1: Right.
0: So I'm like, if we can just have an easy breathwork prompt at the exact moment that it's supposed to be, then that's going to make all the difference, right? Because I see so many people just trying to wring the freaking life out of the daytime hours, right? Do more, do more, do more, right? First thing I say is don't do anything more, okay? Let's do the things that are aligned with you. And it's hard to figure out what's aligned for you when the quality of your sleep is low, when your nervous system's cooked, when you can't drop your guard. So if you can gift yourself that breath, 5 minutes going to sleep, 5 minutes waking up, then as much as it's not spectacular and it's not seen by anybody, it shows up in everything you do.
1: Right. Yeah. With all of this, throughout this conversation, and based off of the conversation that we had and you speaking of your son, and I don't know if he has or has not joined the military, but if somebody came to you and said, "I'm looking to join the military," what would be your words of wisdom for them?
0: I want to ask why you want to join. I don't want to assume that you joined because I wanted to join, you know. My mate got messed up. I'm going to mess a bunch of guys up. Or and there is a part of me that does want to serve this country, right?
1: Mm-hmm.
0: I don't think we can let it be someone else's son, brother, husband serving the country. So I always ask, so why do you want to join? And if it's service related –

0: if it's if they want to serve, I would just say move forward with your eyes open and go towards the people that agree with that, not the guys that take advantage of it.
1: Right.
0: Because in any human heavy workspace, there is imperfections. Like everyone knows that humans aren't perfect, right? But what they haven't quite put together, Carolee, is you get enough humans together, those imperfections get to critical mass. And inside a human heavy resource like, you know, the army, there's a lot of imperfections reaching critical mass. So I would advise the person, you know, to go in there, you know, if you're going to go in 100%, but be discerning. Because a lot of people talk a big game and then they don't have the integrity to back it up. And there's also people in the army that are quite willing to attack you if you're some kind of, if you don't fit quite fit the mold.
1: Right.
0: So you also have to understand that in those situations, they kind of own you and they can make life really hard, you know, more than hard, practically impossible. So I feel pulled between my sense of duty, my sense of serving for this country, but also I'm not stupid. I'm fully aware that there's people wanting to take advantage of those good intentions. And there's people in the system that are fucking vampires. You know, they're pieces of shit with rank that know how to fuck others over. They don't have anything to contribute. They're just really good at taking, you know? So the life lessons I learned from those people that just knew how to take was so powerful. So I'm of the opinion now that, you know, just because something bad happened doesn't mean that good things can't come from it. Okay. So if good can come from bad, was that bad thing actually bad? Right.
1: That's a fair question.
0: So that sort of reduced my desire for like outright revenge on some of these vampirous rank types, you know, and it's helped me understand it took the veil off my eyes that, you know, if I do the right thing with the right intentions, the right thing's going to happen. You know, okay. Here's the advice I would give somebody. Consider the army ages you in dog years. Every 1 year in is like 7 years out. Okay. And your uptake of wisdom, you have to match that with that accelerated exposure. If that makes sense, you know?
1: Yes. Yeah. What doesn't kill you makes you strong.
0: Give me a thumbs up if you agree with the, you know, the service ages you in dog years.
1: Yeah, that makes a lot of sense to me. And I want to say thank you very, very much for taking the time to come out. And while we have a moment, I'm going to go ahead and share your website for those interested to take a look. And let's see, make sure we all can see that. There we go. Okay, so, and then if they want to know more, now granted, the best way probably to get a hold of you is going to be by email, yes?
0: Well, LinkedIn, email.
1: Okay.
0: But look, in the promise I made to myself about permanency, like we've had a really good conversation right now, and I feel confident that the most powerful thing authentic conversation can do is break isolation, where people yes. go, oh, now I see clearly with this, right? But permanency for me would actually be giving people a breathwork technique that they could have potentially for the rest of their life. Do we, I'm going to maybe push my luck here, but can we have 5 minutes so I can show people a little something that they could use?
1: Absolutely. Let's move that. Okay.
0: All right. So what I'm going to show you right now is how to completely relax your body in less than three breaths. All right.
1: Okay.
0: And to do this, everything's an invitation. Nothing's forced. This is just an offering. So I always ask Carol Lee for permission to let the breath do what it's supposed to do. So for everyone listening and yourself, Carol Lee, do you give permission for your own breath to make every single part of your body feel really, really good?
1: Yes.
0: Awesome. And if you're listening in the comments, just put in a yes. I'd love to see that. And the second one, just as easy. Carol Lee, do you give permission to your very own breath to make every part of your conscious thinking mind feel really, really good?
1: Yes.
0: Awesome. Last one's just as easy. Do you give permission to your very own breath to make your unconscious mind feel really, really good?
1: Yes.
0: Yes. Takes a little bit more thought, that one, but
1: I know. I had an unconscious.
0: We got to let it in. We got to let it in.
1: Okay.
0: All right. So this is really easy. All I'm going to get you to do is breathe in, but then breathe in more. Just do that. Breathe in more. Now hold it and just wriggle your shoulders, wriggle your arms, wriggle your spine, wriggle. Feel it opening up, And if you're brave, let out a really big sigh. out. And just let that go through your system. That's your energy. I didn't do anything for you. This is you doing this for you. And you're going to be able to access this whenever, right?
1: Mm-hmm.
0: Now, what I'm going to show you next is when you breathe in more, did you notice that your top third kind of filled up a bit more?
1: Yes. Yes.
0: Right. So I'm going to show you how to boost that top third rather in a surprising way. Hold up two fingers like that. Okay. Now put out your thumb and I want you to pinch down as hard as you can on that thumb. That's it. All right. So this thing here, this motion, this is a turbo boost for your top third. So what we're going to do is blow it out and halfway through our inhale, we're going to hit those power buttons and just notice the effect it has on our top third. All right?
1: Okay.
0: So exhale with me, blow it out, out. Start breathing in and then hit those power buttons and then hold and wriggle. Let it open up, shake out the day. And then again, let out a nice loud sigh. And again, just let that into your body, let it into your mind. This is us letting it in. We're receiving here. We're not doing anything. We're just letting it in. Now, did you notice when you hit those buttons that you could boost that top third a little bit?
1: I think I felt a little more increase, but it was not anything that I guess it would be the subconscious thinking.
0: Didn't jump out at you?
1: Yeah. Just
0: the, okay, no problem.
1: Like I felt a little bit more of an increase, but I was also very low on breath at that stage, right? So you're exhaling and then all of a sudden your intake quickly. Mm-hmm. So it was one of those.
0: It is a funny thing. Breath work isn't hard, but it's our oldest habit. So doing anything new can be a little funny, right? Mm-hmm. So we're going to do the same thing again, but this time when we blow it out, we're going to double the speed of inhale through our nose. We're really going to snort it, right? Okay, because when I was a professional fighter, my coach used to say, Tim, before you do a combination, do a big snort through your nose, and that sucks the air over your sinuses straight into your brain. Now, okay, whether that worked in science or not, I don't know, but it worked in combat. So what we're going to do is we're going to exhale, and then we're going to pinch our fingers and snort as much as we can as we look up, like that. Cool, cool.
1: All right. Nobody look up my nose. Okay, go ahead.
0: You want to go off camera?
1: No, it's all good. Let's do this. Everybody, okay, let's do this.
0: Have your power buttons ready. Just blow it out and shake it out. Blow it out, shake it out. Out. out, out, out, out, out, out, out. And then rapid inhale through the nose. Look up, look up, look up, look up. Now, again, hold it and just wriggle and stretch, wriggle and stretch, wriggle and stretch. Relax everything and wriggle. And when you're ready, let out a really big sigh. Out, out, out, out, out, out, out, out, out, out, out.
1: Interesting.
0: Just checking in, Carol Lee. How's your body feeling?
1: It actually feels pretty good. And, okay, funny thing. I have sinuses. I mean, I live in the nursery capital of the world is where I live. And so my allergies get really bad, especially when it rains. And with that, I think there might be something with that where it does go up over, you know, and because I was able to breathe a little better when you're like opening that up consciously. Opening.
0: Do you want to take that to the next level?
1: I don't know. I'm sure.
0: Okay. So there's a gas that our nose produces and our mouth does not produce. It's called nitric oxide. It helps with physical performance, with physical recovery, boosts your immune system, heart health, mood, brain function. If we went to the chemist and said, give me something that gives me all those benefits, you wouldn't get any change out of $500. But this nitric oxide is produced when we breathe through our nose. And the uptake of that is increased by 200% if we hum, right?
1: Interesting. Okay.
0: Interesting. Well, humming is a sound, a frequency, a vibration. So it increases the uptake of this nitric oxide. So all we're going to do now, and I'm doing this exercise for people with sinus problems because this targets the eustachian tubes that go from your nose to your ears.
1: Right.
0: All right. So what it's going to look like is this. We're going to do that deep breath in where we're going to hold it. We're going to put one thumb over our nose and we're going to hum. And then we're going to gently restrict the air. We're not going to stop it. We're going to restrict the airway. And we hum through a restricted airway on that side. And you'll just give that a try, humming, and hum for as long as you can.
1: Okay.
0: Okay. I'll walk you through it. I'll be here the whole time. But if you can crack this, then and you know, I'd feel confident that you'd have something permanent post, you know, this experience.
1: All right. All right? You're doing this with me, right?
0: Absolutely. I'll walk
1: you through it. I'm following. So
0: So blow it out, shake it out, blow it out, shake it out, out, out, out, out, out, out, out. And then rapid snort through the nose, look to the ceiling, pinch the power buttons. Okay, now hold it, hold it. Put one thumb over one nostril. Start humming and restrict it with the other finger. Restrict it, restrict it, restrict it. Keep restricting it. Now put your jaw forward. Push your jaw forward as you do this. Push your jaw forward and the hum will go further back. Humming as your jaw's forward, as long as you can, as long as you can, as long as you can. Keep going, keep going, keep going, keep going. Let that vibration go through it all. Did you stop it?
1: Sorry. Now I need a Kleenex after that.
0: Here, here. Take one from Australia.
1: Thank you very much. Ah, that's been wonderful. That's great. And some things that I'm definitely going to be working on and will most definitely need to be in continued contact because I think that there's a lot that you can help with for me. As far as breathing through those stressful moments. And again, if anybody is interested, they can go out to your website and take a look there. And I think I might have, I don't know where I put you. Oh, wait, hang on. There it is. Okay. So yeah, a little bit of information that is there about you and your personal growth. Oh, well, the ice baths. Those are always fun.
0: And look, if people just going to go, you know what? I just want a good night's sleep tonight. You know, take your phone out and just look up the Breathwork in Bed app. That will guide you to sleep. I made the app to target people's golden windows, the 5 minutes going to sleep, 5 minutes waking up. And it's just basically just once you tell it when you want to sleep, when you want to wake up, you just tap the button when it falls out. Yeah.
1: Yeah. And you still have a 28-day free trial to that app?
0: Yep.
1: There you go. All righty. Well, again, I want to say a very huge thank you. It has been an honor and a privilege to have you on the channel. And I hope that we will be seeing each other again here and being in contact before too long. So again, thank you. And thank you to everyone who's come out today and joined us. And for those of you who will be listening on the pre-record. So Tim, if you want to hold tight for me, I am going to go ahead and wrap this up. So thank you again, everybody. Have a wonderful evening, and we will see you again next Sunday, 6 p.m. Central Time.
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Good morning. Welcome or welcome back to that Gen X Friend podcast. Before I begin, as usual, I want to give a shout out to MB Radio. Thank you. I see all the changes. It's neat. I see them all the time, so I do notice. Thanks. Anyways, let's get started. I hope everybody had a great time during the 4th of July celebrating our nation's 250th birthday. And for those who do not like loud noises, I hope you did well too. Scrolling through social media, you know, I've been talking about watching our current state of affairs. Like, I saw people who are against celebrations. I saw people who are for it. And, you know, regardless of how you feel, there's a level of dis-ease that I felt watching this divide. And it led me to ask, as usual, because, you know, I never stop thinking. I'm sure most of you guys can relate. So it led me to ask some really uncomfortable questions, which then made me feel like, man, I need to stop thinking. I really need to stop thinking. So what do? I never skip a chance to watch some good movies. Free movies, right? Because I'm unwilling to pay for these. Not that I don't have, I think I have these on DVD. Anyways, it doesn't matter. Scrolling through YouTube, you know, The Matrix, the trilogy was on, because I think there's a new movie coming out. So, the fifth one. So there was a fourth one I missed because it came out during COVID. I'm not quite sure about it. Yada, yada, yada. So, because it's free, I'm like, I'll sit down and watch it, distract myself. And, you know, because The Matrix came out when I was, like, you know, the peak youth stupid times. We were doing all kinds of crazy stuff before all the social media cameras and everything. So I'm like, yeah, no, I love that movie. Of course, I think a lot of people was all because the way the characters look were so sleek, the sunglasses, the black trench coats, and, you know, Trinity kicking butt all over the place. I'm not saying Neo wasn't cool, but anyways, I'm like, I'm down. I'm down for it. Let me distract myself so I don't go down this rabbit hole, which I often fall into because that's just who I am. So, you know, I binge watched all three, and wow, that movie, it has staying power. I think it's so true. It couldn't be truer now. It almost seems like a documentary in my mind, in my opinion, in a way of how society has sort of become, and that sort of like dystopian world that we live in. Beyond that, I'm like, yo, I'm down. So I watch it. And of course, even for people who have not seen it, who have heard of the movies, the trilogy, right? Basically, it opens up with Neo having to make a choice to take the pill, to make a choice which pill you want to take. Either you can stay in the current world, or you can, because it's not real, or you can take the pill that brings you to reality. But this reality, obviously, was shown to be much less pleasant, because it's not a simulation. It is not an illusion. It is not whatever that he was living in this digitized world, because he was the energy feeding
this whatever, right? I don't want to ruin anything for people who have not watched it. I do suggest watching it. If not for the art, man, that movie was fantastic. Like, it was the first time they used, like, this, the way they did it, like, the opening scene with Trinity kicking butt and how she kind of froze in midair. That was, like, groundbreaking. Just for stuff like that, you can watch it. It's a very enjoyable movie, regardless of whether you take it deeper or not. You know, and there's always characters in there that did not want to actually take the pill, that regretted taking the pill to come into reality. And as we get deeper and deeper into the movie, it was revealed that this has happened multiple times before this version, right? This version of Neo. You know, when I'm watching it, I didn't think about this while I was watching the movie, but I did think about it afterwards. And this is why I came up with this topic for the podcast. It's like, so after finding out there was numerous versions, and I'm not saying, let's move past the sort of storyline of the Matrix, right? In the same way, we have gone through, maybe not the same things, but similar events like turbulence, war, this chaos. We've also, as humanity, like the collective humanity, have gone through iterations, just like the characters in the Matrix, although they did not know that this was another version. I get a few people did know, but we as a collective know. This is not the first time humanity has experienced war, famine, all kinds of, you can name all kinds of things that's going on right now. So there are still people who continue to choose to fight, right? I'm not saying war is good, but to fight for the right things based on morality and benefit to humanity, right? Regardless of what side you're on, there are people that were, that is, and that will be, that will continue to choose to take the pill, to fight against that sort of controlled to being controlled by this whatever, right? This illusion of the world that we live in, because we would rather live in an illusion than to live reality and fight to make it better, right? And yes, there is a right and wrong. If people, I don't put sides. However, there is a right and wrong side. And that demands logic, right? You can see it. You can follow the past, like history is doomed to repeat itself. And that's why we are doomed to repeat ourselves, which we have done through many iterations, do the same thing, the war, all this stuff, because we fail to learn the lessons. So why, I'm not focusing on the failure. I want to focus on those who will bravely choose to take the pill to live in reality, to see the world for what it is, and then take on the burden
while living in hardship, because reality is much harder than an illusion that we can imagine all sorts of things. Like I said, watch the movie. The illusion is to sort of pacify our need or our ability to see there's something wrong that needs to be fixed. But those who continue to choose to take that pill, right? To then shoulder this burden, this hardship of, in reality, make the world better. However it is better, right? Why do they do this? Why do they do it? Because, you know, there's so many dystopian movies out there. There's 12 Monkeys, which also came around the, like, you know, I'm not saying the same years, but the same time. Like, it's so easy to fall into the, oh, you know, this is horrible. Let's just end it all sort of thing. And there are people out there like that too. But why do people

obviously, I live in America, and I believe myself to be a patriot because I would still fight for her today if my body wasn't falling apart. Anyways, I would still do it today. But why do people keep doing it if in the moment, in their lifetime, they have not seen changes, right, for the better? Because if we look back through history, there has been times where chaos lasted for multiple generations. And one generation may be born into chaos and die in chaos. But yet, we can always find people who are willing to do the right thing. And why? And that's why I came up with the... That's how I came up with the title. Beyond... I'm not trying to be, like, clever. Or remember back in the 80s or 90s, there were deep thoughts. Or I'm not trying to give you any, like, deep thoughts, but I did come up with this. Why do people continue to choose to do the right thing despite of potentially never having to realize what they're fighting for? It's for those we will never meet. And it's not exclusive to those who we will never meet in the future, because we only have one lifetime to live. And what we do in this lifetime matters, right? But it's also for those in the past. This is my opinion now. I believe those people continue to choose to fight for the betterment of humanity, for the country, or and so on, and to honor those in the past, to honor those who are presently fighting for to do what's right, and also for those who are yet to come in the future, to honor them, because, well, they will inherit what we leave. And as hard it is to see, perhaps, because I fight about, like, in my mind about it, like, what's the point? It just, like, I'm only one person. There's nothing I can do. Realistically, like, what can I do by myself? Right? And I think about it, and sometimes I go into a very, very, like I said, those rabbit holes you do not want to end up in. Being black-pilled, I guess that's what people say, because you're just like, everything is horrible. I give up. I fall into those sort of states of mind before. But then, I don't know, maybe it's because I am a veteran, I was in the military, and as much as I have my opinions about the military, because we all do now, because it's a crazy world that only those who have served will understand. But man, the values that I was taught, right? I swear they were. I was in two branches, but it was the Marine Corps that they say we're brainwashed. Truly, truly, I do. It is the Marine Corps has a way of doing things that it's incomparable. Anyways, it was the Marine Corps that solidly sort of imprinted this, the like honor, courage, and commitment, right? Into my mind in a way that it sort of permeates so many things that I do without even me having to think about it, right? I'm not saying I'm great, I'm not, but quite often those three words sort of just, they pop into my mind, like, am I doing a courageous thing? Am I honoring myself?

0: this God-given life and doing what's right, and commitment. Am I able to commit myself to doing what's right through hardship? Even if I'm just one person, right? Even if I, and this is where I sort of had to, I had to walk myself step by step through this. And I share this because I know most of us have a lot of opinions about what's going on. And some of us just like, hands off, I'm done. I'm gonna step away. And I rather remove myself from the situation and than to engage. Because first of all, what does engagement mean? How do I engage meaningfully, right? In an effective way without worsening the situation, regardless what side you're on or whatever. And then am I committing to the right thing? Like, first we have to work it out in our minds using facts, not emotions. And to be able to say, yeah, no, I believe that, I truly believe that I am living by God's will, God's command, and all the 10 commandments. Sorry, had to cough. So am I living by those things? Can I honor that? Can I commit to it? And do I have the courage to actually live it? I a lot of us wonder about what is really right, because only history, hindsight is 2020. When we look back, we can say, oh yeah, no, I was on the right side. But I think we have the sort of, not sort of, we have the directions to do what is right. Can we do it? For those who are Christian, right? And even for those who are not, because the 10 commandments were kind of sort of been, I guess, put into a lot of the things. Whether you are into Stoicism or what, you can find the sort of same ideas in a lot of different places, let's say, other than Christianity. So, can we do that? And then I look back. Am I willing to do that? Just as one person, even if the world thought I was the entire world, I'm talking about billions of people. Am I willing to stand here to do this? And why would I even bring that upon myself to do this? And that's a question that I had to think about deeply. Why don't I just give up? And it sort of led me to this answer, which led me to more, or well, not an answer, well, to what I came up with. Sure, I can be like, well, the whole world is against me. What's the point? I'll just join in, right? There's nothing I can do. I'm just one person. But if I stand in my, if I stand to do what God says is right to do, I might get, life will not be pleasant. Not that life was pleasant if I joined in, right? Because joining in chaos, you just add to chaos. So I'm like, oh, well, there's something I can do. I don't have to join it. Even just by taking a stand and not joining in the chaos. That's it. Like consciously, I'm just not gonna join in. I'm not gonna add to it. I can do that. But why would I want to? And being military, I love watching sort of documentaries and war documentaries and stuff like that. because I make it sort of like, oh, the world is against me. It's not true. I'm not the only one. I'm not the only one that feels this way or thinks this way. And throughout history, even in our immediate past, like, well, not immediate, I guess, like within the last 100 years or so, we can see that people could have just said, ah, you know what? No, let's not do this. Let's step away from the current chaos. Just let them deal with it because we don't want to contribute. But people stepped up, did what they needed to, and gave all to fight for what's right. To give me today the freedoms that I live surrounded by, right? To live in this country, to benefit from it, to benefit from a world that, well, obviously, if you think about World War II, to benefit from the freedom of the consequences of that, a World War II, if, let's just talk about Americans, right? If America did not join in. There's actually a show on, I think it was Hulu, like Man in the High Tower. It's an alternate sort of storyline where Germany did win. I think there's other countries. Anyways, you can watch that. So it could have ended much differently, but people stepped up. And I'm benefiting from that, from those who gave their lives for it, even though they knew they may not live long enough to see any of it. So being military, when I look at things like that, when I see the suffering people went through and the suffering people endured, I feel guilty. I'm like, oh man, if I just didn't do anything, didn't say anything, didn't stand up for what is right, man, then I don't deserve to benefit from the freedoms in which I live in America, right? And I'm a first generation immigrant. And I'm so thankful to be here. So there's the past, right? For those we will never meet. I will never meet those people. But man, I'm benefited from it. And for me to sit here, to potentially disengage, not just disengage, but withdraw to a point where I'm like, that has nothing to do with me. I'm not going to do anything. I'm not going to take a stand, right? And for each one of us, for me, taking a stand might be different from how you take a stand. And for each of us, we have to find our own way to take a stand. But nonetheless, I just threw my hands up. I'm like, there's nothing I can do. The world's going crazy. So I'm just going to sit here and, you know, fill my mind with distractions, not just with a Matrix movie, but my God, there's an endless amount of content out there in the world that I will never have to even look up from my phone to even know what's going on. I have plenty of time I will never have to worry about being bored or feeling uncomfortable thinking about what's going on, how it doesn't really align with my beliefs with God. And then I'm thinking, well, it's kind of weird for those I will never meet, even present day, thinking, okay. I can be like, well, everybody has a choice today. If they're alive, they can do their own thing. Obviously, I'm never going to meet everybody today. But if I stand to the side and let things happen? Am I letting people down today? Because there have been times in my life where people have watched me suffer greatly and didn't stand up, didn't say what should have been said, didn't do the right thing. Right? Even though they knew me, but there are people who along the way who have encountered the same things and didn't say anything. I was impacted by that. Right? So if one little wrong, not corrected, not voiced, not opposed, it's just one little one. But think about the piles of wrong things. If we just let it slide, what's the big deal? It's just one little thing. It's just one person. No, there's countless people that we will never meet. I will never meet that may not be impacted by the choice that I'm making today to stand up for what's right. But if I let it become the standard, right? That's just what it is. Everybody throws their hands up and I contribute to the same sort of behavior. Then I am, in a sense, standing there watching people suffer. I may even know these people. And not doing what I can. Whatever that means within the situation, right? It has to be appropriate because there's a fine line between stupidity and bravery, right? So you gotta be cognizant of, hey, is this proper? Can I do this? Is this going to benefit anybody? Right? Because a lot of us, sometimes stupidity is rewarded because, it became bravery because, you're still here and you did the right thing. But, that's today. And it also weighs heavy on my mind. But it is the future that I worry about the most. Not that I'll ever get to experience it, because obviously we only have one lifetime to experience, and whatever we do will be inherited, will be visited upon our descendants, everybody's descendants, right? It is the future that I worry about the most, because tomorrow is the future for me, for everybody, right? So just say I died today. Did I leave? Is whoever coming in the future, for those who I will never meet, do they inherit a better world, a better place? I mean, we are living in an era where resources are rather plentiful, right? Obviously, you can argue otherwise, like different countries, famine and so on, but there are countries that are the globe, if everybody was just I don't want to go down that route, like greed. Yes, there is greed and so on, but there is enough resources for everybody, in a sense, if we don't need to fight. Obviously, there's global tensions, there's geopolitics and so on and so forth. That's not the point of this podcast, nor do I want to drag in that bucket of dirty water. And it's pretty dirty, and it's worthy to talk about, but it's just going to muddy up this conversation here. So it's sure, there's enough resources for everybody. But man, when I stand by and watch groups, populations twist things, what is wrong is right, what is right is wrong, regardless of whatever, because resources could be mental resources, physical resources, all kinds of things. Am I doing future generations, those who I will never meet, am I doing what's beneficial for them? Because history will come back to condemn if taken in totality and we judge, right? Like when we look at World War II, obviously there's a population that was condemned for the right reasons. If we continue to sort of allow illusions, allow the twisting of right and wrong, to become established. It doesn't have to be written in the history books, right? History will condemn us because we're alive now. I'm only talking to people who are alive now, right? Each generation has to find that space. Like, do I want history to condemn this generation, to condemn us to the... the destruction of the future, that the future that we allow our descendants to inherit. I don't want that. I'm not saying I'm like this, I want to fight with Rose, right? You know, and go make a better world. First of all, I don't think I have the capabilities. And I'm not so arrogant to think that what I do will make even a bit of a difference that's actualizable in the global scale, right? But I do know that if I stood by and did nothing, I will be contributing to whatever I think is going badly today. And however I take a stand, because I do... obviously, I'm a mother, and I think about the future, just the immediate future for my child. If I stood by and I didn't say anything, I just totally disengaged and went into that illusional world, right? Like the Matrix, because you can basically, we can create whatever world that we want to live in. And this is somebody, obviously, I have met my child. So, you know, am I leaving him a better world? Because he's going to go on to impact people that I will never meet, for those who I've never met. If I sat by and just, whatever, I'm just going to make myself happy and live in this delusion. It doesn't end with me, and ends with the people that I will never meet, because how I am impacts the people I know, whether big or small, subtle or not subtle. I'm impacting people just by being, just by behaving, just by doing or not doing. And man, that rests heavy in my mind, because I don't want to think about my child and his future family living in a sort of dystopian world like The Matrix or anything, like 12 Monkeys. There's so many different movies we can bring about, and books. I don't want that. So I'll bring it back all the way around, I guess. You know, I'm not saying that taking the pill that wakes you up from this illusion that a lot of people choose to live in is easy. I don't even know what to do at this point. I'm not saying that I see things. I see the reality. Obviously, I can only logically try to reason things out in real time as much as I can. But I do know that I do understand now why, going back to the movie, why, right, the iterations of Neo continued trying. to change things. It could have ended, right? Obviously, this is a program. You can take it, think about it in a real world way from the wars that's been historically fought, that were thought to end wars, all wars. Obviously, it didn't. The First World War. So why do people keep doing it? It is for those we will never meet. It's to honor those who gave all they could to do the right things in the past. It's to honor those we will never meet today, because somewhere, if we let one thing slide, more things will slide. And you may never meet these people who are living today, but once a behavior becomes a pattern, becomes an established way of life, well, the little things we choose to do or not do today will impact people, whether to benefit them or not. So it's honor those who we are living amongst, because, well, if I'm nice to you, hopefully you're nice to me, right? It's to make today's environment better. And also, it's for those in the future. Man, I do not want that indictment that to be determined from history. These people could have done something, but they didn't. They chose to do nothing. They chose to stay in that simulated world rather than to stand up for what's right. And how we go about it, how I go about it, I'm going to have to determine, heck, I don't have an answer. How do I even go about doing anything? Do I just speak up? Obviously, I feel like I've been convicted to not stand it or to not remove myself from this and to do something. But what is it? That's not going to be an easy answer. And I have to be cognizant of making the right choices each time I'm confronted with something that I believe I should take a stand on. Obviously, there are all kinds of things we don't need to fight every single battle, because someone just like, whatever, right? Truly, I don't know, somebody likes the color red and you like the color blue. Does it matter? Right? That pick and choose, pick your battles, right? As they say. So, but I do believe that we have to do the right things for those we will never meet, because we do each have an impact. We do influence. We have a circle of influence, and that circle continues, because then that person, whoever you just immediately influence, they have a circle and they have a circle, and it just goes on forever. And whether we believe it, we're just one person, I believe that I must make the right choices for those I've never met. And as a Christian, I want to do God's will. I want to follow that. And it's up to each one of us to decide what to do, how to do it. And hopefully it's based on morals and values that truly is beneficial to everyone involved. Man, that was heavy. It is 4th of July, and you know, we can celebrate it, but there was a price that was paid by somebody we never knew, that I never knew, by a whole bunch of people I will never know. And I would be remiss, being a veteran, to stand aside and not to honor that. Happy 4th of July, belated. I'm recording this on the 5th. So I hope everybody enjoyed it, and it is an immense time to celebrate. 250. We look pretty good overall. So thank you for joining me. I'm sharing my thoughts in real time, living in this world, trying to make sense of it from the Gen X perspective. So I hope you enjoy your day. And thank you, like I said, for joining me again. And 2 weeks from now, I will see you guys later. And as always, I think about you guys all the time, and I pray for you guys all the time. Hope you guys have a good day.
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0: Hey, what do you think about those new graphics?
1: I like them.
0: You like them?
1: Picasso.
0: Picasso?
1: Yeah. You never heard that?
0: Welcome back, 2020. Welcome to Hot Takes with the Murph Man. I am the Murph Man. I am your host. Here, my co-host, Connor. How are you doing today, Connor?
1: Doing good today, Murph Man. How are we doing today?
0: I got to tell you, it's a wonderful, wonderful morning.
1: And why do you say that?
0: I finished season one of Ted Lasso, finally.
1: And when did you start it?
0: Yeah, I started last night. Yeah, I binge watched the first season.
1: Yeesh, okay.
0: No, but actually, yesterday was official. I am an entrepreneur. I own my own business officially. And the owner of Borderland Success Holdings, LLC.
1: Yay.
0: Yeah,
1: right. Congrats.
0: On. So that's why you saw the Borderland Entertainment, Murphman Entertainment, Borderland Motion Works. I have so much involved with it, it's not even funny, right? But yeah, so officially an entrepreneur. Isn't that pretty cool?
1: That's cool.
0: I am my only employee right now. Hopefully that gets to grow. One of my friends says, I hope you remember us when you're rich. I said, if I'm rich, you're working for me. Mm-hmm. Right?
1: Yeah.
0: I'm going to bring up all my friends. And there's some that I'm not going to bring up.
1: Yeah.
0: You know, so I'll tell you what. What's the episode for today, Connor?
1: Episode 45, Professional Communication 101 with email slacking and having meetings.
0: Not slacking. Slack.
1: Well, that's...
0: That's an app.
1: Oh, I thought you meant like... Because we're talking about communication, so I thought you meant like poor communication, like slacking. You know what I mean?
0: Gotta tighten the boat.
1: No, I'm just moving it.
0: Slack is an app that's used by companies like Teams or Google Meets. Slack is another one of those that you can send communications back and forth on. And we'll talk more about that today. You know what I mean? Huh. But before we get started, I want to remind everybody, you know, this is our show. We're not professionals, although we pretend to play one on this podcast. And we tend to debate several different topics. If you were here last week, our ADD was in full gear. And we covered, I don't know how many different subjects last week, right?
1: I think like 8.
0: At least we didn't talk about nuclear explosions.
1: Yeah, not that time. Yeah.
0: Not that time, right? So, you know, we tend to get off subject. And we do sometimes get into heated conversations. And this is just a genuine show. It's not pre-planned or nothing. Well, My stuff is pre-planned for what I'm going to be talking about. But whatever happens between us and here is, honest to God, straight up real.
1: Yeah.
0: Right? Sometimes it's fire.
1: Sometimes it's not.
0: Sometimes it's a mood. Right?
1: Yeah. Mood. Ugh.
0: What?
1: Never heard you say that.
0: I've been telling myself I have to use that at some point. I keep forgetting.
1: No, you
0: didn't. Today I remembered.
1: Oh, God. Okay.
0: If you've been watching the show, one of the things we joke about is the 6-7 rule. And last night, I was telling Connor that he's the one that keeps playing that 6-7. I stopped doing that a long time ago. And that's when I said, okay, I got to use the new one on him. It's a mood.
1: You got it into my head.
0: But it's fun, right?
1: I guess.
0: And speaking of 6-7, we're on episode 45 today of 69. So we are 2/3 of the way through this. Now, what I mean by that is, for those of you who've been watching, we have college prep stuff. We have all this information that I want to share with everybody. So that's what the premise of the show is. And I have 69 episodes specifically that I want to share with everybody. And if you go to our YouTube channel or Twitch, you can, or not Twitch, on YouTube, you can find it at Pure Hot Takes. You can find all of our episodes from episode 1 to now. And I want to have 69 episodes because, as you know, 69 is my favorite number, right? That's the year I was born. And I want to be able to do something special for 69. So I have 68 episodes of information, and at 69, which will probably be close to the beginning of the year if I plan it correctly, if I'm not mistaken, we'll have a different format on the show and everything. we'll go back to hot takes, not just educational, because of all the different stuff that I'm doing now.
1: Okay.
0: You know what I mean? But I'll tell you what, Connor, let's go ahead and ignite that fuse and let's get the show officially started.
1: Sounds good.
2: 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How you communicate at work, in emails, on Slack, and in meetings, defines your professional reputation. This episode covers the unwritten rules of digital and in-person communication, so you can come across as clear, competent, and collaborative. The fuse is lit. Murphman, take the mic.
0: All right, so email, Slack, and meetings, let's step out of the shadows and into the spotlight. Why is this? How you communicate at work in emails, on Slack, or in meetings defines a professional reputation. All right, this the one thing that Connor always says to me, why do you have to, like, put punctuation in your texts?
1: Right? Yeah, why do you do that?
0: It's called professionalism. But it's also called being a boomer.
1: Yeah, okay. I was like, but I'm your son. Why do you got to be, like, so professional
0: with me? Because you know where the sentence stops and starts and where you want to pause or whatever.
1: I took English. I could determine it myself. And if okay. I can't, then
0: so if I sit here and go, okay, today I'm going to talk about this. And I got to pause at some point. You got to do the same thing in texting, same thing in emails. You know.
1: Okay, but if you're just texting, like, someone for personal use, not even for professionalism, well, you don't need punctuation or capitalization.
0: Well, that's English, right? But today we're going to talk about those unwritten rules, those things that come across as clear, competent, and collaborative, right? Mm-hmm. That's what this is about, is not just sending an email, because we can send emails all day long. But sometimes you get that email. Have you ever seen how do I say shut the hell up in my email? Or, yeah, you already told me this. Say, per our last email, there's this way to phrase it, right? And one of the things, like, the communication we were having with this company we work with yesterday, right? I was not happy with them. And I sent the very strict, did I curse? No. Did I say bad words? No. But I was like, this is what's going to happen, right? And they stopped responding to me because their system was down. But when they came online, my apologies. That's the first thing they said. And then it went on to say stuff. I was getting frustrated because they weren't replying, but their system was down, so they weren't getting the messages. So when you send an email or a message, you assume it's gone through.
1: Well,
0: okay. Sometimes it can go to spam. Sometimes it doesn't get through. Now, I will tell you, I had this one supervisor I worked with, and I sent her an email in April that said, hey, for this coming school year, I want to do this X program, right? And I want to be able to promote it over the summer. So can you please get back to me before school year ends in May? Hey, what's the deal here? When I came back in August, I sent her an email, and I said, okay, we didn't get to promote this over the summer, but are we still going to be able to do it or not? And I still didn't get a reply. So I text her and I said, I need to talk to you. I've emailed you 3 times since April and you have not responded to me. And she comes over to me and she's like, I am so sorry. She says, your emails go into the other folder, not focused. And I said, so? You don't read your other emails? She says, no. Wow. So when I resigned, I sent her an email, and I said, I need to talk to you, right? And then I said, follow up with a text, I need to talk to you today, because we were going on vacation. And I said, I sent you an email, I sent you a text, I need to meet with you today. I know it's a busy day, but we need to meet. I went in there, and I said, I'm resigning. And she says, when? And I'm like, 3 days after we come back from vacation. You know, would that have been appropriate for me to send her an email that said, hey, I'm resigning, live with it?
1: Well, No, because you need to talk to them. But I mean, yeah, you need to give them the week's notice. You know what I mean?
0: Yeah. Now, could I have given them an email 2 weeks before and said, today's my last day? Well, maybe. Not really, because the way the situation boiled up, I only found out on Wednesday. By Friday, I was quitting. But you can't be sneaky like that, okay? Email is not made for that. Even if you know they're not reading it, you can't send a message by email and expect to say, I notified you.
1: I mean, yeah.
0: That doesn't work either, right? At the same time, it's the responsibility to be checking their emails. So when she told me, I haven't even read your emails, I was like, wow. I was really upset.
1: I said, you might not be the only one, dude.
0: I know I'm not the only one. But my point to her was, I have a program that I wanted to do since April and had you promoted. And it turns out she really wasn't big on military families, right? So it is what it is, right? But I tried everything I could. But the point is that she wasn't reading emails from people if you weren't on her focused email. And I'm like, I'm in your school. You should have me on focused emails. I don't know how you get onto the focused emails, right? If you can interact with a few people a few times, that's when you get to focus. But using Slack or an app where you can actually send out messages, right? Sometimes it's faster.
1: Mm-hmm.
0: Google Meets, right, has that chat feature where you can send a message to each other. And it's funny because, like, we'll be in a meeting, like a Zoom meeting like we are now, and some people will be sending each other messages. Look at Murph. He's wearing a Colorado Rockies shirt. Or, you know, like, we make fun of each other. Or I'll say, dude, stop poking your nose. You're on camera. You know, stuff like that. We have that chat going aside from the main room.
1: Okay.
0: But all those emails and all those chats are company property. And they can have access to that anytime they want. So if you're sending and we talked about this with your school email. If you're sending each other information, the system is set up to screen emails. And if it says, here are the answers to test number 2, something like of that effect, the scan picks it up and they can pull out your personal email from school email between two people and say, we have proof you're cheating. Because it's not your property, it's theirs. So when you're communicating at work, even though it's a chat and, you know, no one reads chats, everything is scrutinable. Mm-hmm. Scrutinable. It's scrutinized. It's
1: scrutinized?
0: Scrutinized. Everything is reviewed. Everything is checked. Everything is reviewed. That's what scrutinized means. But scrutinable, I don't think is a real word.
1: You've never heard scrutinized, so I don't even
0: know. Oh, you're the guy who took English, huh?
1: Basic English.
0: Basic English, okay. I graduated with ESOL, so you tell me.
1: Yeah, you tell me, Dave.
0: Yeah, Spanish is my second language, you know. Anyway, it's hard to believe, right? What?
1: I thought it was your first.
0: I'm sorry. Yeah, I said that and I was like, wait a minute. Spanish is my first language. English is my second language. This is what I meant to say. English is my second language. So, you know, everything is scrutinized and you got to be careful what you send each other. Now, the other thing is I can send you a nasty message by email, by text, by chat.
1: Mm-hmm.
0: I can delete them now. Before we couldn't. Now you can delete a message. And if you say something to the wrong person or send a picture to someone you're not supposed to, a comment you're not supposed to, a document you're not supposed to, you can unsend it, which is pretty cool. Right?
1: Yeah.
0: But being professional, you have to understand that that communication can be screenshot or shown to other people. And it's funny because, like, where I work right now, I've had some issues. And I want to talk about this about the show, but I was upset with some people. And I work with NHS students, and they just weren't doing their part. And I tried everything I could. And it just was not working. And I was getting frustrated. I asked for help from my coworkers. I got ideas from her. Nothing was working. I finally said, okay, I want to take NHS off their transcript. I'm at that point where I'm just like done. And I said, I need to talk to you. And so she calls me, and I tell her, I appreciate you calling me. I said, I don't want to put this in the message. I said, but I am really, really unhappy with my kids right now, and I'm ready to do this. And I said, if you want to communicate professionally and want me to send you an email, I'll be happy to. But I need to vent more than anything right now. And she tells me, Sean, let it go. And one of the words she used, I didn't know this, but she's a Ted Lasso fan, is be a goldfish. Do you know why you want to be a goldfish?
1: Because they don't think. They just do.
0: Well, the memory only lasts like 10 seconds.
1: Oh. Well, maybe that's why.
0: And you forget, like, 10 seconds later, you're like, okay, it is what it is. But I told her, I said, if you prefer that I send you this in an email, I will send this in an email and tell you all my concerns. And she said, no, Sean, that's okay. You know, that's cool. Because I'm more venting than anything, right?
1: Yeah.
0: But getting feedback and everything. We can do that on Zoom also, right? But sometimes you have no choice but to send that email. And, for example, when I started this business, right, and I started doing the podcasting and all this other stuff, and I got on Roku and everything, right, whatever, I send her texts, and I said, hey, check this out, right? Check this out. So when school started, because it was over the summer, she says, you're back. You're here. I'm like, I'm not going anywhere. She says, are you sure? So throughout the year, I all the things that were happening last year, she was just like, oh, I got to get used to you being gone. I'm like, I'm not going anywhere. Don't worry. I'm hesitant to send her my business card because it literally has other businesses on it, right? And I'm, you know, she's not going to believe that I'm going to stay working here. Although, honestly, if you're listening to this right now, I am not going anywhere, okay? Tell her. All of this is being done after work. Everything's done after work. So I don't want to lose the benefits here. This is my full-time job. This is where I make my money. The other is just, it's a business, but now it's a hobby that's turned a little more professional.
1: Yeah.
0: You know, and, you know, that communication is so important. Now, what's funny is we have friends who will text each other outside of work, but it's work stuff. Right?
1: I mean, yeah.
0: Is that professional?
1: I mean,
0: or is it personal?
1: Depends what they're talking about.
0: If, understand this. If you go to somebody and I pretend you're my friend, Connor, I'm like, hey, did you hear what happened to Billy? Right?
1: Mm-hmm.
0: Oh, of course. Are you going to want to hear what happened to Billy?
1: I mean,
0: we all love gossip, right?
1: Coworker, yeah.
0: But at the same time, what do you have to be thinking in your brain? Careful what I tell this person because they can't keep a secret.
1: Yeah.
0: Right? Any friend I've ever talked to can tell me any secret they want because I've never repeated gossip.
1: Mm.
0: Right? I tell people I love gossip because it's information. Like, for example, this is real. We had a guy in my club that was dating four women.
1: Okay.
0: And we didn't know that, right? And my wife and I were, one day, we had a friend call us, and she's really upset, right? And she found out this guy was cheating on her. And then another friend called us. I say us, called her. Then another friend called us. And we realized he was dating four women, then dumped all four for one.
1: Oh my God. And they're all your friends.
0: Well, yeah. Well, we were small, we were very tight back then. And because we knew everyone's gossip, right? We knew this guy could not be trusted. Right?
1: Yeah.
0: Did we tell the other four people that we knew? No.
1: Well, I mean, they had to figure it out sooner or later, well, right? If you're all friends in the same club.
0: They did, but I wasn't the reason they found out.
1: Well, I know.
0: Now, I will tell you this. I had all four of them come over to the house, and we were partying and drinking and whatever, socializing, and all four of them started talking about this guy. You know, my wife was there, and because I'm married to her, you know, I was there too. I said, do you guys want me to leave? And they're like, no, we know you're not going to like share this information with anybody. And that's one of those things that when someone talks to you and says, hey, I'm going to tell you this, but please don't let them know I told you. I've decided I'm never going to tell that person a secret. Okay, remember that. Same thing for work. If you're talking about work issues and then they go rat you out, be careful what you tell that person. Okay? If you're going to send an email, understand that email is proof of what you said, and you can they can send it to anybody they want. They can forward it to anybody they want. And we're going to talk about this in a little bit, but I'll tell you what. Let's talk a little bit more about the burning question today, and let's get to the meat of the show.
1: Sounds right. Good.
2: Let's settle this once and for all. Luck or true competence? Today's burning question is, what is the most common mistake people make in professional emails? Is it A, not using a clear subject line? Or B, using too many emojis? Could it be C, hitting reply all when it's not necessary? Maybe it's D, writing an overly long email. Which one is it? Murphman, step up and settle the debate.
0: All right, let's talk about this. What is the most common mistake people make when sending out a professional email, Connor? What do you think it is? A, B, C, or D? A is not using a clear subject line. B, too many emails, I mean, too many emojis. C, hitting reply all, or D, just writing an overly long email?
1: I think it's A, not using a clear subject line.
0: That's simple. Why do you think that's the correct answer?
1: Because that's the main topic of the email.
0: Right.
1: And if you're not clear with that, then
0: you don't know what you're talking about. Right.
1: Yeah.
0: Like when I sent that email to my supervisor, it said summer program. That's all it was.
1: Summer program.
0: Yeah, because it was something I was going to do over the summer. In May, the subject line was second message on summer program. In August, it was
1: third message.
0: No. It was, can I speak with you about the summer program? Now, that did not get her attention because she wasn't reading the emails. But that third message was like, okay, hold on. A summer program has already passed. Like, why are we talking about this? Because I sent you two messages before summer. And I kept the same title in the message, although I changed it up.
1: Yeah.
0: So like that, she can see, oh, there was this, it's a thread, right? Even though it's different emails, they're related. They're not three, it's not one saying, okay, I want to talk to you about a program I want to do. Next was like, hey, can we discuss the summer? Third program is, hey, school started, what's going on? You know, that looks like three different emails, even though it's all the same subject. So you don't have to send the same subject line every time, but try to keep the same subject if you're sending a new message on that subject. Does that make sense?
1: Yeah.
0: All right. Now, the reply all, my favorite story for reply all. There's been horror stories, right? People hit reply all thing and they're replying to their friend and they send one. Like, for example, a message comes down and then I send a message to Connor that says, can you believe this stupid blah, blah, blah, blah, blah, whatever? And you send it to everybody. That happens so many times. Okay. One time at a school I was working at, when I was in that position where I was just like the lowest person on campus, I was part-time. And they sent out a message to all teachers, all staff that said, hey, if you need a graduation gown, can you let us know? Well, I wrote back, I'd like to get my master's of education because I lost mine. And she wrote back to me and she says, you replied all. That's all it said. I'm like, oh, man. Do I send another message that says, I'm sorry, I didn't mean to send that to everybody? No, I just let it go, right?

0: Not send notification. That's an option.
1: Okay.
0: Because, like, for example, I have a document, like, All Dogs Deserve Dads, my file, right? I send it to H, right? I could have added 10 different emails to access that. And I could have sent it, clicked on notify them, and they would have got an email. Murphman has shared this with you, right? But I let 10 people on have access to my document, but I did not notify them because Joel would have the meeting and goes, here's the link for everybody. You guys can click on the link and they have access to it. Getting an email that says you have access to this document doesn't matter because they don't even know what we're talking about. So be careful when you're like using Google Suites and you're sharing with people. You can add their address. You don't have to notify them. And I didn't know this also. People on my calendar that I shared with, every time I made a change, they got an email. I got an email from my boss, stop changing. I'm like, what? It's because I put on something, I'm like, okay, update all the events. And then I'm like, oh man, I need to go change Tuesday's date on this one to Wednesday. Change that. And then I had to change it. So it kept sending out messages to everybody. And I'm like, but I'm not hitting notify people. Apparently, if you're in the system, it does automatically. So part of the professional communication is learning how your system works, like Slack or email. Understand it because when you're using a group of programs like Teams or Google Meets or all that, if you're using the Google Suite, sometimes you have to give everybody access to your document. And when you make changes to that document, everyone gets notified automatically, even if you don't send notification. So be aware of those changes. And there was even one time where I was on my phone and I went to my calendar to put an appointment. And then my coworker texts me, hey, Sean, you put that on the work email or the work calendar. I was like, thank you. Because I had them all on my phone. And I didn't realize you had to enter it and select your profile before you enter it because that tells the calendar which one you're putting it on. Even though they're all shown on the same calendar, I didn't know how this worked. It was just something when I was still learning how to use it. And yeah, he's like, hey, yeah, be careful. But I'll tell you what, let's go to today's hot take and let's talk about those things that make it an interesting show. Go ahead whenever you're ready, Connor.
2: When I tell you this corporate secret, you're going to be angry. Today's hot take is your professional reputation is built on how you communicate. Whether it's an email, a Slack message, or a meeting, if you aren't intentional, clear, and concise, you're not just wasting time, you're signaling that you lack the focus to be a high-value contributor. Murphman, it's your turn to fan the flames.
0: So, looking at that, Connor, okay, is how you communicate. If I am known for sending long text messages that just ramble, or now we have the voice capability, right? You can send a voice message. I had someone send me an 11-minute voice message one time.
1: God.
0: I'm not going to sit there and listen to 11 minutes of it. I'm not. I fast-forwarded through it. Did I hear the whole message? No. But I was not going to listen to 11 minutes of a message, right?
1: Like, I read the transcript, maybe, but
0: Maybe.
1: I'm not gonna just listen. If it was in person, it'll be different.
0: Even then, you're like, okay, dude, like, just get to the point.
1: Oh, but that's when you can like communicate and like tell them stuff back also instead of waiting for the whole 11 minutes to say something.
0: One of the things that I'll tell you real quick, we had a meeting with stream915.com, and the guy who runs it was like trying to do everything he possibly could to make it work, and all of the content creators were trying to do everything. And I said very simply, one of the reasons you're not succeeding is you don't speak Spanish. It's a very racial comment, right?
1: Well, I mean, yeah, but it also makes sense knowing when El Paso, everybody speaks Spanish mostly.
0: I went to one meeting.

0: and got 5 referrals for a job because I speak Spanish.
1: Dang. That's crazy.
0: Yeah. Literally, I got one company that's like, I want to do business with you immediately. They're like, I like the way you carried yourself. I like the way you talk. And I'm like, wow. Okay. You know, what was funny, though, is when I started speaking Spanish in the meeting, I hear someone in the back go, oh, man, he speaks Spanish. You know? But, you know, he gave this long explanation, long speech. Wasn't overly long, but when he, and what do you think, Sean? And I'm like, you don't speak Spanish. And that was my contribution to the meeting. But I'll tell you what, everyone agreed that was the reason. So sometimes you don't have to have this long reply. Make it relevant and to the point.
1: Mm.
0: Right? Also, be careful who you're talking to, because you don't want to say something stupid to someone who's in power or whatever. But yeah, it's one of those things that learning how to communicate and cutting to the bone, straight to the point, is very important. I can talk a lot. We know that.
1: I mean, yeah, look at the podcast.
0: Right.
1: I wonder how many hours you talked combined with all episodes we've done.
0: Probably about 45.
1: It was 2 hours long.
0: Right.
1: We've done 45.
0: Right. So and you would think 90.
1: It's more than
0: 45. But then we have about 25 minutes of commercials and episodes and everything. So take about half of, and at the beginning, we weren't doing 2 hours. We were doing an hour, hour and a half. So on average, I'm thinking between 45 to 60 hours.
1: Yeah.
0: Yeah, that's why I said 45.
1: Okay. I guess, yeah.
0: Right?
1: Yeah.
0: Like, we've been talking right now for 30 minutes. But how long have the videos been? 45 seconds each. So that's technically a minute and a half. 2 minutes and 15 seconds that we haven't talked because the videos have been playing. And right now we're going to play a video for 4 minutes. Right? So it all adds up over time. But anyway, the point being is when you communicate, you want to make the point. And then you can discuss it all out all you want, but
1: make the point first.
0: Yeah. Okay. When you have an issue, if someone says, what's the problem? I like to play the devil's advocate. Do you know what that is?
1: No.
0: I take the contrary point of view. So I don't care what we're talking about. You might be telling me something, and you already have your point of view. So I can agree with you, right? But I want to make sure we have another opinion in the room. Doesn't mean you have to go with that opinion, agree with it or anything, but don't be so close-minded that you don't open your mind to other things.
1: Mm.
0: Okay? Like, if we're talking about, let's go eat at a restaurant, right? I've learned, I don't ask, where do you want to go eat? I ask you, what do you want to eat? Because based on what you want to eat, we can choose where.
1: Yeah.
0: Now, if I say a burger, what's the question you ask me?
1: Which one? We have like 5 places by us.
0: Right, but there's another question you ask me.
1: Fast food, like dine-in or?
0: Dine-in or fast food. Like, how much time do we have, right? Yeah. You start asking all these other questions that are relevant to the, do you want to eat?
1: Because they all have certain restaurants that go with it.
0: Right. Yesterday, we were going to go eat lunch, and we went to one restaurant, and it was full. Then I said, hey, there's another restaurant over here. Let's check that out. And I said, we've never been here. Let me check out the menu, because that was a seafood place. I was curious what they had for Connor. And the catfish was like $20. I'm like, no, we're not going to go eat there. And you're like, let's go to Jack in the Box. I'm like, I don't want Jack in the Box. That's, you know. And I took you to another restaurant because I know you don't know the name of that restaurant. But you're like, oh, yeah, I remember this, right?
1: Yeah.
0: I said, or we can go eat this place.
1: Since it's right there.
0: Since it's right across the street. And you're like, let's try that other place because we haven't tried it. So we did, right? But that whole conversation was very, very to the point. Even though it was a long conversation and we're driving around trying to figure out everything we said to each other was, okay, what about this? Next answer. Next question. Next answer. It was a very we weren't just sitting there discussing it. It was like question, answer, right? Mm-hmm. And we finally found a place to eat. Wasn't the best place, apparently. But we've never been there before, and we want to go back again.
1: Yeah, and that place was like a one and done.
0: Yeah.
1: So.
0: And speaking of one and done. I think the first segment of the show is over. It's time to take a break. What do you think?
1: Yeah, sounds good for a little break right now.
0: Stay tuned. We'll be back after the break.
2: It's time for a break. Hot Takes with the Murph Man will return after these messages.
3: According to the VA's suicide data report, an average of 22 veterans die by suicide every single day. 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
4: All right, we're back. What do you think of that video, Connor? I talk about this video every week. It's probably the only video I can say I've shown every week.
5: Really?
4: Yeah.
5: Yeah, it is. I don't know. I like it.
4: You know, if you saw the video, it's about suicide awareness. If you feel that you need some help, dial
5: 988, right?
4: And press
5: 1.
4: Very good.
5: Okay, yeah. Yay. I just
4: you didn't know that was going to be a test for you, huh?
5: No.
4: Now, you don't have to be a veteran to call that number, but there's help 24/7, 365, or 6 if it's a leap year.
5: 6 for a leap year?
4: 365 days a year.
5: Oh, yeah.
4: Or 366 if it's a leap year.
5: Okay.
4: Understand now?
5: Yeah. I forgot a leap year was an extra day. We haven't had one in years.
4: Do you know where the world's largest leap year festival is?
5: Where?
4: Anthony. Yeah.
5: Huh.
4: I don't know why. But
5: what do they do or what?
4: I don't know.
5: Like, that's their 4th of July or something?
4: Yeah, no. I don't know what the deal is, but Anthony is like the capital of that. Huh. Now, here locally, I've never taken you because...
5: That's Anthony.
4: No.
5: It's like 30 minutes away.
4: You mean it's their July 4th. You know where I want to go for July 4th?
5: Where?
4: Roswell.
5: We can wait till next.
4: It's about 2.5 hours away. But do you know why I want to go to Roswell?
5: No.
4: I mean, why I want to go to Roswell for July 4th?
5: Why?
4: It's their alien convention.
5: Okay. And you want to go there because you want to meet an alien?
4: No. I married one. your face. No, because it's a really big convention. It's where all the conspiracy theorists all join for a weekend about aliens conspiracies, and I think that'd be funny to hear their stories. Mm. You know what I mean? I have my own conspiracy theory. What?
5: My own. Okay, alien.
4: Well, let me ask you a question. Okay. The entire world has pyramids. There's pyramids in South America. There's pyramids in North America. There's pyramids in Egypt. There's pyramids in China. And they're finding pyramids in a lot of places. I know you don't know this, but in Mexico City, or maybe not Mexico City, but Chichen Itza, okay, they found a pyramid. It was covered by dirt, and they uncovered it. And they say they've only uncovered maybe about 15% of the pyramid. It's one of the largest pyramids in the world. They have to excavate, like, it's just not worth it. Okay. But why is it that the whole world had pyramids, but in the modern, quote-unquote, modern civilization, the Romans had columns for support? Yeah. Now, here's what's really interesting. Do you know a thing about
5: Romans? What's the columns got to do with pyramids?
4: It doesn't. But I'm saying, why is it that the whole world had pyramids except for Romans?
5: I don't know.
4: Well, that's my question. Hmm. Is it aliens? Because how can civilizations around the world all have pyramids that have the same kind of images or hieroglyphics or whatever you want to call them, and Romans don't have that? But they were more advanced than everybody. And the other thing is, in Egypt, do you remember the movie National Treasure? When they find everything at the end, right?
5: Yeah.
4: The girl picks up these scrolls and she goes, these are the scrolls from Alexandria. At that time, there was a library in Alexandria, Egypt, that had all the world's knowledge. So everyone would come to Egypt to read the scrolls or to write their scrolls. So basically, it was a way of sharing knowledge. It was the internet back then. And it burned down. And it took the world's knowledge with it. Mm-hmm. So if it wasn't written or could not be rewritten, the person who wrote it is gone. And no one read it. Knowledge is gone. Did you know there was actually vending machines in Egypt? They had a coin they could put into a machine and it would pop something out, like a fruit or something.
5: Like automated or just...
4: Yeah, none. Like you would put a coin in and... They had that kind of technology. Back in those days. Imagine how far technology would have come had we not had that burned down. We were talking about traveling in time, and if it was possible, where would you go and what would you do? I would go and stop the fire at Alexandria.
5: How did it even happen or why?
4: I don't know. That's not part of the story.
5: Well, it's just something nice to know.
4: Yeah, and another thing.
5: Because whatever's on purpose.
4: Who knows, right? But one thing about the Romans is, have you heard of Roman concrete?
5: No.
4: Okay. You know the buildings, the Colosseum, the columns, you know, all of that has been standing around for thousands and thousands of years. Why doesn't that concrete deteriorate?
5: It's well taken care of?
4: Nope. Something that the Romans do is, or did, they put lime into their cement mixture. And that lime is a stone that when it gets filled with water, it grows. And lime pulls together. So when there's a crack in the cement, normally nowadays, water goes in and breaks it apart and just erodes it away. Roman concrete actually has lime in it, that limestone that pulls it together and makes it stronger from the inside. So that's why the structures in Roman time, Roman civilizations, have stood the test of time because of the Roman, you know, Roman concrete. Like I told you at the beginning of the show, we tend to get ADD-ish and change subjects, but just, I rant. But I tell you what, let's get back on track and let's talk about some of those definitions that we're going to be talking about today in our segment called Laying Down the Coals.
6: Define your value. Define the ask. Before we dig in, let's clarify some of the key terms we'll be using today while laying down the coals. Communication etiquette. The expected norms for professional correspondence, including tone, timeliness, and format. Digital body language. The cues, styles, and signals you send through your digital communications, such as using emojis or exclamation points. Meeting preparedness. The act of reviewing agendas, preparing talking points, and being ready to contribute value. Now that the coals are laid, Murph Man, let's discuss the foundation.
4: So, communication etiquette, right? The norms of communication is not how we send text messages. We've established this. You want to be more professional. You want to have a better tone. You want to have different language. You know, someone can write to a message and says, hey, how about we have a meeting Friday at 9? You can't write back, bet.
5: I mean, you can.
4: No, that's not professional. Well, that's the whole point.
5: Is it cool like that then? I mean,
4: no.
5: Yeah.
4: Professional at work has to be different than your own personal stuff. That's the whole point.
5: I'm just saying, you're good friends with them.
4: Doesn't matter. If it's using the professional, I mean, using system at work, you got to talk professional.
5: Well, the system at work, but you're not using it at work if they're emailing you.
4: Well, they're emailing you a meeting on Friday. They're not asking you to go out on Friday night. They're saying there's a meeting on Friday for work.
5: Well, yeah, but.
4: You can't write back bit.
5: But it's on your email.
4: A lot of people.
5: You can say what you want. I mean, no one's really going to be like, oh, you can't say that.
4: In a group chat, you have a lot of group chats, right?
5: Yes.
4: If you put a comment out, does everybody reply to that message? Or do they do an emoji and thumbs up or hearted or whatever?
5: If I'm asking a question, they would talk back.
4: Right. But if you say, hey, anybody want to go eat at this restaurant? check thumbs up or heart.
5: They would say it.
4: They would say it. Okay, so that's my point.
5: That's what
4: right. Yeah. They reply.
5: Yeah.
4: Right. With our messages, because we have a group message for 150 people, imagine 150 people replying to that and saying yes. So they put a message out that says, hey, we have a meeting Friday at 9. You hit thumbs up. Everyone's happy. But you can put your own emoji in there if you want. Right? And you have like the Joe Cool emoji where the guy has his sunglasses on or whatever. You know, people put their own personal emoji sometimes into the replies. But that just shows you read it. Yesterday we had a meeting with my friends at lunch at 11:30. And my friend sends out a message. Are we still meeting for today at 11:30? The other guy writes, I forgot all about it. I didn't reply because he says, can we do it next week? And no one replied to him. So I didn't reply because there was nothing to say, right?
5: Well, yes or no for next week.
4: Well, yeah. Well, but he's talking to the other person who's saying, right?
5: Well, but you're also a part of
4: it. Yes, I am.
5: So
4: the person who had the thread going sent me a message saying, hey, did you read that we're canceling today? I said, I'm sorry, I didn't reply. Yes. I just get frustrated because the person's always canceling. And I didn't want to reply with something stupid, like an angry emoji. Right? Mm-hmm. So, you know, even with friends, I try to keep it professional. If it's one-on-one, different story. But if I'm writing anything down, I try to keep that professional like I do with the punctuation and whatnot. Digital body language. The tone and how you write is also very important. I'm very descriptive when I write my notes. So when you're writing notes for like documenting situations, very, very clear message, okay? And I had a situation one time with a student where I had to say, here's what happened, A, B, C, D, E, and we're at F now. And I let my boss know. He wrote back, says, sounds like you handled it well. That's all. I just needed him to know he read it, right?
5: Mm-hmm.
4: But I was not a happy camper. And I've gone back and I've saved that email, and I've gone back and read the message, and I'm like, yeah, I still think I wrote it very professionally, even though to this day it still pisses me off. You know, and let me tell you what it was. Let me see what your opinion on this is. I was teaching my class 7 to 10 or 8 to 10, whatever it was. First day of class, the guy walks in, leaves in 30 minutes. I'm like, class isn't over. And he says, oh, yeah, but I have a soccer game tonight I got to go to. Okay, whatever. He misses Monday. I mean, he leaves Monday, Tuesday, and Wednesday. He misses. Thursday, he comes in and leaves again in 30 minutes. Right? And I stopped him and I said, hey, you do understand that participation and everything is required in this course. He goes, yeah, but I don't have to be here if I don't want to. I said, well, you missed 2 days in a summer course. I dropped you already. And you need to go talk to your dean and try to see if you can re-enroll. You know, it was a 5-week class and you missed 2 days. I dropped him. I thought he wasn't coming back. He left the first day and didn't come back. I assumed he had dropped. So I dropped him. Was that a little bit of vengeful spite in me? Maybe. But
5: I think
4: it was in my rights. Email. If you miss more than 1 day, I can drop you.
5: I should have done a warning email, at least, not just immediately do it.
4: Oh.
5: Because what if something did happen and you just dropped them? And you'd feel, what have you gotten to, like?
4: Hold on, I have an example. I have a perfect example of this.
5: Go ahead.
4: I'm teaching a class and a student walks in and goes, hey, Mr. Murphy, first day of class. I'm like, I'm sorry, you look familiar, but how do you know me? She says, I was in your class 2 years ago.
5: In that same one? Or?
4: Yeah. And I said, and why are you taking the answer? She says, because I failed. And I said, well, why did you fail? She says, because I was in a car accident and I flipped my car and I was in a coma for 3 months. And you dropped me.
5: Yeah. That's a perfect example of what I mean. Yeah. Right. Yeah.
4: You know, is it my responsibility to reach out to students as a teacher?
5: Yes.
4: You think so?
5: Yes.
4: Really?
5: Yes. Communication is key, right?
4: It's on my syllabus. Come to class or I drop you.
5: At least say you want to have a meeting on why you're missing already. If not, then I'll just have to drop you. At least give them like a choice or like options so they know what they're dealing with.
4: I do that with my high school dual credit courses.
5: I mean, you should do it with every course.
4: No, I don't do it for adult courses. Because I expect you to be responsible. You know, if you miss a test, okay, you get a zero, you know. Now, if you reach out to me and say there's a reason this happened, I can't take the test or I couldn't or whatever, before the deadline's over, I'll work with you. But if you don't tell me anything and then at the end of the semester, like, hey, Mr. Murphy, can you do something? I'm failing your class and I want, no, it's too late. You know, that's how I am. But anyway, last one but not least here is meeting preparedness. You want to be able to go into the meeting knowing what's going to be discussed and have some feedback because it affects you, right?
5: Yeah.
4: Okay. So you want to be able to go into a meeting and have the feedback available for them. Okay. So I'll tell you what, like, you know, hear this story. How about we hear a story from the fire and hear it from someone else's point of view?
5: Okay. Sounds good.
4: All right. Let's hear the story from the fire at some point today.
6: Raises are recognition, not rewards. In today's story from the fire, a new employee, Sam, sends a long, rambling email with no clear subject line to a senior director and wonders why they don't get a response. A colleague, Maria, sends a concise email with a specific subject line and a clear call to action, getting an immediate and positive reply. Maria understood that clarity is kindness. That was a story from the fire. Murphman, are you feeling the heat?
4: Now, hold on. They don't know what happened. That's behind the scenes. Okay. Don't worry about it. Okay. That was funny, though. So, again, a long message doesn't get answered. Maria sends a concise email with a specific subject line and gets a response. Because bosses don't have time to be doing that. Did you know 90 to 95% of your time as a manager is spent dealing with employee issues?
5: Yeesh. That's a lot.
4: Right.
5: That's a little sad. Well, I mean, it depends, like, what you're dealing with the employees. Like, if you're doing scheduling or if there's, like, drama and there's, like...
4: Anything working with... responding to emails, positive, negative, it doesn't matter. 95% of your job is interacting with employees. Mm. You know, it's not about having meetings, although there's people that have a lot of meetings.
5: Yeah.
4: When I was in the Army, one thing I learned was the colonel or the commander would go to a meeting, right?
5: Yeah.
4: And then they would come and have their own meeting at the battalion, and then they have company meeting, and then we had a detachment meeting. And he had to go to all of them. Because it was different information passed down from different people. And I realized at that point, there's too much bureaucracy in the military. Like, this could be done more efficiently, I would think.
5: You would think so.
4: You would think so. But, yeah, the commanders have to go to so many meetings, it's not even funny. And then they have to pass that information on to their lieutenants and sergeants and everything and so on and so forth. And they get things done, but there's so much time in meeting. It's crazy. That's why you never see the commander around. People are always like, well, he's never at work. Well, he's not at work, but he's in a meeting. You know, it's interesting. One of the things we do in the military is called staff duty, where we have to work at the company level, battalion level. Sometimes I even work post level, like at the general's office. Mm-hmm. And your job is to be there overnight for any emergencies come on to the unit. Someone dies, someone gets a DUI, that kind of stuff that they let you know about. My job was to sweep them off the floors and clean it up and make it look all nice, right? Because in the Army, there's no janitors. We are the janitors.
5: Yeah.
4: And the supervisor gets to sleep because they have to be back at work the next day sometimes. So even though they worked all night, they're still expected to work the next day.
5: God.
4: And that's the military for you. But there was times when I had to go to work all day, and then at late at night, they're like, Billy can't come in. You need to cover for him. I'm like, wow, I'm not even ready to spend an all-nighter. You know what I mean? So I would tell the sergeant I'm on duty with him, like, hey, can I sleep a little bit? Because I was not ready for an overnight shift. He goes, yeah, go ahead. You know, people sleep. In basic training, they have this thing called fire watch, where you have to be awake to protect from fires. It's just a way to mess with you, basically, right? Although it is a true thing, but you have to wake up the next person, then they come on, then, you know, every hour someone switches, right? Mm-hmm. There was one night I was on duty and I fell asleep. And you don't want the drill sergeant to walk in and catch you sleeping, because that's dereliction of duty. You're in trouble. You're not going to have a good day. I fell asleep by mistake. When I woke up, it was like 4 hours later. And I went to wake up somebody, and they're like, why are you waking me up? Why isn't it? I said, oh, because I was working on some stuff. I just kept working, you know, writing letters, whatever. And I just let people sleep. No one knew. Thank God. Right. But had the drill sergeant walked in, my life would have been over. You know,
5: and no one to this day knows about it.
4: No, I mean, it doesn't matter anymore. It was.
5: Well, I mean, you never told like your comrades or anything. Just like, oh yeah, remember that?
4: No. There's just some things you don't tell people. If you screw up, keep it to yourself. Sometimes. No one needs to know.
5: When having like last day, like before you leave, for like ever.
4: No. Well, that happened. Let me tell you.
5: Oh God.
4: For a while there, I was falling down a lot at work. Right.
5: From what? Just bad feet.
4: New medication that was making me dizzy, I think is what it was. Now that I look back on it. But I was walking and my ankle, I was on a curb and I twisted my ankle and I fell down. And I fell on top of a kindergartner. And that was because I was walking with her. I didn't fall on top of her. I pushed out of the way and she scratched her leg. So I had to report it to the mom and make the report and everything. A couple days later, a different spot, I hit another curb and my ankle was weak already and I fell down again. And I reported that one because people saw it, right?
5: Yeah. Everybody saw it. It was drop off and you were in the front for daycare.
4: A couple of weeks later, I'm throwing a football to a friend of mine. I threw it and I was on the sidewalk. I stepped off the curb and it was a higher curb than I was expecting.
5: Mm-hmm.
4: And literally it was probably about 5 inches high, right? I was expecting a smaller curb.
5: Yeah.
4: And when I stepped, I lost my balance and I reached out for the tree and I missed the tree. So I collapsed, right? And when I hit my arm, I hit my hip. I injured myself. Remember when we were in Vegas? I couldn't walk because of that.
5: Yeah, you were bruised.
4: I was.
5: You hit your hip down to your leg on concrete and then you hit your arm on the asphalt.
4: Yeah, on the corner of the ramp.
5: And the ramp, yeah.
4: And never told anybody what happened. And for that one, I was really injured.
5: Well, yeah. Your whole, let me think. If I remember, it was from your, like, almost your shoulder all the way down to your wrist. Yeah.
4: My whole arm was blood, like bruised.
5: It was all purple. It was turning yellow at one point.
4: And
5: I was like, oh, well, you're going to lose an arm.
4: And there was people who witnessed it. And I told everybody, shut up. just shut up. No. It never happened. Then all of a sudden, my arm started bruising. I started having hip issues. I'm like, oh my God, man, I should have filed workman's comp or something, right? I never told the boss. The secretary was leaving to go to another job. And before she left, she told the boss, hey, Let me tell you what happened to Murphy one time. So my boss calls me into the office and she says, what happened that day? And I looked at her and said, I don't know what you're talking about. Straight up lied to her face. And she says, such and such told me that you fell down and everything. I'm like, well, I reported those accidents to you. No, she says, there's one that you didn't report. And I said, I don't know what you're talking about. Well, why would she tell me? I don't know. I think she's leaving trying to just cause trouble for me. And my boss was like, okay.
5: Norman, would you get in trouble for not telling her?
4: Not really, but I got injured at work and I can sue them and it becomes a liability for work and everything. So it's more a...
5: Well, even if they have no...
4: record?
5: Yeah.
4: Yeah, it's just, you know, but there was witnesses and there was injuries. Mm. Right?
5: True.
4: Yeah.
5: Yeah. Well, but so, you only could sue if, sorry, the ice maker. Focus. Sorry, it's because we have the door open. My ADHD. Even if they, like, if you fall and you don't report it, you can't sue, right? Since you didn't, like, try getting anything out of it. Because you can't just go into a company,
4: well, I failed, hurt yourself,
5: and then just be like, oh, I'm a
4: failed sue. Because I didn't report it. And that would have been their protection. But if it was serious enough, you can sue for anything. And nowadays, people approve stupid lawsuits. But anyway, the point being is, I asked my friends to keep a secret, and everyone kept the secret except that one person. So don't share stuff with people if you don't want them to know. That's the bottom line.
5: Well, was she there when
4: No, no, we were laughing about it, dude, because it was funny. It was fun until I started getting bruised and hurt and couldn't walk.
5: Did you have to wrap your arm one time to hide it?
4: No, I didn't wrap my arm.
5: I thought you did.
4: But I had my shoulder injured. Remember, they put the tape on me?
5: Yeah. That's what it was.
4: Now, there was another time I injured my shoulder. And that one, I fell. I caught myself on the table and my arm like completely went around. And yeah. And I just sat there and I was almost crying, dude. And you know, I don't cry. And she saw me and she went and told the principal. The principal came out and told me what happened. And I couldn't lie. Everyone, you know, we're there in the front office. And so they sent me to the emergency room. So I had to go to an urgent care clinic and everything. Anyway, the point being is, don't keep secrets from your coworkers, okay? If it's going to come back and haunt you. But at the same time, don't tell everybody anything, even if it's after the fact. Because that lost my credibility with my supervisor. Because I lied to her. She knew I lied to her when I said, I don't know what you're talking about.
5: Well, I mean, you couldn't, like, try to defy into one of the other accidents.
4: I did. I said,
5: no, but, oh, like,
4: I did
5: fall. Even if you reported it, it kind of was, like, the same thing. So you could have, like, guilt-tripped her, being like, oh, yeah, I know. Remember, I did report it, and I said fell. That.
4: Yeah. Yeah. She said, no, this was a different one that you did not report. She knew the difference.
5: Oh, okay.
4: And what's funny was when I was leaving, and she's like, hey, can I ask you a question? What happened that day that you fell? And I laughed and I said, oh God, you really want another story? And I told her the whole story. And I had pictures of my arm and everything. And she was like, I'm like, I couldn't miss work. It wasn't going to work. You know, it's crazy. Even though I got injured at work, I would have had to take my personal time to go to all my doctor appointments. So I used up on my vacation, which I don't think is fair if it's work related. You know, anyway.
5: I don't know.
4: Anyway.
5: Yeah.
4: But I'll tell you what, let's get to the heat map. Let's talk about those steps we can take to professionally communicate. Communicate more professionally. It's because the show's professional communication.
5: Yeah.
4: So how to communicate more professionally and give you those steps. Mm-hmm. And we can do that in our segment called the heat map.
6: Track your wins, not just time. The heat map will show you where to focus your efforts for the most impact. Use clear, specific subject lines for every email to get to the point quickly. Keep messages brief and use bullet points to enforce clarity. Know the goal for every meeting you attend and create a clear agenda for every meeting you run. The map is drawn. Back to Murph Man for the next segment.
4: Concise subject lines, keep messages brief, and know the goal of every message. All right? Simple.
5: Simple.
4: Right? Very simple. Know what you're going to do. All right? Have a clear plan in place.
5: You okay?
4: No. Have a clear plan in place because that concise communication is so important. You know, if I sit here and I tell you, okay, we're going to have a meeting today and we have 20 topics to talk about. It's going to be a long meeting.
5: Yeah.
4: Right? But if I were to say, okay, this is happening, this is happening, this is happening, this is happening, this is happening, this is happening. You know, any questions? You don't have any questions. We get through the meeting so fast. How do I know as a supervisor that you understood the message? You need feedback, right?
5: Yeah.
4: At the same time, though, if you don't want people to tune you out, don't give out too long of a message. Mm. Make sense?
5: Yeah.
4: One time, Elijah or Shedrick, I forgot who it was, they threw a tennis ball at the TV. In the back in the day, this is before the flat screens, we had like vacuum tubes and TVs and everything. And I said, careful, it's going to implode. He goes, you mean explode? Like break, blow up. I said, no, it's going to implode. There's a vacuum inside. And I started talking about a vacuum and talking about how it sucks in. And then, you know, this is what a vacuum does, right? And then I talked about an example of, and I used nuclear bomb technology again, right? Connor, I don't know how young this kid was, but I talked to him probably about 25 minutes. Nuclear bomb explosions, you know, just went off on my tangent. And at the end, I realized I just went off and I said, I'm so sorry. He goes, I promise you, I will never throw a tennis ball at TV again.
5: True. Yeah. And,
4: you know, did it have to be a 25 minute lecture? No, I'm sorry. I just got my ADD kicked in.
5: Yeah. That is you every time.
4: And I don't let things go because, like, for example, when I'm talking to you about different things, if I don't see your understanding or you're ignoring me or you're blowing me off, I keep going. And I tell you, I don't think you understand what I'm saying. And I tell you a different way, and a different way, and a different way, and a different way. You know, you're like, yeah, I got it. No, you don't got it. Yeah, I've told you that before, right?
5: Yes.
4: Whether you did or not, I don't believe you. So I just keep going on my rant. And that's a me problem. I know that. At work, I don't do that. I'm like, this is the issue? Fix it. And what I thought was funny was one time the NHS students, the ones we have now are like amazing. I love them to death. And they came up to a meeting and they're like, Mr. Murphy, we want to try some new things for next year. And they started saying things and I said, can I stop you there? I said, I want you all to go back to this document dated this date. I had to go find it, and I shared the link in the chat. They all clicked on it, right? And they all opened the same document, because when you're in Google, you can actually see who's in the document.
5: Yeah.
4: Everything they were talking about was in a message I sent out in August. They were talking to me in May.
5: Oh.
4: And I said, I'm not trying to be rude and shut you guys up, but read my letter and tell me what you want to do differently. And one girl goes, nothing. That's exactly what we were going to tell you.
5: Yeah.
4: And I said, and she says, we missed this.
5: I mean, yeah.
4: And I said, well, duh, but all of you missed it? That just shows me you guys aren't reading what I send out. I said, I need you guys to do better. And then one girl says, that was in August when we started. Now we understand a lot more. That won't happen again. I said, I agree. There was no lecture needed.
5: I mean, yeah.
4: I was just saving them time because they were talking about something I already had talked about. And literally, it was exactly.
5: It was word like, for word.
4: Like, one of the things that we had was have an event every month. yeah. and I had them identified. Theirs was just a little bit out of order, but it was the same exact events. Like, for example, we're going to volunteer at the dog shelter this month, right? They did it in January. I had it in August. Whatever, you know, it's like, it's the same events. It was so funny. But they're like, you know, now that we understand the job, it's much better. So this year, I am expecting to have an amazing year. I can't wait. You know, yeah. We'll see what happens. I'll tell you what. Let's go ahead and take that break. It's 11:15. And we'll be right back in a few minutes.
5: Sounds good.
4: Stay tuned.
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3: The web at mbradio.us.
4: I don't know why that's so long.
5: Because I forgot to edit it.
4: I don't know. I thought it was like that because I thought that was the ad itself.
5: Yeah, no. Well, it ends and I just need to like cut it. That's all.
4: Okay.
5: So we talked about the heat map, those concise sentences that you can have in the subject lines, concise emails, skip to the point, and be prepared for meetings. Mm-hmm. Let's talk about some of those pitfalls you're going to have. Some of those things you might fail when you actually try to do this.
6: Facts, not feelings. Let's talk about where you'll get burned. Some common pitfalls. Using unprofessional slang, emojis, or excessive exclamation points. When in doubt, keep it formal. Hitting reply all when it's not necessary. Save your colleagues' inboxes. Being a passive attendee in meetings. Aim to listen, learn, or contribute. Your presence should have a purpose. Danger zone identified. Back to Murphman for the warning.
5: We will see the videos. All right, welcome back, you guys. So, using unprofessional slang or emojis or excessive exclamation points. When in doubt, keep it formal. Right? Hitting reply all when it's not necessary. It happens by accident. But there are people who reply all the time.
4: Yeah.
5: And it annoys me.
4: That happened to us at school. Yeah, I remember when our teacher or our counselor for the like grade for our whole like grade class, she was emailing us and she was just like, "Oh, you know, like do this, do that, and then you'll be good, right?" And then just, oh, dude, this one kid, he just kept questioning it, and it was in like a.
5: The thread.
4: Yeah, it was in the thread, so we all saw it. So, like, I don't think he meant to reply all, but it was just, like, he didn't email her personally or privately and just emailed her. So, I wish I had the text, though, because this was, like, freshman year. Dude, just boom. I didn't get any notifications except that. And okay. I go to, like, sent to me or something. 20
5: can
4: easily.
5: Can we agree that people do make mistakes, right?
4: But I'm like, come on.
5: At some point, the counselor should have also said, "Hey, let me message you privately."
4: That's because we didn't care.
5: I know, but still.
4: Yeah.
5: Do me a favor. Talk about a mistake. There's a major, major, major mistake someone sent down in the group message. Go ahead and camera. There we go. I need you to look this up for me. Do a Google search. Everyone who's watching right now. Do a Google search. Hawaii.
4: Okay.
5: Getting bombed. Message.
4: The Hawaii getting bombed message refers to a terrifying real-life false missile alert sent on January 13th, 2018. Cell phones across the islands unexpectedly buzzed with an emergency notification stating, in all caps, ballistic missile threat inbound to Hawaii. Seek immediate shelter. This is not a drill. You know what?
5: Hold on. That, you've heard of the emergency broadcast system, right?
4: Yeah.
5: That was not a hacked message. I don't know how it happened. I mean, you can read about it. But there it is. This went out to everyone. Talk about panic, Connor. Okay? You think about this. If you are the mayor of the city.
4: And you see someone from an important job, mind you, presses the wrong button.
5: Well,
4: instead of doing the drill, because they were supposed to send out like a drill, you know, being like this testing or something. But imagine saying out the realistic message of that and being like, it's happening. Like,
5: yeah,
4: like run.
5: Your goose is cooked.
4: Yeah.
5: First of all, let's talk about professional communication. This is a professional communication that got sent out by mistake. But let's talk about it. Ballistic missile threat inbound to Hawaii, period. Seek immediate shelter, period. This is not a drill, period.
4: Because it's proven a point, as in, like, it's inbound to Hawaii, seek immediate shelter, and this is not a drill.
5: Emergency subject line. Emergency alert. Message, concise, and to the point.
4: I mean, yeah, what are you going to say? Hey, Hawaii, how y'all do it? Just got word I'm that it's a missile.
5: That's a perfect example of what I'm talking about.
4: Well, yeah, but
5: now, we could read about it all we want, but I don't know how it got sent out by mistake. I don't know if they were hacked. I don't think they were.
4: I just said he pressed the wrong button.
5: No, but that's a message you have to type in.
4: You don't just
5: press the button and say, oh, this today we're doing emergency alert. Yeah, no, it doesn't work that way. Right? Or it would have been more like... But, yeah, that was a real message that got sent out accidentally. There it is. Why was the alert released?
4: Well, yeah, in all caps. Da, da, da, da. Human error during once the thrice daily shift. And then there's a procedure that occurs at the change of shift where they go through to make sure the system that's working and an employee pushed the wrong button. Yeah, it's not like you type it in. It's just the only one
5: You probably click on it, right?
4: Yeah, but the one you type in would be like kidnapping or

0: But can you imagine for 35 minutes, the island was like we're getting bombed. Can you imagine like the looting that took place, the robberies, the messages that got sent to loved ones? I love you. I'm sorry I cheated on you, or you know, that kind of stuff. Yeah, it was a lot of chaos, dude. But accidents do happen, and that's to me. I think that's the greatest example, or the best example of the biggest error in life, aside from one other thing: War of the Worlds. Do you remember that story?
1: No, I probably do. I just don't remember the name. But continue.
0: The Masterpiece Theater. I forgot what it's called. Look up War of the Worlds Theater so I can get the right name.
1: They can't spell. The theater? What do you want me to look up?
0: Let me see. Hold on. The theater.
1: The Mercury Theater?
0: Mercury Theater, that's the one. So in the old days, I don't know if TV was going around. I know there's TV, but every house did not have a TV. They listened to the radio. Mm-hmm. They would all sit around and they would hear the story. Mm-hmm. And they would sit there for 45 minutes to an hour to listen to a radio show that said, hey, today's show is Little Red Riding Hood. And they would read the story, but they had to have actors playing the roles, right? So it would be just a verbal. It would just be the audio, right?
1: Yeah. Just like monotone and just like.
0: Well, not really monotone. Because they would act it out. Mm. Like the Who's On First with Albert Costello.
1: Okay.
0: You know, that was a skit that they didn't. Anyway. It starts off with live from the Mercury Theater, the band's playing do-do-do-do-do-do-do, right? Tonight, we have this story of whatever, whatever, and they start reading a story. Mm-hmm. And all of a sudden, dee-dee-dee-dee-dee-dee-dee-dee, we break into the show. We're being attacked by aliens. The entire country was calling the police, and because back then you had to dial numbers, you didn't have 911.
1: Yeah.
0: Switchboards were lighting up all over the country because people thought it was a real alien invasion. And it was just someone being, this is today's dramatic theater. You have been listening to the Mercury Theater, War of the Worlds, written by, you're like, what? You know, but yeah, for an hour, 45 minutes, an hour, the whole country was panicking.
1: It's crazy, dude. That's insane.
0: So when the movie's War of the Worlds, you know, they have a Tom Cruise version of it. They also have an Ice Cube version of it. Remember the Ice Cube version?
1: Oh, yeah.
0: It all started with that version of the Mercury Theater. That's the War of the Worlds. Mm. And my point being is sometimes you have errors in communication. And sometimes you are really good at communicating what you're trying to communicate. But people don't realize you're being funny. So it's really important to be clear on what you're saying to people. It's really clear to be listening to what people are saying and actively listening. Not listening, preparing to respond. You have to listen, take it in, think, and then send it out. Okay, it's called active communication and active listening.
1: Yeah.
0: When you're sending an email, understand that people are not going to be able to understand. They're not going to have you to question when they get an email. So your email has to be pretty clear. Now, have you ever, well, there's an example to show you how people communicate. I want you to tell me, and again, we talked about it being in the show. This is not planned in any way. So this is first I'm going to ask you a question, okay? Mm-hmm. I want you to tell me how to make a peanut butter sandwich. Peanut butter and jelly. Okay?
1: Like step by step or?
0: Yeah. Like start at the very, very first step that you would think of.
1: All right.
0: Okay.

0: first step I would think of wanting a peanut butter.
1: Okay, all right.
0: PB&J sandwich.
1: You're giving me instructions on how to make one.
0: Okay, second, grab a plate.
1: Okay.
0: Go get their bread. Go get the peanut butter. Go get the jelly. All right. Open the bread. Take one slice out. Well, take the quarter piece out first. Then take a look.
1: Take the butt piece, okay.
0: Yeah, and then just put it back. Right. And then put it on the plate.
1: Put it back in the bag.
0: The butt piece.
1: Oh, okay.
0: Because you have to, like...
1: Okay, uh-huh.
0: Put that loaf of bread on the plate.
1: The loaf of bread on the plate?
0: The slice of bread.
1: Slice of bread on the plate. Sorry, okay, got it. Yeah. Okay, so now I have the butt end back in the bag. And I have the bread on my plate.
0: Yes. I should get two slices. Sorry.
1: Okay.
0: Put and slices. Put them side to side of each other.
1: Okay.
0: And open up the peanut butter. Go get a knife real quick. Put it down. Go get a knife. And then come back. And then get a plastic knife. Okay. Just want to make sure it's not like a steak knife or anything. Scoop up from the peanut butter from the jar. And then gently spread it all over the bread.
1: Okay.
0: Gently. I said gently.
1: Did you say gently?
0: Yes. I'm like gently. Okay. Spread it all over the bread. Nice and slow. And try to even it out along the whole bread. Yeah. Okay. Like I said, put it down. I'm like, just scoop it out. I didn't say pick it up.
1: Oh, so you're supposed to put a knife in here, pull out the peanut butter.
0: Yes. And then spread it on the bread. Okay. Nice and evenly. Okay.
1: You're not telling me to hold it with the other hand or anything. Do you see how this works?
0: Okay.
1: When teachers do this with kids,
0: I guess,
1: right? You could say, grab some bread, loaf of bread. Now, put peanut butter on it. And they get the peanut butter jar and they drop it on top of the loaf. Right?
0: Yeah.
1: So even though you think you're being very clear with what you're saying, doesn't mean they're understanding it that way.
0: I knew you're going to ask. I knew it was going to be something like that. I just didn't know what. So I'm like, step by step, I gotta think about it step by step. And yeah.
1: How many times have we put together furniture?
0: A lot.
1: And we're reading the instructions and there's pictures of it, right?
0: I don't even read the instructions. I just look at the picture.
1: Well,
0: I see this piece with the arrow pointing into there. I'm like, okay.
1: Do you know why there's pictures instead of text?
0: People are illiterate.
1: Yes.
0: Okay, just want to make sure.
1: Yeah, people can't read. So they have images. Now, sometimes images just
0: don't help.
1: Yeah. I will tell you, your godfather Richard and I, he gave you this remote control car 1 year. There's a reason you don't know what I'm talking about because you never got it.
0: Oh.
1: It was a metal RC car, really expensive, I'm sure. And it had panels. And you had to screw the panels in. And it said, put this panel here, and then the screw goes here, whatever, right? There was no pictures. It was all instructions. Get panel B, panel A, put it, you know. And we started putting it together, and we got to a point where we're like, this is not making sense. We can't figure this out. We took it apart, put it back together. He goes, I'm going to try to go figure this out. We never did. Right? And I think about those instructions a lot when I'm thinking about stories like this, because it's like, I'm not stupid. I can read. He wasn't stupid. But the instructions were not written clearly.
0: Really? Now, I'm questioning it. As in like, I want to see them, but I can't.
1: Okay. In my opinion. So, when we have this, it's like, remember, other people have to understand what you're saying. Just because you know what you're talking about does not mean what other people will know what you're talking about. Mm-hmm.
0: Especially if it's a product where everybody needs to know what you're saying.
1: Right. All right. So I'll tell you what. Let's go to the afterburn and just reflect on what we've learned today. We talked about, you know, where you're going to get burned. We talked about the heat map with the actionable steps. So let's go to the afterburn and talk about the
0: heat shields.
1: Yes.
0: Because we talked about where you get burned. Now we're going to talk about
1: how to prevent
0: that. Yes.
1: Good catch.
2: 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Here are your heat shields. 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Create standard operating templates for your routine updates and meeting requests. Having pre-built outlines ensures you consistently hit all necessary project metrics without overcomplicating the message. The shields are up. Murphman, what's next?
1: All right, so deploy the shield by asking yourself, before sending the message, what is a single action I need, blah, blah, blah, blah, blah. Why am I sending this message? What's the purpose of this, right?
0: Mm-hmm.
1: Very important. Establish standard boundaries. My syllabus for my students says, you can reach me anytime, Monday through Friday, 9 a.m. to 9 p.m. Do not message me after the fact, right?
0: Yes.
1: One night we were out 11:30, 12 o'clock at night. I don't know if you remember that or not.
0: I remember.
1: And
0: we usually do that.
1: A student, I think they texted me or they called me.
0: Texted.
1: Saying, I'm having trouble with something. And I wrote back, please reply. I mean, please don't message me this late at night. Luckily, I'm awake, but I'm not going to answer you until tomorrow morning at 9 o'clock.
0: Mm.
1: Poor planning on your part does not make it an emergency on my part.
0: Yeah. And then I remember, I think another student texted you late.
1: Uh-huh.
0: And you woke up to it.
1: No.
0: Or something. I forgot what it was.
1: A 2:30 in the morning message.
0: Yeah.
1: And I replied with, you've woken me up. This could have been sent by email. I'm going back to bed. And they wrote back, sorry. The next morning, first thing in the morning, 9 o'clock hit. I sent the message. I said, I want to say that I understand you were doing something at 2:30 in the morning, but I am not working at 2:30 in the morning. You need to be more aware of what other people are doing. Setting those boundaries is very important.
0: Yeah.
1: Another, this is sort of nothing, something that sort of something, sort of nothing. What the hell am I trying to say? This is sort of related to what we're talking about, but it's not really related. One of my rules when you invite me to go out places is give me notice. Right? I don't want to be an afterthought to you.
0: Mm-hmm.
1: If you want me to be there,
0: then say it.
1: Let me know with enough time. Right? If you're having a party, like for example, I could be telling you, hey, you know, August 18th, I'm having this amazing birthday party, blah, blah, blah, blah, blah, blah, blah, right?
0: Mm-hmm.
1: But I never invite you. Are you going to show up to my party?
0: No,
1: because I didn't invite you. And then you don't show up. You'll be like, hey, you know, the day before. Are you going to come to my party tomorrow? I wasn't invited. Dude, I've been telling to you about it for like 3 months. Did you ever say you're invited to come to my party? I'm not going to make those assumptions, right?
0: Mm.
1: You need to be aware of how you communicate to people. Just because you're talking about it doesn't mean you invited them. Just because you mention it doesn't mean they understand. You got to. Communication is so, so important. Okay.
0: Yeah. But I mean, some people, it's just like, if I do talk about it, then you are formally invited because it would be like kind of a douche move to talk about it in front of you if you're not getting invited. You know what I mean?
1: Okay. So if you're talking about an event going on at work, I can just show up?
0: Well, then that's.
1: Oh, no.
0: No.
1: You just made this up. You just said.
0: No, because you. Yes, you got to clarify, but it was your own party. Go ahead.
1: Yeah, I'm throwing a party for my coworkers. Then, yeah. I'm throwing a party for my coworkers.
0: Then that's specifically for your coworkers. But if you say, I'm throwing a party, such and such.
1: You're just going to assume you're invited?
0: Well, if you talk about it, yeah.
1: No.
0: Yeah.
1: I say you have to physically or
0: for
1: you, have
0: you
1: to
0: yeah. But ask. For me, if I'm talking to you about a party, you're yeah. invited because, I mean, I'm talking to you about the party for a reason.
1: Maybe you're trying to get feedback.
0: Yeah, feedback. And then I'll be like, your feedback, and let's go.
1: You know. I don't agree with that. Anyway.
0: Okay.
1: When you're sending a message, don't assume that there's understanding. You know, just because you understand it doesn't mean other people will.
0: Yes.
1: When I had to take over a class for teachers, I have to send out a message to all students that says, hey, FYI, I'm your new teacher. And they're going to reply with, what happened to the old teacher? She's no longer with us. You know, she's somewhere else. Not that she's moved on in this realm. You got to clarify that, right? She hasn't died. She's no longer working here. So when I write the message, I write something to the effect of, she's no longer employed here. She has moved on to other
0: opportunities
1: or employment, whatever. Because I know that's the question they're going to ask me. Another question is,
0: why?
1: Well, yeah. And I say, I'm not privy to that information. You know, I do not understand. I do not know why they left. All I know is I'm your teacher starting now. And I've had to do this like several times over the years. And throughout the semester, I get kids. They're like, hey, miss, I need to. I'm like, it's mister. What happened to miss? She's been gone 3 months, dude. Like, where the hell have you been? You know what I mean?
0: Yeah.
1: So when you send out a communication, think of all the questions you have about that and make sure it's in the system, in the email that you're sending out. And like that, you're able to do that better. Okay. Mm-hmm. The other thing is, when we're talking about communication, we have to reflect on those things, right? So let's talk about those things. I mean, those questions we have to go back and review this in our afterburn.
2: Reflect on your value. In today's afterburn, here are some questions for you to reflect on. What does my current digital communication style say about me? Am I a clear and concise writer? How can I contribute more effectively in my next team meeting? Reflection complete. Murphman, time for your final thoughts.
1: Remember, your communication is how people's first exposure to you is. And if you're writing stupid stuff, misspelled words and everything, that doesn't look good at all, right?
0: Mm-hmm.
1: Are you clear and concise? You know, one of the things I've been told, like when I did my notes for my therapy, was people could read a story and they could read my chart. And you could see the progression, but you could also see, you could imagine me in my session doing things. Like, for example, you know, the kid said this and the mom replied with, but whatever. And it was something like exclamation or like, I didn't know that or something. And someone says, I can see you sitting in the meeting going, really, mom? You know? I didn't write that, but the way I write is descriptive, okay? Mm. And then also, how can you contribute to the next team meeting? It's a team meeting. You have to have something to say. Now, again, you don't have to say something at every meeting.
0: But, I mean, it's nice once in a while to, like, raise your hand and ask a question or put something in.
1: There's been times where the boss puts out a message, and I'm like, I'm sorry. I reply to the boss privately. I'm sorry. I'm probably stupid. I said, but I don't understand this. I'm sorry. It's for whatever reason, I'm not understanding what you're saying. And she'll reply with, it's this, this, this. And I'll say, are you referring to this? And she'll say yes or no. And then we clarify it. And then after I'm done, I say something like, I'm sorry I took your time here. I hope I'm the only one that had these questions. And she replies back usually, you're not.
0: I was like, imagine like, since you're doing yes, yes, and no, no, whatever. And you're like, I hope I wasn't the only one. She just like, No.
1: Right?
0: No.
1: That, so she realized, like, yeah, I could have clarified. So she sends out a second email that says something to the effect of, to clarify, I am referring to this. Or, you know, and a lot of people will be like, oh. It happens, right? Yeah. Just because we know what we're talking doesn't mean we know how to express ourselves. All right. So one thing that I like to talk about here, you know, is AI programs, technology, and everything. So I want to talk about our digital inferno today. Let's talk about that real quick.
0: Oops.
2: 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Always use the schedule send feature on email to avoid sending late night messages, respecting colleagues' boundaries. The Inferno is digital. Back to Murphman to talk about the segment.
1: One of the things I love about cell phone text predictors is that it autocorrects your messages. I want to say the word duck. I write the word duck, but something else comes up.
0: Yeah.
1: You understand what I'm saying, right?
0: Yes.
1: Okay.
0: And it tells me to suck. Yeah.
1: Well, I was going to say, get the duck out of here. Something like that, right?
0: Yeah.
1: Yeah. It autocorrects. And when you're sending an email, sometimes, because I suck at typing, even the AI is like, what? Did you mean this? So even after you use Grammarly and you correct it, you need to go back and proofread it and make sure that it's there. Because sometimes it autocorrects words and it doesn't make any sense.
0: Yeah.
1: Program management apps like Trello and Asana, okay, I use Google Keep. It keeps everything on a list. And I love AI because I tell you, it combines all my information. It's, hey, go to Google Keep and make me a list of all my to-dos. It's done. You know? And always use a scheduled send. When I have to send messages to students, right, I have one message that says, this is your passing. Okay. You're doing good. Keep it up. I have one that says, hey, you're doing okay. You know, you're passing, but it looks like you might be struggling. Come by and see me. They're sort of like, you're right on the border of passing. You're almost there. Let me help you get over the hump. That's another email that says, okay, you're not doing as good as you should be at this point in the class. Let's get together and let's get you caught up. And there's some like, you really haven't done a damn thing.
0: Yeah.
1: And I can't write that, can I?
0: No.
1: So I have to figure out a way to say that. And I'll say something to the effect of, it seems you have trouble getting started. How can I help you with that? You know, or when can I expect you to come into my class for assistance?
0: Yeah.
1: But do I send those messages out at 10 o'clock at night?
0: No. Some teachers do. I'll admit, some teachers do, like, stay up a little bit late to do work or emails or something.
1: I can be late till 2 in the morning working, but I can schedule it.
0: Yeah, you schedule it.
1: For 9 in the morning.
0: Yeah.
1: When they're awake and they're going to get the message.
0: At a reasonable time, yeah.
1: Okay. At the end of the year, every teacher sends every student messages, and I refuse to do that. I'll send one message, and I'll send a text message, and then I might call some of them. I'm not going to call every student. But I do message every student, that list of messages I told you. Even if they're doing good, I say, hey, good job. Because I want the students to know that I am looking at what they're doing. You know? So that send later message, that scheduling send, is so important. Because even if you're working at 10 o'clock at night, schedule it for the next day. Don't send it out at 10 o'clock at night. All right? Text messages. I have to send a text message to 250 students. At 30 minutes each, that's 125 minutes. Okay, that's almost a little over 2 hours. If the system's running 100% perfect, can I start sending that message at 7 o'clock at night? Because 7 o'clock is reasonable to send a text message. Yeah, but if I'm sending out 250 messages, there's people going to be getting it at 9, 30, 10, 11 o'clock at night.
0: Yeah.
1: And that's happened too. You don't realize when you put the time down, like a.m., p.m. So, yeah, listen, it's out at 11 o'clock a.m., but it's p.m. People getting messages at midnight. That happens. You know, be careful how you're scheduling it. Make sure you're paying attention to what you're doing. Okay?
0: I remember one time a teacher emailed the class and they were like, this project is due at 11 p.m. today, right? But they sent it at, no, was it p.m.? No, 11 a.m. the next day, right? But they said like p.m. So it was like, you have to get it done that, you know, day. Because it was supposed to be like 11 a.m. and it's supposed to be like, oh, the next day it's due, you know?
1: Yeah.
0: But she sent it at p.m. So we thought it was like, we had to work overnight to finish it. We didn't finish it.
1: Yeah, exactly. When I have my Blackboard classes, I set up the time that they're deployed.
0: Mm-hmm.
1: And they open at midnight, 12:01, and they close at 11:59, whatever.
0: Yeah.
1: There's times I change it by mistake and I don't realize it. So kids who wait till the last minute, like afternoon on Sunday, are like, how come I can't get in? I'm like, what do you mean? It goes till midnight. Well, no, it's saying I can't get in. Oh, I put PM instead of 8. You know what I mean?
0: Yeah. Like,
1: I make mistakes. I mean, but
0: we all do.
1: Try. That doesn't look very professional when you do that. Try to be perfect. It's hard, but we try to be. Right? So I'll tell you what. Let's get to today's final burn for today, Connor. What do you think?
0: Sounds great. Da, da, da, da.
2: Know your worth. Show your work. The final take from today's discussion is, clarity is kindness. Respect people's time, get to the point, and communicate like your career depends on it. Because it does. The final flame has been struck. Back to Murphman to wrap the show.
1: I'm so sorry.
0: I'm like, you playing a game?
1: No, I was ending my TikTok feed.
0: Okay.
1: Got some rewards. So I was like, oh, you know.
0: Yeah.
1: The live was shared by viewers 50 times.
0: How many viewers do you have? Well, we'll talk about it after.
1: No, but that was cool. They actually shared it 50 times. So thank you for everyone who shared that. I appreciate that. Final burn. Know your worth. Show your work. Final take from today's episode is respect people's time. Get to the point and communicate like your career depends on it, because it does.
0: Mm-hmm.
1: Very simple. One wrong message and you're screwing everything up.
0: Yeah, that basically how it is.
1: Or the exact opposite. When I replayed off for my graduate, I had a lot more respect from everybody after that. You know, and some were like,
0: really?
1: You're a loser if you're working here at that part time. You know what I mean?
0: Ah.
1: Yeah.
0: People are like ways. That.
1: Yeah.
0: Yeah.
1: But, you guys, that's it for today. Connor, thank you very much for your time.
0: Of course, thank you appreciate for helping me again.
1: I will have you anytime.
0: Or every time.
1: Or every time. As long as you're willing to do this. I do appreciate that. You guys, thank you very much for listening. I appreciate it.
0: You.
1: If you have any questions, email me at murfman@pureouttakes.com. 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Until next week, we'll see you then.
0: See you soon.
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0: Ladies and gentlemen, thank you for tuning in to Military Broadcast Radio. 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
1: I'm Alora, and this is Oates.
0: And today, again, a repeat guest from last week, we have Tony from Inside the Hoosier Mine.
2: Hi, appreciate you guys having me back. I did just well enough to make you guys both laugh that you're like, okay, we got to at least bring you back for a little bit of comedic relief, if anything.
0: Oh, you always make us laugh. Sorry.
2: I try.
0: Yeah, it does get a little loud. Alora's got ear problems.
3: I'm doing the wrong one.
0: I don't know.
3: Keep talking.
0: Hello. That's mine. Yeah, she's trying to.
3: I'm moving mine.
0: Yeah.
3: Oh, is mine three?
0: Maybe. I don't know.
3: Tony, say something.
2: Can you hear me now? And I see Joy's here. Joy, I'm happy that you're here. And she gets to see me for the whole episode if she wants to.
4: She's glad that you're here.
0: Hello, Kathleen and Joy and Sam, and I don't know if anybody else jumped in, but thank you for joining us. Last week we had Tony and we just kind of BS'd our way through the stream.
1: I think it went well.
0: I think it did too. I think we had a really good time.
1: Especially for no plans.
0: Yeah, exactly. So, but today we're going to go back to the topic that we were originally going to talk about last week, and that is baptism for the dead. And I had heard about it, but I didn't really know much about it because when I was in college, I took a bunch of courses on different faiths and all that stuff. So I remember some things, but there's only one spot in the Bible where it even talks about baptizing the dead. And Paul says that it's 1 Corinthians 15:29, I believe. And it basically just alludes to a practice that was happening in the Corinthian church, but he doesn't elaborate on it. And so for the fact that the Mormon church built a whole doctrine around something that wasn't even elaborated on or anything like that, you know, I find fascinating. And unfortunately, there's a lot of churches that do that. They take a specific text out of the Bible or verse or whatever and build something around it that was never meant to be. And I grew up in Baptist church and now I go to a non-denominational Christian church. And so everything we do is in the public. When you get baptized, it's a public profession in front of everybody, and anybody can walk in those doors and see what's going on. So the fact that everything's so secret in the Mormon church just reinforces to me even more so after researching all of this, that it really does look like a cult. And, you know, sometimes I'm a little afraid to put that label out there or whatever to offend people and things like that, because everybody has a right to believe whatever they want. But the stuff that I'm seeing is just very odd.
2: Yeah, I say I worked with two Mormons. One was a sergeant in the Marine Corps and he was an infantryman. And I noticed that he wouldn't do caffeine. He also wouldn't cuss. And it's like, isn't that like your guys' whole reason for existing is like cursing and just being Marines and everything like that? Like, he was the exact opposite. Also, fun fact that is completely unrelated, he looked like Sid the Sloth. Like, the eyes were just far, like, he was just really buff, and he looked like Sid the Sloth. And I was like, I can't deal with you, man. But I didn't know that he was Mormon. And so, come to find out, when I actually went to Utah for a work trip a couple of years ago, I met up with an old supervisor. I had a ton of respect for him. And I used to always know he wouldn't touch alcohol. And I was like, okay, maybe it's just a personal thing. Like, I have family members that they're really easily addicted to alcohol. So I'm like, okay, you know, maybe he just doesn't. Like, no harm, no foul, no judgment. And then come to find out he's Mormon. But he was like a different Mormon than this one, because he has definitely dropped like the F-bomb and all of that. And I was like, okay. I was like, maybe he's like Mormon light, if there is such a thing. But while I was in Utah, like, I actually did see like a group of Mormons, because they all had like the shirts. They even had name tags, because I thought when we went into this mall that they worked there. And I was like, oh, you don't work there. Never mind. My bad.
0: Yeah, it's a very interesting culture. Very interesting.
1: I have to say, if it looks like a cult, smells like a cult, tastes like a cult,
5: Might be. I don't know. Does it mean that every single person that's in it is a bad person with, you know, bad intentions, in my opinion? But, you know, it doesn't mean that you're not going to operate in that way. So I feel like our guest of the week might have some opinions on that.
0: Yeah. And so we are going to bring up Colty Steph. And if you guys don't remember, Colty Steph actually went by another name, Mrs. Fancy Pants, in the Rose community. So if you don't remember that,
5: she looks
0: that's
5: so
0: who
5: embarrassed. She's like, don't bring up that.
0: No, but I just want everybody to be able to correlate who this is. So hey, all the way that community has been going.
5: No, thank you.
0: Okay, so anyways, we're going to bring up Colty Steph, and by the way, the reason I brought her, I wanted to bring her on to talk about this, is because I was listening to her talk on Jaden Jeff's podcast, Warren Jeff's son, and she was talking about this. So by the end of it, I was like, "What the freak is Baptism of the Dead? I want to know more." So without further ado.
6: The interview of the week is brought to you by Jersey Mike's, a sub above.
0: Hello, Steph.
7: Hi, Steph.
8: Hey, thanks for having me.
0: Yeah, thank you for coming on.
5: Thanks for joining us. You're always fun.
0: Yeah.
8: I was really hoping everyone would forget that other name.
0: I won't say it. Next time I won't say it. Sorry.
8: No, it's okay. It's okay. I know Laura was watching me backstage laughing.
5: I was like, ooh, I don't know if she. But hey, I mean,
0: hey. Those things. Yeah. Okay. So Stephanie, like I said, I saw you on Jaden's podcast.
5: Yes.
0: And by the way, I'm so proud of you for getting up there and doing that, because that's a huge platform.
5: You did a great job too.
8: Thank you. Thank you. I was really nervous about it, actually. But Jaden's awesome. He's like, he's so sweet.
0: Yeah. And I bet it's really hard for him having a dad like that and living with that stigma.
5: But even having a dad like that, I saw that he was like listening to some of the things that you were saying. He's like, oh, even with Warren Jeffs as my dad, I feel like the things I went through aren't even... Right. They don't even hold a candle.
8: I know. Like when you shock the cult leader's son, like that's pretty intense, right?
5: Yeah.
8: Right. Yeah. So, I mean, I came out of there like believing that the FLDS were definitely treated better than I was treated. So it was, it's really interesting like to talk and compare the two religions because they're so close.
0: Mm-hmm.
8: Yeah.
5: Yeah, definitely.
0: Okay. So can you... give us a background about your baptismal experience, and we'll go from there into the Baptism of the Dead. But like, how old were you when you officially joined the church, or how does that happen? And then the baptismal process.
8: Yeah. So when you're born, they have what's called a baby blessing, and that's when your name is put on the record. So you give the baby a name and a blessing. And that makes them like kind of a member. And then you get baptized when you're 8. So when you're 7, you start memorizing the articles of faith. And then you have to know a couple other things like to get baptized. And then at 8 years old, you make this massive decision that's supposed to last your entire life into eternity. And you get baptized. And so what it looks like, yeah, at 8.
5: Okay.
8: It's pretty intense, right? That's a lot of responsibility for an 8-year-old. Yeah, right.
0: Yeah,
5: you get all figured out by 8.
0: Well, and the fact that they have a set age is odd as well, because you know I come from a faith where you grow into that. You know, it's not something that.
5: Everyone has their personal relationship or their theology or their faith by a certain, you know, various ages. You know what I mean? Because that's just who you are as a person.
8: They don't push baptism on a particular timeline?
0: No.
2: No.
5: No.
2: They say it's usually, they make it, and again, each part is kind of different. I know like non-denominational and Protestant kind of mirror each other quite a bit. So really, I always kind of joke it's like the hippie of Christianity. It's very much more open, like you kind of make your own pathway of how you want to accept religion, how you want to accept that in your heart, how you want to interpret it, and even how you want to express it, and can all be interpreted and done in like various different ways just through like that part of it. I do have a question, and it might be one that it's like, I don't want to say advanced, but you know, maybe
7: no, go for it.
2: I really don't know how to explain it without potentially coming off as rude. I don't want to do that by any stretch of the imagination.
7: You won't offend me.
2: but just from like what you were talking about, as far as like when you're a baby, and it's kind of a preview as far as like the baptism of the dead, like the amount of records that are kept by the church as a whole, as far as the records of everybody that has lived, like the different things that they go through to obtain that information. Like it seems like this, like it's such a structured religion of something that I don't think I've ever seen even other religions practice. Like it, like the, it's almost like militant kind of in the way of like, everybody has to have a name. Like your information has to be like shared and verified with other sources, so that way you can confirm that you are a part of this church. Like, do they kind of have a reason for that, or like a background as to where that was like established from?
8: I think it's really just a record-keeping church, because they're really huge into genealogy and tracking everything. So they want to know all the births, all the baptisms, the deaths, the marriages. They want to know everything, and they track it very closely. So I think that's what it is. I mean, it could be for another reason. Mm-hmm. I don't know.
5: The Mormons kind of run or have a big contribution to like ancestry.com and stuff like that.
0: Yeah.
5: Right?
0: And Family Search.
8: Like, a lot of that. Yeah. Mm-hmm. Oh, yeah. They own Family Search.
5: I do find it very interesting that you guys are so adamant, or not you guys, you previously, but I'm sorry. My, he is no longer
8: my family.
5: Yeah. But that the Mormons are particularly caught up in record keeping and stuff, because, mm-hmm. you know, I've kind of been in a little bit of a sister wives watching era. I'm almost finished with it. I didn't watch it as it aired or whatever. And there's a lot of things I could say about that show. Oh my goodness. But something they're very adamant about is the fact that because when you're living polygamy, which I know is not something that all Mormons do, it's a very specific, well, there's actually a couple different subsects of Mormonism that do that. But anyway, but whenever they're living polygamy, they are very like, the government cannot know, you know, we don't put people's names on the birth certificate. They're very weird about home births and making sure that people can't really track what's going on. But then within their own, their little community, they're like, we have this and this and that. Yeah, and we track everything.
0: Well, and I got the assumption from my research that it's all in the advancement of the church by being able to then look at the records and baptize people
2: when they're dead. Yeah.
0: By proxy.
8: It could be that too. Yeah, it really could be. So, okay. With the baptism, that's when you do your first worthiness interview also.
0: Okay. So, and what is that?
8: So the bishop, the child meets with, the bishop in his office. So you're almost 8, and this is like a 40-50 year old man. Mm-hmm. And you're in there, and they ask you all these questions like, do you know your articles of faith? And you have to recite those. And then they ask you if you believe Jesus Christ is your Lord and Savior, and you have to answer that. And then they ask you about chastity. Do you keep the law of chastity?
5: At 8?
8: Mm-hmm. Yeah. Yeah, that's when they start introducing that, because you can't get baptized if you're sinning, right?
5: Yeah. If at 8 you're not chaste, right, then it's not your fault.
0: Yeah.
8: Right, right. But well, the kids don't understand that.
2: Yeah, because I remember one of the videos I was watching about that, another former Mormon was talking about how that interview comes in. And yeah, you're sitting there at 8 years old, and they're asking you, like, hey, you know, have you practiced this? And you're like,
8: They get into that like at 12 and they start asking specific questions like deeper than do you keep the law of chastity? But yeah, like you could do a whole series on the bishop's interviews. It's shocking and it's revolting and it has to be stopped.
2: Mm-hmm. Yeah,
5: absolutely. Like grown men shouldn't be asking those questions of children.
8: Right.
5: I even learned what sex was at the age of 8. And that was only because my cousin got pregnant as a teenager. And so they kind of had to explain to me how that happened. And I was like, whatever. But I just laughed the whole time that you gave me the talk. I was like, oh, ha ha, funny that is that. So I can't even imagine being like put in that seat, having to explain.
8: It's really intimidating. It's really, really intimidating.
2: Yeah.
0: Well, and then what happens if a child has been abused and they mm-hmm. talk about that to the bishop?
8: Then the bishop usually has the girl repent for being assaulted.
0: Oh, good God.
8: Mm-hmm. So it's the repentance and forgiveness process. If they find out anything happens, they either keep it to themselves or they call Kirkton and McConkie, which is a 1-800 line, and they tell mm-hmm. them basically how to not report it.
2: So, and this might come off again as kind of rude. I promise I try not to.
8: No, it's okay. I believe it's in good faith. You're all good.
5: It's not Mormon anyway.
2: Is it similar to kind of how the Church of Scientology does things of where they're very much in the process? And I know Laura is laughing. Of like they use it to like cover up or they do mm-hmm. what they can to cover up it mm-hmm. because it would just shed a negative light on the image of the church and as the yeah. faith as a whole.
8: Yeah, pretty much. They focus on forgiveness and not being responsible.
0: Yeah, that is so messed up.
8: Yeah.
2: Even if it's like a fellow, like even if it's a fellow church member that say does this, do they mm-hmm. still, they don't shun the member? They don't do anything really?
8: No. If anything, it's on the girl or the child to forgive.
0: And from the last time Stephanie was on here, it seems like they, you know, go to great lengths to
5: cover up,
0: hide the person, you know, all kinds of different things.
8: Yeah, they'll move them to different wards.
0: Yeah. So now tell us about the baptismal experience after you talk to the bishop and you do your worthiness, whatever that is.
8: Okay. What happens then? Once the 8-year-old is worthy enough to be baptized, then, okay, so it's like, it's a couple hours process. You go in the church and you go in like a completely white dress. And then you have your little program. And then during the program, after the many talks and songs, you go to it's a built-in font. So it's about 3 feet deep
0: mm-hmm.
8: and it's just built into the floor. So all the kids gather around the front and, you know, the parents stand behind. And then the child is in a fully white jumpsuit. And so is the person baptizing them. And to baptize, you actually have to have the priesthood. I believe it's the Aaronic priesthood that you have to have because, yeah.
2: And they just recently made a change with that too, didn't they? Because used to, I don't remember the verbiage that they used, but it was like the older members were essentially like the first people that you would report to, and then they've since like switched to a more like younger group, if I understood that correctly.
8: You kind of choose who baptizes you.
2: Oh, okay.
8: So you usually get to pick who you want to baptize you.
5: Really?
0: And there's the Aaronic, and then there's the Melchizedek.
8: The Melchizedek priesthood. Yep.
0: Okay.
8: Yep.
0: And that's a whole nother rabbit hole to go down.
8: Melchizedek bless you with the power of the Melchizedek priesthood.
5: Yeah. It has to be somebody within the priesthood of some sort to baptize you. Can't just be like your dad or like a friend.
8: Yeah, they have to have the priesthood and they have to be an active member and they have to have a worthiness interview before the baptism to determine that they're worthy to do the baptism.
0: Mm-hmm.
5: That's a whole lot of steps.
0: So in
8: a
0: the
8: a lot of steps.
0: Yeah, in the Protestant non-denominational it's everybody who's a Christian is part of the priesthood. So, yeah, I mean, once you become a Christian, you are a part of God's kingdom, and therefore then you are a royal priesthood sent out to tell everybody about God and Jesus. So it's not, that's why a lot of people have such a problem with the Pope. And like, for instance, I grew up Baptist, and my preacher was the head of the Southern Baptist Convention. He was the president. And
8: that was rough.
0: Yeah, Reverend Ronnie Floyd. Yeah, from Springdale, Arkansas.
5: Where the Duggars were.
0: Yeah, where the
8: Duggars were. I bet that got interesting.
0: Yeah.
5: They lived on that property, correct?
0: They lived right next door. Right next door. Wow. Yeah. And that property ended up becoming the youth house after they moved out. So I guess the Duggars
5: condemned initially.
8: Eventually, with Mormon baptisms, once you go under, like, you have to be completely under. Like, if a toe pops up or if a hair pops up, you have to rebaptize them. Is it like that in other religions?
0: No.
5: And I even recall, I mean, they would, and I'm not even particularly religious or anything, but I just remember that you were supposed to get baptized, and that was like something you were supposed to do. But I recall there was one time that there was somebody in like the hospital, and he was about to die, and somebody basically gave him like a sponge bath.
0: Mm-hmm.
5: And that was like his, that was, you know, their baptism.
2: Yeah. They can, you can almost do it with essentially any volume of water, but if you're able to, typically you can do it in the church, you can do it in like a river, a creek. Mm-hmm. Heck, you could even do it in a bathtub if you really want to. It's very much of like a personalization thing. And it's also completely, it's completely optional. Like I consider myself Christian. I don't consider myself the best Christian. but like I myself haven't been baptized. So I used to always make the joke when I married a Catholic girl outside of the Catholic church and I'm not baptized, that if I go into the Catholic church, I may or may not, you know, spontaneously combust because of that. But yeah, it is actually a completely optional thing that you, and technically you never have to do it throughout the entirety of your life.
8: Interesting.
5: Depends on where you're at, because where they're at, they swear it's non-denominational, but they have very set rules. Like, well, you have baptized or else you
0: eternal flame. No. So
5: not what Dad was saying growing up.
0: So anyways, what we believe is that the Bible says that you are baptized for the forgiveness of your sins and the gift of the Holy Spirit. And so that's our position, is you get baptized once you believe. Okay, so we ask you, do you believe that Jesus is the Christ, the Son of the living God, your personal Lord and Savior? And then that's their confession of faith. And they're supposed to say that out loud, you know, just to say, hey, this is what I believe, a proclamation of faith. And then they dunk you under the water and say, I baptize you in the name of the Father God, of the Son Jesus Christ, for the forgiveness of your sins and the gift of the Holy Spirit. And then you rise up and you are a new person and you have the gift of the Holy Spirit. But I know that in the Mormon church, that's two separate events, baptism and then the gift of the Holy Spirit, right?
8: Yeah, then confirmation. Yeah.
0: Okay, so explain that to us.
8: Okay, so after you're baptized, you go and change and kind of dry your hair a little bit. And then you go back in the room with everyone else. And then you have your confirmation. So the child sits down on a chair and there's a priesthood holder standing behind you and they anoint you with oil. And it's usually olive oil that they say a blessing over. So they put it on your head, like usually two or three drops. It's weird. And then they place their hands on your head and it has to be done in a certain way, with the placing on the hands, and then they give you the blessing of the Holy Ghost, and so that's when you receive it.
0: Mm-hmm.
5: I know that you guys don't have like a specific protocol for like anointing people, but I know you guys do it in specific circumstances. It's not necessarily to accept, you know, Jesus or whatever.
8: I think there is certain protocols for anointing.
5: Oh, I was talking. I'm sorry, I was looking at my mom.
8: Oh,
5: as far as Sorry, my bad. As far as like her faith, like I think that sometimes they just will randomly, like I think when dad got like his brain surgery.
0: Yeah, it's you guys when him. They usually anoint somebody whenever there's a sickness or mm-hmm. something like that. That's a laying on of hands and an anointing, you know, and praying.
8: Mormons do it for everything. You worried about really? A test, get a blessing from a priesthood holder. It's ridiculous.
5: Oh my goodness.
0: That would be a lot of running.
8: Did your dog get lost? Get a priesthood blessing. It'll all be okay. You have cancer? See, you have cancer? Don't worry about the hospital. Get the priesthood blessing. You'll be okay.
0: See, now to us, it's just, okay, let's pray. Pray. That's all
8: no,
0: you do.
8: No, you have to get a man to do it for you. No. You have to have a worthy man to do it for you.
2: See, me just being specific. Me just being a smart aleck, like if I bring my own olive oil, is that like brownie points? Like it just has to get like blessed and then I can.
8: Well, you do have to bring your own olive oil. Oh, it's not going to buy it for you. Come
2: free?
8: On.
2: Are you serious?
8: No.
5: Extra virgin.
8: Yeah. Extra virgin.
5: No tinted olive oil.
2: No sinned olive oil. No sinned olive oil. Okay.
0: Now, did they do a real olive oil test?
8: I don't know.
2: It's not the fake stuff.
8: I don't know.
2: Can't be it's got to be authentic.
8: Like, not please don't put cooking oil on my head, weirdo. Like, don't do it. This is already weird enough.
2: Wait, so if I bring a bottle of Pam, it's wrong. Damn it.
8: That is the wrong way.
2: Damn it.
8: Okay. Spray the head down.
5: Just a quick little, like, off-topic thing, because you guys are making comments about the olive oil. So I actually listened to this whole video about Dr. Oz the other day and how he's basically like a scammer or whatever. And he was part of the reason why that whole entire like fake olive oil thing like even spread. So there was like a little bit of olive oil that was like fake, but it turns out that that like conspiracy or that fact or that statistic was actually spread by California and their olive oil company. And they were like trying to like
8: dirty little rumors.
5: Yeah. They were trying to say like
8: gossiping little hens. Oh my gosh.
5: Yes. And so like, it was like a whole thing. I don't know. Anyway. So that was just something I was
8: dang,
5: just
8: that's like, day. That's worse than the, what is it called? Never mind.
5: But basically, there was a little bit of fake olive oil, you know, in rotation. But for the most part, everything was okay. And it was even, I want to say the New York Post, I could be totally wrong on that. Do not quote me on that. But there was like a specific like a specific news source that said that. And then like 6 months later, after the Dr. Oz thing came out, they're like, oh, they came out with these statistics, but we can't point where these statistics came from. But it came from you. So they were lying about it. And like 6 months later, they were like, oh, I don't know where this even came from. And it just, anyway, sorry.
8: Thanks, Dr. Oz.
0: Yeah, right.
5: Oh, he's doing so great right now. Anyway.
0: Okay, Stephanie. So baptism of the dead.

0: all those invasive questions. Because if you touch yourself, you're not allowed in the temple.
1: You might give kids ideas. They might not have even known what that right? is. And that's like, oh.
0: No, no, really? But for real. Yeah. That's an issue, okay?
2: Yeah. And then my next one would be, does it really matter how often you touch yourself at that point? Like, if it's just a sin, like, I don't think it really matters.
3: All day, every day.
2: Every day, every hour, it's a goal.
3: On the hour.
0: Yeah, so like age 12 is when it starts to get really culty, because the girls go into what's called young women's, and you start with these pledges, and you like, I'm not going to repeat it because it's going to get stuck in my head, okay? it won't leave for another couple months, so.
3: Yeah.
0: It's like when stuff gets really culty. It's also like around 12, that's when you start preparing for marriage too. So.
2: Okay, so this might also be semi off topic, but again, I had to unfortunately explain this term to my mom one day as I was like talking to her about the Mormon faith.
3: You're not about to talk about soaking, are you?
2: Absolutely, I have to ask. Like, do they consider that?
0: Explain how you do it?
2: No, I know that part. That it takes a whole lot of extra people. And like I just
0: you
2: don't
0: need
2: understand.
0: A bed jumper.
3: Is like, that real?
1: What?
3: Yeah. Yes, that's right.
1: Like, you never heard about soaking?
0: Yeah. I mean, oh, Amber. Amber. You're going to be so embarrassed looking it up, and I'm going to love it.
3: I guess I don't know the mechanics of soaking.
2: So if I understand, and Steph, you can correct me if I'm wrong, it's kind of like they tried to find a loophole around sex of you still do penetration, which again, logically, just scientifically, just a tip. And when you do that, you don't actually do the movement. You have a new version of a cuck basically hold the mattress and shake you to create the friction, because you're so not actually performing in the sexual act. You're just there. You're just the body, but you're being moved. You're not moving yourself. So loophole for the whole
0: loophole. You did not do it.
3: I just thought it meant put it in and just leave it there and don't move.
0: No, you're involving other people. It's really weird. It's really creepy. I mean,
4: That is a thing. That's like
0: something. That is a thing. That is a thing that happens at BYU in Utah all the freaking time. All the time.
4: Myth.
0: No, it's real. It's real. And my advice is just do it. Just do it. Just have sex.
4: I mean, isn't it worse to involve a third person anyway? It's like an audience.
0: Yeah,
4: if you're already gonna get that far,
3: it's
4: just
3: a threesome at that point.
2: It's a glorified cuck, because they just watch and help move the bed. They don't actually perform in it, because that would be sinning.
4: Insane. And then for the person that is the glorified cuck, as
0: just
4: you
0: do it, just do it. It's so much better if you just do it.
4: Do they get paid off, or are they just there for the experience?
0: No, you're just awkward for the rest of the time you know each other at college.
4: I guess it depends on your relationship, but no.
2: And I don't know if you did it, Stephanie. You don't have to share if you did or didn't. Like,
0: no,
2: but
0: no,
2: I have to ask, how do those conversations go? Of like, hey, man, I'm like really at the edge.
0: I don't know.
2: I need your help.
0: I don't know. I was a child bride, so I was married off before, before I could start soaking.
4: Well, thank God she avoids soaking via child marriage.
0: Right.
4: That's insane. Oh my goodness. I literally had this conversation with somebody the other day, and I was like, no, I'm pretty sure it's like a myth. And maybe some people have done it, but
0: it's not a myth. And a lot of people do it, and they'll admit to doing it.
3: So what does the leadership think about? I mean,
4: obviously it's not great.
0: Obviously, they're not telling them.
3: Okay.
4: Because their conscience is clear, because they didn't actually do it. They were just sitting there.
0: Right. They just
4: with my dick out.
3: Laura.
0: Laura.
4: I'm just sitting there, and it just accidentally
0: just rocking out with the cock out.
2: Is that what they mean by I was walking down the street and then I just fell inside? I didn't want to do this. It just happened. I tripped.
0: Thank
2: and I
0: you,
2: fell.
0: Laura, for helping me make everyone in the comments uncomfortable. I love it.
4: It's my favorite hobby. A weird question, but is purity ring culture, is that a thing?

0: Not so much in the Mormon church. It's no. just expected without a ring.
1: Okay.
0: That's more like, I don't know, that's more like Duggars.
2: Well, yeah. I have a purity ring. You
0: might see, just noticeably absent. You don't do the purity rings. Like, come on. We do child marriage.
1: I actually started wearing my purity ring again, maybe like 2020. And I texted Dad. I was like, do you think it's okay for me to wear this again, even though I'm like living with a man? Because it's just pretty. And he's like, oh, that's your own decision, hon. Like, I lost it. I left it in Florida on accident. But it was cute. It was the Jonas Brothers. The Jonas Brothers and Miley Cyrus, even though they were getting it on. That's besides the point, though.
3: That's why she wanted one.
1: I wanted one. Yeah, which, you know what? Now that, you know, we were talking about baptism earlier at an early age of eight. Uh-huh. And we were all, even you, we were all kind of like, at eight, can you really decide that? But I was five when y'all let me get baptized.
3: No,
1: and I had a good experience. I'm glad, like, I look back on it fondly, and I love my father, and we have some really cute pictures from it. But a five-year-old doesn't know shit about what they're deciding.
0: No, and an eight-year-old.
3: We tried, like...
1: I wanted to be a part of the cool club.
3: She really, like, she had all the answers. I mean, we sat there and talked to her for the longest time, for months, you know, and she would cry every day when I'd pick her up home from school, because we'd have like a 45 minute drive. And so the whole way there, she would just be crying, I want to get baptized. I even remember stopping in a parking lot and just being like, Alora, you're only five.
0: Wants to be like mom.
3: Yeah. So it's just, we allowed her to do it. We allowed her to do it. And, you know, I mean, it was her decision.
1: I don't think what you guys did was wrong or anything like that. I'm not saying that in like a critical way. You guys didn't push it on me.
3: No, we did not.
0: See, like, yeah. And it's very much in the Mormon church, like at eight, you get baptized. Everybody does it. So,
1: but then I remember
0: it's pushed.
3: Joy said Charles is a doll. So your dad's been on NBR with Joel lately.
1: Yeah. I love my dad. He's a great guy.
3: He really is.
1: We don't agree on a lot of things, but I love him with my whole heart.
3: And he just got his
1: loud. Oops.
3: Yeah. So he had a brain tumor removed in October, right before Halloween. And everything was going well. And then all of a sudden, in April, it started getting infected down at the bottom of the surgical scar. And it just kept getting infected and kept getting infected. So they took him in on Thursday and reopened it up and cleaned it out and everything. So now he's got this huge scar on his head again.
0: Yay.
3: So
1: it never
3: really
1: went away, but
3: yeah, but it's like way worse
1: now.
3: No,
1: I know. It freaked me out. He's like, Alora, can you take a picture of this for me so I can see what it looks like? I'm like, okay, click. It was gnarly, but he's such a trooper, man. But you know what? He will not do anything for days at a time. But the second that he has to do something or the second he gets surgery, he's like, you know what? I'm going to be the most productive I've been in 15 years. Like, I'm going to start doing stuff. Oh, I know that my doctor said not to move. But here I am, upside down. He texted me yesterday, I think, yeah. And he's like, can you put my comforter in the dryer because it's too much for me right now? And then I'm like, okay, that's cool. I'm just going shopping real quick. And as soon as I get back from grocery shopping, I'll come down. So I came home early and I did all this stuff. He's like, oh, I already put it in there. I was like, what? I was like, it's only been like 20 minutes. He's like, yeah, I just didn't want to wait. I'm like... okay, you got this. He had to go down the stairs to even do that. Oh my goodness, Dad. I love him.
3: Well,
1: love him.
3: Yesterday also fixed the AC.
0: He's a trooper.
1: And he was playing with his plants. The day after brain surgery, or like 2 days, it was like the day of Halloween. We were doing our live stream, and you guys can check and figure it out. Just look at the dates on our live streams.
3: I think Tony was on here with us, wasn't he?
1: I don't know. Was he dressed up as a shark and like bobbing his head, even though he just got brain surgery the day before?
3: You may not have been on there with me. Okay.
1: No, I think I was on there. I was dressed up as Fiona.
3: Yeah. So, anyways, my husband is crazy.
1: Crazy.
0: Sorry, okay. Sounds like a trooper. Jeez, that's a lot to go through. I'm glad he's doing okay.
1: I don't even know. He's doing as okay as he can.
4: He's good.
1: He's good.
3: So, Stephanie, okay, let's get back to Baptism of the Dead.
0: Okay.
3: So you were 12 when you first started doing this after your confirmation and all that, or whatever that was. And so you described the very first time you did it.
0: Okay. So I was 12, and in Utah, they do early morning baptisms for the dead. So you meet up at the church at 5:30 and you drive in these big vans to the temple. And then you go in and you basically like, you change your clothes into these white jumpsuits with white underwear. And then you're just waiting there for your name to be called. And then when it's your turn, you go in this fountain that's surrounded by 12 oxen, and it's supposed to stand for the 12 tribes of Israel.
3: Mm-hmm.
0: And you go in and it's about 3 feet deep again. Yeah, about waist deep. And then they have a list of names and they dunk you for each name. So they'll say, like, in the name of Anne Frank, I baptize you and dunk you. And
5: All the research I had done and like the controversy that really came about that. I know one of the biggest ones was like, because the publication and the list of basically all of the Holocaust victims, they did it like Anne Frank and them, and then immediately turned around and were like, we're also going to do it for Adolf Hitler. And, you know, and Steph can correct me if I'm wrong. The idea is they want to give everybody the opportunity to basically accept that into their heart, whether they're living or past.
0: Yeah.
5: No matter how atrocious of a person they were alive.
1: Yeah.
0: That Mormons actually, will take anyone, living or dead.
1: That you actually can, makes me think, and I didn't really do any research other than like the stuff that I've just heard over the years, you know. So theoretically, you, as a former Mormon, you had to abide by chastity. You had to do Lord knows what just to stay in their good graces and not be like the worst person in the world in their minds. But as Tony said, literally Hitler
0: got baptized.
1: Baptized after death. So theoretically, could I just live my life the way that I want to? And then you guys just baptize me when I'm dead. And then it's all good. Like, who cares how I lived?
0: You would think that, right? Like you would think that.
1: Is it not that? I'm genuinely asking.
5: Yeah, like, is there for sure one thing that you do in this life? The Mormons are like, absolutely not. Not even we will try to save you.
1: Gay sex.
0: I don't think so. Yeah, maybe. Oh, that's sex. Actually, that's the line. Yes, that is the line. That's the line.
1: Oh, poor Lindsey Graham. Evidently.
0: Poor guy's still closeted in wherever he's at.
1: He was just trying to join his soulmate Mitch McConnell, who is not kicking, I'm telling you.
3: Okay, so Stephanie, so when you got into that bad baptismal font to baptize people by proxy, did you have a list that you had compiled yourself, or did they have a list?
0: They have a list.
3: Okay, but I thought...
0: lists and lists and lists. People will submit names. So they'll go and do their genealogy and they'll say, oh, my grandmother's sister wasn't Mormon. Let's baptize her.
3: Okay. But I thought that they had to be related.
0: Want it to be, but no, you don't have to be related because obviously someone baptized Hitler.
5: I think the way that, if I remember, it was explained because they received a lot of, you know, controversy over doing all of these people that are listed on here, was they do the genealogy to reach back. And then basically anybody that you could potentially be tied to as far as your genealogy goes. And I think their theory was for like every two generations. So every like 20 years, you can have up to like a million or something like relatives or ancestors, basically. And if you go back like 40 years, like four generations, it's like 400 years, you can have like 10 million or like a trillion or something like that. So I guess that's, again, a loophole that they use to like branch out as the reason to be able to, you know, baptize everybody.
0: Basically. Oh, okay. So my mom did her genealogy and found that she was related to Robert E. Lee. Okay. And so she submitted his name. I know, right? Right? So double whammy there.
3: I was thinking about that today and I was like, man, if I was a Mormon, I could baptize Henry VIII.
0: You could. You really could. I guess sometimes you can take your own names, but usually you don't have your own, you know, because kids don't usually do genealogy. So unless their parents send them with a list of names, they would just use the ones in the temple that haven't been baptized. So
3: I also saw that they go to graveyards and get names just
0: interesting. Kinda. Interesting. Yeah. Some people might do that. That is interesting.
5: Because one thing I had heard, they would take, it's more typically, they said like teenagers and college kids, they'll take them and they'll have them go to like graveyards. And they basically just take pictures of the gravestones to get the name, to get the date that they were alive and then the date that they were, then the date that they passed. And then that also goes in part of their information collecting. And they have like three buildings. I don't remember the location, but they're under like heavy lock and key of basically all of this archival data.
0: Oh, the Church History Center?
5: I believe so.
0: And there's tons and tons and tons of data at the Church History Center.
5: And then they even partnered with Congress to basically get some of this information, make copies of it, and then send it back. But then they kept the copies for their own list and purposes to use.
0: Interesting.
1: So do you think that the Mormons might have like a either run or have a big part in graves.com? So like, I'm pretty sure it's called
0: graves.com.
1: Probably. You can just
0: find a grave.
3: It's find a grave.
1: Find a grave. That's what it is. Google your grandpa or whoever is dead that you love and they're going to be on there. I swear to God. Crazy.
0: That just sounds funny. Google your grandpa.
1: Also, Joy, I feel you on a spiritual level with that spending a lot of time in cemeteries. I haven't been to a cemetery in a while, but like there's something kind of just almost peaceful about it. I remember a couple years ago, I got kind of like emotional. Like I was all emo and I was like, I have nobody to spend my birthday with. And you guys were going to like meet up with Fancy on my birthday, funny enough. And I was like, you bitches. Anyway, so I was like, oh, okay. I was like, so I'm going to do something. And I was like, I'm going to drive to a graveyard and I'm just going to find somebody. I'm going to try to look for somebody with my same birthday and I'm going to sit there and we're going to have a drink and we're going to celebrate our birthday together. And then like I was in a certain town that's not the town I live in. And I was driving around and I looked up a specific cemetery. And when I got there, it like took me to like an apartment complex. And I was like, oh, did they build on top of a cemetery? I'm like, bad vibes. So I just drove home and I didn't do all that. But I've had birthdays in the cemetery before.
5: They say, wasn't that the whole premise behind the Poltergeist movie that terrified me as like a young child?
3: Oh,
5: that.
1: Yeah. We saw the Poltergeist clown.
5: They say, but but I can't say much because there's a cemetery literally right next to the little housing area that I live in. So I take my dog for a walk through the cemetery all the time. Usually more in the colder.
0: Did you find any bones?
5: No, I try not to let her like do any type of like bathroom. I'm like, no, like if you can pee on the road, you can poop on the road. You're not pooping in the actual grass anywhere near the graves. Stay away.
0: Don't pee on the gravestone. No.
5: Yeah, just because.
3: Used to take you walking.
1: That was one time. Oh my goodness. No. I'm going to say this real quick because she's probably almost dead, if nothing, because she's old. So whatever. I'm pissed about this still. Okay, so people who watch this show probably already know, but my grandpa, her father, took his own life, okay, when I was like 9 years old. So here was like the house that he took. Here was the house he took his own life in. And then there was like a small apartment complex. And then on the other side was a graveyard, okay? For years, I could not even drive past the house where he took his own life or else I'd have like a whole meltdown. Okay. So our children's minister at the church that we used to go to, Mrs. Inge, 3 years after my grandpa took his own life, and I was still not like even comfortable driving past it at this point. She was watching us while my uncle, her brother, was dying of cancer in the hospital. I'm sorry, I'm not laughing at him dying of cancer. The whole situation is just so funny. So Mrs. Inge decided that, because she decided that she was going to watch us, or she was like nice enough to watch us, which thank you for watching us while my uncle was dying, so we didn't have to watch all that stuff go down. But where does she take us while my uncle is dying of cancer? She takes
0: the
1: graveyard that is right next to the house where my grandpa died in. Okay. And she's like, no, we're just like, and I was like, do you know anybody here? She's like, no, I don't. We just like to, you know, visit the graves and, you know, give them flowers and do stuff. I was like, are you kidding me? I'm sorry.
0: That's your therapy.
3: Yeah.
1: That was messed up. I'm sorry. I was like 12.
0: Oh.
1: I was like 6. Sorry.
3: Okay, so let's get back to baptism.
1: Okay. My bad.
0: Okay.
1: So y'all,
0: so they dunk you. They dunk you like 8 to 10 times, and then you're in this like white jumpsuit, and you have to walk past the line of people to go back to the changing room and change into your like confirmation clothes. And then you'll go in another room, and they'll do the confirmations for each of the baptisms that you did. And then after that, you go for breakfast. And we always went to Einstein Bagels. Uh-huh. So, like, that was the highlight of it.
3: So, basically, it was Einstein a field Bagels. Trip.
0: Yeah, it was a field trip. Yeah, absolutely.
3: That is so bizarre.
0: An early morning field trip.
3: What did they tell you about this? I mean, do you actually believe
0: it's
3: that
0: a sacred ordinance? They make you believe that people are waiting on the other side to be baptized so they can accept their Lord and Savior. So they make you feel like you're doing a really good thing for these people because you're giving them the opportunity to become Mormon. And the Mormons are the only true church, duh.
5: Fair.
0: So yeah, it's kind of like a guilt thing. Like you have to do it, otherwise they'll never get to heaven.
5: So, I mean, I know some of it's probably even self-explanatory, especially with like Adolf and Eva Braun. So even the sins that are like, you know, the key part of the Bible, like thou shalt not kill, like all the commandments and everything like that that go along with it, and the what is considered the ultimate sin of, you know, suicide. They don't even use that as like a, you know, this is kind of like the ultimate, because again, like at least in Protestant, you know, being a Protestant, Catholicism, I'm sure Amber can attest to this for non-denominational, like if you like our, what we've always been taught was basically if you decide to take the forever nap, like you are automatically going down, you're burning for eternity, like there is no exception to being saved, basically.
3: I think that's
0: more what they tell you, but then they'll do the baptisms for the dead and say on the other side that you have a chance to accept it.
3: I think that's more of a Catholic belief than Protestant and non-denominational.
1: I don't know, man. Y'all always told me Papa was in hell.
3: I only said that because of the crap that was going on.
0: The Mormons had this really weird thing that they did in the 1800s, and actually through about the 1980s, it's called blood atonement. So, like, the idea was basically you end their life before they can commit more sin. So you're saving them by ending their life.
3: Oh my gosh.
5: So true religious, like not legalized, but religiously supported murder, basically.
0: Mm-hmm. Mm-hmm. Yeah. Wow. So the most recent incidents of it was actually, I think, the LeBaron family. There's a really cool documentary about it. Yeah, it sounds a little bit like Vallow. Yeah.
3: Yeah, and that's actually where I kind of got introduced to everything.
0: I was really wondering if she was trying to do a blood atonement with them. Like, what was she doing exactly?
3: Isn't there like a vengeance atonement too, or
0: a what?
3: a vengeance pact or something that they used to do as well?
0: Well, they would let's see here. Porter Rockwell was a mercenary for the church, and basically he went after people who left the church and spoke ill of it, and he would kill them.
3: Is
0: that kind of what you're thinking?
3: Maybe.
0: Yeah.
1: Wow. That's insane.
0: Porter Rockwell is really interesting. So actually in the next town over from where I live, there's called Bluffdale. So they have a statue of Porter Rockwell there. And I'm like, do these people actually like know what Porter Rockwell did?
5: Oh, so I do have another question, because again, just seeing it from TikTok of like interviews with students from BYU and other Mormons and whatnot. Yeah. I know. It's one of those that's like probably not the greatest source, but it's also like the most natural, unfiltered source of information you can potentially get. What is the Mormons' obsession with like John Smith, and where do they like put Joseph him in the Smith? Higher? Or yes, Joseph Smith. I don't know why I thought John was like
1: Pocahontas.
5: Basic name. Like, yeah, right. Pocahontas movie. Like, it seems like, honestly, if you had to put it in like a tiered hierarchy, that's like God and Jesus are like neck and neck, and then like Joseph Smith is like right yeah. underneath there. I'm like,
0: he's the founder of the religion.
1: Smith are the same.
5: Like the way they make it seem, because they'll ask him just crazy questions of like, you know, would you rather murder a puppy or talk to Joseph Smith? And they're like, or something. It was like something crazy. They're like,
0: would you rather murder a puppy or drink caffeine? Like something dumb like that.
5: Yeah. And they're like, I'll murder the puppy. And I'm like,
0: you're a freaking idiot.
5: Yeah.
0: It makes you want to smack a kid.
5: Yes, absolutely. And they're college kids. So they're of legal age.
0: At BYU. They're asking people at BYU these really weird questions. Yeah. And they give the most horrifying answers.
3: I'm going to have to look at that.
0: You're going to have to look at it. Yeah.
5: But it does just seem like they hold Joseph Smith in such a high regard because of him founding. Like, I just wanted to know, is there like, where does he, you know, hierarchically stand like in the Mormon church?
0: God, Jesus, Joseph Smith, pretty much. Yeah.
1: Wow.
0: Yeah.
1: Prophet, also a scam artist. And
0: so, there's over 400 offshoots from the Mormon church, and it seems like all of them believe in Joseph Smith.
1: Wow.
3: Funnily enough, I believe that Joseph Smith was associated with the Christian church or Stone Campbell movement in the early days. And they even were like, hey, dude, you got to leave.
0: Probably.
3: I think that happened with him and with who's the guy that did the People's Temple? Jones.
5: Jim Jones.
3: Jim Jones. Yeah, he was part of your Christian church denomination, whatever.
5: That was my first thought. I was like, man, Jim Jones, all he needed to do was look at Joseph Smith's like template, I guess. And
0: well, Warren Jeffs followed Joseph Smith's template, like exactly to a T.
3: Oh, really?
0: Yeah. So there's not much difference between Joseph Smith and Warren Jeffs. He followed, like, he studied Joseph Smith. He followed him and like he used his playbook.
1: I watched part of that documentary. I didn't watch the whole thing that just came out. And I think it was the guy that took over for Warren Jeffs.
3: Sam.
1: Yeah.
0: He didn't take over for Warren Jeffs. Sam Bateman.
1: What was that?
0: He just wanted. He pretended and he convinced maybe, you know, like a few men. And those men gave him their daughters and wives. And it's really freaking creepy.
3: He convinced them that Warren Jeffs had died in prison.
1: I heard about that.
0: Yeah, he convinced a couple people, but everybody knew that, like, I heard that Sam was a weirdo, like, from his cousins. Like, they're like, he was just weird. He was kind of an outcast. Yeah. And nobody expected him to do anything like that because they didn't expect anyone to follow him.
3: Yeah, he does not seem like somebody to to follow.
0: Not the brightest bulb in the bunch.
1: No, and weren't some of his wives like as young as 9?
3: Yes.
0: Yes.
1: Oh.
0: Mm-hmm. 9, 10, and 11. Yeah.
1: I didn't.
0: They were Moroni Johnson's kids. This I man didn't... handed over his daughters.
1: Oh my goodness. Mm-hmm. Well, yeah, because I saw at least one of the people, because I watched like the end of it, because you started watching it, and then I just watched part of what you were already watching. But mm-hmm. I remember there was like a guy that ended up having to go to jail for at least a little bit because he yeah. had participated and all of that stuff and like let his daughter have it. And he realized, quote unquote, realized the error of his way. So it's like, how
0: do you after he was being arrested, what the fuck? Mm-hmm. Like maybe realize when someone asks you to hand over your 9-year-old that they're a freaking pedophile and don't do it.
1: Yeah, yeah, I would totally agree with that. That's insane.
0: When someone says I want to marry your 9-year-old, that should give you a fucking clue that it's not wholesome.
4: Yes,
0: right.
3: Yeah, I mean, I just don't even understand where somebody's head could be to even like that to even be a reality.
1: Yeah,
0: I don't get it either, and I don't want to understand. I don't want to be in their heads, if that mm-hmm. makes sense.
3: No, because it's disgusting. I mean, they're absolutely...
0: I don't get it, and I'm fine with not getting it.
3: Yeah. And they should just be thrown under the sea.
1: Mm-hmm. I wouldn't disagree with that. You know, mad props to that lady. I forgot her name again because I didn't watch the whole thing, but the lady who actually did that whole basically sting operation.
0: Christine,
1: yes. I remember she was also in a Sister Wives episode. It was like a panel of a bunch of different people who had left polygamy, and all of the sister wives were trying to vehemently defend their stance on polygamy. And I remember Christine Brown, I guess Wooly now, she started just sobbing. She's like, I don't want to face my aunt. I don't want to face you people who don't agree with my lifestyle. But look at it all now. All of them left and realized, wow, polygamy kind of sucks.
3: I can't watch that show. That guy drives me nuts.
0: People who justify polygamy and try to say that it's, you know, a great way to live, they're lying to you.
1: Yeah.
0: It's not good for anyone.
1: No, my dad gets so annoyed. I remember the other day he was like taking a nap on the couch. He's like, oh, you can switch a channel, don't worry. And so I put on Sister Wives. He's like, I'm going to go to sleep in my room. I can't even listen to that trying to fall asleep. He's like, that dude just pisses me off so bad. Which... again, one of my little side tangents that I always go on. So Cody Brown was on this TV show called Special Forces last year. Do you know what I'm talking about, Steph?
0: Yes, I know what you're talking about, but I didn't watch it because Cody Brown, like, why would I want to watch Cody Brown? He's a doofus. Like,
1: well, I hear he kind of got bullied by Brianna Chicken Fry, the chick that was dating Zach Brown. Anyway, it doesn't matter. Not Zach Brown being a part of the Brown family. Anyway, doesn't matter regardless.
3: I have no idea.
1: So anyway, I wanted to watch that, but they just announced that I've never even seen the show, by the way. I just heard like highlights of Cody being on there. But so this year they just announced the cast, and the new cast has Colin Gosselin, the guy that the kid.
3: Oh yeah.
0: Okay.
1: George Santos.
0: Why? Yeah, why George Santos? What did he lie about to get on the show?
1: They just wanted the drama. And Ruby Rose.
0: What?
1: Yes, all these people. So I have to watch this season because apparently Kate Gosselin was in Special Forces, but then she hurt herself on like the first episode and she went home. And so like Colin doing it is like an F you to his mom.
0: She's who such a bitch. Writing a
1: book about. So
0: Kate Gosselin is such a bitch. I always thought she was. I'd be watching it and I'd be like, she treats him like shit. Like, could she be any more condescending to that man? Like, I just felt so bad for him the whole time.
3: I think she's the one that started Can I Speak to the Manager haircut.
0: No, for real. For real.
1: Yeah. Wait,
0: for real.
5: So can we classify as its own religion? Because it's all the universal like Karen bob cut they all have. Like did she just like start that? The Karens were like, oh my god, that's the one. That's the haircut we need to just know.
1: That's it. Leader.
0: That's it.
5: We'll follow your every word. Yes, we want to speak to the manager. You were
3: upset. Millennial.
5: Right?
1: Yeah, there's some Karens I know that don't rock the bob, but that really should.
3: Yeah, it's so uncanny how many people have that haircut that genuinely act like that. And it's like, I don't know if it's just the vibe of that whole look or what. I don't know.
1: Do you remember that
0: person? No, I think you need to be a certain type of person to wear that haircut. And I think I would like to speak to your manager right now.
5: So here's the other question. If they go to, say, like the salon or whoever to get their hair done, do they like, I just need something new. You know what? I have the perfect haircut for you that I think would just fit you perfectly. What do you think of this? Oh, I love it. Yep, I knew it.
1: I think what it is, you know, you're normally supposed to show like a reference pic, like this is what I kind of want to look like if we can achieve it. And so anybody that shows anything within that wheelhouse, they have to automatically already be a bitch. It's like,
0: no, right. Do you want to look like, you know, a chicken? Like it's that spiky and I don't know.
1: Especially look, man. Chunky highlights.
3: I was just about to say
4: the
3: that.
4: Chunky highlights, the bangs
0: with the spikes in the back.
5: Yep.
3: Thank God I never had a haircut like that. I did have
1: Rachel. Some ugly haircuts.
3: There was one haircut that it was really bad. And I the just.
1: Rachel? Oh, like Rachel from Friends?
3: Yeah.
1: Oh.
3: But
0: everybody's had to have that haircut.
3: I had
1: went to Jamaica.
3: I know, that's what I was just about to say.
1: And you were with Rachel, who can go
3: herself. Yeah, anyways. I went right after my son was born. Yeah. I cut my hair really short, like really short, and it was bad. And then I went to Jamaica and the little girls wanted to braid my hair. And so I had all these little braids just sticking up everywhere.
1: It was so bad. I love you. You're beautiful, but that was so bad.
3: It was really bad.
1: We go, okay, we're all good now.
3: It was really bad.
1: Oh God, 2005. Yeah.
3: Yeah, 2005.
1: 2005.
0: Ooh. Oh, that was that was the time for that haircut.
1: After that haircut.
3: Well, and in my defense, I just had my son, and I was just like over it because my hair is so thick and heavy. That you know, it was just like I had a whole 10 pounds on my head.
1: You do have thick hair, so
3: I'm sure Stephanie can.
1: You look like
0: relate.
1: You
0: can relate.
1: Yeah,
0: I can relate.
3: And I just got my hair cut and thinned out last week, and it just feels so much more light. And it's like, oh, thank God.
1: I work outside, so I'm kind of dying right now with my hair.
3: Okay, well, is there anything else that we missed on Baptizing the Dead? There's like a lot we could get into, but I mean, it's pretty much.
0: I think like that's the general idea of it.
5: I appreciate that, Joy.
3: What were you saying?
0: I'm trying hard.
5: I'm trying so hard.
0: Yeah. I think we got the majority of the baptisms for the dead. It's like they have the kids do that, and then the adults do the sealings for the dead.
3: Okay, what is that?
0: I've never done it before, but apparently you can seal couples for all time and eternity after they've died.
3: Oh, that's the Lori Vallow thing. That's where I heard from.
0: Mm-hmm.
3: Yeah, okay.
0: Yep, so- and that gets... super weird. Okay, like you should have someone on here that's been through the endowment session, because okay. I never did my endowment session. I wasn't comfortable going to the temple, and I had heard weird things happen, and I didn't want to wear the weird underwear, so like I just refused to go in because I would like to pick my own clothing, thank you very much.
5: Yeah, so you have to.
0: It was
5: so
0: weird, and I don't want to dress that way. Okay.
5: So I've never heard of the sealing of the dead. So what do they like? I mean, I've heard so many weird things that people do. Like I've heard when people get cremated, they want like the ashes mixed in with the ink, and they get it like tattooed on them. Like I've heard that. I've heard like people do like painting, like. Well, you got to tell me what the sealing of the dead. So did they do like just portraits of them? Or are they like just hanging up there? Like
0: No. You go in, it's kind of like the baptism. So you go in and you act as proxy. or for another couple. Okay. So yeah, you would go get sealed and they do the little ceremony over and over again.
3: What's the point of it? I mean, I don't understand.
1: Is it kind of how like polygamists are supposed to be together forever in the afterlife?
0: Yeah. Yeah. Like, I wonder if they do like polygamist marriages after you die, because you can be sealed to more than one woman in the church. A man can. So that means like if you get divorced or you die, the man can just go and get sealed to another woman. Okay. But the woman has to have that sealing broken usually.
3: But that doesn't mean they're married, correct? It just means
0: mean they're married.
3: Oh, it does.
1: Okay, because I was going to say posthumously, if they're sealing them,
0: it means they're married. They're married, and the woman's going to be their eternal baby maker. Because Mormon heaven for women is you get to spit out a baby one after another after another. You're going to have spirit children for eternity. Doesn't that sound amazing? Like, no, don't you want to be pregnant forever in eternity? Because no, I don't. Not.
5: There's right? there's so many bad jokes I could make.
1: Make them all.
5: So many bad jokes.
0: Knocked up for eternity sounds horrifying.
3: And I think that was one of the things that I never really realized about the Mormon faith is that when you see all of these missionaries out here going door to door or in TJ Maxx,
1: I feel personally targeted, but you finish your sentence first.
3: It's very apparent that the people doing that really don't know anything about their faith other than what they've been told. They haven't really looked into it, because if you look into it, then you're bad, you know, because you're questioning the church. And now when I see people like that, I'm going to just feel really bad for them, just because it's like, dang, you've given up your whole life to follow this thing that you don't even know what it is.
0: Yeah, it's not just frowned upon to research your own religion. They call it looking into anti-Mormon material, and sometimes they go as far as disfellowshipping or excommunicating you for researching your own church.
3: Wow. Mm-hmm. And see, I mean, the Bible talks about how when Paul would go places, he went to Berea, and you know, he was telling them everything that they needed to learn and everything, but they went and checked it against the scriptures that they already had, you know. So the Bible tells us, be like a Berean and go check it out, you know, don't just believe whatever you're told.
0: Yeah, you would think that that would be a much better way to handle things, but no. In the Mormon church, they don't want you to look into anything. They don't even want you to look into they don't want you to look deeply into church history, especially, because then you're going to find some really shady stuff, mm-hmm. really shady stuff. And you are probably going to leave. But maybe you can marry Peter Steele when he dies. I don't know. Gotta check it out.
3: I don't even know who Peter Steele is.
1: Who's that?
5: It sounds familiar. I don't know who, but I do also wonder for the guys. Yeah, how many of them are like, yeah, I'm marrying Marilyn Monroe. So there's just like a train of Mormon right? dudes trying to go after her.
0: I would like to be sealed to Marilyn Monroe.
1: My little tangent again, because there's always a tangent. Marilyn Monroe, rest in peace, because she genuinely cannot just be in peace where she's at, because she literally had a man, I don't remember his name, decide, who was married, by the way, when he passed away. He's above her in the mausoleum, and he got buried face down so that he could say he's face down on top of Marilyn Monroe for all of eternity. And then next to her is Hugh Hefner, who excluded her images, mm-hmm. where the Playboy Marilyn Monroe stuff, that wasn't even something that she took for Playboy. That was something she did when she was still Norma Jean, and she was just trying to make money in like a rough spot. And so Hugh Hefner bought that up, and he used it for the first issue of Playboy. So she literally, in death, doesn't even have any peace. And the Kennedys, allegedly the Kennedys. That's all I have.
0: Makes me so sad. Like, she was just fetishized.
3: Yeah, and still is.
1: She's just a beautiful woman, and she was just trying to live her life. And I don't think that she was prepped for the stuff that she had to go through, and not to mention the traumatic childhood that she had that even led her to taking some of the... Well, it's not that she even did anything wrong. She did, like, one nude photo shoot when she was poor and had no money. Like, you know, how many people have probably done that? And, you know, that's nothing wrong. You know, I don't have an issue with that. And the poor thing, it's just all these years later. And it's like, if she did take her life and all these people still fetishizing her is insane. And then if she was murdered and a bunch of people fetishizing her is insane. So anyway, I don't know. I feel very strongly. I feel very strongly for Marilyn Monroe. There's a few different celebrities that I feel strongly about.
3: Yeah. I don't really care about celebrities. So
1: well, it's not even that I'm like, it's not even that I'm like, oh, you know, whatever, but it's just, I feel bad for them in certain things. Like, I feel bad for her.
0: I can't believe they baptized Gandhi. That's so ridiculous.
3: That is.
1: What about Gandhi?
5: They so baptized
0: the church
5: him.
0: Baptized Gandhi.
1: And he was a weirdo.
0: So disrespectful.
1: He was kind of a weirdo though, low-key.
5: He was.
0: I think a lot of people are.
1: I think almost every person that was on the list was kind of a weirdo.
3: Yeah.
1: Not everyone. Not Anne Frank. And maybe some other people. I can't tell.
3: Somebody said that Sigmund Freud's family owns Netflix.
1: What?
3: I know that they own quite a few things.
1: Which Sigmund Freud was a bit of a weirdo.
3: He was a weirdo.
0: He was really weird.
1: Was a weirdo. And I just found this out like 2 days ago when we were talking about this, but Anne Frank was apparently like kind of queer. Like, she wasn't necessarily like a lesbian, but
3: she was curious.
1: But some of the stuff that she wrote, like in a lot of the books that we had to read in high school and stuff, they actually changed it to a man, but she was talking about like a woman in the female form and like the way that she was like attracted to women and tried to sleep with one of her friends at one point, and just it didn't work out. And it's like, wow, just the crazy random stuff that we erase from history for like really no apparent reason.
0: That is interesting.
3: Or on a weirdo.
1: I'm sorry, Joy. My bad.
3: No, I mean, yeah.
5: I say there's so many weird facts I know about Hitler just diving into like the World War II history that I learned. Like, apparently the British at one point tried to basically give him chocolate bars full of estrogen to try to feminize him in the hopes of getting him to end the war.
1: What? And he only had one ball, right?
5: I think so.
0: I heard he was hopped up on all kinds of drugs. Like,
5: It was Mengele actually hated Hitler's personal doctor, because Mengele actually, having finished medical school and going through this, he's like, you're literally killing him. He's like, no, shut up. And Hitler trusted this man with his absolute life. And so Mengele was kind of like told, just, you know, shut up and color in Auschwitz. And so he never tried to basically quit. And the other like leadership would never try to stop him either. Also, fun fact, he was a vegan, and he is actually the first implementation of there having to be rules for euthanization in slaughterhouses in Germany. Back during that time, because there was no rules. He was a huge animal rights activist.
0: A human rights activist.
5: No, he's like, I love me some animals, but man, them people. But, I can't,
0: man,
5: do
0: these people
5: man.
0: Have to go.
5: Can't
0: man,
5: do the people.
1: But some of the worst people. I've seen pictures of Hitler with dogs. I've seen watch a video of Putin with a damn dog. Mm-hmm. Oh my goodness. He'll like,
0: I don't think I've ever seen that.
1: Him, like, kissing a puppy on the head. Like, holding it close, kissing it on the head, like crazy stuff. Like, I think somebody else was like abusing the puppy, and then he just came and he little kid. Like, it's so crazy. It's like people that hate humans love animals. Love
3: that
1: them.
3: Is true.
0: I love animals, but I don't hate humans.
3: There are quite a few people who would rather deal with the animal population of the world than the human population of the world.
1: There's so many.
0: On some days, I don't blame them, but
1: some days it's just me and my dog against the world, okay? But I don't mean that I wish death and destruction upon the human race.
3: Yeah, I mean, it's so weird to know that Hitler did that, but yet basically set up slaughterhouses for humans. I mean,
0: that is weird.
3: Yeah. That's so wild.
5: Yeah, he did that. Like, it was weird, his... Again, because you look at his background and you look at everything he did, as far as like all the jobs that he created were essentially just war jobs, but mm-hmm. you know, doing his best to eliminate the poverty, doing his best to make sure everybody had a living. Now, albeit it was arming up for war. But yeah, he hated drinking. So because his father, who married his niece, which is where Hitler came out of, he was a product of incest. Yeah, which is also a potential explanation.
0: Might be angry too.
5: Yeah, might also be. His father was very abusive, but his father was also a drunk, so he hated alcohol. So he didn't do alcohol. He didn't want to eat animals, which is why he was a vegan. And then he implemented all the, like, they have to be euthanized before going to the slaughterhouse rules, at least in Germany and whatnot.
0: Wow,
6: that's wild.
5: Mm-hmm.
3: History is so fascinating, you know, because people are painted with just one brush stroke, you know, as far as like who they are or what they did. And yes, Hitler definitely deserves that brush stroke.
5: Yes.
3: But at the same time, you know, finding out different facets of people's personalities and things like that. It's just,
0: I think we should study it for sure.
3: Yeah, no. Mm-hmm. And I think that's why I love history so much, because you can learn so much about the present from studying the history. Mm-hmm. You know,
1: speaking of Hitler and brushstrokes, if he would have just been accepted into art school, we wouldn't be having right. this conversation. Right.
5: Hey, this could have all been avoided. If they're like, you know what, no, you can do it, man.
1: I was with someone the other day and he was making some point, and I don't remember what the grand point was, but he's like, and it's like, oh, and Hitler, if now, maybe if he was good at painting, things would be different. I was like, no, have you ever actually seen one of Hitler's paintings? I feel like he's pretty good.
3: Yeah, it actually was.
0: He was decent.
3: Yeah.
1: He was good. I can see how maybe he wasn't, like, it didn't look inspired, perhaps.
5: Mm-hmm.
1: But I was like, I don't know, man. You might want to take that back. He actually was not, like, a bad artist. Like, yeah.
0: Not and everybody's art self,
1: but...
5: Yeah. Well, and at the time too, he was also he was real big into copying postcards. So he would take portraits that were already made and he would copy them, and then he would resell them to people, so that way he could continue to at least make money. This is, of course, initially before he gets introduced to the Nazi party and whatnot. But yeah, that mm-hmm. was some of his specialties, was just basically copying some work that had already been done and then basically reselling it.
0: I didn't know that.
3: Yeah.
0: Interesting.
3: So, to get back on topic a little bit, I did not realize that the Mormon church was different from the Mormon temple. So yeah. I did not realize that until recently, that the temple was not a place that just everybody in the Mormon church went to every Sunday morning to worship.
0: Oh, no, it's special. You have to be worthy to go in there.
3: Mm-hmm. Yeah, and
0: you have to pay your 10%.
3: Oh, really? So it's based on tithing and all of
0: you
3: that.
0: You have to
3: stuff?
0: Be a full tithe payer. You have to follow all the rules. You have to follow the word of wisdom. Either that, or you lie to the bishop and tell him that you're following all the rules. Mm-hmm. Some people do that. I never did.
3: Mm. And why is it separate? Are they going on the model of like in the Old Testament where they had the temple and then the house church basically or whatever?
0: So the temple is where they do all the rituals. They do a lot of Masonic rituals, and they don't want people seeing the rituals that they do. So you have to be screened basically before you go to the temple. And then you used to do an oath. Okay. So it used to be that you would make an oath to spill your guts, basically. What is it called? Seppuku? The Japanese, they commit suicide if they wrong the, mm-hmm. like if they bring dishonor or whatever.
5: Mm-hmm.
0: So yeah, it's basically like it was until like 1992 that you would do the motions that you slit your throat and empty your bowels if you were to reveal the secrets of the temple.
5: Holy crap.
1: And what I know
0: sorry. That was till like 1992 that they were doing the motion with it too. So now they just say it and they don't do the motions because the motions creeped a lot of people out.
5: So I know one of the other things with the temples too, like not anybody can go into the temple. Like you have to, like you said, you have to be an active member of the church. I think there is an oath and whatnot that you have to take. You even have to have like,
0: a temple recommend.
5: That, and I think you also have to have like a little ID card too, don't you?
0: Yeah, that's the temple recommend.
5: And that if you basically, if you don't, and you try to get in, they'll either deny you or, they do have the option, like they can reach out to, basically like, I don't know what the equivalent to like your local priest is, but whoever is like over your church in your specific area, like they have to call to them.
0: Your specific bishop.
5: Yeah. And confirm who you are and that you actually are who you say you are, and that you're a part of the church. And then they will actually allow you into the temple as far as like being,
0: I don't think you can get into the temples without your temple recommend.
5: Really?
0: And it's like an ID card. Yeah. Mm-hmm. And they scan it.
3: Yeah. I mean, it's gotten to that point where, you know, you have an ID card that's got a scan and everything.
0: Uh-huh.
3: And so to me, the fact that it resembles so much the Masonic traditions and everything like that, it basically is just a large secret society.
5: Mm-hmm.
0: Yeah.
5: Yeah. So kind of along with that and kind of off topic, so a lot of the men in my family, at least the older men, all decided to join the Masons. Like they were all a part of it. Like my grandfather, my uncles, the only two that haven't are my brother and I. And of course they always offered and wanted us to, well, my aunt's brother passed away a couple years ago and we went to the funeral and the girl I was with at the time was like, you need to join the Masons. No. Why do I want to join the Masons? She's like, well, I want to know all the secrets and girls can't be members. And I was like, that's a you problem. I'm not joining them just because you want to know the secret. And keep in mind, this is in the middle of the funeral. So like there are four active Masons up there. And so apparently I threw my voice well enough that she was like, you need to join. I was like, I'm not joining a freaking cult. And it was said loud enough and thrown enough that his brother believed that his ex, the Ted guy's ex-wife, is the one who said it and was like livid. So my uncle comes over to my mom's house and is like livid, like, I can't believe she said that. And my mom is sitting there trying not to bust out laughing. He's like, only you knew that was your nephew that said that.
1: You know, whenever my grandparents pass, I at least asked to be the person to get all of my great grandparents' Masonic stuff. So somewhere in our
0: garage, the ring and the robes and stuff.
1: Least the robe, whatever they have, that's what I asked for. I asked for that and for some sex pamphlets that have Disney characters in them.
0: What? You can't just drop that.
3: They're literally from like the 30s, 40s.
1: I'll like find a picture and I'll send some to you, Steph, if that's okay. But it's like cartoons. But seriously, it's like, I think Disney animators went like rogue.
3: It was Disney. Definitely.
1: It's absolutely insane. Like it is like Snow White and the Seven Dwarves. I mean, I'll send you some too.
0: That's real.
1: It's real.
3: It's real.
1: It's real.
0: I thought that was a myth.
1: Someone's basement.
3: No, it's we found a bunch of booklets and they were definitely from like the 30s and 40s. So
1: I will send them to you. And my grandma was like, you want them? I was like, yeah, anything like sex related from my great grandparents, I absolutely want in my room.
0: You're gonna think you're possessed or something.
1: No, not at all. My grandma's a pervert too, but I have a I'm just kidding. She's not as she used to be. But anyway, in my room, I actually have a bust that was made by my grandma or my great grandma. I'm sorry. And it's like a woman's figure. And she has like something like a ribbon covering like the nether regions or whatever. And on the bottom, it says to Chuck, which was my great grandpa or whatever. Mm-hmm. So anyway, they were fun. Apparently there was other stuff that she found that she said she had to throw out immediately. So I can,
3: I want to know what that was.
1: Like, I don't have an idea.
0: Amber's like, I thought we left this all behind when I joined the church.
5: Yeah. See, my first thought is I was just picturing, oh Minnie,
1: No,
5: like that's my first thought.
1: It was Snow White and the Seven Dwarves.
3: Bonnie and Clyde.
1: Donald Duck and his nephews for some freaking reason.
0: Oh no.
1: Yeah. Ooh. So Huey, Dewey, and Louie. Anyway, I'll find some pictures that I'll I'll send things to y'all within reason.
0: Within reason. No.
5: Huey, Huey, Dewey, and Louie getting gooey. Disney
3: the title. I don't think any of us would be accepted in the Mormon church now.
0: Well, no, I don't think so either.
5: Huh? Well, oh, yeah. I definitely denied.
3: So, Aunt Marie, when Dad first got sick and we found out about the tumor, she put Dad on the prayer list for the temple. And I was like, ooh, what are you doing? Now you've got she's me Mormon? Like, no, she's not. She the just Mormon wanted extra prayer list. Yeah. So temple? I guess you can submit prayers to the temple or something. I don't know.
1: Prayers from anywhere she could get it, but I get it. You know, who is to say what the one way to heaven is, you know?

0: see like who comes out on top as like the superior of the two.
1: They're very close, actually. Jehovah's Witness and Mormons, very, very close.
2: Really?
1: Very close. I think Jehovah's Witnesses, like they get you with the shunning, man. They do the shunning better than the Mormons.
3: Oh, I didn't know that.
1: Oh yeah. Oh yeah. Jehovah's Witness, if you leave the church, like a parent, say you, Amber, were to leave the church, your husband would keep Alora and your son from you because you can't talk to each other anymore because you've left the faith and you're now a bad person. Yeah.
3: I had no idea.
4: Mm-hmm. Alora would have already left the faith before Amber even got the chance.
1: I know. But yeah, like you have to shun them. And they have like all these kids' cartoons about shunning and shunning your family. And how like it's righteous. It's really sad.
4: The Amish.
0: Mm-hmm. Yeah, I was just thinking the Amish are that way too. Like especially once you decide to, you get like your year of freedom. And then when you come back, if you decide not to, your family's like, nope, no more.
4: Mm-hmm. We have a pretty sizable Amish slash Mennonite community around us. Yeah. Mm-hmm. They've kind of modernized for the times a lot more. They're all driving cars. And also, so I got kind of annoyed. I told this story the other day. So I was like already like 40 minutes over my shift and I just wanted to go home. I work with plants. It's hot outside. It is what it is. This was like last year. So anyway, I'm about to clock out. And as I'm clocking out without my, you know, my uniform or vest on or whatever, anything, this Amish lady comes up to me and she's like, hey, how do you take care of this plant? And I was like, well, I can really only tell you what's on the back of the tag. She's like, no, you need to tell me how to take care of this plant. I was like, okay. So I Googled it and I gave her some bullet points or whatever. And she's like, okay, well, can you print that out? And I was like, well, I can't really connect my phone to the printers here. They really only connect to the computers that we have at my job. And she's like, well, can you email it to me?
1: Did she use email?
4: Yeah, I was like, I mean, I don't really have my work email on my phone. She's like, can you email it to me?
1: And they can email, but they can't look stuff up on Google?
4: Literally. And I was like, you know what? I was like, I wouldn't typically give somebody my email, but I don't think this Amish woman's going to do anything with it. And I just want to get out of here because she's just looking at me like this. And I'm like, okay, you're not taking any of my excuses to get out of this conversation. So, okay. So I literally just, asked for her email and I'm just thinking, yeah, exactly. It's like, why can't you just Google it if you can email it? Now I assume, and this is just an assumption, who freaking knows what's actually going on, but I was like, well, maybe they have like a community computer and they can email stuff for like business and that sort of thing. So I figured that was probably the thing, but it's like, mm-hmm. I mean, I don't know, go to the local Amish store that has a nursery, ask them what's going on. How do you, I don't know.
1: I wonder if it's like the FLDS with computers. Like some families have them, but really? It's only for specific stuff and they're not allowed to just like Google stuff.
4: Oh, really? Well, if you Google stuff, it might have some crazy stuff that pops up. So
1: it might tell really you careful. That you're in a cult and that you need help. I mean, they don't want you to find out that, you know.
4: I wonder if they use
1: covenant eyes. Not that great.
3: You know, I'm just so fascinated that there's so many people involved in this religion, and most of them don't even know what's really going on.
1: Yeah, they don't. Mm-mm. They don't, because most of them are born into it,
3: mm-hmm.
1: and they're just raised with what is taught in church and the church buildings. And unless they have a family member that's like really into church history, they'll probably never even research the church and find out that Joseph Smith was a polygamist or that he had child brides or anything like that.
3: Mm-hmm.
0: Like, it
1: and they don't believe it when you tell them.
0: Yeah. Like to me, it's kind of weird. I mean, I get it. If you grow up that way, you, I guess, never know the difference. But like, I was always the kid. I question everything. I'm like, why do we do what we do? Like, what is this? Like, well, what about this? And especially like, I mean, I went to public school, so it's probably also, you know, a terrible thing. But like, but it's like, you know, I'm exposed to like different people. It's like, okay, like, what do you think about this? Well, this is how I think. Yeah. This is how my parents teach me how to think. And it's like,
1: for me, my first shelf breaking moment was when I was 8 and I was living in Pennsylvania and you have to learn the articles of faith.

0: get baptized. So I was learning all the articles of faith. And one of them is man shall be punished for his own sins and not for Adam's transgressions. But this was like 1992, I want to say.
1: Mm-hmm.
0: And so I noticed there weren't any Black people in my church, but I was one of three white kids in my class. So I was surrounded by all these Black people, but none of them were in my church. And then I learned about the curse of Cain, and it just didn't make sense to me why man would be punished for their own sins and not for Adam's transgressions, but why would they hold the curse of Cain? You know, like that doesn't make sense.
1: So do they still hold that policy?
0: Yeah, they still have those same beliefs. They just don't talk about it.
2: They're not a Black man's still not allowed to be like a hold priesthood, correct?
0: Or no, you can hold priesthood now since like the 80s.
2: The 80s, okay.
0: Mm-hmm.
2: But it's probably still not a very large Black or otherwise population in those churches.
0: They are targeting Africa right now. I call it targeting recruitment.
2: Mm-hmm.
0: And it actually really makes me upset.
1: Mm-hmm.
2: I can imagine. Do you know what parts of Africa or just
0: Ghana? And Ghana? The really four parts of Africa. If you go on TikTok, sometimes you can see these videos of American missionaries, and they're at these houses like with dirt floors, and they don't have running water. And I imagine them asking them to get baptized and then pay tithing. And I just find it absurd to ask someone who doesn't have running water to pay tithing.
1: Mm-hmm.
2: Oh, 100%. I have a very different look on missionaries now as an adult than I did as a child. And that's of any faith or sect or religion or anything. A lot of it's very self-serving, or people that want to
0: colonization,
2: absolutely, a white savior complex.
0: Mm-hmm.
2: A lot of times people have good intentions that are like the individuals that are signing up to like do missionary work and stuff like that, but they kind of just play into a bigger system. And a lot of people, I feel like, are kind of beyond even trying to explain to them how they're kind of a part of the system. Somebody that I'm very close to did a lot of work in Africa for several years and lived there for several years. And he was telling me that sometimes missionaries of one denomination would come in and they would build like a school or a church or whatever the need was there. And then they would tear it down and they would send somebody else from another church or sect to come in and rebuild in that exact same spot.
0: How is that helping anyone?
1: It's not.
2: It's just to try. And a lot of people, and again, not everybody, but a lot of people that do these missionary trips, I think they just want to travel the world and see things because they're not really plugged into their own community, helping out with the homeless population or the veteran or whatever the need is.
0: We have Flint, Michigan here. Why do you need to go somewhere else? Please bring the children of Flint, Michigan clean water.
1: No, and that's one of the things that my husband and I have tried to do is support homegrown missionaries, people in that community who then go out and tell that same community about God instead of bringing a whole family.
2: More of a need to like provide food or shelter or all this stuff than just like, let me just tell you about, I mean, God exists, show God through your actions if that's what you believe.
1: But well, yeah, and the local missionaries are the people that can actually show, you know, change.
2: But there's I'm not saying this is what you're supporting, but there's a lot of places and people that will be like, okay, well, we're only going to help you if you'll listen to our spiel about God. Yes. It's like none of this other stuff matters.
0: Only if you get baptized.
3: Yeah.
2: And I can't confirm if this is true or not, but I saw a TikTok video and this lady was talking about how apparently Turning Point USA might own some women's shelters or help out with some women's shelters or something of that effect. And she said before, you know, the whole Charlie Kirk thing happened, completely unrelated to that whole mess. But apparently she had reached out to Turning Point USA, not knowing who they were, to see if they could help her coworker get into a shelter because she was in a domestic violence situation. And so it turned out that her coworker or friend or whatever didn't speak very good English. And so they're like, well, she's not going to be able to participate in Bible study if she doesn't know English. So we require that you go to this Bible study in order for you to get any help from us. So they completely turned her away and she was stuck in that domestic situation for a while. And, you know, this isn't me just putting the blame on this one particular situation or, you know, agency, because who knows what really happened. But I've heard stories about things like that plenty of times where it's like you have to adhere to these certain rules or else you're not getting helped. We want to spread our agenda and push our beliefs on you. And that's the only way we're going to give you food or water or shelter. And I'm not saying that's necessarily what you're supporting, but it's like that's what I struggle with.
3: Yeah. But it's probably easier to. Yeah, and it's probably easier to do that with people, say, in Africa, who it becomes a true necessity towards survival. Mm-hmm. Whereas here, it's like, okay, well, realistically, there are other options. Like, you know, it may not be the easiest path as far as like, well, if I can't get it here in the city, if I walk, or if I'm able to, you know, get enough funds to go to another city or another town, I might have a better stroke of luck. Whereas there, it's like you might have to cross a whole entire country, depending on where you're at and what the situation is there, that may even be like war torn of being able to get that assistance. So it's like, yeah, I guess they would probably look at it as they're more complicit in following said rules and guidelines than anything.
4: Joy has, Joy has a crush on Officer Tatum.
2: It's part of what?
1: Turning Point USA.
0: I haven't seen him.
2: I have no clue, and I have no
0: clue. I don't know.
1: I used to like Officer Tatum. I think
2: anyone involved in that organization could kick rocks.
1: I think he's gotten a little...
0: I love you, Laura.
1: I don't like the race talk all the time. And unfortunately, I feel like a lot of those people talk about race and try to pit each race against each other. And I have gotten to the point where I just can't, you know, hang with that anymore. But I do like them. So anyways, yeah, no. And so it reminds me of Rice Christians. Have you guys ever heard of that? So Rice Christians are basically people who will say that they are a Christian just so they can get a bowl of rice or whatever.
0: Oh, okay. That makes sense. Yeah.
1: And, and my husband and I have always been against that kind of, missions work. I mean, that's just not missions work. That's just, you know,
0: it's not charity. It's coercion.
1: Yeah. Yeah. No. And I truly believe that as of now, people need to start staying in their own community and helping the people around their life and world, because we can complain all day about what happens in Washington. Oh. But if we don't change things in our own community, then, you know, we're just spinning our wheels, in my opinion.
2: Check under your pillow real quick, Tony.
3: No, this is the good one. This is Braun. He's my 21-pound former street kitty.
1: He is fat.
3: He's a thick boy.
1: Oat's got fat recently.
2: Yeah, look at this chunky monkey. You can't really tell from the picture, I'm sure, but
1: he got fat.
0: Oats is like, I'm home. I'm putting on some weight now. Never running away again.
2: Anything is fat compared to what he was.
3: I don't know if this helps, like, give an idea. Like, I'm 6'3" and about 190 pounds.
1: That is a big cat.
3: How big he is.
0: That's a big kitty.
2: Baby. You'd think that'd be the one that was underneath your pillows and stuff.
3: Nope, that's Peach. That's my tortie. No, my tuxedo boy here, he just likes to bully everybody for his food.
2: Also, off topic but on topic, Joy, I looked up the Officer Tatum person, and I would commend you at least for your like wide, diverse. You go from Tony; those are two different
1: Tony Zia and
2: on the opposite end of the spectrum,
1: completely different.
2: No, I mean, like, I've been there. I feel you. You know.
1: Okay, well, is there anything else that you would like us to know about baptizing the dead or the Mormon practice of all these secret culty things before we go?
0: There's some really good creators out there, like Alyssa Grenfield, and she has been through the temple and she talks about it a lot, and she'll actually show you the temple garments and she'll show you like some of the rituals that go on in the temple. It's really interesting. She knows way more about it than I do.
1: Yeah, I've been watching some of her videos. I actually subscribed to her yesterday. And the fact that she was showing, like, you know, you got to hold and then put your elbow on somebody's shoulder. And it's like, that is a cult. That's like,
0: oh my gosh. Amber, when you get married in the temple, so part of the ceremony is anointing your loins. In the 90s, it used to be that you wore a sheet over the top of you and they touched your bare skin right in your bikini area next to your loins.
2: The priest?
0: Yeah, the dude.
2: With oil or just?
0: With oil.
1: That's so weird.
2: So like they like got on your pants and they like he had oil on his fingers.
0: Like you're wearing a sheet thing that's open on both sides and like nothing underneath. And he's like touching your bikini area. See, that's why I didn't want to go through. I'm like, no, there's some weird freaking stuff going on. And it's weird underwear.
3: So he was Diddy before Diddy became cool.
0: Yeah.
3: What I'm hearing. Okay.
4: Olive oil. Baby oil.
2: I've got a picture of Diddy on the baby oil that I gave to my friend for his baby.
0: Yeah.
1: Holy crap. I didn't know that, Stephanie. That's crazy.
2: Yeah,
0: I had some really, really creepy, weird rituals.
1: There is no way I would ever be a part of something like that.
2: Well, you say that until you're raised in a certain religion or, you know, you believe something and sometimes it's hard to get out of that.
1: Maybe, but I'm the type of person that's always asking questions and I'll be like, why?
3: Well,
2: maybe it took a while to be so aware of your, you know, the Christian problems. Some of them. You went on mission trips and you supported a lot of people and did a lot of stuff.
1: Yeah. I am learning definitely that there is a problem within the Christian community as well. I mean, I knew that, you know, but I didn't.
2: You're more aware of the specifics of it. You knew about certain things, like some of the, you know, abuse and some of the weird people and, you know, just you having your own experiences and that experiences that as well. Like,
1: I mean, hello, Mary Duggar was my Sunday school teacher for 6 years. So,
3: well, and Steph, you might be able to attest to this just from a personal experience, but like, I'm assuming for a lot of these girls, if there ever is that question or that reservation of like, this is really weird that this dude's trying to diddy me right now, even though it's religion,
0: you're pushed to accept it.
3: And well, even if like you are, how much of that also included the fact of you mentioned how a lot of times you'll be shunned from the church or you could even be shunned from family members? Like, you know, for you, did you ever feel that sense of like, I might be completely alone because I'm going to potentially shut off everybody in my family, all the friends that you're you're raised with and whatnot? So, I mean, that's a hard step and that's a hard thing for someone to ever want to be like, I know this is going to happen.
0: I lost my full support system when I left the church. I lost my friends that I thought were really good friends. I lost my family. My sister would no longer let me visit my nieces and nephews because I wasn't Mormon anymore. Like, I did. I lost my family. I lost my friends. I lost my community, everything. So that's why people stay, and that's why they do the weird stuff, and that's why they don't question it too deeply. Because if they do, then their shop's going to break, and then they're going to lose everything.
1: Yeah, their whole worldview comes crashing down.
0: Mm-hmm. And it's really painful when you learn that everything that you've been taught your entire life is a lie.
1: Mm-hmm.
0: That sucks.
1: Yeah, no.
2: Deconstruction on that level is like totally different than just deconstructing regular Christianity.
0: Yeah. Mm-hmm.
1: Yeah, because there's so much more. I mean, for the most part, Christianity is just like, you know, a personal relationship. You know, it's not
2: in your branch of Christianity.
1: In my branches of Christianity, it's a personal relationship. You don't involve all these other people. It's just you and God, you know. So
0: it's very involved. Very, very involved.
1: Mm-hmm. It's sad, but the next time I have somebody come to my door, I'm actually going to talk to them about this, you know?
0: Do it. Ask them questions. Ask them if they know about the church history stuff, you know?
1: Yeah, and I've always avoided it because I didn't want to.
0: Make those little boys question things. They're 18 and 19 years old. They're still children. They need to learn to question.
1: Yeah, and I'm definitely going to do that now. But for the longest time, even when we were in TJ Maxx the other day and I was approached.
2: I don't remember if that was a Mormon or a Jehovah's Witness, but I feel personally victimized because I have you can't really tell even that much on the screen, but I have like 3 nose piercings and I have tattoos and I don't always wear a bra. And people always come up to me. Like we were at TJ Maxx.
0: Save it.
2: Girls, they come up. And then something that really it actually kind of hurt me a little bit. So when we are in Orlando, I love to meet new people. I don't mind going to a bar or a club or doing something on my own and just meeting people. But when I was in Orlando at a Universal, nobody was like that. Nobody really wanted to talk to me. So I was like, okay, whatever. So I just kind of did my own thing. So these 3 girls came up and they asked me to take a picture of them. And they asked, started talking to me and were trying to engage. I was like, ooh, are these people that I'm going to be, friends with for the night and we can go drink and do something silly. Anyway, they started being like, oh, have you ever heard of the Church of Latter-day Saints? Or maybe it was, it was the LDS. I don't know. I don't even remember which one it was, but it was I was like, okay. And I was like, well, my dad's a preacher. And they always have a follow-up question. And they're like, oh, well, so what kind of scripture really means something to you? And I was like, my dad's a preacher. That has nothing to do with me or whatever. I was having this conversation. I didn't say all that. But I was like, damn, it really kind of sunk my spirit. I was like, man, you profiled me as a sinner. Mm-hmm. And I was like, I thought we were just going to
1: vibe.
2: Buddies,
0: I thought we were going to be sinners together, man.
2: I know. We're going to go have fun.
0: It is
3: weird because it's one of the few times I'll say as a dude it's really nice because I have RBF, and again being 6'3" I don't get approached a whole lot as far as religious questions. I have no idea why. I feel like I'm a very open book when it comes to that. But I watched mom go through it with Southern Baptists because they would they would shit on her all the time. You'll never catch me wearing pants. And mom used to work on the sheriff's department, so she had uniform pants. It's she can't wear a skirt for love of all things holy. But it's I'm just watching it from the outside as a guy. And I'm y'all really piss me off. Just have a conversation with me. Just talk to me. Just let me do it. Let me have the conversation.
1: it's so sad how religious communities treat the lesser than and in religious communities, the women are usually considered lesser than.
3: Yeah.
1: And it's so sad because, the whole point of Jesus's message, and I'm hoping and assuming that that's what they actually care about, but I don't think so, is that to love one another, just love one another. And it's nothing like that. And it's just so sad and disappointing.
2: Love one another until you're 2 men or 2 women that are romantically in love. And then in which case, fire and brimstone.
1: Yeah. Well, right? Yeah. I don't even know that Jesus even said anything about that.
2: Jesus did not say anything about that. Lots of other people that could have had their own agenda said stuff. And then also on top of that, I don't remember what it was, but one of the big verses it's used against homosexuality in the Bible, later on in that chapter or something, it has some other, I heard about this the other day, but it was some crazy outlandish rule that nobody follows or talks about. So it's why does that one thing matter? But this other thing doesn't matter. I think God just says, love each other and leave the judging up to him. It ain't none of your damn business.
1: Yeah. Leviticus. It is in Leviticus.
2: Leviticus.
1: Yeah. Yeah,
2: I'll do my own research. I actually have a book upstairs that I've not been reading because I'm a lazy bitch and I'm useless. But it's about it's about queer. It's about Christianity's relationship with homosexuality and how they've made them a huge enemy when it was really just a little footnote, if even that, in the whole grand scheme of things. And I don't know, I need to finish reading it.
1: Well, the fact that people are making homosexuality worse than pedophilia just blows my mind.
2: And the fact that I'm even saying the word homosexuality, I hate that, but
1: it's just, it blows my mind. You're
2: totally right though. I mean, yeah. I mean, there's a lot of, like, as Steph will totally attest to, how many different predatory relationships were totally covered up and all that sort of thing. But the second that you're out and proud about the person that you are, it is a problem.
1: Mm-hmm.
0: Yep.
1: Yeah. And yep. I mean, I don't
0: They'll cover up for child predators, but they will kick out the LGBTQ people.
1: Yeah. No, all I know is, all I know is Jesus said it'd be better for somebody to tie a millstone around their neck and throw them in the sea than to hurt a little child. So,
0: then churches need to stop letting the predators back in the building. Like, once they've offended, they don't get to come back in that building.
1: No. Yeah, maybe
0: they can have their own churches if they must. Like, give them their own.
1: Yeah, forgiveness is God's.
3: that's that decision, personal.
1: And anybody who is hurting a child or just anybody in general should never be in fellowship with other people. So,
2: and you know, it's even thought that one of the translations, it says man should not lay with man. It initially said man should not lay with boy, little boy.
1: Yeah. I don't know about all that, but at the end of the day, just the fact that people are dismissing pedophilia, but then going straight to that type of been, you know, and making it much bigger than hurting children.
2: And pedos barely get any time. Josh Duggar, he got 12 years. And he had like prior instances. They just weren't properly reported. And because, you know, it involved minors, it was a complicated situation. Mm-hmm. Jared Fogle gets out in, I think, 2030 or 2032.
3: Yeah. Unfortunately, that's here in my state.
2: Oh, he's in your state. I will tell you about this later. I have an idea. We need to talk about it again. We talked about it before. But anyway, yeah, no, it's like absolutely insane. Like the amount of time that people get for some of this stuff. And then, you know, God forbid that you do drugs or something, which drugs aren't great. I'm not, you know, advocating for them, but you should not get more time for that.
1: Go ahead.
3: Oh, sorry. The other bad part is, so even if they do get like a longer sentence, they're typically very, very protected. Not even just like being segregated, but like one instance that mom had when she was working in the jail as a deputy, she had this guy, because again, most inmates do not deal with other pedophiles. Like pedophiles and pedophiles will stay together, but if you're a non-pedophile and you are, that's an absolute no. This guy throws his mattress out, throws all of this guy's stuff out. Mom's like, what in the world are you doing? He's like, get him out of my cell, don't want him, but wouldn't it say why he wanted him out of his cell? So mom's like, I'm gonna leave, and in 10 minutes I want this cleaned back up. So cleans it up.
0: They're a protective status in prison.
3: Correct. And for her, she come back again and he had thrown everything out, and they of course had to break it up. And he's like, if you put him back in here, I'm going to kill him. And of course her, she's like, well, why are you wanting to kill him? Like, what did he do? And apparently he had sexually assaulted a baby, an actual infant. And for mom, even though she's like, she's all for inmate justice, she's like, once I heard that they were going to kill him, I had to take him and put him in protective custody, because if she didn't and something happened, she would also be gain charges and also be put in jail for essentially being an accomplice, for knowing that a murder was going to take place and not doing what she could to prevent it. And for her, she's like, if it wasn't for the fact that I had you two to come home to, my two boys, she goes, I probably would have let him.
0: Isn't prison justice for them.
3: No.
2: Mm-hmm.
3: Like,
2: no,
3: it's very, very rare.
0: Prison sentences is it. That's it.
3: Yes.
2: Yeah. And then, like, for instance, at least from what I've heard, because who knows what's really true, but like Jared Fogle apparently is kind of like almost like a king of the pedos and like his own little. Yeah. That's what I'm saying. We need to. Naming. Yeah. Apparently, like, he has a lot of close friends there. And because he's, you know, famous and whatnot, people kind of do his bidding. And with that whole case, man, a lot of people don't know that had to do with, like, it wasn't just, not that this diminishes it, but it wasn't just like images or videos. It was him actively doing things, starting a fraud charity to put himself in the presence of other children. Yeah. The person that ran that charity, him and his wife were doing things to his stepdaughters, recording them. It involved animals. I mean, this stuff like went crazy, crazy, crazy. And again, 2032, I think the other guy has more time, but I'm sure he'll still be out and living one of these days, just doing his own thing.
0: Don't accept him back in the church. That's all I got to say.
2: I totally.
1: No, I mean, yeah.
2: You guys are pretty good about not letting things like that go on.
1: Oh, no. If my husband and I catch wind of anything like that, we're immediately in leadership's.
2: But I remember something happened to me when I was a kid, and it was with other kids. So it wasn't like something that happened like directly or whatever.
1: It was different. And yeah.
2: You guys were super, accommodating and tried to, you know, help out. And so did the preacher of that particular church. Mm-hmm. But the youth minister, or no, it wasn't the youth minister, but it was like the children's minister, who ended up having his own sex scandal a few years later. Mm-hmm. He like, you know, put me down. He's like, oh, I was trying to warn the kids about things that these other kids were doing. And, you know, oh, if you hang out with them, this might happen or whatever. And I got in trouble. I was the person who got in trouble and stuff like that. And they just allowed a lot of BS to go on, even more than I've heard since I've gotten older. And it's like, I don't know.
1: Yeah, but we definitely,
2: y'all protected me.
1: Yeah, we definitely let people know what was going on. And we're the type of people that if we ever get any hint of somebody hurting a child in any way, shape, or form, or even being weird to a child, you need to get out the door, because it ain't happening.
0: That's good. There's a lady on TikTok that's calling all the churches, and she's pretending to be the wife of a child abuser. And all these churches are saying, oh, you're so welcome. Don't even worry about telling anyone. Just come on in. Just come on in, you know?
1: Seriously?
0: Yes. I'll send you some of the videos. She's got a ton of them. Like, she's calling a whole bunch of churches, and they're all more than willing and happy to take a registered SO who has victims and let them just come to church.
2: Oh, wow. Is it not the same lady who's asked about baby formula? Did you see those videos?
0: It's the same lady.
1: Oh, okay.
2: And, you know, a lot of Muslim temples were accommodating. I think there was another religion that was accommodating. And then pretty much all of the Christians and Mormons and all that stuff were just like, nope. Sorry, you were tithing.
1: I told the secretary of our church, I said, if you ever get a call like that, you call me immediately and I will do whatever needs to be done. And she's like, okay, I will.
2: Absolutely.
1: Because, you know, and I would always do that, but I knew that that was happening. And so I just wanted her to be aware, you know, hey, this might be happening. I will definitely foot the bill for anything, well, within reason, you know. And
2: if somebody needs diapers or formula.
1: Oh, yeah, definitely. Gotcha. You know, that's what we're here for, is to help
0: you
1: our
0: would fellow think, things. But most churches aren't. Most churches are businesses. And they operate as such.
3: They say they,
1: I mean,
3: they say the best way to make money is start a religion.
2: Yes, Kris Jenner.
0: I'm kidding.
3: So you've got that. You've got what, Jediism? Like they, you know, like they literally just, you know, targeted the whole Star Wars thing.
2: Talk shit about Pastafarianism.
3: I say the fly. Hey, I just want to know what it feels like to be touched by the flying noodly appendage. Like, that's what I want to experience.
0: Do you
3: want to
0: be touched with a wet noodle?
2: I have
3: wet spaghetti. The noodly appendage. We don't know if it's an actual noodle or not. It's just wet and it's noodly.
2: I have a t-shirt that has a picture of, it's like, you know, Adam touching God, but it's the flying spaghetti monster, and it says touched by his noodly appendage. Yeah. I have the book. I have all kinds of stuff. I'm actually doing a deep dive on it right now. I just haven't finished putting it together, but when I do, it'll be on a different channel. But trust me, that's like a thing. I actually was going to get ordained in the Church of the Flying Spaghetti Monster. It's only $50. I thought about it. I just haven't done it yet because I don't know. I'm going to do it for the video.
0: Do it, and then you could do weddings.
3: Yeah,
2: you can do weddings. I don't really have friends that would ask me to do weddings.
0: You can find people who would want you to do your wedding.
3: And then you can legally have a colander on your head when you go and get your license photo. This is a religious, religious.
0: That's why she's doing it.
2: When I first started doing this deep dive, I was supposed to renew my driver's license, and I had thought about it. Trust me, this is like a whole thing. You don't even understand. You don't even understand how deep it goes with me. But yeah,
1: it's going to be interesting.
2: I've listened to that book like 8 times.
1: Okay,
2: and the guy who wrote it lives in Kansas City, or at least he did. He was out of Kansas City. Yeah, because the whole thing was made because in Kansas. I think it's Kansas City, Kansas. I don't think it's Kansas City, Missouri. But anyway, in Kansas, they were like trying to do something where they were supposed to make like teaching creationism as a science in science class. And so, yeah, they were saying like, oh, I think it was like in 2005 or 2006. And, you know, they were just trying to push to, you know, make creationism equal to, you know, evolution or whatever kind of, you know, science-based teachings they're, you know, talking or teaching or whatever. So anyway. So, you know, the wording of the bill was like, oh, you know, well, we just have to provide equal time to, you know, both of the theories. And so this guy, he was like, well, if you have to provide equal time to that theory and that theory, you should also provide equal time for the Church of the Flying Spaghetti Monster. And so he just completely came up with it just as a way to spite that whole system. It's a whole thing. I really need to finish my deep dive because it's so cool.
0: They did similar with the Church of Satan. Which is hilarious because that specific Church of Satan doesn't believe that Satan exists.
2: And most don't.
3: Yeah. Wasn't that down in Tennessee?
0: Don't. Not sure where it was, but they wanted a Baphomet statue, and I thought it was funny.
3: Yeah. Because I think I remember seeing something. It was like down in Tennessee, they were like a huge a part of it. They were like, no, they're like, you got to teach about us too. Like, we're just as equally important. And like, oh, you're not wrong. Like, that is also a key part.
1: I mean, if we're going to include everything.
2: No, seriously. I need to.
1: My allergies.
2: I think I need. Oh, me too. I think I need to reach out to the guy that wrote that. I forgot his name. I knew it at one point, but. I think I need to reach out to him. Although a huge controversial thing, this is the Church of the Flying Spaghetti Monster, a huge part of that religion per se is about little people, but he uses the M word. And I mean, it was 2005. So it's one of those things anyway, but I found via Instagram reel, this micro wrestling league that were selling these M word passes. And so I'm not going to say the word M, not anyway, M.
3: Yeah.
2: I'm not going to say the word, but I bought it as like a bit. And I also donated extra to their micro wrestling league. I think that was down in Tennessee.
0: That's hilarious.
2: But anyway,
0: little people need to wrestle too.
3: They do.
0: They got to have fun.
3: So I did find out, and I don't think it's all of them, but there is a specific one that if you pay... I think if you pay them like $200, you can be a guest referee in one of the micro wrestling matches. Really? And I was like, I would absolutely do that wholeheartedly just to be like, yes, I was a referee for micro wrestling.
1: Okay, we're going to, maybe we should all do that.
2: Misdemeanor knows. Oh, well, we should all be AI viewers stream boot.
1: We get
0: in Texas.
2: No, Tennessee. I have a ticket for their show. I got a free ticket with it too, but I mean, obviously I didn't get to go, but I'll find it and tell you exactly where it was. But yeah, no, they seem cool as hell. I gave the extra donation too, just for, you know, whatever. It was just to raise money for it. I've never been to a micro wrestling show, but I absolutely would. They had a micro wrestling show in town somewhat recently, and they also had a micro strip club thing going on. Event. I thought that would have been a hoot.
1: Sure.
3: I've never been to a full size one much.
1: I know. Me either.
2: Time for everything. The only time I ever went to one, it was a horrible, horrible experience.
1: I'd rather watch.
2: I almost got recruited.
1: This is going to probably sound weird, but I'd rather watch women strip than men strip 100%. Because. I'd just be so embarrassed to watch a man do that in front of me. I'd be like laughing the whole time.
3: I will say, as a dude, like the most unsexy thing that has ever been created, no matter what your religion is a wiener. Like there's nothing you can make sexy about this little veiny throbbing meat stick that you may or may not have. Like there's nothing sexy about that. So like, yeah, whenever I'm like, no, there's nothing. That,
0: you know, you embarrassed Alora.
2: No, I'm not. That's embarrassed. Shoot, I could tell you all about veiny throbbing. Okay,
0: well, no, please don't. No, please don't, because you'll embarrass me. Okay.
1: On that note, I guess we're venturing into crazy town. Thank you, Steph, for being on here with us and talking about this. I know we kind of jumped around and went on rabbit trails. But I do thank you for being able to come on here and just educate us on.
0: Thanks for having me. I hope it was interesting at least.
1: Oh, I think it was.
2: I do have a final thought on that. And I'm sure it's something we can all agree with. There's just something so disrespectful to a person's religion or their lack of to be like, you know what? I don't care if you were Jewish or Muslim or Christian. Mm-hmm. Now you're Mormon. So I think
0: that's baptize you.
2: Yeah. It's like, just respect whatever they chose. They're wherever they're at now or nowhere, depending on what you believe. So yep.
0: If someone comes and baptizes me after I die, I will haunt them for eternity. And it won't be the good haunting. Okay.
1: No, I've heard
0: the fuck out of you.
1: I've heard several people say that.
0: I'm sorry, Amber.
2: I'm going to baptize you in Pastafarianism and you're going to swim around in pasta sauce for the rest of eternity.
3: Hey, if you do, I want the good olive oil. I don't want none of that. I don't want none of the bad one. I want good olive oil.
2: I'll make sure
0: that fake RFK shit.
2: I'll make sure Pony gets touched by someone's noodly appendage.
1: Okay, well, on that note, thank you, Steph, and thank you, Tony. And thank you to everybody who came in here and hung out with us. And I hope that everybody has a very blessed evening and that you go out and do something good to change the world for the better. Bye, everybody.
2: Bye.
3: Bye.
1: Thank you, Stephanie and Tony.
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7: 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So here we are once again, all aboard. 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

0: Ladies and gentlemen, welcome. It is another Red Friday here, July 17, 2026. And if you couldn't tell, we have a... I tell you what, I'm having some brain farts today, everybody. But hey, it's a fabulous day. Fabulous day. I am joined with CG. If you didn't know, CG was here with us a long time ago. And she had to take other, you know... She had to take other life goals, and she started a business. And I think for Factor Cap today, we're going to be talking to her about her business instead of doing the Factor Cap. So first of all, thank you for being my co-host today.
1: Yeah,
0: good old times, right?
1: Oh, memories. I've missed you, H-Train.
0: And I tell you, everything so far that I'm like rolling on here, I don't know why, but every time I get here early and I'm thinking, oh, yeah, everything's going to be working, and then it doesn't work. And it's like, ugh. So while I'm doing that, since nobody really knows, introduce yourself a little bit.
1: My name is CG. I am a Marine Corps veteran. And I got associated with the broadcast radio, I don't know, about 2 years ago, maybe. And I stayed here for a while, did some stuff with H-Train, and I was starting a travel company, but I didn't pursue that any further. And I moved out of Colorado, so I stopped doing the podcast for a while and just kind of worked on raising my son and building a life in the East Coast.
0: Yeah, and recently the reason why CG is in town is because it's her birthday.
1: Yay. You know?
0: So she's now 21.
1: Again, divided by. add two, minus, yeah, no. We're not talking about it.
0: So I just wanted to make sure, HG, we got TikTok and all that stuff going?
2: Yes, sir, we do.
0: Okay, perfect.
2: Immediately, they've limited our visibility, but I'll get that appealed. Don't you worry.
0: Well, they should have. They should.
2: They've been doing it like every.
0: Yeah,
2: every
0: but I
2: time.
0: Took away the Scantron. I took away the Scantron, so that it should be totally different now. That's the only thing. Okay, so
2: I'm already appealing it. Don't you worry.
0: Okay. All right. Well, it is that time, everybody. We're first thing that we're going to do is we're going to do the mail call.
3: Attention, mail call.
4: Oh my God.
5: You've got mail. The mail.
6: Welcome to Mail Call, your soldier spotlight, powered by WorkSimple, highlighting those who serve and inspire.
0: All right. So, ladies and gentlemen, today's mail call is Navy veteran Christopher Guyart. On July 4th, he was home. His home caught fire after hot fireworks are believed to have ignited a trash can on the deck. When he thought his 10-year-old son was still inside, he ran back into the burning house without hesitation. His son had actually escaped safely, but Christopher didn't know that. He tried saving his child.
1: Died.
0: He died trying to save his child. He had served 25 years in the U.S. Navy, including commanding the Electronic Attack Squadron Gray Wolves. Why the story matters, it's not about medals or combat. It's about the mindset of a veteran. Even after leaving the military, Chris's instinct is still there. Someone needs me, I'm going. That willingness to sacrifice everything for someone else never left him. And so here's the thing. Do you think, CJ, that the military teaches a level of selflessness that stays with veterans for life?
1: Yeah, absolutely. I think, yeah, definitely. There's no doubt about that. I mean, I don't know if, you know, just if that's, I want to be that selfless. Not paying attention where my kid's at, enough to stay and not save myself, but you know, selflessness, he made a little bit of intelligence too.
0: I think so too. With the time that you've spent with us, HG, and HG, are you busy doing that all the behind the scenes things? Because I was gonna say if you aren't, I was gonna get some intake from you, but the background stuff is more important.
2: Go ahead. What were you gonna ask?
0: Being with us. Being, because you wasn't military, but being around us and helping and stuff, do you find that you're learning more and more stuff? And do you think that, what do you think about the veterans?
1: Be careful.
0: Yeah.
2: Uh-oh. Let me put on my best eggshell shoes.
1: Yeah, there you go.
2: No, I do think that a lot of veterans learn selflessness in the military, and also just in general, I've met so many people from so many different walks of life, and the military is kind of one of those great ways where so many different people from so many different parts of the country kind of cross paths and come together. So,
1: well, we all relate to our identity being stripped from us for a while, to become one as a military unit, and then you kind of have that for the rest of your life, with right. the people that you served and the veterans that and then you put that into your everyday life as well.
0: Yeah, I believe so too. And, it's just, that's the reason why we do this spotlight, because I think veterans that are doing the right thing at the right time, especially today, it's a big need. So I'm babbling here. That is our soldier spotlight for today. And now I'm getting the mouse's control. So Navy veteran Christopher Garrett, thank you for your service and your dedication.
1: Yeah. So I mean, I think at this also on top of being a veteran, anybody's going to run in and try and save their kid.
0: Right, sure, yeah, that's very true. That's very true. Okay, ladies and gentlemen, it is now that time. It is the top story of the week.
3: Week in review.
7: Next stop, week in review.
0: All right, so, ladies and gentlemen, today's top story, there's so many things that we need to talk about, but I want to talk to you about what's going on. And, what's crazy is I was talking to CG and she didn't even know about it. So the Richard Starr Act, they've been fighting this bill through legislation for the last almost 8 years. Okay. And so far in the last year or so, finally got onto the floor and has been blocked by two, I don't know, they were politicians. We'll just say politicians. It was blocked by two politicians. So since it was blocked by two politicians, they said, okay, well, we're gonna take this, and instead of this being like a primary bill, we're gonna put it with another one. So they did the Save a Veteran Act. That's another bill that's coming up. Well, at the last thing. I almost said the F word at the last second, and I'm not going to say names, but some organizations said, hey, this bill's coming up. Vote no. Well, the reason why they want everybody to vote no is because they're trying to take two of the disabilities off of the thing, sleep apnea and tendonitis.
1: What?
0: Okay. Okay. Now, if you didn't know, and I'm sure I'm butchering that, but if you didn't know, tendonitis has to do with the ringing in the ears, okay?
1: It's a lot of people in the air wing, because I was in the air wing.
0: Right. And, you don't really get anything from it, I mean, well, it's like 10%.
1: You fear, ringing.
0: It's not. So,
1: what's funny, though? I swear they told me straight up right when I got out of the Marine Corps to go for tendonitis.
0: Yeah.
1: To ask for it, because I was, I worked 3 years with the helicopter squadron.
0: Yeah.
1: So it was almost something and I did for my disability. I did get tested for it. I didn't have it, but it was pushed on me to get tested. So that's surprising to me. That's all I'm saying.
0: Yeah, you know, it's crazy. But so that's where we're at. That's what the bill is. So
1: this bill is for changing the current.
0: So they basically want to take those two disabilities off of the record, and then that percentage they want to pay for the Richard Starr Act. Now the Richard Starr Act.
1: Okay, what exactly is the Richard Starr
0: Act? If you retire 20 years, then you get your VA and you get DOD. If you get hurt, double amputee, whatever, before 20, then you only get a portion of that. You don't get the whole thing because you can't double dip. Okay, so that's the Richard Starr Act.
1: And so is that talking like you're getting like upwards of like $8,000 a month from both?
0: No. We're talking about like right now, if you have CRC, that means you got hit combat retired. Okay. Okay. You're talking about $700. Okay. And then if this Richard Starr Act, once that activates, then you'll get $1,400 a month.
1: Oh, and those two are on top of your retirement.
0: Exactly. Exactly. Okay. I mean, right now it won't happen because you have to be 20 years. We're talking about under 20 years, especially war.
1: Especially combat. I got it.
0: Well, I didn't want to say their names, but there's two or three organizations that at the last minute, they're sitting there saying, no, vote no. That's okay. That's fine. If you want to vote no, that's great. But come up with an alternative.
1: Yeah.
0: They didn't come up with an alternative. All they did was try to block it. And, you know, I'll tell you, I got an argument.
1: When you say they, who do you mean they is trying to block it?
0: That's what I mean. I don't want to say their names, but it is three.
1: Well, if it's public knowledge.
0: Well, the VFW and the American Legion. I mean, you know. Those two, is there
1: something that's going to affect them? Like, why is this not like there's got to be a reason why they want to say no?
0: They want to say no because they're thinking of future veterans. But see, the VFW, it's foreign wars, so I don't know why they're blocking it, but I know why they're blocking it. But my thing is, why block it if you don't have an alternative, if you haven't figured out an alternative to represent? You know, I told you all the time, whenever you go into a meeting, if you don't have a proposal or what you need to do, then that meeting is just a gaggle screw.
1: Well, yeah, no, they say don't come to me with the problem, come with the solution.
0: Right, exactly. So that's kind of where we're at now. So the bill's not dead, but they committed to not adopting it. So that means that basically this law is on the shelf waiting for somebody to walk it to the, you know, the House. It's not going to be voted on. So in layman's terms, what I'm trying to say is it's not blocked. It's not dead. Right now, the bill is in overtime. It's a 50-50. We probably won't get voted on it until September. Now, do I think this bill is going to get passed? Yeah, eventually I do think it's going to get passed. I do think it's going
1: to
0: get
1: passed. And this will allow veterans in combat to double dip, technically.
0: Yes.
1: Okay. So they're receiving two types of benefits.
0: Right, because right now they're taking $700 out of like taxes.

0: There's over 6.5 million. Okay. Do you know what that means? That means that there's many options that are out there. The VFW, Vietnam vets, you know, some of these military nonprofits, they're still wanting membership fees. And my thing is, why? You know, stop with the membership fees. Okay. I can go to a bar and drink instead of going to VFW. I mean, there should not be any member fees. There's no member fees here at NBR. There's no member fees with the Warrior Project. There should not be member fees because already, you shed your blood.
1: You're already in member, the country. Exactly.
0: Exactly. Exactly.
1: They're like, you know? Oh, thanks for still being a veteran.
0: Right. You know, it's like,
1: well, we're going to need that $29.99.
0: And I tell you what, the leaders up at the VFW, they're not worried about the veteran. They're worried about that membership fee. They're worried about that money. And I said what I said. And it's just the truth.
1: Well, please don't tell me that the person running the VFW is not even a veteran.
0: Isn't that crazy?
1: I bet you.
0: Right? I heard a military there was a company that was started by a veteran, and they're not even started, or they're not even owned or ran by a veteran now.
1: Really?
0: Grunt style.
1: Oh, really?
0: Yeah. I did not know that. So okay.
1: I'll take over.
0: I got that from veterans. Trash talk. We're gonna have them on the network here pretty soon. But ladies and gentlemen, that's the top news today. I wanted to break it down kind of Barney style so that everybody understood where it is, because you're gonna hear a lot of negativity. And what, I don't like negativity. Nobody likes negativity. So
1: well, I'd probably need the combat veterans to speak up about this bill. You know?
0: Well, there has been.
1: Yeah.
0: I need to talk to you more, CJ. I need to talk to you more.
1: Okay.
0: But hey, everybody, we're going to go on a music break. And when we come off that music break, we're going to be hitting the what the, and we're going to be hitting the drop the mic. And with the what the, have you ever went to an airport and kids just started laughing at you because of the way you looked, or because of the way you were affected by combat? Well, we have somebody, and we're going to talk about that coming up next. So whatever you do, stay with us. Don't go away. 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Stay with us.

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4: We had a question come in from Joy while we were in break.
3: Oh, okay. All right. Oh, who is this beautiful girl? I know, right? She is her eye candy for today, ladies and gentlemen.
5: You know what's funny? When you said that, I looked up and my whole entire mouth was wide open. Like I was like staring up at the camera.
3: But ladies and gentlemen, this is CG. CG came to us, I would say it was right after the article. It's been a while. It has been a while.
5: Gosh, it was 2000. It would have been 2000. What is it now? 4, 5, 5.
3: Right.
5: 5, 2, 20, 24.
3: She's a Marine, and she's in town because of her 21 birthday. And
5: we'll
3: she
5: do 31. Has, let's stick with it. I can't pull 21 anymore.
3: She has a beautiful son. It was funny because about a month ago or whatever, she wrote me and she's like, "Hey, I'm going to be there, blah, blah, blah, for my birthday. I like to, you know, get together and eat or something." I'm like, "Okay, no problem." And then it was Monday or Tuesday?
5: Monday.
3: And I got this flyer and it said it was her birthday. And I'm like, "Okay." And then I looked at the date and I'm like, whoa, wait a minute, hold up. That's today. That's right now. And literally, I went there and she was pulling up as I was getting
5: there. Yeah. And then the only thing I saw? Ducks. And I'm like, "Oh, I think I know who that is. A giant duck that blew." Yeah.
3: Hey, I tell you what, oh, though.
4: Joel.
3: Yeah.
4: Also, I want to say we got Mr. Joe Allen Christie watching on TikTok. Wanted to say hello to Joe.
3: Hey, Joe. Nice to see you, buddy. Nice to see you. Oh, I messed something up. I don't know what I did, but.
5: What was the question you got?
3: I definitely messed something up. Huh?
5: Said he got a question from somebody.
4: No. Joe Allen Christie just joined us on TikTok. I want to give him a shout out. One of our
3: awesome
4: OG veteran artists. So.
3: Hell yeah! Thank you for joining us. And Joy was asking who you was because you don't look anything like Amber. So
5: okay. That's the reason why she was asking. Nope.
3: So all right. And Joy says happy birthday. I love Joy to death. She's supposed to get a red shirt. She says that she hadn't yet, so
4: you got a 3D print Joy. I might have to send it.
3: Yeah, right. Maybe I should do that. All right, ladies and gentlemen. Before we do the drop today, I got to be honest with you. When I looked in my notes, the drop of the date thing isn't there. So, I'm bringing up the drop the date thing here. Hopefully.
4: Well, then we do what the first then.
3: Okay. CG, if you can find it on the chat, I would appreciate it. And then we'll go ahead and do the what the segment.
6: This morning at the Louisville airport with about 3 hours sleep this morning, waiting for my flight, just leaning my back against the wall. Like we do, watching everybody go by doing their business, minding my own business. Three little girls walk by, about 11, 12, 13 years old. They notice me. I get it. It happens all the time. Took them by surprise. Saw a bit of shocked face. A little point, did you see that? And they kept going. It happens. Fine. But then they come back by, going the other direction with more friends to make sure they get to see the freak. Yes, more pointing, more whispering. It was obvious. On their way, and they come back. Here they come, all five, six of them, somewhere like five or six of them, come back by. But now they stop right in front of me to where I could even reach out and touch them. That's how close they are. And the whispering, where's he at? Over there, there, that's him, yeah, that's him. I knew what they were doing. The guy next to me knew what they were doing. It was very obvious. They snuck a picture. Like they were taking a picture of themselves to get the freak in the background. Showing it to the other girls as they walk away. Again, they're arm's length in front of me. Already showing, oh, God, I got the picture. And they're walking away. Like I said, I had 3 hours sleep last night. I had a comedy show. I'm flying all the way out to L.A. this morning. I'm too tired to deal with this. I don't want to say anything. And thank God it was me, right? They didn't recognize me from social media. They didn't recognize me from anything else except for that I looked different and weird. And they were treating me like a freak show. Luckily, it was me because I'm confident in myself. I've got to that place where I'm okay with the way I look. I'm all right with it. And I get that I'm shocking to some people, and that doesn't bother me. But when you start doing this crap, raise your kids right, people. And maybe the parents at home is raising them right. They just ain't listening. I don't know what's going on. I probably put all five of their fathers together. I'm better looking all five of them. That's all I'm saying, honey. But in all seriousness, today is July 11th. If you are flying out of Louisville Airport on Southwest in, you know, B11, B12, 15, 16, down in that area.
5: Oh,
6: if you've
5: yeah.
6: been to the airport, you know it. If you were flying out this morning and you had a bunch of little girls with you, you might want to check on them because they need some guidance. I mean, what if I was someone that wasn't sure of myself, that wasn't confident? Who knows the damage that bullying would do to somebody, seeing little people, just anybody talking about them like that and treating them like a freak. That's my point here. I'm not mad at him. I'm just sad. Just sad for him. I hope they learn. I hope they grow. I'm just going to say a little prayer for them. Dear Father God, please guide these young children as they grow and mature to learn respect, kindness, to appreciate one another. Please help them, dear Lord, become better people as they get older. Make them beautiful inside and outside, and mature beautiful ladies that help others in the future. And if they don't listen, Lord, strike them down with lightning and send them to hell. I kind of hope they post that picture. I want someone to recognize me in the picture and figure out who these little girls are. I hope they post it. I dare them to post it. All seriousness, if you run to somebody like me, disfigured, whatever, talk to them. Ask them. Tell them what a strong person they are. Find out what they've been through. Tell them you want a picture with them because they're the strongest person you've ever seen, you've ever met. And that's why you want a picture with them, to show your friends what a strong person looks like. Let's do better. Have a great day. Awesome.
3: All right, let's get into it. First of all, I want to say that I know Bobby personally. And, you know, his message, it's a strong one. And we're not reminded that. The other day I did a post. I don't know if you saw. A long day. Everybody has a long day. I call them speeding tickets throughout the week. Everybody gets a speeding ticket, right?
5: Right.
3: And sometimes we forget that everybody is just like us. They're going through some time. So, like, when somebody, you know, calls you up and starts venting or whatever, like, literally, they have their own problems, but they're listening to yours so that you can, you know, vent and get out, okay? And I think we fail to realize that as a society sometimes. Yeah. And we don't remember that everybody's going through something, and you got to treat everybody with respect and kindness.
5: Right.
3: Because you don't want to be that straw that breaks the camel's back kind of thing.
5: Well, and know? I think what he said hits a nail on the head. It's like, is it starting from, you know, the parents, you know, because it really is. That's where you are taught. But then how to treat people. But also peer pressure as kids is horrible. You know, the kids are mean. They are literally mean.
3: They are mean.
5: My son's three, and he'll be like, wow, Mom, your belly's really big. Okay, you know, they say that stuff. You're a teenager, you have pimples. A little kid will be like, what's that on your face? They totally embarrass you. And then you have a buddy next to you. Like, it's unfortunate, but I don't know if it's always blamed on the parents that they're not teaching them respect. more than they're just immature. And that's, you know, unfortunately, in our society, we use kind of, you know, things like this as like a way to bond with people,
3: right.
5: Like make jokes and, you know, it's like the bully syndrome type thing, you know?
3: And see, I know what he, and I know what he's talking about, yeah. Because I've been in the airport, but my situation, it wasn't people laughing at me and calling names. My situation, I've told you before, is I would go to an event or I'd get in an elevator, I'd have a service dog, and people wouldn't even acknowledge me. They would sit there and they would talk to the service dog.
5: That's what I was going to say. They talk to the dog, right?
3: Yeah, they talk to the service dog, and they don't talk to me. And I'm like, they must smell at my dog.
5: I don't know if I speak for a lot of people with this, but what really hit me with what he said was, he said, "Ask what's wrong." I feel like the first thing I'm going to do is not ask, because I feel like a lot of people and like. What we've learned in society is that, you know, asking could trigger maybe PTSD symptoms, or, you know, you see somebody and you always wonder, but you don't know if you can ask. So maybe it's not the same for everybody that has, you know, injuries, but it is an interesting take that he did say, you know, ask me what's wrong.
3: Right.
5: That's interesting, because not a lot of people, I feel like, for me, I would never feel comfortable. But if I knew more people felt like that, rather than staring at me to ask me, I would ask them rather than, you know, look or wonder or try not to look.
3: Right. I mean? And, you know, if somebody walks away and you can tell that they're mad, you know, talk to them and talk to them about it. Because normally if like I'm mad about something, like something didn't go right, I'm not going to say anything to them. I'm just going to walk away and I'm just going to leave that situation.
5: Right.
3: You know, you lost that connection, you know. There's two fundamentals.
5: Well, those connections that are very fleeting and very fast. They go quickly, like especially if it's someone you don't know.
3: Right.
5: If there's that moment in time where if you don't connect, you know, you're not going to chase after that person.
3: And there's a fundamental also that, like, I have two rules in my life. So I have lots
5: two.
3: Of, well, you'll get lots of rules in my life of, like, I have lots of friends. You know, they ask me for money. Okay. I have no problem loaning money, but my thing is, I'll give them $200, okay, but I won't give them money ever again until they give me that $200 back, and then, because you got to have that reciprocal, you have to have that, okay, I'm going to give this to you, but, you know, you give back. Now, maybe they might not have money.
5: Right.
3: Right?
5: Well, they have always, there's two things that I've heard before, is like, if someone steals something from you, they say, well, you know, to look at it in a positive light, you say, you know, they needed whatever it was more than you did. And or if you loan somebody money and they don't talk to you again or you lose them, you can say, well, it cost me only $200 for a crappy person to be out of my life.
3: Pretty much, you know. And the other thing is, like, if I'm mad at somebody, I'll tell them, hey, you know, I'm mad. And if they respect and they sit there and talk to me, great. If they don't, then okay, I'll see you later kind of thing. And also, like, when I do things for people, I never charge people. I never say, hey, can you 3D print me something? I never charge anybody. But when I go to a friend and I ask them to do something and they charge me money, okay, well, that friendship has kind of ended, because you gotta understand,
5: or you realize it's just transactional.
3: Money crosses the boundary, especially with friendship. So that's my thing, is if you ask me something, I'm gonna do it. I'm not gonna charge you, but I kind of expect the same thing from the other person, and you can't do that. You'll get upset. You'll get mad about it. So that's my two rules. But Before I babble anymore and we lose time, HG, do you have it before we go?
4: Have what?
3: You have it ready for the drop the date?
4: Yeah.
3: Okay.
4: We're ready to go.
3: All right, let's hit it. Drop the date.
7: Today in history.
3: All right, ladies and gentlemen, today's Drop the Date. This is the Port Chicago disaster, July 17, 1944. I don't know if you knew this or not, nope. But this is one of those stories that many Americans have never heard, yet it's one of the most important military events of the World War II, Freddie Meeks. What happened? I'm going to point, if you read, because right now, I'm tasting my tongue blood. Okay, go ahead.
5: No worries. So during World War II, sailors were loading ammunition onto ships at Port Chicago in California. Two ammunition ships exploded without warning. 320 people were killed, including 202 African-American soldiers. The blast was so powerful that it registered like an earthquake and could be felt miles away. Many survivors later refused to continue loading ammunition without better safety procedures. I can see why they would do that.
3: Right.
5: 50 sailors were court-martialed in what became known as the Port Chicago Mutiny. Mm. The tragedy exposed racial discrimination against the U.S. Navy and helped build momentum towards President Truman's eventual desegregation of the armed forces of 1948.
3: I'm glad you said that because I couldn't even pronounce
5: it. I was worried. I just slowed down my brain parts. It was malicious, obviously.
3: Right.
5: They don't really explain that. So how did these? That's a part I'm missing on this.
3: And from the situation, what I understand that day, like that is what started. There's a lot of misconducts in the military. You know, things that kind of got pushed under the rag or under the rug.
5: So
3: I forget the word they're looking for.
5: Well, yeah, it says exposed racial discrimination. So, are they saying they put people there on purpose
3: So it was a shit job. It was a dangerous job. So they put
5: African Americans.
3: They put them there so that the white
5: frontliner
3: maybe that's where the white card, white privilege. Maybe that's where that whole thing comes from.
5: That starts way long.
3: Oh, okay, all right.
5: Way long before that. I think 1948. I think
3: So, ladies and gentlemen, that is Drop the Date. And, you know, I guess my question to y'all and to listeners and to the viewers is, you know, we say that, you know, there's still racism and, you know, it's bad. But compared to where it was, is it still bad?
4: Yes.
3: I think it's better than it was, you know.
4: There's been improvement.
5: We're just now starting to recognize. It's been like even slavery's been pushed under, like not a lot of the stories aren't even told. They've been like hidden.
4: Yeah,
5: I think you know a lot of the real truth is coming out. Like, especially not that long ago, a couple years ago, when they started taking down, you know, really racist statues, you know, and stuff like that. So those are like a lot of the movements that I think I've seen, you know, throughout the years that are, you know, making more people giving people knowledge.
3: Yeah.
5: Like knowledge is starting to be spread about what's really happened rather than just not talked about.
3: Okay.
5: You know.
3: And, you know, and just a real quick heads up, everybody, that, you know, not only are we on Roku and we're on all the major platforms, but we're also on TikTok. And I want to give a huge shout out to the Baddies Group. They're always in there making the TikTok great. And shout out to my wife, Cass. She's always joining and always doing that. If you're listening to TikTok, make sure you refresh and follow. Give us those numbers and stuff. But other than that, you know, before we go on break, because I don't know if we'll get a chance to do like the factor cap like I want to do, but tell everybody a little bit about your business.
5: So my business is called Legree. It is French for the gray. My last name is Gray, so that's where that was inspired from. And it is a mobile charcuterie bar mobile pancake bar. It's basically, I'm a caterer, but I don't do all the food. It's more of an interactive experience rather than just normal catering. So we bring two servers, a cart that folds up and goes into my car. Excuse me, when it unfolds, I decorate the outside of it. And we, the tabletop, I have two different tabletops, one for charcuterie. It has different holes and we you know, different ports in the top.
3: Right.
5: And you come up and you can get a charcuterie cup, you can get a box, or you can get an individual board.
3: Oh, okay.
5: It's perfect for parties, weddings, and then pretty much anything we're celebrating. But the experience is that's being made right in front of you, the cart, the decor, being able to talk with the people. And everybody just absolutely adores it. Everybody loves charcuterie, of course. Right. And now with the new pancake bar, it's been a hit. I do quite a few dispensaries out in New Hampshire and yeah. Massachusetts area. So that's one thing about the, you know, I'm local. So my business comes from within a half hour away, like a circumference of.
3: And
5: like,
3: see, I'm surprised that you don't kind of describe it as a food truck.
5: Well, it's not a food truck.
3: Well, you know what I mean.
5: Yeah, though. No, but I actually am going to be a part of the food truck. You know, the competition that I would have with the food there is none because I serve small amounts of food.
3: Right.
5: It's not. I can serve up to 250 people.
3: Okay.
5: You know, throughout a 4 or 5 hour period. Obviously can keep replenishing, but as far as keeping the food and everything, but we don't have an open kitchen. We're not cooking. So like my catering license is a catering license, but it's not full. It, you know, it has provisions because I don't have any cookware or,
3: okay.
5: You know, I only need electricity for the pancake bar. That's it. But I can't serve the pancake bar outside because of debris and everything for it that could, unless it's completely covered in.
3: So when I was calling a food truck, I wasn't like tearing down the description.
5: Oh, no.
3: No,
5: that's what's really confusing. Actually, when I got my health insurance or my health license,
3: yeah,
5: they were like so confused because they only have the information.
3: It's a new niche.
5: Yeah, it's a new niche.
3: Not many people are doing it.
5: Right. Well, they're popping up little carts like this all over. Especially, but it started more in the West Coast, but it's barely hitting the East Coast. So I really got into this niche basically before it's really hitting hard.
3: Yeah.
5: But now people at weddings, that's what they're doing. They're getting like 4 or 5 of these different little cart stands instead of one big caterer.
3: That makes
5: sense. We do stuff like late night bites. We'll come serve your guests from 9 to midnight, like pancakes. Right after the service is over, you know, like after the dancing's done and people kind of got a little buzz going on. The dispensaries, like in the East Coast, they like to do a lot of events and they pay me first. And then so when you come in to get your whatever you
3: right.
5: partake in, you stop and then just give you the food. And most people are like, what, really? You know, they get so excited.
3: Right.
5: But yeah, so it's starting to be a new thing. So I'm actually doing the New Hampshire Food Festival, Food Truck Festival.
3: Okay.
5: But there's supposed to be about 25,000 people there.
3: Ooh.
5: So even with my little cart, I might not get forgotten, you know?
3: Right.
5: Because we could be more of a snack rather than getting a full meal. And that's kind of what I'm promoting. It's like a snack bite. We're not a full catering. It's really fun. It's interactive.
3: Well, I tell you. If you ever come back to Denver, you need to do it at the 16th Street Mall because when you're drunk and stuff, there ain't shit out there.
5: Right, right.
3: There ain't nothing out there.
5: Yeah.
3: I remember getting done with Coyote Uglies and I'm like, oh, I'm so hungry.
5: That's
3: cool. You know? They don't even have hot dogs over there, HG.
4: Not even hot dogs?
3: They don't even have hot dogs.
5: Yeah, sometimes you just want a little snack, right?
3: And your idea about, you know, doing thank you, Girl Scouts of America. I'm sure that's where it came from.
5: Wait, but, how did you know?
3: But
5: brownie all the way. I was a brownie. Maybe that's why I joined the Marine Corps. I don't know.
3: I don't understand why the Girl Scouts, they do it outside like King Supers and Walmart and stuff like that. Go over to like the edible places, the dispensaries.
5: Oh, yeah, that's
3: people will buy that crap.
5: H-Train, this is why you are really bad with HR.
3: Oh, yeah, that's
5: Let's send all these underage kids right in front of
3: you. That's true. I didn't think about that.
5: Yeah.
3: Well, we're sitting above an entrance like a lemonade stand.
5: Yeah. Right.
4: Yeah. I think
5: maybe let's just keep a lemonade stand, not the Girl Scouts.
4: The dispensaries will force them off. They're like, they don't even want to play with that. They're like, they see a minor within like 50 feet of the
5: building. They're like,
4: you're out of here.
5: Walk a circle.
3: Now, when CG was talking about the HR thing, she got me a shirt that says HR Nightmare.
5: Yeah, it's still true.
3: Yeah, it's still true. So, hey, everybody.
5: Justin didn't make that change.
3: It is that time. We're hitting on our music break. And when we come back off of our music break, we'll be talking with our interview of the week, Kazan, founder and CEO of Resurrecting Lives Foundation. We're going to find out what they're doing for traumatic brain injuries today and what they're doing for them continuously. So if you don't know about them and you want to find out, stay with us. Don't go away. 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
1: Whenever things get rough or it feels like you're at the edge, remember this. 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
3: You're back, guys.
4: All right, ladies and gentlemen, we are back. You're listening to the show that highlights all around private programs beyond the VA. You're listening to the H-Train show right here on the station that continues giving veterans a voice, MBR. And hey, thanks for being patient with us today, everybody. We've had some just little hiccups, but we got it going. We got it going on. And while HG brings up the interview meme that we're going to have, currently right now we have Kristen on the line, and we're going to bring her up as well because we for some reason we couldn't seem to get her into the studio, but you know, we'll continue working. But it is that time. I'll go ahead and hit it. It is the interview of the week.

0: All right, ladies and gentlemen. Oh, hold on. Let me fix us a little bit. Hold on a second here. And on the line with us today, we have Christine. Christine, are you there?
1: I am.
0: Hi, how are you today?
1: You know, I'm doing really well. And first of all, I want to thank you all for the tremendous service that you're giving to our nation by what you're doing. So thank you so much.
0: Oh, you know what? I appreciate it. I really do. I don't know why HG, but what I'm trying to do, it's not working because you can't see us.
1: I cannot see you, and I've tried getting on this link multiple times even before today.
0: Yeah.
1: So,
0: No worries. We're going to. I don't know why it's doing.
2: That, I got you. You just go do the interview.
3: It's the ghost of us.
0: Okay. All right. So HG said that he's got fixed. So Christine, and I'm sure that I'm butchering that name right now. I'm having some mouth tongue issues, TMI kind of thing today. So I apologize for that. But
1: no,
0: tell us, like, what inspires you to, you know, do this nonprofit? Because I understand that you have a traumatic brain injury yourself.
1: Yes, and I really do believe that was like my boot camp. As a physician who was a rehab physician specializing in treating people with traumatic brain injury, you know, you think you know what to do. But when you have one yourself, it's not quite the same. And I really do believe that I had my brain injury when I was around 40. And a young brain, that's twice as old as most of our global war on terror veterans, but a young brain responds differently than an older brain. And I was primarily rehabbing older brains. So I think that I learned better how to deal with a young person with a brain injury through my own. So that was actually a very much of a blessing in disguise. I became very interested in what was going on with our military members in Iraq and Afghanistan. When I kept reading in the papers about them having this litigious streak, or some of them were malingering, and I'm like, wait a minute, people, they're not malingering. It's just, we're not doing the right test to show where they're actually injured in their brain. So that was kind of my first cue. It's like, you know, I was a physician with a brain injury, couldn't speak, couldn't see very well. And mine was just being a klutz. I wasn't being a hero. I didn't have courage. I was just putting up Christmas decorations. But nobody in my colleagues in the ER, in the hospital, thought I was faking. And I thought, what an injustice we are doing to all of our military members coming back from Iraq and Afghanistan, and actually all of the previous conflicts before them, if we say that they are making this up, because they're not. So that's how I kind of got started with this.
0: Yeah, you know, I traumatic brain injury, and I kind of tell people that, you know, traumatic brain injury still today is kind of like AIDS was back in like the 80s. Like, no, everybody knew about it, but they didn't know the effects of it. They didn't know how to deal with it. And, you know, I think that's still true today. We know a lot more compared to what we did, but there's a lot of people that, like, when you say, hey, I got TBI, like, there's literally a lot of people that have no idea what that is.
1: Isn't that true? I know. And you know, even the World Health Organization now considers traumatic brain injury like the fourth or fifth largest health concern in the world. Because if you see all of the conflicts going on in the world, there's a lot of young men and women in so many countries that are being affected by this now. So I think you are absolutely right.
0: So I'm going to ask you a question, and then CJ is going to ask you, but, you know, one

causes brain injuries. And he was able to do it with our very small pilot study of 22 guys with TBIs and their age-matched siblings who we got to New York to do that. And I will say this, we had to go from Ohio to New York because back in 2008, 2009, 2010, nobody even in the universities in the Midwest were doing that kind of research or those kind of studies. So now we have it across the country, primarily

0: you know, to connect with your organization?
1: If you are in a large city, for instance, you know, your mega hospital systems all are very skilled across the country for both diagnosing and treating traumatic brain injury. If you're in the VA system, you know, calling through the VA, the best places are the major polytrauma centers. Again, like in Stanford, you know, Stanford has united with the people in the VA in Palo Alto, and Tampa is another huge one. So you've got those

0: And again, it's primarily from rural areas. Mm-hmm. And given the fact that even somebody who, you know, I mean, I was in the medical world and I had trouble finding, you know.
1: Wow, yeah.
0: Before that. So
1: it's like they need to make like separate spaces just for that trauma, just for brain trauma.
0: Absolutely. I agree. I agree. This is an interesting fact. There's fewer than 25% of all healthcare professionals in the nation who ever see somebody with a traumatic brain injury.
1: Wow.
0: And the amount of physicians who take care of them is in the single digits. I mean,
1: it's
0: so
1: just
0: that's what makes it very difficult.
1: Yeah, and just we're so visual as a race that it's so hard to wrap your mind around it if you can't see it. That's the saddest part about it.
0: It is very sad. And that's why what you all are doing is so very important. And again, why I admire you so much.
2: Well, I appreciate that. That's the first time I've ever had a woman tell me that I admire. Usually, I have the opposite effect of other women. So I appreciate that very much.
0: Okay, no, I'm very serious. This is a very good, we are all about, I mean, we're a small but mighty nonprofit. You know, there's fewer than 10 people who work on this, and we're like volunteers who are doing it. The biggest issue is getting grassroots like you are.
2: You know, and it's really funny because I was talking to somebody about this yesterday. Before 2015, because I've been doing this since 2015, before 2015, there were 3,000 nonprofits. Today, just in the United States alone, there are 6.5 million nonprofits.
0: Right, right. And there's a lot of nonprofits that, you know, you hear about that. It always seems to me, you know, some of the ones, we're a small nonprofit, and some of these ones that turn out to have issues, you know, in mm-hmm. accounting and stuff, I said, how do they get that fundraising? Don't you wonder?
2: Right. Well, you know, and it cracks me up because everybody's like, oh, you're a nonprofit, the fundraising is easy. And no, it's not easy. Sometimes it's just easier to fund it out of your wallet, you know, kind of
0: thing.
2: Which
0: is exactly what we've been doing. That's exactly what we've been doing. I said, what is your major fundraiser? I said, yeah, my retirement.
2: Pretty much. Well, I'm going to ask you one last question. And with the last question, then we're going to go into the time to shine. Did you already ask that?
1: No. Okay. This one.
2: Can you, it's an interesting name, your nonprofit, the Resurrecting Lives. What does resurrecting lives mean to you personally, and what message would you like to leave with our MBR family today?
0: Bless your heart for asking that, because that is a very important Q&A. When I had my own brain injury, I will tell you, I'm not at all the person I was before it. Not at all. My brain was sharp back then, before my brain injury. I was much more kind of obsessive compulsive about things. I was not very talkative. I was one of those really kind of brainiac nerds. And that had nothing to do with giving me kudos. It was just my brain was good. Afterwards, it's as if the entire hard drive was wiped out. And I have a whole new sense of brain. I'm talking to you, for instance, you know, I became a lot more compassionate rather than, you know, so I considered myself a resurrection of myself. It's not the same person I was. There's a lot of who I was that I miss. And there's a lot of who I was that would not have been, you know, kind of, what would I say? Adventuresome is enough to go down to Congress and say, oh, by the way, I'm not sure I like the way you're doing this. You know, I would have never done that in my own brain. So it actually happened when I decided to name the nonprofit Resurrecting Lives, was two of my friends lost their sons, one in Iraq and one in Afghanistan. And I founded this because we couldn't bring Zachary or Brian back, but we could honor them by caring for their brothers and sisters who returned.
1: That's awesome.
0: And when I went to their gravestones, and Zachary was buried at Willamette Cemetery in Oregon, I noticed that all of the headstones around him, it was like Zachary alive in Christ and

0: somebody else was alive in our hearts, and somebody else was alive in our thoughts. And I'm thinking, you know, these young spirits that are here that gave their lives for our nation are more alive to their families than someone who came back with a very damaged brain, and the families hardly recognize
1: them. That's great.
0: So that's what I tell them. I said, you know, we're not going to bring back your old brain. We can't. Right. There's damage there.
1: So you got to bring back their life. We're going to reroute
0: it. Yeah. That's what we're going to do. We're starting a new life. So that's how we got that name. It was based on our first documentary that was Operation Resurrection, bringing back to life that has lost life. And that was a very Dr. Wex and Dr. Julian Bales, you know, promoted all of the information in that. And that's where the name came from.
1: Is there any sort of religious spin on it that you have? I'm just curious, because you know, it just gives me the vibe when you hear the resurrecting that you think of religion.
0: Yes. Interestingly enough, when I did that, I have an interesting spin on that because I was like born on Easter Monday.
1: Oh, okay.
0: I've always that kind of is a theme, you know what I mean? I believe that there are many people who have come to us just because of that. But we are not a religious-based institution. I do believe in the holistic recovery of brain, body, and spirit. Right. And I do believe that having a higher power that you can rely on is very important in recovery, particularly with brain injury, because you really are out of your brain, not out of your mind.
1: Right.
0: So, I'll do...
1: That's a good quote there. I don't know if you've used it before, but maybe you should patent it.
2: Right,
1: you're out of your brain, not out of your mind. Right, is that what you said? I like that. It's very nice.
0: Yes, exactly, and that's what I tell them. And it was very interesting because when I first started using that phrase, I will tell you that phrase alone, I think, has saved more lives than almost anything I've said.
1: It's very simple, but it makes a lot of sense. Yeah.
0: This is not on you. I was the same way. I mean, as I told them, they go, "Well, you know, I don't like crowds." I go, "I have not. I love football. That's how I knew all of this stuff about TBI, because I followed football and Pittsburgh Steelers. I followed them all along, you know."
1: You can't say that when you're talking to people in Denver. Just
2: kidding. Yeah. You can't say that.
1: Just kidding.
0: Elway is really my nemesis. Let me tell you.
1: Oh, my goodness. What? It's breaking up. It's breaking up. Just kidding. Just kidding. I'm just messing.
0: No. Football really did, you know, kind of lead the way. And I thank all of the NFL players who have given their time and their energy.
1: Or their brains, right? I mean, there have been.
0: Their brains, absolutely. Yeah, and their. So. Yeah.
2: Well, you know. Because it has been an honor and a pleasure speaking with you this morning.
3: I just want to say we have some comments on TikTok.
2: Okay.
3: From Rita Pita that said they're saying that, wow, this is amazing. It's really powerful stuff. So.
2: Yeah. Most definitely. Most definitely. And, you know, let's keep in contact, you know, and, you know, we can, you know, help with like the updates and stuff. But we're coming to that point where, we're running out of time for our next segment. So it is that time. It is your time to shine. All right. So with the time to shine, as you saw, it's brought to you by Dunkin' Donuts. They bring the donuts to us every morning. That's the reason why I'm so overweight. All right. Well, with that being said, maybe I didn't ask you the right question, set you up with the right answer. And there's something that you want to get off of your chest. Maybe even share some like social media, like, you know, tags, stuff like that. The next 2 minutes is your 2 minute platform to say whatever you want to say. We're gonna try to get you to go viral. So this is your time to shine.
0: Okay, what I would say is please do check our website because you can get all of our other social media from there. Facebook, resurrectinglives.org. The biggest thing is we do have a book that's come out in collaboration with the Forbes Foundation and Advantage Books, and you will be hearing about it next year when we get Congress and Senate all settled in who's going to be there, because we're changing the narrative. Our veterans are not veterans. They are our guardians, and we will demand that they get gold standard care in healthcare, education, and employment. Because right now, when somebody leaves the military, they're given a handful of cash and maybe a handful of pills and on your way. Make your own VA appointment. Good luck. No more. We want our guardians to have the future that they give us. So we always say they volunteered their lives for us. We can, at least in the civilian world, with 99% of all the resources, do something for them. Healthcare, education, employment, look for guarding our guardians, guaranteeing America's veterans a future from deployment to employment. 100% of proceeds go to the nonprofit, and 93 cents on every dollar goes to veteran services. We are here for our guardians because they were here for us. And actually, since I'm from Ohio, I will tell you that yes, the Cleveland Guardians did influence me in that name, yeah, because of the fact that the guardians of the city of Cleveland are who they named their ball team after when they renamed it from the Indians. And that's what our veterans are. They guard all of our, from our communities, our states, our nation, which is why our tagline that I'll leave you with is this: resurrect the hero, strengthen the nation.
1: Awesome. You got amazing, some good lines.
2: I know, right?
1: Yes, you got like, I heard like six. I love. Absolutely. Great.
2: Once again, everybody, we have been talking for the last half hour with Kristen. She is the founder and the CEO of Resurrection Lives Foundation. Kristen, thank you for being on the show. I will send you the podcast and your interview spot. We'll send that behind the scenes so you can put it on your website if you like. And thank you so much for being on, and reach out and let me know if you need anything.
0: Thank you so much, and you all do the same.
2: Thank you.
0: Take care now.
2: Thank you. Bye-bye. Bye. All right, fantastic.
1: I don't know, we need to hire her to make some taglines.
2: I know, right?
1: She's got some good ones.
2: She's like, better than me.
1: Literally, I want to go back and I'm like, well, those are really powerful. They're
2: right.
1: A lot of them are really powerful.
2: We had an interview with my company commander that I was stationed with. Mm-hmm. And nice. He gave me a quote that like really stuck with me that I've been kind of chewing on.
1: Yeah.
2: Leadership is when you swallow your ego and you become a servant.
1: Right. It's like taking out the trash with people that, you know, the maintenance.
2: Right.
1: Type thing.
2: Yeah. Yep. Yeah. So, all right. So this is what we're going to do. We're going to get ready to go to the tribute to the troops. When we come back, instead of us doing the factor cap, because that's kind of Amber's thing, we are going to show you what CG does, her business. She's going to share some stuff with you, show you some images, maybe even tell you some stories. So whatever you do, don't go anywhere. Stay with us. You're listening to the show that highlights all the nonprofit programs out there beyond the VA. You're listening to the H-Train Show right here on the station that's letting your veterans be heard. And coming up next is Tribute to the Troops. Stay with us.
4: Detail attention.
5: First call, the service member's name is called out loud in the context of a unit. This is meant to ensure all are present and accounted for. Second call, the name is called out again, louder, to confirm that the service member is indeed absent. Third call, the name is called out for a final time, followed by a statement indicating that the service member is not present and accounted for, signifying their death. The final roll call serves as a symbolic gesture to respect and remember their service.
6: Sir, I'm not telling the story.
7: Well, you got to, Joe. You tell the people what you're going to do. You tell them how my troopers died.

Hey everyone, thank you for tuning in to NDR today as we pay tribute to CW3 Dylan Michael Adams, age 36, of Fayetteville, North Carolina. Dylan was born on April 23, 1990 in Bangor, Maine, to Christopher and Shelley Adams. He was raised in Parkman, Maine, and graduated from Tri-County Technical High School in Dexter, Maine. After high school, Dylan enlisted in the Army in 2008 as a signal support specialist and was assigned to the 1st of the 508th PIR at Fort Bragg, North Carolina. He deployed to Afghanistan twice in support of Operation Enduring Freedom. He went on to serve as a wideband radio technician at the White House Communications Agency in Washington, D.C. After completing Warrant Officer Candidate School and Ranger Assessment and Selection Program 2, he began his Special Operation Forces career as a network systems tech with the 2 of the 75th Ranger Regiment at JBLM Washington, and then served as a Network Operations Warrant Officer at the Joint Special Operations Command, Fort Bragg, North Carolina. At the time of his passing on July 9, 2026, he was the Senior Technology Strategist for Task Force EZ in the USASOC AI Division of Fort Bragg. His awards include the Defense Meritorious Service Medal, the Meritorious Service Medal Second Award, the Joint Service Commendation Medal with C Device, the Joint Service Commendation Medal, the Army Commendation Medal's Second Award, the Army Achievement Medal, the Army Good Conduct Medal, the National Defense Service Medal, the Afghanistan Campaign Medal with Campaign Star, the Global War on Terrorism Service Medal, the Humanitarian Service Medal, the NCO Professional Development Ribbon, the Army Service Ribbon, the Overseas Service Ribbon, the NATO Medal, the Combat Action Badge, the Parachutist Badge, and the Presidential Service Badge. Dylan lived life to its fullest. He could be found at the gym before most people were out of bed in the morning, always trying to get one more rep in. Dylan was a certified Spartan race addict, finishing 31 races and earning 10 trifectas along the way. He crawled, climbed, and clawed his way through 865 obstacles across 457 kilometers, racking up over 4 days, 11 hours, and 7 minutes of pure grit on the course. He loved music, turning the bass way up past what was reasonable. He loved life, he trained for it, raced for it, and danced through it. Dylan is survived by his mother and father, his daughter, his fiance, extended family, and his brothers and sisters in arms. We here at NDR would like to thank you, CW3 Dylan Michael Adams, for your service and dedication to our country. You leave a legacy of love and courage. Our prayers are with your family, friends, and those who served alongside you. You are truly missed.

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3: All right, ladies and gentlemen, we are back, and it is July 17, 2026, on Red Friday. I can't even do that with my tongue. We are back. You're listening to the show that highlights all the nonprofit programs out there beyond the VA. The H-Train show right here on the station that's letting our voices be heard, MBR. And, you know, we had a fantastic conversation with Christine and found a little bit about the nonprofit. You know, there's many nonprofits out there, but there's not very many that specialize in the TBI and the trauma that comes, you know, with TBI. And I don't think people understand sometimes that what trauma looks like. Like, right. We hear it, but sometimes you don't see it. And when, you know, when people like call and like just start talking and venting and stuff, like that's their trauma, you know? And if you're not educated or experienced with what it looks like, unfortunately, you can't really help them. And organizations like hers that fixes it, you know, that helps you. Also, you
4: somewhere
3: know,
4: outside the VA, you can go to actually get help. That they specialize in something that's barely getting talked about.
3: Right, and remember, you know, everybody says it, but you know, if you're really hurting, you know, call 988. You know, make sure you call them and talk to them, because literally tomorrow, it always gets better on the wake up. I don't know why. I don't know. I have no idea, but it always gets better on the wake up. You know, I so many times I go to TikTok and I'll see somebody, you know, talking about like, you know, suicide or you know, unliving themselves or something like that. Mm-hmm. And I always like go over to their profile to see if there's a video afterwards. And usually there's a video afterwards. Hey, thanks for reaching out, blah, blah, blah. You know, like I said, people do care, and it does get better tomorrow. And, you know, CG was asking me, she's like, what's the deal with the duck? Duck is our mascot because it shows resilience. You know, in a hurricane, a tornado, a tsunami, whatever.
4: Yeah.
3: You never see dead ducks. You always see dead fish or like a whale, you know, rocks on the shore. But you don't see dead ducks.
4: Okay.
3: And there's a reason why. And my old,
4: they know something we don't.
3: Yeah. And my old sergeant used to tell me, whenever something gets you upset, you know, let that water slick off back of your back, just like a duck, you know? So that's the reason why mascot is a duck. Now we, instead of doing factor cap before we do the final thoughts, we're going to bring up the image of, you have that image ready?
5: I do.
3: All right. Awesome. Ladies and gentlemen, this is just, you know, don't even put it on the screen. Just take the image off of there and just upload it just as an image so that we can, we can read it. I'm going to make sure. Yeah.
5: I got you. Give me one second.
3: That's okay. You know, tell us a little bit about like, how can they find you? What areas do you cover?
4: So Northern Massachusetts and New Hampshire. I live actually in Nashua, New Hampshire. It's right on the border of Massachusetts. So I go about an hour circumference around that area, Hillsborough area. I can go up to the White Mountains as well. And then I'm working with some dispensaries in Massachusetts because we have consistently done the charcuterie bar and the pancake bar with some dispensaries in Tingsboro, Massachusetts.
3: Sure.
4: So that's starting. I have a website of legris.com, legris.com. Then there's also, that doesn't showcase yet the pancake bar. The pancake bar is fairly new, but it's getting a lot more traction lately than the charcuterie bar has. It's good because it's good for like your kids' birthday parties. We actually just did a private event at a house for 4th of July. We had everything themed. The pancakes had red, white, and blue sparkles. And I make personalized menus for the event. And we picked out 4 signature pancake creations. They're always different. It's really an experience. It's something that's more than just typical catering. It brings people together. They get to stand and talk and make their own pancakes, make their own charcuterie, decide what they want in their little cup or their.
3: And you still have your co-conspirator with you that you're working with.
4: Yeah, his name is Alex, and Alex. We do a lot together. Yeah. He's like one of my best friends out there in New Hampshire, and also my coworkers. So I also have another girl, Bridget. She just joined the team.
3: Okay,
4: she's awesome.
3: Look at that.
4: Yeah, we're getting more people.
3: You'll be like McDonald's.
4: As a business owner, eventually I want to be like, okay, I'll go there, make sure everything's how I would like it to be, and then I'm going home, hang out with my kid. So, yeah, so it's a form of catering. It's more of an experience. You can find follow us on Instagram. That's where I mostly post reels and, you know, different things that we have going on. We're doing, like, late night bites, perfect for weddings, graduations, especially for like the bridal showers and stuff, the pancake bar.
3: Outside the bars.
4: Yeah, I know. You can't do it outside. Unfortunately, I can't slang pancakes and meat and cheese on the road, but there's some regulations to my catering.
3: Okay.
4: And I'm not a car. I'm not a truck. So I have more ways that the weather could damage my product.
3: Understood.
4: But, you know,
3: good.
4: Right. But yeah, so.
3: Cool, man.
4: But yeah, you can also go to the Legree Experience on Instagram and send me a message. It's also Cindy at Legree, LEGRIS.com. You can shoot me an email and I'll get back to you. Check out our Google reviews. We're doing really well.
3: Yeah.
4: Just about a year going now. So we have, hopefully we're going to be doing some stuff for a jewelry company in Manchester, New Hampshire. So there's a bunch of things coming up. Excited. Yeah.
3: I need to get with you so we can do a fundraiser.
4: Absolutely. I'm actually doing a fundraiser. We're giving a giveaway for a pancake bar for PAL. I don't know if you ever heard it, but it's
3: football.
4: The Police America. Yeah. Yeah, the Police League, where they do after school programs for the youth.
3: I think they do those programs more up north than south here, because I don't see a PAL here.
4: And there's one police officer that's attached to basically that area. That PAL area, and they we're gonna give away a free pancake bar for the kids, and so they can have it at their party and stuff, you know, do like an auction. So try to give back to you a little bit.
3: Now before we get off to go to final thoughts, next month we're doing a donation fundraiser, and the winner of the donation fundraiser will get Gamer.
4: Oh, cute.
3: Yes, Gamer. So if you're interested, make sure that you donate. We're trying to make $2,600 so that we can cover the StreamYard account expense. So with that being said, it is that final moment. It is the final thoughts.
6: At Project ML. Our mission is simple, to give motorcycles to veterans who need the kind of peace and freedom that only a ride can give. We sponsor charity events and rides to generate donations to fund the acquisition of some bikes, while direct bike donations make up the rest. We seek to provide a little motorcycle healing to capable vets.
3: All right, ladies and gentlemen, once again, ML Gratitude, Project Gratitude, giving away motorcycles for wind therapy for veterans.
7: I got a question for you from TikTok. Yes. Someone's asking where they donate for this fundraiser.
3: They donate off of the PayPal donation that's on our website and anything. You can also donate. I believe there's a link on TikTok. Take their name and stuff, and I'll send them a message. But make sure that we want to rephrase and let everybody know that if you know of a veteran, or you're a veteran yourself and you don't have a motorcycle and you want to experience wind therapy, made my tongue wind therapy,
4: wind therapy.
3: Make sure that you go to their websites. It's all over Google. ML Project Gratitude. And we'll get them a motorcycle. We'll get that thing started. So that luxurious time. HG, what did you learn today?
7: I think I learned the important lesson from Bobby just about, you know, like it, about the, you know, respecting for everyone. And sometimes it is, you know, it's okay to ask or to talk to that person and just kind of like reach out and show them that it you appreciate their strength and their resilience, you know, dealing with it, you know, whether it be an injury from combat or, you know, something else, because people become disabled and injured in many different ways.
3: What did you learn?
4: Well, I said before, I really do find it interesting if to actually ask someone with an injury what's wrong. I don't know if that's okay for everybody, but it's a new look on that, you know.
3: Yeah.
4: To be able to have the confidence to say, "Hey, wow, I'm, you know, do you mind talking about what happened to you?"
3: Right.
4: That's an approach that I haven't seen people take. So I'd like to see, you know, if that's what, you know, is wanted, you know, instead of being stared at or talked about and instead of being approached. I think that's a interesting way to start to changing the way we
3: it is. People, yeah. It is. And like one of her quotes that she gave us, what was it? Out of your brain and into life.
4: Yeah, that
3: life.
4: Was for the other. Yeah, that was.
3: So I have a good friend named John Register. He goes around and does motivation speaking and stuff like that. And he talks about the new normal. You know, mm-hmm. you have everyday life, and then once you get hurt, it seems like you kind of have to. You have to learn how to adapt to it, you know, and there's nothing wrong with that, you know. Yeah. It's the new normal. So that's kind of where I got that from, you know, and it really spoke to me. So, well, everybody, it is that time. We're getting ready to get out of here. But before we go, Beaker has something to say.
8: It's your safety briefing from Beaker. Remember, good choices today mean great stories tomorrow. Be smart, be safe, and be legendary.
4: And, wow, don't beat your wife, don't beat your kids.
3: Right, and make sure.
4: Wait, can I take back what I learned today?
3: and make sure, I don't know if you saw, but in Yellowstone, they have a video of the buffalo, like throwing the guy up in the air.
4: That's funny.
3: We made sure to put that on there because they're starting to make shirts of it.
4: Yeah.
3: And it was a bison. And he wasn't doing it. They were just taking pictures. He wasn't touching. But, you know, if you're out and about and you're going out in the environment, in the woods and stuff, yeah, you know.
4: Listen to Beaker. He knows
3: Yeah,
4: things.
3: Don't touch things. The animals. Don't yeah. touch the animals, okay?
7: Wild animals for a reason.
3: Right, exactly. You know, even if they're cute, don't touch them because, you know, just like
4: just
3: in life.
4: What? Just one little snuggle won't hurt?
3: just like in life, what we've learned is salt looks the same as sugar.
4: Right.
3: Exactly. All right, everybody. That is our show for today. We're going to get out of here. We will be back next week. We don't know who our guest is going to be, but as soon as we find out, we'll let you guys know.
4: Right.
3: And with that being said, CG, thank you
4: so
3: much.
4: Yeah, thanks for having me again. It was great.
3: This is fabulous. And HG behind the glass, thank you, brother. You came in and fixed the day because I was having brain farts today. And for everybody that's listen to today's show, thank you so much for giving us your time and letting our veterans' voices be heard. And remember, we all say we're not here for us, we're here for you, giving our veterans a voice. Bye, everybody. Thank you.
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And the threats to our nations, they don't sleep. They're watching our every move. Iran, Russia, China, North Korea, ISIS, Al-Qaeda. They may be watching this right now. Our military should not...

0: We have been honed into a machine of lethal moving parts that you would be wise to avoid if you know what's good for you. We will not be intimidated. We will not back down. We don't want war. But if you want war with the United States of America, there's one thing I can promise you, so help me God. Someone else will raise your sons and daughters.
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3: Welcome to the From Pain to Purpose radio show. I'm your host, Eva Fulton. In this show, we explore the incredible journeys of resilience, healing, and transformation. In each episode, we will sit down with individuals who have faced unimaginable struggles and turned their pain into power, heartbreak into hope, and their challenges into meaningful change and finding new purpose in life. Through candid conversations and inspiring stories, we will uncover how pain, whether emotional, physical, mental, or spiritual, can be the catalyst for profound growth and a deeper sense of purpose. So if you are looking for motivation, insight, and real stories of triumph over adversity, you're in the right place. Let's get started on this journey from pain to purpose. Let's give veterans a voice through Military Broadcast Talk.
4: Hey, hey, everybody. And I hope y'all can hear me because this is a new mic. Can y'all hear me? Let's see. Because I'm not hearing me. This is not good. Can y'all hear me? Let's see. I don't know. So maybe somebody can give me a mic check. I have a new mic. Let's see if it works because I'm not hearing anything back on my end. So I don't know. We shall see. I don't know. Maybe somebody will pay attention. Not sure. Okay, MJ says she can hear me. Woohoo! Thank you, MJ, because I'm not getting any feedback in my headset. I have a brand new mic, so I thought I would invest in not having feedback and stuff this year. Thanks, MJ, for the confirmation. So, hey, let's be intentional. That's what the show is about today, right? So I was trying to be intentional and improve things. So, yay. All right. Thank you so much, man. You know, that's the hard part is when you are doing a show by yourself and don't have an online producer to help give you that backup. You don't know whether anybody can hear you or not. So anyways, thank you so much for MJ being part of the team. She's one of our other hosts and I listen when I get a chance because normally I'm doing homework on Mondays, but she's one of our great hosts and always, you know, has very insightful. Oh, thank you, MJ. She says, looking good and sounding beautiful. So she's got my back. I hear you, you know, that's the whole part about growing our people garden and being intentional, right? Is, you know, really just making sure that the relationships we have work. I am just finishing up a 3-day summit, participated with this host of, ladies and gentlemen, in this neat, success summit, and I can't wait to be able to maybe upload the talk that I gave about leadership and people gardening. Yes, the two go together. They, you know, it was just a neat twist. You know, normally people gardening goes, you know, people, I think a lot of people think that people gardening tends to trying to see if I can change, can't change the where it outputs. I will have to play with this again some other time. But so normally people gardening really is just kind of focused on an intentional personal side of things. That's the original version that I wrote in my book, though I had planned for some other versions that would be people gardening at work, people gardening with, you know, an intimate relationship with a partner, and really just kind of, you know, I want to say kind of a chicken soup for the soul kind of version, but doing it people gardening style. And so this was my first venture in getting to apply people gardening to leadership, you know, leadership, I want to say style. I think it's really kind of a good way of doing it, because it is you as a leader, people gardening, and realizing that the context of how you are working with other people and how they are receiving things is just as important. And that is not always about, it's not always about their behavior. It's about your behavior as the leader, and trying to change how you focus your intentions with folks to maybe elicit different responses. So anyways, I probably will upload that to my YouTube channel at some point, waiting for the summit to finish, and have really enjoyed getting to participate with this group of ladies. And huge shout out to, you know, these were, like I said, these were new ladies that I dealt with, and we had some great bunch of internal calls and just setting it up. So Nikki Cruz, outstanding setup on that. I really loved the whole, you know, platform to upload these videos. That made it very easy, and I look forward to work with you in the future. So what all has been going on with me? So I didn't have a show last week, and I really wanted to cover that because I had a lot of people covering me in prayer, and I really appreciate it. You know, had the show with Samantha at my house that Saturday before, had the show with Daryl doing the Revivalist radio show on Monday, had my primary care appointment that I was there in town scheduled. And then that night I was in the emergency room, very, very sick. So I'm going to take this off since I can't hear myself on the headset anyways. So that was not what I expected. I was not expecting to get sick. I hadn't even really felt sick when it happened. But man, when I got violently sick, that was, you know, it's pretty sad when you've got to, you know, you lean on your family, lean on your kids. And that's the hard part as a mom and not being married, that you have to lean on your kids to help take care of you. And that's not always easy. But I get most of my care at the VA because of Desert Storm and Gulf War illness. And I opted to not go to the civilian sector side of things just because I knew that my continual care was with the VA. So that was not a fun trip to the emergency room. Anybody knows about the Dallas VA and the wait time? They were packed in the emergency room, in the hospital, and that was not fun. But, you know, it has a evolved into some more tests. So I fly back to Dallas this coming up week for some more tests, and we'll see where those things go. But, you know, it is what it is, right? I'm not going to shrink in life. I'm not going to let Satan steal, kill, and destroy my happiness and joy. That's John, I think it's John 10:10. Not really good at memorizing verses and stuff. Yeah, MJ's chiming in. She's saying some prayer stuff. And then she says, yes, body needs rest. Yes, definitely. Being intentional and needing rest. So I did make it to the gym yesterday, which was good. It felt good to move, but I didn't overdo it. I knew what the limits of my body boundaries were. So I had to be intentional with how much I moved. Today was more resting, but in some ways it wasn't because of my brain. I had to get this new mic installed and go through all the new setup on that stuff, which is not always fun on the tech side of things, trying to figure out, do all the mic tests, and somehow I didn't quite figure out how to get the headset part working right. So, man, I'm glad I don't have a guest this week, because I probably wouldn't be able to hear my guest. So that'll be interesting. But all I can do is laugh at the technician, which is myself. So I'm not gonna stress over it, right? It's part of the lessons learned on making sure that you can troubleshoot your own hardware and your own computer and everything. So fortunately, it's at least not the Mac. And it's probably the user somewhere. I just have to laugh at it. So anyways, so I wanted to cover my word for the year. And if you haven't figured that out, because I've already dropped it, several times, I did mention it a couple of weeks ago. My word of the year is intentional. And man, I think it's just so appropriate anyway. I actually made a graphic last year of all of my words of the year. So this is my running list. And let me put my glasses back on. This is my running list of Eva's word of the years. So I started tracking this in 2014 with the word attitude. I guess I had an attitude problem. Well, that was the first year that we lost my oldest son's father. He was my first ex-husband. Decisions, the year for 2015, the word was decisions. And that was, I think that was kind of foreboding as well. 2015 is when we lost my youngest kid's father. So that brought in the word overcoming for 2016. And in 2017, I was finding my sparkle. Yep, I do believe in finding your own sparkle. 2018, momentum. I just was trying to keep some kind of momentum going that, I guess stability. That was probably, just looking to keeping pace in some ways, right? Finding some momentum or keeping momentum. 2019 was about opportunities and just, what opportunities were out there. Was I exploring the right opportunities in life? And finding some victories in 2020 was pretty important for me. I was suffering from some physical ailments in 2020, 21, 22. I had some bad plantar fasciitis going on, was using a rollator to get around, and that was not fun at all. If you know what the rollator is, that's the red Ferrari that the VA issues you. And yes, I was walking with a walker. It was not fun for a couple of years there. I was struggling just even walking around the house and restricted my movements a whole lot. So, opportunities and victories, little small victories, and then looking for some progress in 2022. Although my word was success, I broke my back twice in 2022. So that meant for 2023, I was reaching higher. My goal was to reach higher, and that brought on Renew. And that's when I went on the first Camino, with a great group of ladies, went to the Camino de Santiago in Spain, from Soria to Santiago, and, you know, trying to find some renewal. You know, if y'all know, on my From Pain to Purpose platform here, I work with the four pillars of pain is physical, mental, emotional, and spiritual. So as you can see, all of these words of the year, and I'm not a fan of, you know, New Year's resolutions, because to me, a word of the year was something that I could remember, right? Putting it on target, that was a word I could say, you know, 2014, go back, you know, focus on your attitude, Eva. And I knew I just was having an attitude problem up to that year. So it was really about, you know, having it as that target point, something to help me stay laser focused on each of these years was that word of the year. And, you know, last year was elevate. I elevated, I think, in pretty much all of these different ways of physical, mental, emotional, and spiritual. And, you know, both literally and figuratively, because I definitely hiked more last year. And, you know, really that was from a renewed, I think, spiritual, physical, emotional, and mental game. From 2024, right? I just have just found different ways, these different words to help keep me on target. And in that, you know, if you ever had a chance to do, there's a test out there called Strength Finders. Strength Finders helps you focus in and improve the

I covered this a few weeks ago in kind of a parable with fishing. But if this is God's vision, He wants me to be intentional this year. And that's really pretty critical to me, knowing that I have some health challenges, but my time is limited. My capacity is limited. Yet in some ways, He's also encouraging me to stretch myself in the public speaking realm of things that I have not been doing. I have been shrinking from it. I have not been purposely going out there to try and find speaking opportunities, but He's kind of nudging me this year to be intentional and do more of that. So, at least I'm excited that I've got one speaking event already done out of, in my books this year. And we're just, not even through January yet. So I'm super, super excited about that. Jose, if y'all know Jose Flores, he's one of our other radio show hosts. He and I are hosting the women's, there's a women's course that is part of an event in July. And that is going to be super fun. We are doing it as the Where's My Mic? So, ladies, if y'all are interested in trying to find your voice, then this will be an exciting, this is for our women veterans, of course. If this is something that you're interested in, then feel free to reach out to me, because we're just waiting anytime now for enrollment to start opening for that. And I think they're going to have some scholarship opportunities as well. So that will be exciting, and we'll have some speakers involved with it. But it's really, kind of going through this course of, learning how to be a podcaster, and you're learning it from the two of us. And, it is an artistic side of things, which is probably one of the reasons why I enjoy being a radio show host so much. So, come and join us. So anyways, I think I've gone through all those attitude decisions, overcoming, that was, like I said, some struggles that year, or those prior 2 years. Sparkle, momentum, opportunities, victorious, progress was certainly important, success. I was looking for different levels of success, minor, little successes, big successes, manageable, finding manageable successes, not trying to, look for big wins, but just measurable success in different ways of my life. Reaching higher. I always believe in reaching higher and elevate, I want to say elevate, but reaching higher is just, moving that goal a little bit farther. If you are an athlete and if you, your goal is to walk a mile, you've got to train for the mile and a half. I'm using that figuratively, but, because you want to make sure that you can reach the mile. So renew. Like I said, I needed to renew and restore, right? Because we get ourselves burned out and look for renewal. And I think it's always a good thing. Last year was elevate, and this year is intentional. I think the biggest thing I know that I need to focus on is not saying yes to everything. I tend to do that. And I have to be intentional about how many spoons do I have available to me that might change from one day to another day. I might want to go hiking tomorrow, but the next day I know I can't. So I have to be intentional and limit the things that I do so that I can do more things and also finish my PhD. So that's something that's important too. I have made it through two chapters. Two chapters have been accepted. I do believe in

know, helping hold myself accountable both publicly and personally. So I've made it through the two chapters, and I'm working on chapter three. I'm about halfway through. I really need to get through some more of that. And I delayed my own progress today by getting this new microphone, but it's okay. I will get through it and work on it after the show tonight. So let's go back into, I do have an outline for intentional. And, you know, that's really about, you know, you think about what is being intentional anyways? Well, it's being focused in a lot of ways. It's being focused, but focused for the right reasons. And you want to make sure that you are doing things that are going to get you the results that you need, whatever those results are. But remember, I'm always looking at it in four pillars of the physical, mental, emotional, and spiritual. And if I think that one of those pillars of the chair is going to weaken the potential results, then I've got to refocus or reframe what it is that I'm doing. And is that going to get me the results I want? So I may say, yes, let me go to the gym and work out intensely, but I can't do it to the point that it's going to cause me to slow down and not do my studies, or cause me to not remain committed to doing my show, you know, or helping somebody. So it's, and you know, part of that is risk, I think, you know, right? If you're not intentional, then you are taking risk with having results that you don't want. So, you've got to make sure that you're making some conscious choices that align with those values and goals they believe in. So I'm not going to go and do things that don't align with my Christian and faith side of things and being a venerable revivalist. If I am not, I mean, I don't want to, you know, be hypocritical and say, well, go eat all the candy in the world and then, you know that it's going to cause a problem with, you know, having too much sugar and hurting. So I've eliminated, you know, a lot of bad things out of my diet, and have slowly but surely made some changes in my health. And that's part of the why I think that I was kind of surprised about getting sick, was that I had made all these changes, but maybe I had, you know, underlying issue that I didn't even know was there to begin with. And that's why I was getting more headaches again. So, Terry, she said, that's awesome. And into the weeds, Amber says she gives me some hearts. So, you know, just remember what your priorities are and remember to eliminate these distractions, because, man, Satan's ready to take us down in a heartbeat. And if that's the way that Satan thinks that he's going to take me down is through my health, well, he's got another thing coming, because my God's bigger and he's going to help make sure that I'm kicking butt, because we're going to keep moving forward. I have a lot of great guests who have some stories to tell. Part of it, I'm waiting for some scheduling on things. But I have some people that have stories to tell. So it will be interesting, you know, to see how things go this next year. There we go. I was trying to find the right, this is the right one. No, that one's circle. They changed these things. There we go. That one looks better. All right. So sorry, guys. All right. So number one says clarity and focus. By identifying your core values and priorities, you can focus on what truly matters
and eliminate distractions. And that's so true, right? Eliminate the fluff. Let's get rid of the stuff that doesn't matter. If you're intentional, I mean, think about even any of the equipment that's on the screen. What was happening in 1991? You know, on this day in 1991, well, I think it was the air war, right? The air war, because I just posted about it yesterday, that all the missiles were going off and you know, that was the first full day of the air war. And believe me, I was there, heard it all, those MLRSs, heard it all, saw the stealth bomber fly overhead. I was on guard duty and you couldn't hear it, but you could see it, you know, fly over. So, you know, there was intention there. And then we go into improve relationships. Intentional living fosters better communication and understanding, leading to more meaningful connections with others. That's really kind of the big point about people gardening, because you are deliberately making connections with people. Listen, you know, what's my big idea with the check one message? You got to check on each other, right? I have people who have checked on me more than I was able to check on them the last couple of weeks. But it's because I know that I've grown a really good people garden that, you know, these intentional conversations are so important. Because if we are not intentional, then what happens? We're waiting for somebody else to, you know, take responsibility. That doesn't absolve us from being intentional ourselves, because then we're just being passive aggressive in a way, and that's not helping anybody, right? And let's just be serious. That's not helping anybody if we're not being intentional and making sure that we communicate. I don't always do a very good job of it myself. I try, but sometimes with my work schedule, because I work 4 10-hour days, Tuesday through Friday, I'm doing good to get to the office and then get back. And I'm exhausted by the end of the week. So, you know, that part is hard. Personal growth encourages continuous self-reflection and learning, helping you grow and evolve as an individual. I'm doing that every day, believe it or not. I'm doing it on the bus. I'm doing it at work. I'm looking for training opportunities. I'm looking for opportunities to train with others. I have a peer mentor group that I lead with some ladies across, I think it's like 8 departments. And it has been so good. We're fixing to come up on our second birthday. We've had this group for 2 years. I'm so excited. Some people came in, some people left. And the nice thing about it is that it's peers. So there is no mentor, mentee. We are peer mentors, really just kind of checking in on life. Is everything okay? Because, you know, even as federal employees, since we all are federal employees, you know, it's been nice to have somebody to bounce off, you know, are you doing okay? Right. The week of the shutdown, we communicated with each other. You're doing okay? Yep. I'm doing okay. Staying busy, staying focused. And, you know, because otherwise, let's think about it. Isle of Mine is a devil's playground. So, you know, I think even with my reflection about, you know, some of the involvement I have, like, I don't say yes to doing all kinds of things, but like the Success Summit, that was pretty easy to do because fortunately I could record the video. I was able to do it when I felt better and, you know, sound good and positive and everything. But that was good growth for me, because I do want to be able to get out there and do more speaking. And it's, you know, doing radio, doing this video cast, vidcast, is a little different than out there and doing the public speaking side. So
you know, it is personal growth. And it was kind of funny listening and watching myself too, even though I had my script I could read on the screen. I don't know. I think I sounded all right. Looked a little funny reading the script, and I'm trying to not, you know, lean on writing that script. But if you are timed, you don't want to go off on a tangent and forget something. So, anyways, we go there. Increased happiness and fulfillment. Living in alignment with your values can lead to a more satisfying and joyful life. And that is so true. And I, you know, I love getting the balance of what I do nerd-wise, right? Because I finally embraced this last few years that I'm a nerd. And I like geeking out on information and technology. Yes, even on this podcasting stuff, you know, there is a certain creative side, but it's a craft, right? And I'm not artsy fartsy with painting, but I like doing videos. I enjoy this nerdy side of this artistic reflection of things. So I find fulfillment in that. I find fulfillment that I am sharing stories and helping somebody else, because listen, you know, if we don't use our voices and if we're not sharing our stories, then we're not helping anybody. And that's why I think in some ways I am so honest and candid about the health stuff that I am going through, because it happens to me too. But if I can manage it, then I'm in many ways trying to encourage somebody else to manage it as well. And don't let it manage you, because I guarantee you Satan's ready to try and make us shrink and not use our voices. And that's not what God wants for us. He doesn't want us to shrink. He wants us to shine. He wants us to be able to help other people. But if we all were to shrink because we don't feel good, then the only thing that wins is Satan. And I don't know about you, but my God's bigger. And he says, keep on shining. Keep being the light out there and the beacon that somebody else needs to see. So keep doing it. Find happiness and fulfillment. You know, getting out there on the trail. I posted about that last week, and somebody said, oh, I didn't even know about the Camino until, you know, you posted pictures. And, you know, I've been twice now, and I'm trying to figure out when I can go. I don't know if it'll be later this year or maybe next year. I'm feeling very encouraged to offer for another group of ladies to go. So if that's something that you're interested in, I'd be happy to help facilitate that. Because I think in a lot of ways, going with somebody, if you haven't ever done a Camino trip before, can be very, what's the word I'm looking for? Intimidating. It can be very intimidating if you haven't ever gone to another country like that before, gone to Spain, don't know Spanish, don't know how to navigate the rail, the bus, or whatever. And I figured out how to navigate all of that. So no worries there. Hablese, you know, poquito Espanol. I do much better when I'm ordering stuff and navigating things. I understand it. I can understand it, comprende more than I can speak it, but I do fine enough on speaking it as well. Just not on the whim like this out of my head. So, but I have a lot of, you know, have a lot of fulfillment doing hiking. So I have to find some more, you know, adventures, even on the Appalachian Trail, maybe find some other trails this year and do that. So anyways, going on to setting clear goals, define what you want to achieve, and outline actionable steps to reach your objectives.
you know, the worst thing you want to do is, and that's why I'm intentional with the words that I have chosen on each of these years. If I'm trying to reach for the stars and I was only in the mode of, you know, still using my walker, then I'm setting unrealistic expectations for how far I can go. I had somebody reach out to me and ask me if I was ready to do one of those mammoth marches. And I'm not sure if I am, because that's a pretty lengthy hike in a confined time. I haven't done that yet. I mean, I can do 10 hours or 10 miles in about 3 hours. I don't know that I'm ready to, I think it was 24 miles. I forget what Mammoth March is, but in 8 hours, I don't know. I'd have to train for that. You know, I'd have to train for that. So setting clear goals. I also have to manage it in with how I manage my health as well. If I try to overstep myself and do too much in one day, I have to recognize that I'm going to have a couple of days where I'm not going to feel very well afterwards. And I'm going to have to utilize my spoon theory and gauge the number of spoons I have to use in the next couple of days after that. So, you know, that's even going and doing the Camino. And I have goals for that. I do want to do the whole Camino probably when I retire in a few years. And no rush, right? I will do it in my time. You have 90 days on a trip, so I will gauge that then. So let's see. Simplify your life. Minimize distractions by focusing on what truly adds value to your life. Yep, I'm not gonna do extra things that aren't contributing. I think it's one of the things that I've learned hiking is you don't want to carry extra stuff, right? Stuff weighs you down. And if you've got to put it in your pack and you're carrying it, you either need to use it or you need to get rid of it. I'm just into simplifying. I'm into getting rid of stuff. I'm tired of accumulating things. My kids don't want my stuff. I've lost people in my life, you know, with my ex-husbands and my mother a couple of years ago. There's stuff. It threw up in my house and I'm sick of the extra stuff. It's just extra stuff that doesn't, it's not my stuff. It's, you know, great memories about them, but it's just extra stuff and it doesn't matter. It doesn't help anything. It's just, it's not me. It wasn't my stuff. So yeah, I have lots of things to get rid of. I'm ready to purge stuff, ready to get rid of stuff. And even just, you know, remember there was even Jesus had talked about, I forget how the story goes. Some guy, he said, let me go bury my loved ones. He said, you know what? They're already dead. Just follow me. And you don't realize how important and significant that is until you're actually walking on the trail and realize that, you know, all that other extra stuff is just extra stuff. That's just weighing you down. I mean, let's see. I think I have it in here. I don't have it. I do. Where is it? I always have my sample rock in my drawer. That is not visible. I don't know. We're just going to pretend this thing, this little pack. We're just going to pretend this is a rock. If you're carrying around this rock, and you just carrying it around. This one even has a little loop. If you carry this loop around, you know, it just gets in the way. It's all extra stuff. Get rid of the extra stuff. It doesn't matter. Get rid of it.
it's weighing you down. And that's one of the things that God showed me when I went hiking on the Camino last year. He said, pick up that rock. So I picked up the rock. And I carried the rock. And I carried the rock for a couple of days. And I finally asked him, God, what am I doing with this rock? He goes, well, you picked it up. It's been up to you to drop it all along. You didn't need my permission to drop the rock. But yes, it's weighing you down. So when are you going to put it down? So then I had to get over, out of my own head and think, well, what did the rock represent? And I had to then think, well, where was I going to lay it down? And it have the meaning and not just throwing it down, right? I mean, I could have just thrown it down. There was nothing keeping me from just throwing it down. But I had to be intentional about where I set it down because I didn't want to pick the rock back up again. I was placing this importance on the rock then. It wasn't God. And I had to own that it had to align with the values that I was not going to unintentionally pick the rock back up some other point in my life, because the whole point was to let it rest, right? Be intentional and let it rest. Simplify my life and not let that issue keep weighing me down again, which means I have to go into the next thing and practice mindfulness. Being present in the moment allows you to make more conscious decisions, because if you're not letting all of this old stuff cloud your thinking and just, you know, weighing you down, then it's freeing, right? It is freeing to give it to God and let Him carry that burden for you. Because, you know, I think that's one of the things, if you've been watching our, you know, show, the Revivalist Radio Show. And in fact, it was kind of funny. I was talking to somebody about it yesterday, and the guy was like, you know, we've been talking about Noah too. And, you know, we all tend to think, I mean, growing up, you know, the whole notion is that we all were related to Adam and Eve. Well, Adam and Eve, you know, died, but we ended up with Noah. Noah and his family is where civilization really restarted. But I think, you know, even he understood that he was intentional with building the ark, and that life was going to be different. But then that's where I think the moral injury came into play, and overthink, but in some ways that's really true, was that he had the moral injury of seeing all of civilization wiped away. And then he went into self-medication and didn't stay in the state of being with God, because he had walked with God before, right? But when you're on the Camino, you know, I mean, it's a choice. It's a choice anywhere in life to walk with God or not. But I think he must have had some moral injury and lost his way and, you know, consumed too much wine, was naked and passed out. And that's how Ham and Shem found him. But then, of course, they took it in a very twisted way, recognizing that he was naked. Well, you know,
I think there's that difference in recognizing the body naked by itself is not a sinful thing. But these two gentlemen, his son and grandson, saw it differently. And then we get back into repeating a lot of the cycles again, because there has not been the intentional mindfulness of things and being present in that moment to make conscious decisions. But if he was carrying around the guilt of seeing, you know, all the devastation and everything, and I think in many ways, my fellow veterans and probably active duty, you know, we have served in war. We know things that have happened. We've participated in events, maybe not me personally, but, you know, that there were repercussions of service in the military and, you know, knowing that we're in situations of kill or be killed, but that was part of the orders that we were given and that there are repercussions for that. But if the whole notion is Satan trying to, you know, make us pay for that in some way, to diminish us, to make us shrink, that is not what God wants, right? That is not what God wants for us. And he would be happy and joyous to make us shrink. But we have to be mindful to stay present and to, you know, to shine, to be there for other people. And I get it. It can be challenging when we're hurting physically, mentally, emotionally, and spiritually. And we do have to keep all four of those legs of our chair in check. And that's the visual that I use, right? A chair with four legs keeps us, you know, straight and even. And when we have a leg that starts, you know, faltering, then we're getting unsteady and we've got to find a way to stabilize that. And part of that is the check one, is reaching out with each other and have your accountability partner. And the next, you know, goes into regularly reviewing your own progress and assessing how your actions align with your goals and make adjustments if necessary. My goals, I try to keep everything pretty balanced. I have certain days I do. Now, I haven't been doing it very good the last probably, say, 6 months. I probably have done better. Because there are some days I don't want to turn the computer on at all. I do better when I don't turn on the computer one day and I can go hiking. I can go be physical and I can, you know, not, because work is behind the computer. Doing these shows is behind the computer. Working on my PhD is behind the computer. I really do best when I have at least one day a week where I don't turn the computer on. They used to be Saturdays. And then it was Sundays, but I'm supposed to study on Sundays and Mondays. And then I do the second show on Mondays. So I'm not doing very good on figuring out which day is my no computer day. But that was one of those things that really helped me to, you know, stay aligned, stay fresh. I just, you know, no technology one day. It feels really good to have no technology, but that's not quite working out because I still have things to accomplish, to do the shows, to do my PhD and working on that. So anyways, I don't have much time left, but I have a couple of things to cover. So in conclusion, living with intention is not about perfection. And I am not perfect by any means. I make plenty of mistakes. My schedule gets out of whack. I forget who I book for a show sometimes. But it's about making thoughtful choices that lead to a more meaningful and fulfilling life. By embracing this mindset, you can create a life that not only meets your needs, but also brings joy and purpose. Remember, every small step you take towards intentional living is a step towards a brighter, more focused future. Why is that important? Why?
Listen, you know, I knew that even with being sick, I had to keep one foot in front of the other. And that's important, right? To keep one foot in front of the other. Because if I'm not, then I don't want to stagnate. I don't want to, like I said, I'm not going to let Satan shrink me, because that's not what God wants. And I'm not going to let Satan win. Not going to let Satan win. Not going to let him steal, kill, and destroy my happiness and joy, because I have worked too hard to get here. And I have a lot to give. I have a lot to love. You know, my cup is full. Well, it's not, this teacup's not full, but I got quite a bit in here. I have a lot to share with people, with somebody. I don't know where my mister is, and I think God's been working on him, and that's okay. God's been working on me too. You know, I have a lot to offer in God's time. And maybe he's waiting for me to finish my PhD. Maybe he's waiting for this or that. I don't know. But, you know, in the meantime, I'm still working on me and my health and enjoying life and adventures and being intentional to, you know, do the things that God wants me to do with purpose for him. Because if I'm not doing things in purpose for him and enjoying it along the way, then I got to reevaluate things. I got to rethink the strategy then, right? But I don't know. So, you know, I'm already enjoying 2026 and what all it has to offer. So bright future. But let me go ahead and pop in to, I have David Morrow joining us. I did confirm with him earlier today. We've kind of kicked that schedule around with him for a couple weeks. So David is a Canadian veteran, and I'm pretty excited about what he has to share. So I know he's involved in the physical side of things, you know, like physical fitness. But he's also been pretty involved with some information about assisted suicides and the impact of MAID in Canada. And I, you know, that will be interesting to see what all he has to share. Sarah and Kira Schaefer are joining us January 31st. I've confirmed with Sarah. Kira's had an interesting journey, and I don't think they have a veteran connection on the story, but it is a pretty impactful story that they will be sharing with us. So Kira is... she's a young adult, and, you know, I think we have to tap in to some of the experiences and find what their pain to purpose is to, you know, help, you know, I'm a mom, right? We have to help each other share these stories and how to navigate, you know, some of these challenges as we, you know, our parents ourselves. So we need to make sure that we're intentional in sharing these stories. I do have a couple other people. I'm waiting to confirm some dates. You know, I have my friends with veterans in tech from both youth engagement side and veteran engagement side to schedule. And then I have another friend of mine who wants to, is willing to talk about domestic violence and what her journey has been like. So she's not a veteran, but she has supported the veteran community and in North Texas in some ways. And so I'm looking forward to having my dear friend, Elaine on. So waiting to book that date.
I know her schedule gets a little busy sometimes. So anyways, if you want to be on the show, please make sure you reach out to me and I'll put my email address in the chat. So feel free to email me and let's get